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5: And welcome inside Fox with the Live. I'm Steve Bender. We had a devastating week across Mississippi. Several tornadoes left this trail of destruction behind. Those same communities dealing with heavy rain all throughout the holiday weekend, and that's going to impact the recovery efforts. And portions of Louisiana, they're dealing with that same flooding threat throughout the day today. It's a stalled front that's creating this chaos down south. Let's get you caught up on everything that we have seen so far throughout the day today, what you can expect for the remainder of tonight and in the days ahead. We're going to talk broad view, yes, about those areas down south, but even into the plains. We look at the Red River region, Oklahoma and Texas. They have dynamic storms that are working their way through. So there is the Gulf Coast, and we'll revisit that where there's plenty of energy. But this is the focus here for the latter half of the day. You have a very potent line that's sweeping through with that, creating widespread storm reports. And mainly has been large hail, damaging wind. It did impact that evening commute for Tulsa down towards Oklahoma City. Out of all of those reports, notice in Oklahoma alone, surpassing over 50 of them. As we zoom into Oklahoma City, it came in right around 6 p.m. local time, 60 mile per hour wind and about golf ball size hail. As we shift up towards areas of like Tulsa, less widespread, but you're looking at baseball size hail and 60 mile per hour wind. Now we come back down to the south. Notice how much energy is packed into this as it kind of glides along that I-10 corridor into the northern Gulf. This is Tiger Stadium, right? And you're looking in Baton Rouge, where throughout the day today, they've had flash flood warnings. Notice they eclipsed 4 inches of rain. They're not alone. Over the past, 12 hours, there's only half of the day itself. Multiple locations surpassing 4 inches of rain, isolated spots surpassing 5 inches of rain. We look down into New Orleans, where it hasn't been just a rain event. Remember, New Orleans below sea level, they are prone to this. It only takes one thunderstorm to create a problem. They also had powerful wind, 71 mile per hour gusts in Kenner. And then you'll notice in Belle Chasse, they had several trees that took down power lines, then carports that were damaged as well. Something to think about when you're looking at a big wind event. This will persist into Mother's Day weekend. And of course, the big concern on top of mind as we play it out for many is what's happening in southwestern portions of Mississippi, where they have seen, of course, this EF3 tornado on the ground for 69 miles. The damage has been extensive. We will have guests throughout our show that are there to bring relief and to bring aid, but that's been impacted by that rain. And the rain likely will come back in again tomorrow and then again on Sunday for Mother's Day. Notice the highest end threat for that will be a level 2 out of 5. That comes in for the Arklift Tex. Mainly going to be a damaging wind event. Can't rule out potentially, a large hail threat or an isolated tornado. Something that we'll be tracking, of course, through the weekend and timing it out for you, the intensity. There could be some adjustments on Sunday as we get closer to that event. So, of course, if you have outdoor plans and you're trying to adjust for what you're going to do to celebrate mom, make sure you're staying well-informed of the weather if you're down south, as this will evolve in the hours ahead.
6: Well, the National Weather Service is still working very hard to get out and survey all of the damage associated with some of the storms that moved through Boca Chica in Mississippi. And there's a lot that goes into determining an official rating. Now, we usually talk about the EF scale, right? The Enhanced Fujita scale. And it's a lot more than just numbers and estimated wind speeds. It's actually a really in-depth damage investigation that is underway. And the National Weather Service is out there doing that right now, examining specific things like damage indicators. So when we talk about damage indicators, we want to walk you through what that process looks like as they get out there and try to determine more of the damage that has played out. When we look at damage indicators, it's a long list, but the long and short is that they're looking at things like single mobile homes, double mobile homes, maybe townhomes, schools, things as simple as even trees that they're looking at to determine what kind of damage and destruction has played out. And then from there, they go into a full-on investigation. So let's kind of dive into what they go through. This is a look at the damage indicators. It's about 28. You saw that last list there of buildings and even plants. But they also assign to it a degree of damage. And what that is, it's basically a numerical ranking that describes the severity of the destruction that played out with some of these storms. And it actually helps the survey teams better estimate the tornado's wind speed. So they're out there, they're driving through the damage path. And at times, they even pinpoint some of the areas that look to be the most destructive. They talk to survivors. What did you experience when that storm came moving through? What type of wind did you feel? And from there, they move forward with the fact that, hey, it does look like a tornado pushed throughout parts of this community, and we have to further assess. So as we kind of deep dive into this, we look at the most recent tornado that pushed throughout parts of Mississippi. This was back on Wednesday throughout parts of Boca Chica. You'll notice that they have all of these different pinpoints where they try to estimate what type of tornado moved through. Was it an EF1 in terms of wind speed? Was it an EF2? I'm going to show you, say, an example of hardwood trees, because that's a clear indication of whether it was a straight line damage event or maybe a tornadic event. And when we look at the degree of damage, remember that numerical value, they're looking at things like small limbs that are broken. Were they big limbs or branches over 3 inches? Did they snap, or did the tree trunk snap, or even did the tree just debark in total? And they add to it a value in terms of a numeric. So maybe if the tree bark debarked the entirety of it, that's the max speed wind that could push through and cause that type of damage. Well, when we look at the trees that they looked at within this specific scenario, they came up with an EF3 rating based off of that. And this is a look at that. So a 5 out of 5, meaning that that last category we talked about, it checked all 5 of those boxes. The peak wind for that is 137 miles per hour. Now, that means that trees were debarked, only stubs were left, and we were left with an image like this. So, Steve, I say all that to say that the National Weather Service, through the next couple of days, will continue to do investigations just like this. I think that it's a great thing that they're getting out there in the bulk of all of this just to help the community kind of move forward with their recovery efforts. I know it's a long haul, though.
5: It's a long haul, especially when you're talking about a storm that was on the ground 69 miles with that type of intensity. Learning a lot from the National Weather Service, and we're going to learn more tonight, Kiana, as we talk with relief organizations that are going in to help clean up a lot of what you just unpacked there from these storms. Let's talk about the severe storms that continue on over the next several days, though, down south in areas like Baton Rouge. I mean, they got over 4 inches of rain and the roads turn into rivers at that standpoint. And you can see it here as you're driving, not in your lane anymore. You're just driving into the center of the road because you're hopefully trying to get through. We always tell you, of course, don't, you know, turn around, don't drown, because you don't know how, you know, deep that water is, and you also don't know how fast it's moving. It can sweep your car away. It only takes a foot of water. Notice that massive plume of water vapor that's coming off the northern Gulf throughout the day today. That leads to this, the available moisture in the atmosphere, the PWAT value. That means that vertical column in the atmosphere. Think about a sponge. If you just lightly dampen it, you squeeze it out, there's not going to be much in it, right? But if you completely soak that sponge through and through, and then you wring it out, that leads to that rain rate, that intensity, and why flooding becomes a big concern. And then you think about the cumulative effect, right? When you combine day after day for these areas, eventually it gets to a point where the surface just can't absorb any more, right? If you're, again, the same analogy with a sponge, if it's already completely saturated, you could keep trying to add water, and it's just going to pond off of it. It's going to overflow. It's going to spill. That's what flash flooding is at the surface, whether it's in your yard, it's in the road, wherever it may be. And so truly, some areas of the Southeast desperately need that rain. That's looking like Georgia and Florida. But for the bullseye zone for these spots, it's mainly going to be Alabama, Mississippi, and again, Louisiana. Those spots that, okay, yes, they could use some rain, but not maybe at this type of intensity. Here's the overall drought monitor. Again, these are the locations that have it the absolute worst in that exceptional category. Extreme for most of the South in the Southeast. Bigger cities, especially New Orleans, can be flood prone. And when you start looking at that, 2 to 3 inches over Mother's Day weekend could lead to some of those localized impacts in the days ahead. I'll show you some video that they got out of the Southeast, though. A father and son duo rescued 6 people from a sinking boat in Florida. The passengers were in the middle of a lake when it started taking on water as a storm rolled through in the area. The duo worked together to actually help all 6 people get off the boat. Thankfully, because of that, no injuries were reported. So just kind of getting you some updates from the new videos that are coming into the Fox Weather Forecast Center. Let's keep it on the East Coast, but head up north now. New York City, D.C., and many of the big cities are going to feel some of that rain over the holiday weekend. So that sunshine we've been feeling, well, that's going to be replaced. But will it wash out Mother's Day? Let's time it out for you in your backyard as we start looking at this event, because it's going to come in waves. And so it depends on where you're at. Boston, we know you have the Red Sox. They got a big matchup this weekend. We'll have that later in our show. But here's the timing of it. Overall, it does look like Saturday, especially the afternoon, is going to be the most impactful punch for the I-95 corridor. It starts early, though, on Saturday for the interior locations, especially PA, as it comes through out towards State College. Then this is 3 p.m. Notice that band, and the coloration tells you a lot. Intense rain rate coming through, but it's moving fast. And so I think this will be clearing out by Mother's Day on Sunday. Maybe there's some residual lingering showers for Mother's Day, but nothing that would wash it out. And then as you move into Monday, you'll kind of see another resurgence as this comes in. That could make it difficult for the next work week, that morning commute and midday. Overall, when we're looking at the rain, because it's only like one line as it comes in, right? It's not a complete washout, but it's one line. Then you wait 24 hours, another line that comes through. You're spreading out the rain. Overall, it does not look like a flooding risk. 1 to 2 inches of rain for New England. And then areas along the southern shores of Lake Erie out towards northern Ohio and Pennsylvania. That's where you could get another 1 to 2 inches of rain. Again, interior northeast doesn't really need it. They're doing just fine on the drought monitor. I-95. We'll cash in on as much rain as possible unless it creates that flooding risk. One component in all of this, a lot of people are asking this time of year, does that mean my temperature is going to plummet, right? I know it's one wave after another. Really won't see those temperatures drop until we get into the middle of next week. You're looking at Tuesday morning. That's when you're starting to see some spots potentially dip back into the 30s. But overall, holding consistent. Use the Big Apple as an example. Yes, spotty showers for most of this, but notice the consistency here where most of the time temperatures are going to be back in the 60s and lower 70s. Now, as we take a look, though, if you are heading to the beach or going out towards the water, this is something that we saw today is an algal bloom going from the Chesapeake Bay area, Delmarva, and lifting north. And so something that is kind of unique and fascinating. We got that from satellite imagery and just wanted to pass along as another influence and something we're watching here in the Northeast.
7: Yeah, that kind of shark.
8: Dude, that thing was so fast.
7: It was coming for you.
8: And I was going, Tavis, is that a dolphin or a shark?
7: No, it was a shark.
8: And you're like, don't fall.
5: Yeah, we're heading back out into the water for an incredible story of survival. It was all captured on camera. I'm going to be speaking with 2 surfers and their very close encounter with a great white shark. You won't want to miss it. Stick around.
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5: Hey, welcome back into Fox with the Live. Radar lighting up yet again tonight. It's all across the South, but this is going to be a threat that persists all the way through Mother's Day weekend. And so it goes from Oklahoma City down through the Gulf Coast into northern Florida and the Southeast. Why is this happening day after day? Well, it's the close proximity to the Gulf, right? And you see that available moisture from I-10 to I-20, and that allows the widespread storms. And with that, a whole lot of rain. The concern is, at times, we've had volatile storms, and that's hitting communities like southwestern Mississippi, where we've talked about that EF3 tornado from Garden City that was on the ground for 69 miles. Those communities are trying to rebuild and clean up. We, later in our show, have actually some relief organizations that are going to join us to talk about that cleanup effort and how it's been hampered by this rain that came in today. Notice that the worst of the rain was well removed from where those tornadoes were, right? The tornadoes were up here in southwestern Mississippi, but just a little further to the south, that's where you've had kind of this stripe of rain. Radar estimated anywhere from 3 to 5 inches of rain from Opelousas, Lafayette, to Baton Rouge, to Hammond, and beyond. And it just shows you the I-10 corridor waterlogged. And as we bring out the exclusive Fox model, you'll notice that it just continues on over the weekend. And so I know it's Mother's Day weekend. Maybe you have some outdoor plans, trying to time it out as best as possible. Here's the good news. There's Sunday afternoon. It does look like a large majority of these areas will remain quiet. Maybe some isolated storms building out towards Mobile and the I-10 corridor in Florida near Tallahassee. But beyond that, if you get out early, it does look like it'll remain quiet and dry. Regardless, though, these are spots that have seen rain day after day, and so flooding will be a concern. Notice the amount of rain we've already had. This is the amount of rain that we expect in the days ahead, so we'll be watching, of course, those spots along I-10. Now let's kick it out west, where it's actually a completely different type of dynamic that's setting up. I mean, they are dry and they are warm. I mean, Phoenix has been absolutely cooking, but this is nothing new. We've talked about how there's been many locations that have had their warmest start to a year on record. And notice the top 10 warmers talking about 1,200. So these are just March temperature ranks. And then you start looking at what's going to unfold, right? Because March, we had those historic numbers because there was a dominant high-pressure ridge out west. Well, that's what's about to take hold yet again early next week. This is going to build throughout Mother's Day weekend. We're going to see those temperatures climb 15 to 30 degrees above average. Looking into next week alone, 60 potential new record highs could be broken during that time frame. As we had mentioned, 20 to 30 degrees above average. But you're thinking, okay, it's going to be the desert southwest, right? We showed you Phoenix. No, it's lifting north into the Pac Northwest, even out towards Boise, Northern California, Salt Lake City. Even Denver, right? We just talked about Denver having an impressive snowstorm this week, and then it's going to all melt by the weekend and be completely gone by next week as this high, kind of sets in and you have this warmth. We do have extreme heat warnings. That's very limited. That's going to be out towards Palm Springs, Joshua Tree. Phoenix is in that. What does that mean? That temperatures could climb to 110, but it also means a lot of people may be heading to the water to try to beat the heat.
19: What the f***? Don't stop! Go, go, go! What the f***?
5: And imagine, you're heading to the water to try to beat the heat, and you're balancing on a foil board while a great white shark stalks you for 10 straight minutes. That's exactly what happened off the California coast when two friends went from catching some waves to trying to outrun an apex predator. And the whole terrifying encounter, well, it was caught on camera. So we have friends, Tavis Boyce and Ron Takeda, who actually joined us from Santa Barbara, California tonight. First, I want to say to both of you, thank you for joining us and for making it out alive and safely from this kind of intense experience. Ron, I want to start with you. The shark seemed to kind of hone in on you, and you were trying to get away from him, to shake him off your tail. Why do you think he kind of followed you and continues for such a long chase?
20: I think we passed over him and got him excited. I think it was curiosity. I think it was like a cat chasing a string. I really thought he was just really curious. And then we were going so fast, I think that really made him excited.
5: And you can see, I mean, this incredible vantage point is because of your friend Tavis. And Tavis, I want to ask you, you're recording all of this, right? And you're getting followed by the shark until he was kind of out of line of your sight. A question for both of you really throughout all this, but Tavis, we'll start with you, is really what's going through your mind with all of this as you watch it back now and you think about how you just need to stay on the board and kind of outrun this thing?
21: I mean, my first thought was really validating. It's that Ron tastes way better than I do. That's why the shark wanted him more than me. But it was a scary moment. Usually shark encounters are really quick. They happen fast. And then they go away. And you'll see in the video, I look back a second time. And that's when I realized, oh, my God, it's still chasing Ron. This is really bad.
5: Okay, so that's your vantage point, right? And you almost feel like, hey, what can I even do right now? And then you think, okay, well, hopefully Ron can outrun this. Or Ron, I want to ask you, I mean, this is not a quick sprint, as Tavis was just talking about. It's 10 minutes. How fast were you going, by the way, so we can kind of get a sense of what that's like to outrun a great white?
20: I'm guessing we are going 12 to 15 miles an hour. And when we're riding the ocean bumps, sometimes we're going slow, and then sometimes we're just dropping down a bomb and going pretty fast. And so that was the surprising part when we got going pretty fast sometimes, thinking that we're going to leave the shark behind. But no, it was right there. It chased so easily behind us.
5: You can see it. You can get out of the water, Ron. You got a big old smile on your face. And it seems like you guys kind of, you know, you've been around this type of threat before. It kind of comes with the territory. But, Tavis, I want to ask you, because when I look online, I mean, this thing is going viral. Millions and millions of views, whatever platform you're on. What's been the overall reaction since you've posted it?
21: Yeah, there's a couple of themes. A couple of them are, you know, in the age of AI, people can't trust anything they see anymore. But the other big one is that there's like this hero and villain story. Ron is the hero. He's escaping the shark. I'm the villain for not going to save him. This is a really hard sport. It's hard to balance on these boards. If you lose speed, you need to be the one to get yourself back up. There's no motor on these. And so, I was really thankful in that Ron is way more steady on foil. Ron's twice my age. He was able to take that shark away from me. And I actually took a step back. I stopped for a minute, sat there on my board, thought about calling 911, and then realized I actually needed to catch up with Ron in case anything happened.
5: You know what, Davis, you just brought up a great point. Real quickly, can you guys kind of explain this foil boards? Because we're saying surfers, right? You're thinking, okay, they're going to ride a wave. No, you guys are balancing on this. And don't you kind of have to, like, propel yourself a little bit in order to move forward?
21: Yeah, exactly. So it's this, like, hydrofoil. I actually have one right here. It's kind of this big blade. And what it does is it catches the wave below the surface of the water and lifts you out of the water. So basically, the board's floating in the air, and you're able to surf the energy of the ocean without actually touching the water at all, which is really cool.
5: It's awesome. I mean, regardless if there's a shark in this video or not, it is sick to watch. Ryan, I do want to ask you, because as I was researching it and learning a little bit more about both of you, you've actually been, you know, in the water a bunch, and you've been in close encounter with sharks. What do you do in this type of situation for people at home that are going to be trying? Regardless, we're getting closer to summer. Maybe they're just swimming. Any kind of advice that you have if you're in a dangerous situation?
20: Well, you know what? What you normally need to do is not run away. You're supposed to look at the shark. But we're on our foil boards and we're going fast. So in this case, we thought that our best chance of coming out unscathed would be stay on foil, stay out of the water. But my advice to other people in the water, if they're in the water with a shark, don't splash and try to run away too quickly. Stay calm. And if it comes close, face it and look at it.
5: Face your fears. That's what we're on. That's what you're saying. With all of this, I grew up, I'm a Florida boy. I've been in the water a bunch, but I tell you what, a shark coming in, that's a tough thing to kind of stand your ground on. But to your point, from the very beginning, I asked you, you had said it kind of was like a cat chasing a string. If you make a bunch of noise, it's going to kind of attract it and it's going to follow you for about 10 minutes. Either way, I'm glad that we followed through and able to talk with both of you tonight. Tavis and Ron, thank you so much for sharing your time here on Fox Weather.
20: Thank you.
21: Awesome. Thanks, Steve.
5: All right, let's talk about the upcoming weekend. It's going to be hot out west. We've addressed that. Well, what's it going to be like for Ma, right? It is Mother's Day weekend, and so we're going to start with the desert southwest. We're going to talk about those potential record highs, and we're going to pop around the country for your Mother's Day forecast. So there are some of the heat alerts that are in place. There's the desert southwest. Notice Phoenix and Vegas. Triple digits, easy there. And then you get to spots like Denver, they're into the upper 60s. Then you go up into the Pac Northwest, a beautiful opportunity for maybe a nice morning stroll, afternoon hike, as temperatures are a little bit warm, but you have some cloud cover and some time in the shade. As we move towards the upper Midwest and the northern plains, very quiet for the most part. Only Columbus, Ohio popping on here with kind of an isolated shower. Temperatures are mild into the 60s and 70s. And now is where we're going to get to those regions where maybe there's a little bit of action. Maybe you need to get the Fox Weather app out, time it out on radar before you take mom out into a thunderstorm, right? We want to make sure that we're watching where the weather is kind of developing. As you'll notice, for the most part, it's going to be Oklahoma, Arkansas, and then back into Louisiana. Lone Star State, relatively quiet. Get into the southeast, it's the close proximity to the Gulf. If you're up in Atlanta, could be relatively quiet. The spine of Florida and the peninsula. Miami, really what you're worried about is the heat into the lower 90s in the last stop into the northeast. Sunday looks like it'll be relatively quiet. There could be a quick spurt of rain into the interior northeast, but this is going to be a quick splash, right? It's nothing that's going to be a washout by any means. And so encouraging you, here's an entire look for the entire country, right? And whether you're lower 48 or beyond, you're looking at Hawaii and out towards Alaska, favorable and welcoming conditions come Sunday for Mother's Day. Now, it's no secret that this tornado season produced some powerful storms, but you might be surprised to hear which state has actually produced the most tornadoes so far in 2026. More on that coming up. Plus, we take it out of the country now, where a volcanic eruption towered over this town in Indonesia. The eruption sadly killed three hikers who were traversing the volcano at the time. Goes to show the power of these eruptions here, when you see how high that plume of ash actually rose up into the atmosphere. Keep it right here. We'll have much more on Fox Weather after the break.
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5: And welcome back into Fox with the Live. At the bottom of the hour, we're tracking that, again, severe threat into the holiday weekend. A stationary boundary is the catalyst to all of that. And so as we dive into this, what is important to really highlight the stationary boundary is the lack of movement. It's going to allow those same areas to get rain time and time again. And that does include southern Mississippi. They've had severe storms, damage there, recovery efforts underway, but really difficult when you have additional rain. And then you start talking about waterlogged areas like New Orleans, where they're already flood prone. It only takes one storm. That's why we have the Superdome. We've seen it throughout the, you know, afternoon and evening time. They have taken quite a bit of rain. We're going to dive deeper into that as we jump around on radar, but it's not just down south. We have that stationary boundary. We have a severe threat throughout the day today in the Red River region and through Oklahoma. An impressive, you know, blast that went through Oklahoma City and Tulsa. That was another spot where, as we kind of zoom in on all the reports that we have from today, you'll see that kind of impact. Overall, we've had over 70 different reports coming in of damage. Here in Oklahoma, there's that line that fired up late afternoon through the evening time. Really was large hail was the most widespread threat. Look at this. Out of all of those reports that we had, 50 of them plus were right here into that I-44 corridor, Oklahoma City to Tulsa. When you zoom into Oklahoma City, this was right in the heart of their evening commute, and you had almost 60-mile-per-hour wind. And then just south of golf ball-sized hail, as we shift our focus up towards Tulsa, a little more volatile in its intensity. And you had 20 different reports there as we kind of look and zoom in. Winona actually had 60-mile-per-hour wind that was measured there. And I believe they had baseball-sized hail that came down in those areas as we clear it out. Be able to find that for you. There it is. Baseball-sized hail that came in throughout Oklahoma. This is the spot that, of course, we'll be watching. But they're not alone. Then we shift our focus back into the Gulf as these storms march their way to the east along that I-10 corridor. And very electric there. That in and of itself, dangerous. But since these are spots that we have talked time and time again, something important to note is the flood potential. As we start looking at spots around Baton Rouge, Lafayette, Opelousas, out towards Hammond, Louisiana, that's all the I-10 corridor. And then you go south into Lake Pontchartrain, New Orleans. 3 to 5 inches of rain. That's all radar estimated in a short window of time. You have spots like New Orleans that, since they're below sea level, much of that ends up becoming ponding there. And it doesn't stop. We start looking at that multi-day threat that persists on. So what's important to note is that as we move into tomorrow, more of a low-end threat for the Gulf Coast, of course. But these are the same spots that we have been talking about day after day. Palm Coast, Florida, they had a rogue storm that moved through, blasted there, and now improving conditions deep into the night. So just kind of shows you one thing to note is going to be the Auckland techs, as they're a level 2 out of 5. There may be some fluctuation adjustments to this as we move into Mother's Day, as it gets

and said this entire track was on the ground for 69 miles. Why is that important? Because out of the last 15 years, that makes it a top five long track tornado. And these are the communities that have been dealing with rain and likely will continue in the days ahead. All right, as we look at the rain that we've had in Louisiana, it has come down in buckets at times. And that's really what we're showing you here is the significant rain that we have seen time and time again. And so when you start talking about not only one day, but multiple days in a row, we're getting absolutely hammered and pressure washed with this, that elevates that concern of flooding. And so if you have outdoor plans, whether it's Saturday or on Mother's Day, this is something to look out for. Now, there's the available moisture in the atmosphere, and notice that it's at a high level. That's going to be reflected in the intensity of that rain. Notice whenever we talk about rain rate, it'll get inch an hour, 2 inch per hour, anything north of that's going to be something that creates almost an immediate flash flood threat. Now, beyond that, each of those thunderstorms, as they get primed and enhanced and kind of get a little more robust, you'll start to see other threats emerge. And that's where you get that damaging wind and hail, maybe an isolated tornado that's possible Saturday and then into Sunday. Sunday does look like more of an Arklatex threat than it does look like a Gulf Coast threat. Either way, if you are going to be traveling and driving on I-10, I-20, this is something to stay in tune with, to make sure you're not driving into this absolute mess as it comes in. Here is Sunday for you, by the way. Sunday does look good for most of those areas that we have been talking about this week beyond the Arklatex. If you're looking at Mississippi, Alabama, Florida, Georgia, your day will be Saturday and then into Monday. Mother's Day does look relatively quiet. We are talking about the intense rain. For the most part, these areas are struggling with the drought. And so this is a good thing. If you can get out of these events without any damage from the flooding, this will hopefully permeate through the surface, kind of dampen this region and get you out of wildfire concerns. But notice the areas that are dealing with it the worst, kind of, you know, depicted in here. That's that exceptional category where you're running 10, 15, 20 inches behind on your year to date and what you need to actually make up that deficit. So it is nice to actually see some rain coming in. Other spots like New Orleans, it could take one individual thunderstorm that could become a problem. Now, notice that individual thunderstorm doesn't just emerge on one day, but 3 days in a row. They are carving away at their year-to-date deficit. And so that's a hopeful sign that bigger cities may be improving in the drought. It's not the only spot that's going to be active, though, along the East Coast. Let's get into the Northeast. We're also going to have waves of rain. And here's the good news with waves. That means that there is a break in between them, right? It's not a washout weekend. It's just waves. So looking at spots like New York City, Washington, D.C., when's going to be the best opportunity to get outside? Let's time it out for you, and let's talk about the intensity, because this is much different setup, what I'm about to talk about, than what we just talked about down south. Not even just the severe concern, but the rain itself comes in a different type of dynamic. It's not going to be that pressure wash and that deluge of rain. Now, looking at this, it's going to be different for the interior Northeast versus the I-95 corridor. For the interior Northeast, it's early Saturday from northern Ohio throughout Pennsylvania near the Great Lakes. By the afternoon, that's where you start to get more of the influence off of the Atlantic while you're looking at that darker shade of orange and red that starts to emerge. That's where you're going to get more of a significant rain rate. And you could look at flooding concerns, especially for bigger cities where you're worried about the drainage system. Overall, though, it's moving fast. So I don't think the flood risk is really that dire. Then you get into Sunday, Mother's Day. And it does look like we have some isolated showers, Philly, out towards the Big Apple, maybe Hartford, Boston. But it's very isolated. Maybe 1 hour of your Mother's Day. It's not going to be a washout by any means early on throughout Monday. Sunday, it looks really good. By Monday, that's where you're looking at that final wave that pushes through. When I talk about waves, those are usually indicative of frontal boundaries. And a front oftentimes is talking about a cold front in this region of the country. We'll talk about the temperature change here in a moment. Not going to be much. But overall, where you're getting the heavier rain rate is actually where it needs to fall for the drought, right, to improve that drought. So there's that blue line. That's a signal of a cold front. And since we're going to have one on Saturday, we're going to have one late Sunday into Monday. Notice the temperatures actually really don't change until we get to Tuesday morning. So there could be some late season frost and freeze possible. That's only going to be to the interior. I mean, you're looking at Rochester still into the upper 30s. I mean, look at Burlington, lower 40s.
That's not a concern as of right now. Big Apple, whether you're coming up from

0: Mother's Day, you're just visiting, getting out. Notice the temperatures holding consistent throughout most of this, being into the 60s, even overnight lows. Remember the difference between the daytime high and the overnight low? We call it that diurnal pattern. It can be typically some big fluctuations. I mean, it's only about a 10 to 15 degree difference at best from what the heat of the day is to the coolest part of the night. Notice for New York City, though, when you have a big area like this on a holiday weekend, if you are traveling, whether you are driving or if you are flying, be prepared for some of those delays. All right, as we take a look outside, though, these are the same areas that we've been tracking severe storms all week. And sadly, with more and more of that rain, this is going to impact their rebuilding effort. But let's talk about 2026 and the severe season as a whole. It's been very strong and it's been very violent. But we're going to be talking about what states are actually leading the way and which one's the most powerful event by far. We'll have that after the break. Stay with us. Severe storms light up the night sky in Argentina. A pilot actually captured this posted video and telling people that there are some flights you manage and others or that you really enjoy. We'll keep it here. Much more coming after the break. Stay with us.
1: Hi, I'm Jane Menard, and today we're talking about the Enhanced Fujita Scale. The Enhanced Fujita Scale is damage-based, using the information collected by National Weather Service survey teams along a tornado's path and radar estimations to measure the strength of a tornado. So let's take a look at the damage, starting with the lowest end of the scale, EF0. Minor damage occurs with a tornado of the lowest rank, with wind speeds up to 85 miles per hour. Some broken branches and some shingles could be blown off a roof. An EF1 rating includes broken doors, windows, and damage to mobile homes with wind speeds up to 110 miles per hour. With EF2 ratings, extensive damage is observed. Roofs will be blown off, mobile homes will be destroyed, and wind speeds could be clocked up to 135 miles per hour. On the high end of the scale, we have an EF3 rating with winds up to 165 miles per hour. Extensive damage is made to multi-level homes and large buildings. With an EF4 tornado, sturdy homes and brick walls will collapse with wind speeds up to 200 miles per hour. Finally, the EF5 rating, the highest and most destructive on the EF scale. Total devastation, towns unrecognizable with winds over 200 miles per hour. No matter the rating, tornadoes can bring damage, heartbreak, and destruction anywhere in the United States. So make sure you download the Fox Weather app when severe weather is...
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0: Welcome back into Fox Weather Live. Communities in southern Mississippi are in recovery mode after severe tornadoes tore through on Wednesday night. Relief is on the ground in some of the hardest hit spots to help kind of lift the burden off people who have lost everything. CEO of Ground Force Humanitarian Aid, Rob Godet, actually joins me tonight. Rob, thank you for being with us. You've been on the ground in Mississippi. Talk to me about what the scene looked like when your team first got there and what are the most urgent needs that you see in the community.
15: You know, what struck me the most, and I'm glad you asked that, the smell of pine was everywhere. As soon as I pulled into the county, I could smell it coming in through my car, and I can smell it now. So, and you can see the scene behind me, but the pine trees that have been torn apart, I can see them in front of me, were incredible, as well as the destruction you're showing now, which is behind me.
0: Rob, what's alarming about this is the destruction you're showing us. We know from the National Weather Service, this was a powerful tornado, EF3 intensity, 69 miles on the ground. And the concern is you're seeing all this damage, you're coming in to help, but today they got more rain. Can you kind of give us an insight of how that changes your guys' plan, or does it slow it down? What's it like having more storms right after this event?
15: Yeah, if you have more rain, what happens is we don't get a chance to go and help. And the way that our organization, and frankly, most nonprofits raise money, is we go and help and we tell the story and then people donate. If we don't get to help right away, that actually slows down our fundraising, which lessens the amount of time we can stay here. Such an important question to understand that, you know, the sooner we get in, the sooner we can help, the sooner we can storytell through art. We have 220,000 followers. So we can do that. The more active we're going to be, the longer we stay. It's really important for us to get in fast and start being able to help. And rain stops us from doing that.
0: And so important to reach these communities quickly. And I know you've been there throughout the day, even with that rain. What was the reception like when you showed up into Mississippi, and what resources have you been able to provide so far?
15: Yeah, so Rolling Fork was 3 years ago, and it was here in Mississippi. I'm really always struck again by how the community really, and we see it across the country. I can tell you though, Mississippi is unique. The community gets together, the churches, the Rotary clubs, the Kiwanis clubs, they've all been reaching out to us because one of the things we do is we make them impactful. They're like, we're ready to go. What do we do? And so we coordinate them. We say, go here, do that, go here, do this. That level of trust and that network of those groups is critical to the success. And that's one of the things that we've learned to do is contact the church, contact the community groups, bring our own teams in, and then get them all working together. And it's so much more impactful if those groups show up and they don't have anything to do, or their members, you know, are wasting time and they're not doing anything, they're not going to come back. Our objective is to make those community groups hyper impactful. They stop being a church and they become a disaster relief org. They don't have the tools. They don't have the logistics experience. They don't have the disaster experience. And we give them that and we make them hyper impactful.
0: So important, right? Because you can have all of the great intentions, the love that you want to pour into the community, but if you don't know where to go or put it into, then it could be lost. And so it goes beyond just that. I mean, there's people tonight, Rob, that are watching and they say, look, I want to help out too. What do you guys need the most? Like what donations and volunteers and supplies, and how do they actually reach you in order to be able to be effective and impactful as you describe it?
15: Yeah, if you would like to help us, give.groundforce.ngo is our website. That's the best way to support us. Certainly volunteers are going to be needed. That's a little further down the road, you know, outside volunteers coming in. That's a lot more coordination, but certainly financially you can help us through that website. And then just pray for us. You know, we're beginning a long journey here to help these folks get this mess cleaned up.
0: It's powerful what you are doing, especially on a holiday weekend. Of course, a lot of people have already had plans for Mother's Day weekend, and that has definitely changed now with everything that's unfolded so far this week. Rob Godet, CEO of Ground Force Humanitarian, thank you for being with us, and thank you for the incredible work you're doing there in Mississippi.
15: Thanks for having us.
0: And we've talked about the severe weather so far this year, and 2026, I mean, it's been off to a really strong start. I mean, you're looking at some of the visuals, damaging winds, large hail, and the violent tornadoes that have been reported across so many different states. The most powerful one so far is this one, the Enid, Oklahoma, an EF4. But you may be surprised about which state actually leads the country in confirmed tornadoes. Illinois has led throughout the season so far. This was actually out of Kankakee, Illinois, rating EF3, packing winds of 160 miles per hour. So we start talking about what you saw there with Rob Godet and helping those communities in Mississippi. But this has been playing out in numerous communities all year long. We've had over 520 confirmed tornadoes. And then you'll notice where it's from the Gulf all the way in to the upper Midwest. And you see the states, though. And what was really alarming was for how long Illinois led the way, nearly doubled that. But now the uptick in those numbers for Mississippi. And these numbers will likely evolve and, of course, change. When you look at the intensity, remember, we have the EF scale. And most of those tornadoes so far in Illinois have been registered as an EF1, 66 of them. But they did have that EF3 that we had just shown you out of Kankakee. When we look at this, how many or how long have they been on the ground? Right, we talk about long track tornadoes. What we learned out of Mississippi, this one was on the ground for 69 miles as an EF3 in Garden City. That is a top five long track tornado for them in the last 15 years. But let's look at it for the entire season. And to put this in perspective, it goes from coast to coast now. Those tornadoes have been 2,500 miles on the ground for the most part. So from New York all the way to L.A., that's how long the tornadoes have been on the ground. Then we use the state of Illinois where they've had 111 tornadoes, right? That's spanned over 700 miles. That is the length of Illinois times two. So it kind of starts making more sense of why these communities have suffered so much damage, why there's so many different organizations that are reaching out. When we look at the sheer intensity, though, Enid, Oklahoma is the EF4 that we have seen so far, 170 mile per hour wind. Kankakee, we had shown that to you. Then you start looking at out of the peak intensity, notice it's five different states. So it's not just one spot that has seen the intense and the worst of this. This has been spread out around the country and something, of course, that we'll be tracking because in May, oftentimes we see the peak of it. It's been a slower or lower end kind of start for May, but we're watching a weather pattern flip. And then we could start looking at areas of the plains that really start to see an uptick in the action in the weeks ahead. We will dive deeper into the severe season of 2026, but let's talk to you about the severe storms over the weekend on Mother's Day, right? So Mother's Day, of course, going to be celebrated all over the country. There's Chicago, of course, Illinois leading the country, as we had mentioned, in those tornado reports. But thankfully for Illinois this weekend, it will remain very quiet. But spots like Mississippi, it's going to be a concern for more lingering showers and potentially a low-end threat that emerges Saturday, Sunday, isolated showers throughout the southeast. Then we take you up into the northeast. It's going to be the interior portion. It's going to be a quick spurt of rain. It's not going to be a washout event, and it's not going to be a deluge. So definitely timing it out. As we get down into the southern plains, this is the final spot of the country where you will see active weather on Mother's Day. It's mainly going to be the Ark-La-Tex. There is a severe concern, a level 2 out of 5 as of right now, damaging wind, large hail, and that isolated tornado possible for the Ozarks, the Ouachita Range, in the Ark-La-Tex. Now let's move outside of there. We had shown you Chicago and those areas of the lakefront. That could be a good option as they get into the mid-60s, plenty of sunshine. But notice this is kind of that Goldilocks temperature right in the middle, not too warm, not too cool, mild conditions for the Midwest. as we get out towards the Pac Northwest. Cloudy skies, maybe a little bit warm in Boise, Idaho, as they're tiptoeing 90 degrees, but it's truly the desert Southwest. That is where the heat is on, as you have Phoenix, and then where we're showing you Las Vegas in the triple digits. Even Reno, Nevada, in the high desert of northern Nevada, they're into the lower 90s. Plenty of sunshine there. So if you're getting outside to celebrate mom, make sure you're doing it early and avoiding the heat of the day. I know we just popped around the different regions. If you missed where you live and you say, wait, I want to look at this. Here's a broad view of the entire U.S. And we've highlighted the lower 48, but notice even the tropical paradise of Hawaii, Honolulu remaining quiet into the mid-80s, and then into Anchorage, Alaska. They're into the mid-40s, not bad this time of year, but they do have some isolated showers. If you are getting out this weekend to celebrate mom, take some pictures, share them with us. Go to foxweather.com/connect, and we can share those moments as well. Let's talk about some other events that may be impacted this weekend, of course, for the holiday weekend, as we take a look at, of course, the risk of weather impact, the ROWI. And we take you now to Boston. They got blue skies tonight through the day on Friday. But notice what happens as we move into tomorrow. This is going to be first pitch, 4:10 p.m. Eastern. We had talked about waves of rain moving into, of course, the Northeast. That is going to be the risk of weather impact that's at the highest threshold. Notice that the Rays leaving Florida, coming up to Boston and taking on the Red Sox. It is going to be a washout event. I won't be surprised if they make some adjustments, because this is the game. I mean, you're looking at the entire game dealing with that rain. If they move it up, we have already talked that it's quiet early in the day for the I-95 corridor in Boston. If you wait till the afternoon or evening time, you're not looking at just rain. You're looking at heavy, intense rain that I don't know if you can play through even at Fenway Park. So, of course, this is one of many baseball games that are going to be impacted. If you're looking at a game, jump over to foxweather.com. We have the full ROWI reports broken down there. Here's the Big Apple, where it's nice and mild tonight. But as we had mentioned, waves of rain not only moving here, but into the Gulf Coast, setting up for another very active weekend for the holiday stretch. We're going to dive deeper into that as Fox Weather rumbles on. Stay with us.
13: Now, tonight, it's serious business. We've got a severe weather outbreak that's underway.
16: We're just getting started. These storms are continuing to ramp up.
17: So we're talking about the possibility of intense, long-track tornadoes.
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20: Oh my gosh, tornado on the ground again. This is kind of the craziest weather I've been able to...
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0: And welcome inside Fox with the Live. I'm Steve Bender. We had a devastating week across Mississippi. Several tornadoes left this trail of destruction behind. Those same communities dealing with heavy rain all throughout the holiday weekend, and that's going to impact the recovery efforts. And portions of Louisiana, they're dealing with that same flooding threat throughout the day today. It's a stalled front that's creating this chaos down south. Let's get you caught up on everything that we have seen so far throughout the day today, what you can expect for the remainder of tonight and in the days ahead. We're going to talk broad view, yes, about those areas down south, but even into the plains. We look at the Red River region, Oklahoma and Texas. They have dynamic storms that are working their way through. So there is the Gulf Coast, and we'll revisit that where there's plenty of energy. But this is the focus here for the latter half of the day. You have a very potent line that's sweeping through with that, creating widespread storm reports. And mainly has been large hail, damaging wind. It did impact that evening commute for Tulsa down towards Oklahoma City. Out of all of those reports, notice in Oklahoma alone, surpassing over 50 of them. As we zoom into Oklahoma City, it came in right around 6 p.m. local time, 60-mile-per-hour wind, and about golf ball-sized hail. As we shift up towards areas of like Tulsa, less widespread, but you're looking at baseball-sized hail and 60-mile-per-hour wind. Now we come back down to the south. Notice how much energy is packed into this as it kind of glides along that I-10 corridor in the northern Gulf. This is Tiger Stadium, right? And you're looking in Baton Rouge, where throughout the day today, they've had flash flood warnings. Notice they eclipsed 4 inches of rain. They're not alone. Over the past 12 hours, there's only half of the day itself. Multiple locations surpassing 4 inches of rain, isolated spots surpassing 5 inches of rain. We look down into New Orleans, where it hasn't been just a rain event. Remember, New Orleans below sea level, they are prone to this. It only takes one thunderstorm to create a problem. They also had powerful wind, 71-mile-per-hour gusts in Kenner. And then you'll notice in Belchassee, they had several trees that took down power lines, then carports that were damaged as well. Something to think about when you're looking at a big wind event. This will persist into Mother's Day weekend. And of course, the big concern on top of mind as we play it out for many is what's happening in southwestern portions of Mississippi, where they have seen, of course, this EF3 tornado on the ground for 69 miles. The damage has been extensive. We will have guests throughout our show that are there to bring relief and to bring aid, but that's been impacted by that rain. And the rain likely will come back in again tomorrow and then again on Sunday for Mother's Day. Notice the highest end threat for that will be a level 2 out of 5. That comes in for the Arklip techs. Mainly going to be a damaging wind event. Can't rule out potentially, a large hail threat or an isolated tornado. Something that we'll be tracking, of course, through the weekend and timing it out for you, the intensity there. Could be some adjustments on Sunday as we get closer to that event. So, of course, if you have outdoor plans and you're trying to adjust for what you're going to do to celebrate mom, make sure you're staying well-informed of the weather if you're down south, as this will evolve in the hours ahead.
2: Well, the National Weather Service is still working very hard to get out and survey all of the damage associated with some of the storms that moved through Boca Chica in Mississippi. And there's a lot that goes into determining an official rating. Now, we usually talk about the EF scale, right? The Enhanced Fujita scale. And it's a lot more than just numbers and estimated wind speeds. It's actually a really in-depth damage investigation that is underway. And the National Weather Service is out there doing that right now, examining specific things like damage indicators. So when we talk talk about damage indicators, we want to walk you through what that process looks like as they get out there and try to determine more of the damage that has played out. When we look at damage indicators, it's a long list, but the long and short is that they're looking at things like single mobile homes, double mobile homes, maybe townhomes, schools, things as simple as even trees that they're looking at to determine what kind of damage and destruction has played out. And then from there, they go into a full-on investigation. So let's kind of dive into what they go through. This is a look at the damage indicators. It's about 28. You saw that last list there of buildings and even plants, but they also assign to it a degree of damage. And what that is, it's basically a numerical ranking that describes the severity of the destruction that played out with some of these storms. And it actually helps the survey teams better estimate the tornado's wind speed. So they're out there, they're driving through the damage path. And at times they even pinpoint some of the areas that look to be the most destructive. They talk to survivors. What did you experience when that storm came moving through? What type of wind did you feel? And from there, they move forward with the fact that, hey, it does look like a tornado pushed throughout parts of this community, and we have to further assess. So as we kind of deep dive into this, we look at the most recent tornado that pushed throughout parts of Mississippi. This was back on Wednesday throughout parts of Boca Chica. You'll notice that they have all of these different pinpoints where they try to estimate what type of tornado moved through. Was it an EF1 in terms of wind speed? Was it an EF2? I'm going to show you, say, an example of hardwood trees, because that's a clear indication of whether it was a straight line damage event or maybe a tornadic event. And when we look at the degree of damage, remember that numerical value, they're looking at things like small limbs that are broken. Were they big limbs or branches over 3 inches? Did they snap, or did the tree trunk snap, or even did the tree just debark in total? And they add to it a value in terms of a numeric. So maybe if the tree bark debarked the entirety of it, that's the max speed wind that could push through and cause that type of damage. Well, when we look at the trees that they looked at within this specific scenario, they came up with an EF3 rating based off of that. And this is a look at that. So a 5 out of 5, meaning that that last category we talked about, it checked all 5 of those boxes. The peak wind for that is 137 miles per hour. Now that means that trees were debarked, only stubs were left, and we were left with an image like this. So Steve, I say all that to say that the National Weather Service through the next couple of days will continue to do investigations just like this. I think that it's a great thing that they're getting out there in the bulk of all of this just to help the community kind of move forward with their recovery efforts. I know it's a long haul, though.
0: It's a long haul, especially when you're talking about a storm that was on the ground 69 miles with that type of intensity. Learning a lot from the National Weather Service, and we're going to learn more tonight, Kiana, as we talk with relief organizations that are going in to help clean up a lot of what you just unpacked there from these storms. Let's talk about the severe storms that continue on over the next several days, though, down south in areas like Baton Rouge. I mean, they got over 4 inches of rain and the roads turn into rivers at that standpoint. And you can see it here as you're driving, not in your lane anymore. You're just driving into the center of the road because you're hopefully trying to get through. We always tell you, of course, don't, you know, turn around, don't drown, because you don't know how, you know, deep that water is, and you also don't know how fast it's moving. It can sweep your car away. It only takes a foot of water. Notice that massive plume of water vapor that's coming off the northern Gulf throughout the day today. That leads to this, the available moisture in the atmosphere, the PWAT value. That means that vertical column in the atmosphere. Think about a sponge. If you just lightly dampen it, you squeeze it out, there's not going to be much in it, right? But if you completely soak that sponge through and through, and then you wring it out, that leads to that rain rate, that intensity, and why flooding becomes a big concern. And then you think about the cumulative effect, right? When you combine day after day for these areas, eventually it gets to a point where the surface just can't absorb any more, right? If you're, again, the same analogy with a sponge, it was already completely saturated. You could keep trying to add water, and it's just going to pond off of it. It's going to overflow. It's going to spill. That's what flash flooding is at the surface, whether it's in your yard, it's in the road, wherever it may be. And so truly, some areas of the Southeast desperately need that rain. That's looking like Georgia and Florida. But for the bullseye zone for these spots, it's mainly going to be Alabama, Mississippi, and again, Louisiana. Those spots that, okay, yes, they could use some rain, but not maybe at this type of intensity. Here's the overall drought monitor. Again, these are the locations that have it the absolute worst in that exceptional category. Extreme for most of the South in the Southeast. Bigger cities, especially New Orleans, can be flood prone. And when you start looking at that, 2 to 3 inches over Mother's Day weekend could lead to some of those localized impacts in the days ahead. I'll show you some video that they got out of the Southeast, though. A father and son duo rescued 6 people from a sinking boat in Florida. The passengers were in the middle of a lake when it started taking on water as a storm rolled through in the area. The duo worked together to actually help all 6 people get off the boat. Thankfully, because of that, no injuries were reported. So just kind of getting you some updates from the new videos that are coming into the Fox Weather Forecast Center. Let's keep it on the East Coast, but head up north now. New York City, D.C., and many of the big cities are going to feel some of that rain over the holiday weekend. So that sunshine we've been feeling, well, that's going to be replaced. But will it wash out Mother's Day? Let's time it out for you in your backyard as we start looking at this event, because it's going to come in waves. And so it depends on where you're at. Boston, we know the Red Sox, they got a big matchup this weekend. We'll have that later in our show. But here's the timing of it. Overall, it does look like Saturday, especially the afternoon, is going to be the most impactful punch for the I-95 corridor. It starts early, though, on Saturday for the interior locations, especially PA, as it comes through out towards State College. Then this is 3 p.m. Notice that band, and the coloration tells you a lot. Intense rain rate coming through, but it's moving fast. And so I think this will be clearing out by Mother's Day on Sunday. Maybe there's some residual lingering showers for Mother's Day, but nothing that would wash it out. And then as you move into Monday, you'll kind of see another resurgence as this comes in. That could make it difficult for the next work week, that morning commute, and midday. Overall, when we're looking at the rain, because it's only like one line as it comes in, right? It's not a complete washout, but it's one line. Then you wait 24 hours, another line that comes through. You're spreading out the rain. Overall, does not look like a flooding risk. 1 to 2 inches of rain for New England. And then areas along the southern shores of Lake Erie out towards northern Ohio and Pennsylvania. That's where you could get another 1 to 2 inches of rain. Again, interior northeast doesn't really need it. They're doing just fine on the drought monitor. I-95. We'll cash in on as much rain as possible unless it creates that flooding risk. One component in all of this, a lot of people are asking this time of year, does that mean my temperature is going to plummet, right? I know it's one wave after another. Really won't see those temperatures drop until we get into the middle of next week. You're looking at Tuesday morning. That's when you're starting to see some spots potentially dip back into the 30s. But overall, holding consistent. Use the Big Apple as an example. Yes, spotty showers for most of this, but notice the consistency here where most of the time temperatures are going to be back in the 60s and lower 70s. Now, as we take a look, though, if you are heading to the beach or going out towards the water, this is something that we saw today is an algal bloom going from the Chesapeake Bay area, Delmarva, and lifting north. And so something that is kind of unique and fascinating. We got that from satellite imagery. Just wanted to pass along as another influence and something we're watching here in the Northeast.
1: Yes, that fish shark!
3: Dude, that thing was so fast.
1: It was coming for you.
3: And I was going, Tavis, is that a dolphin or a shark?
1: No, it was a shark.
3: And you're like, don't fall.
0: Yeah, we're heading back out into the water for an incredible story of survival. It was all captured on camera. I'm going to be speaking with 2 surfers and their very close encounter with a great white shark. You won't want to miss it. Stick around.
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0: Hey, welcome back to Fox with the Live. Radar lighting up yet again tonight. It's all across the South, but this is going to be a threat that persists all the way through Mother's Day weekend. And so it goes from Oklahoma City down through the Gulf Coast into northern Florida and the Southeast. Why is this happening day after day? Well, it's the close proximity to the Gulf, right? And you see that available moisture from I-10 to I-20, and that allows the widespread storms. And with that, a whole lot of rain. The concern is, at times, we've had volatile storms, and that's hitting communities like southwestern Mississippi, where we've talked about that EF3 tornado from Garden City that was on the ground for 69 miles. Those communities are trying to rebuild and clean up. We, later in our show, have actually some relief organizations that are going to join us to talk about that cleanup effort and how it's been hampered by this rain that came in today. Notice that the worst of the rain was well removed from where those tornadoes were, right? The tornadoes were up here in southwestern Mississippi, but just a little further to the south, that's where you've had kind of this stripe of rain. Radar estimated anywhere from 3 to 5 inches of rain from Opelousas, Lafayette, to Baton Rouge, to Hammond, and beyond. And it just shows you the I-10 corridor waterlogged. And as we bring out the exclusive Fox model, you'll notice that it just continues on over the weekend. And so I know it's Mother's Day weekend. Maybe you have some outdoor plans, trying to time it out as best as possible. Here's the good news. There's Sunday afternoon. It does look like a large majority of these areas will remain quiet. Maybe some isolated storms building out towards Mobile and the I-10 corridor and Florida near Tallahassee. But beyond that, if you get out early, it does look like it'll remain quiet and dry regardless, though. These are spots that have seen rain day after day, and so flooding will be a concern. Notice the amount of rain we've already had. This is the amount of rain that we expect in the days ahead. So we'll be watching, of course, those spots along I-10. Now let's kick it out west, where it's actually a completely different type of dynamic that's setting up. I mean, they are dry and they are warm. I mean, Phoenix has been absolutely cooking, but this is nothing new. We've talked about how there's been many locations that have had their warmest start to a year on record. And notice the top 10 warmers talking about 1,200. So these are just March temperature ranks. And then you start looking at what's going to unfold, right? Because March, we had those historic numbers because there was a dominant high pressure ridge out west. Well, that's what's about to take hold yet again early next week. This is going to build throughout Mother's Day weekend. We're going to see those temperatures climb 15 to 30 degrees above average. Looking into next week alone, 60 potential new record highs could be broken during that time frame. As we had mentioned, 20 to 30 degrees above average. But you're thinking, okay, it's going to be the desert southwest, right? We showed you Phoenix. No, it's lifting north into the Pac Northwest, even out towards Boise, Northern California, Salt Lake City, even Denver, right? We just talked about Denver having an impressive snowstorm this week, and then it's going to all melt by the weekend and be completely gone by next week as this high, kind of sets in and you have this warmth. We do have extreme heat warnings. That's very limited. That's going to be out towards Palm Springs, Joshua Tree. Phoenix is in that. What does that mean? That temperatures could climb to 110, but it also means a lot of people may be heading to the water to try to beat the heat.
14: What the f***? Don't stop! Go, go, go! What the f***?
0: And imagine, you're heading to the water to try to beat the heat, and you're balancing on a foil board while a great white shark stalks you for 10 straight minutes. That's exactly what happened off the California coast when two friends went from catching some waves to trying to outrun an apex predator. And the whole terrifying encounter, well, it was caught on camera. So we have friends, Tavis Boyce and Ron Takeda, who actually joined us from Santa Barbara, California tonight. First, I want to say to both of you, thank you for joining us and for making it out alive and safely from this kind of intense experience. Ron, I want to start with you. The shark seemed to kind of hone in on you, and you were trying to get away from him, to shake him off your tail. Why do you think he kind of followed you and continues for such a long chase?
15: I think we passed over him and got him excited. I think it was curiosity. I think it was like a cat chasing a string. I really thought he was just really curious. And then we were going so fast, I think that really made him excited.
0: And you can see, I mean, this incredible vantage point is because of your friend Tavis. And Tavis, I want to ask you, you're recording all of this, right? And you're getting followed by the shark until he was kind of out of line of your sight. A question for both of you really throughout all this, but Tavis, we'll start with you, is really what's going through your mind with all of this as you watch it back now and you think about how you just need to stay on the board and kind of outrun this thing?
16: I mean, my first thought was really validating. It's that Ron tastes way better than I do. That's why the shark wanted him more than me. But it was a scary moment. Usually shark encounters are really quick. They happen fast, and then they go away. You'll see in the video, I look back a second time. That's when I realized, oh my God, it's still chasing Ron. This is really bad.
0: Okay, so that's your vantage point, right? And you almost feel like, hey, what can I even do right now? And then you think, okay, well, hopefully Ron can outrun this. Or Ron, I want to ask you, I mean, this is not a quick sprint, as Tavis was just talking about. It's 10 minutes. How fast were you going, by the way, so we can kind of get a sense of what that's like to outrun a great white?
15: I'm guessing we are going 12 to 15 miles an hour. And when we're riding the ocean bumps, sometimes we're going slow, and then sometimes we're just dropping down a bomb and going pretty fast. And so that was the surprising part when we got going pretty fast sometimes, thinking that we're going to leave the shark behind. But no, it was right there. It chased so easily behind us.
0: You can see it. Even getting out of the water, Ron, you got a big old smile on your face. And it seems like you guys kind of, you know, you've been around this type of threat before. It kind of comes with the territory. But Tavis, I want to ask you, because when I look online, I mean, this thing is going viral, millions and millions of views, whatever platform you're on. What's been the overall reaction since you posted it?
16: I think there's a couple of themes. A couple of them are, you know, in the age of AI, people can't trust anything they see anymore. But the other big one is that there's like this hero and villain story. Ron is the hero. He's escaping the shark. I'm the villain for not going to save him. This is a really hard sport. It's hard to balance on these boards. If you lose speed, you need to be the one to get yourself back up. There's no motor on these. And so, you know, I was really thankful in that Ron is way more steady on foil. Ron's twice my age. He was able to take that shark away from me, and I actually took a step back. I stopped for a minute, sat there on my board, thought about calling 911, and then realized I actually needed to catch up with Ron in case anything happened.
0: You know what, Dave, you just brought up a great point. Real quickly, can you guys kind of explain this foil boards? Because we're saying surfers, right? You're thinking, okay, they're going to ride a wave. No, you guys are balancing on this, and don't you kind of have to, like, propel yourself a little bit in order to move forward?
16: Yeah, exactly. So yeah, it's this like hydrofoil. I actually have one right here. It's kind of this big blade. And what it does is it catches the wave below the surface of the water and lifts you out of the water. So basically the board's floating in the air and you're able to surf the energy of the ocean without actually touching the water at all, which is really cool.
0: It's awesome. I mean, regardless of there's a shark in this video or not, it is sick to watch. Ron, I do want to ask you, because as I was researching it and learning a little bit more about both of you, you've actually been, you know, in the water a bunch and you've been in close encounter with sharks. What do you do in this type of situation for people at home that are going to be trying? Regardless, we're getting closer to summer. Maybe they're just swimming. Any kind of advice that you have if you're in a dangerous situation?
15: Well, you know what? What you normally need to do is not run away. You're supposed to look at the shark. But we're on our foil boards and we're going fast. So in this case, we thought that our best chance of coming out unscathed would be stay on foil, stay out of the water. But my advice to other people in the water, if they're in the water with a shark, don't splash and try to run away too quickly. Stay calm. And if it comes close, face it and look at it.
0: Face your fears. That's what we're on. That's what you're saying. with all of this, that's how I grew up. I'm a Florida boy. I've been in the water a bunch, but I tell you what, a shark coming in, that's a tough thing to kind of stand your ground on. But to your point, from the very beginning, I asked you, you had said it kind of was like a cat chasing a string. If you make a bunch of noise, it's going to kind of attract it and it's going to follow you for about 10 minutes. Either way, I'm glad that we followed through and able to talk with both of you tonight. Tavis and Ron, thank you so much for sharing your time here on Fox Weather.
15: Thank you.
16: Awesome. Thanks, Steve.
0: All right, let's talk about the upcoming weekend. It's going to be hot out west. We've addressed that. Well, what's it going to be like for Mom, right? It is Mother's Day weekend, and so we're going to start with the desert southwest. We're going to talk about those potential record highs, and we're going to pop around the country for your Mother's Day forecast. So there are some of the heat alerts that are in place. There's the desert southwest. Notice Phoenix and Vegas. Triple digits, easy there. And then you get to spots like Denver, they're into the upper 60s. Then you go up into the Pac Northwest, a beautiful opportunity for maybe a nice morning stroll, afternoon hike, as temperatures are a little bit warm, but you've had some cloud cover and some time in the shade. As we move towards the upper Midwest and the northern plains, very quiet for the most part. Only Columbus, Ohio popping on here with kind of an isolated shower. Temperatures are mild into the 60s and 70s. And now is where we're going to get to those regions where maybe there's a little bit of action. Maybe you need to get the Fox Weather app out, time it out on radar before you take Mom out into a thunderstorm, right? We want to make sure that we're watching where the weather is kind of developing. As you'll notice, for the most part, it's going to be Oklahoma, Arkansas, and then back into Louisiana. Lone Star State, relatively quiet. Get into the southeast. It's the close proximity to the Gulf. If you're up in Atlanta, could be relatively quiet. The spine of Florida and the peninsula. Miami, really what you're worried about is the heat into the lower 90s in the last stop into the northeast. Sunday looks like it'll be relatively quiet. There could be a quick spurt of rain into the interior northeast, but this is going to be a quick splash, right? It's nothing that's going to be a washout by any means. And so encouraging you, here's an entire look for the entire country, right? And whether you're lower 48 or beyond, you're looking at Hawaii and out towards Alaska, favorable and welcoming conditions come Sunday for Mother's Day. Now, it's no secret that this tornado season produced some powerful storms, but you might be surprised to hear which state has actually produced the most tornadoes so far in 2026. More on that coming up. Plus, we take it out of the country now, where a volcanic eruption towered over this town in Indonesia. The eruption sadly killed three hikers who were traversing the volcano at the time. Goes to show the power of these eruptions here, and you see how high that plume of ash actually rose up into the atmosphere. Keep it right here. We'll have much more on Fox Weather after the break.
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0: And welcome back into Fox with the Live. At the bottom of the hour, we're tracking that, again, severe threat into the holiday weekend. A stationary boundary is the catalyst to all of that. And so as we dive into this, what is important to really highlight the stationary boundary is the lack of movement. It's going to allow those same areas to get rain time and time again. And that does include southern Mississippi. They've had severe storms, damage there, recovery efforts underway, but really difficult when you have additional rain. And then you start talking about waterlogged areas like New Orleans, where they're already flood prone. It only takes one storm. That's why we have the Superdome. We've seen it throughout the, you know, afternoon and evening time. They have taken quite a bit of rain. We're going to dive deeper into that as we jump around on radar, but it's not just down south. We have that stationary boundary. We have a severe threat throughout the day today in the Red River region and through Oklahoma. An impressive, you know, blast that went through Oklahoma City and Tulsa. That was another spot. Whereas we kind of zoom in on all the reports that we have from today, you'll see that kind of impact. Overall, we've had over 70 different reports coming in of damage. Here in Oklahoma, there's that line that fired up late afternoon through the evening time. Really was large hail was the most widespread threat. Look at this. Out of all of those reports that we had, 50 of them plus were right here into that I-44 corridor, Oklahoma City to Tulsa. When you zoom into Oklahoma City, this was right in the heart of their evening commute, and you had almost 60-mile-per-hour wind, and then just south of golf ball-sized hail. As we shift our focus up towards Tulsa, a little more volatile in its intensity. And you had 20 different reports there as we kind of look and zoom in. Winona actually had 60-mile-per-hour wind that was measured there. And I believe they had baseball-size hail that came down in those areas as we clear it out. I'll be able to find that for you. There it is. Baseball-size hail that came in throughout Oklahoma. This is the spot that, of course, we'll be watching. But they're not alone. Then we shift our focus back into the Gulf as these storms march their way to the east along that I-10 corridor. And very electric there. That in and of itself, dangerous. But since these are spots that we have talked time and time again, something important to note is the flood potential. As we start looking at spots around Baton Rouge, Lafayette, Opelousas, out towards Hammond, Louisiana, that's all the I-10 corridor. And then you go south into Lake Pontchartrain, New Orleans. 3 to 5 inches of rain. That's all radar estimated in a short window of time. You have spots like New Orleans that, since they're below sea level, much of that ends up becoming ponding there. And it doesn't stop. We start looking at that multi-day threat that persists on. So what's important to note is that as we move into tomorrow, more of a low-end threat for the Gulf Coast, of course. But these are the same spots that we have been talking about day after day. Palm Coast, Florida, they had a rogue storm that moved through, blasted there, and now improving conditions deep into the night. So just kind of shows you one thing to note is going to be the Auklutex, as they're a level 2 out of 5. There may be some fluctuation adjustments to this as we move into Mother's Day as it gets closer. But something to note with that is that that's going to be a damaging wind event, large hail, that does include potentially the Ouachita Range and those spots there. And lastly, something to note with all of this is the reports that we got for those communities, something I wanted to zoom in on. We learned from the National Weather Service out of Jackson, Mississippi, that they actually confirmed that what we thought was multiple EF3 tornadoes before was actually just one. So this was the initial report that came out early in the day. Then they came through and they actually eliminated this one and said this entire track was on the ground for 69 miles. Why is that important? Because out of the last 15 years, that makes it a top five long track tornado. And these are the communities that have been dealing with rain and likely will continue in the days ahead. All right, as we look at the rain that we've had in Louisiana, it has come down in buckets at times. And that's really what we're showing you here is the significant rain that we

Thursday, this is something to look out for. Now, there's the available moisture in the atmosphere, and notice that it's at a high level. That's going to be reflected in the intensity of that rain. Notice whenever we talk about rain rate, it'll get inch an hour, 2 inch per hour, anything north of that's going to be something that creates almost an immediate flash flood threat. Now, beyond that, each of those thunderstorms, as they get primed and enhanced and kind of get a little more robust, you'll start to see other threats emerge. And that's where you get that damaging wind and hail, maybe an isolated tornado that's possible Saturday and then into Sunday. Sunday does look like more of an Arklatex threat than it does look like a Gulf Coast threat. Either way, if you are going to be traveling and driving on I-10, I-20, this is something to stay in tune with, to make sure you're not driving into this absolute mess as it comes in. Here is Sunday for you, by the way. Sunday does look good for most of those areas that we have been talking about this week beyond the Arklatex. If you're looking at Mississippi, Alabama, Florida, Georgia, your day will be Saturday and then into Monday. Mother's Day does look relatively quiet. We are talking about the intense rain. For the most part, these areas are struggling with the drought. And so this is a good thing. If you can get out of these events without any damage from the flooding, this will hopefully permeate through the surface, kind of dampen this region and get you out of wildfire concerns. But notice the areas that are dealing with it the worst, kind of, you know, depicted in here. That's that exceptional category where you're running 10, 15, 20 inches behind on your year to date and what you need to actually make up that deficit. So it is nice to actually see some rain coming in. Other spots like New Orleans, it could take one individual thunderstorm that could become a problem. Now, notice that individual thunderstorm doesn't just emerge on one day, but 3 days in a row. They are carving away at their year-to-date deficit. And so that's a hopeful sign that bigger cities may be improving in the drought. It's not the only spot that's going to be active, though, along the East Coast. Let's get into the Northeast. We're also going to have waves of rain. And here's the good news with waves. That means that there is a break in between them, right? It's not a washout weekend. It's just waves. So looking at spots like New York City, Washington, D.C., when's going to be the best opportunity to get outside? Let's time it out for you, and let's talk about the intensity, because this is much different setup, what I'm about to talk about, than what we just talked about down south. Not even just the severe concern, but the rain itself comes in a different type of dynamic. It's not going to be that pressure wash and that deluge of rain. Now, looking at this, it's going to be different for the interior Northeast versus the I-95 corridor. For the interior Northeast, it's early Saturday from northern Ohio throughout Pennsylvania near the Great Lakes. By the afternoon, that's where you start to get more of the influence off of the Atlantic while you're looking at that darker shade of orange and red that starts to emerge. That's where you're going to get more of a significant rain rate. And you could look at flooding concerns, especially for bigger cities where you're worried about the drainage system. Overall, though, it's moving fast. So I don't think the flood risk is really that dire. Then you get into Sunday, Mother's Day. And it does look like we have some isolated showers, Philly, out towards the Big Apple, maybe Hartford, Boston. But it's very isolated. Maybe 1 hour of your Mother's Day. It's not going to be a washout by any means early on throughout Monday. Sunday, it looks really good. By Monday, that's where you're looking at that final wave that pushes through. When I talk about waves, those are usually indicative of frontal boundaries. And a front oftentimes is talking about a cold front in this region of the country. We'll talk about the temperature change here in a moment. Not going to be much. But overall, where you're getting the heavier rain rate is actually where it needs to fall for the drought, right, to improve that drought. So there's that blue line. That's a signal of a cold front. And since we're going to have one on Saturday, we're going to have one late Sunday into Monday. Notice the temperatures actually really don't change until we get to Tuesday morning. So there could be some late season frost and freeze possible. That's only going to be to the interior. I mean, you're looking at Rochester still into the upper 30s. I mean, look at Burlington, lower 40s. That's not a concern as of right now. Big Apple, whether you're coming up for Mother's Day, you're just visiting, getting out. Notice the temperatures holding consistent throughout most of this, being into the 60s, even overnight lows. Remember the difference between the daytime high and the overnight low? We call it that diurnal pattern. There can be typically some big fluctuations. I mean, it's only about a 10 to 15 degree difference at best from what the heat of the day is to the coolest part of the night. Notice for New York City, though, when you have a big area like this on a holiday weekend, if you are traveling, whether you are driving or if you are flying, be prepared for some of those delays.
All right, as we take a look outside, though, these are the same areas that we've been tracking severe storms all week. And sadly, with more and more of that rain, this is going to impact

0: impact their rebuilding effort. But let's talk about 2026 and the severe season as a whole. It's been very strong and it's been very violent. But we're going to be talking about what states are actually leading the way and which one's the most powerful event by far. We'll have that after the break. Stay with us. Severe storms light up the night sky in Argentina. A pilot actually captured this posted video and telling people that there are some flights you manage and others, or that you really enjoy. We'll keep it here. Much more coming after the break. Stay with us.
1: Hi, I'm Jane Menard, and today we're talking about the Enhanced Fujita Scale. The Enhanced Fujita Scale is damage-based, using the information collected by National Weather Service survey teams along a tornado's path and radar estimations to measure the strength of a tornado. So let's take a look at the damage, starting with the lowest end of the scale, EF0. Minor damage occurs with a tornado of the lowest rank, with wind speeds up to 85 miles per hour. Some broken branches and some shingles could be blown off a roof. An EF1 rating includes broken doors, windows, and damage to mobile homes with wind speeds up to 110 miles per hour. With EF2 ratings, extensive damage is observed. Roofs will be blown off, mobile homes will be destroyed, and wind speeds could be clocked up to 135 miles per hour. On the high end of the scale, we have an EF3 rating with winds up to 165 miles per hour. Extensive damage is made to multi-level homes and large buildings. With an EF4 tornado, sturdy homes and brick walls will collapse with wind speeds up to 200 miles per hour. Finally, the EF5 rating, the highest and most destructive on the EF scale. Total devastation, towns unrecognizable with winds over 200 miles per hour. No matter the rating, tornadoes can bring damage, heartbreak, and destruction anywhere in the United States. So make sure you download the Fox Weather app when severe weather is in your area.
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0: Welcome back into Fox Weather Live. Communities in southern Mississippi are in recovery mode after severe tornadoes tore through on Wednesday night. Relief is on the ground in some of the hardest hit spots to help kind of lift the burden off people who have lost everything. CEO of Ground Force Humanitarian Aid, Rob Godet, actually joins me tonight. Rob, thank you for being with us. You've been on the ground in Mississippi. Talk to me about what the scene looked like when your team first got there and what are the most urgent needs that you see in the community.
15: You know what struck me the most, and I'm glad you asked that, the smell of pine was everywhere. As soon as I pulled into the county, I could smell it coming in through my car, and I can smell it now. So, and you can see the scene behind me, but the pine trees that have been torn apart, I can see them in front of me, were incredible, as well as the destruction you're showing now, which is behind me.
0: Rob, what's alarming about this is the destruction you're showing us. We know from the National Weather Service this was a powerful tornado, EF3 intensity, 69 miles on the ground. And the concern is you're seeing all this damage, you're coming in to help, but today they got more rain. Can you kind of give us an insight of how that changes your guys' plan, or does it slow it down? What's it like having more storms right after this event?
15: Yeah, if you have more rain, what happens is we don't get a chance to go and help. And the way that our organization, and frankly, most nonprofits raise money, is we go and help and we tell the story and then people donate. If we don't get to help right away, that actually slows down our fundraising, which lessens the amount of time we can stay here. Such an important question to understand that, you know, the sooner we get in, the sooner we can help, the sooner we can storytell through art. We have 220,000 followers. So we can do that. The more active we're going to be, the longer we stay. It's really important for us to get in fast and start being able to help. And rain stops us from doing that.
0: And so important to reach these communities quickly. And I know you've been there throughout the day, even with that rain. What was the reception like when you showed up into Mississippi, and what resources have you been able to provide so far?
15: Yeah. So, Rolling Fork was 3 years ago and it was here in Mississippi. I'm really always struck again by how the community really, and we see it across the country. I can tell you though, Mississippi is unique. The community gets together, the churches, the Rotary clubs, the Kiwanis clubs, they've all been reaching out to us because one of the things we do is we make them impactful. They're like, we're ready to go. What do we do? And so we coordinate them. We say, go here, do that, go here, do this. That level of trust and that network of those groups is critical to the success. And that's one of the things that we've learned to do is contact the church, contact the community groups, bring our own teams in, and then get them all working together. And it's so much more impactful if those groups show up and they don't have anything to do, or their members, you know, are wasting time and they're not doing anything, they're not going to come back. Our objective is to make those community groups hyper impactful. They stop being a church and they become a disaster relief org. They don't have the tools. They don't have the logistics experience. They don't have the disaster experience. And we give them that and we make them hyper impactful.
0: So important, right? Because you can have all of the great intentions, the love that you want to pour into the community, but if you don't know where to go or put it into, then it could be lost. And so it goes beyond just that. I mean, there's people tonight, Rob, that are watching and they say, look, I want to help out too. What do you guys need the most? Like what donations and volunteers and supplies, and how do they actually reach you in order to be able to be effective and impactful as you describe it?
15: Yeah, if you would like to help us, give.groundforce.ngo is our website. That's the best way to support us. Certainly volunteers are going to be needed. That's a little further down the road, you know, outside volunteers coming in. That's a lot more coordination, but certainly financially you can help us through that website. And then just pray for us. You know, we're beginning a long journey here to help these folks get this mess cleaned up.
0: It's powerful what you are doing, especially on a holiday weekend. Of course, a lot of people probably had plans for Mother's Day weekend, and that has definitely changed now with everything that's unfolded so far this week. Rob Godet, CEO of Ground Force Humanitarian, thank you for being with us, and thank you for the incredible work you're doing there in Mississippi.
15: Thanks for having us.
0: And we've talked about the severe weather so far this year, and 2026, I mean, it's been off to a really strong start. I mean, you're looking at some of the visuals, damaging winds, large hail, and the violent tornadoes that have been reported across so many different states. The most powerful one so far is this one, the Enid, Oklahoma, an EF4. But you may be surprised about which state actually leads the country in confirmed tornadoes. Illinois has led throughout the season so far. This was actually out of Kankakee, Illinois, rating EF3, packing winds of 160 miles per hour. So we start talking about what you saw there with Rob Godet and helping those communities in Mississippi. But this has been playing out in numerous communities all year long. We've had over 520 confirmed tornadoes. And then you'll notice where it's from the Gulf all the way in to the upper Midwest. And you see the states, though. And what was really alarming was for how long Illinois led the way, nearly doubled that. But now the uptick in those numbers for Mississippi. And these numbers will likely evolve and, of course, change. When you look at the intensity, remember, we have the EF scale. And most of those tornadoes so far in Illinois have been registered as an EF1, 66 of them. But they did have that EF3 that we had just shown you out of Kankakee. When we look at this, how long have they been on the ground? Right? We talk about long track tornadoes. What we learned out of Mississippi, this one was on the ground for 69 miles as an EF3 in Garden City. That is a top five long track tornado for them in the last 15 years. But let's look at it for the entire season. And to put this in perspective, it goes from coast to coast now. Those tornadoes have been 2,500 miles on the ground for the most part. So from New York all the way to L.A., that's how long the tornadoes have been on the ground. Then we use the state of Illinois where they've had 111 tornadoes, right? That's spanned over 700 miles. That is the length of Illinois times two. So it kind of starts making more sense of why these communities have suffered so much damage, why there's so many different organizations that are reaching out. When we look at the sheer intensity, though, Enid, Oklahoma is the EF4 that we have seen so far, 170 mile per hour wind. Kankakee, we had shown that to you. Then you start looking at out of the peak intensity, notice it's five different states. So it's not just one spot that has seen the intense and the worst of this. This has been spread out around the country and something, of course, that we'll be tracking because in May, oftentimes we see the peak of it. It's been a slower or lower end kind of start for May, but we're watching a weather pattern flip, and then we could start looking at areas of the plains that really start to see an uptick in the action in the weeks ahead. We will dive deeper into the severe season of 2026, but let's talk about the severe storms over the weekend on Mother's Day, right? So Mother's Day, of course, going to be celebrated all over the country. There's Chicago, of course, Illinois leading the country, as we had mentioned, in those tornado reports. But thankfully for Illinois this weekend, it will remain very quiet. But spots like Mississippi, it's going to be a concern for more lingering showers and potentially a low-end threat that emerges Saturday, Sunday, isolated showers throughout the southeast. Then we take you up into the northeast. It's going to be the interior portion. It's going to be a quick spurt of rain. It's not going to be a washout event, and it's not going to be a deluge. So definitely timing it out. As we get down into the southern plains, this is the final spot of the country where you will see active weather on Mother's Day. It's mainly going to be the Ark-La-Tex. There is a severe concern, a level 2 out of 5 as of right now, damaging wind, large hail, and that isolated tornado possible for the Ozarks, the Ouachita Range, in the Ark-La-Tex. Now let's move outside of there. We had shown you Chicago and those areas of the lakefront. That could be a good option as they get into the mid-60s, plenty of sunshine. But notice this is kind of that Goldilocks temperature, right in the middle, not too warm, not too cool, mild conditions for the Midwest. As we get out towards the Pac Northwest, cloudy skies, maybe a little bit warm in Boise, Idaho, as they're tiptoeing 90 degrees, but it's truly the desert Southwest. That is where the heat is on, as you have Phoenix, and then where we're showing you Las Vegas in the triple digits. Even Reno, Nevada, in the high desert of northern Nevada, they're into the lower 90s, plenty of sunshine there. So if you're getting outside to celebrate mom, make sure you're doing it early and avoiding the heat of the day. I know we just popped around the different regions. If you missed where you live and you say, wait, I want to look at this. Here's a broad view of the entire U.S. And we've highlighted the lower 48, but notice even in the tropical paradise of Hawaii, Honolulu remaining quiet into the mid-80s, and then into Anchorage, Alaska. They're into the mid-40s, not bad this time of year, but they do have some isolated showers. If you are getting out, this weekend to celebrate mom. Take some pictures, share them with us. Go to foxbrother.com/connect, and we can share those moments as well. Let's talk about some other events that may be impacted this weekend, of course, for the holiday weekend, as we take a look at, of course, the risk of weather impact, the rowing. And we take you now to Boston. They got blue skies tonight through the day on Friday. But notice what happens as we move into tomorrow. This is going to be first pitch, 4:10 p.m. Eastern. We had talked about waves of rain moving into, of course, the Northeast. That is going to be the risk of weather impact that's at the highest threshold. Notice that the Rays leaving Florida, coming up to Boston and taking on the Red Sox. It is going to be a washout event. I won't be surprised if they make some adjustments, because this is the game. I mean, you're looking at the entire game dealing with that rain. If they move it up, we have already talked that it's quiet early in the day for the I-95 corridor in Boston. If you wait till the afternoon or evening time, you're not looking at just rain. You're looking at heavy, intense rain that I don't know if you can play through at even at Fenway Park. So, of course, this is one of many baseball games that are going to be impacted. If you're looking at a game, jump over to foxbrother.com. We have the full Rowey reports broken down there. Here's the Big Apple, where it's nice and mild tonight. But as we had mentioned, waves of rain not only moving here, but into the Gulf Coast, setting up for another very active weekend for the holiday stretch. We're going to dive deeper into that as Fox weather rumbles on. Stay with us.
8: Now, tonight, it's serious business. We've got a severe weather outbreak that's underway.
16: We're just getting started. These storms are continuing to ramp up.
17: So we're talking about the possibility of intense, long-track tornadoes.
0: Another dangerous round of severe weather again.
18: This is just the very beginning of all modes on deck.
19: Oh, my God. Oh, my gosh. Tornado on the ground again. This is kind of the craziest weather I've been able to...
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0: And welcome inside Fox with the Live. I'm Steve Bender. We had a devastating week across Mississippi. Several tornadoes left this trail of destruction behind. Those same communities dealing with heavy rain all throughout the holiday weekend, and that's going to impact the recovery efforts. And portions of Louisiana, they're dealing with that same flooding threat throughout the day today. It's a stalled front that's creating this chaos down south. Let's get you caught up on everything that we have seen so far throughout the day today, what you can expect for the remainder of tonight and in the days ahead. We're going to talk broad view, yes, about those areas down south, but even into the plains. We look at the Red River region, Oklahoma and Texas. They have dynamic storms that are working their way through. So there is the Gulf Coast, and we'll revisit that where there's plenty of energy. But this is the focus here for the latter half of the day. You have a very potent line that's sweeping through with that, creating widespread storm reports. And mainly has been large hail, damaging wind. It did impact that evening commute for Tulsa down towards Oklahoma City. Out of all of those reports, notice in Oklahoma alone, surpassing over 50 of them. As we zoom into Oklahoma City, it came in right around 6 p.m. local time, 60-mile-per-hour wind, and about golf ball-sized hail. As we shift up towards areas of like Tulsa, less widespread, but you're looking at baseball-sized hail and 60-mile-per-hour wind. Now we come back down to the south. Notice how much energy is packed into this as it kind of glides along that I-10 corridor into the northern Gulf. This is Tiger Stadium, right? And you're looking in Baton Rouge, where throughout the day today they've had flash flood warnings. Notice they eclipsed 4 inches of rain. They're not alone. Over the past 12 hours, there's only half of the day itself, multiple locations surpassing 4 inches of rain, isolated spots surpassing 5 inches of rain. We look down into New Orleans, where it hasn't been just a rain event. Remember, New Orleans below sea level, they are prone to this. It only takes one thunderstorm to create a problem. They also had powerful wind, 71-mile-per-hour gusts in Kenner. And then you'll notice in Belchassee, they had several trees that took down power lines, then carports that were damaged as well. Something to think about when you're looking at a big wind event. This will persist into Mother's Day weekend. And of course, the big concern on top of mind as we play it out for many is what's happening in southwestern portions of Mississippi, where they have seen, of course, this EF3 tornado on the ground for 69 miles. The damage has been extensive. We will have guests throughout our show that are there to bring relief and to bring aid, but that's been impacted by that rain. And the rain likely will come back in again tomorrow and then again on Sunday for Mother's Day. Notice the highest end threat for that will be a level 2 out of 5. That comes in for the Arklip Techs. Mainly going to be a damaging wind event. Can't rule out potentially, a large hail threat or an isolated tornado. Something that we'll be tracking, of course, through the weekend and timing it out for you, the intensity. There could be some adjustments on Sunday as we get closer to that event. So, of course, if you have outdoor plans and you're trying to adjust for what you're going to do to celebrate mom, make sure you're staying well-informed of the weather if you're down south, as this will evolve in the hours ahead.
2: Well, the National Weather Service is still working very hard to get out and survey all of the damage associated with some of the storms that moved through Boca Chico in Mississippi. And there's a lot that goes into determining an official rating. Now, we usually talk about the EF scale, right? The Enhanced Fujita scale. And it's a lot more than just numbers and estimated wind speeds. It's actually a really in-depth damage investigation that is underway. And the National Weather Service is out there doing that right now, examining specific things like damage indicators. So when we talk about damage indicators, we want to walk you through what that process looks like as they get out there and try to determine more of the damage that has played out. When we look at damage indicators, it's a long list, but the long and short is that they're looking at things like single mobile homes, double mobile homes, maybe townhomes, schools, things as simple as even trees that they're looking at to determine what kind of damage and destruction has played out. And then from there, they go into a full-on investigation. So let's kind of dive into what they go through. This is a look at the damage indicators. There's about 28. You saw that last list there of buildings and even plants. But they also assign to it a degree of damage. And what that is, it's basically a numerical ranking that describes the severity of the destruction that played out with some of these storms. And it actually helps the survey teams better estimate the tornado's wind speed. So they're out there, they're driving through the damage path. And at times, they even pinpoint some of the areas that look to be the most destructive. They talk to survivors. What did you experience when that storm came moving through? What type of wind did you feel? And from there, they move forward with the fact that, hey, it does look like a tornado pushed throughout parts of this community, and we have to further assess. So as we kind of deep dive into this, we look at the most recent tornado that pushed throughout parts of Mississippi. This was back on Wednesday throughout parts of Boca Chica. You'll notice that they have all of these different pinpoints where they try to estimate what type of tornado moved through. Was it an EF1 in terms of wind speed? Was it an EF2? I'm going to show you, say, an example of hardwood trees, because that's a clear indication of whether it was a straight line damage event or maybe a tornadic event. And when we look at the degree of damage, remember that numerical value, they're looking at things like small limbs that are broken. Were they big limbs or branches over 3 inches? Did they snap, or did the tree trunk snap, or even did the tree just debark in total? And they add to it a value in terms of a numeric. So maybe if the tree bark debarked the entirety of it, that's the max speed wind that could push through and cause that type of damage. Well, when we look at the trees that they looked at within this specific scenario, they came up with an EF3 rating based off of that. And this is a look at that. So a 5 out of 5, meaning that that last category we talked about, it checked all 5 of those boxes. The peak wind for that is 137 miles per hour. Now that means that trees were debarked, only stubs were left, and we were left with an image like this. So Steve, I say all that to say that the National Weather Service through the next couple of days will continue to do investigations just like this. I think that it's a great thing that they're getting out there in the bulk of all of this just to help the community kind of move forward with their recovery efforts. I know it's a long haul, though.
1: It's a long haul, especially when you're talking about a storm that was on the ground 69 miles with that type of intensity. Learning a lot from the National Weather Service, and we're going to learn more tonight, Kiana, as we talk with relief organizations that are going in to help clean up a lot of what you just unpacked there from these storms. Let's talk about the severe storms that continue on over the next several days, though, down south in areas like Baton Rouge. I mean, they got over 4 inches of rain and the roads turn into rivers at that standpoint. And you can see it here as you're driving, not in your lane anymore. You're just driving into the center of the road because you're hopefully trying to get through. We always tell you, of course, don't, you know, turn around, don't drown, because you don't know how, you know, deep that water is, and you also don't know how fast it's moving. It can sweep your car away. It only takes a foot of water. Notice that massive plume of water vapor that's coming off the northern Gulf throughout the day today. That leads to this, the available moisture in the atmosphere, the PWAT value. That means that vertical column in the atmosphere. Think about a sponge. If you just lightly dampen it, you squeeze it out, there's not going to be much in it, right? But if you completely soak that sponge through and through, and then you wring it out, that leads to that rain rate, that intensity, and why flooding becomes a big concern. And then you think about the cumulative effect, right? When you combine day after day for these areas, eventually it gets to a point where the surface just can't absorb any more, right? If you're, again, the same analogy with a sponge, if it's already completely saturated, you could keep trying to add water, and it's just going to pond off of it. It's going to overflow. It's going to spill. That's what flash flooding is at the surface, whether it's in your yard, it's in the road, wherever it may be. And so truly, some areas of the southeast desperately need that rain. That's looking like Georgia and Florida. But for the bullseye zone, for these spots, it's mainly going to be Alabama, Mississippi, and again, Louisiana. Those spots that, okay, yes, they could use some rain, but not maybe at this type of intensity. Here's the overall drought monitor. Again, these are the locations that have it the absolute worst in that exceptional category. Extreme for most of the South in the Southeast. Bigger cities, especially New Orleans, can be flood prone. And when you start looking at that, 2 to 3 inches over Mother's Day weekend could lead to some of those localized impacts in the days ahead. I'll show you some video that that got out of the Southeast, though. A father and son duo rescued 6 people from a sinking boat in Florida. The passengers were in the middle of a lake when it started taking on water as a storm rolled through in the area. The duo worked together to actually help all 6 people get off the boat. Thankfully, because of that, no injuries were reported. So Just kind of getting you some updates from the new videos that are coming into the Fox Weather Forecast Center. Let's keep it on the East Coast, but head up north now. New York City, D.C., and many of the big cities are going to feel some of that rain over the holiday weekend. So that sunshine we've been feeling, well, that's going to be replaced. But will it wash out Mother's Day? Let's time it out for you in your backyard as we start looking at this event, because it's going to come in waves. And so it depends on where you're at. Boston, we know you have the Red Sox. They got a big matchup this weekend. We'll have that later in our show. But here's the timing of it. Overall, it does look like Saturday, especially the afternoon, is going to be the most impactful punch for the I-95 corridor. It starts early, though, on Saturday for the interior locations, especially PA, as it comes through out towards State College. Then this is 3 p.m. Notice that band, and the coloration tells you a lot. Intense rain rate coming through, but it's moving fast. And so I think this will be clearing out by Mother's Day on Sunday. Maybe there's some residual lingering showers for Mother's Day, but nothing that would wash it out. And then as you move into Monday, you'll kind of see another resurgence as this comes in. That could make it difficult for the next work week, that morning commute and midday. Overall, when we're looking at the rain, because it's only like one line as it comes in, right? It's not a complete washout, but it's one line. Then you wait 24 hours, another line that comes through. You're spreading out the rain. Overall, it does not look like a flooding risk. 1 to 2 inches of rain for New England. And then areas along the southern shores of Lake Erie out towards northern Ohio and Pennsylvania. That's where you could get another 1 to 2 inches of rain. Again, interior northeast doesn't really need it. They're doing just fine on the drought monitor. I-95. We'll cash in on as much rain as possible unless it creates that flooding risk. One component in all of this, a lot of people are asking this time of year, does that mean my temperature is going to plummet, right? I know it's one wave after another. Really won't see those temperatures drop until we get into the middle of next week. You're looking at Tuesday morning. That's when you're starting to see some spots potentially dip back into the 30s. But overall, holding consistent. Use the Big Apple as an example. Yes, spotty showers for most of this, but notice the consistency here where most of the time temperatures are going to be back in the 60s and lower 70s. Now, as we take a look, though, if you are heading to the beach or going out towards the water, this is something that we saw today is an algal bloom going from the Chesapeake Bay area, Delmarva, and lifting north. And so something that is kind of unique and fascinating. We got that from satellite imagery and just wanted to pass along as another influence and something we're watching here in the Northeast.
3: Yeah, that kind of shark.
4: Dude, that thing was so fast.
3: It was coming for you.
4: And I was going, Tavis, is that a dolphin or a shark?
3: No, it was a shark.
4: And you're like, don't fall.
1: Yeah, we're heading back out into the water for an incredible story of survival. It was all captured on camera. I'm going to be speaking with two surfers and their very close encounter with a great white shark. You won't want to miss it. Stick around.
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1: Hey, welcome back into Fox with the Live. Radar lighting up yet again tonight. It's all across the South, but this is going to be a threat that persists all the way through Mother's Day weekend. And so it goes from Oklahoma City down through the Gulf Coast into northern Florida and the Southeast. Why is this happening day after day? Well, it's the close proximity to the Gulf, right? And you see that available moisture from I-10 to I-20, and that allows the widespread storms. And with that, a whole lot of rain. The concern is, at times, we've had volatile storms, and that's hitting communities like southwestern Mississippi, where we've talked about that EF3 tornado from Garden City that was on the ground for 69 miles. Those communities are trying to rebuild and clean up. We, later in our show, have actually some relief organizations that are going to join us to talk about that cleanup effort and how it's been hampered by this rain that came in today. Notice that the worst of the rain was well removed from where those tornadoes were, right? The tornadoes were up here in southwestern Mississippi, but just a little further to the south, that's where you've had kind of this stripe of rain. Radar estimated anywhere from 3 to 5 inches of rain from Opelousas, Lafayette, to Baton Rouge, to Hammond, and beyond. And it just shows you the I-10 corridor waterlogged. And as we bring out the exclusive Fox model, you'll notice that it just continues on over the weekend. And so I know it's Mother's Day weekend. Maybe you have some outdoor plans, trying to time it out as best as possible. Here's the good news. There's Sunday afternoon. It does look like a large majority of these areas will remain quiet. Maybe some isolated storms building out towards Mobile and the I-10 corridor in Florida near Tallahassee. But beyond that, if you get out early, it does look like it'll remain quiet and dry. Regardless, though, these are spots that have seen rain day after day, and so flooding will be a concern. Notice the amount of rain we've already had. This is the amount of rain that we expect in the days ahead. So we'll be watching, of course, those spots along I-10. Now let's kick it out west, where it's actually a completely different type of dynamic that's setting up. I mean, they are dry and they are warm. I mean, Phoenix has been absolutely cooking, but this is nothing new. We've talked about how there's been many locations that have had their warmest start to a year on record. And notice the top 10 warmers talking about 1,200. So these are just March temperature ranks. And then you start looking at what's going to unfold, right? Because March, we had those historic numbers because there was a dominant high-pressure ridge out west. Well, that's what's about to take hold yet again early next week. This is going to build throughout Mother's Day weekend. We're going to see those temperatures climb 15 to 30 degrees above average. Looking into next week alone, 60 potential new record highs could be broken during that time frame. As we had mentioned, 20 to 30 degrees above average. But you're thinking, okay, it's going to be the desert southwest, right? We showed you Phoenix. No, it's lifting north into the Pac Northwest, even out towards Boise, Northern California, Salt Lake City, even Denver, right? We just talked about Denver having an impressive snowstorm this week, and then it's going to all melt by the weekend and be completely gone by next week as this high, kind of sets in and you have this warmth. We do have extreme heat warnings. That's very limited. That's going to be out towards Palm Springs, Joshua Tree. Phoenix is in that. What does that mean? That temperatures could climb to 110, but it also means a lot of people may be heading to the water to try to beat the heat.
16: What the f***?
1: imagine you're heading to the water to try to beat the heat and you're balancing on a foil board while a great white shark stalks you for 10 straight minutes. That's exactly what happened off the California coast when two friends went from catching some waves to trying to outrun an apex predator. And the whole terrifying encounter, well, it was caught on camera. So we have friends, Tavis Boyce and Ron Takeda, who actually joined us from Santa Barbara, California tonight. First, I want to say to both of you, thank you for joining us and for making it out alive and safely from this kind of intense experience. Ron, I want to start with you. The shark seemed to kind of hone in on you, and you were trying to get away from him, to shake him off your tail. Why do you think he kind of followed you and continues for such a long chase?
13: I think we passed over him and got him excited. I think it was curiosity. I think it was like a cat chasing a string. I really thought he was just really curious. And then we were going so fast, I think that really made him excited.
1: And you can see, I mean, this incredible vantage point is because of your friend Tavis. And Tavis, I want to ask you, you're recording all of this, right? And you're getting followed by the shark until he was kind of out of line of your sight. A question for both of you really throughout all this, but Tavis, we'll start with you, is really what's going through your mind with all of this as you watch it back now and you think about how you just need to stay on the board and kind of outrun this thing?
16: I mean, my first thought was really validating. It's that Ron tastes way better than I do. That's why the shark wanted him more than me. But it was a scary moment. Usually shark encounters are really quick. They happen fast and then they go away. And you'll see in the video, I look back a second time. That's when I realized, oh my God, it's still chasing Ron. This is really bad.
1: Okay. So that's your vantage point, right? And you almost feel like, hey, what can I even do right now? And then you think, okay, well, hopefully Ron can outrun this. Or Ron, I want to ask you, I mean, this is not a quick sprint, as Tavis was just talking about. It's 10 minutes. How fast were you going, by the way, so we can kind of get a sense of what that's like to outrun a great white?
13: I'm guessing we are going 12 to 15 miles an hour. And when we're riding the ocean bumps, sometimes we're going slow, and then sometimes we're just dropping down a bomb and going pretty fast. And so that was the surprising part when we got going pretty fast sometimes, thinking that we're going to leave the shark behind. But no, it was right there. It chased so easily behind us.
1: You can see it. Even getting out of the water, Ron, you got a big old smile on your face. And it seems like you guys kind of, you know, you've been around this type of threat before. It kind of comes with the territory. But Tavis, I want to ask you, because when I look online, I mean, this thing is going viral. Millions and millions of views, whatever platform you're on. What's been the overall reaction since you've posted it?
16: Yeah, there's a couple of themes. A couple of them are, you know, in the age of AI, people can't trust anything they see anymore. But the other big one is that there's like this hero and villain story. Ron is the hero. He's escaping the shark. I'm the villain for not going to save him. This is a really hard sport. It's hard to balance on these boards. If you lose speed, you need to be the one to get yourself back up. There's no motor on these. And so, you know, I was really thankful in that Ron is way more steady on foil. Ron's twice my age. He was able to take that shark away from me. And I actually took a step back. I stopped for a minute, sat there on my board, thought about calling 911, and then realized I actually needed to catch up with Ron in case anything happened.
1: You know what, Dave, you just brought up a great point. Real quickly, can you guys kind of explain this foil boards? Because we're saying surfers, right? You think, okay, they're going to ride a wave. No, you guys are balancing on this. And don't you kind of have to, like, propel yourself a little bit in order to move forward?
16: Yeah, exactly. So yeah, it's this like hydrofoil. I actually have one right here. It's kind of this big blade. And what it does is it catches the wave below the surface of the water and lifts you out of the water. So basically the board's floating in the air and you're able to surf the energy of the ocean without actually touching the water at all, which is really cool.
1: It's awesome. I mean, regardless of there's a shark in this video or not, it is sick to watch. Ron, I do want to ask you, because as I was researching it and learning a little bit more about both of you, you've actually been, you know, in the water a bunch and you've been in close encounter with sharks. What do you do in this type of situation for people at home that are going to be trying? Regardless, we're getting closer to summer. Maybe they're just swimming. Any kind of advice that you have if you're in a dangerous situation?
13: Well, you know what? What you normally need to do is not run away. You're supposed to look at the shark. But we're on our foil boards and we're going fast. So in this case, we thought that our best chance of coming out unscathed would be stay on foil, stay out of the water. But my advice to other people in the water, if they're in the water with a shark, don't splash and try to run away too quickly. Stay calm And if it comes close, face it and look at it.
1: Face your fears. That's what we're on. That's what you're saying. with all of this, just, that's, I grew up, I'm a Florida boy. I've been in the water a bunch, but I tell you what, a shark coming in, that's a tough thing to kind of stand your ground on. But to your point, from the very beginning, I asked you, you had said it kind of was like a cat chasing a string. If you make a bunch of noise, it's going to kind of attract it and it's going to follow you for about 10 minutes. Either way, I'm glad that we followed through and able to talk with both of you tonight. Tavis and Ron, thank you so much for sharing your time here on Fox Weather.
13: Thank you.
16: Awesome. Thanks, Steve.
1: All right, let's talk about the upcoming weekend. It's going to be hot out west. We've addressed that. Well, what's it going to be like for Ma, right? It is Mother's Day weekend, and so we're going to start with the desert southwest. We're going to talk about those potential record highs, and we're going to pop around the country for your Mother's Day forecast. So there are some of the heat alerts that are in place. There's the desert southwest. Notice Phoenix and Vegas. Triple digits, easy there. And then you get to spots like Denver, they're into the upper 60s. Then you go up into the Pac Northwest, a beautiful opportunity for maybe a nice morning stroll, afternoon hike, as temperatures are a little bit warm, but you've had some cloud cover and some time in the shade. As we move towards the upper Midwest and the northern plains, very quiet for the most part. Only Columbus, Ohio popping on here with kind of an isolated shower. Temperatures are mild into the 60s and 70s. And now is where we're going to get to those regions where maybe there's a little bit of action. Maybe you need to get the Fox Weather app out, time it out on radar before you take Mom out into a thunderstorm, right? We want to make sure that we're watching where the weather is kind of developing. As you'll notice, for the most part, it's going to be Oklahoma, Arkansas, and then back into Louisiana. Lone Star State, relatively quiet. Get into the southeast. It's the close proximity to the Gulf. If you're up in Atlanta, could be relatively quiet. The spine of Florida and the peninsula. Miami, really what you're worried about is the heat into the lower 90s in the last stop into the northeast. Sunday looks like it'll be relatively quiet. There could be a quick spurt of rain into the interior northeast, but this is going to be a quick splash, right? It's nothing that's going to be a washout by any means. And so encouraging you, here's an entire look for the entire country, right? And whether you're lower 48 or beyond, you're looking at Hawaii and out towards Alaska, favorable and welcoming conditions come Sunday for Mother's Day. Now, it's no secret that this tornado season produced some powerful storms, but you might be surprised to hear which state has actually produced the most tornadoes so far in 2026. More on that coming up. Plus, we take it out of the country now, where a volcanic eruption towered over this town in Indonesia. The eruption sadly killed three hikers who were traversing the volcano at the time. Goes to show the power of these eruptions here, when you see how high that plume of ash actually rose up into the atmosphere. Keep it right here. We'll have much more on Fox Weather after the break.
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1: And welcome back into Fox Weather Live. At the bottom of the hour, we're tracking that, again, severe threat into the holiday weekend. A stationary boundary is the catalyst to all of that. And so as we dive into this, what is important to really highlight the stationary boundary is the lack of movement. It's going to allow those same areas to get rain time and time again. And that does include southern Mississippi. They've had severe storms, damage there, recovery efforts underway, but really difficult when you have additional rain. And then you start talking about waterlogged areas like New Orleans, where they're already flood prone. It only takes one storm. That's why we have the Superdome. We've seen it throughout the, you know, afternoon and evening time. They have taken quite a bit of rain. We're going to dive deeper into that as we jump around on radar, but it's not just down south. We have that stationary boundary. We have a severe threat throughout the day today in the Red River region and through Oklahoma. An impressive, you know, blast that went through Oklahoma City and Tulsa. That was another spot where, as we kind of zoom in on all the reports that we have from today, you'll see that kind of impact. Overall, we've had over 70 different reports coming in of damage. Here in Oklahoma, there's that line that fired up late afternoon through the evening time. Really was large hail was the most widespread threat. Look at this. Out of all of those reports that we had, 50 of them plus were right here into that I-44 corridor, Oklahoma City to Tulsa. When you zoom into Oklahoma City, this was right in the heart of their evening commute, and you had almost 60-mile-per-hour wind. And then just south of golf ball-sized hail, as we shift our focus up towards Tulsa, a little more volatile in its intensity. And you had 20 different reports there as we kind of look and zoom in. Winona actually had 60-mile-per-hour wind that was measured there. And I believe they had baseball-sized hail that came down in those areas as we clear it out. Be able to find that for you. There it is. Baseball-sized hail that came in throughout Oklahoma. This is the spot that, of course, we'll be watching. But they're not alone. Then we shift our focus back into the Gulf as these storms march their way to the east along that I-10 corridor. And very electric there. That in and of itself, dangerous. But since these are spots that we have talked time and time again, something important to note is the flood potential. As we start looking at spots around Baton Rouge, Lafayette, Opelousas, out towards Hammond, Louisiana, that's all the I-10 corridor. And then you go south into Lake Pontchartrain, New Orleans. 3 to 5 inches of rain. That's all radar estimated in a short window of time. You have spots like New Orleans that, since they're below sea level, much of that ends up becoming ponding there. And it doesn't stop. We start looking at that multi-day threat that persists on. So what's important to note is that as we move into tomorrow, more of a low-end threat for the Gulf Coast, of course. But these are the same spots that we have been talking about day after day. Palm Coast, Florida, they had a rogue storm that moved through, blasted there, and now improving conditions deep into the night. So just kind of shows you one thing to note is going to be the Auklatex, as they're a level 2 out of 5. There may be some fluctuation adjustments to this as we move into Mother's Day as it gets closer. But something to note with that is that that's going to be a damaging wind event, large hail, that does include potentially the Ouachita Range and those spots there. And lastly, something to note with all of this is the reports that we got for those communities, something I wanted to zoom in on. We learned from the National Weather Service out of Jackson, Mississippi, that they actually confirmed that what we thought was multiple EF3 tornadoes before was actually just one. So this was the initial report that came out early in the day. Then they came through and they actually eliminated this one and said this entire track was on the ground for 69 miles. Why is that important? Because out of the last 15 years, that makes it a top five long track tornado. And these are the communities that have been dealing with rain and likely will continue in the days ahead. All right, as we look at the rain that we've had in Louisiana, it has come down in buckets at times. And that's really what we're showing you here is the significant rain that we have seen time and time again. And so when you start talking about not only one day, but multiple days in a row where you're getting absolutely hammered and pressure washed with this, that elevates that concern of flooding. And so if you have outdoor plans, whether it's Saturday or on Mother's Day, this is something to look out for. Now, there's the available moisture in the atmosphere, and notice that it's at a high level. That's going to be reflected in the intensity of that rain. Notice whenever

Saturday and then into Sunday. Sunday does look like more of an Arklatex threat than it does look like a Gulf Coast threat. Either way, if you are going to be traveling and driving on I-10, I-20, this is something to stay in tune with to make sure you're not driving into this absolute mess as it comes in. Here is Sunday for you, by the way. Sunday does look good for most of those areas that we have been talking about this week beyond the Arklatex. If you're looking at Mississippi, Alabama, Florida, Georgia, your day will be Saturday and then into Monday. Mother's Day does look relatively quiet. We are talking about the intense rain. For the most part, these areas are struggling with the drought. And so this is a good thing. If you can get out of these events without any damage from the flooding, this will hopefully permeate through the surface, kind of dampen this region and get you out of wildfire concerns. But notice the areas that are dealing with it the worst. Kind of, you know, depicted in here. That's that exceptional category where you're running 10, 15, 20 inches behind on your year to date and what you need to actually make up that deficit. So it is nice to actually see some rain coming in. Other spots like New Orleans, it could take one individual thunderstorm that could become a problem. Now notice that individual thunderstorm doesn't just emerge on one day, but 3 days in a row. They are carving away at their year to date deficit. And so that's a hopeful sign that bigger cities may be improving in the drought. It's not the only spot that's going to be active, though, along the East Coast. Let's get into the Northeast. We're also going to have waves of rain. And here's the good news with waves. That means that there is a break in between them, right? It's not a washout weekend. It's just waves. So looking at spots like New York City, Washington, D.C., when's going to be the best opportunity to get outside? Let's time it out for you, and let's talk about the intensity, because this is much different setup, what I'm about to talk about, than what we just talked about down south. Not even just the severe concern, but the rain itself comes in a different type of dynamic. It's not going to be that pressure wash and that deluge of rain. Now, looking at this, it's going to be different for the interior Northeast versus the I-95 corridor. For the interior Northeast, it's early Saturday from northern Ohio throughout Pennsylvania near the Great Lakes. By the afternoon, that's where you start to get more of the influence off of the Atlantic while you're looking at that darker shade of orange and red that starts to emerge. That's where you're going to get more of a significant rain rate. And you could look at flooding concerns, especially for bigger cities where you're worried about the drainage system. Overall, though, it's moving fast. So I don't think the flood risk is really that dire. Then you get into Sunday, Mother's Day. And it does look like we have some isolated showers, Philly, out towards the Big Apple, maybe Hartford, Boston. But it's very isolated. It may be 1 hour of your Mother's Day. It's not going to be a washout by any means early on throughout Monday. Sunday, it looks really good. By Monday, that's where you're looking at that final wave that pushes through. When I talk about waves, those are usually indicative of frontal boundaries. And a front oftentimes is talking about a cold front in this region of the country. We'll talk about the temperature change here in a moment. Not going to be much. But overall, where you're getting the heavier rain rate is actually where it needs to fall for the drought, right, to improve that drought. So there's that blue line. That's a signal of a cold front. And since we're going to have one on Saturday, we're going to have one late Sunday into Monday. Notice the temperatures actually really don't change until we get to Tuesday morning. So there could be some late season frost and freeze possible. That's only going to be to the interior. I mean, you're looking at Rochester still into the upper 30s. I mean, look at Burlington, lower 40s. That's not a concern as of right now. Big Apple, whether you're coming up for Mother's Day, you're just visiting, getting out. Notice the temperatures holding consistent throughout most of this, being into the 60s, even overnight lows. Remember the difference between the daytime high and the overnight low? We call it that diurnal pattern. It can be typically some big fluctuations. I mean, it's only about a 10 to 15 degree difference at best from what the heat of the day is to the coolest part of the night. Notice for New York City, though, when you have a big area like this on a holiday weekend, if you are traveling, whether you are driving or if you are flying, be prepared for some of those delays. All right, as we take a look outside, though, these are the same areas that we've been tracking severe storms all week. And sadly, with more and more of that rain, this is going to impact their rebuilding effort. But let's talk about 2026 and the severe season as a whole. It's been very strong and it's been very violent. But we're going to be talking about what states are actually leading the way and which one's the most powerful event by far. We'll have that after the break. Stay with us. Severe storms light up the night sky in Argentina. A pilot actually captured this posted video and telling people that there are some flights you manage and others, or that you really enjoy. We'll keep it here. Much more coming after the break.

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1: Hi, I'm Jane Menard, and today we're talking about the Enhanced Fujita Scale. The Enhanced Fujita Scale is damage-based, using the information collected by National Weather Service survey teams along a tornado's path and radar estimations to measure the strength of a tornado. So let's take a look at the damage, starting with the lowest end of the scale, EF0. Minor damage occurs with a tornado of the lowest rank, with wind speeds up to 85 miles per hour. Some broken branches and some shingles could be blown off a roof. An EF1 rating includes broken doors, windows, and damage to mobile homes with wind speeds up to 110 miles per hour. With EF2 ratings, extensive damage is observed. Roofs will be blown off, mobile homes will be destroyed, and wind speeds can be clocked up to 135 miles per hour. On the high end of the scale, we have an EF3 rating with winds up to 165 miles per hour. Extensive damage is made to multi-level homes and large buildings. With an EF4 tornado, sturdy homes and brick walls will collapse with wind speeds up to 200 miles per hour. Finally, the EF5 rating, the highest and most destructive on the EF scale. Total devastation, towns unrecognizable with winds over 200 miles per hour. No matter the rating, tornadoes can bring damage, heartbreak, and destruction anywhere in the United States. So make sure you download the Fox Weather app when severe weather is in your area.
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0: Welcome back into Fox Weather Live. Communities in southern Mississippi are in recovery mode after severe tornadoes tore through on Wednesday night. Relief is on the ground in some of the hardest hit spots to help kind of lift the burden off people who have lost everything. CEO of Ground Force Humanitarian Aid, Rob Godet, actually joins me tonight. Rob, thank you for being with us. You've been on the ground in Mississippi. Talk to me about what the scene looked like when your team first got there and what are the most urgent needs that you see in the community.
10: You know what struck me the most, and I'm glad you asked that, the smell of pine was everywhere. As soon as I pulled into the county, I could smell it coming in through my car, and I can smell it now. So, and you can see the scene behind me, but the pine trees that have been torn apart, I can see them in front of me, were incredible, as well as the destruction you're showing now, which is behind me.
0: Rob, what's alarming about this is the destruction you're showing us. We know from the National Weather Service this was a powerful tornado, EF3 intensity, 69 miles on the ground. And the concern is you're seeing all this damage, you're coming in to help, but today they got more rain. Can you kind of give us an insight of how that changes your guys' plan, or does it slow it down? What's it like having more storms right after this event?
10: Yeah, if you have more rain, what happens is we don't get a chance to go and help. And the way that our organization, and frankly, most nonprofits raise money, is we go and help and we tell the story and then people donate. If we don't get to help right away, that actually slows down our fundraising, which lessens the amount of time we can stay here. Such an important question to understand that, you know, the sooner we get in, the sooner we can help, the sooner we can storytell through art. We have 220,000 followers. So we can do that. The more active we're going to be, the longer we stay. It's really important for us to get in fast and start being able to help. And rain stops us from doing that.
0: And so important to reach these communities quickly. And I know you've been there throughout the day, even with that rain. What was the reception like when you showed up into Mississippi, and what resources have you been able to provide so far?
10: Yeah. So, Rolling Fork was 3 years ago and it was here in Mississippi. I'm really always struck again by how the community really, and we see it across the country. I can tell you though, Mississippi is unique. The community gets together, the churches, the Rotary clubs, the Kiwanis clubs, they've all been reaching out to us because one of the things we do is we make them impactful. They're like, we're ready to go. What do we do? And so we coordinate them. We say, go here, do that. Go here, do this. That level of trust and that network of those groups is critical to the success. And that's one of the things that we've learned to do is contact the church, contact the community groups, bring our own teams in, and then get them all working together. And it's so much more impactful if those groups show up and they don't have anything to do, or their members, you know, are wasting time and they're not doing anything, they're not going to come back. Our objective is to make those community groups hyper impactful. They stop being a church and they become a disaster relief org. They don't have the tools. They don't have the logistics experience. They don't have the disaster experience. And we give them that and we make them hyper impactful.
0: So important, right? Because you can have all of the great intentions, the love that you want to pour into the community, but if you don't know where to go or put it into, then it could be lost. And so it goes beyond just that. I mean, there's people tonight, Rob, that are watching and they say, look, I want to help out too. What do you guys need the most? Like what donations and volunteers and supplies, and how do they actually reach you in order to be able to be effective and impactful as you describe it?
10: Yeah, if you would like to help us, give.groundforce.ngo is our website. That's the best way to support us. Certainly volunteers are going to be needed. That's a little further down the road, you know, outside volunteers coming in. That's a lot more coordination, but certainly financially you can help us through that website. And then just pray for us. You know, we're beginning a long journey here to help these folks get this mess cleaned up.
0: It's powerful what you're doing, especially on a holiday weekend. Of course, a lot of people have already had plans for Mother's Day weekend, and that has definitely changed now with everything that's unfolded so far this week. Rob Godet, CEO of Ground Force Humanitarian, thank you for being with us, and thank you for the incredible work you're doing there in Mississippi.
10: Thanks for having us.
0: And we've talked about the severe weather so far this year, and 2026, I mean, it's been off to a really strong start. I mean, you're looking at some of the visuals, damaging winds, large hail, and the violent tornadoes that have been reported across so many different states. The most powerful one so far is this one, the Enid, Oklahoma, an EF4. But you may be surprised about which state actually leads the country in confirmed tornadoes. Illinois has led throughout the season so far. This was actually out of Kankakee, Illinois, rating EF3, packing winds of 160 miles per hour. So we start talking about what you saw there with Rob Godet and helping those communities in Mississippi. But this has been playing out in numerous communities all year long. We've had over 520 confirmed tornadoes. And then you'll notice where it's from the Gulf all the way in to the upper Midwest. And you see the states, though. And what was really alarming was for how long Illinois led the way, nearly doubled that. But now the uptick in those numbers for Mississippi. And these numbers will likely evolve and, of course, change. When you look at the intensity, remember, we have the EF scale. And most of those tornadoes so far in Illinois have been registered as an EF1, 66 of them. But they did have that EF3 that we had just shown you out of Kankakee. When we look at this, how many or how long have they been on the ground? Right, we talk about long track tornadoes. What we learned out of Mississippi, this one was on the ground for 69 miles as an EF3 in Garden City. That is a top five long track tornado for them in the last 15 years. But let's look at it for the entire season. And to put this in perspective, it goes from coast to coast now. Those tornadoes have been 2,500 miles on the ground for the most part. So from New York all the way to L.A., that's how long the tornadoes have been on the ground. Then we use the state of Illinois where they've had 111 tornadoes, right? That's spanned over 700 miles. That is the length of Illinois times two. So it kind of starts making more sense of why these communities have suffered so much damage, why there's so many different organizations that are reaching out. When we look at the sheer intensity, though, Enid, Oklahoma is the EF4 that we have seen so far, 170 mile per hour wind. Kankakee, we had shown that to you. Then you start looking at out of the peak intensity, notice it's five different states. So it's not just one spot that has seen the intense and the worst of this. This has been spread out around the country and something, of course, that we'll be tracking because in May, oftentimes we see the peak of it. It's been a slower or lower end kind of start for May, but we're watching a weather pattern flip, and then we could start looking at areas of the plains that really start to see an uptick in the action in the weeks ahead. We will dive deeper into the severe season of 2026, but let's talk about the severe storms over the weekend on Mother's Day, right? So Mother's Day, of course, going to be celebrated all over the country. There's Chicago, of course, Illinois leading the country, as we had mentioned, in those tornado reports. But thankfully for Illinois this weekend, it will remain very quiet. But spots like Mississippi, it's going to be a concern for more lingering showers and potentially a low-end threat that emerges Saturday, Sunday, isolated showers throughout the southeast. Then we take you up into the northeast. It's going to be the interior portion. It's going to be a quick spurt of rain. It's not going to be a washout event, and it's not going to be a deluge. So definitely timing it out. As we get down into the southern plains, this is the final spot of the country where you will see active weather on Mother's Day. It's mainly going to be the Ark-La-Tex. There is a severe concern, a level 2 out of 5 as of right now, damaging wind, large hail, and that isolated tornado possible for the Ozarks, the Ouachita Range, in the Ark-La-Tex. Now let's move outside of there. We had shown you Chicago and those areas of the lakefront. That could be a good option as they get into the mid-60s, plenty of sunshine. But notice this is kind of that Goldilocks temperature, right in the middle, not too warm, not too cool, mild conditions for the Midwest. As we get out towards the Pac Northwest, cloudy skies, maybe a little bit warm in Boise, Idaho, as they're tiptoeing 90 degrees, but it's truly the desert Southwest. That is where the heat is on, as you have Phoenix, and then where we're showing you Las Vegas in the triple digits. Even Reno, Nevada, in the high desert of northern Nevada, they're into the lower 90s, plenty of sunshine there. So if you're getting outside to celebrate mom, make sure you're doing it early and avoiding the heat of the day. I know we just popped around the different regions. If you missed where you live and you say, wait, I want to look at this. Here's a broad view of the entire U.S. And we've highlighted the lower 48, but notice even the tropical paradise of Hawaii, Honolulu remaining quiet into the mid-80s, and then into Anchorage, Alaska. They're into the mid-40s, not bad this time of year, but they do have some isolated showers. If you are getting out this weekend to celebrate mom, take some pictures, share them with us. Go over to foxweather.com/connect, and we can share those moments as well. Let's talk about some other events that may be impacted this weekend. Of course, for the holiday weekend, as we take a look at, of course, the risk of weather impact, the ROWI, And we take you now to Boston. They got blue skies tonight through the day on Friday. But notice what happens as we move into tomorrow. This is going to be first pitch, 4:10 p.m. Eastern. We had talked about waves of rain moving into, of course, the Northeast. That is going to be the risk of weather impact. That's at the highest threshold. Notice that the Rays leaving Florida, coming up to Boston and taking on the Red Sox, it is going to be a washout event. I won't be surprised if they make some adjustments, because this is the game. I mean, you're looking at the entire game dealing with that rain. If they move it up, we have already talked that it's quiet early in the day for the I-95 corridor in Boston. If you wait till the afternoon or evening time, you're not looking at just rain. You're looking at heavy, intense rain that I don't know if you can play through at even at Fenway Park. So, of course, this is one of many baseball games that are going to be impacted. If you're looking at a game, jump over to foxweather.com. We have the full Rory reports broken down there. Here's the Big Apple, where it's nice and mild tonight. But as we had mentioned, waves of rain not only moving here, but into the Gulf Coast, setting up for another very active weekend for the holiday stretch. We're going to dive deeper into that as Fox weather rumbles on. Stay with us.
12: 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We've got a severe weather outbreak that's underway.
13: We're just getting started. These storms are continuing to ramp up.
14: So we're talking about the possibility of intense, long-track tornadoes.
0: Another dangerous round of severe weather again.
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16: 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Oh, my gosh. Tornado on the ground again. This is kind of the craziest weather I've been able to see.
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28: Hey, welcome to Park Places, everybody. I'm Bob Van Dillon, and if you've seen Park on Fox Weather, you know Abby Hornacek takes adventure to a whole new level. Well, we've got a wonderful episode of Park today, but stick around for Park Places. On it, we're going to be taking you behind the scenes and beyond the trails as Abby dives into the stories, the people, and the wild beauty that makes our national parks unforgettable. Today, she's heading to the underground to explore the world's longest cave system, Mammoth Cave National Park. Abby, you went to Kentucky.
1: Yeah.
28: A lot of things to do right there by the cave.
1: Who would have thought that the world's longest cave system is in Kentucky?
28: Yeah.
1: The world's. Not the country's, the world's.
28: Amazing.
1: Yeah, it was really awesome. Good experience. Kentucky is such a cool place. You got the Bourbon Trail. You have the Louisville Slugger Museum. So many things to do, like you said, outside of the park.
28: Yeah, and you talk about the Louisville area. Obviously, you get the Derby, but it's not just that. You've got the Bourbon, and you've got other cars that you can drive around, too.
1: That's right. Corvettes.
28: <That's> so
1: Who doesn't
28: cool.
1: want to do that?
28: Wait till you see this. It's going to be great. Let's take a look.

0: on this edition of Parked. The beautiful state of Kentucky, famous for Corvettes, baseball bats, bourbon and brandy, and the world's longest known cave system. Would you be my
1: light? We'll put you and me to work.
0: We find our way to a true underground wonder, Mammoth Cave National Park. Baby, when we're together,
2: I feel all right. These birds are just so serene. I could listen to this all day long.
0: We dive right into its mysterious, yet comforting, existence. And then wind up with some new friends as I step into the shoes of a farmhand.
3: Wow. Today you are doing great.
0: Plus, I earn the name Leadfoot. We go to Bowling Green, and I drive over 110 miles per hour in a car that feels like something out of the future.
1: Oh my gosh, the adrenaline.
4: Parked with Abby Hornacek and Abby Hornacek, Louisville Slugger.
0: This is Parked.

We made it to the Bluegrass State. Nestled primarily in Edmondson County, Kentucky, Mammoth Cave is one of the most fascinating gems in the area. In addition to deep river valleys and rolling hills, is a cave that was first discovered in the late 1790s that flaunts a large diversity of plants and wildlife. And that's why we're here. Of course, there are so many interesting things about Kentucky, and we'll get to a lot of them. But it's this dark, intriguing cave made up of more than 400 miles of interlinking paths and cave systems that make Kentucky and this national park so unique. So we thought, for this season of Parked, why not investigate the wonder of Mammoth Cave?

0: We landed in Louisville and would soon make our way to the park. But first, we hit another type of trail, the Kentucky Bourbon Trail. Mammoth Cave National Park is in Kentucky. Kentucky is known for its bourbon. Right now, we are on the Kentucky Bourbon Trail, which has over 40 distilleries. But we found one that does things a little bit differently. They use bourbon barrels, but let's go find out what Copper & Kings is making inside. Hey, how's it going?
1: Good,
0: Abby.
1: Good, Drew.
0: Nice to meet you, Drew.
1: Nice to meet
0: you. Can you tell me a little bit about where we are?
1: Yes. So behind us, we have our full distillery production area. We can also show you the barrel cellar where we age in used Kentucky bourbon barrels. And we play music to our barrels 24/7.
0: Play music to your barrels?
1: Play music to the barrels. It's a whole vibe. It serves a purpose as well.

0: you guys do make brandy. Why did you choose to do that when you're on the Kentucky Bourbon Trail?
1: Brandy has been around before America became America. Early immigrants were distilling spirits from fruit. George Washington made the stuff. Ben Franklin drank it. They were all brandy connoisseurs, and we are digging back into that history, and we're just kind of putting our spin on it.
0: Do you mind if we taste some, and you can tell me what goes on in there?
1: Yeah, absolutely.
2: Well, that looks better.
3: Dude, I know, it's amazing how good these pairs are.
1: This is where we do all of our distillation using pure copper pot stills.
0: Why copper?
1: So copper naturally detoxifies alcohol, but it naturally pulls your sulfide aromatics out of alcohol, leaving the good flavors behind. We're going to put a set amount of our base wine in, grape or apple based, and then we're going to distill that once, creating what's known as low wine, and then distill that a second time. The steam will feed in. Temperature's going to start to rise. Alcohol, it's a lighter weight molecule. So distillation's no magic trick. All we need to do is hit 173.1 degrees. It's then going to feed over into this horizontal copper chamber. That is the condenser. So all we're doing is separating the alcohol from that heavier liquid, where it'll then start bubbling over in the glass chamber right there. And that is where we monitor the aroma, the flavor, the alcohol content.
0: So after it goes into this magic little container, what happens from there?
1: That is the center cut of that second distillation run. That's what we put into the barrels. That's what we put into the bottle. That is your finished product.
4: Oh, yeah.
1: And we do all of our barrel aging in the cellar, where the music plays 24/7. So we'll head down there now.
0: Who usually works down here?
1: So down here in the barrel room, this is the production team's domain. This is where all of our barrels spend most of their life aging, listening to music 24/7.
0: The brandy ages, but the production team stays young because they're constantly listening to music.
1: Always. Easier to roll the barrels.
0: Why do you play the music to the barrels?
1: We need the barrel to hold the brandy a little bit lighter and not bear hug it quite as much. So we age in a more temperate environment, but we still need the brandy to move a little bit. And instead of coming down here and rolling 500-pound barrels over and over and over, we installed 6 subwoofers and 20 elevated speakers to hit our barrels nonstop with low-frequency bass and sound to create on the inner wall of the barrel just a little bit of constant movement.
0: That's genius.
1: It is a technique that has been used before. We've definitely put it front and center in our brand. So we've got it all aging here, but we can head upstairs and do a little tasting.
0: All right. The magic words, tasting.
1: We always start our tours here, the tasting portion, with a pour of the 90-proof American brandy.
0: All right, cheers. Ooh!
1: First sip is always like sticking your toe in the pool. Grape brandy is going to sit on your palate more like bourbon. Apple brandy is going to sit on your palate with a little bit of that kind of rye, whiskey feel to it.
0: This is sitting really well. This one's your favorite.
1: The Butchertown Reserve, honoring the neighborhood that we find ourselves in here, which is one of Louisville's oldest neighborhoods. Butchertown has been home to slaughterhouses and stockyards dating all the way back to 1796.
0: All right, cheers.
1: Cheers.
0: Ooh.
1: But that one you keep kind of smacking your jaws. That one just stays with you.
0: Yeah.
1: Good long finish on that one.
0: It hits you. We drank the brandy at Copper and Kings, and I now feel like a brandy queen. Cheers.
1: Cheers. All right, Abby, music in your brandy.
0: Yes.
1: How about that?
0: I mean, I love Kentucky, obviously, is known for its bourbon trail. We went the brandy route. And this is actually where I learned what angel share was.
1: It's amazing to me.
0: Yeah, so you have a gap in between. So they age it in bourbon barrels. That's why we thought this would be unique.
1: Right.
0: And This happens with different liquors as well, but it's the amount that evaporates off the top. Mm-hmm. And so they say that the angels drank some of it.
2: Understood.
0: Some tipsy angels.
2: Exactly. And the thing I love the best was, oh yeah, we have to heat it up to 107.1 degrees. Yeah,
0: very exact.
2: It's like, okay, yeah, everybody knows that. That's the exact number right there. But it turned out it looked pretty good. You had a couple of, all right, let's just be honest. How many takes did it get that for you to do?
0: Are you asking if I drink a lot of brandy?
2: No, I was just saying that it looked a little looser at the end of that segment.
0: Nah, I don't always take a full sip because I have to be able to operate.
2: Exactly.
0: But yeah, it is interesting. I never really drank brandy before.
2: Right.
0: So it, as I had mentioned, like it was a different experience for me. Mm-hmm. And I couldn't tell you the tasting notes. I'm going to have to taste more. I heard that you were going to bring brandy to the show. That's the only reason I showed up.
2: Apparently. Like I said, afterwards. You can't do it while we're still taping this thing.
0: That's true. Yeah. See, now you know why I didn't take multiple sips.
2: Absolutely. So listen, there's more to come. Keep it tuned here for more Park Places.
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2: Welcome back. This is Park Places with Bob Van Dillen and Abby Hornacek. It's great to see you one more time. And I'll tell you this. You just got done with your brandy tour. Now I'm thinking you're going into the cave itself, but you were totally sober.
0: Yeah, they did not have to carry me down into the cave. I was able to walk on my own 2 feet. So that was good news.
2: I mean, it's good. It has to be. You have to go underground.
0: Yeah.
2: So let's check it out.
0: right now. We are headed to a cave tour at Mammoth Cave National Park. And you know what? This park is way more than just caves. Look at this. All this beautiful greenery.
9: This was a perfect moment to take in the breathtaking surroundings.
15: That's what you call a daddy long legs. It's my nickname because of my long legs.
9: This episode of Parked takes us to a complex labyrinth that's boasted as the world's longest known cave system, and it sits right beneath the state of Kentucky.
0: Let's go!
9: That place, Mammoth Cave National Park.
16: You're not going in?
0: I might. Don't tempt me, man.
9: One of the first things that we see when we come into the entrance is this. Why does this happen?
17: So there's a natural spring located just above the historic entrance, and it's naturally fed from rainfall, which we've had a bit of the last couple of days. So that's why you're seeing the waterfall.
9: It's so crazy being in here because it's so dark, you can't see what's next. And it makes it that much more of a unique experience.
17: So imagine how brave the first visitors to this area of the cave had to be.
9: Who were those visitors?
17: So the first known explorers of Mammoth Cave were Native Americans. We know that they used the cave from approximately 4,000 to 2,300 years ago. We don't really know why they stopped using the cave fairly suddenly. But we see evidence of their travels through the cave. There are artifacts that have been found, petroglyphs along the walls, so various things like that.
9: What did they use the cave for?
17: Well, we know that they came into the cave to collect a mineral called gypsum. It has medicinal properties.
9: Every step that I take, I'm continually more impressed because it gets narrow, and then it gets wide, and then it gets tall, and then it gets short. I just can't imagine the people who found this thing. And if you work here, I would get lost. I have to ask Jessica if she's ever gotten lost. When the Native Americans came to this cave, did they just keep exploring? How did they know where to go?
17: Well, we know that they explored several miles of Mammoth Cave just from the evidence that we found throughout the years. There have been cane reed torches, which would have been their only source of light inside the cave. That's how we know that they were here. Mainly, the exploration that led to the discovery of most of our tour routes happened in the 1800s. Let's get down here to the rotunda. That'll make more sense.
9: Okay.

0: Jessica, something that I was really curious about before coming here was just how these caves formed. I mean, we started up there, it was really narrow, and then it starts to widen. You kind of get this picture that maybe there was something flowing through here. You see a lot of water.
1: Yeah, so Mammoth Cave was actually carved out by water. The area that we're in right now, the water moved through fairly rapidly with great force. That's how we get these bigger passageways that don't have much dripstone formation.
0: Mm-hmm. Yeah, you don't have to duck in here.
1: Not yet, no. Mammoth Cave is in a karst geological area, meaning that a weakened form of carbonic acid leached through the soil, and the limestone is what you see in the cave. But just above that is a sandstone cap rock. That sandstone cap rock formed a protective layer, but the water was still able to leach through some portions, and that's how we wind up with cave passageways.
0: This is kind of the first big room that we've seen so far.
1: Mm-hmm. This is one of the larger rooms on the historic route. Mammoth Cave was one of the main producers of saltpeter, which is used as a main ingredient in black gunpowder. And we all know that the War of 1812 was ongoing in the early 1800s. What you would have seen back then would have been a large pump operation in this area behind you. There were several leaching vats like this one where the water would have trickled down through a filtration system.
0: So if we take a few steps this way, I mean, this looks like a well-run operation. How many people would have been working?
1: There were several men working down here. And, of course, we do have to remember that during this time, those were enslaved individuals working in this area of the cave.
2: It's so quiet in here. I mean, you really could sit here for a while and think about life. Because no one's bothering you down here.
0: This really helps you conceptualize just how long these caves are. Mm-hmm. Because look at that. I mean, come on.
1: This tunnel itself will continue on for a couple more miles. But are you ready for this? The cave itself is 420 miles in length.
0: 420 miles?
1: 420 miles.
0: How long have people been exploring that to find that many tunnels?
1: Well, that's not all. There's still more.
0: Wow. We got a staircase.
1: Yeah.
0: This is exciting.
1: So we're about to head into the Gothic Avenue area of Mammoth Cave.
0: Check this out. I've been waiting to do that the whole time. There is stuff all over the walls.
1: So most of the names that you see on the ceiling would have belonged to the affluent visitors who would have made their way into Mammoth Cave in the 1800s. This is all historical graffiti. And back in those days, it was quite a feat to reach Mammoth Cave. You would either have to travel here by stagecoach or in later years on the railroad. We can actually highlight one of those signatures that would have belonged to an enslaved man here in the 1800s, Stephen Bishop. He was an enslaved cave guide who was fearless.
3: According to the National Park Service, Bishop arrived at Mammoth Cave around 1838. After Franklin Gorin purchased the property, Bishop would become the guide for tourists and join their exploration group. Although the cave was eventually purchased by a man named John Croghan, Bishop would stay on board and continue his guide duties.
1: Stephen would also come here on his days off because when he was in the cave, he had more freedom. And he would actually explore unknown parts of the cave. Stephen was the first modern human to go across what we now call the bottomless pit. It's a vertical shaft a little farther down the route, but it's almost 200 feet in depth, and he shimmied across on a ladder.
0: Is this a column that's still forming?
1: So that column might have some minimal growth, but this area of the cave typically is not going to have as much water coming through the roof. Mm-hmm. So this column might be at its peak length. As you can see, there is still some water filtering through this area of the cave. There's just a bit of water there on the end of that stalactite.
0: Keeps history, keeps going.
4: stalactites and stalagmites are still in formation.
5: Will that ever fall?
4: Let's hope not.
5: I hope not either.
6: So you got out of the cave. Interesting. 420 miles. And you did the whole thing.
7: The whole entire thing, Bob. Yep. This is the brandy fueled us to walk all 420 miles. You know, that's a good point. There's so much of the tunnel system that we aren't able to explore. So I think what's there? You know, you have so many different aspects of wildlife and the climate down there. It's damp, it's dark, it echoes. They had to go and put lights in there because you can't see anything. It also makes you wonder what people had to live down there. You know,
6: it's amazing. And if you look at the graffiti, it's tagged 1837.
7: Yeah, graffiti. Yeah.
6: did you find yourself reading the graffiti and trying to figure out who wrote this?
7: Yeah, I'm thinking who would do this? And then it almost makes it hit differently when you see that year. I'm like, oh, you can see what people's handwriting looks like.
6: And you talk about bravery going in there without electricity. You've got the torch.
7: Yes.
6: Like you're in the Brady Bunch going through the caves in Hawaii.
7: And how you get back. I'm sure there was a system to leave goldfish behind to make sure you follow the
6: breadcrumbs, right? Well, yeah, no, it was fascinating to see, and I didn't realize it's the world's longest cave system. 420 miles is no joke.
7: 420 miles in Kentucky.
6: Yeah, amazing.
7: We're talking the whole world. You're telling me there's no place in Europe with a longer cave system? No, we own it.
6: We own it, baby, and people above don't even know sometimes.
7: No.
6: So great. Hey, stick around. More.
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6: Welcome back to Park Places, everybody. Bob Van Dillen, Abby Hornacek, and in this segment right here, you're out of the cave, but you're doing some farmhand work.
7: Yep, we're milking a cow, and I love the family who runs this dairy farm, so I'm excited for people to see it.
6: I can't wait for you to look at it, too, because I was watching it the other day, and I was like, that's some dang good-looking ice cream.
7: Yo, yeah, and you'll see why.
6: It's going to be great. Check it out.
3: Mammoth Cave National Park features more than 130 different species in the cave itself, something you don't really think about until you're down there.

0: And something that's also proudly shared by the National Park Service is the fact there are so many popular sites in the underground maze. Like the Drapery Room. And it's exactly what it sounds like. And how about the frozen Niagara? This natural beauty remains one of the most famous sites in Mammoth Cave. The walls look like a waterfall made of limestone. This site was discovered in 1923, and as you probably guessed, it's named after the view of Niagara Falls in New York. Since there is so much to see, we make our way out of the inner dwellings of the cave system with one thing in mind: to pick up where we left off tomorrow. But for now, we'll jump over to a special place just a stone's throw away from Mammoth Cave, a place with a distinct connection to the park. Our next stop is a very sweet treat for the parks team. Behind me is Cheney's Dairy Barn. It's a fourth generation farm, and they do a lot of things here. But something to note is their cows produce the milk for the ice cream that is sold inside of Mammoth Cave National Park. Nice in here. I am really excited for this because we are going to throw it back to the original way you milk a cow. And to help me do that is Dory here. Dory, I hear that you are the cow whisperer.
1: I love my cows and I spend a lot of time with them. So as far as whispering goes, I'm pretty loud.
0: Can you just tell me a little bit of the history of Cheney's Dairy Barn?
1: Absolutely. So we have been a farm here since 1888. And then in 1940, my grandfather, Jim Cheney, brought the first two Jersey cows home. We've been a dairy farm ever since.
0: And who is this?
1: This is Sugar.
0: So she's going to be giving us the milk today.
1: She is. Yeah.
0: Are you going to teach me how to do this?
1: Absolutely.
0: Okay.
1: Gently squeeze off the top here. And what you're doing is all of the milk is now in that teat canal. And then you're just going to pull down, if I can get it. There you go.
0: I'm here, my friend.
1: And you're going to kind of feel when it's
0: gets
1: there.
0: I missed
1: you
0: the bucket.
1: Go. She milks about 100 pounds a day, so there's plenty to share.
0: And I'm afraid of hurting her.
1: Gentle but firm.
0: Wow. Today.
1: You are doing great.
0: Thank you.
1: That is very, very good.
0: You're a good teacher.
2: The average cow at Cheney's gets milked 2 to 5 times a day by a robot.

0: Dairy Barn produces over 1,200 gallons of ice cream a week. So we couldn't leave the farm without tasting that final product. And for that, we met up with the owner, Carl Chaney.
1: What is Tabitha here making?
2: Well, she's making Rocky Road today. As a matter of fact, the ice cream is ready to be pulled. And so now she's going to go ahead and start pulling the ice cream.
1: The ice cream's in here already?
2: Yes, ma'am. We put 5 gallons of our ice cream mix in there, and it's almost a 16% butterfat ice cream. It's kind of like a soft serve. You're going to put the lid on it.
1: Don't tell me to put a lid on it. You put a lid on it.
2: You put a lid on it.
1: You guys make a lot of things here.
2: Yes, ma'am.
1: It's great.
2: Quarts, tubs.
1: I think this is the place to be. I need all the ingredients. Mmm. That's some good Rocky Road right there.
3: Of course it is.
1: Oh, wow.
0: After a full day around the area, we went back to our hotel to rest up with another day of trails and adventure right around the corner. The next morning kicks off another wonderful opportunity inside of Mammoth Cave National Park, but this time we'd be above ground.
1: Despite its name, Mammoth Cave National Park is more than just caves. In fact, there are over 80 miles of surface trails around this park, and we are going to explore the Echo River Spring Trail first.

0: The day started as curious as always.
1: Why are there glass panels here on the bridge?
2: So Echo River Spring Trail is one of the newest trails in the park, and it's fully accessible. So these glass panels offer our visitors who use wheelchairs the opportunity to view the river a bit less obstructed.
1: I love that. This is why our national parks are so great. Accessible for everyone.

0: This is so stunning. And it makes sense why this was designated as a UNESCO World Heritage Site and an International Biosphere Reserve. But technically, why was it awarded those things?
1: Well, we actually have such an enormous variety of plant and animal species located inside the park, some of which are found nowhere else on Earth. We're actually the only place on Earth that you can see the Kentucky cave shrimp.
0: Are they in the rivers? How do you find them?
1: It's not uncommon for visitors to the lower levels of the cave to potentially see a crayfish, but the Kentucky cave shrimp are rather small, so it is kind of hard to see those.
2: These creatures inhabit the Roaring River in Mammoth Cave and were first discovered in 1901.

0: system, so to speak. This is a tributary to Green River, and typically what you would see here on a day if it had not been raining for the previous two would be very clear water that had a very stark greenish coloring to it. The water that is currently flowing through the deepest levels of Mammoth Cave and creating new passageways even as we speak has to make its way to the surface, and this is one of the ways that it does so.
1: Is that why we just could be exploring forever and not find the end of this cave system?
0: Well, it would take millions of years for additional cave passageways to be carved out, but there are some that are currently underwater, so eventually explorers will be able to get to those.

0: lovely walk. That took us no time.
1: This is the scenic overlook on the Green River Bluffs Trail. So what we are seeing here is an aerial view of the work of Green River over millions of years.
0: What a stunning vista.
1: It is quite nice.
2: All right, how about that? So you're milking cows, you're walking around too, but then you're looking at other animals. I didn't even know there's Kentucky cave shrimp.
0: I know. You think, oh, it's just a cave. No, there's the terrestrial aspect. There's the aquatic aspect. So visitors really get such a varied experience. Mm-hmm. And that cow, I am so grateful to that. I was like, can I come back and visit? I will work as your farmhand, please. The fact that they make this ice cream by hand for the national park.
2: It's, right.
0: I love it.
2: How did it taste? And
0: delicious.
2: How many takes did it take to do that?
0: I was like, we got to do this 100 more times. I got to taste each one of them just to make sure.
2: I mean, it was so fun to watch, too, because the fact that they're supplying the entire region right there with their own ice cream.
0: Yes.
2: That's huge.
0: I learned a lot about farming, just how much our farmers mean to us. Mm-hmm. And, you know, these national parks, you don't really think about businesses operating in and around them. And we got that full experience with the Cheney Dairy Bar.
2: And the cows, they have to be milked 2 to 5 times a day.
0: Yeah. They line up. They want to be milked. They line up and they're excited about it.
2: I can picture like, come on, man. I'm waiting over here for 5 hours. I need to be milked one more time. Give me a break over here.
0: You would be a very sassy cow, Bob.
2: It's probably standing up waiting like this. But yeah, I mean, dude, that looked like fun. But when you're walking around, you see the headwaters of the water that drips down into the caves themselves. Mm-hmm. That's just fascinating.
0: Yeah, the way that depending on the different time of day, the sun is shining on the water, you get these reflections. It's gorgeous.
2: So stick around. There's more.
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6: Welcome back. This is Park Places, everybody. I'm Bob Van Dillon along with Abby Hornacek. And this clip coming up right here, you did two things that I want to do. You got the Corvettes and the Louisville Sluggers.
7: Yeah, you can throw your bat in the back of your Corvette. It's a perfect, we hacked the system.
6: I watched you driving this thing, and you're no slouch.
7: No. I would like to think it was a home run.
6: Very good. She was burning up the rubber. She was taking cuts with the baseball bat. Check it out.
8: After our hike, we said farewell to the beauty and calmness of the park, and we traded it in for something pretty exhilarating and quite the extreme.
7: We are in Bowling Green, where every single Corvette in the world is made. It's only about 20 miles away from Mammoth Cave National Park. And since Mammoth Cave has such a long cave system, that affects the surrounding area as well, making this area highly susceptible to sinkholes. In fact, back in 2014, 8 Corvettes over at the museum fell into a sinkhole. But you know what? That was not enough to break the spirit of this place. They still make Corvettes, and they want us to drive them.

0: All right, I can't embarrass myself. These people are professionals.
1: My driving instructor, Griff, was in the lead car, and my job was to keep up with him. But that proved to be quite the task.
0: Keep off grass. The thing they're worried about is people keeping off the grass. Here we go. Did I just drift? I have to remember that this is not a video game. Bring it on. Oh. All right, we're back in the game.
1: As I really got going, those keep off the grass signs started to make a little more sense.
0: Who let me drive this car? Dancing on the ceiling. I can stop this feeling. Whoopsie. No one saw that. No one saw that. All right, we're good. We're good. Woo! That was fun. Oh my gosh, the adrenaline. Because every time you go around a corner, you kind of have to slow down, but I wasn't slowing down. I was kind of going faster, and you kind of drift behind around the corner. I can't even talk because I am so excited. I think I might be hooked.
1: As our time in Kentucky started to come to a close, there was one final stop we needed to make before heading out of town.
0: When you hear Louisville, you might automatically think of the Louisville Slugger. Well, we are at the Louisville Slugger Museum and Factory to learn all about how the iconic American wood bat is made.
1: Our tour guide, Johnny, was ready to show us around.
0: What is the history of the Louisville Slugger?
2: That came along in 1884 when the son of the family, a kid named Bud Hillrich, became infatuated with baseball, made himself a baseball bat, and it turns out that it was a pretty good one. The professional team in Louisville at that time, the Louisville Eclipse, found out that there was this kid who could make baseball bats. The star player of the day had a bat made. It was sort of an endorsement. Pretty soon, the family was no longer making butter churns and pork trails and bedposts because more people wanted baseball bats. We can show you how it was done.
0: Okay, I'm going to take you up on that.
2: Let's go. This is a lathe like what Bud Hillrich would have used to make the first one. The main difference is that his, of course, was run on steam, but the process for making the bats are pretty much the same.
0: Where do you get the wood?
2: Well, it comes from an area of Pennsylvania on the border of Pennsylvania and New York. That's just where the best woods for the bats grow. They're all 37 inches long. Somewhere inside there is a bat.
0: And, yes.
2: So we're going to find it.
0: So after the bats come out of the machine, where do they go next?
2: They're ready to get a finish put on them, and that happens around the back. These are the machines that these days will put the player's information on it. Here's one that you might know that was just made. I don't know this player, but...
0: Oh my gosh, you're kidding. I was like, wait, who is that? That's me. You guys made me a bat. Team parked. And you know what? I always hit with this facing up.
2: That a girl.
0: That
2: That's
0: is
2: the way it gets
0: so...
2: done. This model actually is based on one of our more popular models, the M110, which was actually the bat that was used by Mickey Mantle. And before you get out of here today, it would be a disservice to you if we didn't show you also where those original models are in our bat vault. So you got time?
0: Let's see it. I would love it. This is awesome. Thank you. I'm going to keep practicing.
2: Come on in.
0: Don't mind if I do. Oh my gosh, look at all these bats.

0: If you're a baseball fan, this is like backstage at the Vatican, because no room exists like this one anywhere on the planet.
1: No, it doesn't.
0: Jackie Robinson, Mickey Mantle's, any player you can name, certainly of the 20th century, who did anything of significance offensively. One of my favorite happens to deal with this one. This is the P-72. Cal Ripken Jr. preferred the P-72. So did Pudge Rodriguez. So did Robin Yount. Of course, those guys are all in the Hall of Fame.
2: Yep.
0: The newest member of the Hall of Fame. Derek Jeter used the P-72 exclusively. He had 12,602 at-bats with the big league Yankees, to say nothing of his years in the minor leagues, all using the model that you're holding there.
1: Johnny, I mean this from the bottom of my heart. Just spending time with you guys here and learning all about the process and the history. It's American made, it's family owned, and there is so much care and craft that goes into each bat. It has been incredible and such an amazing addition to Park. So Johnny, thank you.
3: You ready?
1: I'll hit you if I swing from there.
4: There you go.
1: We explored the world's longest known cave system. We drove a sports car. I milked a cow. And we created our very own Louisville Slugger. I think it's safe to say we hit this one out of the park. This has been Mammoth Cave. We'll see you next time on Park. Am I with Trez?
3: Yeah.
1: Okay. I mean, as you can see, this place has insanely rich nature. Does that make sense? No. I got a little splatter on my nose. So Sugar just left a little sugar on my face. She decided to have an accident while I was milking her. So, does that mean she likes being? That was insane. All right.
3: There you go.
1: I see one flower.
3: Take 20, Mark.
1: That hurt my ego. Take 20.

0: cars, baseball bats, Kentucky brandy, paving. It doesn't get better than that.
1: It really doesn't, Bob. I have to tell you about the Corvette. So we weren't supposed to do that activity. We had another one planned, but they got these really bad rains. And so what we were supposed to do got flooded.
0: Oh.
1: So they're like, why don't we go to the Corvette Museum, which I didn't know was in Kentucky. And they let me just whip this thing around. And I thought it was, you know, it wasn't an oval. So I'm flooring it. You know those, I love Dave and Buster's. And you know those games, those car driving games? You can do whatever you want and you just float off and then it like puts you
0: it
1: back on.
0: It resets you where you're supposed to be.
1: I kept forgetting this is real life. So I'm like flooring it. I'm trying to turn around the curves. I did skid into the grass.
0: I know.
1: And I was like, oh my gosh, actually, I need to be careful.
0: What were your thoughts in your head? Because when you're going in there, were you fishtailing? What happened?
1: Well, yeah. First of all, I was like, I'm going to drift around these curves. Like, who do I think I am? Of course I'm not going to do that. I'm not a professional driver. But then I hit a patch of grass and my back tires just go whoosh. And I'm like, oh my gosh, there's a wall right there. Yeah, that felt a little scary.
0: Well, they have signs up there now because of you. Stay off the grass. I thought that was hilarious.
1: Yeah.
0: I was like, I know what would have gone through my head. I'd be like, okay.
1: You have so much power. And then I'm like, you know what? Nobody give me power. I will do too much with my power, I think.
0: That was a lot. So you went from there to the Louisville Slugger Bat Museum.
1: Yeah.
0: To me, I watched that because I've been to Louisville before and I've seen the bat on top of the building leaning up there. Never walked inside. They've got a museum with the bats from the greats.
1: Oh, yeah. I mean, to be able to hold the bats that some of, like you said, the best baseball players of all time held in their hands. I'm like, ooh, talk about power.
0: I know.
1: I'm like, let's get into a batting cage. I want to take this thing for a spin. But when you're around such greatness and athletes, and you feel inspired. And the fact that Louisville is such a traditional company and have been making bats for years and years and years. It was a special experience.
0: It doesn't get any more American than that.
1: No. And that bat you were explaining in the beginning, it's massive. You can see it from the highway.
0: Is it made of wood? It can't be. I mean, you
1: don't remember.
0: I did try to
1: pick it up to take a swing with that bat, and was only a little bit too heavy.
0: All right, there, Paul Bunyan. You took some cuts though, and the bat that you had, were you taking swings with the one they made you?
1: Yeah, not the one they sent me. That one, but I did watch that one be made, which was really it was really cool. And I think when you go to any factory, I mean the brandy, you're watching the brandy being made, you're watching these bats being made. It gives you so much more respect for the craft of it, because you buy something in a store, you don't really think about it. And the ice cream.
0: Yeah.
1: We just found a theme of this episode, watching things be made to respect the people who are making them.
0: Yeah, it is terrific. And just to sum it up with the cave, how far deep did you guys go? Did they clock it out mile-wise?
1: They didn't clock it out mile-wise. Well, it's 420.
0: That's total.
1: Yeah, we went deep into it, and the ranger we were with was spectacular. She gave a lot of really great information.
0: Right.
1: But yeah, we made it in quite a bit, enough for it to be spooky.
0: Yeah, it looked it, and when you go in there, you're doing the echoes. Could you hear it bouncing off the walls?
1: Yep, absolutely. You know, we did This Is Parked about 700 times in there.
0: This is parked. What was the atmosphere like down there? Was it cold? Was it humid?
1: It was humid. It was damp. Yeah, it was damp, cold, dark. And it made me want to take a Louisville Slugger and hit some baseballs just to hear the pow.
0: Was there anything that surprised you when you went to those different rooms? You had the curtain room, which I thought was the best.
1: Yeah, I think each room, thinking about, again, the people who are there and how they survived, that's what was most shocking to me.
0: Oh, my gosh. Well, if you like that adventure, there's more to come on Fox Weather. Abby, thank you.
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0: a park with over 350 miles of hiking trails. It's 6 o'clock in the morning. Spectacular beauty and some of the most dazzling lakes our country has to offer. Nobody gave me a
1: warning. Oh my gosh, there is no way this is real.
0: It's finally time for Rocky Mountain National Park.
2: Oh, he's taking me for a walk. That's what's happening.
0: I'm offered the incredible opportunity to walk with wolves.
3: This is crazy.
0: And committed 100%.
3: Goodness. There are 50 on here?
4: There's 50 on there, Abby.
0: Then we head to Boulder, Colorado, where I race the chef at West End Tavern in a wing-eating contest that, let's just say...
4: Mind over matter.
0: Didn't sit quite right.
4: Well, I still see more on your plate.
0: And if the adrenaline wasn't enough this season...
3: I feel like I just ran a marathon.
0: I find myself strapped into the pterodactyl and taking in the amusement found at Cave of the Winds, right in the heart of Colorado. There's thrilling adventure at every turn.
3: Best view in the house.
5: This is Parked.

0: We made it to Colorado. And with that, Colorado Springs would be the first stop. Just 2 hours south of Rocky Mountain National Park, our producers found it fitting to start things off with a special interaction with an animal that has recently been reintroduced to the state. Today we are meeting up with Colorado Wolf Adventures because it is really hard to get up close and personal with wolves. But that is what we are going to do today. And look, we have wolves here. Hello, how's it going?
1: Hi, good.
0: I'm Abby.
1: I'm Judy.
0: Nice to meet you,
1: Judy. Nice to meet you, too.
0: So what is happening right now?
1: So we are taking you on one of our wolf walks. We teach people about just all about wolves, why they shouldn't be pets.
0: Yes. This is
1: and
0: not
1: why
0: a dog.
1: We need them in the wild.
0: Just to clarify, yeah. This is not a dog here. Well, I'm excited to learn. Should we get going?
1: Sure.
0: Okay.
1: Yeah. So I'm going to let you hold Spirit here. This is Spirit.
0: Hi, Spirit.
1: He's 7 years old. He was rescued at 10 weeks old from a breeding situation in Iowa. So I want you to put your hand through, all the way through, and then grab on here. There you go. And he'll
0: Let's have some fun, Spirit. Oh, he's taking me for a walk.
1: Yes,
0: that's what's happening.

0: Spirit and I are on the same page here. We're both excited.
1: When wolves are in trouble or in danger of being put down, people on the rescue network let rescues know. And if they can take them in, they will.
0: So you're basically building a pack.
1: You are, yeah. And because wolves are such social creatures, they want to form that bond, and they will.
2: Colorado Wolf Adventures does an amazing job housing these wolves together. In this particular pack, they have Ghost, the alpha, or the leader, and, of course, Spirit, who I started off with today. Each wolf has their own personality and special traits, and being able to keep them together and have them interact with humans takes a special understanding of these often misunderstood predators.
0: Is Spirit hot right now?
1: Because... He is, yes. So wolves feel 35 degrees warmer than we do.
0: 35 degrees?
2: In the mid-1900s, overhunting of large mammals in Colorado took away the gray wolf's staple diet, so wolves had to find a new food source: dogs, cats, and livestock. Because of that, wolves were eradicated from Colorado in 1943. But within the last year, the Colorado Parks and Wildlife Commission voted unanimously to reintroduce gray wolves back into the state. Under the plan, Colorado would release 10 to 15 wolves each winter over the next 3 to 5 years. This is an iconic spot on this hike and one of Spirit's favorite places to take a rest. They call it Garden of the Gods, and it's also the perfect spot for a few photos.

0: As Spirit and I got more comfortable together, I wanted to see if we could communicate.
1: Oh!
2: Thank you, buddy!
1: Thank you!
3: Thank you!
4: Ghost, he's showing you up.
0: I can't believe he just did that. This experience is remarkable. Just looking at these wolves, they have so many different features that allow them to traverse any kind of land and survive.
4: Wolves also have webbed feet. That actually acts as a snowshoe for them. Their bodies are just so attuned to the world they live in.
5: Yep. How fast can they run?
4: They can run up to 35 miles per hour.
0: I think I want to come back as a wolf.
6: 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And that's the sound of a fraud alert from Wells Fargo flagging a charge for a pricey restaurant in Paris. Considering Claire isn't in Paris right now, that seemed odd to the bank and to Claire. Two taps later, Claire says nope to the charge and Wells Fargo is on the case. However you make money work, Wells Fargo can work with that.
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0: While we gave Spirit a rest in the shade, I got to meet his brother, Ghost.
16: Hi, Ghost. This is the Alpha.
0: They're both high-content wolf dogs, which means they're a lot of Timberwolf and a little bit of Alaskan Malamute. And just like we did with Spirit, Ghost, like a true Alpha would, gave us a good howl.
4: So each wolf has a unique howl, just like we have a unique voice, so they know who's talking. If they're separated out in the wild, if they're hunting, whatever, they know who it is. But they'll howl, you know, if another pack is in the area, if humans are around, when if they've found something to hunt.
16: I love learning about these animals because,
1: you see them in the wild, or you see videos of them, but you never can really be this close.
4: Right.
0: Ghost was very gentle and kind, and so was Spirit, which I can attest to because of what happened next.
3: What if I give you a kiss?
1: From this?
4: Yay! He's in love.
1: Oh, wow.
4: That was awesome.
1: Thank you for the kiss, Spirit.
0: It was a little on the slobbery side, but I was grateful for the love. It was starting to get hot, and it was time to head back, so I got my buddy Ghost for the walk down the trail.
1: All right, well, Ghost decided just to take a little break, but he worked hard, so Ghost, thank you.
4: Yeah.
1: And Judy, thank you. You were so incredible, and I learned so much about these animals, and I can't wait to share with other people.
4: Oh, good. And go learn more. That's what we always tell everybody. You know, now that you've learned from us, go do your own research and learn more about what amazing creatures they are.
1: Absolutely. He's ready to go spread the word.
4: He's ready to go.
1: All right, see you guys later.
10: If we're willing to learn.
1: Wolf crossing. Look, he looks both ways before crossing the street.
0: Nestled among the majestic Rocky Mountains in Colorado is a true natural wonder that gives its visitors a breathtaking escape.
1: Spanning the Continental Divide and capturing the essence of the rugged American West is a national park with timeless allure. It's one of the highest in the nation and encompasses soaring peaks, glistening alpine lakes, meadows, and over 300 miles of hiking trails. They call it the Land of Extremes, and we are here to discover it all. Welcome to Rocky Mountain National Park.
0: In 1915, President Woodrow Wilson signed the Rocky Mountain National Park Act, making it America's ninth national park. This natural sanctuary spans a staggering 415 square miles. Over 4.5 million visitors come to experience this captivating landscape every year.
1: We are driving on Trail Ridge Road, which is the highest continuously paved road in the entire United States. My knuckles are white because if you look out this way, I'm not going to take my eyes off the road, but it is just a sheer drop off. It's pretty freaky being this high.
0: Trail Ridge Road spans 48 miles and connects the east and west sides of the park. As it winds up the mountain and above the tree line, visitors experience thrilling Colorado views.
1: If you go back to the years between 1920 and 1932, that is when things get wild because there was the Old Fall River Road, and it was the only motor access throughout the national park, but it was full of hairpin turns, narrow lanes, steep inclines. So we're pretty lucky to be able to do this today, but I mean, this still feels like kind of a dangerous drive if you ask me.

0: I just wanted to pull over for a second to show you how high up we are. So when you look around, you get these panoramic views and just an elite insight to the natural beauty this park has to offer.
1: It's wild to think this area was first explored by people over 11,000 years ago. The Ute Native Americans lived here until the 1700s. The U.S. government acquired the land that is now the park with the Louisiana Purchase in 1803.
0: Trail Ridge Road led us up to this moment. This is one of the four distinct ecosystems in Rocky Mountain National Park. We are at an elevation of 11,796 feet, which brings us to the alpine tundra. Right now, we are above where trees grow, which means the animals up here are well adapted to the environment. It is very cold, I can tell you that much. It's 47 degrees right now, even though we are in the middle of summer. The average summer temperature is 55 degrees. So it is cold up here, and unlike the animals, we are not well adapted, so we're gonna move on.
1: This park is even more marvelous than I could have ever imagined.

0: Let's go!
1: With the time we have in this park, it was so hard to decide which hikes to do. Since the park's landscape was shaped by glacial activity during the last ice age, a lot of the lakes here were formed by glaciers. That, of course, lends to a beautiful view. Today, we are going with the Lake Hiiaha Trail because, one, it's been recommended to us countless times, and two, it's the most fun to say. So, follow me. My gosh, look at this. We are at our first lake. That's what's so great about this trail, because you get to see so many things along the way. And we have some lily pads in the water. The birds are chirping. It feels so enchanting. And the good news is we get to keep going and see more lakes, more trees, and more views. So can't beat that.

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7: The animal diversity here is astounding, with over 280 species of birds alone. The park is home to plenty of fish, amphibians, and mammals. Not only that, Rocky Mountain National Park has 141 confirmed species of butterflies. That's more than some states. That being said, you can understand why visitors rate wildlife watching as the park's number one activity. I mentioned Rocky Mountain National Park is one of the highest in the nation. There are 60 mountain peaks over 12,000 feet. That is impressive. And even though it hurts your lungs to climb up this mountain and to try to speak, it is well worth it because you get world-renowned views like this one. The Continental Divide winds across the Rocky Mountain Range, dividing rivers and streams that flow into the Pacific Ocean from those flowing into the Atlantic. The landscape here has been carved in such a way that you can experience a range of ecological zones. These views are exceptional. The idyllic meadows, soaring mountaintops, and winding creeks all in one trip.
8: There is such a harmonious balance in nature. Just to see how it all works together is spectacular. For example, we just came across this waterfall. It winds through these trees that have been here for years and years. The sights, the smells, the sounds, and every little bit is different. So our experience here has been so far so good. The ranger at the beginning of this trail said there is a 900-year-old tree and we would know it when we saw it, and this has got to be it because that looks really old. And oh my gosh, there is no way this is real. That blue is so much richer than I thought it was going to be. Oh, best view in the house. Here we are, Lake Hiaha. Its name is derived from a Native American word that translates to Lake of Many Rocks. And looking around, you can see that that is obviously fitting. These rocks were actually carried here by glaciers. The color of this lake can vary throughout the year and under different light conditions. The time of day, weather, how much sediment there is, that can all influence how the water looks. That natural interaction between light, minerals, sediment, and geological processes can all create that stunning blue color.
7: After a lot of deliberation and dares from other hikers, we had to get a little bit closer.
8: It's one thing looking at it, but we have to see how cold it is. Oh my gosh, you guys! Oh my god! What is wrong with you guys? This is parked.
7: Whether you come here to hike among this tranquil environment, cliff jump into crystal clear water, hang out with some animals, or enjoy a scenic drive with magnificent views, Rocky Mountain National Park gives you endless opportunities for adventure and serenity. Tomorrow, we're headed to Boulder, Colorado to check out one of the hottest restaurants in town, West End Tavern. And of course, it wouldn't be parked without a friendly competition.
8: You know, sometimes there are roadblocks in your way, but this is just a metaphor for life. You can get past those roadblocks and succeed on the right path. And that is my wisdom for the day. Smell these from about 8 doors down.
5: Nice.
8: And they led me right here.
5: Perfect.
8: They smell delicious and they look delicious. They're huge. So you make all of these in-house?
5: We do.
8: Tell me the process.
5: Take the freshest, biggest wings we can find, confit them on a low temperature in oil, crisp them up at the end, toss in some Frank's Red Hot, some butter, Worcestershire sauce, black pepper, and a little brown sugar.
8: That sounds delicious and like the key to success. So I want to try these,
5: okay.
8: But you guys do something fun here.
5: Yeah.
8: We're going to be about to do a competition.
5: The Winginator.
8: Right? The Winginator.
5: Yeah.
8: So I have to eat 50 in 30 minutes?
5: Correct.
8: I think I'm ready. You bring the wings, I'll bring the appetite.
5: You got it.
7: Okay, just to clarify something here. These were not little wings you get at Wingstop. These things were monsters and almost the size of my hand.
8: Goodness. There are 50 on here?
9: There's 50 on there, Abby.
8: Holy moly. I have to finish all of these?
9: Yeah,
8: I get to finish.
9: Yeah, that's exactly right.
8: All right, Jeremy here is the general manager, and you're going to be judging us.
9: Yes.
8: What are the rules?
9: So the rules are you have to finish all the wings or all the chicken within 30 minutes.
8: Okay.
9: Okay? But you have to finish everything that's in your mouth as well.
8: So I can't hold the chicken in my mouth and then walk off?
9: No.
8: Bummer.
9: You also cannot leave the table.
8: There goes two of the techniques I had.
7: I was doing my best to sweet talk the judge so he'd maybe have a little sympathy for me.
9: And by the way, I can disqualify at any time.
7: Which clearly did not work.
8: I did a lot of research. I watched a lot of game film. And I didn't know if I should eat today, but I did end up eating breakfast and lunch because I needed to expand my stomach. So I think I'm ready to go.
9: All right, you're ready for the
8: challenge. Chef Ronnie has never done this before, I hear.
9: But it's my first go.
8: I am so happy that I'm making you do this then.

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3: And just like that, it was game on.
4: 3, 2, 1, go.
5: I just painted a whole life for this. How are you swallowing it so fast?
4: All of it. All the meat. Looks like Chef Ronnie has a technique. 49 more to go.
5: Hey, Ronnie, I think they need you back in the kitchen. Try to get him to leave the table to get disqualified. They call me Abby Chestnut.
4: Are those buns looking? Buns looking okay?
5: They're looking pretty clean to
4: All
5: me.
4: All right, they're pretty clean, pretty clean. Wow.
6: Oh, God.
5: Yeah.
4: There you
5: talk,
4: go.
5: Talk like about technique.
4: Like she's not, she...
3: There's no denying that competitive eating is a workout. And I was quick to learn that the hard way.
5: I'm sweating more now than I do when I hike in the national parks. Let's go. Come on. How many I got?
4: I think you got 5 over there. Chef, I think you have about 6. Do this, Abby.
5: Before I go on a date with someone, I need them to see these videos so they know what they're getting into.
4: There you go. That's a good criteria.
5: I'm sweating. Are you sweating? I don't know if it's the meat sweats or...
4: You're gonna have the meat sweats.
5: It's all in the head. You can do anything for 30
4: yep.
5: minutes.
4: Yep.
5: My mom told me never to speak with my mouth open, though.
3: I was starting to slow down, so it was time for a new strategy.
5: I'm looking for the smaller ones.
4: You're on your, what, 7th wing there?
6: Almost meat is on those bones over there,
5: Judge.
6: Don't be looking.
4: Don't be looking.
5: It's me, looking.
4: You don't need to work. Nothing to see. Nothing to see.
5: We're just winging it out here.
4: Don't forget. Get the trophy.
5: Oh, you're right. Oh, now I have all the motivation. I'm doing it more for bragging rights. Holy cow, this is so much harder than it looks.
4: So you guys are about 8 minutes in. You have 22 more minutes to go.
6: It's not over yet.
4: Not over yet.
5: I need to pick up my pace.
4: Yep, you need to pick up your pace.
6: Yeah.
3: Chef Ronnie was a pro, but I also don't like to lose.
4: Taking a breather.
5: Trying to go fast so that it doesn't settle in my stomach, you know? I think I'm starting to hallucinate. Never been so close to crying before.
3: So, until this moment, I thought the meat sweats were a myth. But I can assure you, they are not. I was about to be humiliated by Chef Ronnie, so I tried my best to rally in the 11th hour.
4: Looks like Abby's regrouping. Her tempo's picking back up. Uh-oh.
5: No.
6: I'm right there. I'm right there. I'm right there.
5: Come on.
4: There you go. There you go. You're getting the rhythm. Nope. Oh, tapping out.
6: Tap?
4: You're out. You're out. Disqualified.
5: I'm so sorry.
3: I just couldn't last any longer and unfortunately had to wave the white flag.
5: I feel like I'm going to pass out.
4: Oh, yeah.
5: All right. Yeah,
4: don't forget you're in altitude.
5: I'm embarrassed to say I have to tap out right now. Good work. I'm impressed.
4: Good job.
5: Should
4: Good
5: we
4: job.
5: See what the count is?
3: The final count? I ate 17 wings to Ronnie's 23. I accepted defeat, although a waitress did pull me aside on my way out and told me I was able to eat more wings than a couple of Colorado University football players did earlier that week. And I'm still trying to figure out if that's a good or bad thing.
5: I ate 17!
4: Yes!
5: Thank you guys very much for having us. And the wings were delicious, by the way.
6: Thank you.
5: I didn't want to eat them fast because they were so good. That's, yeah. Let's go with that.
7: We'll give you the all go.
4: Okay.
7: We got to wait on him anyway.
5: Yeah. Mark that. Yeah. Do you have to warm up with the chicken dance?
3: The next day, I woke up with a fiery sensation in my mouth. Just a little reminder of the intense wing eating frenzy I indulged in the day prior. But little did I know that that burning sensation was just a taste of the exhilaration I would encounter on this next activity. Our next adventure brings us to Cave of the Winds, where I am about to get a little bit of an adrenaline rush, but I will let Trip here explain more. Hi, Trip.
8: Hi, Abby. Hey, thanks for joining us here at Cave of the Winds, 7,000 feet above sea level. You're about to ride the one-of-a-kind pterodactyl.
3: What is the pterodactyl?
8: The pterodactyl is a giant canyon swing. We'll drop you down into the canyon, 250 feet at 100 miles an hour, pulling 2.5 Gs, 400 feet away in less than 4 seconds.
3: Less than 4 seconds?
8: The chair does fly faster than vomit.
3: Oh, good. Thank goodness I didn't need anything today.
8: well, just look away from me when we do it,
3: all right? Are you going to ride it with me?
8: I hope so.
3: Oh, thank goodness.
8: Somebody's got to hold my hand.
3: All right, well, it sounds like it's time.
8: It is.
3: Let's do it.
8: Go.
3: Okay. The parks team was about to experience thrill like never before.
5: This just became real. This is a lot higher than I thought.
3: Who signed me up for this? You're telling me I'm gonna sit on this thing and I'm gonna just drop into the canyon? 100 miles an hour?
8: Yes, you will.
3: Do people throw up on this?
8: Sometimes. Sometimes they do. They pass out more often than they throw up.
3: They pass out?
8: They pass out, yes.
3: Okay, all right. Well, let's see if it makes me pass out, shall we?
8: Have a seat.
3: Are these cables strong enough?

0: It's like, oh my gosh! Oh my gosh!
1: Just that real.
0: I don't like this. Take me off. Get me off of this thing.
1: Okay, Ross, I think she's done.
2: I'm not going to make you do anything you don't want to do.
0: Yes, you are.
2: I'm going to bop the chair forward, though.
0: I'm so scared. Oh my gosh!
1: She's a little noisy.
2: Hey, photo, we are ready for it.
0: This is so hard.
2: Welcome to Williams Canyon. Hold on tight or let go.
0: Oh my gosh!
1: So this is what happens.
0: Okay. Oh my god.
1: There was a Roadrunner cartoon.
3: Three, two, one, drop!
0: Oh my god. Ooh, I now see why people pass out. Oh, look at that view. Oh, my gosh.
1: Here's how the cave was discovered. They crawled up through there.
0: This part is lovely. Once I catch my breath, I feel like I just ran a marathon.
1: Well, 7,000 feet, we got a lot less oxygen up here. So, yeah, it's not uncommon that people pass out. No, we're doing okay. You've just been dactyled.
0: I've been dactyled. Oh my gosh.
4: Not gonna lie, that was a little terrifying. So obviously, we had to try it again.
3: 3, 2, 1, drop!
0: Yes! I tried to let go that time! Oh, I just started. I sprayed ya!
1: I feel like we're close now. We bonded.
0: Beauty, the grace,
1: the majesty. You know, Pikes Peak, which is right over here, inspired Catherine Lee Bates to write the poem America the Beautiful from the view atop Pikes Peak, more than a mile higher than we are here, 2 miles above sea level.
0: Well, I can see why she was inspired.
1: Whew. So now, how does this compare with other crazy adventures you've
0: this had? This was actually really crazy. I've done a lot of crazy things, and this was up there. Because you're falling into a canyon, you're going 100 miles per hour, you're free falling for a few seconds, and then you're just swinging, and you're twisting, and you're looking every which way. So thank you for taking me on that.
4: The pterodactyl was the last stop on our adventure at Rocky Mountain National Park. Our journey here really did unfold like a fairy tale. Rocky Mountain National Park really spoke to nature's untamed beauty. Not only did we get views like this, but we also dropped 100 miles an hour into a canyon, walked wolves through the Garden of the Gods, and ate a lot of wings. Thank you so much for coming along on this journey with me. We'll see you next time on Parked.

0: Don't stop believing. Okay. That's a little off tune.
1: All right.
0: Sometimes when I'm bored, I try to learn different bird calls. So I have the quack, and then I have. You think any of them hurt me? The Continental Divide runs north to south throughout the park, which means you get a lot of rocks that you can trip on. Does my mic sound okay? Hello, hello, hello, hello, hello, hello, hello. Untamed beauty. Yeah. Okay.
2: Hallucinating? Twitching?
0: I was trying to think of a dactyl pun, but I will dactyly be doing that again. I will definitely do that again.
3: This is why I only work with professionals.
0: Oh my gosh, you guys. Oh my god. What is wrong with you guys?
4: Hiya hot, it was hiya cold.

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4: 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Okay. See you tomorrow at 12. I can't hear clearly on the phone anymore.
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0: on this edition of Parked. Every day we'll see the sun. 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We get to experience the beauty and intrigue of Everglades National Park.
1: What's going on my arm?
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0: Plus, a behind-the-scenes look at some of the never-before-seen islands deeply hidden in the heart of the Everglades. We stepped foot on the sacred land to give you an inside look at the preserved Miccosukee treasure. And from inside the Everglades to flying above it. An unforgettable flight with a fascinating view.
3: How long does it take them to get out here?
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0: We're in the Everglades, and this is Parked.

Welcome to Parked. Today we are at Everglades National Park, which was established in 1947 and remains home to one of the largest wetlands in the world, harboring nine distinct habitats.

These habitats protect 13 endangered species like the manatee, the American crocodile, and the Florida panther, as well as 10 other threatened species all living within the park. Plus, over 300 bird species, including egrets and other types of herons, also inhabit this extraordinary land. The sheer size of the Everglades is unparalleled, stretching across 1.5 million acres of subtropical wilderness in southeast Florida, making it the third largest national park in the lower 48 states. Known for its expansive landscape and vibrant ecosystems, the park has the largest continuous stand of sawgrass prairie in North America and the largest mangrove ecosystem in the Western Hemisphere. To put it simply, the Everglades is massive.

Also, something to note here. You may notice just how green and luscious the Everglades foliage is across its stretch. That's because of the rainfall. So if you thought Seattle got a lot of rain, Everglades gets about 60 inches of rain per year, which is more than twice the amount of Seattle. Luckily for us, today was absolutely gorgeous, so we were able to venture deep into the heart of the Everglades. To cover as much ground as possible, we started our day bright and early. The first stop was an Everglades Indian reservation for a one-of-a-kind airboat tour led by Florida native Humberto Torres. Little did we know, he had a little surprise for us.

0: thought the time would pass.
1: We want people to also come here and see, you know, the beauty of the landscape and understand a little bit about the natives.
2: What am I looking at behind us?
1: This is where the natives used to hide from the government years ago. And now it's being utilized as a symbol of what they did and how, you know, they did it here in the Everglades. So when we come here in the Everglades, we appreciate how these people actually lived.
2: The Everglades is expansive. So when you're talking about natives, how did they find their way through the paths here?
1: Well, it comes, you know, everything comes through understanding the landscape, you know, understanding the surrounding, where they live in. And most of these people, you know, for them to be able to travel this area, they needed to be accustomed to the area.
3: This is where I was able to witness the size of the Everglades firsthand. As I peered over the side of the boat, its sheer vastness was overwhelming in every direction. It's really hard to imagine how the natives navigated their way around here, but Umberto and our Captain John knew every single twist and turn, even the best places to spot alligators of all sizes in the water.
4: If you happen to be walking through here and you get attacked, it's going to be four protecting her babies.
2: Angie, are you ready?
5: Yes, born ready. Abby, are you ready?
2: I'm so ready. Where are we?
5: We are in Everglades National Park.
2: That was beautiful.
5: Thank you.
2: You're welcome.
3: This led to our next adventure, an exclusive look inside of a preserved native campground with chicky huts hidden in the trees just offshore.

0: smell the green. The openings at the top of the chickies, what were you telling me about those?
1: Okay, if you notice the difference between this chickie and that chickie, all right, this is a living quarters. Basically, people live inside those chickies. This is the kitchen, all right? Okay. So basically, if you notice, the holes on the side is they didn't want people to see them, and the smoke will go on both sides and will go up and will look like a huge cloud.
0: Right.

0: Although these chickies are no longer home to the natives, there was someone else I got to meet, the biggest grasshopper I have ever seen, crawling up my hand.
1: Oh, there's a big grasshopper.
2: Yeah, but it is poison if you eat it.
0: Are you rolling if I eat it?
2: You're not going to eat it, so you're fine. Just grab it.
0: It's going to my arm.
1: I would just like to say this is my biggest fear. Bugs.
2: He loves the banana
3: females
2: leaves.
3: Are bigger than males, so by the end of the season, the females would eat all the males.
2: Did you hear that?
0: The females yes. Eat all the males? Yeah.
2: We'll
0: yeah,
2: kill
0: ladies.
2: All the males.
0: Yeah,
2: oh
0: my ladies.
2: God.
0: My new friend wasn't the only inhabitant we came across. The small island in the heart of the Everglades was also stocked with sugarcane, monk fruit, and banana trees.
4: You see sugarcane, you see banana, and what do you see there? The chuka root right here, right?
0: It was paradise, but there was still more of this stunning wetland we needed to see. This national park features the largest contiguous stand of protected mangroves in the Western Hemisphere. If you don't know what a mangrove is, it's a cluster of trees all with impenetrable root systems and the ability to survive in salty environments. They're extremely, extremely important because they help clean the water, shelter marine organisms, provide homes for the birds, and act as the first line of erosion defense against winds and waves.

0: great journey with Captain John, it was now time to see the Everglades in all of its glory from above. But first, we treated ourselves to a true local delicacy.
1: So since we're in Everglades, we stopped at a gas station to get alligator nuggets because we saw this lovely sign. Is it a good idea? Is it a bad idea? I don't know, but we're going to try. Do I do it all in one bite? Oh, yeah. That's really good.
0: After a quick pit stop and a few bites of some questionable meat, it was time to take in the beauty of the Everglades from up in the sky. We're here at Wings Aero Tours, where Chuck is about to take us up on this Cessna 206. I asked if there was a name for this beautiful chariot, and he said no, so I want to say maybe Abigail. Abby will work, that's fine. But he is going to take us up to get an aerial view of Everglades National Park to see everything that it has to offer. So, let's get to flying.

0: the islands. I can't promise, but I have seen dolphins jumping, stingrays, manatees, and sharks. Gotta look for them.
1: Pretty cool.
2: Once we were cruising a few thousand feet up, Chuck wasted no time telling me everything I needed to know about the park down below.
0: Now, most people wrong misconception about the park. We call it the Everglades Swamps. In a swamp, probably never will be. This is a marshland or a slough. This water is not stagnant, it's on the flow.

0: look off to your right, you can see the natural flow coming right at you. The widest river in the world. Very unique area, no other place like it in the world. The reason you don't see the water is we got sawgrass in both directions, 25 miles in this direction, 25 miles in that direction. Sawgrass can get from 1 inch all the way up to 8.5 foot in height. And the water can be anywhere from 1 inch all the way up to about 3 or 4 feet back.
1: Nearly 8 million Floridians rely on this constant moving river for their water supply every day. The view of it from above was breathtaking, giving me a whole new perspective on the park.
0: Another cheeky platform up here by the island.
2: How long does it take them to get out here?
0: By boat. Probably a half hour to an hour.

0: respect the area and understanding the park.
1: Beautiful landing.
2: There is ample leg room back here. A dream.
3: Before I knew it, we had landed back into reality.
1: Okay.
3: Woo! In case we didn't get enough from the sky, we headed back up to Chuck's office for a quick debrief of everything we just saw.
2: When we were up there, I had mentioned the trees look like some are dead.
4: Some are dead and some are, of course, dormant because it is wintertime.
2: It's hard to believe you guys have a winter.
4: Yeah.
2: And there is a dry season.
4: There's a dry season and a wet season.
2: And these little pockets that we saw here, are
4: these all real small ones?
2: Yeah, are these all man-made or these nature-made?
4: All natural. Everything's natural out there. Like I say, if it's straight, it's usually man-made. Mm-hmm. If it's crooked, it's Mother Nature.
2: Okay.
4: We've been here 26 years, so we're still showing it.
2: And how long have you been flying?
4: 45 years.
2: You can round up. You've earned it.
3: It was a day well spent immersed in the heart of the Everglades. From the airboat ride of a lifetime, to making new friends along the way, to soaring high above the park below, checking the Everglades off my list was truly an experience I will never forget.
2: Thank you so much for joining us. I hope you enjoyed Everglades National Park as much as I did. See you next time on Parked.

0: Hey, welcome to Park Places, everybody. I'm Bob Van Dillon, and if you've seen Parked on Fox Weather, you know Abby Hornacek takes adventure to a whole new level. Well, we've got a wonderful episode of Parked today, but stick around for Parked Places. On it, we're going to be taking you behind the scenes and beyond the trails as Abby dives into the stories, the people, and the wild beauty that makes our national parks unforgettable. Today, she's heading to the underground to explore the world's longest cave system, Mammoth Cave National Park. Abby, you went to Kentucky.
1: Yeah.
0: A lot of things to do right there by the cave.
1: Who would have thought that the world's longest cave system is in Kentucky?
0: Yeah.
1: The world's. Not the country's, the world's.
0: Amazing.
1: Yeah, it was really awesome. Good experience. Kentucky is such a cool place. You got the Bourbon Trail. You have the Louisville Slugger Museum. So many things to do, like you said, outside of the park.
0: Yeah, and you talk about the Louisville area. Obviously, you get the Derby, but it's not just that. You've got the Bourbon, and you've got other cars that you can drive around, too.
1: That's right. Corvettes.
0: <That's> so
1: Who doesn't
0: cool.
1: want to do that?
0: Wait till you see this. It's going to be great. Let's take a look.

0: on this edition of Parked. The beautiful state of Kentucky, famous for Corvettes, baseball bats, bourbon and brandy, and the world's longest known cave system. Would you be my
1: light? We'll put you and me to work.
0: We find our way to a true underground wonder, Mammoth Cave National Park. Baby, when we're together,
2: I feel all right. These birds are just so serene. I could listen to this all day long.
0: We dive right into its mysterious, yet comforting, existence. And then wind up with some new friends as I step into the shoes of a farmhand.
3: Wow. But you are doing great.
0: Plus, I earned the name Leadfoot. We go to Bowling Green, and I drive over 110 miles per hour in a car that feels like something out of the future.
4: Oh my gosh, the adrenaline.
5: Parked with Abby Hornacek and Abby Hornacek, Louisville Slugger.
0: This is Parked.

We made it to the Bluegrass State. Nestled primarily in Edmondson County, Kentucky, Mammoth Cave is one of the most fascinating gems in the area. In addition to deep river valleys and rolling hills, is a cave that was first discovered in the late 1790s that flaunts a large diversity of plants and wildlife. And that's why we're here. Of course, there are so many interesting things about Kentucky, and we'll get to a lot of them. But it's this dark, intriguing cave made up of more than 400 miles of interlinking paths and cave systems that make Kentucky and this national park so unique. So we thought, for this season of Parked, why not investigate the wonder of Mammoth Cave?

0: We landed in Louisville and would soon make our way to the park. But first, we hit another type of trail, the Kentucky Bourbon Trail. Mammoth Cave National Park is in Kentucky. Kentucky is known for its bourbon. Right now, we are on the Kentucky Bourbon Trail, which has over 40 distilleries. But we found one that does things a little bit differently. They use bourbon barrels, but let's go find out what Copper & Kings is making inside. Hey, how's it going?
1: Good,
0: Abby.
1: Good, Drew.
0: Nice to meet
1: nice
0: you,
1: to meet
0: Drew.
1: You.
0: Can you tell me a little bit about where we are?
1: Yes, so behind us we have our full distillery production area. We can also show you the barrel cellar where we age and used Kentucky bourbon barrels. And we play music to our barrels 24/7.
0: Play music to your barrels?
1: Play music to the barrels. It's a whole vibe. It serves a purpose as well.

0: You guys do make brandy. Why did you choose to do that when you're on the Kentucky Bourbon Trail?
1: Brandy has been around before America became America. Early immigrants were distilling spirits from fruit. George Washington made the stuff. Ben Franklin drank it. They were all brandy connoisseurs, and we are digging back into that history, and we're just kind of putting our spin on it.
0: Do you mind if we taste some, and you can tell me
1: what
0: goes on in there?
1: Yeah, absolutely.
2: Well, that looks better.
3: Dude, I know, it's amazing how good these pairs are.
1: This is where we do all of our distillation using pure copper pot stills.
0: Why copper?
1: So copper naturally detoxifies alcohol, but it naturally pulls your sulfide aromatics out of alcohol, leaving the good flavors behind. We're going to put a set amount of our base wine in, grape or apple based, and then we're going to distill that once, creating what's known as low wine, and then distill that a second time. The steam will feed in, temperature is going to start to rise. Alcohol, it's a lighter weight molecule. So distillation's no magic trick. All we need to do is hit 173.1 degrees. It's then going to feed over into this horizontal copper chamber. That is the condenser. So all we're doing is separating the alcohol from that heavier liquid, where it'll then start bubbling over in the glass chamber right there. And that is where we monitor the aroma, the flavor, the alcohol content.
0: So after it goes into this magic little container, what happens from there?
1: That is the center cut of that second distillation run. That's what we put into the barrels. That's what we put into the bottle. That is your finished product.
4: Oh, yeah.
1: And we do all of our barrel aging in the cellar, where the music plays 24/7. So we'll head down there now.
0: Who usually works down here?
1: So down here in the barrel room, this is the production team's domain. This is where all of our barrels spend most of their life aging, listening to music 24/7.
0: The brandy ages, but the production team stays young because they're constantly listening to music.
1: Always. Easier to roll the barrels.
0: Why do you play the music to the barrels?
1: We need the barrel to hold the brandy a little bit lighter and not bear hug it quite as much. So we age in a more temperate environment, but we still need the brandy to move a little bit. And instead of coming down here and rolling 500-pound barrels over and over and over, we installed 6 subwoofers and 20 elevated speakers to hit our barrels nonstop with low-frequency bass and sound to create on the inner wall of the barrel just a little bit of constant movement.
0: That's genius.
1: It is a technique that has been used before. We've definitely put it front and center in our brand. So we've got it all aging here, but we can head upstairs and do a little tasting.
0: All right. The magic words, tasting.
1: We always start our tours here, the tasting portion, with a pour of the 90 proof American brandy.
0: All right, cheers. Ooh.
1: First sip is always like sticking your toe in the pool. Grape brandy is going to sit on your palate more like bourbon. Apple brandy is going to sit on your palate with a little bit of that kind of rye whiskey feel to
0: it. This is sitting really well. This one's your favorite.
1: The Butchertown Reserve, honoring the neighborhood that we find ourselves in here, which is one of Louisville's oldest neighborhoods. Butchertown has been home to slaughterhouses and stockyards dating all the way back to 1796.
0: All right, cheers.
1: Cheers.
0: Ooh.
1: But that one you keep kind of smacking your jaws, that one just stays with you.
0: Yeah.
1: Good long finish on that one.
0: It hits you. We drank the brandy at Copper and Kings, and I now feel like a brandy queen. Cheers.
1: Cheers. All right, Abby, music in your brandy.
0: Yes.
1: How about that?
0: I mean, this is, I love Kentucky. Obviously, is known for its bourbon trail. We went the brandy route, and this is actually where I learned what angel share was.
2: It's amazing to me.
0: Yeah, so you have a gap in between. So they age it in bourbon barrels. That's why we thought this would be unique.
2: Right.
0: And this happens with different liquors as well, but it's the amount that evaporates off the top, and so they say that the angels drank some of it.
2: Understood.
0: Some tipsy angels.
2: Exactly. And the thing I love the best was, we have to heat it up to 107.1 degrees.
0: Yeah, very exact.
2: It's like, okay, yeah, everybody knows that. That's the exact number right there. But it turned out it looked pretty good. You had a couple of, all right, let's just be honest. How many takes did it get that for you to do?
0: Are you asking if I drink a lot of brandy?
2: No, I was just saying that it looked a little looser at the end of that segment.
0: Nah, I don't always take a full sip because I have to be able to operate. But yeah, it is interesting. I never really drank brandy before.
2: Right.
0: So it was a different experience for me. Mm-hmm. And I couldn't tell you the tasting notes. I'm going to have to taste more. I heard that you were going to bring brandy to the show. That's the only reason I showed up.
2: Apparently. Like I said, afterwards. You can't do it while we're still taping this thing.
0: That's true. Yeah. See, now you know why I didn't take multiple sips.
2: Absolutely. So listen, there's more to come. Keep it tuned here for more Park

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6: Welcome back. This is Park Places with Bob Van Dillen and Abby Hornacek. It's great to see you one more time. And I'll tell you this, you just got done with your Brandy tour. Now I'm thinking you're going into the cave itself, but you were totally sober.
7: Yeah, they did not have to carry me down into the cave. I was able to walk on my own 2 feet. So that was good news.
6: I mean, it's good. It has to be. You have to go underground.
7: Yeah.
6: So let's check it out.
7: Right now, we are headed to a cave tour at Mammoth Cave National Park. And you know what? This park is way more than just caves. Look at this. All this beautiful greenery.
8: This was a perfect moment to take in the breathtaking surroundings.
9: That's what you call a daddy long legs. It's my nickname because of my long legs.
8: This episode of Parked takes us to a complex labyrinth that's boasted as the world's longest known cave system, and it sits right beneath the state of Kentucky.
7: Echo!
8: That place, Mammoth Cave National Park.
10: You're not going in?
7: I might. Don't tempt me, bud.
8: One of the first things that we see when we come into the entrance is this. Why does this happen?
11: So there's a natural spring located just above the historic entrance, and it's naturally fed from rainfall, which we've had a bit of the last couple of days. So that's why you're seeing the waterfall.
8: It's so crazy being in here because it's so dark, you can't see what's next, and it makes it that much more of a unique experience.
11: So imagine how brave the first visitors to this area of the cave had to be.
8: Who were those visitors?
11: So the first known explorers of Mammoth Cave were Native Americans. We know that they used the cave from approximately 4,000 to 2,300 years ago. We don't really know why they stopped using the cave fairly suddenly. But we see evidence of their travels through the cave. There are artifacts that have been found, petroglyphs along the walls, so various things like that.
8: What did they use the cave for?
11: Well, we know that they came into the cave to collect a mineral called gypsum. It has medicinal properties.
8: Every step that I take, I'm continually more impressed because it gets narrow, and then it gets wide, and then it gets tall, and then it gets short. I just can't imagine the people who found this thing. And if you work here, I would get lost. I have to ask Jessica if she's ever gotten lost. When the Native Americans came to this cave, did they just keep exploring? How did they know where to go?
11: Well, we know that they explored several miles of Mammoth Cave just from the evidence that we found throughout the years. There have been cane reed torches, which would have been their only source of light inside the cave. Mm. That's how we know that they were here. Mainly, the exploration that led to the discovery of most of our tour routes happened in the 1800s. Let's get down here to the rotunda. That'll make more sense.
8: Okay.

0: Jessica, something that I was really curious about before coming here was just how these caves formed. I mean, we started up there, it was really narrow, and then it starts to widen. You kind of get this picture that maybe there was something flowing through here. You see a lot of water.
1: Yeah, so Mammoth Cave was actually carved out by water. The area that we're in right now, the water moved through fairly rapidly with great force. That's how we get these bigger passageways that don't have much dripstone formation.
0: Mm-hmm. Yeah, you don't have to duck in here.
1: Not yet, no. Mammoth Cave is in a karst geological area, meaning that a weakened form of carbonic acid leached through the soil, and the limestone is what you see in the cave. But just above that is a sandstone cap rock. That sandstone cap rock formed a protective layer, but the water was still able to leach through some portions, and that's how we wind up with cave passageways.
0: This is kind of the first big room that we've seen so far.
1: Mm-hmm. This is one of the larger rooms on the historic route. Mammoth Cave was one of the main producers of saltpeter, which is used as a main ingredient in black gunpowder. And we all know that the War of 1812 was ongoing in the early 1800s. What you would have seen back then would have been a large pump operation in this area behind you. There were several leaching vats like this one where the water would have trickled down through a filtration system.
0: So if we take a few steps this way, I mean, this looks like a well-run operation. How many people would have been working?
1: There were several men working down here. And of course, we do have to remember that during this time, those were enslaved individuals working in this area of the cave.
2: It's so quiet. I mean, you really could sit here for a while and think about life, because no one's bothering you down here.
0: This really helps you conceptualize just how long these caves are. Mm-hmm. Because look at that. I mean, come on.
1: This tunnel itself will continue on for a couple more miles. But are you ready for this? The cave itself is 420 miles in length.
0: 420 miles?
1: 420 miles.
0: How long have people been exploring that to find that many tunnels?
1: Well, that's not all. There's still more.
0: Wow. We got a staircase.
1: Yeah.
0: This is exciting.
1: So we're about to head into the Gothic Avenue area of Mammoth Cave.
0: Check this out. Echo! I've been waiting to do that the whole time. There is stuff all over the walls.
1: So most of the names that you see on the ceiling would have belonged to the affluent visitors who would have made their way into Mammoth Cave in the 1800s. This is all historical graffiti, and back in those days, it was quite a feat to reach Mammoth Cave. You would either have to travel here by stagecoach or in later years on the railroad. We can actually highlight one of those signatures that would have belonged to an enslaved man here in the 1800s, Stephen Bishop. He was an enslaved cave guide who was fearless.
3: According to the National Park Service, Bishop arrived at Mammoth Cave around 1838. After Franklin Gorin purchased the property, Bishop would become the guide for tourists and join their exploration group. Although the cave was eventually purchased by a man named John Crogan, Bishop would stay on board and continue his guide duties.
1: Stephen would also come here on his days off because when he was in the cave, he had more freedom. And he would actually explore unknown parts of the cave. Stephen was the first modern human to go across what we now call the bottomless pit. It's a vertical shaft a little farther down the route, but it's almost 200 feet in depth, and he shimmied across on a ladder.
0: Is this a column that's still forming?
1: So that column might have some minimal growth, but this area of the cave typically is not going to have as much water coming through the roof. Mm-hmm. So this column might be at its peak length. As you can see, there is still some water filtering through this area of the cave. There's just a bit of water there on the end of that stalactite.
0: History keeps going.
4: Stalactites and stalagmites are still in formation.
0: Will that ever fall?
4: Let's hope not.
0: I hope not either.
5: So you got out of the cave. Interesting. 420 miles. And you did the whole thing.
6: The whole entire thing, Bob. Yep. This is the brandy fueled us to walk all 420 miles. You know, that's a good point. There's so much of the tunnel system that we aren't able to explore. So I think what's there? You know, you have so many different aspects of wildlife and the climate down there. It's damp, it's dark, it echoes. They had to go and put lights in there because you can't see anything. It also makes you wonder what people had to live down there. Yeah. You know,
5: it's amazing. And if you look at the graffiti, it's tagged 1837.
6: Yeah, graffiti. Yeah.
5: did you find yourself reading the graffiti and trying to figure out who wrote this?
6: Yeah, I'm thinking incredible. Who would do this? And then it almost makes it hit differently when you see that year. Yeah. I'm like, oh, you can see what people's handwriting looks like.
5: And you talk about bravery going in there without electricity. You've got the torch.
6: Yes.
5: Like you're in the Brady Bunch going through the caves in Hawaii.
6: And how you get back. I'm sure there was a system to leave goldfish behind to make sure.
5: The breadcrumbs, right? But yeah, no, it was fascinating to see, and I didn't realize it's the world's longest cave system. 420 miles is no joke.
6: 420 miles in Kentucky.
5: Yeah, amazing.
6: This is, we're talking the whole world. You're telling me there's no place in Europe with a longer cave system? No, we own it.
5: We own it, baby, and people above don't even know sometimes.
6: No.
5: So great. Hey, stick around. More park.
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8: Welcome back to Park Places, everybody. Bob Van Dillen, Abby Hornacek, and in this segment right here, you're out of the cave, but you're doing some farmhand work.
9: Yep, we're milking a cow, and I love the family who runs this dairy farm, so I'm excited for people to see it.
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9: Yo, yeah, and you'll see why.
8: 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Check it out.
10: Mammoth Cave National Park features more than 130 different species in the cave itself, something you don't really think about until you're down there.

0: And something that's also proudly shared by the National Park Service is the fact there are so many popular sites in the underground maze. Like the Drapery Room. And it's exactly what it sounds like. And how about the frozen Niagara? This natural beauty remains one of the most famous sites in Mammoth Cave. The walls look like a waterfall made of limestone. This site was discovered in 1923, and as you probably guessed, it's named after the view of Niagara Falls in New York. Since there is so much to see, we make our way out of the inner dwellings of the cave system with one thing in mind: to pick up where we left off tomorrow. But for now, we'll jump over to a special place just a stone's throw away from Mammoth Cave, a place with a distinct connection to the park. Our next stop is a very sweet treat for the parks team. Behind me is Cheney's Dairy Barn. It's a fourth-generation farm, and they do a lot of things here. But something to note is their cows produce the milk for the ice cream that is sold inside of Mammoth Cave National Park. Nice in here. I am really excited for this because we are going to throw it back to the original way you milk a cow, and to help me do that is Dory here. Dory, I hear that you are the cow whisperer.
1: I love my cows, and I spend a lot of time with them, so as far as whispering goes, I'm pretty loud.
0: Can you just tell me a little bit of the history of Cheney's Dairy Barn?
1: Absolutely. So we have been a farm here since 1888, and then in 1940, my grandfather, Jim Cheney, brought the first two Jersey cows home. We've been a dairy farm ever since.
0: And who is this?
1: This is Sugar.
0: So she's going to be giving us the milk today.
1: She is. Yeah.
0: Are you going to teach me how to do this?
1: Absolutely.
0: Okay.
1: Gently squeeze off the top here. And what you're doing is all of the milk is now in that teat canal. And then you're just going to pull down, if I can get it. There you go.
0: I'm here, my friend.
1: And you're going to kind of feel when it's...
0: Oh, I missed the bucket.
1: She milks about 100 pounds a day, so there's plenty to share.
0: And I'm afraid of hurting her.
1: Gentle but firm.
0: Wow.
1: But you are doing great.
0: Thank you.
1: That is very, very good.
0: You're a good teacher.
2: The average cow at Cheney's gets milked 2 to 5 times a day by a robot.

0: Mama's Dairy Barn produces over 1,200 gallons of ice cream a week. So we couldn't leave the farm without tasting that final product. And for that, we met up with the owner, Carl Chaney.
1: What is Tabitha here making?
2: Well, she's making Rocky Road today. As a matter of fact, the ice cream is ready to be pulled. And so now she's going to go ahead and start pulling the ice cream.
1: The ice cream's in here already?
2: Yes, ma'am. We put 5 gallons of our ice cream mix in there, and it's almost a 16% butterfat ice cream. It's kind of like a soft serve. You're going to put the lid on it.
1: Don't tell me to put a lid on it. You put a lid on it.
2: You put a lid on it.
1: You guys make a lot of things here.
2: Yes, ma'am.
1: It's great.
2: Quarts, tubs.
1: I think this is the place to be. I need all the ingredients. Mmm! That's some good Rocky Road right there.
3: Of course it is.
1: Oh, wow.
0: After a full day around the area, we went back to our hotel to rest up with another day of trails and adventure right around the corner. The next morning kicks off another wonderful opportunity inside of Mammoth Cave National Park, but this time we'd be above ground.
1: Despite its name, Mammoth Cave National Park is more than just caves. In fact, there are over 80 miles of surface trails around this park, and we are going to explore the Echo River Spring Trail first.

0: The day started as curious as always.
1: Why are there glass panels here on the bridge?
2: So Echo River Spring Trail is one of the newest trails in the park, and it's fully accessible. So these glass panels offer our visitors who use wheelchairs the opportunity to view the river a bit less obstructed.
1: I love that. This is why our national parks are so great. Accessible for everyone.

0: This is so stunning. And it makes sense why this was designated as a UNESCO World Heritage Site and an International Biosphere Reserve. But technically, why was it awarded those things?
1: Well, we actually have such an enormous variety of plant and animal species located inside the park, some of which are found nowhere else on Earth. We're actually the only place on Earth that you can see the Kentucky cave shrimp.
0: Are they in the rivers? How do you find them?
1: It's not uncommon for visitors to the lower levels of the cave to potentially see a crayfish, but the Kentucky cave shrimp are rather small, so it is kind of hard to see those.
2: These creatures inhabit the Roaring River in Mammoth Cave and were first discovered in 1901. Speaking of the river, water is a prevalent feature in this park. We can be stronger.
0: So we made it to the Echo River Spring. What job does this spring have in making the caves?
1: So this is the area where the underground water system meets the above ground water system, so to speak. This is a tributary to Green River. And typically what you would see here on a day, if it had not been raining for the previous two, would be very clear water that had a very stark greenish coloring to it. The water that is currently flowing through the deepest levels of Mammoth Cave and creating new passageways, even as we speak, has to make its way to the surface. And this is one of the ways that it does so.
0: Is that why we just could be exploring forever and not find the end of this cave system?
1: Well, it would take millions of years for additional cave passageways to be carved out, but there are some that are currently underwater. So eventually, explorers will be able to get to those.

0: All right, how about that? So you're milking cows, you're walking around too, but then you're looking at other animals. I didn't even know there's Kentucky cave shrimp.
1: I know. You think, oh, it's just a cave. No, there's the terrestrial aspect, there's the aquatic aspect. So visitors really get such a varied experience. Mm-hmm. And that cow, I am so grateful to that family. I was like, can I come back and visit? I will work as your farmhand, please. The fact that they make this ice cream by hand for the national park, it's
0: right.
1: I love it.
0: How did it taste?
1: And delicious.
0: How many takes did it take to do that?
1: I was like, we got to do this 100 more times. I got to taste each one of them just to make sure.
0: I mean, it was so fun to watch, too, because the fact that they're supplying the entire region right there with their own ice cream.
1: Yes.
0: That's huge.
1: I learned a lot about farming, just how much our farmers mean to us. Mm-hmm. And, you know, these national parks, you don't really think about businesses operating in and around them. And we got that full experience with the Cheney Dairy Bar.
0: And the cows, they have to be milked 2 to 5 times a day.
1: Yeah. They line up. They want to be milked. They line up and they're excited about it.
0: I can picture like, come on, man. I'm waiting over here for 5 hours. I need to be milked one more time. Give me a break over here.
1: You would be a very sassy cow, Bob.
0: It's probably standing up waiting like this. But yeah, I mean, that looked like fun. But when you're walking around, you see the headwaters of the water that drips down into the caves themselves. Mm-hmm. That's just fascinating.
1: Yeah, the way that depending on the different time of day, the sun is shining on the water, you get these reflections. It's gorgeous.
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0: Welcome back. This is Park Place's

0: Hey everybody, I'm Bob Van Dillen along with Abby Hornacek, and this clip coming up right here, you did two things that I want to do. You got the Corvettes and the Louisville Sluggers.
1: Yeah, you can throw your bat in the back of your Corvette. It's a perfect, we hacked the system.
0: I watched you driving this thing, and you're no slouch.
1: No. You were Thank burning you. I would like to rubber. Think it was a home run.
0: Yeah, very good. She was burning up the rubber. She was taking cuts with the baseball bat. Check it out.
2: After our hike, we said farewell to the beauty and calmness of the park, and we traded it in for something pretty exhilarating and quite the extreme.
1: We are in Bowling Green, where every single Corvette in the world is made. It's only about 20 miles away from Mammoth Cave National Park. And since Mammoth Cave has such a long cave system, that affects the surrounding area as well, making this area highly susceptible to sinkholes. In fact, back in 2014, 8 Corvettes over at the museum fell into a sinkhole. But you know what? That was not enough to break the spirit of this place. They still make Corvettes, and they want us to drive them.

0: All right, I can't embarrass myself. These people are professionals.
1: My driving instructor, Griff, was in the lead car, and my job was to keep up with him. But that proved to be quite the task.
0: Keep off grass. The thing they're worried about is people keeping off the grass. Here we go. Woo! Did I just drift? I have to remember that this is not a video game. Bring it on. Ooh. All right, we're back in the game.
1: As I really got going, those keep off the grass signs started to make a little more sense.
0: Who let me drive this car? Whoopsie. No one saw that. All right, we're good. That was fun. Oh my gosh, the adrenaline. Because every time you go around a corner, you kind of have to slow down, but I wasn't slowing down. I was kind of going faster, and you kind of drift behind around the corner. I can't even talk because I am so excited. I think I might be hooked. Woo! Through the dirt.
1: As our time in Kentucky started to come to a close, there was one final stop we needed to make before heading out of town.
0: When you hear Louisville, you might automatically think of the Louisville Slugger. Well, we are at the Louisville Slugger Museum and Factory to learn all about how the iconic American wood bat is made.
1: Our tour guide, Johnny, was ready to show us around.
0: What is the history of the Louisville Slugger?
2: That came along in 1884 when the son of the family, a kid named Bud Hillrich, became infatuated with baseball, made himself a baseball bat, and it turns out that it was a pretty good one. The professional team in Louisville at that time, the Louisville Eclipse, found out that there was this kid who could make baseball bats. The star player of the day had a bat made. It was sort of an endorsement. Pretty soon, the family was no longer making butter churns and pork trails and bedposts because more people wanted baseball bats. We can show you how it was done.
0: Okay, I'm going to take you up on that.
2: Let's go. This is a lathe like what Bud Hillrich would have used to make the first one. The main difference is that his, of course, was run on steam, but the process for making the bats are pretty much the same.
0: Where do you get the wood?
2: Well, it comes from an area of Pennsylvania on the border of Pennsylvania and New York. That's just where the best woods for the bats grow. They're all 37 inches long. Somewhere inside there is a bat.
0: And, yes.
2: So we're going to find it.
0: So after the bats come out of the machine, where do they go next?
2: They're ready to get a finish put on them, and that happens around the bat. These are the machines that these days will put the player's information on it. Here's one that you might know that was just made. I don't know this player, but...
0: Oh my gosh, you're kidding. I was like, wait, who is that? That's me. You guys made me a bat. Team parked. And you know what? I always hit with this facing up.
2: That a girl.
0: That's
2: the way it gets done. This model actually is based on one of our more popular models, the M110, which was actually the bat that was used by Mickey Mantle. And before you get out of here today, it would be a disservice to you if we didn't show you also where those original models are in our bat vault. So if you've got time,
0: let's see it. I would love it. This is awesome. Thank you. I'm gonna keep practicing.
2: Come on in.
0: Don't mind if I do. Oh my gosh, look at all these bats.

0: you're a baseball fan, this is like backstage at the Vatican, because no room exists like this one anywhere on the planet.
1: No, it doesn't.
0: Jackie Robinson, Mickey Mantle's, any player you can name, certainly of the 20th century, who did anything of significance offensively. One of my favorite happens to deal with this one. This is the P-72. Cal Ripken Jr. preferred the P-72. So did Pudge Rodriguez. So did Robin Yount. Of course, those guys are all in the Hall of Fame.
2: Yep.
0: The newest member of the Hall of Fame. Derek Jeter used the P-72 exclusively. He had 12,602 at-bats with the big league Yankees, to say nothing of his years in the minor leagues, all using the model that you're holding there.
1: Johnny, I mean this from the bottom of my heart. Just spending time with you guys here and learning all about the process and the history. It's American-made, it's family-owned, and there is so much care and craft that goes into each bat. It has been incredible and such an amazing addition to the park. So, Johnny, thank you.
3: You ready?
1: I'll hit you if I swing from there. We explored the world's longest known cave system. We drove a sports car, I milked a cow, and we created our very own Louisville Slugger. I think it's safe to say we hit this one out of the park. This has been Mammoth Cave. We'll see you next time on Park. Am I with Trez?
4: Yeah.
1: Okay. I mean, as you can see, this place has insanely rich nature. Does that make sense? No. I got a little splatter on my nose. So Sugar just left a little sugar on my face. She decided to have an accident while I was milking her. So does that mean she likes being? That was insane! Alright.
3: There you go.
1: I see one flower.
5: Take 20. More.
1: That hurt my ego. Take 20.

0: cars, baseball bats, Kentucky brandy, paving. It doesn't get better than that.
1: It really doesn't, Bob. I have to tell you about the Corvette. So we weren't supposed to do that activity. We had another one planned, but they got these really bad rains. And so what we were supposed to do got flooded.
0: Oh.
1: So they're like, why don't we go to the Corvette Museum, which I didn't know was in Kentucky. And they let me just whip this thing around. And I thought it was, you know, it wasn't an oval. So I'm flooring it. You know those, I love Dave and Buster's. And you know those games, those car driving games? You can do whatever you want and you just float off and then it like puts you
0: it
1: back on.
0: It resets you where you're supposed to be.
1: I kept forgetting this is real life. So I'm like flooring it. I'm trying to turn around the curves. I did skid into the grass.
0: I know.
1: I was like, oh my gosh, actually, I need to be careful.
0: What were your thoughts in your head? Because when you're going in there, were you fishtailing? What happened?
1: Well, yeah. First of all, I was like, I'm going to drift around these curves. Like, who do I think I am? Of course I'm not going to do that. I'm not a professional driver. But then I hit a patch of grass and my back tires just go whoosh. And I'm like, oh my gosh, there's a wall right there. Yeah, that felt a little scary.
0: Well, they have signs up there now because of you. Stay off your ass. I thought that was hilarious.
1: Yeah.
0: I was like, I know what would have gone through my head. I'd be like, okay.
1: You have so much power. And then I'm like, you know what? Nobody give me power. I will do too much with my power, I think.
0: That was a lot. So you went from there to the Louisville Slugger Bat Museum.
1: Yeah.
0: I mean, to me, I watched that because I've been to Louisville before and I've seen the bat on top of the building leaning up there. Never walked inside. They've got a museum with the bats from the greats.
1: Oh, yeah. I mean, to be able to hold the bats that some of, like you said, the best baseball players of all time held in their hands. I'm like, ooh, talk about power.
0: I know.
1: I'm like, let's get into a batting cage. I want to take this thing for a spin. But when you're around such greatness and athletes, and you feel inspired. And the fact that Louisville is such a traditional company and have been making bats for years and years and years. It was a special experience.
0: It doesn't get any more American than that.
1: No, no. And that bat you were explaining in the beginning, it's massive. You can see it from the highway.
0: Is it made of wood? It can't be. I mean, you go
1: I don't remember.
0: I did try to pick
1: it up to take a swing with that bat, and it was only a little bit too heavy.
0: All right, there, Paul Bunyan. You took some cuts though, and the bat that you had, were you taking swings with the one they made you?
1: Yeah, not the one they sent me. That one, but I did watch that one be made, which was really it was really cool. And I think when you go to any factory, I mean the brandy, you're watching the brandy being made, you're watching these bats being made. It gives you so much more respect for the craft of it, because you buy something in a store, you don't really think about it. Oh, and the ice cream.
0: Yeah.
1: We just found a theme of this episode, watching things be made to respect the people who are making them.
0: Yeah, it is terrific. And just to sum it up with the cave, how far deep did you guys go? Did they clock it out mile-wise?
1: They didn't clock it out mile-wise. Well, it's 420.
0: That's total.
1: Yeah, we went deep into it, and the ranger we were with was spectacular. She gave a lot of really great information.
0: Right.
1: But yeah, we made it in quite a bit, enough for it to be spooky.
0: Yeah, it looked it. And when you go in there, you're doing the echoes. Could you hear it bouncing off the walls?
1: Yep, absolutely. You know, we did This Is Parked about 700 times in there.
0: This is parked. What was the atmosphere like down there? Was it cold? Was it humid?
1: It was humid. It was damp. Yeah, it was damp, cold, dark, and dark. It made me want to take a Louisville Slugger and hit some baseballs just to hear the pow.
0: Was there anything that surprised you when you went to those different rooms? You had the curtain room, which I thought was the best.
1: Yeah, I think each room, thinking about, again, the people who were there and how they survived, that's what was most shocking to me.
0: Oh my gosh. Well, if you like that adventure, there's more to come on Fox Weather. Abby,
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0: a park with over 350 miles of hiking trails. It's 6 o'clock in the morning. Spectacular beauty and some of the most dazzling lakes our country has to offer. Nobody gave me a
1: warning. Oh my gosh, there is no way this is real.
0: It's finally time for Rocky Mountain National Park.
2: Oh, he's taking me for a walk. That's what's happening.
0: I'm offered the incredible opportunity to walk with wolves.
2: This is crazy.
0: And committed 100%.
2: Goodness. There are 50 on here?
3: There's 50 on there, Abby.
0: Then we head to Boulder, Colorado, where I race the chef at West End Tavern in a wing-eating contest that, let's just say...
3: mind over matter.
0: Didn't sit quite right.
3: Well, I still see more on your plate.
0: And if the adrenaline wasn't enough this season...
2: I feel like I just ran a marathon.
0: I find myself strapped into the pterodactyl and taking in the amusement found at Cave of the Winds, right in the heart of Colorado. There's thrilling adventure at every turn.
2: Best view in the house. This is Parked.

0: We made it to Colorado. And with that, Colorado Springs would be the first stop. Just 2 hours south of Rocky Mountain National Park, our producers found it fitting to start things off with a special interaction with an animal that has recently been reintroduced to the state. Today we are meeting up with Colorado Wolf Adventures because it is really hard to get up close and personal with wolves. But that is what we are going to do today. And look, we have wolves here. Hello, how's it going?
1: Hi, good.
0: I'm Abby.
1: I'm Judy.
0: Nice to meet you,
1: nice
0: Judy.
1: Nice to meet you, too.
0: So what is happening right now?
1: So we are taking you on one of our wolf walks. We teach people about just all about wolves, why they shouldn't be pets.
0: Yes.
1: This is not a dog.
0: And why we
1: need them in the wild.
0: Just to clarify, yeah. This is not a dog here. Well, I'm excited to learn. Should we get going?
1: Sure.
0: Okay.
1: Yep. So I'm going to let you hold Spirit here. This is Spirit.
0: Hi, Spirit.
1: He's 7 years old. He was rescued at 10 weeks old from a breeding situation in Iowa. So I want you to put your hand through, all the way through, and then grab one here. There you go. And he'll
0: all right, let's
1: take
0: have some
1: you
0: fun, Spirit. Oh, he's taking me for a walk.
1: Yes, he
0: That's
1: is.
0: What's happening.

0: Spirit and I are on the same page here. We're both excited.
1: When wolves are in trouble or in danger of being put down, people on the rescue network let rescues know. And if they can take them in, they will.
0: So you're basically building a pack.
1: You are, yeah. And because wolves are such social creatures, they want to form that bond, and they will.
2: Colorado Wolf Adventures does an amazing job housing these wolves together. In this particular pack, they have Ghost, the alpha, or the leader, and, of course, Spirit, who I started off with today. Each wolf has their own personality and special traits, and being able to keep them together and have them interact with humans takes a special understanding of these often misunderstood predators.
0: Is Spirit hot right now?
1: Yes. So wolves feel 35 degrees warmer than we do.
0: 35 degrees?
2: In the mid-1900s, overhunting of large mammals in Colorado took away the gray wolf's staple diet, so wolves had to find a new food source: dogs, cats, and livestock. Because of that, wolves were eradicated from Colorado in 1943. But within the last year, the Colorado Parks and Wildlife Commission voted unanimously to reintroduce gray wolves back into the state. Under the plan, Colorado would release 10 to 15 wolves each winter over the next 3 to 5 years. This is an iconic spot on this hike and one of Spirit's favorite places to take a rest. They call it Garden of the Gods, and it's also the perfect spot for a few photos.

0: As Spirit and I got more comfortable together, I wanted to see if we could communicate.
1: Oh!
2: Thank you, buddy!
1: Thank you!
3: Thank you!
4: Ghost, he's showing
1: you
4: up.
1: I can't believe he just did that.
0: This experience is remarkable. Just looking at these wolves, they have so many different features that allow them to traverse any kind of land and survive.
4: Wolves also have webbed feet. That actually acts as a snowshoe for them. Their bodies are just so attuned to the world they live in.
1: Yep. How fast can they run?
4: They can run up to 35 miles per hour.
1: I think I want to come back as a wolf.
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0: While we gave Spirit a rest in the shade, I got to meet his brother, Ghost.
1: Hi, Ghost.
17: This is the Alpha.
0: They're both high-content wolf dogs, which means they're a lot of timber wolf and a little bit of Alaskan Malamute. And just like we did with Spirit, Ghost, like a true alpha would, gave us a good howl.
4: So each wolf has a unique howl, just like we have a unique voice, so they know who's talking. If they're separated out in the wild, if they're hunting, whatever, they know who it is. But they'll howl, you know, if another pack is in the area, if humans are around, when if they found something to hunt.
17: I love learning about these animals because you see them in the wild, you see videos of them, but you never can really be this close.
4: Right.
0: Ghost was very gentle and kind, and so was Spirit, which I can attest to because of what happened next.
17: What if I give you a kiss?
4: From this?
17: Yay!
4: He's in love.
17: Oh, wow.
4: That was awesome.
17: Thank you for the kiss, Spirit.
0: It was a little on the slobbery side, but I was grateful for the love. It was starting to get hot, and it was time to head back, so I got my buddy Ghost for the walk down the trail.
17: All right, well, Ghost decided just to take a little break, but he worked hard. So, Ghost, thank you.
4: Yeah.
17: And Judy, thank you. You're so welcome, incredible. And I learned so much about these animals, and I can't wait to share with other people.
4: Well, good. And go learn more. That's what we always tell everybody. You know, now that you've learned from us, go do your own research and learn more about what amazing creatures they are.
17: Absolutely. He's ready to go spread the word.
4: He's ready to go.
17: All right, see you guys later. We're willing to learn. Wolf crossing. Look, he looks both ways before crossing the street.
0: Nestled among the majestic Rocky Mountains in Colorado is a true natural wonder that gives its visitors a breathtaking escape.
17: Spanning the Continental Divide and capturing the essence of the rugged American West is a national park with timeless allure. It's one of the highest in the nation and encompasses soaring peaks, glistening alpine lakes, meadows, and over 300 miles of hiking trails. They call it the Land of Extremes, and we are here to discover it all. Welcome to Rocky Mountain National Park.
0: In 1915, President Woodrow Wilson signed the Rocky Mountain National Park Act, making it America's ninth national park. This natural sanctuary spans a staggering 415 square miles. Over 4.5 million visitors come to experience this captivating landscape every year.
17: We are driving on Trail Ridge Road, which is the highest continuously paved road in the entire United States. My knuckles are white because if you look out this way, I'm not going to take my eyes off the road, but it is just a sheer drop off. It's pretty freaky being this high.
0: Trail Ridge Road spans 48 miles and connects the east and west sides of the park. As it winds up the mountain and above the tree line, visitors experience thrilling Colorado views.
17: If you go back to the years between 1920 and 1932, that is when things get wild because there was the Old Fall River Road, and it was the only motor access throughout the national park, but it was full of hairpin turns, narrow lanes, steep inclines. So we're pretty lucky to be able to do this today, but I mean, this still feels like kind of a dangerous drive if you ask me.

0: I just wanted to pull over for a second to show you how high up we are. So when you look around, you get these panoramic views and just an elite insight to the natural beauty this park has to offer.
1: It's wild to think this area was first explored by people over 11,000 years ago. The Ute Native Americans lived here until the 1700s. The U.S. government acquired the land that is now the park with the Louisiana Purchase in 1803.
0: Trail Ridge Road led us up to this moment. This is one of the four distinct ecosystems in Rocky Mountain National Park. We are at an elevation of 11,796 feet, which brings us to the alpine tundra. Right now, we are above where trees grow, which means the animals up here are well adapted to the environment. It is very cold, I can tell you that much. It's 47 degrees right now, even though we are in the middle of summer. The average summer temperature is 55 degrees. So it is cold up here, and unlike the animals, we are not well adapted, so we're gonna move on.
1: This park is even more marvelous than I could have ever imagined.

0: let's go.
1: With the time we have in this park, it was so hard to decide which hikes to do. Since the park's landscape was shaped by glacial activity during the last ice age, a lot of the lakes here were formed by glaciers. That, of course, lends to a beautiful view. Today, we are going with the Lake Hiiaha Trail because, one, it's been recommended to us countless times, and two, it's the most fun to say. So, follow me. My gosh, look at this. We're at our first lake. That's what's so great about this trail, because you get to see so many things along the way. And we have some lily pads in the water. The birds are chirping. It feels so enchanting. And the good news is we get to keep going and see more lakes, more trees, and more views. So can't beat that.

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13: The animal diversity here is astounding, with over 280 species of birds alone. The park is home to plenty of fish, amphibians, and mammals. Not only that, Rocky Mountain National Park has 141 confirmed species of butterflies. That's more than some states. That being said, you can understand why visitors rate wildlife watching as the park's number one activity. Mentioned Rocky Mountain National Park is one of the highest in the nation. There are 60 mountain peaks over 12,000 feet. That is impressive. And even though it hurts your lungs to climb up this mountain and to try to speak, it is well worth it because you get world-renowned views like this one. The Continental Divide winds across the Rocky Mountain Range, dividing rivers and streams that flow into the Pacific Ocean from those flowing into the Atlantic. The landscape here has been carved in such a way that you can experience a range of ecological zones. These views are exceptional. The idyllic meadows, soaring mountaintops, and winding creeks all in one trip.
14: There is such a harmonious balance in nature. Just to see how it all works together is spectacular. For example, we just came across this waterfall. It winds through these trees that have been here for years and years. The sights, the smells, the sounds, and every little bit is different. So our experience here has been so far so good. The ranger at the beginning of this trail said there is a 900-year-old tree and we would know it when we saw it. And this has got to be it because that looks really old. And oh my gosh, there is no way this is real. That blue is so much richer than I thought it was going to be. Oh, best view in the house. Here we are, Lake Hiaha. Its name is derived from a Native American word that translates to Lake of Many Rocks. And looking around, you can see that that is obviously fitting. These rocks were actually carried here by glaciers. The color of this lake can vary throughout the year and under different light conditions. The time of day, weather, how much sediment there is, that can all influence how the water looks. That natural interaction between light, minerals, sediment, and geological processes can all create that stunning blue color. After a lot of deliberation and dares from other hikers, we had to get a little bit closer.
0: It's one thing looking at it, but we have to see how cold it is.
14: Oh my gosh, you guys! Oh my god! What is wrong with you guys? This is Park.
13: Whether you come here to hike among this tranquil environment, cliff jump into crystal clear water, hang out with some animals, or enjoy a scenic drive with magnificent views, Rocky Mountain National Park gives you endless opportunities for adventure and serenity. Tomorrow, we're headed to Boulder, Colorado to check out one of the hottest restaurants in town, West End Tavern. And of course, it wouldn't be parked without a friendly competition.
14: You know, sometimes there are roadblocks in your way, but this is just a metaphor for life. You can get past those roadblocks and succeed on the right path. And that is my wisdom for the day. I can smell these from about 8 doors down.
8: Nice.
14: And they led me right here.
8: Perfect.
14: They smell delicious and they look delicious. They're huge. So you make all of these in-house?
8: We do.
14: Tell me the process.
8: Take the freshest, biggest wings we can find, confit them on a low temperature in oil. Crisp them up at the end, toss them in some Frank's Red Hot, some butter, Worcestershire sauce, black pepper, and a little brown sugar.
14: That sounds delicious and like the key to success. So, I want to try these.
8: Okay.
14: But you guys do something fun here.
8: Yeah.
14: We're not about to do a competition.
8: The Winginator. Right?
14: The Winginator.
8: Yeah.
14: So I have to eat 50 in 30 minutes?
8: Correct.
14: I think I'm ready. You bring the wings, I'll bring the appetite.
8: You got it.
13: Okay, just to clarify something here. These were not little wings you get at Wingstop. These things were monsters and almost the size of my hand.
14: Oh my goodness. There are 50 on here?
9: There's 50 on there, Abby.
14: Holy moly. I have to finish all of these?
9: Yeah,
14: I get to finish.
9: Yeah, that's exactly right.
14: All right, Jeremy here is the general manager, and you're going to be judging us.
9: Yes.
14: What are the rules?
9: So the rules are you have to finish all the wings or all the chicken within 30 minutes.
14: Okay.
9: Okay? But you have to finish everything that's in your mouth as well.
14: So I can't hold the chicken in my mouth and then walk off?
9: No.
14: Bummer.
9: You also cannot leave the table.
14: There goes two of the techniques I had.
13: I was doing my best to sweet talk the judge so he'd maybe have a little sympathy for me.
9: And by the way, I can disqualify at any time.
13: Which clearly did not work.
14: I did a lot of research. I watched a lot of game film. And I didn't know if I should eat today, but I did end up eating breakfast and lunch because I needed to expand my stomach. So I think I'm ready to go.
9: All right, you're ready for the
14: challenge. Chef Ronnie has never done this before, I hear.
9: But it's my first go.
14: I am so happy that I'm making you do this then.
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14: And just like that, it was game on.
9: 3, 2, 1, go.
19: I've been playing my whole life for this. You're swallowing it so fast.
9: All of it. All the meat. Looks like Chef Ronnie has a technique. 49 more to go.
19: Hey, Ronnie, I think they need you back in the kitchen. Try to get him to leave the table to get disqualified. They call me Abby Chestnut.
9: How are those bones looking? Bones looking okay?
19: They're looking pretty clean to
9: all
19: me.
9: All right, they're pretty clean, pretty clean. Wow.
20: Oh, God.
19: Yeah.
9: There you
19: talk,
9: go.
19: Talk like about technique.
14: There's no denying that competitive eating is a workout. And I was quick to learn that the hard way.
19: I'm sweating more now than I do when I hike in the national parks. Let's go. Come on. How many I got?
9: I think you got 5 over there. Chef, I think you have about 6. You can do this, Abby.
19: Before I go on a date with someone, I need them to see these videos so they know what they're getting into.
9: There you go. That's a good criteria.
19: I'm sweating. Are you sweating? I don't know if it's the meat sweats or...
9: You're going to have the meat sweats.
19: It's all in the head. You can do anything for 30
9: yep.
19: minutes.
9: Yep.
19: My mom told me never to speak with my mouth open, though.
14: I was starting to slow down, so it was time for a new strategy.
19: I'm looking for the smaller ones.
9: You're on your, what, 7th wing there?
20: How much meat is on those bones over there,
19: meat.
20: Judge?
9: Don't be looking.
19: It's really me.
9: You don't need to work. Nothing to see.
19: We're just swinging it out here.
9: Don't forget. Get the trophy.
19: Oh, you're right. Oh, now I have all the motivation. I'm doing it more for bragging rights. Holy cow, this is so much harder than it looks.
9: So you guys are about 8 minutes in. You have 22 more minutes to go.
20: It's not over yet.
9: Not over yet.
19: I need to pick up my pace.
9: Yep, you need to pick up your pace.
20: Yeah.
14: Chef Ronnie was a pro, but I also don't like to lose.
9: Taking a breather.
19: Trying to go fast so that it doesn't settle in my stomach, you know? I think I'm starting to hallucinate. Never been so close to crying before.
13: So until this moment, I thought the meat sweats were a myth. But I can assure you, they are not. I was about to be humiliated by Chef Ronnie, so I tried my best to rally in the 11th hour.
9: Looks like Abby's regrouping. Her tempo's picking back up. Uh-oh.
19: No. Nope.
20: I'm right there. I'm right there.
19: Come on.
9: There you go. You're getting the rhythm. Nope. Tapping out. You're out. Disqualified.
19: I'm so sorry.
13: I just couldn't last any longer and unfortunately had to wave the white flag.
19: I feel like I'm going to pass out.
9: Oh, yeah.
19: All right. Yeah,
9: don't forget you're in altitude.
19: I'm embarrassed to say I have to tap out right now. Good work. I'm impressed.
9: Good job.
19: Should we see what the count is?
13: The final count? I ate 17 wings to Ronnie's 23. I accepted defeat, although a waitress did pull me aside on my way out and told me I was able to eat more wings than a couple of Colorado University football players did earlier that week. And I'm still trying to figure out if that's a good or bad thing.
19: I ate 17!
9: Yes!
19: Thank you guys very much for having us. And the wings were delicious, by the way.
9: Thank you.
19: I didn't want to eat them fast because they were so good. Let's go with that.
3: We'll give you the all go.
19: Okay.
3: We gotta
19: wait
3: for him anyway.
19: Yeah. Do you have to warm up with the chicken dance?
13: The next day, I woke up with a fiery sensation in my mouth. Just a little reminder of the intense wing eating frenzy I indulged in the day prior. But little did I know that that burning sensation was just a taste of the exhilaration I would encounter on this next activity. Our next adventure brings us to Cave of the Winds, where I am about to get a little bit of an adrenaline rush, but I will let Trip here explain more. Hi, Trip.
21: Hi, Abby. Hey, thanks for joining us here at Cave of the Winds, 7,000 feet above sea level. You're about to ride the one-of-a-kind pterodactyl.
13: What is the pterodactyl?
21: The pterodactyl is a giant canyon swing. We'll drop you down into the canyon, 250 feet at 100 miles an hour, pulling 2.5 Gs, 400 feet away in less than 4 seconds. The chair does fly faster than vomit.
13: Oh, good. Thank goodness I didn't need anything today.
21: well, just look away from me when we do it,
13: all right? Are you going to ride it with me?
21: I hope so.
13: Oh, thank goodness.
21: Somebody's got to hold my hand.
13: All right, well, it sounds like it's time.
21: It is.
13: Let's do it.
21: Go.
13: Okay. The Parks team was about to experience thrill like never before.
19: This just became real. This is a lot higher than I thought. Who signed me up for this? You're telling me I'm gonna sit on this thing and I'm gonna just drop into the canyon 100 miles an hour?
21: Yes, you will.
19: Do people throw up on this?
21: Sometimes they do. They pass out more often than they throw up.
19: They pass out.
21: Yes.
19: Okay. All right. Well, let's see if it makes me pass out, shall we?
21: Have a seat.
19: Are these cables strong enough?
21: This cable is rated at 16 tons. It can swing your house.
19: Okay, but if I'm in the house?
21: And if you're in the house, well, that's your call.
19: Because we're in the house now.
21: Woo.
19: You guys make sure those things are buckled, huh?
21: Whoa.
19: Oh my gosh!
21: It's not real.
19: Oh! I don't like this. Take me off. Get me off of this thing.
21: Okay, Ross, I think she's done.
22: I'm not gonna make you do anything you don't want to do.
19: Yes, you are.
22: I'm gonna bop the chair forward, though.
19: I'm so scared. Oh my gosh!
21: She's a little noisy.
22: Hey, photo, we are ready for it.
19: This is so fun.
22: Welcome to Williams Canyon. Hold on tight or let go.
21: What happens?
19: Okay. Oh my god.
21: Ever seen a Roadrunner cartoon?
22: Two, one.

0: house.
1: Right, isn't that a beautiful view?
0: Oh my gosh. Ooh, I now see why people pass out. Oh, look at that view.

0: my breath. I feel like I just ran a marathon.
1: Well, 7,000 feet, we got a lot less oxygen up here. So, yeah, it's not uncommon that people pass out. No, we're doing okay. You've just been dactyled.
0: I've been dactyled. Oh, my gosh.
2: Not going to lie, that was a little terrifying. So, obviously, we had to try it again.
3: 3, 2, 1, go!
0: I sprayed you.
1: I feel like we're close now. We bonded.
0: The beauty, the grace,
1: the majesty.
0: The majesty.
1: You know, Pikes Peak, which is right over here, inspired Catherine Lee Bates to write the poem America the Beautiful from the view atop Pikes Peak. More than a mile higher than we are here, 2 miles above sea level.
0: Well, I can see why she was inspired.
1: Woo. So now how does this compare with other crazy adventures you've
0: had? This was actually really crazy. I've done a lot of crazy things, and this was up there. Because you're falling into a canyon, you're going 100 miles per hour, you're free falling for a few seconds, and then you're just swinging, and you're twisting, and you're looking every which way. So thank you for taking me on that.
2: The pterodactyl was the last stop on our adventure at Rocky Mountain National Park. Our journey here really did unfold like a fairy tale. Rocky Mountain National Park really spoke to nature's untamed beauty. Not only did we get views like this, but we also dropped 100 miles an hour into a canyon, walked wolves through the Garden of the Gods, and ate a lot of wings. Thank you so much for coming along on this journey with me. We'll see you next time on Parked.

0: Don't stop. Yep. Believe. Okay. That was a little off tune.
1: All right.
0: Sometimes when I'm bored, I try to learn different bird calls. So I have the quack, and then I have. You think any of them hurt me? The Continental Divide runs north to south throughout the park, which means you get a lot of rocks that you can trip on. Does my mic sound okay? Hello, hello, hello, hello, hello, hello, hello. Untamed beauty. Yeah. Okay.
2: Hallucinating? Twitching?
0: I was trying to think of a dactyl pun, but I will dactyly be doing that again. I will definitely do that again.
3: This is why I only work with professionals.
0: Oh my gosh, you guys. Oh my god. What is wrong with you guys?
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0: on this edition of Parked. We get to experience the beauty and intrigue of Everglades National Park.
1: What's going on my arm?
2: I would just like to say this is my biggest fear.
0: Plus, a behind-the-scenes look at some of the never-before-seen islands deeply hidden in the heart of the Everglades. We stepped foot on the sacred land to give you an inside look at the preserved Miccosukee treasure. Inside the Everglades to flying above it. An unforgettable flight with a fascinating view.
3: How long does it take them to get out here?
4: Probably a half hour to an hour.
0: We're in the Everglades, and this is Parked.

Welcome to Parked. Today we are at Everglades National Park, which was established in 1947 and remains home to one of the largest wetlands in the world, harboring nine distinct habitats.

These habitats protect 13 endangered species like the manatee, the American crocodile, and the Florida panther, as well as 10 other threatened species all living within the park. Plus, over 300 bird species, including egrets and other types of herons, also inhabit this extraordinary land. The sheer size of the Everglades is unparalleled, stretching across 1.5 million acres of subtropical wilderness in southeast Florida, making it the third largest national park in the lower 48 states. Known for its expansive landscape and vibrant ecosystems, the park has the largest continuous stand of sawgrass prairie in North America and the largest mangrove ecosystem in the Western Hemisphere. To put it simply, the Everglades is massive.

Also, something to note here. You may notice just how green and luscious the Everglades foliage is across its stretch. That's because of the rainfall. So if you thought Seattle got a lot of rain, Everglades gets about 60 inches of rain per year, which is more than twice the amount of Seattle. Luckily for us, today was absolutely gorgeous, so we were able to venture deep into the heart of the Everglades. To cover as much ground as possible, we started our day bright and early. The first stop was an Everglades Indian Reservation for a one-of-a-kind airboat tour led by Florida native Humberto Torres. Little did we know, he had a little surprise for us.

0: never thought a time would pass. We want people to also come here and see, you know, the beauty of the landscape and understand a little bit about the natives.
1: What am I looking at behind us?
0: This is where the natives used to hide from the government years ago. And now it's being utilized as a symbol of what they did and how, you know, they did it here in the Everglades. So when we come here in the Everglades, we appreciate how these people actually lived.
1: The Everglades is expansive. So when you're talking about natives, how did they find their way through the paths here?
0: Well, it comes, you know, everything comes through understanding the landscape, you know, understanding the surrounding, where they live in. And most of these people, you know, for them to be able to travel this area, they needed to be accustomed to the area.
2: This is where I was able to witness the size of the Everglades firsthand. As I peered over the side of the boat, its sheer vastness was overwhelming in every direction. It's really hard to imagine how the natives navigated their way around here, but Umberto and our captain John knew every single twist and turn, even the best places to spot alligators of all sizes in the water.
3: If you happen to be walking through here and you're going to attack, there's going to be four protecting her babies.
1: Angie, are you ready?
4: Yes, born ready. Abby, are you ready?
1: I'm so ready. Where are we?
4: We are in Everglades National Park.
1: That was beautiful.
4: Thank you.
1: You're welcome.
2: This led to our next adventure, an exclusive look inside of a preserved native campground with chicky huts hidden in the trees just offshore.

0: The openings at the top of the chickies, what were you telling me about those?
1: Okay, if you notice the difference between this chickie and that chickie, all right, this is a living quarters. Basically, people live inside those chickies. This is the kitchen, all right? Okay. So basically, if you notice, the holes on the side is they didn't want people to see them, and the smoke will go on both sides and will go up and will look like a huge cloud.
0: Right.

0: Although these chickies are no longer home to the natives, there was someone else I got to meet, the biggest grasshopper I have ever seen, crawling up my hand.
1: Oh, there's a big grasshopper.
2: Your hand, but it is poison if you eat it.
0: Are you rolling if I eat it?
2: You're not going to eat it, so you're fine. Just grab it.
0: It's going up my arm.
1: I would just like to say this is my biggest fear. Bugs.
2: He loves a banana.
3: Females are bigger than males, so by the end of the season, the females will eat all the males.
2: Did you hear that?
0: The females, yes. Eat all the males? Yeah.
2: We'll,
0: yeah,
2: kill
0: ladies.
2: All the males.
0: Yeah,
2: all
0: ladies. My new friend wasn't the only inhabitant we came across. The small island in the heart of the Everglades was also stocked with sugarcane, monk fruit, and banana trees.
4: You see sugarcane, you see banana, and what do you see there? The chuka root right here, right?
0: It was paradise, but there was still more of this stunning wetland we needed to see. This national park features the largest contiguous stand of protected mangroves in the Western Hemisphere. If you don't know what a mangrove is, it's a cluster of trees all with impenetrable root systems and the ability to survive in salty environments. They're extremely, extremely important because they help clean the water, shelter marine organisms, provide homes for the birds, and act as the first line of erosion defense against winds and waves.

0: great journey with Captain John, it was now time to see the Everglades in all of its glory from above. But first, we treated ourselves to a true local delicacy.
1: So since we're in Everglades, we stopped at a gas station to get alligator nuggets because we saw this lovely sign. Is it a good idea? Is it a bad idea? I don't know, but we're going to try. Do I do it all in one bite? Oh, yeah.
2: That's really good.
0: After a quick pit stop and a few bites of some questionable meat, it was time to take in the beauty of the Everglades from up in the sky. We're here at Wings Aero Tours, where Chuck is about to take us up on this Cessna 206. I asked if there was a name for this beautiful chariot, and he said no, so I want to say maybe Abigail. Abby will work, that's fine. But he is going to take us up to get an aerial view of Everglades National Park to see everything that it has to offer. So let's get to flying.

0: back out to the islands. I can't promise, but I have seen dolphins jumping, stingrays, manatees, and sharks. Gotta look for them.
1: Pretty cool.
2: Once we were cruising a few thousand feet up, Chuck wasted no time telling me everything I needed to know about the park down below.
0: Now, most people wrong misconception about the park we call the Everglades Swamps. In a swamp, probably never will be. This is a marshland or a slough. This water is not stagnant, it's on the flow.

0: look off to your right, you can see the natural flow coming right at you. Widest river in the world. Very unique area, no other place like it in the world. The reason you don't see the water is we got sawgrass in both directions, 25 miles in this direction, 25 miles in that direction. Sawgrass can get from 1 inch all the way up to 8.5 foot in height. And the water can be anywhere from 1 inch all the way up to about 3 or 4 feet back.
1: Nearly 8 million Floridians rely on this constant moving river for their water supply every day. The view of it from above was breathtaking, giving me a whole new perspective on the park.
0: Another cheeky platform up here by the island.
2: How long does it take them to get out here?
0: By boat? Probably a half hour to an hour.

0: been understanding the park.
1: Beautiful landing.
2: There is ample leg room back here. A dream. Before I knew it, we had landed back into reality.
1: Hey!
2: Woo! In case we didn't get enough from the sky, we headed back up to Chuck's office for a quick debrief of everything we just saw.
3: When we were up there, I had mentioned the trees look like some are dead.
4: Some are dead and some are, of course, dormant because it is wintertime.
3: It's hard to believe you guys have a winter.
4: Yeah.
3: And there is a dry season.
4: There's a dry season or wet season.
3: And these little pockets that we saw here, are these all
4: these real small ones?
3: Yeah, are these all man-made or these nature-made?
4: All natural.
5: Everything's natural out there. Like I say, if it's straight, it's usually man-made. Mm-hmm. If it's crooked, it's Mother Nature.
3: Okay.
5: We've been here 26 years, so we're still showing it.
3: And how long have you been flying?
4: 45 years.
3: You can round up. You've earned it.
2: It was a day well spent immersed in the heart of the Everglades. From the airboat ride of a lifetime, to making new friends along the way, to soaring high above the park below, checking the Everglades off my list was truly an experience I will never forget.
3: Thank you so much for joining us. I hope you enjoyed Everglades National Park as much as I did. See you next time on Parked.

0: Hey, welcome to Park Places, everybody. I'm Bob Van Dillon, and if you've seen Park on Fox Weather, you know Abby Hornacek takes adventure to a whole new level. Well, we've got a wonderful episode of Park today, but stick around for Park Places. On it, we're going to be taking you behind the scenes and beyond the trails as Abby dives into the stories, the people, and the wild beauty that makes our national parks unforgettable. Today, she's heading to the underground to explore the world's longest cave system, Mammoth Cave National Park. Abby, you went to Kentucky.
1: Yeah.
0: A lot of things to do right there by the cave.
1: Who would have thought that the world's longest cave system is in Kentucky?
0: Yeah.
1: The world's. Not the country's, the world's.
0: Amazing.
1: Yeah, it was really awesome. Good experience. Kentucky is such a cool place. You got the Bourbon Trail. You have the Louisville Slugger Museum. So many things to do, like you said, outside of the park.
0: Yeah, and you talk about the Louisville area. Obviously, you get the Derby, but it's not just that. You've got the Bourbon, and you've got other cars that you can drive around, too.
1: That's right. Corvettes.
0: <That's> so
1: Who doesn't
0: cool.
1: want to do that?
0: Wait till you see this. It's going to be great. Let's take a look.

0: on this edition of Parked. The beautiful state of Kentucky, famous for Corvettes, baseball bats, bourbon and brandy, and the world's longest known cave system. Would you be my
1: light? We'll put you and me to work.
0: We find our way to a true underground wonder, Mammoth Cave National Park. Baby, when we're together,
2: I feel all right. These birds are just so serene. I could listen to this all day long.
0: We dive right into its mysterious, yet comforting, existence. And then wind up with some new friends as I step into the shoes of a farmhand.
1: Wow. But you are doing great.
0: Plus, I earn the name Leadfoot. We go to Bowling Green, and I drive over 110 miles per hour in a car that feels like something out of the future.
3: Oh my gosh, the adrenaline.
4: Parked with Abby Hornacek and Abby Hornacek, Louisville Slugger.
0: This is Parked.

We made it to the Bluegrass State. Nestled primarily in Edmondson County, Kentucky, Mammoth Cave is one of the most fascinating gems in the area. In addition to deep river valleys and rolling hills, is a cave that was first discovered in the late 1790s that flaunts a large diversity of plants and wildlife. And that's why we're here. Of course, there are so many interesting things about Kentucky, and we'll get to a lot of them. But it's this dark, intriguing cave made up of more than 400 miles of interlinking paths and cave systems that make Kentucky and this national park so unique. So we thought, for this season of Parked, why not investigate the wonder of Mammoth Cave?

0: We landed in Louisville and would soon make our way to the park. But first, we hit another type of trail, the Kentucky Bourbon Trail. Mammoth Cave National Park is in Kentucky. Kentucky is known for its bourbon. Right now, we are on the Kentucky Bourbon Trail, which has over 40 distilleries. But we found one that does things a little bit differently. They use bourbon barrels, but let's go find out what Copper and Kings is making inside. Hey, how's it going?
1: Good,
0: Abby.
1: Good, Drew.
0: Nice to meet you, Drew.
1: Nice to meet
0: you. Can you tell me a little bit about where we are?
1: Yes. So behind us, we have our full distillery production area. We can also show you the barrel cellar where we age and use Kentucky bourbon barrels. And we play music to our barrels 24/7.
0: Play music to your barrels?
1: Play music to the barrels. It's a whole vibe. It serves a purpose as well.

0: you guys do make brandy. Why did you choose to do that when you're on the Kentucky Bourbon Trail?
1: Brandy has been around before America became America. Early immigrants were distilling spirits from fruit. George Washington made the stuff. Ben Franklin drank it. They were all brandy connoisseurs. And we are digging back into that history, and we're just kind of putting our spin on it.
0: Do you mind if we taste some and you can tell me what goes on in there?
1: Yeah, absolutely.
2: That looks better. Dude, I know, it's amazing how good these pairs are.
1: This is where we do all of our distillation using pure copper pot stills.
0: Why copper?
1: So copper naturally detoxifies alcohol, but it naturally pulls your sulfide aromatics out of alcohol, leaving the good flavors behind. We're going to put a set amount of our base wine in, grape or apple based, and then we're going to distill that once, creating what's known as low wine, and then distill that a second time. The steam will feed in, temperature's gonna start to rise. Alcohol, it's a lighter weight molecule. So distillation's no magic trick. All we need to do is hit 173.1 degrees. It's then going to feed over into this horizontal copper chamber. That is the condenser. So all we're doing is separating the alcohol from that heavier liquid, where it'll then start bubbling over in the glass chamber right there. And that is where we monitor the aroma, the flavor, the alcohol content.
0: So after it goes into this magic little container, what happens from there?
1: That is the center cut of that second distillation run. That's what we put into the barrels. That's what we put into the bottle. That is your finished product.
3: Oh, yeah.
1: And we do all of our barrel aging in the cellar, where the music plays 24/7. So we'll head down there now.
0: Who usually works down here?
1: So down here in the barrel room, this is the production team's domain. This is where all of our barrels spend most of their life aging, listening to music 24/7.
0: The brandy ages, but the production team stays young because they're constantly listening to music.
1: Always. Easier to roll the barrels.
0: Why do you play the music to the barrels?
1: We need the barrel to hold the brandy a little bit lighter and not bear hug it quite as much. So we age in a more temperate environment, but we still need the brandy to move a little bit. And instead of coming down here and rolling 500-pound barrels over and over and over, we installed 6 subwoofers and 20 elevated speakers to hit our barrels nonstop with low-frequency bass and sound to create on the inner wall of the barrel just a little bit of constant movement.
0: That's genius.
1: It is a technique that has been used before. We've definitely put it front and center in our brand. So we've got it all aging here, but we can head upstairs and do a little tasting.
0: All right. The magic words, tasting.
1: We always start our tours here, the tasting portion, with a pour of the 90 proof American brandy.
0: All right, cheers. Ooh.
1: First sip is always like sticking your toe in the pool. Grape brandy is going to sit on your palate more like bourbon. Apple brandy is going to sit on your palate with a little bit of that kind of rye, whiskey feel to
0: it. This is sitting really well. This one's your favorite.
1: The Butchertown Reserve, honoring the neighborhood that we find ourselves in here, which is one of Louisville's oldest neighborhoods. Butchertown has been home to slaughterhouses and stockyards dating all the way back to 1796.
0: All right, cheers.
1: Cheers.
0: Ooh.
1: But that one you keep kind of smacking your jaws. That one just stays with you.
0: Yeah.
1: Good long finish on that one.
0: It hits you. We drank the brandy at Copper and Kings, and I now feel like a brandy queen. Cheers.
1: Cheers. All right, Abby, music in your brandy.
0: Yes.
1: How about that?
0: I mean, I love Kentucky, obviously, is known for its bourbon trail. We went the brandy route. And this is actually where I learned what angel share was.
1: It's amazing to me.
0: Yeah, so you have a gap in between. So they age it in bourbon barrels. That's why we thought this would be unique.
1: Right.
0: And This happens with different liquors as well, but it's the amount that evaporates off the top. Mm-hmm. And so they say that the angels drank some of it.
3: Understood.
0: Some tipsy angels.
3: Exactly. And the thing I love the best was, oh yeah, we have to heat it up to 107.1 degrees. Yeah,
0: very exact.
3: It's like, okay, yeah, everybody knows that. That's the exact number right there. But it turned out it looked pretty good. You had a couple of, all right, let's just be honest. How many takes did it get that for you to do?
0: Are you asking if I drink a lot of brandy?
3: No, I was just saying that it looked a little looser at the end of that segment.
0: Nah, I don't always take a full sip because I have to be able to operate. But yeah, it is interesting. I never really drank brandy before.
3: Right.
0: So it, as I had mentioned, like it was a different experience for me. Mm-hmm. And I couldn't tell you the tasting notes. That's, I'm going to have to taste more. I heard that you were going to bring brandy to the show. That's the only reason I showed up.
3: Apparently. Like I said, afterwards. You can't do it while we're still taping this thing.
0: That's true, yeah. See, now you know why I didn't take multiple sips.
3: Absolutely. So listen, there's more to come. Keep it tuned here for more Park.
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3: Welcome back. This is Park Places with Bob Van Dillen and Abby Hornacek. It's great to see you one more time. And I'll tell you this, you just got done with your brandy tour. Now I'm thinking you're going into the cave itself, but you were totally sober.
0: Yeah, they did not have to carry me down into the cave. I was able to walk on my own 2 feet. So that was good news.
3: I mean, it's good. It has to be. You have to go underground.
0: Yeah.
3: So let's check it out.
0: Right now, we are headed to a cave tour at Mammoth Cave National Park. And you know what? This park is way more than just caves. Look at this. All this beautiful greenery.
12: This was a perfect moment to take in the breathtaking surroundings.
13: That's what you call a daddy long legs. It's my nickname because of my long legs.
12: This episode of Parked takes us to a complex labyrinth
0: that's boasted as the world's longest known cave system, and it sits right beneath the state of Kentucky. Echo! That place, Mammoth Cave National Park.
6: You're not going in?
0: I might. Don't tempt me, bud. One of the first things that we see when we come into the entrance is this. Why does this happen?
14: So there's a natural spring located just above the historic entrance, and it's naturally fed from rainfall, which we've had a bit of the last couple of days. So that's why you're seeing the waterfall.
0: It's so crazy being in here because it's so dark, you can't see what's next, and it makes it that much more of a unique experience.
14: So imagine how brave the first visitors to this area of the cave had to be.
0: Who were those visitors?
14: So the first known explorers of Mammoth Cave were Native Americans. We know that they used the cave from approximately 4,000 to 2,300 years ago. We don't really know why they stopped using the cave fairly suddenly. But we see evidence of their travels through the cave. There are artifacts that have been found, petroglyphs along the walls, so various things like that.
0: What did they use the cave for?
14: Well, we know that they came into the cave to collect a mineral called gypsum. It has medicinal properties.
0: Every step that I take, I'm continually more impressed because it gets narrow, and then it gets wide, and then it gets tall, and then it gets short. I just can't imagine the people who found this thing. And if you work here, I would get lost. I have to ask Jessica if she's ever gotten lost. When the Native Americans came to this cave, did they just keep exploring? How did they know where to go?
14: Well, we know that they explored several miles of Mammoth Cave just from the evidence that we found throughout the years. There have been cane reed torches, which would have been their only source of light inside the cave. Mm. That's how we know that they were here. Mainly, the exploration that led to the discovery of most of our tour routes happened in the 1800s. Let's get down here to the rotunda. That'll make more sense.
0: Okay.

0: Jessica, something that I was really curious about before coming here was just how these caves formed. I mean, we started up there, it was really narrow, and then it starts to widen. You kind of get this picture that maybe there was something flowing through here. You see a lot of water.
1: Yeah, so Mammoth Cave was actually carved out by water. The area that we're in right now, the water moved through fairly rapidly with great force. That's how we get these bigger passageways that don't have much dripstone formation.
0: Mm-hmm. Yeah, you don't have to duck in here.
1: Not yet, no. Mammoth Cave is in a karst geological area, meaning that a weakened form of carbonic acid leached through the soil, and the limestone is what you see in the cave. But just above that is a sandstone cap rock. That sandstone cap rock formed a protective layer, but the water was still able to leach through some portions, and that's how we wind up with cave passageways.
0: This is kind of the first big room that we've seen so far.
1: Mm-hmm. This is one of the larger rooms on the historic route. Mammoth Cave was one of the main producers of saltpeter, which is used as a main ingredient in black gunpowder. And we all know that the War of 1812 was ongoing in the early 1800s. What you would have seen back then would have been a large pump operation in this area behind you. There were several leaching vats like this one where the water would have trickled down through a filtration system.
0: So if we take a few steps this way, I mean, this looks like a well-run operation. How many people would have been working?
1: There were several men working down here. And of course, we do have to remember that during this time, those were enslaved individuals working in this area of the cave.
2: It's so quiet. I mean, you really could sit here for a while and think about life, because no one's bothering you down here.
0: This really helps you conceptualize just how long these caves are. Mm-hmm. Because look at that. I mean, come on.
1: This tunnel itself will continue on for a couple more miles. But are you ready for this? The cave itself is 420 miles in length.
0: 420 miles?
1: 420 miles.
0: How long have people been exploring that to find that many tunnels?
1: Well, that's not all. There's still more.
0: Wow. We got a staircase.
1: Yeah.
0: This is exciting.
1: So we're about to head into the Gothic Avenue area of Mammoth Cave.
0: Check this out. Echo! I've been waiting to do that the whole time. There is stuff all over the walls.
1: So most of the names that you see on the ceiling would have belonged to the affluent visitors who would have made their way into Mammoth Cave in the 1800s. This is all historical graffiti, and back in those days, it was quite a feat to reach Mammoth Cave. You would either have to travel here by stagecoach or in later years on the railroad. We can actually highlight one of those signatures that would have belonged to an enslaved man here in the 1800s, Stephen Bishop. He was an enslaved cave guide who was fearless.
3: According to the National Park Service, Bishop arrived at Mammoth Cave around 1838. After Franklin Gorin purchased the property, Bishop would become the guide for tourists and join their exploration group. Although the cave was eventually purchased by a man named John Croghan, Bishop would stay on board and continue his guide duties.
1: Stephen would also come here on his days off because when he was in the cave, he had more freedom. And he would actually explore unknown parts of the cave. Stephen was the first modern human to go across what we now call the bottomless pit. It's a vertical shaft a little farther down the route, but it's almost 200 feet in depth, and he shimmied across on a ladder.
0: Is this a column that's still forming?
1: So that column might have some minimal growth, but this area of the cave typically is not going to have as much water coming through the roof. Mm-hmm. So this column might be at its peak length. As you can see, there is still some water filtering through this area of the cave. There's just a bit of water there on the end of that stalactite.
0: History keeps going.
4: Stalactites and stalagmites are still in formation.
5: Will that ever fall?
4: Let's hope not. I hope not either.
6: So you got out of the cave. Interesting. 420 miles. And you did the whole thing.
7: The whole entire thing, Bob. Yep. This is the brandy fueled us to walk all 420 miles. You know, that's a good point. There's so much of the tunnel system that we aren't able to explore. So I think what's there? You know, you have so many different aspects of wildlife and the climate down there. It's damp, it's dark, it echoes. They had to go and put lights in there because you can't see anything. It also makes you wonder what people had to live down there. Yeah. You know,
6: it's amazing. And if you look at the graffiti, it's tagged 1837.
7: Yeah, graffiti.
6: did you find yourself reading the graffiti and trying to figure out who wrote this?
7: Yeah, I'm thinking incredible. Who would do this? And then it almost makes it hit differently when you see that year. Yeah. I'm like, oh, you can see what people's handwriting looks like.
6: And you talk about bravery going in there without electricity. You've got the torch.
7: Yes.
6: Like you're in the Brady Bunch going through the caves in Hawaii.
7: And how you get back. I'm sure there was a system to leave goldfish behind to make sure.
6: The breadcrumbs, right? But yeah, no, it was fascinating to see, and I didn't realize it's the world's longest cave system. 420 miles is no joke.
7: 420 miles in Kentucky.
6: Yeah, amazing.
7: We're talking the whole world. You're telling me there's no place in Europe with a longer cave system? No, we own it.
6: We own it, baby, and people above don't even know sometimes.
7: No.
6: So great. Hey, stick around. More.
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6: Welcome back to Park Places, everybody. Bob Van Dillen, Abby Hornacek, and in this segment right here, you're out of the cave, but you're doing some farmhand work.
7: Yep, we're milking a cow, and I love the family who runs this dairy farm, so I'm excited for people to see it.
6: I can't wait for you to look at it, too, because I was watching it the other day, and I was like, that's some dang good-looking ice cream.
7: Yo, yeah, and you'll see why.
6: It's going to be great. Check it out.
3: Mammoth Cave National Park features more than 130 different species in the cave itself, something you don't really think about until you're down there.

0: And something that's also proudly shared by the National Park Service is the fact there are so many popular sites in the underground maze. Like the Drapery Room. And it's exactly what it sounds like. And how about the frozen Niagara? This natural beauty remains one of the most famous sites in Mammoth Cave. The walls look like a waterfall made of limestone. This site was discovered in 1923, and as you probably guessed, it's named after the view of Niagara Falls in New York. Got everything I need and more, more, more. Grab a cup, focus, mine is going over. Since there is so much to see, we make our way out of the inner dwellings of the cave system with one thing in mind: to pick up where we left off tomorrow. But for now, we'll jump over to a special place just a stone's throw away from Mammoth Cave, a place with a distinct connection to the park. Our next stop is a very sweet treat for the parks team. Behind me is Cheney's Dairy Barn. It's a fourth generation farm, and they do a lot of things here. But something to note is their cows produce the milk for the ice cream that is sold inside of Mammoth Cave National Park. Nice in here. I am really excited for this because we are going to throw it back to the original way you milk a cow. And to help me do that is Dory here. Dory, I hear that you are the cow whisperer.
1: I love my cows and I spend a lot of time with them. So as far as whispering goes, I'm pretty loud.
0: Can you just tell me a little bit of the history of Cheney's Dairy Barn?
1: Absolutely. So we have been a farm here since 1888. And then in 1940, my grandfather, Jim Cheney, brought the first two Jersey cows home. We've been a dairy farm ever since.
0: And who is this?
1: This is Sugar.
0: So she's going to be giving us the milk today.
1: She is. Yeah.
0: Are you going to teach me how to do this?
1: Absolutely.
0: Okay.
1: Gently squeeze off the top here. And what you're doing is all of the milk is now in that teat canal. And then you're just going to pull down, if I can get it. There you go.
0: I'm here, my friend.
1: And you're going to kind of feel when it's
0: oh,
1: there.
0: I missed
1: you
0: the bucket.
1: Go. She milks about 100 pounds a day, so there's plenty to share.
0: And I'm afraid of hurting her.
1: Gentle but firm.
0: Wow. Today.
1: You are doing great.
0: Thank you.
1: That is very, very good.
0: You're a good teacher.
2: The average cow at Cheney's gets milked 2 to 5 times a day by a robot.

0: Cheney's Dairy Barn produces over 1,200 gallons of ice cream a week. So we couldn't leave the farm without tasting that final product. And for that, we met up with the owner, Carl Cheney.
1: What is Tabitha here making?
2: Well, she's making Rocky Road today. As a matter of fact, the ice cream is ready to be pulled. And so now she's going to go ahead and start pulling the ice cream.
1: The ice cream's in here already?
2: Yes, ma'am. We put 5 gallons of our ice cream mix in there, and it's almost a 16% butterfat ice cream. It's kind of like a soft serve. You're going to put the lid on it.
1: Don't tell me to put a lid on it. You put a lid on it.
2: You put a lid on it.
1: Okay. You guys make a lot of things here.
2: Yes, ma'am.
1: It's great.
2: Quarts, tubs.
1: I think this is the place to be. I need all the ingredients. Mmm! That's some good Rocky Road right there.
2: Of course it is.
1: Oh, wow.
0: After a full day around the area, we went back to our hotel to rest up with another day of trails and adventure right around the corner. The next morning kicks off another wonderful opportunity inside of Mammoth Cave National Park. But this time, we'd be above ground.
1: Despite its name, Mammoth Cave National Park is more than just caves. In fact, there are over 80 miles of surface trails around this park, and we are going to explore the Echo River Spring Trail first.

0: The day started as curious as always.
1: Why are there glass panels here on the bridge?
2: So Echo River Spring Trail is one of the newest trails in the park, and it's fully accessible. So these glass panels offer our visitors who use wheelchairs the opportunity to view the river a bit less obstructed.
1: I love that. This is why our national parks are so great. Accessible for everyone.

0: this is so stunning. And it makes sense why this was designated as a UNESCO World Heritage Site and an International Biosphere Reserve. But technically, why was it awarded those things?
1: Well, we actually have such an enormous variety of plant and animal species located inside the park, some of which are found nowhere else on Earth. We're actually the only place on Earth that you can see the Kentucky cave shrimp.
0: Are they in the rivers? How do you find them?
1: It's not uncommon for visitors to the lower levels of the cave to potentially see a crayfish, but the Kentucky cave shrimp are rather small, so it is kind of hard to see those.
2: These creatures inhabit the Roaring River in Mammoth Cave and were first discovered in 1901. Speaking of the river, water is a prevalent feature in this park. We can be stronger.
0: So we made it to the Echo River Spring. What job does this spring have in making the caves?
1: So this is the area where the underground water system meets the above ground water system, so to speak. This is a tributary to Green River. And typically what you would see here on a day, if it had not been raining for the previous two, would be very clear water that had a very stark greenish coloring to it. The water that is currently flowing through the deepest levels of Mammoth Cave and creating new passageways even as we speak has to make its way to the surface, and this is one of the ways that it does so.
0: Is that why we just could be exploring forever and not find the end of this cave system?
1: Well, it would take millions of years for additional cave passageways to be carved out, but there are some that are currently underwater, so eventually explorers will be able to get to those.

0: lovely walk. That took us no time.
1: This is the scenic overlook on the Green River Bluffs Trail. So what we are seeing here is an aerial view of the work of Green River over millions of years.
0: What a stunning vista.
1: It is quite nice.
2: All right, how about that? So you're milking cows, you're walking around too, but then you're looking at other animals. I didn't even know there's Kentucky cave shrimp.
0: I know. You think, oh, it's just a cave. No, there's the terrestrial aspect, there's the aquatic aspect. So visitors really get such a varied experience. Mm-hmm. And that cow, I am so grateful to that family. I was like, can I come back and visit? I will work as your farmhand, please. The fact that they make this ice cream by hand for the national park,
2: it's right.
0: I love it.
2: How did it taste? And
0: delicious.
2: How many takes did it take to do that?
0: I was like, we got to do this 100 more times. I got to taste each one of them just to make sure.
2: I mean, it was so fun to watch, too, because the fact that they're supplying the entire region right there with their own ice cream.
0: Yes.
2: That's huge.
0: I learned a lot about farming, just how much our farmers mean to us. Mm-hmm. And, you know, these national parks, you don't really think about businesses operating in and around them. And we got that full experience with the Cheney Dairy Bar.
2: And the cows, they have to be milked 2 to 5 times a day.

0: and they're excited about it.
1: I can picture, like, come on, man. I'm waiting over here for 5 hours. I need to be milked one more time. Give me a break over here.
0: You would be a very sassy cow, Bob.
1: It's probably standing up waiting like this. But, yeah, I mean, that looked like fun. But when you're walking around, you see the headwaters of the water that drips down into the caves themselves. Mm-hmm. That's just fascinating.
0: Yeah, the way that depending on the different time of day, the sun is shining on the water, you get these reflections. It's gorgeous.
1: So stick around. There's more.
2: This is the sound of Claire cooking dinner at home. 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Considering Claire isn't in Paris right now, that seemed odd. To the bank and to Claire. Two taps later, Claire says nope to the charge, and Wells Fargo is on the case. However you make money work, Wells Fargo can work with that.
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7: 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Two, when it's time, just say, play Hot Mics on TuneIn. 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

0: Welcome back. This is Park Places, everybody. I'm Bob Van Dillon, along with Abby Hornacek. And this clip coming up right here, you did two things that I want to do. You got the Corvettes and the Louisville Sluggers.
1: Yeah, you can throw your bat in the back of your Corvette. It's a perfect, we hacked the system.
0: I watched you driving this thing, and you're no slouch.
1: No. I would like to think it was a home run.
0: Yeah, very good. She was burning up the rubber. She was taking cuts with the baseball bat. Check it out.
2: After our hike, we said farewell to the beauty and calmness of the park, and we traded it in for something pretty exhilarating and quite the extreme. We are in Bowling Green, where every single Corvette in the world is made. It's only about 20 miles away from Mammoth Cave National Park. And since Mammoth Cave has such a long cave system, that affects the surrounding area as well, making this area highly susceptible to sinkholes.

In fact, back in 2014, 8 Corvettes over at the museum fell into a sinkhole. But you know what? That was not enough to break the spirit of this place. They still make Corvettes, and they want us to drive them.

0: All right. I can't embarrass myself. These people are professionals.
1: My driving instructor, Griff, was in the lead car, and my job was to keep up with him. But that proved to be quite the task.
0: Keep off grass. The thing they're worried about is people keeping off the grass. Here we go. Woo! Did I just drift? I have to remember that this is not a video game. Bring it on. Oh. All right, we're back in the game.
1: As I really got going, those keep off the grass signs started to make a little more sense.
0: Who let me drive this car? Dancing on the ceiling. I can't stop this feeling. Cause you make me feel. Whoopsie. No one saw that. No one saw that. All right, we're good. We're good. That was fun. Oh my gosh, the adrenaline. Because every time you go around a corner, you kind of have to slow down, but I wasn't slowing down. I was kind of going faster, and you kind of drift behind around the corner. I can't even talk because I am so excited. I think I might be hooked.
1: As our time in Kentucky started to come to a close, there was one final stop we needed to make before heading out of town.
0: When you hear Louisville, you might automatically think of the Louisville Slugger. Well, we are at the Louisville Slugger Museum and Factory to learn all about how the iconic American wood bat is made.
1: Our tour guide, Johnny, was ready to show us around.
0: What is the history of the Louisville Slugger?
2: That came along in 1884 when the son of the family, a kid named Bud Hillrich, became infatuated with baseball, made himself a baseball bat, and it turns out that it was a pretty good one. The professional team in Louisville at that time, the Louisville Eclipse, found out that there was this kid who could make baseball bats. The star player of the day had a bat made. It was sort of an endorsement. Pretty soon, the family was no longer making butter churns and portrails and bedposts because more people wanted baseball bats. We can show you how it was done.
0: Okay, I'm going to take you up on that.
2: Let's go. This is a lathe like what Bud Hillrich would have used to make the first one. The main difference is that his, of course, was run on steam, but the process for making the bats are pretty much the same.
0: Where do you get the wood?
2: It comes from an area of Pennsylvania on the border of Pennsylvania and New York. That's just where the best woods for the bats grow. They're all 37 inches long. Somewhere inside there is a bat.
0: And, yes.
2: So we're going to find it.
0: So after the bats come out of the machine, where do they go next?
2: They're ready to get a finish put on them, and that happens around the back. These are the machines that these days will put the player's information on it. Here's one that you might know that was just made. I don't know this player, but...
0: Oh my gosh, you're kidding. I was like, wait, who is that? That's me. You guys made me a bat. It's Team Parked. And you know what? I always hit with this facing up.
2: That a girl.
0: That's the way it gets done.
2: This model actually is based on one of our more popular models, the M110, which was actually the bat that was used by Mickey Mantle. And before you get out of here today, it would be a disservice to you if we didn't show you also where those original models are in our bat vault. So if you've got time.
0: Let's see it. I would love it. This is awesome. Thank you. I'm going to keep practicing.
2: Come on in.
0: Don't mind if I do. Oh my gosh, look at all these bats.

0: If you're a baseball fan, this is like backstage at the Vatican, because no room exists like this one anywhere on the planet.
1: No, it doesn't.
0: Jackie Robinson, Mickey Mantle's, any player you can name, certainly of the 20th century, who did anything of significance offensively. One of my favorite happens to deal with this one. This is the P-72. Cal Ripken Jr. preferred the P-72. So did Pudge Rodriguez. So did Robin Yount. Of course, those guys are all in the Hall of Fame.
2: Yep.
0: The newest member of the Hall of Fame. Derek Jeter used the P-72 exclusively. He had 12,602 at-bats with the big league Yankees, to say nothing of his years in the minor leagues, all using the model that you're holding there.
1: Johnny, I mean this from the bottom of my heart. Just spending time with you guys here and learning all about the process and the history. It's American-made, it's family-owned, and there is so much care and craft that goes into each bat. It has been incredible and such an amazing addition to the park. So, Johnny, thank you.
3: You ready?
1: I'll hit you if I swing from there. There you go. We explored the world's longest known cave system. We drove a sports car. I milked a cow. And we created our very own Louisville Slugger. I think it's safe to say we hit this one out of the park. This has been Mammoth Cave. We'll see you next time on Park. Am I with Trez?
4: Yeah.
1: Okay. I mean, as you can see, this place has insanely rich nature. Does that make sense? No. I got a little splatter on my nose. So Sugar just left a little sugar on my face. She decided to have an accident while I was milking her. So does that mean she likes being... That was in... Alright.
3: There you go.
1: I see one flower.
5: Take 20. Mark.
1: That hurt my ego. Take 20.

0: cars, baseball bats, Kentucky brandy, paving. It doesn't get better than that.
1: It really doesn't, Bob. I have to tell you about the Corvette. So we weren't supposed to do that activity. We had another one planned, but they got these really bad rains. And so what we were supposed to do got flooded.
0: Oh.
1: So they're like, why don't we go to the Corvette Museum, which I didn't know was in Kentucky. And they let me just whip this thing around. And I thought it was, you know, it wasn't an oval. So I'm flooring it. You know those, I love Dave and Buster's. And you know those games, those car driving games? You can do whatever you want and you just float off and then it like puts you back on.
0: It resets you where you're supposed to be.
1: I kept forgetting this is real life. So I'm like flooring it. I'm trying to turn around the curves. I did skid into the grass.
0: I know.
1: And I was like, oh my gosh, actually, I need to be careful.
0: What were your thoughts in your head? Because when you're going in there, were you fishtailing? What happened?
1: Well, yeah. First of all, I was like, I'm going to drift around these curves. Like, who do I think I am? Of course I'm not going to do that. I'm not a professional driver. But then I hit a patch of grass and my back tires just go whoosh. And I'm like, oh my gosh, there's a wall right there. Yeah, that felt a little scary.
0: Well, they have signs up there now because of you. Stay off the grass. I thought that was hilarious.
1: Yeah.
0: I was like, I know what would have gone through my head. I'd be like, okay.
1: You have so much power. And then I'm like, you know what? Nobody give me power. I will do too much with my power, I think.
0: That was a lot. So you went from there to the Louisville Slugger Bat Museum.
1: Yeah.
0: I mean, to me, I watched that because I've been to Louisville before and I've seen the bat on top of the building leaning up there. Never walked inside. They've got a museum with the bats from the greats.
1: Oh, yeah. I mean, to be able to hold the bats that some of, like you said, the best baseball players of all time held in their hands. I'm like, ooh, talk about power.
0: I know.
1: I'm like, let's get into a batting cage. I want to take this thing for a spin. But when you're around such greatness and athletes, and you feel inspired. And the fact that Louisville is such a traditional company and have been making bats for years and years and years. It was a special experience.
0: It doesn't get any more American than that.
1: No, no. And that bat you were explaining in the beginning, it's massive. You can see it from the highway.
0: Is it made
1: huge
0: of wood? It can't be. I mean, you
1: I don't remember.
0: I did try to
1: pick it up to take a swing with that bat, and was only a little bit too heavy.
0: All right there, Paul Bunyan. You took some cuts, though, and the bat that you had, were you taking swings with the one they made you?
1: Yeah, not the one. They sent me that one, but I did watch that one be made, which was really, it was really cool. And I think when you go to any factory, I mean, the brandy, you're watching the brandy being made, you're watching these bats being made. It gives you so much more respect for the craft of it, because you buy something in a store, you don't really think about it. Oh, and the ice cream.
0: Yeah.
1: We just found a theme of this episode, watching things be made to respect the people who are making them.
0: Yeah, it is terrific. And just to sum it up with the cave, how far deep did you guys go? Did they clock it out mile-wise?
1: They didn't clock it out mile-wise. Well, it's 420.
0: That's total.
1: Yeah, we went deep into it, and the ranger we were with was spectacular. She gave a lot of really great information.
0: Right.
1: But yeah, we made it in quite a bit. Enough for it to be spooky.
0: Yeah, it looked it. And when you go in there, you're doing the echoes. Could you hear it bouncing off the walls?
1: Yep, absolutely. You know, we did This Is Parked about 700 times in there.
0: This is parked. What was the atmosphere like down there? Was it cold? Was it humid?
1: It was humid. It was damp. Yeah, it was damp, cold, dark. And it made me want to take a Louisville Slugger and hit some baseballs just to hear the pow.
0: Was there anything that surprised you when you went to those different rooms? You had the curtain room, which I thought was the best.
1: Yeah, I think each room, thinking about, again, the people who were there and how they survived, that's what was most shocking to me.
0: Oh, my gosh. Well, if you like that adventure, there's more to come on Fox Weather. Abby, thank you.
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0: a park with over 350 miles of hiking trails. It's 6 o'clock in the morning. Spectacular beauty and some of the most dazzling lakes our country has to offer. Nobody gave me a
1: warning. Oh my gosh, there is no way this is real.
0: It's finally time for Rocky Mountain National Park.
2: Oh, he's taking me for a walk. That's what's happening.
0: I'm offered the incredible opportunity to walk with wolves.
2: This is crazy.
0: And committed 100%.
2: There are 50 on here?
3: There's 50 on there, Abby.
0: Then we head to Boulder, Colorado, where I race the chef at West End Tavern in a wing-eating contest that, let's just say...
3: mind over matter.
0: Didn't sit quite right.
3: Well, I still see more on your plate.
0: And if the adrenaline wasn't enough this season...
2: I feel like I just ran a marathon.
0: I find myself strapped into the pterodactyl and taking in the amusement found at Cave of the Winds, right in the heart of Colorado. There's thrilling adventure at every turn.
2: Best view in the house.
4: This is Parked.

0: we made it to Colorado. And with that, Colorado Springs would be the first stop. Just 2 hours south of Rocky Mountain National Park, our producers found it fitting to start things off with a special interaction with an animal that has recently been reintroduced to the state. Today, we are meeting up with Colorado Wolf Adventures because it is really hard to get up close and personal with wolves. But that is what we are going to do today. And look, we have wolves here. Hello, how's it going?
1: Hi, good.
0: I'm Abby.
1: I'm Judy.
0: Nice to meet you,
1: Judy. Nice to meet you, too.
0: So what is happening right now?
1: So we are taking you on one of our wolf walks. We teach people about just all about wolves, why they shouldn't be pets.
0: Yes.
1: This is not a dog.
0: And why we need them in the wild. Just to clarify, yeah. This is not a dog here. Well, I'm excited to learn. Should we get going?
1: Sure.
0: Okay.
1: Yeah. So I'm going to let you hold Spirit here. This is Spirit.
0: Hi, Spirit.
1: He's 7 years old. He was rescued at 10 weeks old from a breeding situation in Iowa. So would you put your hand through, all the way through, and then grab one here. There you go. And he'll
0: take you for a walk. Let's have some fun, Spirit. Oh, he's taking me for a walk.
1: Yes, he
0: is. That's what's happening.

0: Spirit and I are on the same page here. We're both excited. Don't even bother, try to win the
1: lottery. We are like no other. When wolves are in trouble or in danger of being put down, people on the rescue network let rescues know. And if they can take them in, they will. Don't try to fake
0: it. So you're basically building a pack.
1: You are, yeah. And because wolves are such social creatures, they want to form that bond, and they will.
2: Colorado Wolf Adventures does an amazing job housing these wolves together. In this particular pack, they have Ghost, the alpha, or the leader, and, of course, Spirit, who I started off with today. Each wolf has their own personality and special traits, and being able to keep them together and have them interact with humans takes a special understanding of these often misunderstood predators.
0: Is Spirit hot right now?
1: Because... He is, yes. So wolves feel 35 degrees warmer than we do.
0: 35 degrees?
2: In the mid-1900s, overhunting of large mammals in Colorado took away the gray wolf's staple diet, so wolves had to find a new food source: dogs, cats, and livestock. Because of that, wolves were eradicated from Colorado in 1943. But within the last year, the Colorado Parks and Wildlife Commission voted unanimously to reintroduce gray wolves back into the state. Under the plan, Colorado would release 10 to 15 wolves each winter over the next 3 to 5 years. This is an iconic spot on this hike and one of Spirit's favorite places to take a rest. They call it Garden of the Gods, and it's also the perfect spot for a few photos.

0: As Spirit and I got more comfortable together, I wanted to see if we could communicate.
1: Oh!
2: Thank you, buddy!
1: Thank you!
3: Thank you!
4: Ghost, he's showing you
1: up. I can't believe he just did that.
0: This experience is remarkable. Just looking at these wolves, they have so many different features that allow them to traverse any kind of land and survive.
4: Wolves also have webbed feet. That actually acts as a snowshoe for them. Their bodies are just so attuned to the world they live in.
1: Yep. How fast can they run?
4: They can run up to 35 miles per hour.
0: I think I want to come back as a wolf.
5: 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But that's absolute balderdash. 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
0: While we gave Spirit a rest in the shade, I got to meet his brother, Ghost.
1: Hi, Ghost.
16: This is the Alpha.
0: They're both high-content wolf dogs, which means they're a lot of Timberwolf and a little bit of Alaskan Malamute. And just like we did with Spirit, Ghost, like a true alpha would, gave us a good howl.
4: So each wolf has a unique howl, just like we have a unique voice, so they know who's talking. If they're separated out in the wild, if they're hunting, whatever, they know who it is. But they'll howl, you know, if another pack is in the area, if... humans are around, when if they found something to hunt.
16: I love learning about these animals because you see them in the wild, or you see videos of them, but you never can really be this close.
4: Right.
0: Ghost was very gentle and kind, and so was Spirit, which I can attest to because of what happened next.
16: What if I give you a kiss?
4: From this?
16: Yay!
4: He's in love.
3: Oh, wow.
4: That was awesome.
3: Thank you for the kiss, Spirit.
0: It was a little on the slobbery side, but I was grateful for the love. It was starting to get hot, and it was time to head back, so I got my buddy Ghost for the walk down the trail.
16: All right, well, Ghost decided just to take a little break, but he worked hard. So, Ghost, thank you.
4: Yeah.
16: And Judy, thank you. You were so incredible. And I learned so much about these animals, and I can't wait to share with other people.
4: Oh, good. And go learn more. That's what we always tell everybody. You know, now that you've learned from us, go do your own research and learn more about what amazing creatures they are.
16: Absolutely. He's ready to go spread the word.
4: He's ready to go.
16: All right, see you guys later.
7: We're willing to learn.
16: Wolf crossing.
7: Look,
16: he looks both ways before crossing the street.
0: Nestled among the majestic Rocky Mountains in Colorado is a true natural wonder that gives its visitors a breathtaking escape.
16: Spanning the Continental Divide and capturing the essence of the rugged American West is a national park with timeless allure. It's one of the highest in the nation and encompasses soaring peaks, glistening alpine lakes, meadows, and over 300 miles of hiking trails. They call it the Land of Extremes, and we are here to discover it all. Welcome to Rocky Mountain National Park.
0: In 1915, President Woodrow Wilson signed the Rocky Mountain National Park Act, making it America's ninth national park. This natural sanctuary spans a staggering 415 square miles. Over 4.5 million visitors come to experience this captivating landscape every year.
16: We are driving on Trail Ridge Road, which is the highest continuously paved road in the entire United States. My knuckles are white because if you look out this way, I'm not going to take my eyes off the road, but it is just a sheer drop off. It's pretty freaky being this high.
0: Trail Ridge Road spans 48 miles and connects the east and west sides of the park. As it winds up the mountain and above the tree line, visitors experience thrilling Colorado views.
16: If you go back to the years between 1920 and 1932, that is when things get wild because there was the Old Fall River Road, and it was the only motor access throughout the national park, but it was full of hairpin turns, narrow lanes, steep inclines. So we're pretty lucky to be able to do this today, but I mean, this still feels like kind of a dangerous drive if you ask me.

0: I just wanted to pull over for a second to show you how high up we are. So when you look around, you get these panoramic views and just an elite insight to the natural beauty this park has to offer.
1: It's wild to think this area was first explored by people over 11,000 years ago. The Ute Native Americans lived here until the 1700s. The U.S. government acquired the land that is now the park with the Louisiana Purchase in 1803.
0: Trail Ridge Road led us up to this moment. This is one of the four distinct ecosystems in Rocky Mountain National Park. We are at an elevation of 11,796 feet, which brings us to the alpine tundra. Right now, we are above where trees grow, which means the animals up here are well adapted to the environment. It is very cold, I can tell you that much. It's 47 degrees right now, even though we are in the middle of summer. The average summer temperature is 55 degrees. So it is cold up here, and unlike the animals, we are not well adapted, so we're going to move on.
1: This park is even more marvelous than I could have ever imagined.

Let's go. With the time we have in this park, it was so hard to decide which hikes to do. Since the park's landscape was shaped by glacial activity during the last ice age, a lot of the lakes here were formed by glaciers. That, of course, lends to a beautiful view. Today, we are going with the Lake Hiawatha Trail because, one, it's been recommended to us countless times, and two, it's the most fun to say. So, follow me. My gosh, look at this. We're at our first lake. That's what's so great about this trail, because you get to see so many things along the way. And we have some lily pads in the water. The birds are chirping. It feels so enchanting. And the good news is we get to keep going and see more lakes, more trees, and more views. So can't beat that.

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8: The animal diversity here is astounding, with over 280 species of birds alone. The park is home to plenty of fish, amphibians, and mammals. Not only that, Rocky Mountain National Park has 141 confirmed species of butterflies. That's more than some states. That being said, you can understand why visitors rate wildlife watching as the park's number one activity.
9: Mentioned Rocky Mountain National Park is one of the highest in the nation. There are 60 mountain peaks over 12,000 feet. That is impressive. And even though it hurts your lungs to climb up this mountain and to try to speak, it is well worth it because you get world-renowned views like this one.
8: The Continental Divide winds across the Rocky Mountain Range, dividing rivers and streams that flow into the Pacific Ocean from those flowing into the Atlantic. The landscape here has been carved in such a way that you can experience a range of ecological zones. These views are exceptional. The idyllic meadows, soaring mountaintops, and winding creeks all in one trip.
9: there is such a harmonious balance in nature. Just to see how it all works together is spectacular. For example, we just came across this waterfall. It winds through these trees that have been here for years and years. The sights, the smells, the sounds, and every little bit is different. So our experience here has been so far so good. The ranger at the beginning of this trail said there is a 900-year-old tree and we would know it when we saw it, and this has got to be it because that looks really old. And oh my gosh, there is no way this is real. That blue is so much richer than I thought it was going to be. Oh, best view in the house. Here we are, Lake Hiaha. Its name is derived from a Native American word that translates to Lake of Many Rocks. And looking around, you can see that that is obviously fitting. These rocks were actually carried here by glaciers. The color of this lake can vary throughout the year and under different light conditions. The time of day, weather, how much sediment there is, that can all influence how the water looks. That natural interaction between light, minerals, sediment, and geological processes can all create that stunning blue color. After a lot of deliberation and dares from other hikers, we had to get a little bit closer.
3: It's one thing looking at it, but we have to see how cold it is. Oh my gosh, you guys! Oh my god! What is wrong with you? This is Park.
9: Whether you come here to hike among this tranquil environment, cliff jump into crystal clear water, hang out with some animals, or enjoy a scenic drive with magnificent views, Rocky Mountain National Park gives you endless opportunities for adventure and serenity. Tomorrow, we're headed to Boulder, Colorado to check out one of the hottest restaurants in town, West End Tavern. And of course, it wouldn't be parked without a friendly competition.
3: You know, sometimes there are roadblocks in your way, but this is just a metaphor for life. You can get past those roadblocks and succeed on the right path. And that is my wisdom for the day. I can smell these from about 8 doors down.
0: Nice.
3: And they led me right here.
0: Perfect.
3: They smell delicious and they look delicious. They're huge. So you make all of these in-house?
0: We do.
3: Tell me the process.
0: Take the freshest, biggest wings we can find, confit them on a low temperature in oil, crisp them up at the end, toss them in some Frank's Red Hot, some butter, Worcestershire sauce, black pepper, and a little brown sugar.
3: That sounds delicious and like the key to success. So I want to try these.
0: Okay.
3: But you guys do something fun here.
0: Yeah.
3: We're about to do a competition.
0: The Winginator. Right?
3: The Winginator.
0: Yeah.
3: So I have to eat 50 in 30 minutes?
0: Correct.
3: I think I'm ready. You bring the wings, I'll bring the appetite.
0: You got it.
9: Okay, just to clarify something here. These were not little wings you get at Wingstop. These things were monsters and almost the size of my hand.
3: Oh my goodness. There are 50 on here?
10: There's 50 on there, Abby.
3: Holy moly. I have to finish all of these?
10: Yeah,
3: I get to finish.
10: Yeah, that's exactly right.
3: All right, Jeremy here is the general manager, and you're going to be judging us.
10: Yes.
3: What are the rules?
10: So the rules are you have to finish all the wings or all the chicken within 30 minutes.
3: Okay.
10: But you have to finish everything that's in your mouth as well.
3: So I can't hold the chicken in my mouth and then walk off?
10: No.
3: Bummer.
10: You also cannot leave the table.
3: There goes two of the techniques I had.
9: I was doing my best to sweet talk the judge so he'd maybe have a little sympathy for me.
10: And by the way, I can disqualify at any time.
9: Which clearly did not work.
3: I did a lot of research. I watched a lot of game film. And I didn't know if I should eat today, but I did end up eating breakfast and lunch because I needed to expand my stomach. So I think I'm ready to go.
10: All right, you're ready for the
3: challenge. Chef Ronnie has never done this before, I hear.
10: But it's my first go.
3: I am so happy that I'm making you do this then.
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19: And just like that, it was game on.
20: 3, 2, 1, go.
21: I was preparing my whole life for this.
22: How are you swallowing it so fast?
20: All of it. All the meat. Looks like Chef Ronnie has a technique. 49 more to go.
22: Hey, Ronnie, I think they need you back in the kitchen. Try to get him to leave the table to get disqualified. They call me Abby Chestnut.
20: How are those buns looking? Buns looking okay?
22: They're looking pretty clean to
20: All
22: me.
20: All right, they're pretty clean, pretty clean. Wow.
23: Oh, God.
22: Yeah.
20: There you go.
22: Talk about technique.
19: There's no denying that competitive eating is a workout. And I was quick to learn that the hard way.
22: I'm sweating more now than I do when I hike in the national parks. Let's go. Come on. How many I got?
20: I think you got 5 over there. Chef, I think you have about 6. You can do this, Abby.
22: Before I go on a date with someone, I need them to see these videos. So they know what they're getting into.
20: There you go. That's a good criteria.
22: I'm sweating. Are you sweating? I don't know if it's the meat sweats or...
20: You're going to have the meat sweats.
22: It's all in the head. You can do anything for 30
20: yep.
22: minutes.
20: Yep.
22: My mom told me never to speak with my mouth open, though.
19: I was starting to slow down, so it was time for a new strategy.
22: I'm looking for the smaller ones.
20: You're on your, what, 7th wing there?
23: How much meat is on those bones over there, Judge?
20: Don't be looking.
22: It's me.
20: You don't need to work. Nothing to see.
22: We're just winging it out here.
20: Don't forget. Get the trophy.
22: Oh, you're right. Oh, now I have all the motivation. I'm doing it more for bragging rights. Holy cow, this is so much harder than it looks.
20: So you guys are about 8 minutes in. You have 22 more minutes to go.
23: It's not over yet.
20: Not over yet.
22: I need to pick up my pace.
20: Yep, you need to pick up your pace.
23: Yeah.
19: Chef Ronnie was a pro, but I also don't like to lose.
20: Taking a breather.
22: Trying to go fast so that it doesn't settle in my stomach, you know? I think I'm starting to hallucinate. Never been so close to crying before.
19: So until this moment, I thought the meat sweats were a myth, but I can assure you they are not. I was about to be humiliated by Chef Ronnie, so I tried my best to rally in the 11th hour.
20: Looks like Abby's regrouping. Her tempo's picking back up.
22: Uh-oh.
23: Well, I'm right there.
22: Come on.
20: There you go. You're getting the rhythm. Nope, tapping out. You're out. Disqualified.
22: I'm so sorry.
19: I just couldn't last any longer and unfortunately had to wave the white flag.
22: I feel like I'm going to pass out.
20: Oh, yeah.
22: All right. Yeah,
20: don't forget you're in altitude.
22: I'm embarrassed to say I have to tap out right now. Good work. I'm impressed.
20: Good job.
22: Should we see what the count is?
19: The final count? I ate 17 wings to Ronnie's 23. I accepted defeat, although a waitress did pull me aside on my way out and told me I was able to eat more wings than a couple of Colorado University football players did earlier that week. And I'm still trying to figure out if that's a good or bad thing.
22: I ate 17!
20: Yes!
22: Thank you guys very much for having us. And the wings were delicious, by the way.
20: Thank you.
22: I didn't want to eat them fast because they were so good. That's, yeah. Let's go with that.
1: We'll give you the all go.
22: Okay.
1: We gotta wait
22: on
1: him anyway.
22: Yeah. Do you have to warm up with the chicken dance?
19: The next day, I woke up with a fiery sensation in my mouth. Just a little reminder of the intense wing eating frenzy I indulged in the day prior. But little did I know that that burning sensation was just a taste of the exhilaration I would encounter on this next activity. Our next adventure brings us to Cave of the Winds, where I am about to get a little bit of an adrenaline rush, but I will let Trip here explain more. Hi, Trip.
4: Hi, Abby. Hey, thanks for joining us here at Cave of the Winds, 7,000 feet above sea level. You're about to ride the one-of-a-kind pterodactyl.
19: What is the pterodactyl?
4: The pterodactyl is a giant canyon swing. We'll drop you down into the canyon, 250 feet at 100 miles an hour, pulling 2.5 Gs, 400 feet away in less than 4 seconds.
19: Less than 4 seconds?
4: The chair does fly faster than vomit.
19: Oh, good. Thank goodness I didn't need anything today.
4: Well, just look away from me when we do it, all right?
19: Are you going to ride it with me?
4: I hope so.
19: Oh, thank goodness.
4: Somebody's got to hold my hand.
19: All right, well, it sounds like it's time.
4: It is.
19: Let's do it.
4: Go.
19: Okay. The Parks team was about to experience thrill like never before.
22: This just became real. This is a lot higher than I thought. Who signed me up for this? You're telling me I'm gonna sit on this thing and I'm gonna just drop into the canyon 100 miles an hour?
4: Yes, you will.
22: Do people throw up on this?
4: Sometimes they do. They pass out more often than they throw up.
22: They pass out,
4: yes.
22: Okay, all right. Well, let's see if it makes me pass out, shall we?
4: Have a seat.
22: Are these cables strong enough?
4: This cable is rated at 16 tons. It can swing your house.
22: Okay, but if I'm in the house?
4: And if you're in the house, well, that's your call.
22: Because we're in the house now.
4: Woo.
22: You guys make sure those things are buckled, huh?
4: Whoa.
22: Oh my gosh!
4: It's not real.
22: Oh! I don't like this. Take me off. Get me off of this thing.
4: Okay, Ross, I think she's done.
5: Ah! I'm not going to make you do anything you don't want to do.
22: Yes, you are.
5: I'm going to bop the chair forward, though.
22: I'm so scared. Oh my gosh!
4: She's a little noisy.
5: Photo, we are ready for it.
22: This is so hard.
5: Welcome to Williams Canyon. Hold on tight or let go.
22: Oh my gosh!
4: So this is what happens.
22: Okay. Oh my god. Oh my
0: Ever seen a Roadrunner cartoon?
1: Three, two, one, drop! We're gonna do it how we wanna. We're gonna do it how we like it. We're gonna do it how we wanna. We're gonna do it how we like it.
0: Best view in the house.
8: Right, isn't that a beautiful view?
0: Oh my God. Woo, I now see why people pass out. Oh, look at that view. Oh, my wish.
8: Here's how the cave was discovered. They crawled up through there.
0: This part is lovely. Once I catch my breath, I feel like I just ran a marathon.
8: Well, 7,000 feet, we got a lot less oxygen up here, so yeah, it's not uncommon that people pass out. No, we're doing okay. You've just been dactyled.
0: I've been dactyled. Oh, my gosh.
12: Not going to lie, that was a little terrifying, so obviously, we had to try it again.
1: 3, 2, 1, go!
0: Sorry. I sprayed you.
8: I feel like we're close now. We've gone

0: crazy adventures you've
1: had, Abby?
0: This
1: was actually really crazy. I've done a lot of crazy things, and this was up there. Because you're falling into a canyon, you're going 100 miles per hour, you're free falling for a few seconds, and then you're just swinging, and you're twisting, and you're looking every which way. So thank you for taking me on that. The pterodactyl was the last stop on our adventure at Rocky Mountain National Park. Our journey here really did unfold like a fairy tale. Rocky Mountain National Park really spoke to nature's untamed beauty. Not only did we get views like this, but we also dropped 100 miles an hour into a canyon, walked wolves through the Garden of the Gods, and ate a lot of wings. Thank you so much for coming along on this journey with me. We'll see you next time on Parked.

0: Don't stop believing. Okay. That was a little off tune.
1: All right.
0: Sometimes when I'm bored, I try to learn different bird calls. So I have the quack, and then I have. You think any of them heard me? The Continental Divide runs north to south throughout the park, which means you get a lot of rocks that you can trip on. Does my mic sound okay? Hello, hello, hello, hello, hello, hello, hello. Untamed beauty. Yeah. Okay.
2: Hallucinating? Twitching?
0: I was trying to think of a dactyl pun, but I will dactyly be doing that again. I will definitely do that again.
3: This is why I only work with professionals.
0: Oh my gosh, you guys. Oh my god. What is wrong with you guys?
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0: on this edition of Parked. Every day we'll see the sun. Don't worry, it's no surprise, oh no. We get to experience the beauty and intrigue of Everglades National Park.
1: Yo. It's going on my arm.
2: I would just like to say this is my biggest fear.
0: Plus, a behind-the-scenes look at some of the never-before-seen islands deeply hidden in the heart of the Everglades. We stepped foot on the sacred land to give you an inside look at the preserved Miccosukee treasure. And from inside the Everglades to flying above it. An unforgettable flight with a fascinating view.
3: How long does it take them to get out here?
4: Probably a half hour to an hour.
0: We're in the Everglades, and this is Parked.

Welcome to Parked. Today we are at Everglades National Park, which was established in 1947 and remains home to one of the largest wetlands in the world, harboring 9 distinct habitats.

These habitats protect 13 endangered species like the manatee, the American crocodile, and the Florida panther, as well as 10 other threatened species all living within the park. Plus, over 300 bird species, including egrets and other types of herons, also inhabit this extraordinary land. The sheer size of the Everglades is unparalleled, stretching across 1.5 million acres of subtropical wilderness in southeast Florida, making it the third largest national park in the lower 48 states. Known for its expansive landscape and vibrant ecosystems, the park has the largest continuous stand of sawgrass prairie in North America and the largest mangrove ecosystem in the Western Hemisphere. To put it simply, the Everglades is massive.

Also, something to note here. You may notice just how green and luscious the Everglades foliage is across its stretch. That's because of the rainfall. So if you thought Seattle got a lot of rain, Everglades gets about 60 inches of rain per year, which is more than twice the amount of Seattle. Luckily for us, today was absolutely gorgeous, so we were able to venture deep into the heart of the Everglades. To cover as much ground as possible, we started our day bright and early. The first stop was an Everglades Indian reservation for a one-of-a-kind airboat tour led by Florida native Humberto Torres. Little did we know, he had a little surprise for us.

0: thought that time would pass. We want people to also come here and see, you know, the beauty of the landscape and understand a little bit about the natives.
1: What am I looking at behind us?
0: This is where the natives used to hide from the government years ago. And now it's being utilized as a symbol of what they did and how, you know, they did it here in the Everglades. So when we come here in the Everglades, we appreciate how these people actually lived.
1: The Everglades is expansive. So when you're talking about natives, how did they find their way through the paths here?
0: Well, it comes, you know, everything comes through understanding the landscape, you know, understanding the surrounding, where they live in. And most of these people, you know, for them to be able to travel this area, they needed to be accustomed to the area.
2: This is where I was able to witness the size of the Everglades firsthand. As I peered over the side of the boat, its sheer vastness was overwhelming in every direction. It's really hard to imagine how the natives navigated their way around here, but Umberto and our Captain John knew every single twist and turn, even the best places to spot alligators of all sizes in the water.
3: If you happen to be walking through here and you get attacked, it's going to be four, protecting her babies.
1: Angie, are you ready?
4: Yes, born ready. Abby, are you ready?
1: I'm so ready. Where are we?
4: We are in Everglades National Park.
1: That was beautiful.
4: Thank you.
1: You're welcome.
2: This led to our next adventure, an exclusive look inside of a preserved native campground with chicky huts hidden in the trees just offshore.

0: So the openings at the top of the chickies, what were you telling me about those?
1: Okay, if you notice the difference between this chicky and that chicky, all right, this is a living quarters. Basically, people live inside those chickies. This is the kitchen, all right? Okay. So basically, if you notice, the holes on the side is they didn't want people to see them, and the smoke will go on both sides and will go up and will look like a huge cloud.
0: Right.

0: Although these chickies are no longer home to the natives, there was someone else I got to meet, the biggest grasshopper I have ever seen, crawling up my hand.
1: Oh, there's a big grasshopper.
2: Yeah, but it is poison if you eat it.
0: Are you rolling if I eat it?
2: You're not going to eat it, so you're fine. Just grab it.
0: It's going up my arm.
1: I would just like to say this is my biggest fear. Bugs.
2: He loves a banana.
3: Females are bigger than males. So by the end of the season, the females will eat all the males.
2: Did you hear that?
0: The females eat all the males? Yeah.
2: We'll
0: yeah,
2: kill
0: ladies.
2: All the males.
0: Yeah,
2: all
0: ladies. My new friend wasn't the only inhabitant we came across. The small island in the heart of the Everglades was also stocked with sugarcane, monk fruit, and banana trees.
4: You see sugarcane, you see banana, and what do you see there? The chuka root right here, right?
0: It was paradise, but there was still more of this stunning wetland we needed to see. This national park features the largest contiguous stand of protected mangroves in the Western Hemisphere. If you don't know what a mangrove is, it's a cluster of trees all with impenetrable root systems and the ability to survive in salty environments. They're extremely, extremely important because they help clean the water, shelter marine organisms, provide homes for the birds, and act as the first line of erosion defense against winds and waves.

0: great journey with Captain John, it was now time to see the Everglades in all of its glory from above. But first, we treated ourselves to a true local delicacy.
1: So since we're in Everglades, we stopped at a gas station to get alligator nuggets because we saw this lovely sign. Is it a good idea? Is it a bad idea? I don't know, but we're going to try. Do I do it all in one bite? Oh, yeah.
2: That's really good.
0: After a quick pit stop and a few bites of some questionable meat, it was time to take in the beauty of the Everglades from up in the sky. We're here at Wings Aero Tours, where Chuck is about to take us up on this Cessna 206. I asked if there was a name for this beautiful chariot, and he said no, so I want to say maybe Abigail. Abby will work, that's fine. But he is going to take us up to get an aerial view of Everglades National Park to see everything that it has to offer. So let's get to flying.

0: the islands. I can't promise, but I have seen dolphins jumping, stingrays, manatees, and sharks. Gotta look for them.
1: Pretty cool.
2: Once we were cruising a few thousand feet up, Chuck wasted no time telling me everything I needed to know about the park down below.
0: Now, most people wrong misconception about the park. They call it the Everglades Swamps. In a swamp, probably never will be. This is a marshland or a slough. This water is not stagnant. It's on the floor.

0: look off to your right, you can see the natural flow coming right at you. Widest river in the world. Very unique area, no other place like it in the world. The reason you don't see the water is we got tall grass in both directions, 25 miles in this direction, 25 miles in that direction. Tall grass can get from 1 inch all the way up to 8.5 foot in height. And the water can be anywhere from 1 inch all the way up to about 3 or 4 feet back.
1: Nearly 8 million Floridians rely on this constant moving river for their water supply every day. The view of it from above was breathtaking, giving me a whole new perspective on the park.
0: Another cheeky platform up here by the island.
2: How long does it take them to get out here?
0: By boat? Probably a half hour to an hour.

0: leadership and understanding the park.
1: Beautiful landing.
2: There is ample leg room back here. A dream. Before I knew it, we had landed back into reality.
3: Hey!
2: Woo! In case we didn't get enough from the sky, we headed back up to Chuck's office for a quick debrief of everything we just saw.
4: When we were up there, I had mentioned the trees look like some are dead.
0: Some are dead and some are, of course, dormant because it is wintertime.
4: It's hard to believe you guys have a winter.
0: Yeah.
4: And there is a dry season.
0: There's a dry season or wet season.
4: And these little pockets that we saw here, are these all
0: real small ones?
4: Yeah, are these all man-made or these nature-made?
0: All natural. Everything's natural out there. Like I say, if it's straight, it's usually man-made. Mm-hmm. If it's crooked, it's Mother Nature.
4: Okay.
0: We've been here 26 years, so we're still showing it.
4: And how long have you been flying?
0: 45 years.
4: You can round up. You've earned it.
2: It was a day well spent immersed in the heart of the Everglades. From the airboat ride of a lifetime, to making new friends along the way, to soaring high above the park below, checking the Everglades off my list was truly an experience I will never forget.
4: Thank you so much for joining us. I hope you enjoyed Everglades National Park as much as I did. See you next time on Parked.

0: Hey, welcome to Park Places, everybody. I'm Bob Van Dillon, and if you've seen Park on Fox Weather, you know Abby Hornacek takes adventure to a whole new level. Well, we've got a wonderful episode of Park today, but stick around for Parked Places. On it, we're going to be taking you behind the scenes and beyond the trails as Abby dives into the stories, the people, and the wild beauty that makes our national parks unforgettable. Today, she's heading to the underground to explore the world's longest cave system, Mammoth Cave National Park. Abby, you went to Kentucky.
1: Yeah.
0: A lot of things to do right there by the cave.
1: Who would have thought that the world's longest cave system is in Kentucky?
0: Yeah.
1: The world's. Not the country's, the world's.
0: Amazing.
1: Yeah, it was really awesome. Good experience. Kentucky is such a cool place. You got the Bourbon Trail. You have the Louisville Slugger Museum. So many things to do, like you said, outside of the park.
0: Yeah, and you talk about the Louisville area. Obviously, you get the Derby, but it's not just that. You've got the Bourbon, and you've got other cars that you can drive around, too.
1: That's right. Corvettes.
0: <That's> so
1: Who doesn't
0: cool.
1: want to do that?
0: Wait till you see this. It's going to be great. Let's take a look.

0: on this edition of Parked. The beautiful state of Kentucky, famous for Corvettes, baseball bats, bourbon and brandy, and the world's longest known cave system. Would you be my
1: light? We'll put you and me to work.
0: We find our way to a true underground wonder, Mammoth Cave National Park. Baby, when we're together,
2: I feel all right. These birds are just so serene. I could listen to this all day long.
0: We dive right into its mysterious, yet comforting, existence. And then wind up with some new friends as I step into the shoes of a farmhand.
3: Wow. But you are doing great.
0: Plus, I earn the name Leadfoot. We go to Bowling Green, and I drive over 110 miles per hour in a car that feels like something out of the future.
1: Oh my gosh, the adrenaline.
4: Parked with Abby Hornacek and Abby Hornacek, Louisville Slugger.
0: This is Parked.

We made it to the Bluegrass State. Nestled primarily in Edmondson County, Kentucky, Mammoth Cave is one of the most fascinating gems in the area. In addition to deep river valleys and rolling hills, is a cave that was first discovered in the late 1790s that flaunts a large diversity of plants and wildlife. And that's why we're here. Of course, there are so many interesting things about Kentucky, and we'll get to a lot of them. But it's this dark, intriguing cave made up of more than 400 miles of interlinking paths and cave systems that make Kentucky and this national park so unique. So we thought, for this season of Parked, why not investigate the wonder of Mammoth Cave?

0: We landed in Louisville and would soon make our way to the park. But first, we hit another type of trail, the Kentucky Bourbon Trail. Mammoth Cave National Park is in Kentucky. Kentucky is known for its bourbon. Right now, we are on the Kentucky Bourbon Trail, which has over 40 distilleries. But we found one that does things a little bit differently. They use bourbon barrels, but let's go find out what Copper & Kings is making inside. Hey, how's it going?
1: Good,
0: Abby.
1: Good, Drew.
0: Nice to meet you, Drew. Can you tell me a little bit about where we are?
1: Yes, so behind us we have our full distillery production area. We can also show you the barrel cellar where we age and use Kentucky bourbon barrels. And we play music to our barrels 24/7.
0: Play music to your barrels?
1: Play music to the barrels. It's a whole vibe. It serves a purpose as well.

0: you guys do make brandy. Why did you choose to do that when you're on the Kentucky Bourbon Trail?
1: Brandy has been around before America became America. Early immigrants were distilling spirits from fruit. George Washington made the stuff. Ben Franklin drank it. They were all brandy connoisseurs, and we are digging back into that history, and we're just kind of putting our spin on it.
0: Do you mind if we taste some, and you can tell me what goes on in there?
1: Yeah, absolutely.
2: Well, that looks better.
3: Dude, I know, it's amazing how good these cans are.
1: This is where we do all of our distillation using pure copper pot stills.
0: Why copper?
1: So copper naturally detoxifies alcohol, but it naturally pulls your sulfide aromatics out of alcohol, leaving the good flavors behind. We're going to put a set amount of our base wine in, grape or apple based, and then we're going to distill that once, creating what's known as low wine, and then distill that a second time. The steam will feed in. Temperature's going to start to rise. Alcohol, it's a lighter weight molecule. So distillation's no magic trick. All we need to do is hit 173.1 degrees. It's then going to feed over into this horizontal copper chamber. That is the condenser. So all we're doing is separating the alcohol from that heavier liquid, where it'll then start bubbling over in the glass chamber right there. And that is where we monitor the aroma, the flavor, the alcohol content.
0: So after it goes into this magic little container, what happens from there?
1: That is the center cut of that second distillation run. That's what we put into the barrels. That's what we put into the bottle. That is your finished product.
4: Oh, yeah.
1: And we do all of our barrel aging in the cellar, where the music plays 24/7. So we'll head down there now.
0: Who usually works down here?
1: So down here in the barrel room, this is the production team's domain. This is where all of our barrels spend most of their life aging, listening to music 24/7.
0: The brandy ages, but the production team stays young because they're constantly listening to music.
1: Always. Easier to roll the barrels.
0: Why do you play the music to the barrels?
1: We need the barrel to hold the brandy a little bit lighter and not bear hug it quite as much. So we age in a more temperate environment, but we still need the brandy to move a little bit. And instead of coming down here and rolling 500-pound barrels over and over and over, we installed 6 subwoofers and 20 elevated speakers to hit our barrels nonstop with low-frequency bass and sound to create on the inner wall of the barrel just a little bit of constant movement.
0: That's genius.
1: It is a technique that has been used before. We've definitely put it front and center in our brand. So we've got it all aging here, but we can head upstairs and do a little tasting.
0: All right. The magic words, tasting.
1: We always start our tours here, the tasting portion, with a pour of the 90 proof American brandy.
0: All right, cheers. Ooh.
1: First sip is always like sticking your toe in the pool. Grape brandy is going to sit on your palate more like bourbon. Apple brandy is going to sit on your palate with a little bit of that kind of rye whiskey feel to
0: it. This is sitting really well. This one's your favorite.
1: The Butchertown Reserve, honoring the neighborhood that we find ourselves in here, which is one of Louisville's oldest neighborhoods. Butchertown has been home to slaughterhouses and stockyards dating all the way back to 1796.
0: All right, cheers.
1: Cheers.
0: Ooh.
1: But that one you keep kind of smacking your jaws, that one just stays with you.
0: Yeah.
1: Good long finish on that one.
0: It hits you. We drank the brandy at Copper and Kings, and I now feel like a brandy queen. Cheers.
1: Cheers. All right, Abby, music in your brandy.
0: Yes.
1: How about that?
0: I mean, this is, I love Kentucky. Obviously, is known for its bourbon trail. We went the brandy route, and this is actually where I learned what angel share was.
4: It's amazing to me.
0: Yeah, so you have a gap in between. So they age it in bourbon barrels. That's why we thought this would be unique.
4: Right.
0: And this happens with different liquors as well, but it's the amount that evaporates off the top, and so they say that the angels drank some of it.
4: Understood.
0: Some tipsy angels.
4: Exactly. And the thing I love the best was, we have to heat it up to 107.1 degrees. Yeah,
0: very exact.
4: It's like, okay, yeah, everybody knows that. That's the exact number right there. But it turned out it looked pretty good. You had a couple of, all right, let's just be honest. How many takes did it get that for you to do?
0: Are you asking if I drink a lot of brandy?
4: No, I was just saying that it looked a little looser at the end of that segment.
0: Nah, I don't always take a full sip because I have to be able to operate. But yeah, it is interesting. I never really drank brandy before.
4: Right.
0: So it, as I had mentioned, it was a different experience for me. Mm-hmm. And I couldn't tell you the tasting notes. I'm going to have to taste more. I heard that you were going to bring brandy to the show. That's the only reason I showed up.
4: Apparently. Like I said, afterwards. You can't do it while we're still taping this thing.
0: That's true. Yeah. See, now you know why I didn't take multiple sips.
4: Absolutely. So listen, there's more to come. Keep it tuned here for more Park Places.
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4: Welcome back. This is Park Places with Bob Van Dillen and Abby Hornacek. It's great to see you one more time. And I'll tell you this. You just got done with your brandy tour. Now I'm thinking you're going into the cave itself, but you were totally sober.
0: Yeah, they did not have to carry me down into the cave. I was able to walk on my own 2 feet. So that was good news.
4: I mean, it's good. It has to be. You have to go underground.
0: Yeah.
4: So let's check it out.
0: right now. We are headed to a cave tour at Mammoth Cave National Park. And you know what? This park is way more than just caves. Look at this. All this beautiful greenery.
13: This was a perfect moment to take in the breathtaking surroundings.
14: That's what you call a daddy long legs. It's my nickname because of my long legs.
13: This episode of Parked takes us to a complex labyrinth that's boasted as the world's longest known cave system, and it sits right beneath the state of Kentucky.
0: Echo!
13: That place, Mammoth Cave National Park.
15: You're not going in?
0: I might. Don't tempt me, man.
13: One of the first things that we see when we come into the entrance is this. Why does this happen?
16: So there's a natural spring located just above the historic entrance, and it's naturally fed from rainfall, which we've had a bit of the last couple of days. So that's why you're seeing the waterfall.
13: It's so crazy being in here because it's so dark, you can't see what's next, and it makes it that much more of a unique experience.
16: So imagine how brave the first visitors to this area of the cave had to be.
13: Who were those visitors?
16: So the first known explorers of Mammoth Cave were Native Americans. We know that they used the cave from approximately 4,000 to 2,300 years ago. We don't really know why they stopped using the cave fairly suddenly. But we see evidence of their travels through the cave. There are artifacts that have been found, petroglyphs along the walls, so various things like that.
13: What did they use the cave for?
16: Well, we know that they came into the cave to collect a mineral called gypsum. It has medicinal properties.
13: Every step that I take, I'm continually more impressed because it gets narrow, and then it gets wide, and then it gets tall, and then it gets short. I just can't imagine the people who found this thing. And if you work here, I would get lost. I have to ask Jessica if she's ever gotten lost. When the Native Americans came to this cave, did they just keep exploring? How did they know where to go?
16: Well, we know that they explored several miles of Mammoth Cave just from the evidence that we found throughout the years. There have been cane reed torches, which would have been their only source of light inside the cave. Mm. That's how we know that they were here. Mainly, the exploration that led to the discovery of most of our tour routes happened in the 1800s. Let's get down here to the rotunda. That'll make more sense.
13: Okay.

0: Jessica, something that I was really curious about before coming here was just how these caves formed. I mean, we started up there, it was really narrow, and then it starts to widen. You kind of get this picture that maybe there was something flowing through here. You see a lot of water.
1: Yeah, so Mammoth Cave was actually carved out by water. The area that we're in right now, the water moved through fairly rapidly with great force. That's how we get these bigger passageways that don't have much dripstone formation.
0: Mm-hmm. Yeah, you don't have to duck in here.
1: Not yet, no. Mammoth Cave is in a karst geological area, meaning that a weakened form of carbonic acid leached through the soil, and the limestone is what you see in the cave. But just above that is a sandstone cap rock. That sandstone cap rock formed a protective layer, but the water was still able to leach through some portions, and that's how we wind up with cave passageways.
0: This is kind of the first big room that we've seen so far.
1: Mm-hmm. This is one of the larger rooms on the historic route. Mammoth Cave was one of the main producers of saltpeter, which is used as a main ingredient in black gunpowder. And we all know that the War of 1812 was ongoing in the early 1800s. What you would have seen back then would have been a large pump operation in this area behind you. There were several leaching vats like this one where the water would have trickled down through a filtration system.
0: So if we take a few steps this way, I mean, this looks like a well-run operation. How many people would have been working?
1: There were several men working down here. And, of course, we do have to remember that during this time, those were enslaved individuals working in this area of the cave.
2: It's so quiet. You really could sit here for a while and think about life, because no one's bothering you down here.
0: This really helps you conceptualize just how long these caves are. Mm-hmm. Because look at that. I mean, come on.
1: This tunnel itself will continue on for a couple more miles. But are you ready for this? The cave itself is 420 miles in length.
0: 420 miles?
1: 420 miles.
0: How long have people been exploring that to find that many tunnels?
1: Well, that's not all. There's still more.
0: Wow. We got a staircase.
1: Yeah.
0: This is exciting.
1: So we're about to head into the Gothic Avenue area of Mammoth Cave.
0: Check this out. Echo! I've been waiting to do that the whole time. There is stuff all over the walls.
1: So most of the names that you see on the ceiling would have belonged to the affluent visitors who would have made their way into Mammoth Cave in the 1800s. This is all historical graffiti, and back in those days, it was quite a feat to reach Mammoth Cave. You would either have to travel here by stagecoach or in later years on the railroad. We can actually highlight one of those signatures that would have belonged to an enslaved man here in the 1800s, Stephen Bishop. He was an enslaved cave guide who was fearless.
3: According to the National Park Service, Bishop arrived at Mammoth Cave around 1838. After Franklin Gorin purchased the property, Bishop would become the guide for tourists and join their exploration group. Although the cave was eventually purchased by a man named John Crogan, Bishop would stay on board and continue his guide duties.
1: Stephen would also come here on his days off because when he was in the cave, he had more freedom. And he would actually explore unknown parts of the cave. Stephen was the first modern human to go across what we now call the bottomless pit. It's a vertical shaft a little farther down the route, but it's almost 200 feet in depth, and he shimmied across on a ladder.
0: Is this a column that's still forming?
1: So that column might have some minimal growth, but this area of the cave typically is not going to have as much water coming through the roof. Mm-hmm. So this column might be at its peak length. As you can see, there is still some water filtering through this area of the cave. There's just a bit of water there on the end of that stalactite.
0: Keeps history, keeps going.
4: Stalactites and stalagmites are still in formation.
5: Will that ever fall?
4: Let's hope not. I hope not either.
6: So you got out of the cave. Interesting. 420 miles. And you did the whole thing.
7: The whole entire thing, Bob. Yep. This is the brandy fueled us to walk all 420 miles. You know, that's a good point. There's so much of the tunnel system that we aren't able to explore. So I think what's there? You know, you have so many different aspects of wildlife and the climate down there. It's damp, it's dark, it echoes. They had to go and put lights in there because you can't see anything. It also makes you wonder what people had to live down there. Yeah. You know,
6: it's amazing. And if you look at the graffiti, it's tagged 1837.
7: Yeah, graffiti.
6: did you find yourself reading the graffiti and trying to figure out who wrote this?
7: Yeah, I'm thinking incredible. Who would do this? And then it almost makes it hit differently when you see that year. Yeah. I'm like, oh, you can see what people's handwriting looks like.
6: And you talk about bravery going in there without electricity. You've got the torch.
7: Yes.
6: Like you're in the Brady Bunch going through the caves in Hawaii.
7: And how you get back. I'm sure there was a system to leave goldfish behind to make sure you follow the
6: trail. Breadcrumbs, right? But yeah, no, it was fascinating to see, and I didn't realize it's the world's longest cave system. 420 miles is no joke.
7: 420 miles in Kentucky.
6: Oh, amazing.
7: We're talking the whole world. You're telling me there's no place in Europe with a longer cave system? No, we own it.
6: We own it, baby, and people above don't even know sometimes.
7: No.
6: So great. Hey, stick around. More.
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6: Welcome back to Park Places, everybody. Bob Van Dillon, Abby Hornacek, and in this segment right here, you're out of the cave, but you're doing some farmhand work.
7: Yep, we're milking a cow, and I love the family who runs this dairy farm, so I'm excited for people to see it.
6: I can't wait for you to look at it, too, because I was watching it the other day, and I was like, that's some dang good-looking ice cream.
7: Yo, yeah, and you'll see why.
6: It's going to be great. Check it out.
3: Mammoth Cave National Park features more than 130 different species in the cave itself. Something you don't really think about until you're down there.

0: And something that's also proudly shared by the National Park Service is the fact there are so many popular sites in the underground maze. Like the Drapery Room. And it's exactly what it sounds like. And how about the frozen Niagara? This natural beauty remains one of the most famous sites in Mammoth Cave. The walls look like a waterfall made of limestone. This site was discovered in 1923, and as you probably guessed, it's named after the view of Niagara Falls in New York. Since there is so much to see, we make our way out of the inner dwellings of the cave system with one thing in mind: to pick up where we left off tomorrow. But for now, we'll jump over to a special place just a stone's throw away from Mammoth Cave, a place with a distinct connection to the park. Our next stop is a very sweet treat for the parks team. Behind me is Cheney's Dairy Barn. It's a fourth generation farm, and they do a lot of things here. But something to note is their cows produce the milk for the ice cream that is sold inside of Mammoth Cave National Park. Nice in here. I am really excited for this because we are going to throw it back to the original way you milk a cow. And to help me do that is Dory here. Dory, I hear that you are the cow whisperer.
1: I love my cows and I spend a lot of time with them. So as far as whispering goes, I'm pretty loud.
0: Can you just tell me a little bit of the history of Cheney's Dairy Barn?
1: Absolutely. So we have been a farm here since 1888. And then in 1940, my grandfather, Jim Cheney, brought the first two Jersey cows home. We've been a dairy farm ever since.
0: And who is this?
1: This is Sugar.
0: So she's going to be giving us the milk today.
1: She is. Yeah.
0: Are you going to teach me how to do this?
1: Absolutely.
0: Okay.
1: Gently squeeze off the top here. And what you're doing is all of the milk is now in that teat canal. And then you're just going to pull down, if I can get it. There you go.
0: I'm here, my friend.
1: And you're going to kind of feel when it's...
0: Oh,
1: there
0: missed
1: you
0: the
1: go.
0: Bucket.
1: She milks about 100 pounds a day, so there's plenty to share.
0: And I'm afraid of hurting her.
1: Gentle but firm.
0: Wow. That's what
1: you are doing great.
0: Thank you.
1: That is very, very good.
0: You're a good teacher.
2: The average cow at Cheney's gets milked 2 to 5 times a day by a robot.

0: Lisa's Dairy Barn produces over 1,200 gallons of ice cream a week. So we couldn't leave the farm without tasting that final product. And for that, we met up with the owner, Carl Chaney. What is Tabitha here making?
1: Well, she's making Rocky Road today. As a matter of fact, the ice cream is ready to be pulled. And so now she's going to go ahead and start pulling the ice cream.
0: The ice cream's in here already?
1: Yes, ma'am. We put 5 gallons of our ice cream mix in there, and it's almost a 16% butterfat ice cream. It's kind of like a soft serve. You're going to put the lid on it.
0: Don't tell me to put a lid on it. You put a lid on it.
1: You put a lid on it.
0: You guys make a lot of things here.
1: Yes, ma'am.
0: It's great.
1: Quarts, tubs.
0: I think this is the place to be. I need all the ingredients. Mmm! That's some good Rocky Road right there.
2: Of course it is.
0: Oh, wow.
3: After a full day around the area, we went back to our hotel to rest up with another day of trails and adventure right around the corner. The next morning kicks off another wonderful opportunity inside of Mammoth Cave National Park, but this time we'd be above ground.
0: Despite its name, Mammoth Cave National Park is more than just caves. In fact, there are over 80 miles of surface trails around this park, and we are going to explore the Echo River Spring Trail first.

0: The day started as curious as always.
1: Why are there glass panels here on the bridge?
2: So Echo River Spring Trail is one of the newest trails in the park, and it's fully accessible. So these glass panels offer our visitors who use wheelchairs the opportunity to view the river a bit less obstructed.
1: I love that. This is why our national parks are so great. Accessible for everyone.

0: This is so stunning. And it makes sense why this was designated as a UNESCO World Heritage Site and an International Biosphere Reserve. But technically, why was it awarded those things?
1: Well, we actually have such an enormous variety of plant and animal species located inside the park, some of which are found nowhere else on Earth. We're actually the only place on Earth that you can see the Kentucky cave shrimp.
0: Are they in the rivers? How do you find them?
1: It's not uncommon for visitors to the lower levels of the cave to potentially see a crayfish, but the Kentucky cave shrimp are rather small, so it is kind of hard to see those.
0: These creatures inhabit the Roaring River in Mammoth Cave and were first discovered in 1901. Speaking of the river, water is a prevalent feature in this park. We can be stronger. So we made it to the Echo River Spring. What job does this spring have in making the caves?
1: So this is the area where the underground water system meets the above ground water system, so to speak. This is a tributary to Green River. And typically what you would see here on a day, if it had not been raining for the previous two, would be very clear water that had a very stark greenish coloring to it. The water that is currently flowing through the deepest levels of Mammoth Cave and creating new passageways, even as we speak, has to make its way to the surface. And this is one of the ways that it does so.
0: Is that why we just could be exploring forever and not find the end of this cave system?
1: Well, it would take millions of years for additional cave passageways to be carved out, but there are some that are currently underwater. So eventually, explorers will be able to get to those.

0: lovely walk. That took us no time.
1: This is the scenic overlook on the Green River Bluffs Trail. So what we are seeing here is an aerial view of the work of Green River over millions of years.
0: What a stunning vista.
1: It is quite nice.
2: All right, how about that? So you're milking cows, you're walking around too, but then you're looking at other animals. I didn't even know there's Kentucky cave shrimp.
0: I know. You think, oh, it's just a cave. No, there's the terrestrial aspect, there's the aquatic aspect. So visitors really get such a varied experience. Mm-hmm. And that cow, I am so grateful to that family. I was like, can I come back and visit? I will work as your farmhand, please. The fact that they make this ice cream by hand for the national park, it's
2: right.
0: I love it.
2: How did it taste? And
0: delicious.
2: How many takes did it take to do that?
0: I was like, we got to do this 100 more times. I got to taste each one of them just to make sure.
2: I mean, it was so fun to watch, too, because the fact that they're supplying the entire region right there with their own ice cream.
0: Yes.
2: That's huge.
0: I learned a lot about farming, just how much our farmers mean to us. Mm-hmm. And, you know, these national parks, you don't really think about businesses operating in and around them. And we got that full experience with the Cheney Dairy Bar.
2: And the cows, they have to be milked 2 to 5 times a day.
0: Yeah. They line up. They want to be milked. They line up and they're excited about it.
2: I can picture like, come on, man. I'm waiting over here for 5 hours. I need to be milked one more time. Give me a break over here.
0: You would be a very sassy cow, Bob.
2: It's probably standing up waiting like this. But yeah, I mean, dude, that looked like fun. But when you're walking around, you see the headwaters of the water that drips down into the caves themselves. Mm-hmm. That's just fascinating.
0: Yeah, and the way that depending on the different time of day, the sun is shining on the water, you get these reflections. It's gorgeous.
2: So stick around.
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9: Welcome back. This is Park Places, everybody. I'm Bob Van Dillon along with Abby Hornacek. And this clip coming up right here, you did two things that I want to do. You got the Corvettes and the Louisville Sluggers.
10: Yeah, you can throw your bat in the back of your Corvette. It's a perfect, we hacked the system.
9: I watched you driving this thing, and you're no slouch.
10: No. Thank you. I would like to think it was a home run.
9: Very good. She was burning up the rubber. She was taking cuts with the baseball bat. Check it out.
11: After our hike, we said farewell to the beauty and calmness of the park, and we traded it in for something pretty exhilarating and quite the extreme.
10: We are in Bowling Green, where every single Corvette in the world is made. It's only about 20 miles away from Mammoth Cave National Park. And since Mammoth Cave has such a long cave system, that affects the surrounding area as well, making this area highly susceptible to sinkholes. In fact, back in 2014, 8 Corvettes over at the museum fell into a sinkhole. But you know what? That was not enough to break the spirit of this place. They still make Corvettes, and they want us to drive them.

0: All right, I can't embarrass myself. These people are professionals.
1: My driving instructor, Griff, was in the lead car, and my job was to keep up with him. But that proved to be quite the task.
0: Keep off grass. The thing they're worried about is people keeping off the grass. Here we go. Woo! Did I just drift? I have to remember that this is not a video game. Bring it on. Oh. All right, we're back in the game.
1: As I really got going, those keep off the grass signs started to make a little more sense.
0: Who let me drive this car?

0: Whoopsie. No one saw that. No one saw that. All right, we're good. We're good. Woo! That was fun. Oh my gosh, the adrenaline. Because every time you go around a corner, you kind of have to slow down, but I wasn't slowing down. I was kind of going faster, and you kind of drift behind around the corner. I can't even talk because I am so excited. I think I might be hooked. Woo! Through the dirt. As our time in Kentucky started to come to a close, there was one final stop we needed to make before heading out of town. When you hear Louisville, you might automatically think of the Louisville Slugger. Well, we are at the Louisville Slugger Museum and Factory to learn all about how the iconic American wood bat is made. Our tour guide, Johnny, was ready to show us around. What is the history of the Louisville Slugger?
1: That came along in 1884 when the son of the family, a kid named Bud Hillrick, became infatuated with baseball, made himself a baseball bat, and it turns out that it was a pretty good one. The professional team in Louisville at that time, the Louisville Eclipse, found out that there was this kid who could make baseball bats. The star player of the day had a bat made. It was sort of an endorsement. Pretty soon, the family was no longer making butter churns and pork trails and bedposts because more people wanted baseball bats. We can show you how it was done.
0: Okay, I'm going to take you up on that.
1: Let's go. This is a lathe like what Bud Hillrick would have used to make the first one. The main difference is that his, of course, was run on steam. But the process for making the bats are pretty much the same.
0: Where do you get the wood?
1: Well, it comes from an area of Pennsylvania on the border of Pennsylvania and New York. That's just where the best woods for the bats grow. They're all 37 inches long. Somewhere inside there is a bat.
0: And, yes.
1: So we're going to find it.
0: Come out of the machine, where do they go next?
1: They're ready to get a finish put on them, and that happens around the back. These are the machines that these days will put the player's information on it. Here's one that you might know that was just made. I don't know this player, but...
0: Oh my gosh, you're kidding. I was like, wait, who is that? That's me. You guys made me a bat. Team parked. And you know what? I always hit with this facing up.
1: That a girl. That's the way it gets done. This model actually is based on one of our more popular models, the M110, which was actually the bat that was used by Mickey Mantle. And before you get out of here today, it would be a disservice to you if we didn't show you also where those original models are in our bat vault. So you got time?
0: Let's see it. I would love it. This is awesome. Thank you. I'm going to keep practicing.
1: Come on in.
0: Don't mind if I do. Oh my gosh, look at all these bats.

0: you're a baseball fan, this is like backstage at the Vatican, because no room exists like this one anywhere on the planet.
1: No, it doesn't.
0: Jackie Robinson, Mickey Mantles, any player you can name, certainly of the 20th century, who did anything of significance offensively. One of my favorite happens to deal with this one. This is the P-72. Cal Ripken Jr. preferred the P-72. So did Pudge Rodriguez. So did Robin Yount. Of course, those guys are all in the Hall of Fame.
2: Yep.
0: The newest member of the Hall of Fame. Derek Jeter used the P-72 exclusively. He had 12,602 at-bats with the big league Yankees, to say nothing of his years in the minor leagues, all using the model that you're holding there.
1: Johnny, I mean this from the bottom of my heart. Just spending time with you guys here and learning all about the process and the history. It's American-made, it's family-owned, and there is so much care and craft that goes into each bat. It has been incredible and such an amazing addition to Park. So, Johnny, thank you.
3: You ready?
1: I'll hit you if I swing from there. We explored the world's longest known cave system. We drove a sports car. I milked a cow. And we created our very own Louisville Slugger. I think it's safe to say we hit this one out of the park. This has been Mammoth Cave. We'll see you next time on Park. Am I with Trez?
4: Yeah.
1: Okay. I mean, as you can see, this place has insanely rich nature. Does that make sense? No. I got a little splatter on my nose. So Sugar just left a little sugar on my face. She decided to have an accident while I was milking her. So does that mean she likes being... That was insane! Alright.
3: There you go.
1: I see one flower.
5: Take 20. More.
1: That hurt my ego. Take 20.

0: cars, baseball bats, Kentucky brandy, paving. It doesn't get better than that.
1: It really doesn't, Bob. I have to tell you about the Corvette. So we weren't supposed to do that activity. We had another one planned, but they got these really bad rains. And so what we were supposed to do got flooded. So they're like, why don't we go to the Corvette Museum, which I didn't know was in Kentucky. And they let me just whip this thing around. And I thought it was, you know, it wasn't an oval. So I'm flooring it. You know those, I love Dave and Buster's. And you know those games, those car driving games? You can do whatever you want and you just float off and then it like puts you back on.
0: It resets you where you're supposed to be.
1: I kept forgetting this is real life. So I'm like flooring it. I'm trying to turn around the curves. I did skid into the grass.
0: I know.
1: And I was like, oh my gosh, actually, I need to be careful.
0: What were your thoughts in your head? Because when you're going in there, were you fishtailing? What happened?
1: Well, yeah. First of all, I was like, I'm going to drift around these curves. Like, who do I think I am? Of course I'm not going to do that. I'm not a professional driver. But then I hit a patch of grass and my back tires just go whoosh. And I'm like, oh my gosh, there's a wall right there. Yeah, that felt a little scary.
0: Well, they have signs up there now because of you. Stay off the grass. I thought that was hilarious.
1: Yeah.
0: I was like, I know what would have gone through my head. I'd be like, okay.
1: You have so much power. And then I'm like, you know what? Nobody give me power. I will do too much with my power, I think.
0: That was a lot. So you went from there to the Louisville Slugger Bat Museum.
1: Yeah.
0: To me, I watched that because I've been to Louisville before and I've seen the bat on top of the building leaning up there. Never walked inside. They've got a museum with the bats from the greats.
1: Oh, yeah. I mean, to be able to hold the bats that some of, like you said, the best baseball players of all time held in their hands. I'm like, ooh, talk about power.
0: I know.
1: I'm like, let's get into a batting cage. I want to take this thing for a spin. But when you're around such greatness and athletes, and you feel inspired. And the fact that Louisville is such a traditional company and have been making bats for years and years and years. It was a special experience.
0: It doesn't get any more American than that.
1: No. And that bat you were explaining in the beginning, it's massive. You can see it from the highway.
0: Is it made
1: huge
0: of wood? It can't be. I mean, you
1: better remember.
0: I did try to
1: pick it up to take a swing with that bat, and it was only a little bit too heavy.
0: All right there, Paul Bunyan. You took some cuts, though, and the bat that you had, were you taking swings with the one they made you?
1: Yeah, not the one. They sent me that one, but I did watch that one be made, which was really, it was really cool. And I think when you go to any factory, I mean, the brandy, you're watching the brandy being made, you're watching these bats being made, it gives you so much more respect for the craft of it, because you buy something in a store, you don't really think about it. Oh, and the ice cream.
0: Yeah.
1: We just found a theme of this episode, watching things be made to respect the people who are making them.
0: Yeah, it is terrific. And just to sum it up with the cave, how far deep did you guys go? Did they clock it out mile-wise?
1: They didn't clock it out mile-wise. Well, it's 420.
0: Total.
1: Yeah, we went deep into it, and the ranger we were with was spectacular. She gave a lot of really great information.
0: Right.
1: But yeah, we made it in quite a bit, enough for it to be spooky.
0: Yeah, it looked it, and when you go in there, you're doing the echoes. Could you hear it bouncing off the walls?
1: Yep, absolutely. You know, we did This Is Parked about 700 times in there.
0: This is parked. What was the atmosphere like down there? Was it cold? Was it humid?
1: It was humid. It was damp. Yeah, it was damp, cold, dark. And it made me want to take a Louisville Slugger and hit some baseballs just to hear the pow.
0: Was there anything that surprised you when you went to those different rooms? You had the curtain room, which I thought was the best.
1: Yeah, I think each room, thinking about, again, the people who were there and how they survived, that's what was the most shocking to me.
0: Oh, my gosh. Well, if you like that adventure, there's more to come on Fox Weather. Abby, thank you.
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9: Good morning, everyone. Thank you so much for joining us. We're coming to you on both Fox Weather and on Fox Business Network. I'm Melanie Black.
10: Yeah, and I'm Michael Estime.
11: I'm Nick Koser. Good to see you guys. Thanks for waking up with us here on this Saturday morning.
9: It's a little bit of a cool start, right? And we are tracking still storms across most of the central and eastern half of the country. And we also have an update to the recent tornado outbreak that occurred in Mississippi. NWS Jackson confirms that two EF3 tornadoes were actually one long track tornado with a path of nearly 70 miles. This monster of a twister was on the ground for more than 2 hours. Since 2010, there have only been four tornadoes with a track of at least 65 miles across Mississippi. The updated report brings the total number of confirmed tornadoes from this outbreak to six. The NWS will continue to do further assessments on that damage. And we have new video into Fox Weather that shows the scope of the devastation. At least 17 people were injured and hundreds of homes damaged across five different counties on Wednesday. Join us live at 7:30 this morning. We're going to talk with Amy Murray. She's with the Salvation Army to get progress of and a report on those recovery efforts. Looking ahead to this weekend, the threat for severe weather remains across the plains. You look at our Fox Weather threat zone today and tomorrow. We have an elevated risk across the plains down to the southeast for flash flooding, damaging wind, large hail, and the possibility of a few tornadoes. So you look at the overall setup for us today and glancing a little bit closer at where we have the biggest risk for severe weather. That's going to take us into parts of western Oklahoma and to the extreme northeastern portion of Texas, where you have all severe weather hazards that are going to be on the table. So we break it down for you. The risk of a tornado, especially closer to where an area of low pressure is going to track along a front. Also, the damaging wind threat. So large hail will also be in the mix. And I think initially you have the greatest risk for large hail. Then as the storms continue to become more of a linear mode as we go through later through the evening, that's when you have that damaging wind threat. But this morning where we're tracking some storms, that continues to be across Texas and the Deep South. Michael's going to have more on those storms that are happening across the Deep South that continue to bring the threat of some heavy rain. But as of this morning, a lot of flashes of lightning. So a lot lot of leftover energy from the storms that we were tracking yesterday as they continue to make their way off to the east and down to the south. Let's look a little bit closer, and I'll bring you into the conversation for this, Michael, as we are timing out the storms for us today. This model doing a pretty good job already picking up on what we've been noticing. So we go through the morning, we continue to have shower storms across parts of the south, but then as we get into the later half of the day, so we'll go back a little bit more. Here's by 12 p.m. And then as we get into the afternoon, here's watch what happens. You start to see some of those storms pop up across Oklahoma where we have the biggest threat.
10: Yeah, I think this is going to be more of a late evening and possibly even overnight threat into early Sunday morning, unfortunately just in time for Mother's Day. But yeah, you'll see we stop the clock there, 7, 8, 9 p.m. That's when things start to bubble up and then get a little bit more juicy around, you know, midnight tonight. So again, a late evening, overnight sort of event. So any Saturday night plans that you might have, watch out.
9: And you see it really in the coverage from that highest threat zone that we have. So that's going to be for us today. But the thing is, we still keep that conversation for severe weather into the forecast for us tomorrow. And tomorrow, it's associated with this cold front. So out ahead of this front, look where those temperatures are headed, into the 80s and 90s. That's certainly going to help to destabilize the atmosphere, create more of that storm fuel for us. And you look at the dew points getting juicy, too.
10: Yeah, anytime you have dew points in the 60s, let alone the 70s, in Baton Rouge, that just means that there's plenty of fuel for the fire, if you will. So heavy showers, strong to severe thunderstorms, certainly possible. But also with all that fuel in the air, this could wring out some serious moisture.
9: Yeah, so we'll still have that conversation of flash flooding there across Oklahoma, Arkansas, Louisiana, and Texas. I mean, wow, just within the past 24 hours, Louisiana has picked up quite a bit of rainfall, some efficient rainfall makers yesterday. And you look at the rainfall that's still to come. This takes us all the way through your Mother's Day into Monday morning. There are going to be some pockets, 2 to 3 inches, possibly even hinting at some localized 3 to 5 inches, given that you're going to have so much moisture that's coming up from the Gulf and this front that's just going to wring out all of that.
10: Yeah, it's going to be a wet and wild go of things through the weekend. And of course, you just want to make sure that you're monitoring those creek, river, and stream levels very carefully. In the meantime, though, listen to this. This out of Louisiana, yeah, that hail coming down fast and furious. This was shot just outside of Baton Rouge, the capital of Louisiana, as strong storms and heavy rain pushed through the deep south yesterday. It was a level 1 out of 4 on the flash flood risk index scale. And here's the thing. On top of Friday's storms, we're expecting perhaps even more on top of that. You're looking live in Mobile, Alabama, a dark and gloomy start to your Saturday. Temperatures in the upper 60s. And here's the thing, today and tomorrow, we're in that threat zone. Note that it's a level 3, by the way, out of 5 on our severe weather threat index. That's going to be for your Sunday. And right now, as we speak, we have some big old thunderstorms. A couple of severe thunderstorm warnings were associated with this complex of storms from Laredo, Texas, through Corpus Christi. That rain is coming down quick and in a hurry. There's another batch I want to zoom in right here in parts of central Louisiana. Alexandria racing toward not just Natchez, but also Norwood, with tons and tons of lightning, over 500 lightning strikes just within a 10-minute period from Jackson, Mississippi through Meridian, Mississippi. All of this energy heading directly into parts of Georgia. So Macon, Georgia, Warner Robins, be prepared. Melanie, I'll bring you into this as well, because by lunchtime today, those showers and thunderstorms cruising into Georgia, parts of North Florida. And the good news out of all this, I don't want it to all be doom and gloom. The good news is that we desperately need the rain right here. And that's exactly where we'll see it through lunchtime and points beyond.
9: Right. That's where we've been dealing with exceptional drought. And we also have been dealing with those wildfires. So we continue to look at this into tomorrow, possibly a little bit of a lull for parts of the south. But then you see all that moisture starting to continue to spread and move down to the south and to the east.
10: Yeah. And this is going to be for your Mother's Day Sunday, by the way, where we'll see off and on showers in parts of the deep south. So moms in Georgia, moms in Alabama and Mississippi, just something to watch out for. Might want to do some indoor activities for tomorrow to celebrate, because sandwiched in between I-10 here and I-20 there, we could see a couple of downpours. Melanie, that's 2 to 3 inches through Sunday. But again, these are in like moisture-starved areas where we want to see the rain.
9: Most definitely. I mean, look at how much of the darker colors that you're seeing there, the reds, the purples, indicating extreme to exceptional drought, especially highlighted over those spots across Georgia and Florida. Mm-hmm. And these are still parts of the country where you have this huge precipitation departure for a year to date. So taking a look at Alabama, off to Texas, you have some of these places that are, what, closing in on 10 inches below where they should be to just break even.
10: Yeah, and again, we need more rain in these zones to bust our deficit. Here's where our deficit is at almost 5.5 inches in New Orleans. And we'll pick up a good 1 to 2. Again, that definitely puts a little dent in your deficit there. So that's good news for New Orleans and around Lake Pontchartrain and for friends in Slidell, where it's about 0.5 inch to 1 inch for you, perhaps even upwards of an inch in places like Baton Rouge, where 2 inches are possible. So, Nick, no rest for the Deep South. More rain is certainly on the way, not just there, but also in parts of the Northeast.
12: Yep, we're watching that like a hawk, as this is Mother's Day weekend, after all, and I'm sure many folks have plans to celebrate, maybe outdoors, and probably on Sunday, right? This was Thursday. Gosh, that rain was coming down quick, fast, and in a hurry, snarling up traffic a little bit. And we all know New York City's traffic is already a bit snarled up on a good day. So that rain certainly not helping things along West 40th Street there. This is what live radar looks like right now. A pretty good batch of rain moving through parts of Ohio and much of Pennsylvania, getting in on some pretty steady rainfall. Some of the heaviest rain right now moving out of eastern New York and right into Massachusetts. So you see that stripe of yellow and even red that's going to be pushing across the interstate in the next couple of hours or so. And that's about the heaviest rain that we're seeing right now, pushing into the middle part of the state of Pennsylvania. It's a little more light, a little more stratiform in nature. And let's take you out to State College, PA. That's right in the area that we were just looking at. You'll notice clouds certainly in place. It's a low cloud deck. Maybe some light rain falling there right now. It's 48 degrees, so it is a cold rain. And then back off towards Chestnut Hill, Massachusetts, the rain has yet to move in, but the clouds are certainly in place. Temperature there is 45. And unfortunately, we're going to have to get used to the cold temps because they are going to stick around. All right, everybody wondering, can we get outside for Mother's Day? Today going to be tough. On again, off again showers, I think, for a lot of that I-95 corridor at about 6 o'clock. That rain is right on top of the Boston area, and it's sticking around New York City much of the day. Tomorrow morning, we wake up, a little bit of cloud coverage around, but I do think we see some sun peeking through right along that I-95 corridor. So I think brunch is probably the sweet spot if you want to get out and try to enjoy the decent weather. Some sunshine around noon, but then another shot of rain starts to show up as we get into the second half of the day, around 4, 5, 6 o'clock, and sticks around through the overnight hours and into parts of early Monday morning. So on again, off again, rounds of rain coming on through. All of that adds up to 0.5 inch to 1 inch. Not the heaviest rain, but rain nonetheless. And this will certainly help out the drought situation, especially in New Hampshire and across Maine. If you don't see rain, consider yourself lucky, but you will likely see the cooler temperatures behind the cold front that's bringing in all that rain. Look at these Tuesday morning temps. I mean, we're going to shoot back into winter, seemingly, with temperatures bottoming out in the low 40s and upper 30s. Pittsburgh at a 37. New York bottoming out right around 48 degrees. So hopefully you haven't put your winter coats away quite yet, because I'm sure that that is going to be a bit of a rude awakening for some. And yeah, we're going to keep this unsettled pattern in place, not just through this weekend and into early next week, but right through Wednesday and Thursday as well. And guys, you know, we've got that 72 on Mother's Day, which is perfect. I'd like to see more 70s on this 6-day forecast, but going to be a little bit on the cool side moving forward.
9: Timed out nicely for us, didn't it?
12: Yeah, not bad.
9: The countdown is on. We are days away from the start of the Eastern Pacific hurricane season, with the Atlantic season hot on its heels and right on cue. We have some fantastic new insight from Fox Weather hurricane specialist Brian Norcross. We'll talk all things tropics next.

0: something classic, you've got to mean it. And that's why when we say TuneIn's exclusive classic hip-hop station is the real deal, we mean it. 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
7: Hey guys, welcome back to Weather Command Weekend. Good to see you. I'm Nick Koser. All right, let's check out what's been popping on the internet lately. And this week, NASA released 12,000 new photos from the Artemis II mission, giving us an amazing look at life inside the Orion spacecraft. And one of the coolest clips, guys, dropped yesterday on X from Artemis II commander Reid Wiseman. Take a look at this.
8: So I heard nine, and I'm like, woo!
9: Yeah, Navy! Yes!
7: Pretty exciting stuff. They open up the hatch after flying around the moon and back, and you can imagine what the thrill of that must have felt like as they splashed down off the coast of San Diego. We all remember these videos, but it was the first time that we saw the images coming out of the capsule from their perspective. Guys, wait for it. Sploosh! There you go.
10: That's awesome.
7: Quite the cannonball splash. Well, from the thrill of splashdown to the fun of floating in space, NASA also released this video of the crew playing with water in zero gravity.
10: Wow.
7: That's pretty trippy. It looks like a marble.
10: Yeah.
7: For first-time space flyer Jeremy Hansen, it doubled as a space lesson with his crewmates showing him how water moves in microgravity, proof that even NASA astronauts still have time to play around. I fear, guys, this is why I'm not an astronaut,
10: so
7: because
10: awesome.
7: I would be on that spacecraft, and this is all I would be doing.
10: 24/7.
7: That's it. There
10: as
7: would be
10: trying to get experiments done.
7: That's right. I'd be looking at that thing the entire time around the moon. I wouldn't even look out the window. So really cool stuff, perspective, and stuff that only those guys have seen with their own eyes. We see it with cameras, but they've seen it with their own eyes. So truly a unique human experience for sure.
10: Wow. Yeah, you think about like when, you know, you just eat and put together meals and all.
1: Just simple tasks.
10: Yeah, simple
1: takes
10: task.
1: It to the next level, doesn't it?
10: Yeah.
1: It's a special weekend, right? Mm-hmm. Mother's Day weekend. And let's talk the weather. What is the forecast going to bring for us? Well, there are rain and storms for much of the country tomorrow, but luckily it won't be a washout everywhere. Some places will be nice and hot for the holiday. If you have big Mother's Day plans, perhaps a brunch, you want to check the forecast before you decide whether you take that indoors or outdoors. So we at Fox Weather, we have you covered, luckily. It's really going to be across parts of the Southern Plains into the south and on over to parts of the Northeast that you'll have to deal with some rain and even some storms. But if you're across most of the central part of the country, points west, wow, a lot of sunshine. It certainly will be fantastic for you. Now, as for us on the Northeast, I think our Mother's Day is going to end up being pretty nice after periods of unsettled weather this weekend. You look at the New York forecast and temperatures are going to make it into the upper 60s by the time we get into the early afternoon. With some peaks of sunshine. I know it would be nice to see a little bit more sunshine, but hey, we'll take what we can get. At least it looks like we'll remain dry. A closer look at parts of northern New England. That's where I think you'll have to watch for a few showers out there with temperatures generally ranging in the 60s and the 70s. We head on over to the Midwest. Chicago, look at this. Not too bad. I know it's warm for you out there today, so temperatures drop a little bit tomorrow, but by the morning, temperatures in the upper 50s, some sunshine. You'll see a little bit more clouds as we get into the afternoon. Either way, though, that looks like a fantastic forecast for you to take that brunch outdoors. And an overall look across parts of the Midwest will have more sunshine and some comfortable temperatures. St. Louis, you have a high tomorrow of 68, where it's going to be a little chilly for you. Low 40s in Marquette, Michigan. That's as a front sliding on through. Jacksonville, Florida, we head down there for you. Likely you'll want to take your brunch plans indoors, especially through the early afternoon, because that's when we are forecasting scattered storms. You do have temperatures in the low 80s, though, so at least you have that working in your favor. And as we look at the Southern Plains, Oklahoma City, you're another spot that has to contend with some of those thunderstorms again tomorrow. And we'll have temperatures that are going to be pretty toasty, too, across parts of Texas, with high temperatures closing in close to 90 degrees in San Antonio. On over to Oklahoma City, here's a closer look at your forecast. I think pretty much the entire stretch when you'd want to have brunch, you'll be contending with those storms with temperatures ranging in the 60s. And as you take another look across areas of the Southeast, that's where you'll also have some thunderstorms possible in Memphis, Tennessee. Then we head on over to the Southwest. Completely different story here. Look where we have temperatures that are reaching the triple digits. Yeah, it'll be sweltering for mom. 106 in Phoenix, 101 in Las Vegas, as we start to see the heat continue to build across this region. But you are going to get plenty of sunshine. Salt Lake City, you'll have temperatures in the low 80s and even spots like San Francisco not feeling too bad. So closer to the coast, high temperatures in the low 60s. That's comfortable and nice for you to take that brunch outside.
10: Well, hurricane season, the big countdown is on, all right? We have just a couple of days until the EPAC, the Eastern Pacific hurricane season, kicks off. And just to give you some perspective real quick, in the Pacific Ocean, our ECMWF, that's our Euro model, forecasting 10 hurricanes. You look at the average, and it's 8, so we're expecting an above-average season in the Pacific Ocean. That's according to the ECMWF. Meanwhile, you look at the Atlantic Ocean, an average is 7. So what's the ECMWF for the Euro model forecasting? Only 6. So a below average season, not just in terms of hurricanes, but also in terms of tropical storms. We're going to dig into the fine details on why in just a moment. But first, we look at the Atlantic, and over the next 7 days, no tropical activity is expected. That's great news. We don't really expect a whole lot to start to kick into high gear until June. One of the reasons why is because the water temperatures in what we call the main development region, still in the 60s and 70s, that's cold. Usually you need way above average water temperatures in the 80s, close to 90 degrees to really fuel the fire. But look at all the blue, not just in the main development region, but also a little bit of blue there in the Caribbean Sea and a lot closer toward the coast in the Gulf of America. So again, not a whole lot working in the favor of tropical development in the Atlantic Basin. We look in the Pacific Basin, where, again, even here, not a whole lot going on, despite the fact that water temperatures south of Cabo San Lucas are relatively warm. What we would want to see is this zone right here begin to really begin to warm up much more significantly. We look at the forecast, and again, what you'll see here, according to our European model, is a super El Nino is nearly at 100%. Big words, what's an El Nino? Well, let's real quickly talk about it. It means the warming of this region here, the equatorial region of the Pacific Ocean. The more warm the ocean is, the more fuel that you got for hurricanes to tap into, right? You think about taking a nice, warm, hot shower. You are living it and loving it, right? So do tropical systems. If it's cold and you're shivering there in the shower, hurricanes and tropical systems don't like that either. So in the Pacific Basin, where we're going to expect warmer than average temperatures, you could see more intense and more frequent, not just tropical storms, but also hurricanes. What's it mean for the Atlantic Basin? Interestingly enough, you have a lot of hostile upstairs winds right here. Pardon the analogy, but it decapitates storms. So we're expecting a below average season, of course, in not just the Atlantic Ocean, but also in the Caribbean Sea and then parts of the Gulf of America. Meanwhile, with more warm temperatures, as we mentioned before, in the Pacific Ocean toward Hawaii and then toward the west coast of the United States and Mexico, that's really where we're expecting an above average season. So that's the quick little tropical breakdown from my analysis. But Melanie had an opportunity to speak with Fox Weather hurricane specialist Brian Norcross yesterday. And here's what he had to say about the 2026 hurricane season.
3: But I did want to show you what we're going to have this year, and that is we're going to have a confidence, 90% confidence kind of cone-ish thing from Google on top of the regular cone. Remember, the regular cone is a 67% chance or two-thirds chance it stays inside that cone. This is a 90% chance. So just to introduce you to one of the things coming from the Google DeepMind folks this year that will have part of our hurricane set of tools.
1: Interesting, isn't it? It's just another set of tools for meteorologists to use this hurricane season. And you might remember Google launched DeepMind during last year's hurricane season. And this one, it uses AI in an effort to increase the accuracy of our hurricane forecasting when looking at the track and intensity. And Brian Norcross, he actually was an advisor to the Google team developing the model. So it'll be nice to see how that tool also aids us in our forecast for this year. So let's take a look at the forecasted cone. And as a reminder, that storm center typically stays inside the cone two-thirds of the time, but you can still have impacts that extend well outside of it. So this is continuing that conversation of our Hurricane HQ and some things to keep in mind as we get closer, 23-24 days closer to the start of hurricane season. And there have been changes that have been made over the past couple of years. So when you think about this 90% cone that we're introducing this season, it's nothing new. We see changes to it every year. So when you look at the 2024 forecast cone, and then you overlay that with the 2025 example, it's about 3-5% smaller. So we continue to make improvements with our overall accuracy and just how succinct we can be with these forecasts. And typically, when you look at the tropical forecast cone, it gives you an idea of when you can best prepare. So day 6, day 5, as we're looking at that, it's best to continue to monitor the situation that's unfolding. By day 4, day 3, that's when we say, hey, you want to make sure you are prepared. I mean, even now, before we get into the official start of hurricane season, it's a good time to prepare. But you want to make those final preparations as we get to day 4 and into day 5. Day 2, very important day because that's when evacuations are underway. And by day 1, landfall, obviously, that does mean that danger will occur. The average time to reach the U.S., well, as we continue to monitor the conditions as we get into the height of the season, you'll be seeing 10 days out when there could be a lot of changes as these waves are making their way off the African coast. But then as we get closer to the overall period, just days out, that's obviously when it gets within the Gulf and parts of the Southeast. We continue to also monitor ongoing severe storms across the plains today. A level 2 out of 5 severe storm threat is in effect today for multiple states. The risk is anticipated to increase as things take shape throughout the day. Powerful wind, large hailstones. These are some of the biggest threats with the overall severe storm risk today. We'll be breaking down that forecast coming up after the break, so stay with us. Thanks for watching this.
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1: Welcome back. It is time for our weekend huddle. This is when we preview our top stories in 60 seconds. Are you guys ready for it?
7: So ready. Yep.
1: Let's get that clock on the board. First up, today's severe storm threat, and it's going to be across the plains. In fact, we have severe weather back in the conversation again tomorrow. Today, we'll really be watching for the biggest threats around parts of Oklahoma into extreme northeast Texas. Tomorrow, that threat is going to shift farther down to the south and really encompass more of central Texas. We have all modes of severe weather on the table.
10: Yeah, and it's not just there. It's also going to be by, late week, and then we're talking about more rain on the way. And unfortunately, in those same exact areas, Melanie, that you just talked about, from New Orleans, Louisiana, on Saturday, that's today, and then you look at tomorrow on Sunday, and even back toward the Dallas-Fort Worth Metroplex, Nick, even more rain on the way that could lead to some localized flooding.
7: I know. So a heads up, you are certainly going to have to watch out for what's going on with the roads. And third, but not last, look at the Northeast. Getting colored up in light and darker green, about a half inch to an inch of rain coming in waves between now and Wednesday. And yes, that includes Mother's Day. Although, we're going to be timing it out here in just a bit. I think There's a sliver of hope for Mother's Day. I think it'll be fairly decent for most for a good amount of time.
10: It's like a thorn between, or a rose between two thorns.
1: The timing really worked out in our favor, didn't it?
7: I think so. I think we're going to be okay.
1: Yeah, we'll show you that coming up. Let's first talk about the severe weather threat as that remains across the plains. In fact, you're looking at our Fox Weather Threat Zone. This is a new product that we're using so you can easily digest the areas to really watch for and why. So today we have that threat zone encompassing parts of the southern plains and into the southeast. This is primarily for those reasons we just mentioned in our top stories. We have flash flooding, damaging wind, large hail, and even a few tornadoes. But let's specifically dive in closer at what we're expecting today, and that's the greatest risk around parts of Oklahoma and into Texas here, where you have all modes of severe weather that will be possible. Now, just down to the south, you can see some of those thunderstorms already firing off. So this is going to be something that evolves as we get into the second half of the day, as you get the atmosphere to destabilize a little bit more. So you look at those severe storm threats. We'll be watching closer to an area of low pressure that develops the threat for these modes of severe storms. So you have the tornado threat, especially highlighted across parts of Oklahoma, and some large hail at that. Now, when you think about these storms later on in the evening, damaging wind could also be a threat, too. So you look at our overall live radar over the past 3 hours. We've really been eyeing some of those storms across the south and into the southern plains. As you can hear that hail coming down, just a little precursor of what's ahead for you as you see that video coming out of Fort Worth, Texas. So, Michael, let's look at our future radar and get an idea of what we can expect today. This model already depicting some of the storms that have been ongoing across southern Texas and Louisiana into Mississippi. So here's by noon. You still have that activity there, but what we're watching for is North Texas and into Oklahoma. You'll start to see those storms really bubble up through the evening.
10: Yeah, I'm thinking that if we do see storms pop up, it would be around sunset tonight. I'm actually a little bit more optimistic with a few of our other forecast models that are suggesting a later onset. So even around 9 o'clock, that's when you may notice. So let's say 7 p.m. to 9 p.m., you start to notice around Oklahoma City, around Shawnee, around Tecumseh, seeing the showers and those thunderstorms bubble up. And a few of those could pack a punch.
1: Yeah, certainly. And then that continues tonight while we're sleeping. And we'll continue that all the way. In fact, looks like it until tomorrow morning.
10: Yeah, maybe an overnight threat. And that's one of the reasons why you want to make sure before you head to bed, you leave your Fox Weather alerts on just in case you have that warning, you have that watch that you're immediately notified. And here's the ingredients behind it. Plenty of warmth and dew point temperatures way up there, too.
1: Yeah, and we watch that threat continue for us tomorrow. And this will also reintroduce that flash flood threat. And this is actually going to continue through Monday morning.
10: Yes.
1: A lot to keep in mind.
10: Absolutely. Can you imagine being that driver in that car? You're just trying to get to and from, right? Thank you so much, Angie, for this. But my goodness gracious, yeah, that just outside of Louisiana, Baton Rouge specifically, yesterday in the deep south, where all of that hail that was produced in a level 1 out of 4 flash flood risk zone, that's the same sort of story that could be seen today as well. We take you into Baton Rouge. We're just north of town. We have a severe thunderstorm warning. We'll dive into that in just a moment. But for today and for tomorrow, those storms capable of not just damaging winds and hail, but a brief tornado in the mix as well. Here's what we have going on right now with live radar, showing you that this is lit up like a Christmas tree, not just in the southern half of the Lone Star State toward Laredo and Corpus Christi, but also into parts of Louisiana and southern Mississippi. We'll zero in just south of Jackson, the state capital. Here's where we have that severe thunderstorm warning that's issued for Amite, Pike, and Warthal counties until 6 a.m. this morning. Hail and wind are two primary concerns. This thing, by the way, racing toward the east at about 40 to 45 miles per hour. So friends in Macomb and Columbia, and then right along the interstate, that's Interstate 55, be on the lookout for the heavy showers and thunderstorms. Montgomery, Alabama, down toward Troy, you're also seeing that rain and those storms on the way. And what this is going to set the stage for, Melanie, is going to be a wet weekend, especially in parts of the deep south. You'll look at Macon, Georgia, Warner Robins, down towards Savannah and toward southwest Georgia, that's Columbus area right here, and by noon today, you're getting walloped with a wall of water.
1: And it continues through the afternoon and the evening. You can especially see that in around New Orleans. It doesn't end there. It just continues to stay with this unsettled pattern in tomorrow. So maybe there's times when you get a little bit of a break, but then you're right back in it.
10: Yeah, so for moms in parts of the Deep South, just know that having a, you can have obviously your umbrellas, your rain boots, or something that, you know, my mom wears, or she used to wear. It's called a babushka.
1: Oh, okay.
10: Yeah, if you
1: describe
10: ever heard,
1: that.
10: It's like a, it's almost like a piece that you put on your head, like a cloth that you put on your head and just kind of protects your hair.
1: I like that.
10: Yeah, I think it's Polish. I think it's Polish. Nick, it sounds like you might know a little something about that.
19: In Cleveland?
10: Everywhere. Yeah. Yeah, exactly. In Cleveland, Northeast Ohio, we're all about the babushkas. Yes, there sure is.
1: See, I always grab the umbrella that ends up breaking because of the wind, too.
10: Exactly.
1: That's how I function.
10: So something to watch out for in parts of the Deep South, a place like Mobile, Alabama, where there are storms in the forecast for today. And, Nick, not just there, but also in the Northeast, where, again, maybe it's babushka weather.
7: Listen, yeah, Melanie, sounds like you got to get in on the babushka wave, you know? Protect that hair. It's nice. Yeah, all right. The Northeast, certainly going to need an umbrella, babushka, whatever, a newspaper, whatever you can put over your head to keep yourself dry, because that rain is going to be on again, off again, more on throughout the day today than tomorrow. So kind of a 50-50 weekend, although it's maybe more of a 60-40 or even 30-70 weekend, I think, for some. I think of the entirety of the weekend, today's a tough one. You see that rain that's really starting to move towards the I-95 corridor. A lot of Massachusetts is getting some fairly heavy rain right now. And I think today there will be a lot of rain around. Tomorrow morning, I think we start off and we get lucky even into the early afternoon time. And then the rain shows back up as we get into Sunday evening. Right now, a little bit of light rain starting to creep into New York City. So a heads up if you're heading into Midtown Manhattan for anything going on today. You'll certainly need something that'll keep you dry. And this is a fairly quick moving rain system. And you see by 3 o'clock, it's really coming down across the I-95 in places like Philly and New York City. By about dinner time, Boston is getting in on some of the more soaking rain. And then that's out. We wake up to drier conditions. The sun starts to pop out by mid-morning and should be around by lunchtime, but the next round of rain is already loading back up, and it looks like by about 3, 4, 5 o'clock, depending on where you're at here across the New England coastline, that rain is going to show up and stick around into a good chunk of your Monday morning and even Monday evening. Not going to be the heaviest rain, but certainly fairly persistent, half inch to an inch, I think, for a lot. This is great news for the drought conditions that we've seen, as the ground will be able to drink up some much-needed water, especially there in New Hampshire and parts of Maine. But timing not great with the holiday weekend, although I do think we kind of thread the needle with some really great early day Mother's Day weather. And then looking beyond this weekend into tomorrow and then Tuesday morning, boy, oh, boy, it is the cold front that's bringing some of this rain also drag in some very chilly, unseasonably cold air. Late season frost and freeze possible for parts of the interior Northeast. 40s and even 30s. Yeah, some of these forecast lows, guys, going to be in the upper 30s like Pittsburgh and State College. So forget the babushka. You need the straight up beanies in weather like that.
1: Bringing it all out, right?
7: Yeah.
1: It's time to celebrate mom this weekend. For the West Coast, you'll be in the clear with sunshine and some hot temperatures, too. But down south and in the Northeast, it's going to be a soggy Sunday for some of you. We'll have your Mother's Day forecast coming up after the break, so stay with us. More Weather Command Weekend is right after this.

0: I'm Fox Weather meteorologist Haley Meyer. Are you ready to be a step ahead of the competition for the World Cup? The first one featuring 48 teams across three different countries, all with separate climates. Well, we've got you covered with the exclusive ROWI, the risk of weather impact, this time specifically tailored for soccer. The ROWI takes all of the important aspects of the forecast and combines them into a single metric to represent the overall impact on the game. Temperature, wind, precipitation, these are all the variables rated based on the latest Fox Weather forecast. That's then weighted based on our historical analysis of how weather has impacted the game. The ROWI then averages them together to give a total ROWI score from 0 to 10. That score then is classified from 0 to high. The ROWI automatically updates in real time based on the latest forecast. So stay tuned to Fox Weather to make sure that you have that competitive edge.
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2: Good morning. The heat is on out west. You are shaking and baking in places like Fresno, California, down toward Bakersfield and Palm Springs, where we have heat advisories that are in effect, as well as extreme heat warnings. So in Fresno, if you're heading out to the Fresno Chaffee Zoo or perhaps Island Water Park or Woodward Park, great spots to go to. Why? Because we have a big amplification in our jet stream. That's going to allow into next week over 60 potential record high temperatures, with temperatures themselves a good 15 to 20 and as much as 25 degrees above the average. So here's what you're waking up to. And you know, in Vegas, if you're waking up to 81 degrees, it's going to set the stage for a real hot afternoon. Vegas, by the way, we're forecasting highs later on tomorrow at 101 degrees. My goodness gracious. Look at Phoenix, Arizona, right here, Maricopa County, 106 degrees. And it gets even warmer than that. We continue to dial up the heat. We go from basically the oven into the broiler in Phoenix, 110 degrees, not just there, but by Lake Havasu City, even Yuma, not too far away at 109, same sort of story in Palm Springs. Look at Tuesday and Wednesday. We got 100 degree heat all over the place. It is going to be shaking and baking, as we mentioned. I hope that you double check to make sure that your air conditioning is working. Phoenix over 100 degrees when the normal is only 92.
3: Hey, I'm Ari Sarsalari, and today we're talking about smelling the weather. Have you ever been outside before, during, or after a rain shower and thought to yourself, boy, it sure smells like rain out here? Well, that scent actually has a name. It's called petrichor. Petrichor was named by Australian scientists back in 1964. This scent happens when the rain disturbs the natural oils in plants, causing them to become airborne. A compound that makes up the petrichor smell is called geosmin. It's produced by the bacteria in the soil, and it's considered to be non-toxic. Now, a less common smell that can be around during a rainstorm is when lightning splits bonds between atoms, creating ozone particles. And ozone has a pretty sharp, clean smell. People often say it smells a little bit like chlorine. Well, no matter what the aroma of the rain, you can be certain that Fox Weather has the info you need to stay up to date whenever weather comes your way. Fox Weather, weathering it together.
4: Hi, guys. Time for Coaster's Corner. Yesterday, I went out, and surprisingly, I got a little goofy on 6th Avenue. I asked people if the weather or specific types of weather was a dance move, what would that dance move look like? And the New Yorkers, they surprised me. They broke out some good moves. Take a look.
5: If a thunderstorm was a dance move, what would that look like?
6: I don't think I'm going to do this, but I think it'd be like headbanging.
5: Something like this?
6: Yeah, you got it.
5: I was thinking something maybe like, I don't know, something maybe like.
6: Oh, okay.
5: You guys have to try to do one of these moves with me.
6: Yeah.
5: Now we're storming. We're thunderstorming, baby. If a rainy downpour was a dance, what would that dance be?
7: We're disco dancers.
6: Disco.
7: We're disco people.
6: I would think if it's raining, it would be a little.
5: Ooh. I felt like one of those things outside of a car dealership. The fog was a dance move. What would that dance move be?
8: Fog was a dance move with probably something that stays lower.
5: Okay.
8: That's what I think it is.
5: So you'd get low if you were the fog.
8: Yeah.
5: Show me what it would look like.
8: But that's like a, you know, something like this.

0: and you got to keep getting lower with it.
1: Yeah.
0: Okay, here we go. Let's get low.
1: The fog is getting thicker.
0: Let's go.
1: Yes.
0: All right, now the fog is lifting. We got to get up. Hey!
2: It's cool and a nice slow breeze, so kind of like a slide.
0: Ah, so cool weather would be a slide. Yes. It's like,
2: ooh. Exactly.
0: Ooh. Right. I like that. We'll call that the cool slide.
2: There you go.
0: That's the end of my interviews today. Me and my new friend, we're going to cool slide down the street. We'll see you next time. Come on, let's go. To the right. To the left. To the right. We're cool slide. Watch out. To the left.
3: Yes. What do you think, Michael?
4: You never know who you're going to find on 6th Avenue.
3: No,
4: and
3: you don't.
4: Like, I'm sure that's the last thing that she thought she was going to be doing was dancing with Nick Koser on the street.
3: That's also probably the last thing that she wanted to do, but we made her. Yeah.
4: You know what? I love it. Hey, Nick, did you know that in the United States, there's over 85 million moms in the United States?
3: And we're going to be celebrating every last one of them come Sunday, and hopefully your area has some good weather to do so in. Speaking of which, we can take a peek at the map here and show you what to expect. And
4: not bad.
3: We'll be threading the needle here in the Northeast, Michael, but I think there will be some happy moms out there.
4: Absolutely. I think that, you know, today a little bit of a washout if you're going to be doing outdoor stuff with mom. Monday kind of a washout as well.
3: Yeah.
4: But I think that Sunday is going to be that sweet spot in the Northeast where you may be able to get, you know, won't be a pocket full of sunshine, but 72 degrees in NYC, Burlington at 65 with a mix of sun and clouds. Not shabby on Sunday.
3: I agree. And it looks like the rain should stay away for the majority of the day. These temperatures, especially as you get over here towards Boston and New York and even down towards Philly, they're fairly comfortable. So if you're wondering if you should go to brunch on Sunday, my official position is this. Go. Because by the afternoon and the evening, that's when things could start to get a little more bumpy, shall we say.
4: Yes.
3: Some rain could move in.
4: And Nick, I don't know if you've ever been to Washington, D.C.
3: Oh, yeah.
4: But I actually think that's one of the best like brunch cities
3: in
4: the United States.
3: You know your brunches, too. So Michael Estime says it's good, it's good.
4: I got a couple of hot spots for you in D.C. if you're wondering. But here's the thing, and even Memphis, too, although this thing says there's a thunderstorm chance, there's an icon there, I'm only putting very few of my eggs in that basket. I think that most of the Southeast looks great from Huntsville and even to Atlanta. Oh my gosh, the Flying Biscuit Cafe is what it's called.
3: Oh my
4: Piedmont
3: gosh.
4: Park. Excellent spot to go to there. Orlando and then down toward Miami, temperatures in the 90s.
3: Ooh.
4: Not bad, right?
3: Atlanta 84. What do they do in Atlanta?
4: Eight-town stump?
3: Well,
4: that too.
3: Now you're talking dance, but I was thinking food. Chicken
4: varsity?
3: And waffle thing at the Varsity. Yeah.
4: Yeah, Varsity's great that they got down there. Yeah, the chicken and waffles. It's actually a restaurant called Chicken and Waffles.
3: Oh, no kidding.
4: Yeah.
3: Heck of a combo. I've never had it myself, but hey, that's southern food for you right there. Let me tell you. Let's take you into sort of the southern plains here. Again, going to be fairly warm. A few spots where you could run into some raindrops. That could be a problem. Really, a lot of Oklahoma, maybe excluding the panhandle, could be a bit on the rainy side.
4: Yeah, not bad. Dallas, if you're going to be going out for some barbecue, right? 79 degrees there. You look at the northern plains from Detroit at 63 degrees over towards Chicago at 64 degrees. And then St. Louis, the gateway to the west, 67. You know, not warm, but not bad, though, to celebrate mom. That's
3: well, I mean, they're going to be doing the cool slide Marquette, right? 44, a heads up for that. So that is the one sort of outlier in that area. And Marquette has certainly had their fair share of weather issues so far this year with all the snow. And boy, it's been active. In the Pacific Northwest, fairly comfortable stuff here, too. I think really the West Coast, you can't lose this year. The weather looks pretty good for the majority of the West.
4: Yeah, I think it looks great. Up towards Seattle, if you're going to be going to the very first Starbucks out that way, 64 degrees. Portland, Oregon, keeping things weird is what they said. 68 degrees, mix of sun and clouds. Not bad at all. That's the slogan for the city, by the way, is what? Keep things weird.
3: Oh, I know. I've heard that. That in Austin, Texas, I think they have the same moniker.
4: It's
3: I know.
4: Something.
3: I know you weren't calling me weird. So I appreciate
4: That's
3: it.
4: So true.
3: Not this time, yeah.
4: Well, of course, we are celebrating moms all across America. The one thing we're not celebrating, though, is this. My goodness, it's going to be a soggy weekend for a large part of the country. We're expecting severe storms across the southern plains with rain ramping up along the East Coast. That unsettled pattern is expected to stick around through the middle of next week. Ugh. Don't go anywhere. We'll break down what you can expect coming up right after the break.
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20: Welcome back to Weather Command Weekend, where you're taking a live look at Oklahoma City. It's a pretty shot there, isn't it? Current temperature, 58 degrees. But here's the thing, across Oklahoma today, you have the severe storms that are in the forecast. So it is another day where we have severe weather that's going to make its way across the plains.
3: The sky is falling yet again. So a heads up, make sure you stay weather aware. In these spots specifically, the 1 out of 5 threat encompasses the most acreage, but obviously that red spot is where your eyes are going to be drawn. That's the 2 out of 5 threat. That's where we could see some of the worst of the storms. And that is right on top of Oklahoma City and points west, right up until you get to the panhandles of both Oklahoma and Texas.
20: Yeah, so it covers both of those states. And we're talking about all modes of severe weather here. So I think damaging winds, large hail, those are going to be our primary threats. But we also can't rule out a tornado.
3: I mean, it's Tornado Alley after all, and you certainly can't rule that out, although I don't think it's going to be a huge deal, but there certainly will be that threat. So any tornado threat should be taken seriously, and, well, this is one of them.
20: And then not only is it the severe component, but again, and as we've been talking about the past couple of days, we also have to watch for heavy rain leading to flash flooding. This morning, we do have a flash flood warning in place across Mississippi, and that's where we have that level 2 out of 4 risk. In fact, again, across parts of Louisiana and then points east.
3: Boy, they were really seeing that heavy rain yesterday in Baton Rouge, and here we go again with the potential for more heavy rain. And we need the rain in this area, that's for sure. It's been pretty drought-stricken, but maybe a little more gradually would be nice. So as a result of that rain coming down so quickly, a heads up for some trouble spots out there on the roads.
20: Continues tomorrow, too, for parts of Texas. So here we go. Here's a look at live radar, what we have been tracking. And you can see the cluster of thunderstorms that continues to push off to the east. We'll go closer into this. And this is where we have a severe thunderstorm warning for Mississippi. It includes parts of Amity, Pike, Waltho counties. Hopefully I'm pronouncing all those correctly. Quarter-size hail and wind gusts 60 miles per hour.
3: Yeah, my goodness. It's a good thing this isn't a weekday morning, because this stretch of Interstate 55, which you know is likely very well traveled Monday through Friday, is really lighting up. So in between Kentwood and Macomb, the lightning is nonstop, and that rain is coming down at a very quick pace.
20: And then you also see this green polygon right there. That's where we have a flash flood warning that's going to run for the next few hours. And that's where rainfall totals already 1 to 4 inches, with more rain on the way, as you can see indicated by radar.
3: Yeah, so a heads up, we're going to take you through the next several hours as we get into the rest of our day on Sunday. And you'll notice how that rain really hugs that I-10 corridor, which is the main artery that connects many of the bigger cities and towns across the Gulf. So a heads up for that, as it's going to stay fairly active right through about 7 o'clock tonight.
20: Yeah, and then you look at Texas and Oklahoma. Once we get to this evening, that's when those storms really fire off and continue to be in the immediate area, sledding down to the southeast as we go overnight. So a heads up there. We'll continue to break this down for you, what you can expect for the rest of your weekend. Another hour of Weather Command Weekend straight ahead on Fox Weather and Fox Business Network.
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20: Good Good morning, everyone. Thank you so much for joining us. We're coming to you on both Fox Weather and on Fox Business Network. I'm Melanie Black.
0: Yeah, Mike Lesterman.
3: I'm Nick Koester, and good to see you on this, we'll call it Mother's Day Eve, right?
0: I like that.
20: Yeah. I like that. It is a special weekend.
0: Yes, it sure is.
20: Depending on where you are in the country, also going to be better for your festivities. Other areas, you might have to dodge the showers. So we'll break down that forecast for you coming up this weekend. But first, we do want to give you an update. And this is an update to the recent tornado outbreak in Mississippi. NWS Jackson confirms that two EF3 tornadoes were actually one long track tornado with a path of nearly 70 miles. This monster of a twister was on the ground for more than 2 hours. Since 2010, there have only been four tornadoes with a track of at least 65 miles across Mississippi. The NWS confirmed six reported tornadoes from the outbreak. And take a look at this. New video into Fox Weather shows the scope of the devastation. At least 17 people were injured and hundreds of homes damaged across five different counties on Wednesday. Later this hour, we'll talk with Amy Murray. She's of the Salvation Army. She'll give us a progress report on recovery efforts and what it's like on the ground. Taking a look at our Fox Weather threat zone. There you see it for this weekend. Areas of the Southern Plains on over to the Deep South and Southeast will be dealing with an elevated risk of severe storms, including damaging wind gusts, large hail, a few tornadoes also possible. But you'll also have to contend with some heavy rain as we have flash flooding that'll be in the forecast. Let's start with today, and the threat that we're looking at really takes us across parts of central Oklahoma into far northeast Texas. Here's where you have all modes of severe weather that are going to be on the table. So it's really going to be areas east of the Rockies. We'll have to watch for some storms today, but this is going to be that greatest threat zone. So as you look at what are going to be our biggest hazards, definitely damaging wind and large hail, but there's also the possibility that tornadoes could spin up, and that'll be closer to where there's going to be an area of low pressure that rides along this front. You look at future radar this morning, we've been tracking some heavy rain, some severe weather across parts of the south, and even some storms going off across the southern tip of Texas. As we continue to put that into motion, yes, we'll still be monitoring those storms in that region, but look what also starts to happen as we get toward the evening. That's when we have storms that will be firing off across Oklahoma and into Texas. And, Michael, this looks like this is going to be a threat that's going to be with us even once we get past sunset while we're sleeping.
0: Yeah, this could be an overnight threat. So parts of the Red River right along the Oklahoma-Tennessee state line, or Texas state line, rather, be on the lookout for the heavy showers, the strong thunderstorms, maybe even a brief spin-up tornado from time to time. But, yeah, it's going to be an overnight threat. So having those alerts on before you get to bed, great idea.
20: And it's going to continue tomorrow. So we'll watch the progression of this cold front out ahead of it. Look what those temperatures are going to be doing. You have temperatures that will be jumping into the 80s and 90s. So this is really going to help to destabilize the environment ahead of this front.
0: Absolutely. It's going to be a warm, moist atmosphere. And that's really just two of the ingredients that you need. You need the warmth, you need the moisture, but you also need instability. And that's the cold front that's going to help to mix things up. And that's really going to supercharge the atmosphere later on today.
20: So there will be plenty of storm energy to tap into. And you look at the rainfall that's still to come through tomorrow because of this front, just squeezing out this environment that has a lot of moisture. You could have some pockets that pick up about 2 to 3 inches of rain when all is said and done. And I think really where we're looking at a flash flood threat, not just across parts of the south, which you'll continue to monitor, but also across the plains, an increased risk for flash flooding tomorrow, Oklahoma, Arkansas, Texas, and into Louisiana.
0: Yeah, that's a whole entire region where you need to just make sure that you're watching those creek, river, and stream levels. And here really is the reason why. Might not seem like a ton of rain, but again, 1 inch of rain over just one square mile equates to over 17 million gallons of water. So in some of those spots just south of Shreveport where you're doubling and tripling that, you're talking about lots and lots and lots and lots of water.
20: In Dallas, you see your name mentioned here. So let's take a closer look at your forecast the next couple of days. Today, upper 80s, and by this evening into the 60s. That looks pretty nice, right? It's tomorrow that you have to watch for those storms. Temperatures dropping slightly.
0: Yeah, just in time for Mother's Day. My goodness gracious, look at that hail coming down in Louisiana. This was shot just outside of Baton Rouge as strong storms and heavy rain pushed through the deep south yesterday. And here's the thing, more rain on the way to start off your weekend. Let's take you into Mobile, Alabama. This is, of course, the birthplace of Mardi Gras, right? Temperatures in the upper 60s right now. But here's the thing, it's cloudy, it's overcast. There is some light rain that we're tracking there. But that severe weather threat really starts to kick into high gear tomorrow, as Melanie was talking about, in parts of central Texas. So what are we seeing on radar right now? Let's zoom on in. For friends and family, especially in Louisiana and southern parts of Mississippi, just south of Jackson, the state capital, not only are we seeing some stronger storms here right around Macomb and right across Interstate 55 towards, say, Kentwood, but toward Tylertown as well. This is just pouring rain. That's why we have flash flood warnings that are in place. You can see it right here. It does include not just Centerville, but it also includes parts of I-55. So for Pike County over toward Wilkinson County, we're talking to you. And all of this is slipping and sliding toward the south with a ton of lightning. I know it's Saturday morning. You thought you were going to get your beauty sleep in parts of Bay Springs and toward Laurel and Quitman and Meridian, Mississippi. Not the case, my friends. That rain is pounding your rooftop along with the lightning and the thunder outside. Melanie, even into parts of Montgomery, Alabama, through Columbus, Georgia, seeing some light to moderate rain. And all of this energy moving toward Macon, Georgia. So heads up right along I-75 for that. Big picture just shows, Melanie, that it's not This is not the end. We're expecting that rain to persist through at least lunchtime today.
20: Yeah, some heavy rain at that as we continue into the early afternoon. You can see more rain just going to focus over some of these same areas. And it's going to be maybe periods where you have a little bit of a lull overnight and into early tomorrow morning. But then watch this. You get another wave that's really going to establish itself as we go through the second half of tomorrow and then overnight into Monday.
0: Yeah, I think that the first half of your Sunday in parts of the Deep South, if you're going out and listen to me, if you've ever been in the Deep South, you know all about, say, the Waffle House. Not a bad place to take mom, right? Something quick and easy. You know those biscuits are fantastic down that way. You can stir in some jelly in there. I know, I'm getting hungry just thinking about it. But here's the thing, though. This is all really welcome news. We need the rain, Melanie, given the fact that some spots are in nearly a 9 to almost 10-inch drought. This is what I like to call liquid sunshine.
20: We've been chipping away at it within the past couple of weeks. I think it was just last weekend we were talking about some of those same cities that had a deficit of a foot. Mm-hmm. So we're not completely out of the woods yet, but we are seeing slow improvements.
0: Absolutely. 1 to 2 inches in places like New Orleans, Louisiana. We could absolutely use the rain there. And maybe a place that we don't necessarily want to see the rain, but it looks like we might preserve a decent-looking day tomorrow is parts of the Northeast, Nick.
3: Yeah, no doubt. I got me thinking about the Waffle House, those scrambled eggs with the cheese. I don't know what they do.
0: There's a little bit of love that they stir in there, too.
3: Michael, it's crack.
0: Yeah, amen.
3: It's got to be it.
0: I know what you mean.
3: Kidding, Waffle House. I'm kidding. But go ahead. Let's talk about what's happening here in the Northeast. I don't know if there are any. Are there Waffle Houses in the Northeast, or is it more of a southern?
0: It's more of a southern thing. Yeah, north of Kentucky, I don't think I've ever seen a Waffle
3: House. Time for a road trip, guys.
0: Amen.
3: Noon, as soon as we're done, we're going south. Maybe to get some Waffle House and avoid some of the rain that's coming in. It may look like this. This was Thursday. We could get a repeat of this in parts of the Northeast today, especially, I think, of today and tomorrow that constitutes this weekend. Today is going to be a little bit more on the active side. You're already seeing some of that rain moving on through as Massachusetts is getting some pretty hefty downpours right now. A couple of spots that are showing up near Pittsfield and Leominster, and we're having some issues with our radar. As you see, it pops out there towards the end of the frame, but you get the idea. A few spots where it's moderate to maybe even heavy. Boston, a heads up. Light rain starting to creep into the metro area now, and I think more heavy, steady rain shows up in the next several hours or so, and it's a pretty steady batch across portions of northern PA and the upstate of southern New York. So that's what we're waking up to, guys, this morning, and that I-95 corridor only gets more soggy as time goes on. Philly, New York, right around 2-3 o'clock this afternoon, not going to be a pretty picture. And then Boston really starts to see, it looks like, some of the heavier rain show up towards dinner time or so. The good news, we do get some breaks, and it couldn't be timed any better. Right around 8 o'clock tomorrow morning, you'll wake up, you'll probably see a good amount of sunshine, and dry conditions, and it's May, so that sun angle, fairly powerful now. It'll warm things up quickly. I think we briefly brushed the 70s in a lot of spots before some more rain moves in for the second half of our day, Sunday and into Monday. And behind that, temps get cool. We'll talk about that in a bit. First, though, you see how much rain that we pile up through Wednesday. Certainly not the heaviest rain, so there are no major flooding concerns here, but just enough rain to obviously make things a little bit wet and make the indoor plans maybe a little more desirable, right? Here's your drought monitor, and we could all use a little bit of the rain, so it is a good thing, but the timing of it is a little bit tricky, especially with Mother's Day coming around. And then behind this front, look at those temps. They're dropping, man. They're in the 40s and even the 30s in spots like Pittsburgh and Rochester. So that's a bit of a bummer. We're going to be in the mid portion of the month of May before you know it, and these temperatures feeling much more like something you'd walk out in the wintertime and feel. Pittsburgh, Tuesday morning, bottoming out at 38. State College, 37. Buffalo, 38. So, Melanie, the big puffer coats need to come back out for maybe, hopefully, one last appearance.
20: Oh, you never know around here.
3: Never know.
20: Just when you think you're done with them, you're not.
3: Yep.
20: The countdown, it's on. We are talking about the countdown to hurricane season, just days away from the start of it in the eastern Pacific, with the Atlantic season hot on its heels, 23 days away, right on cue. We have some fantastic new insight from our Fox Weather Hurricane Specialist, Brian Norcross. We're talking all things tropics next.

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15: All right, folks, we're back. Welcome into Weather Command Weekend. I'm Nick Koester. Let's go ahead and take a look at what's blowing up online today. And here's one for you. Panic and chaos erupting in Indonesia Friday morning after Mount Dukono exploded on the remote island of Halmahera. Tragically, three hikers were killed after they entered a closed-off area near the crater. About 20 climbers were on the mountain at the time, despite an active warning and a four-kilometer exclusion zone around the volcano. Hikers were seen fleeing down the mountain as massive ash clouds filled the sky. And the giant cloud you're seeing here is called a pyrocumulus, which is a dense cauliflower-shaped cloud created by intense heat from volcanoes or even wildfires. It's obviously very impressive and hypnotic to look at, but unfortunately, this one had tragic consequences. And so thoughts and prayers to the family and the friends of those hikers, and certainly made for some unbelievable video, that's for sure.
16: It's a special weekend, right? Mm-hmm. Mother's Day weekend, and let's talk the weather. What is the forecast going to bring for us? Well, there are rain and storms for much of the country tomorrow, but luckily, it won't be a washout everywhere. Some places will be nice and hot for the holiday. If you have big Mother's Day plans, perhaps a brunch, you want to check the forecast before you decide whether you take that indoors or outdoors. So we at Fox Weather, we have you covered. Luckily, it's really going to be across parts of the southern plains into the south and on over to parts of the northeast that you'll have to deal with some rain and even some storms. But if you're across most of the central part of the country, points west, wow, a lot of sunshine. It certainly will be fantastic for you. Now, as for us on the northeast, I think our Mother's Day is going to end up being pretty nice after periods of unsettled weather this weekend. You look at the New York forecast and temperatures are going to make it into the upper 60s by the time we get into the early afternoon. With some peaks of sunshine. I know it would be nice to see a little bit more sunshine, but hey, we'll take what we can get. At least it looks like we'll remain dry. A closer look at parts of northern New England. That's where I think you'll have to watch for a few showers out there with temperatures generally ranging in the 60s and the 70s. We head on over to the Midwest. Chicago, look at this. Not too bad. I know it's warm for you out there today, so temperatures drop a little bit tomorrow, but by the morning, temperatures in the upper 50s, some sunshine. You'll see a little bit more clouds as we get into the afternoon. Either way, though, that looks like a fantastic forecast for you to take that brunch outdoors. And an overall look across parts of the Midwest will have more sunshine and some comfortable temperatures. St. Louis, you have a high tomorrow of 68, where it's going to be a little chilly for you. Low 40s in Marquette, Michigan. That's as a front sliding on through. Jacksonville, Florida, we head down there for you. Likely you'll want to take your brunch plans indoors, especially through the early afternoon, because that's when we are forecasting scattered storms. You do have temperatures in the low 80s, though, so at least you have that working in your favor. And as we look at the southern plains, Oklahoma City, you're another spot that has to contend with some of those thunderstorms again tomorrow. And we'll have temperatures that are going to be pretty toasty, too, across parts of Texas, with high temperatures closing in close to 90 degrees in San Antonio. On over to Oklahoma City, here's a closer look at your forecast. I think pretty much the entire stretch when you'd want to have brunch, you'll be contending with those storms with temperatures ranging in the 60s. And as you take another look across areas of the southeast, that's where you'll also have some thunderstorms possible in Memphis, Tennessee. Then we head on over to the southwest. Completely different story here. Look where we have temperatures that are reaching the triple digits. Yeah, it'll be sweltering for mom. 106 in Phoenix, 101 in Las Vegas as we start to see the heat continue to build across this region. But you are going to get plenty of sunshine. Salt Lake City, you'll have temperatures in the low 80s and even spots like San Francisco not feeling too bad. So closer to the coast, high temperatures in the low 60s. That's comfortable and nice for you to take that brunch outside.
1: Well, hurricane season, the big countdown is on, all right? We have just a couple of days until the EPAC, the Eastern Pacific hurricane season, kicks off. And just to give you some perspective real quick, in the Pacific Ocean, our ECMWF, that's our Euro model, forecasting 10 hurricanes. You look at the average, and it's 8, so we're expecting an above-average season in the Pacific Ocean. That's according to the ECMWF. Meanwhile, you look at the Atlantic Ocean, an average is 7. So what's the ECMWF for the Euro model forecasting? Only 6. So a below average season, not just in terms of hurricanes, but also in terms of tropical storms. We're going to dig into the fine details on why in just a moment. But first, we look at the Atlantic, and over the next 7 days, no tropical activity is expected. That's great news. We don't really expect a whole lot to start to kick into high gear until June. One of the reasons why is because the water temperatures in what we call the main development region, still in the 60s and 70s, that's cold. Usually you need way above average water temperatures in the 80s, close to 90 degrees to really fuel the fire. But look at all the blue, not just in the main development region, but also a little bit of blue there in the Caribbean Sea and a lot closer toward the coast in the Gulf of America. So again, not a whole lot working in the favor of tropical development in the Atlantic Basin. We look in the Pacific Basin, where again, even here, not a whole lot going on, despite the fact that water temperatures south of Cabo San Lucas are relatively warm. What we would want to see is this zone right here begin to warm up much more significantly. We look at the forecast, and again, what you'll see here, according to our European model, is a super El Nino is nearly at 100%. Big words, what's an El Nino? Well, let's real quickly talk about it. It means the warming of this region here, the equatorial region of the Pacific Ocean. The more warm the ocean is, the more fuel that you got for hurricanes to tap into, right? You think about taking a nice, warm, hot shower. You are living it and loving it, right? So do tropical systems. If it's cold and you're shivering there in the shower, hurricanes and tropical systems don't like that either. So in the Pacific Basin, where we're going to expect warmer than average temperatures, you could see more intense and more frequent, not just tropical storms, but also hurricanes. What's it mean for the Atlantic Basin? Interestingly enough, you have a lot of hostile upstairs winds right here. Pardon the analogy, but it decapitates storms. So we're expecting a below average season, of course, in not just the Atlantic Ocean, but also in the Caribbean Sea and then parts of the Gulf of America. Meanwhile, with more warm temperatures, as we mentioned before, in the Pacific Ocean toward Hawaii and then toward the west coast of the United States and Mexico, that's really where we're expecting an above average season. So that's the quick little tropical breakdown from my analysis. But Melanie had an opportunity to speak with Fox Weather hurricane specialist Brian Norcross yesterday. And here's what he had to say about the 2026 hurricane season.
6: But I did want to show you what we're going to have this year, and that is we're going to have a confidence, 90% confidence kind of cone-ish thing from Google on top of the regular cone. Remember, the regular cone is a 67% chance or two-thirds chance it stays inside that cone. This is a 90% chance. So just to introduce you to one of the things coming from the Google DeepMind folks this year that will have part of our hurricane set of tools.
16: Interesting, isn't it? It's just another set of tools for meteorologists to use this hurricane season. And you might remember Google launched DeepMind during last year's hurricane season. And this one, it uses AI in an effort to increase the accuracy of our hurricane forecasting when looking at the track and intensity. And Brian Norcross, he actually was an advisor to the Google team developing the model. So it'll be nice to see how that tool also aids us in our forecast for this year. So let's take a look at the forecasted cone. And as a reminder, that storm center typically stays inside the cone two-thirds of the time, but you can still have impacts that extend well outside of it. So this is continuing that conversation of our Hurricane HQ and some things to keep in mind as we get closer, 23-24 days closer to the start of hurricane season. And there have been changes that have been made over the past couple of years. So when you think about this 90% cone that we're introducing this season, it's nothing new. We see changes to it every year. So when you look at the 2024 forecast cone, and then you overlay that with the 2025 example, it's about 3-5% smaller. So we continue to make improvements with our overall accuracy and just how succinct we can be with these forecasts. And typically, when you look at the tropical forecast cone, it gives you an idea of when you can best prepare. So day 6, day 5, as we're looking at that, it's best to continue to monitor the situation that's unfolding. By day 4, day 3, that's when we say, hey, you want to make sure you are prepared. I mean, even now, before we get into the official start of hurricane season, it's a good time to prepare. But you want to make those final preparations as we get to day 4 and into day 5. Day 2, very important day because that's when evacuations are underway. And by day 1, landfall, obviously, that does mean that danger will occur. The average time to reach the U.S., well, as we continue to monitor the conditions as we get into the height of the season, you'll be seeing 10 days out when there could be a lot of changes as these waves are making their way off the African coast. But then as we get closer to the overall period, just days out, that's obviously when it gets within the Gulf and parts of the Southeast. We continue to also monitor ongoing severe storms across the plains today. A level 2 out of 5 severe storm threat is in effect today for multiple states. The risk is anticipated to increase as things take shape throughout the day. Powerful wind, large hailstones. These are some of the biggest threats with the overall severe storm risk today. We'll be breaking down that forecast coming up after the break, so stay with us.
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26: 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I had a tree coming down in my front yard.
27: 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It's like it just got quiet and calm, and then the wind picked up.
28: The tornado hit our home, and
16: Mississippi residents reeling after a vicious EF3 tornado slammed the state this week. The damage was widespread, prompting relief groups to evacuate. Joining us now is Amy Murray. She's the Divisional Communications and Marketing Director for the Salvation Army in Alabama, Louisiana, and Mississippi. Amy, thank you so much for joining us this morning. I mean, we heard from some of those residents. It's just so heartbreaking to hear the pain in their voices and see all that devastation, especially in some of those communities like Boca Chica. So what are your teams seeing on the ground, and what areas do you think need the most help right now?
29: Yeah, thank you for having me, Melanie. You know, I'm a Mississippi Southerner, and around here, we grow up with severe weather. We grow up with the constant threats of tornadoes, hurricanes, floods, lightnings. We know the drills. We hear the sirens. We watch the radar. We do everything we're supposed to do. But I don't think any of us think that it can happen to us. And so a lot of what we're hearing on the ground and a lot of what we're seeing from those impacted, these survivors, is I can't believe this is happening. I don't know where to begin. I don't know where to start. And so there's a lot of shock right now. There's a lot of dismay. There's a lot of disbelief and wondering, can we rebuild? How can we rebuild? Where do we even start? And so as the Salvation Army, we recognize that we're not only dealing with a very physical damage that we're seeing when we approach survivors and serve, but there's also a very real emotional trauma that has to be processed as well. And in the middle of all of that, we're also seeing, you know, we're the hospitality state, and that doesn't stop at our front porch. We're seeing Mississippians helping Mississippians. We're seeing folks with chainsaws, clearing roads, cutting limbs off roofs, and making and clearing roadways. We're seeing people hooking up trailers and backing up to folks they don't even know just to help them salvage anything they can from their home that's been destroyed. And this kind of help matters. And while Mississippians are resilient, it doesn't mean they're not hurting, and it doesn't mean that anyone should have to face this wreckage alone. That's why the Salvation Army is approaching this response with a great deal of care and sensitivity. It's a stewardship we don't take lightly. We understand that when we're walking into these disaster areas, we may be walking into someone's the worst day of their life. So our job is not only to bring food, to bring water and supplies, but it's also to bring compassion and steady support and to offer hope. And to walk with them through not only these immediate needs that we're seeing right now and their urgent needs, but what does it look like long term, and what do those needs look like as that changes? And then how can we step in and continue to support them?
3: Yeah, you mentioned the shock still, and thousands are still without power. So I imagine that there are a lot of hurdles that you have to do. What are some of the biggest challenges that you have right now?
29: Yeah, thank you. You know, this was a different kind of disaster. I mean, you know, we have 18 locations here in Mississippi, so we're ready all the time, right? So our mobilization starts the minute we hear of something happening. So we're ready. Our team was ready to respond. This particular storm hit a large swath of rural communities. And so what that means is that we have a lot of pockets of communities that we need to reach. And that looks like high levels of devastation, but it's happening in these pockets. And so that means it's happening across smaller neighborhoods, rural roads, muddy driveways, and in places that are harder to access. So this response is less of a typical centralized feeding operation, more of a roving operation. And so we're responding with our roving units because they allow us to get into these tighter spaces easier. I mean, think of like narrow roadways leading into smaller neighborhoods, you know, these muddy driveways where debris is still being cleared, so that we can reach them with practical and emotional support. Those are some of the things that we're seeing right now. But these smaller units are allowing us direct access to help people where they need us.
3: I'm sure those folks are just so grateful to have you on the ground. Amy, thank you so much for joining us, giving us a firsthand account of what you're seeing there and sharing some of the stories out of Mississippi. That's Amy Murray with the Salvation Army.
29: Thank you so much.
3: Let's continue to talk about what we'll expect through this weekend. And unfortunately, severe weather is still in the cards across areas of the Southern Plains, the Deep South, on over to the Southeast. So that's going to bring all modes of severe weather, damaging wind, large hail, and a few tornadoes. Specifically, the severe aspect is going to be across the Southern Plains. And then as you look more across the Deep South and into the Southeast, your threat there for the elevated risk is going to be for more so flash flooding. But specifically honing in on today, and we have the highest threat for severe storms across parts of central Oklahoma into extreme northeastern Texas. That's where all modes of severe weather are going to be on the table. So you look at that threat, I think specifically damaging wind and large hail. But even as we go forward throughout the evening, there is going to be that risk for a tornado or two, and that is essentially possible across Oklahoma. As we go forward with our future radar, Michael, and you can hear some of that hail coming down with the video that's on the right side of your screen. So that was in Texas. That's been picking up some big hailstones across the state. But we go forward with our future radar, and we've been tracking storms this morning, but it's really going to be this round across Oklahoma and Texas through the evening.
1: Yeah, I'm thinking around dinner time, a late dinner, 7, 8, 9 p.m., if not sunset tonight, is when you'll see those blossoming of showers and thunderstorms. And those are the ones that could pack a punch and be somewhat rogue, damaging winds, hail, maybe a spin-up tornado or two in parts of central Oklahoma. So from Oklahoma City down toward Shawnee, be prepared.
3: It's a threat that continues overnight, so you don't want to let your guard down. Make sure you have a way to receive weather alerts while we're sleeping. And even into tomorrow, we continue to watch the progression of this front, and that's going to help to trigger more severe storms. So you look at the setup for us tomorrow. I mean, look at these temperatures, 80s and 90s out ahead of the front.
1: I mean, San Antonio, that's 90 degrees. You also have dew point temperatures. That helps us gauge how much moisture is in the air. Basically, dew point temperatures above 60 to 65 means you step outside and it feels muggy, it feels sticky, and that's the type of fuel that storms love to tap into. You can see it right there. Central Texas, it creates an explosive sort of environment.
3: And that's what we'll be seeing out ahead of that cold front and a dry line tomorrow. And along with that, we also have to watch for some heavy rain. And there has been some flash flood guidance indicating that there could be the flash flood potential across northeastern Texas and into Oklahoma, Arkansas, and Louisiana.
1: Yeah, not to mention Dallas-Fort Worth as well. So right along the Red River, some of those rivers, streams, and creeks could be way up and over their banks. And just southeast of Waco, there's also some positioning where, you know, we could be talking about 2 to as much as 3 inches plus of rain in spots, too.
3: But areas that do need the rain. So we'll take a closer look. You saw Dallas was mentioned on that risk. Here over the next 2 days, at least for today, it looks pretty nice, right? Your 50-50 weekend today, temperatures in the upper 80s, mixture of sun and clouds. It's tomorrow that you have that greater risk for thunderstorms. And that'll be pretty much throughout the day that you have that in the conversation.
1: Absolutely. We'll watch that super carefully. We look at Dallas-Fort Worth. And again, the timeline, I'm thinking that most of the morning looks pretty good. Most of the afternoon actually looking great as well. It's not until after sunset, so what's this, 9 p.m. ish or so, you'll start to see a couple of those showers and thunderstorms. Again, DFW is located just north of the city. But overnight into early tomorrow, then tomorrow afternoon, man, oh, man, here comes another round of more rain on the way just in time for Mother's Day.
3: It is time to celebrate mom this weekend, right? For the West Coast, luckily, you're in the clear. Temperatures are going to be hot, too. But down south, as we mentioned, and then all the way up into the Northeast, it's going to be a soggy Sunday for the holiday, at least for some of us. We'll have your Mother's Day forecast coming up after the break, so stay with us. More Weather Command Weekend after this.

0: I'm Fox Weather meteorologist Haley Meyer. Are you ready to be a step ahead of the competition for the World Cup? The first one featuring 48 teams across three different countries, all with separate climates. Well, we've got you covered with the exclusive ROWI, the risk of weather impact, this time specifically tailored for soccer. The ROWI takes all of the important aspects of the forecast and combines them into a single metric to represent the overall impact on the game. Temperature, wind, precipitation, these are all the variables rated based on the latest Fox Weather forecast. That's then weighted based on our historical analysis of how weather has impacted the game. The ROWI then averages them together to give a total ROWI score from 0 to 10. That score then is classified from 0 to high. The ROWI automatically updates in real time based on the latest forecast. So stay tuned to Fox Weather to make sure that you have that competitive edge.
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2: Is it just me or is it super warm, especially along the west coast of the United States, where we have heat advisories and extreme heat warnings that are in effect? Here's the reason why. See this big old ridge of high pressure right here? This is helping to pump in some serious heat to the west coast. We're talking over 60 record highs projected by next week, with temperatures soaring a good 20 to as much as 25 degrees. 26 in Palm Springs, above the average. So let's look at the numbers right now. You know, in Vegas, if it's basically 80 degrees there, Lake Havasu, 81 degrees, it's going to set the stage for a hot afternoon. And I want you to focus in on Phoenix, Arizona, right? If you're thinking about hiking today, tomorrow, or on Monday with mom for the holiday, right? Maybe hiking Camelback Mountain, going to the

0: Hey, I'm Ari Sarsalari, and today we're talking about smelling the weather. Have you ever been outside before, during, or after a rain shower and thought to yourself, boy, it sure smells like rain out here? Well, that scent actually has a name. It's called petrichor. Petrichor was named by Australian scientists back in 1964. This scent happens when the rain disturbs the natural oils in plants, causing them to become airborne. A compound that makes up the petrichor smell is called geosmin. It's produced by the bacteria in the soil, and it's considered to be non-toxic. Now, a less common smell that can be around during a rainstorm is when lightning splits bonds between atoms, creating ozone particles. And ozone has a pretty sharp, clean smell. People often say it smells a little bit like chlorine. Well, no matter what the aroma of the rain, you can be certain that Fox Weather has the info you need to stay up to date whenever weather comes your way. Fox Weather, weathering it together.
1: Well, it's that time of the year. The Fox Weather Beach House is back for the summer. And this week, we were in Seacrest Beach in Florida. Our own Bane Froney and Bob Van Dillen had all the fun there is to be had. And here's some of our favorite moments from their adventures. Take a look.
2: Welcome to the Fox Weather Beach House, Season 2. We are in Seacrest Beach, and we are doing it bigger and better.
3: This is Scenic Highway 30A, a stretch of beach towns where coastal beauty meets a laid-back storybook vibe. 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
2: 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It's amazing, it's refreshing, and it's going to be delicious.
5: All right, let's go. We've got our GoPros right here. We're going to strap it on everything we can, my chest, the board, the boat. We're going to get them everywhere.
6: An actual pearl. Check this out. That's a dude. How cool is that?
7: It's awesome.
8: All day long.
9: Hey, I'm telling you, usually that's about a 25-minute learning curve, not a 2-minute. Not Van Dillen, it's Van Skillen.
2: Okay, let's go over the ingredients. Super easy. 1 cup of almonds, 1 cup of shredded coconut, 1 cup of cashews, 10 to 12 pitted dates, and 1 lemon.
4: I'm looking at the American flag behind me, and it is just standing still. Give it some time. The sea breeze starts to pop on in, and I'll no longer perspire like I am right now because it's getting a little bit humid out here, but it is gorgeous, and you can't beat the weather, especially at the brutal winter that we've seen in the Great Lakes, into the Northeast.
10: We have weather all the time. Weather changes. We're here in Florida, so it changes on the moment itself. So if we are watching hurricanes all the time. We're here kind of in Hurricane Alley. If we do get hurricanes, we're watching way far out to make sure we know where it's going as best as we can to make sure we can take care of the animals.
9: And that was wake surfing, and you picked that up instantly. So I said, you know what? We're going to step it up a notch. I think you're ready to wakeboard.
11: Now, these are the ones that you're whipping and going real fast. You can really hurt yourself with this one.
9: Well, you can also have a lot of fun out there, too. So that's what we're going for.
11: Looking forward to both.
9: Beautiful. Beautiful.
2: Oh, and one more thing I forgot to mention.

0: there's a rooftop. I'm going to show you exactly where I'll be hanging out all week long. Come on. And that right behind me, guys, love of America.
1: Hey, Nick, did you know that in the United States there's over 85 million moms in the United States?
2: And we're going to be celebrating every last one of them come Sunday. And hopefully your area has some good weather to do so in. Speaking of which, we can take a peek at the map here and show you what to expect. And
1: not bad.
2: We'll be threading the needle here in the Northeast, Michael, but I think there will be some happy moms out there.
1: Absolutely. I think that, you know, today a little bit of a washout if you're going to be doing outdoor stuff with mom. Monday kind of a washout as well.
2: Yeah.
1: But I think that Sunday is going to be that sweet spot in the Northeast where you may be able to get, you know, won't be a pocket full of sun.

0: sunshine, but 72 degrees in NYC, Burlington at 65 with a mix of sun and clouds. Not shabby on Sunday.
1: I agree. And it looks like the rain should stay away for the majority of the day. These temperatures, especially as you get over here towards Boston and New York and even down towards Philly, they're fairly comfortable. So if you're wondering if you should go to brunch on Sunday, my official position is this. Go. Because by the afternoon and the evening, that's when things could start to get a little more bumpy, shall we say.
0: Yes.
1: Some rain could move in.
0: And Nick, I don't know if you've ever been to Washington, D.C.
1: Oh, yeah?
0: But I actually think that's one of the best like brunch cities
1: in
0: the United States.
1: You know your brunches, too. So Michael Estime says it's good, it's good.
0: I got a couple of hot spots for you in D.C. if you're wondering. But here's the thing, and even Memphis, too, although this thing says there's a thunderstorm chance, there's an icon there, I'm only putting very few of my eggs in that basket. I think that most of the Southeast looks great from Huntsville and even to Atlanta. Oh my gosh, the Flying Biscuit Cafe is what it's called.
1: Oh my
0: Piedmont
1: gosh.
0: Park. Excellent spot to go to there. Orlando, and then down toward Miami, temperatures in the 90s.
1: Ooh.
0: Not bad, right?
1: Atlanta 84. What do they do in Atlanta?
0: A-Town Stump?
1: Well, that
0: too.
1: Now you're talking dance food.
0: Oh,
1: I was thinking food. The chicken
0: Varsity?
1: And waffle thing at the Varsity. Yeah,
0: Varsity's great that they got down there. Yeah, the chicken and waffles. It's actually a restaurant called Chicken and Waffles.
1: Oh, no kidding.
0: Yeah.
1: Heck of a combo. I've never had it myself, but hey, that's Southern food for you right there, let me tell you. Let's take you into sort of the southern plains here. Again, going to be fairly warm. A few spots where you could run into some raindrops, that could be a problem. Really, a lot of Oklahoma, maybe excluding the panhandle, could be a bit on the rainy side.
0: Yeah, not bad. Dallas, if you're going to be going out for some barbecue, right? 79 degrees there. You look at the northern plains from Detroit at 63 degrees over towards Chicago at 64 degrees. And then St. Louis, the gateway to the west, 67. You know, not warm, but not bad, though, to celebrate mom. That's
1: I mean, they're going to be doing the cool slide Marquette, right? 44. Ooh. A heads up for that. So that is the one sort of outlier in that area. And Marquette has certainly had their fair share of weather issues so far this year with all the snow. And boy, it's been active. In the Pacific Northwest, fairly comfortable stuff here, too. I think really the West Coast, you can't lose this year. The weather looks pretty good for the majority of the West.
0: Yeah, I think it looks great. Yeah, up towards Seattle, if you're going to be going to the very first Starbucks out that way, 64 degrees. Portland, Oregon, keeping things weird is what they said. 68 degrees, mix of sun and clouds. Not bad at all. That's the slogan for the city, by the way, is what? Keep things weird.
1: Oh, I know. I've heard that in Austin, Texas. I think they have the same moniker.
0: It's
1: I know.
0: Something.
1: I know you weren't calling me weird. So I appreciate
0: that's
1: it.
0: So true.
1: Not this time,
0: Well, of course, we are celebrating moms all across America. The one thing we're not celebrating, though, is this. My goodness, it's going to be a soggy weekend for a large part of the country. We're expecting severe storms across the southern plains with rain ramping up along the East Coast. That unsettled pattern is expected to stick around through the middle of next week. Ugh. Don't go anywhere. We'll break down what you can expect coming up right after the break right here on Fox Weather.
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16: Welcome back to Weather Command Weekend. Take a look at this. Beautiful morning across Oklahoma City. Just a mixture of sun and clouds. Temperatures in the 50s. Ooh. But here's the thing. Across Oklahoma City, that's where we have the threat for severe storms later on again today.
0: Yeah, if you're going to be flying in or out of, say, Will Rogers Airport there in Oklahoma City, watch out, especially late this evening, right around sunset. Let's show you what the big picture looks like. The Storm Prediction Center, they're based in Norman, Oklahoma, actually, has highlighted an area for today. It's level 2, Melanie, out of 5 on our severe weather risk zone. Not for this morning, but more so for late this afternoon into this evening. That's when we're expecting to see this area here really begin to fire up with big-time storms that could last during the late evening and overnight.
16: All modes of severe weather are going to be on the table, including damaging wind and large hail. And as we get through the evening, too, we can't rule out a tornado or two, especially with the biggest threat across Oklahoma.
0: Yeah, I think that breakfast looks great. I think lunch looks great. Even an early dinner looks pretty good. It won't be until late this evening that we'll see those showers and those thunderstorms, some of which, again, Saturday, that's today, and tomorrow could produce some heavy rain in parts of the central plain states and, of course, Dallas-Fort Worth and the Metroplex on Sunday, just in time, of course, for Mother's Day.
16: On radar this morning, we've been watching a couple of severe warned storms, and this one is going to specifically take us just south of Macomb, where you do see that we have that severe thunderstorm warning that's in place. This is going to run until 7:30 a.m., so that takes us now just south of Kentwood, where 60-mile-per-hour wind gusts, quarter-size hail are possibilities.
0: Yeah, lots of lightning just north of Lake Pontchartrain. Don't be too surprised if you see a special marine warning issued there. State capital is Baton Rouge, right along I-55. These are heavy thunderstorms with lots of rain. We have flash flood warnings that have been put into place as well. Several inches of rain have fallen, meaning that your streets could be flooded. I saw some reports of perhaps even some basement flooding, creeks and rivers as well. So all of this, as this heads toward Interstate 59, man, oh, man, hang on tight. It's going to be an active morning.
16: And we look at our future radar, and you remember just at the top of the hour, we were talking about the main threat zone, Oklahoma City and Texas. So this is just what's left of some thunderstorms that we were tracking yesterday. But look what pops up again by the time we get to the evening. There's that round that we mentioned where the biggest threat is going to be for severe weather.
0: Yeah, and look at the timeline, upper left side of your screen right here. That's 7 p.m. Central time. That's 8 p.m. in the Eastern time zone. But Oklahoma City right here, these are the storms that we're going to watch, because as we set this thing into motion from 7 through midnight tonight, right along the Red River that's in between Texas and Oklahoma, Melanie, this is going to be that zone where it doesn't look all that, you know, there's not a lot of fanfare on here right now, but that's the zone where if those thunderstorms tap into all the right ingredients, that could then produce the large hail, the damaging winds, and that isolated tornado threat.
16: Dallas, as you look at your forecast for the rest of the weekend, we have today highs in the upper 80s. Mm. So that's some warm air to contend with. As we get into tomorrow, that's when you have to watch for more of a threat for the severe weather and those thunderstorms.
0: Yeah, temperatures taking a nosedive, right? That's chopping off almost 10 degrees in terms of highs and even those overnight lows, right? Saturday evening and then into Sunday. You can tell it's a passage of a pretty powerful cold front with overnight lows falling by, you know, a good 8 to 9 degrees there as well. Not to mention the storm threat in New Orleans. But to your point, I hate to say it, but it's like liquid sunshine. We need this rain.
16: Look at the year-to-date deficit. So more than 5 inches below what was considered average for New Orleans. The forecast that we're calling for through this weekend, 1 to 2 inches. So not going to fully get rid of that, but it's going to help to chip away.
0: Can I just say one thing about the New Orleans forecast? Is it's the bookends. I keep calling it a rose between two thorns because today there's showers and thunderstorms. Monday there's showers and thunderstorms, but just in time for Mother's Day, if you're taking mom to Cafe Du Monde, perhaps down Bourbon Street in the morning, right, on Sunday, looks fairly decent for the Big Easy.
16: That sounds like a nice plan. How about it?
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16: Hey, good morning, everyone. Thank you so much for joining us. We're coming to you on both Fox Weather and on Fox Business Network. I'm Melanie Black.
0: Yeah, Michael Esterman.
1: And I'm Nick Koser. Good to see everybody bright and early and maybe dark and early, depending on where you're watching from here this Saturday morning.
16: Mm-hmm. All of the above. And we have some big news coming up this hour. So before we get started, we want to talk about a big guest that we have coming up. This is Harvard professor Avi Loeb. He'll be joining us in just a few minutes to talk about the recent release of the UFO files yesterday.
0: We've seen all the rave online about that for sure.
16: And now let's also talk about the weather component, because we've been monitoring severe weather over the past week, and we do have an update to the recent tornado outbreak in Mississippi. NWS Jackson confirms that two EF3 tornadoes were actually one long-track tornado with a path of nearly 70 miles. This monster of a twister was on the ground for more than 2 hours. Since 2010, there have only been 4 tornadoes with a track of at least 65 miles across the state of Mississippi. The NWS confirmed 6 reported tornadoes from the outbreak. And take a look at this. New video into Fox Weather shows the scope of the devastation. At least 17 people were injured and hundreds of homes damaged across five different counties on Wednesday.
1: I'm injured.
16: Moving into the threat for severe weather for us today, as you take a look at that threat across the plains, it's highlighted as a level 2 out of 5 risk, really across central Oklahoma into extreme northeastern Texas. Here, all modes of severe weather are going to be on the table, especially watching for the threat of damaging wind and large hail. This is going to encompass a wider area from the northern plains down into Oklahoma. But if you look at the tornado threat, that's going to be encompass mainly across Oklahoma. We look at our future radar and taking a look at what we're monitoring this morning. We have thunderstorms that are across the southern tip of Texas and into the deep south. But look at what's going to happen as we get into the afternoon and evening. Michael, you can see these thunderstorms that are popping up across Oklahoma and into far northern Texas.
0: Yeah, Melanie, what we're thinking is that those thunderstorms pop up right around, say, sunset this evening. And when they do, Oklahoma City, Tulsa, Oklahoma, southeast Oklahoma, into parts of Shawnee, we have to make sure that we're staying weather ready and weather prepared. This could be an overnight threat, Melanie, into early Mother's Day morning.
16: And as we continue this into tomorrow, we'll watch as this cold front continues to sag down to the south. Out ahead of this, we have extremely warm temperatures, with temperatures that are ranging in the 80s and the 90s. So this is going to help to destabilize the atmosphere out ahead of the front. Meanwhile, you also have southwesterly flow that's just going to pump in the moisture to this region, with dew points that are going to be in the 60s and 70s. This is no doubt going to increase the amount of energy and the storm potential.
0: Absolutely. It's all three ingredients. The moisture's there, the lift is there, the instability is there. And again, it's that cold front that's going to stir up the trouble as we head through the late evening and overnight hours. And Melanie, this is one of those, you know, it's severe weather season, so you definitely need to make sure that you're staying weather ready and weather prepared.
16: And as we look at tomorrow, here's what's going to happen. So you see the thunderstorms across the morning hours across Oklahoma and into Texas. And then as we advance into the afternoon, there's where you really see things start to take off and more of that increased convection, especially in and around Dallas and then points across Texas.
0: Yeah, and unfortunately, this is just in time for Mother's Day, right? If you have mom out in the DFW and you want to take her out to dinner, looks like we could see some heavier showers and strong to severe thunderstorms that could actually lead to a flood threat as well in parts of northeast Texas.
16: And you look at that flash flood threat highlighted across these states. So it's been an ongoing conversation across the south where we've had some heavy rain, and likely tomorrow that heavy rain could lead to instances of flash flooding. So rainfall still to come. Here it is. You're looking at some spots that could pick up 2 to 3 inches of rain, possibly higher.
0: Yeah, flooding could be an issue.
1: Well, the truth may now officially be out there. A new batch of UFO files have given the world alien fever. The Pentagon releasing a treasure trove of files digging into a bunch of sightings. The release is stirring up speculation with videos, images, and even testimonies.
0: Yeah, all this new information even includes findings from the Apollo missions.
16: This comes from cases that the government is calling unresolved, meaning that they can't be explained with certainty.
1: But we're certain that our next guest will have plenty to say about the new documents. Joining us now, Harvard professor of science and bestselling author Avi Loeb. And Avi, I'm sure you've had time to comb through these files. What, if anything, has caught your eye?
2: Well, thank you so much for having me. I felt yesterday like a kid in a candy store in some sense, because, you know, science should be driven by evidence. It's like a detective story. And it looks like the government collected for decades documents, information, testimonies, and images, including videos of unusual objects that the Pentagon, the intelligence agencies cannot figure out. And it's a mystery what some of these objects are. It's probably a mixed bag. Some of them are human-made. But then it's a question of national security. Are we unable to figure out what kind of technologies the adversarial nations are using against us? And that is a very serious matter. And very serious people within government over the years talked about it, also within the intelligence agencies. So the importance of this release is Primarily psychological, it brings this subject to the mainstream of discussion, both publicly, but also within science. And of course, if it turns out that we are being visited by some extraterrestrial technological probes, that would be the biggest discovery ever made in the history of science. And so we should look carefully into it. And that's what I'm doing, leading the Galileo Project. We have three observatories monitoring the sky using artificial intelligence to figure out things. In terms of the information that was released, we looked at it yesterday with my team. There is no one particular object that seems to be beyond any reasonable doubt extraterrestrial. But this is simply because the information is incomplete. You know, some information was redacted. For example, there was also the Apollo images of the moon that showed lights above the lunar surface. But we know that such flashes of light can occur from impacts by asteroids. In fact, the Artemis II astronauts recorded six flashes when they flew near the moon last month. So it's not clear that we're dealing, in the case of the moon, with anything that is not natural, because these thousands of images taken by the astronauts didn't show anything orbiting the moon. So all in all, I think this is really the first batch. There will be additional ones in the coming months. And then the next one should be particularly interesting because Congresswoman Ana Paulina Luna requested 46 videos from the Pentagon, and they were not included in this batch, but should be included in the next one. And we're just waiting to see more data. The best is yet to come because the better data is more scrutinized by the bureaucracy of declassification. So my hope is in the future it will get even more interesting.
0: This is absolutely fascinating, just the findings that are being released. Does this give us any sort of positioning on if extraterrestrial life could be in, of existence?
2: Well, let me start with the idea that we are probably not at the top of the food chain, you know, because there are 100 billion stars in the Milky Way galaxy alone, and there are about 100 billion galaxies like it in the observable volume of the universe. So assuming that we are the most accomplished civilization that ever lived, that Elon Musk was the most accomplished space entrepreneur since the Big Bang, is really arrogant. You know, what we should do to figure out who our neighbors are is look around us. And if there are objects that look unfamiliar, that appear to be technological, you know, that would actually educate us about capabilities that we don't have. So it's very exciting to look at such evidence. And I salute President Trump for taking the initiative on releasing it. And I'm looking forward to additional data. Obviously, nowadays, there are sensors that are much more sensitive than those that were employed decades ago. The question is, what do they show? What are these satellites that are monitoring the Earth showing? And of course, that data is more sensitive because these are classified sensors being used right now. But then all in all, I'm very much excited to help government figure out what these objects are, including taking more data, as the Galileo Project is doing.
16: You mentioned that we aren't at the top of the food chain. That might be a little bit unsettling for some folks to hear at home. And with the release of these files, what should the average person take away from all of this?
2: That life can be interesting if you're driven by curiosity, if you don't pretend to be the adult in the room that knows the answer in advance. And actually, that's what science is all about, being curious. But you don't find this curiosity in many adults because they don't take risks. They prefer to believe in things that are already known rather than imagine that there are important things that we don't know. But, you know, what I learned throughout my career, which spans about half a century in physics, is that our knowledge is an island in an ocean of ignorance. You know, we don't even know what 95% of the universe is made of. We call it dark stuff, you know, dark matter, dark energy. So there is a lot for us to learn, not to speak about that. The question, are we alone, is the most romantic question in science. And just like in a blind date, we just don't know who the dating partner is. There is a possibility that we'll be friendly, but there is also a possibility that the dating partner on a blind date would be a serial killer. And so we need to check what is out there rather than bury our head in the sand and say we don't want to look out.
1: Well, dovetailing off of that, if, in your opinion, if we aren't at the top of the food chain, should we be concerned as a civilization?
2: Well, I think it will bring us to a better place, just like President Reagan said, because we are all in the same boat, all humans. Right now, if you look around, you listen to the news, we're engaged in a lot of conflicts with each other on this rock that we were born on. And that's a very limited view, because if we realize that we have a neighbor, it's just like someone knocking on the front door of your home. Suddenly, all the loud arguments within your family quiet down, because you realize there is someone else out there. And so I expect that if we do find that we have a neighbor, well, first of all, we will change our priorities. Instead of investing $2.4 trillion in military budgets, maybe we'll spend some comparable amounts of money on space exploration. Because if someone is visiting us, well, first of all, we should protect the planet. This is planet protection as a matter of any risk that might come from an alien technology. But secondly, we might want to visit the backyard of the senders if they visit our backyard. And all in all, I think it will inspire us to learn about new science, new technology that we don't possess right now, because, you know, we just have one century of modern science and technology. And imagine what is possible within 1,000 years, 1,000,000 years. You know, the age of the universe is 13.8 billion years. And the sun was formed only in the last one third of cosmic history. So we are late to the cosmic party. It takes the Voyager spacecraft, you know, less than 1 billion years to cross the entire galaxy. So they could have arrived here before we were, before humanity even existed. And we just need to learn. You know, it's a learning experience of who is in our neighborhood, rather than assume that we are the best and that ever existed. You know, we thought that we are the center of the universe. That's definitely not true. The Vatican admitted that in 1992.
1: All fascinating stuff. I think you bring up some great points, and we appreciate your time to chat with us here this morning. That's Avi Loeb, author and professor at Harvard University. We appreciate it, my friend, and keep searching for answers. We all appreciate what you're doing.
2: Thank you so much, and you will hear if we find something.
1: I'm sure we will, yeah.
16: Hopefully get to check back in with him if we do.
4: Absolutely fascinating.
16: Yeah. It really is. I love what he said about being curious, too.
4: Yeah.
1: Yeah, I think he is very, he brings up a good point. We need to collect more data.
4: Absolutely.
1: Right? We absolutely have to, and just be open to what's out there, so to speak.
4: I love the transparency,
1: right,
4: though, that we're seeing with finally getting information on, you know, the facts that we've heard about for generations.
1: Yes, for sure.
4: Mm-hmm.
16: Well, let's continue talking about weather. The countdown is on as we are just days away from the start of the Eastern Pacific hurricane season, with the Atlantic season hot on its heels. Right on cue, we have some fantastic new insight from Fox Weather hurricane specialist Brian Norcross. We'll talk all things tropics next.

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11: All right, welcome back into Weather Command Weekend. Good to see you. I'm Nick Koser. Let's go ahead and take a peek at the internet, see what's going on. This is what's trending. We were just talking with Avi Loeb, and we'll keep it in outer space for this. Is NASA this week released 12,000 new photos from the Artemis II mission, giving us an amazing look at life inside the Orion spacecraft. And one of the coolest clips dropped yesterday on X from Artemis II commander Reid Wiseman as they splashed back down to Earth. Take a look.
12: So I heard 9 and I'm like,
13: woo-hoo-hoo! Yeah, Navy! Yes!
11: You know, I don't know if you guys have ever been on a roller coaster, but I would imagine thrill that you feel after a roller coaster is how they felt times, I don't know,
14: a thousand.
11: Yeah, it's incredible. So from the thrill of the splashdown to the fun of floating in space, NASA also released this video of the crew playing with water and zero gravity. And for first time space flyer, Jeremy Hansen had dubbed this a science lesson with his crewmates. I could watch this for hours. That is so cool. As I mentioned earlier, I think this is all I would accomplish if I ever went to space. I would just be playing with floating stuff.
9: Oh, for sure.
11: Right? It almost looks like mercury or something.
9: It does.
11: Instead of water.
9: It's just so fascinating to me. I'd love to experience a zero gravity environment like that.
11: I know, you know? I know. That'd be really cool.
14: It's a special weekend, right? Mm-hmm. Mother's Day weekend. And let's talk the weather. What is the forecast going to bring for us? Well, there are rain and storms for much of the country tomorrow, but luckily it won't be a washout everywhere. Some places will be nice and hot for the holiday. If you have big Mother's Day plans, perhaps a brunch, you'll want to check the forecast before you decide whether you take that indoors or outdoors. So we at Fox Weather, we have you covered. Luckily, it's really going to be across parts of the southern plains into the south and on over to parts of the northeast that you'll have to deal with some rain and even some storms. But if you're across most of the central part of the country, points west, wow, a lot of sunshine. It certainly will be fantastic for you. Now, as for us on the northeast, I think our Mother's Day is going to end up being pretty nice after periods of unsettled weather this weekend. You look at the New York forecast and temperatures are going to make it into the upper 60s by the time we get into the early afternoon. With some peaks of sunshine. I know it would be nice to see a little bit more sunshine, but hey, we'll take what we can get. At least it looks like we'll remain dry. A closer look at parts of northern New England. That's where I think you'll have to watch for a few showers out there with temperatures generally ranging in the 60s and the 70s. We head on over to the Midwest. Chicago, look at this. Not too bad. I know it's warm for you out there today, so temperatures drop a little bit tomorrow, but by the morning, temperatures in the upper 50s, some sunshine. You'll see a little bit more clouds as we get into the afternoon. Either way, though, that looks like a fantastic forecast for you to take that brunch outdoors. And an overall look across parts of the Midwest will have more sunshine and some comfortable temperatures. St. Louis, you have a high tomorrow of 68, where it's going to be a little chilly for you. Low 40s in Marquette, Michigan. That's as a front sliding on through. Jacksonville, Florida, we head down there for you. Likely you'll want to take your brunch plans indoors, especially through the early afternoon, because that's when we are forecasting scattered storms. You do have temperatures in the low 80s, though, so at least you have that working in your favor. And as we look at the southern plains, Oklahoma City, you're another spot that has to contend with some of those thunderstorms again tomorrow. And we'll have temperatures that are going to be pretty toasty, too, across parts of Texas, with high temperatures closing in close to 90 degrees in San Antonio. On over to Oklahoma City, here's a closer look at your forecast. I think pretty much the entire stretch when you'd want to have brunch, you'll be contending with those storms with temperatures ranging in the 60s. And as you take another look across areas of the southeast, that's where you'll also have some thunderstorms possible in Memphis, Tennessee. Then we head on over to the southwest. Completely different story here. Look where we have temperatures that are reaching the triple digits. Yeah, it'll be sweltering for mom. 106 in Phoenix, 101 in Las Vegas as we start to see the heat continue to build across this region. But you are going to get plenty of sunshine. Salt Lake City, you'll have temperatures in the low 80s and even spots like San Francisco not feeling too bad. So closer to the coast, high temperatures in the low 60s. That's comfortable and nice for you to take that brunch outside.
9: Well, hurricane season, the big countdown is on, all right? We have just a couple of days until the EPAC, the Eastern Pacific hurricane season, kicks off. And just to give you some perspective real quick, in the Pacific Ocean, our ECMWF, that's our Euro model, forecasting 10 hurricanes. You look at the average, and it's 8, so we're expecting an above-average season in the Pacific Ocean. That's according to the ECMWF. Meanwhile, you look at the Atlantic Ocean, an average is 7. So what's the ECMWF or the Euro model forecasting? Only 6. So a below average season, not just in terms of hurricanes, but also in terms of tropical storms. We're going to dig into the fine details on why in just a moment. But first, we look at the Atlantic, and over the next 7 days, no tropical activity is expected. That's great news. We don't really expect a whole lot to start to kick into high gear until June. One of the reasons why is because the water temperatures in what we call the main development region, still in the 60s and 70s, that's cold. Usually you need way above average water temperatures in the 80s, close to 90 degrees to really fuel the fire. But look at all the blue, not just in the main development region, but also a little bit of blue there in the Caribbean Sea and a lot closer toward the coast in the Gulf of America. So again, not a whole lot working in the favor of tropical development in the Atlantic Basin. We look in the Pacific Basin, where, again, even here, not a whole lot going on, despite the fact that water temperatures south of Cabo San Lucas are relatively warm. What we would want to see is this zone right here begin to really begin to warm up much more significantly. We look at the forecast, and again, what you'll see here, according to our European model, is a super El Nino is nearly at 100%. Big words, what's an El Nino? Well, let's real quickly talk about it. It means the warming of this region here, the equatorial region of the Pacific Ocean. The more warm the ocean is, the more fuel that you got for hurricanes to tap into, right? You think about taking a nice, warm, hot shower. You are living it and loving it, right? So do tropical systems. If it's cold and you're shivering there in the shower, hurricanes and tropical systems don't like that either. So in the Pacific Basin, where we're going to expect warmer than average temperatures, you could see more intense and more frequent, not just tropical storms, but also hurricanes. What's it mean for the Atlantic Basin? Interestingly enough, you have a lot of hostile upstairs winds right here. Pardon the analogy, but it decapitates storms. So we're expecting a below average season, of course, in not just the Atlantic Ocean, but also in the Caribbean Sea and then parts of the Gulf of America. Meanwhile, with more warm temperatures, as we mentioned before, in the Pacific Ocean toward Hawaii and then toward the west coast of the United States and Mexico, that's really where we're expecting an above average season. So that's the quick little tropical breakdown from my analysis. But Melanie had an opportunity to speak with Fox Weather hurricane specialist Brian Norcross yesterday. And here's what he had to say about the 2026 hurricane season.
15: But I did want to show you what we're going to have this year, and that is we're going to have a confidence, 90% confidence kind of cone-ish thing from Google on top of the regular cone. Remember, the regular cone is a 67% chance or two-thirds chance it stays inside that cone. This is a 90% chance. So just to introduce you to one of the things coming from the Google DeepMind folks this year that will have part of our hurricane set of tools.
14: Interesting, isn't it? It's just another set of tools for meteorologists to use this hurricane season. And you might remember Google launched DeepMind during last year's hurricane season. And this one, it uses AI in an effort to increase the accuracy of our hurricane forecasting when looking at the track and intensity. And Brian Norcross, he actually was an advisor to the Google team developing the model. So it'll be nice to see how that tool also aids us in our forecast for this year. So let's take a look at the forecasted cone. And as a reminder, that storm center typically stays inside the cone two-thirds of the time, but you can still have impacts that extend well outside of it. So this is continuing that conversation of our Hurricane HQ and some things to keep in mind as we get closer, 23-24 days closer to the start of hurricane season. And there have been changes that have been made over the past couple of years. So when you think about this 90% cone that we're introducing this season, it's nothing new. We see changes to it every year. So when you look at the 2024 forecast cone, and then you overlay that with the 2025 example, it's about 3-5% smaller. So we continue to make improvements with our overall accuracy and just how succinct we can be with these forecasts. And typically, when you look at the tropical forecast cone, it gives you an idea of when you can best prepare. So day 6, day 5, as we're looking at that, it's best to continue to monitor the situation that's unfolding. By day 4, day 3, that's when we say, hey, you want to make sure you are prepared. I mean, even now, before we get into the official start of hurricane season, it's a good time to prepare. But you want to make those final preparations as we get to day 4 and into day 5. Day 2, very important day because that's when evacuations are underway. And by day 1, landfall, obviously, that does mean that danger will occur. The average time to reach the U.S., well, as we continue to monitor the conditions as we get into the height of the season, you'll be seeing 10 days out when there could be a lot of changes as these waves are making their way off the African coast. But then as we get closer to the overall period, just days out, that's obviously when it gets within the Gulf and parts of the Southeast. We continue to also monitor ongoing severe storms across the plains today. A level 2 out of 5 severe storm threat is in effect today for multiple states. The risk is anticipated to increase as things take shape throughout the day. Powerful wind, large hailstones. These are some of the biggest threats with the overall severe storm risk today. We'll be breaking down that forecast coming up after the break, so stay with us. Thanks for watching this morning.
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14: Hey, welcome back to Weather Command Weekend. It is time for our weekend huddle. This is when we preview our top stories in 60 seconds. You're ready for it? First up, there's the clock. Severe weather threat, not just today, but also tomorrow, really targeting across the plains. Today, the greatest risk is going to be across Oklahoma into far northeast Texas. All modes of severe weather are going to be on the table here. Then tomorrow, that threat shifts farther down to the south. So it's going to be more highlighted across parts of central Texas, including Dallas will be one to watch.
9: Yeah, and Melanie, that rain train is going to continue, especially parts of the deep south and right along the Gulf Coast, right from the Big Easy of New Orleans, Louisiana, where right now we have severe thunderstorm warnings just north of Lake Pontchartrain through Tallahassee. That's the panhandle. And that's today. What about tomorrow on Mother's Day? Well, apologize about this one, Nick, for moms in Dallas-Fort Worth. It may be a wet and soaking wet one.
11: Yeah, no doubt. Last but not least, rounds of rain here across the Northeast. I think we get some dry time, but that will likely be tomorrow morning into the early afternoon. After that, yet another round of rain comes, and then the cool air settles in for next week. But for this weekend, I'm saying the weather won't be perfect, but it'll do. It's not terribly bad out there.
14: The bar has been set low, I guess, after the winter we've had.
11: Yeah, no kidding.
9: Half an inch to an inch of rain along the I-95 corridor. We'll watch it every step of the way. And of course, from travel turbulence to market volatility, there's been a lot of uncertainty, right, heading into the summer. We're talking rising global tensions, pushing fuel prices higher as millions of Americans get ready for summer, right? At this point, a potential strong El Nino could also help keep hurricane season quieter than usual. A big deal for energy companies for sure. So who better than to talk to than commodity analyst for the Price Futures Group and Fox Business contributor, the one and only Mr. Phil Flynn in the house, ladies and gentlemen. And so, Phil, let me just pick your brain about this. As you know, we have fuel prices that are surging, right, due to global conflict. You know, my beloved Spirit Airlines, unfortunately, I think it was last Saturday, unfortunately going down. Yeah. So are more Americans now going to be taking perhaps those summer staycations as opposed to trying to travel here and there and all over the place?
1: Yeah, that's a real possibility, you know, especially when gasoline prices get above $4 a gallon, you know, when the airlines start charging more for tickets, start charging more for fees, and that's a real risk. But one of the good things that we have going here in the United States right now, Mike, as far as travel goes, is the economy's been doing really good. You know, we got a very strong jobs report this weekend, and we're not seeing a significant amount of people canceling their trips that they've already planned. So that is a good sign that they're weathering the storm, at least for now. But over the long run, if these gasoline prices keep going up, you know, people are going to be taking shorter trips and staying closer to home.
9: Yeah, it's wild, too. You know, the stock market, by the way, has been reaching all-time highs. It's been impressive to see.
1: Yeah.
9: So we talked about how Spirit Airlines, again, unfortunately going under. What other industries could be at risk because of these higher fuel costs?
1: You know, it's across the board, you know, especially any business that is diesel intensive, like if you're trucking industry, if you're moving goods, you know, and if that's part of your bottom line. But even food deliveries, Mike, you know, when you get food delivered from point A to point B, the cost of gasoline goes up. So that squeezes those people's profit margins. So restaurants can really be impacted by that as well. But if you look at the big picture, when you look at, you know, higher fuel costs, it really has to balance with the economy. If the economy stays strong, you're able to overcome it, but if you have a weak economy, it really becomes a big problem.
9: Absolutely a big problem indeed. And there's a snowball effect with rising gas prices and rising and surging fuel prices when it comes to aviation as well. All right, so Phil, what about this? So meteorologically, we're expecting a strong El Nino. Basically, that means more hurricanes in the Pacific, perhaps less hurricanes in the Atlantic. So given the vulnerability, obviously hurricanes can disrupt oil production. You think about the Gulf of America, by the way. So how does a more muted hurricane season in the Atlantic, so Gulf of America, we're not expecting as many storms, how does that help or hurt the economy and our confidence?
1: First of all, the energy industry wants to thank you for that El Nino. I don't know what you guys did, if you did it, but we're glad to have it. It reduces the risk, you know, because the energy industry and in the price of what you pay for gasoline, there is a built-in hurricane premium or weather premium. So you could imagine if we were predicting an active hurricane season, prices would already be going up because the industry has to get prepared, you know, for these worst-case scenarios. When we have forecasts that are not so bad, and it looks like a mild hurricane season, it's going to go down. Now, in the Pacific, you're saying, well, what about the Pacific? We don't produce a lot of energy in the Pacific these days, especially in California. They shut it all down. But in the Gulf of America, you know, we have 50% of our refining capacity. You get a big storm in there, it has an immediate impact on gasoline prices. You know, not to mention oil and natural gas production that gets shut down, that can cause problems. And, you know, storms can also reduce demand. You know, you knock out power, you're not using as much energy. So it can have an amazing different impacts depending on how the storm plays out.
9: Absolutely. And, you know, if you joined us just a little bit ago, we just spoke with Avi Loeb not too long ago from the Department of War, also releasing new UAP files, shedding light on some UFO sightings over the past couple of years. I'm curious, so what could market reaction be to that when we're saying there's UFOs that and imagery and videos that are being released?
1: Yeah, that was so cool. You know, I remember J. Allen Hynek, you know, in Illinois. I used to listen to him on the radio, the Center for UFO Studies, you know, so I've been fascinated by this for years. And so are the markets. Believe it or not, there's bets being made on whether or not the United States is going to announce alien life by the end of this year. And there was over $33 million dollars bet that, you know, whether or not the odds that they're going to release a, you know, alien life somewhere, right? Scary. You know, and tens of thousands of bets. So if that happens, you can be a big winner. If it doesn't happen, well, let's say the odds, you know, right now are averaging between, you know, about 29 to 33%. That we'll hear about alien life forms by the end of the year.
9: Yeah, I saw that on Polymarket earlier this morning. It was really fascinating to see. My goodness gracious. Well, as always, Fox Business contributor and friend of the show, Phil Flynn. Phil, always great catching up with you. Thank you so much for making time with us here on Fox Weather on the Fox Business Network. We always appreciate it.
1: Thanks, Mike. And I'm going to be looking for, you know, stuff out there for you. If I see something, I'll let you know.
9: You and me both, Bill. I love it. Take care.
14: It's time to celebrate mom this weekend. For the West Coast, you'll be in the clear and temperatures are going to be pretty toasty. But down south and in parts of the Northeast, it'll be a bit soggy Sunday for the holiday. We'll have your Mother's Day forecast coming up after the break, so stay with us. More Weather Command Weekend will be after the break.

0: I'm Fox Southern meteorologist Haley Meyer. Are you ready to be a step ahead of the competition for the World Cup? The first one featuring 48 teams across three different countries, all with separate climates. Well, we've got you covered with the exclusive ROWI, the risk of weather impact, this time specifically tailored for soccer. The ROWI takes all of the important aspects of the forecast and combines them into a single metric to represent the overall impact on the game. Temperature, wind, precipitation, these are all the variables rated based on the latest Fox weather forecast. That's then weighted based on our historical analysis of how weather has impacted the game. The ROWI then averages them together to give a total ROWI score from 0 to 10. That score then is classified from 0 to high. The ROWI automatically updates in real time based on the latest forecast. So stay tuned to Fox Weather to make sure that you have that competitive edge.
1: You can watch the World Cup all tournament long on Fox. And of course, for sports weather and all your

0: California Living Museum, right? They call that CALM, and or the Kern County Museum, the park at Riverwalk, or Hart Memorial Park. Get ready for some big time heat due to this big ridging that we have in our jet stream that allows a lot of heat to flow in off the Mexican plateau that could set some potential records over the next week. We're literally talking about temperatures a good 20 and in some spots pushing 25 degrees above where we should be. You know it's going to be a warm day when we're starting off in Vegas at 76 degrees and then Phoenix at 77. Here's what the afternoon tomorrow on your Mother's Day Sunday looks like. Bakersfield, you're baking. 96 degrees. Fresno, we're at 95. Sacramento at 86 degrees. And that doesn't hold a candle to what we'll see down in Phoenix, right? 106. Seems hot. Look at the day after tomorrow on Monday. We dial up that heat to nearly 110 degrees, Lake Havasu down toward Yuma at 108. This is really extreme heat. This is that type of heat where you're only outside for a couple of minutes, and I know it's a dry heat, but you are sweating like a dog through Wednesday, right? Normal high, only 92. Make sure you're drinking plenty of water.
1: Hey, I'm Ari Sarsalari, and today we're talking about smelling the weather. Have you ever been outside before, during, or after a rain shower and thought to yourself, boy, it sure smells like rain out here? Well, that scent actually has a name. It's called petrichor. Petrichor was named by Australian scientists back in 1964. This scent happens when the rain disturbs the natural oils in plants, causing them to become airborne. A compound that makes up the petrichor smell is called geosmin. It's produced by the bacteria in the soil, and it's considered to be non-toxic. Now, a less common smell that can be around during a rainstorm is when lightning splits bonds between atoms, creating ozone particles. And ozone has a pretty sharp, clean smell. People often say it smells a little bit like chlorine. Well, no matter what the aroma of the rain, you can be certain that Fox Weather has the info you need to stay up to date whenever weather comes your way. Fox Weather, weathering it together.
2: Hi, guys. Time for Coaster's Corner. Yesterday, I went out, and surprisingly, I got a little goofy on 6th Avenue. I asked people if the weather or specific types of weather was a dance move, what would that dance move look like? And the New Yorkers, they surprised me. They broke out some good moves. Take a look. If a thunderstorm was a dance move, what would that look like?
3: I don't think I'm going to do this, but I think it'd be like head banging.
2: Something like this?
3: Yeah, you got it.
2: I was thinking something maybe like, I don't know, something maybe like. You guys have to try to do one of these moves with me. Now we're storming. We're thunderstorming, baby. If a rainy downpour was a dance, what would that dance be?
4: We're disco dancers.
5: Disco.
4: We're disco people.
5: I would think if it's raining, it would be a little.
2: Ooh. I felt like one of those things outside of a car dealership. The fog was a dance move. What would that dance move be?
6: Fog was a dance move with probably something that stays lower.
2: Okay.
6: That's what I think it is.
2: So you'd get low if you were the fog.
6: Yeah.
2: Show me what it would look like.
6: Like, but that's like a, you know, something like this.
2: And you got to keep getting lower with it.
6: Yeah.
2: Okay, here we go. Let's get low.
6: The fog is getting
2: thicker. Let's go.
6: Yeah.
2: All right, now the fog is lifting. We got to get up. Hey!
7: It's cool and a nice slow breeze, so kind of like a slide.
2: Ah, so cool weather would be a slide.
7: Yes.
2: It's like,
7: ooh. Exactly.
2: Ooh.
7: Right.
2: I like that. We'll call that the cool slide.
7: There you go.
2: That's the end of my interviews today. Me and my new friend, we're going to cool slide down the street. We'll see you next time. Come on, let's go. To the right. To the left. To the right. We're cool slide. Watch out. To the left.
8: What do you think, Michael?
0: You never know who you're going to find on 6th Avenue.
8: No,
0: and
8: you don't.
0: Like, I'm sure that's the last thing that she thought she was going to be doing was dancing with Nick Koser on the street.
8: That's also probably the last thing that she wanted to do, but we made her. Yeah.
0: You know what? I love it. Hey, Nick, did you know that in the United States, there's over 85 million moms in the United States?
8: And we're going to be celebrating every last one of them come Sunday. And hopefully
2: your area has some good weather to do so in. Speaking of which, yeah. We can take a peek at the map here and show you what to expect.
0: And not bad.
2: We'll be threading the needle here in the Northeast, Michael, but I think there will be some happy moms out there.
0: Absolutely. I think that, today, a little bit of a washout if you're going to be doing

0: outdoor stuff with mom. Monday kind of a washout as well.
1: Yeah.
0: But I think that Sunday is going to be that sweet spot in the Northeast where you may be able to get, you know, it won't be a pocket full of sunshine, but 72 degrees in NYC, Burlington at 65 with a mix of sun and clouds. Not shabby on Sunday.
1: I agree. And it looks like the rain should stay away for the majority of the day. These temperatures, especially as you get over here towards Boston and New York and even down towards Philly, they're fairly comfortable. So if you're wondering if you should go to brunch on Sunday, my official position is this. Go. Because by the afternoon and the evening, that's when things could start to get a little more bumpy, shall we say.
0: Yes.
1: Some rain could move in.
0: And Nick, I don't know if you've ever been to Washington, D.C.
1: Oh, yeah?
0: But I actually think that's one of the best like brunch cities
1: in
0: the United States.
1: You know your brunches, too. So Michael Estime says it's good, it's good.
0: I got a couple of hot spots for you in D.C. if you're wondering. But here's the thing, and even Memphis, too, although this thing says there's a thunderstorm chance, there's an icon there, I'm only putting very few of my eggs in that basket. I think that most of the Southeast looks great from Huntsville and even to Atlanta. Oh my gosh, the Flying Biscuit Cafe is what it's called.
1: Oh my
0: Piedmont
1: gosh.
0: Park. Excellent spot to go to there. Orlando and then down toward Miami, temperatures in the 90s.
1: Ooh.
0: Not bad, right?
1: Atlanta 84. What do they do in Atlanta?
0: The A-Town Stump?
1: Well, that
0: too.
1: Now you're talking dance food.
0: Oh,
1: I was thinking food. The chicken
0: Varsity?
1: And waffle thing at the Varsity. Yeah,
0: Varsity's great that they got down there. Yeah, the chicken and waffles. It's actually a restaurant called Chicken and Waffles.
1: Oh, no kidding.
0: Yeah.
1: Heck of a combo. I've never had it myself, but hey, that's Southern food for you right there, let me tell you. Let's take you into sort of the southern plains here. Again, going to be fairly warm. A few spots where you could run into some raindrops, that could be a problem. Really, a lot of Oklahoma, maybe excluding the panhandle, could be a bit on the rainy side.
0: Yeah, not bad. Dallas, if you're going to be going out for some barbecue, right? 79 degrees there. You look at the northern plains from Detroit at 63 degrees over towards Chicago at 64 degrees. And then St. Louis, the gateway to the west, 67. You know, not warm, but not bad, though, to celebrate mom. That's
1: well, better. I mean, they're going to be doing the cool slide Marquette, right? 44.
0: Ooh.
1: A heads up for that. So that is the one sort of outlier in that area. And Marquette has certainly had their fair share of weather issues so far this year with all the snow. And boy, it's been active.
0: In
1: the Pacific Northwest, fairly comfortable stuff here, too. I think really the West Coast, you can't lose this year. The weather looks pretty good for the majority of the West.
0: Yeah, I think it looks great. Up towards Seattle, if you're going to be going to the very first Starbucks out that way, 64 degrees. Portland, Oregon, keeping things weird is what they said. 68 degrees, mix of sun and clouds. Not bad at all. That's the slogan for the city, by the way, is what? Keep things weird.
1: Oh, I know. I've heard that in Austin, Texas. I think they have the same moniker.
0: It's
1: I know.
0: Something.
1: I know you weren't calling me weird. So I appreciate
0: That's
1: it.
0: So true.
1: Not this time, yeah.
0: Well, of course, we are celebrating moms all across America. The one thing we're not celebrating, though, is this. My goodness, it's going to be a soggy weekend for a large part of the country. We're expecting severe storms across the southern plains with rain ramping up along the East Coast. That unsettled pattern is expected to stick around through the middle of next week. Ugh. Don't go anywhere. We'll break down what you could expect coming up right after the break.
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8: 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Two taps later, Claire says nope to the charge and Wells Fargo is on the case. 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
12: Welcome back to Weather Command Weekend. You're taking a live look at Oklahoma City. Good morning to you. We're not looking too bad out there this morning. You can see the sun shining, but here's the thing. You have some severe storms that you'll have to watch for later on today, as you are highlighted by the Storm Prediction Center for that risk for severe storms.
1: Yeah, folks in Oklahoma City are going, here we go again. They know the drill. If it is a little bit sunny early on in the day, that can help to really destabilize the atmosphere. And it's kind of counterintuitive. You see the sunshine, you think, oh, it's going to be a nice day. But when you've got the parameters in place, that could really spark up some severe weather. And, well, Oklahoma City is right in the middle of this severe storm threat. So heads up.
12: All modes of severe weather are going to be on the table here for us today. Damaging winds, large hail, and also especially across Oklahoma, that's where we have that risk for a tornado or two.
1: So the damaging wind, large hail, certainly on the board. And then you get closer towards the coast later on today. And I think the heavier rain starts to show up with the potential for a 1 and 2 out of 5 level flood threat towards Alexandria, Tallahassee, and New Orleans, but this will be for later in the day today.
12: Correct. We've seen some heavy rain already ongoing across parts of the South, and that's where we do have a flash flood warning for the eastern side of Louisiana. But look at that cluster of storms. A whole lot of lightning associated with this, too.
1: A whole lot of lightning, and that's pushing eastbound. So a heads up in Mobile, some of the heavier rain is going to be moving into your area fairly quickly. Here's the severe thunderstorm warning that we want to point out to you. This is going until 8:30 Central Time. Real heavy rain, and the potential is there for maybe some rotation, so we'll watch out for that.
12: Yeah, we'll continue to watch that, and then we'll also jump on over to the southern tip of Texas, where we have another severe thunderstorm warning. This one just recently issued, runs for Starr County until 8:30 a.m. Central Time. Here, 60-mile-per-hour wind gust and hail in about an inch in diameter, and you can see some torrential rainfall coming down with this, too.
1: Boy, this is about to hit Rio Grande City quick, so it's going to go from fairly light rain to hellacious rain in a matter of moments.
12: Yeah, so watch for that. And that's an area where we've been watching for the threat for storms as well over the past couple of days. So let's walk you through our future forecast, and we'll get into this evening because that's when we have that next target zone across Oklahoma City, far northern Texas, for severe storms.
1: Yep. Also, right along the coast, you could see that heavy rain that could fire up some of those flash flooding concerns. And so this is about 7 o'clock. right after dinner time. That's likely when the heaviest of the rain will start to show up.
12: This will continue overnight, so it's not like it's a threat that just diminishes once the sun sets. It's really ramping up once the sun sets and while we're sleeping. So for you in Dallas, today, not too bad out there. Upper 80s, some sunshine too. Maybe a thunderstorm later on this evening, but we'll also be watching for tomorrow for the thunderstorms to be around.
1: Yeah, Mother's Day could be a little stormy, and we'll carry those storms, it looks like, into the evening. So maybe a little bit of a tough forecast for you. And for New Orleans, here you have the next 4 days, and we'll keep chances for storms through Monday. By Tuesday, we should see things shape back up and become a little more quiet. 1 to 2 inches of rain possible during that time.
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8: 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Two taps later, Claire says nope to the charge and Wells Fargo is on the case. 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
12: Good morning, everyone. Thank you so much for joining us. We're coming to you on both Fox Weather and on Fox Business Network. I'm Melanie Black.
0: And I'm Michael Esterman.
1: I'm Nick Koester. Good to see you both. And you watching at home, happy Saturday to you.
12: We've been tracking a lot. We're continuing to track the forecast for you for Mother's Day weekend and the chance for storms and heavy rain.
0: And listen to that. My goodness, that occurring in Louisiana. This was shot just outside of Baton Rouge. The strong storms and heavy rain pushed through the deep south yesterday. It was a level 1 out of 4 flash flood risk that was in place for the region. And here's the thing. We have more storms just like this one that are on the way. And parts of Louisiana are right now getting smacked with some really heavy rain. I'll show you where in just a moment. But for today and for tomorrow, so this is going to be both for the start of your weekend and then for Mother's Day tomorrow, right along the Gulf Coast, we're tracking showers and thunderstorms. Let me show you where. We'll start off in South Texas and work our way from the west and then kind of up the bend toward the east. Corpus Christi, Texas, down through Laredo and really just south of Laredo, Texas, right along Interstate 2. That is where we've been tracking tremendous amounts of rain. Some urbanized flash flooding in streets and creeks could be seen. And then let me take you over toward New Orleans, Louisiana, right? Maybe you're celebrating Mother's Day weekend with mom and maybe taking her out toward the French Quarter, Slidell, toward Lake Pontchartrain. That's right here. We're expecting to see not just lots of lightning, but lots of rain, lots of wind. I was looking at this. I didn't see any clear circulation patterns in this, but at times we've seen a little bit of circulation, aka some rotation. This heading toward Biloxi, Mississippi. So if you're on one of those casino boats, right, toward Biloxi, Mississippi, get ready for a wall of wind, a wall of rain right along I-10 and I-65. Racing in the direction of Monroeville along the interstate. And then for friends and family, as we cross over from Alabama into beautiful Georgia, the Peach State, right? Macon, that's in Bibb County, and then down toward Warner Robins, where the Air Force Base is at. It's light to moderate rain, and at times we could see and hear some rumbles of thunder. And note that even toward East Point, this is going to be in the Gulf of America, we're still tracking some light to moderate rain as we speak. Melanie, the big picture does look like this. We will call for showers and thunderstorms ongoing, not just today, but I hate to be the bearer of bad news. If you have any outdoor plans with mom, even tomorrow on Sunday, looks like we'll continue to be fighting through the showers and those thunderstorms, even on Sunday.
12: Yeah, it is this unsettled pattern, right, as you just have this boundary that's going to hang across the region, so you're going to have a lot of this moisture pool across it. There might be some brief breaks in it that you can maybe get outside, but it might actually be while a lot of us are sleeping. No. But then you're back into that action, and we think that the heaviest corridor of rain is really going to set up between I-10 and I-20.
0: Yeah, right there. It's a good 1 to 2 inches, but a couple of spots, you can see it right here, perhaps 2 to 3 inches of rain. Now, the good news is out of all of this, Melanie, where we just highlighted those zones that are going to see the rain, you know, it is dry, right? It's a moderate and perhaps even severe drought. Here's another spot where we really need the rain, South Georgia, North Florida. And thank goodness we do have rain on the way, because those deficits, Melanie, are pushing 9 to 10 inches.
12: We've been slowly chipping away at the deficits, but there's still a lot to overcome. So we hope that rain can stay in the forecast. You always want to spread it out evenly, right, so you don't have to deal with that flash flood threat. But in New Orleans, looks like 1 to 2 inches of rainfall. That's what we're forecasting over the next 4 days. So that could help that deficit.
0: Absolutely. The deficit there is about 5.5 inches. So, yeah, we'll take the 1 to 2 inches in New Orleans along Bourbon Street. If you're going out to the French Quarter, Baton Rouge, we'll take the 0.5 inch to 1 inch and run to the bank with that and cash that one in. Mobile, Alabama, where you're almost at a 10-inch deficit, it's not a ton of rain, but listen, no one's going to start sneezing at 1 to 2 inches of needed rain for the area. Same sort of story for Pensacola, Florida. And to your point, these are zones where it's been abnormally dry. We've seen fire threats. So this is, again, what we're calling a liquid sunshine.
12: An update to the recent tornado outbreak in Mississippi. NWS Jackson confirms that 2 EF3 tornadoes were actually one long track tornado with a path of nearly 70 miles. This monster of a twister was on the ground for more than 2 hours. Since 2010, there have only been 4 tornadoes with a track of at least 65 miles across Mississippi. The NWS confirmed 6 reported tornadoes from the outbreak. And take a look at this. New video into Fox Weather shows the scope of the devastation. At least 17 people were injured and hundreds of homes damaged across 5 different counties on Wednesday. You take a look at our Fox Weather threat zone, and you can see over the next couple of days, it's across parts of the plains down to the deep south and southeast. That includes for severe weather and also the potential for flash flooding. So we have it at an elevated risk, which means there could be some isolated disruptions throughout your weekend. We take a closer look at what we expect for today, and let's start breaking this down by just that severe weather threat. You can see it's really highlighted across Oklahoma, including the west western side and into far northern Texas. Here, that's where we expect severe scattered storms are going to impact these two states, especially as we get through the evening hours and tonight. Now, primarily, the biggest hazards are going to be large hail and damaging wind, but also you take a look at that tornado risk, and those are most likely to occur in western Oklahoma if supercells were to develop and continue to allow for that threat of thunderstorms. Here's the thing. We'll have a considerable strengthening of the low-level jet this evening, so that's just going to help to enhance the low-level shear and the amount of moisture that's getting into this region. You look at the future radar and clouds. We're still tracking those storms this morning across areas of the south, but watch what happens as we take our future radar by 7 p.m., Michael. There you can see those storms that are starting to fire off across the zones that we highlighted, including Oklahoma, down to the city of Oklahoma City, and even into areas north of Dallas.
0: Yeah, you know, you think about the Red River that basically skirts and rides right along the Texas and Oklahoma border. That's going to be a zone where late this evening, unfortunately, Melanie, this could be after sunset. So the sun goes down, you start to kind of lose that situational awareness around you because the sun is down and it's dark. That's the time when the storms might start to ante up.
12: It is unfortunate timing, right? Because we let our guard down at that point. And so that's going to continue to be a threat overnight. Make sure you have a way that you can receive our Fox weather alerts. They're very handy. It's a great tool to have. The thing is, tomorrow, that threat's going to shift more down to the south. And this is going to be out ahead of a cold front and a dry line. I mean, look what happens out ahead of that cold front. Wow, these temperatures getting toasty, if not hot, into the upper 80s, close to 90 degrees in San Antonio.
0: Yeah, you know, you think about it, and when you start talking about dew points in the 60s and 70s, temperatures in the mid to upper 80s, the feels like temperature outside is easily in the 90s. And that's the type of juice to the atmosphere that storms live and thrive in.
12: Yeah, look at that available storm energy, especially just closer to that area of low pressure there tomorrow. So you look at our future radar, because I think the thing tomorrow is we might even see the risk for severe storms be increased by the Storm Prediction Center, because there is a little bit of a higher risk that we're hinting at for tomorrow. So by 9 a.m., tracking some of those storms, and then again, the atmosphere just getting reinvigorated, especially across central Texas.
0: Yeah, and that's not the only spot, because, Nick, my goodness, even the Northeast could be getting in on some rain.
1: Yeah, matter of fact, Northeast getting in on some rain right now, kind of like what we had out there Thursday. This was in New York City. This was after hours, so not as much traffic on the roads having to deal with all of this rain. But you see those drops coming down, and they were falling fast and heavy. We'll get some more of that as we go through the rest of our Saturday, not just in New York, but Philadelphia, Boston, the I-95 corridor. You see what it's looked like over the last 6 hours, and a pretty good swath of rain coming on through, and it's only a matter of time before the rest of the I-95 corridor fills in, likely with some of the heavier rain showing up around midday and into this afternoon. Let's time it all out, and you can see by about 3 o'clock, Philly and New York getting in on some heavier rainfall, and then eventually Boston with that batch of rain moving through right around dinner time or so. We'll keep that rain around through the early part of the night, and then we get into the overnight and early Sunday morning, and some of that rain starts to clear out, and we see a little bit of clearing. So we're going to thread the needle tomorrow morning for Mom, just in time for Mother's Day. If you want to get out, maybe sit on the patio for brunch, I think you should be okay. Sun will be out, and the rain will be gone for that window of time before another round of rain shows up right along that I-95 corridor, and areas further inland will be getting it earlier. But the I-95 corridor around 4, 5, 6 o'clock, here we go again with another shot of rain that wants to linger right into Monday morning and through a good chunk of Monday afternoon. And this is how it's all going to stack up. So about a half inch to an inch of rain. It's good for the drought, especially in New Hampshire and Maine, and yeah, you get further south there and you look towards Maryland and Virginia, and it's severe drought, so the water going to drink up some much needed moisture, but timing not great. I know a lot of people want to get out and about and enjoy some outdoor time on the weekend, and this weekend is kind of a 50-50 weekend, although it might be more of a 60-40 week. 60-40 weekend, with 60% of it possibly being rainy. And then behind this cold front, here comes the cooler temps. So we're falling into the 40s and 30s early Tuesday morning. And this might catch some people off guard. As you wake up Tuesday morning, just know that it is going to feel winter-like out there for some. Albany bottoming out at 40. State College going to be just a few degrees shy of freezing. So hopefully you know where your hats and your big puffer jackets are, because you'll need them Monday morning. And then as we get deeper into the week, we'll see those temperatures rising back up, at least in New York City, into the 60s, albeit the very, very low 60s Wednesday and Thursday. No more low temps in the 40s after early portions of the work week, but still in the 50s. So, yeah, we're going to stay well below average right through the end of next week. And I know some people are looking at the calendar going, listen, it's mid-May. It's time for the 70s to get here and stay here. And I wish I could tell you that it was. Unfortunately, well, actually, luckily, we'll get that 70-degree reading on Sunday for Mother's Day.
12: We'll take that, yes. Despite the clouds, right? The countdown is on. Days away from the start of the Eastern Pacific hurricane season, with the Atlantic season hot on its heels, right on cue, we have some fantastic new insight from Fox Weather hurricane specialist Brian Norcott.
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1: Hey guys, welcome back into Weather Command Weekend. I'm Nick Koser. Take a look at this pretty cool weather phenomenon. Beachgoers in Sao Paulo, Brazil were left stunned after a massive roll cloud stretched across the sky and loomed towards the coastline. I'll tell you what, I have been on the beach when a roll cloud came through. And even as a meteorologist, I knew what was going on. It's a little bit spooky. It's a little bit eerie when you see the clouds seemingly coming down to touch you like that. This ominous cloud looked like a giant ocean wave hovering above the water. Some people saying it looked like something straight out of a movie. Yeah, so this is called a roll cloud. This is when a cloud becomes detached from the thunderstorm base, sending a burst of cool air outward, rolling horizontally across the sky. And that's the thing about nature and a lot of weather is everything is very wave-like. That's how a lot of the atmosphere moves and how the air just moves naturally. It kind of rolls over itself. And so that's what was happening, but in cloud form. And while this rare phenomenon doesn't necessarily produce severe weather, it does indicate the potential for strong winds and turbulence for aircraft. So the folks there got a cool video at the very least, and maybe, you know, they got their blood pressure pumping a little bit higher than normal, but certainly a cool thing, and we're happy to show it to you here on Weather Command Weekend.
12: It's a fun weekend, Mother's Day weekend, and there are rain and storms in the forecast for much of the country. All depends on your location, as always is the case. But it's not going to be a complete washout. Some places are actually going to be pretty nice and even hot for the holiday. If you have a big Mother's Day outing, perhaps brunch plans, here's what you need to know for that. Are you going to take it inside or can you stay outside? We'll see. As you look at the overall setup for Mother's Day, definitely if you find yourself across areas of the south and on up to the northeastern seaboard, that's where you have the chance for some showers. But really, if you're across the midsection of the country and points west, you have some sunshine and temperatures are really going to take off. So let's start first in New York City from 10 a.m. to 1 p.m. You'll start to see a little bit of sunshine out of the clouds, but I think the clouds winning out. Here's the thing, though. We're likely going to stay dry with temperatures that are going to make it into the 60s. So sure, make sure your brunch is outdoors. You take a closer look at northern New England. That's where I think you have the best chance for some spotty showers and really some comfortable temperatures in the 60s and 70s across New England. The farther you go down to the mid-Atlantic, that's where temperatures are going to make their way into the 80s. How about toward the Midwest? Chicago, we're looking at you. Today's a warm one for you, so temperatures drop slightly tomorrow, but you keep some sunshine around. You'll see it cloud over a little bit as you get into the afternoon, but as temperatures will be near the low 60s, that's not too bad. So take that brunch outdoors. Across the Midwest as well, you have spots like St. Louis that'll be in the upper 60s. Our coolest location, though, thanks to a front that's coming on through, temperatures dipping into the mid-40s for Marquette, Michigan, under a blanket of clouds. Good morning, Oklahoma City. You have more thunderstorms back in the forecast tomorrow, so that's a spot where you definitely want to make sure you have your brunch indoors. Temperatures going to be ranging in the 60s by the time you're heading to brunch and then when you're leaving as well. And then we also focus in on the southern plains. So some other spots where you have the potential for some storms, that includes Dallas, on over to Little Rock too, and even some hot conditions. Look at that. San Antonio, 90. Degree reading for you tomorrow. You're not the only spot that's going to be heating up, too. We'll head on over to Jacksonville, Florida. By the end of brunch, you'll have some thunderstorms. So this one, you know, just to be on the safe side. Maybe you'd like to spend a little bit more time with your mom. Then you want to make sure you have that indoors with temperatures ranging in the low 80s across the southeast. So there will be some pockets where you do get some sunshine. Charlotte, North Carolina, looking at you, a high of 85. And then how about Miami and Orlando? Temperatures near 90 to the low 90s. That's not the only spot where we're heating up. They're going to continue to really heat up into early next week. So tomorrow's just a little bit of a taste of it for spots like Las Vegas. This yesterday, you hit the triple digits for the first time this year. You're back at it again tomorrow, 101. And in Phoenix, we're going to do a little bit better for you as temperatures get a boost to 106. Now on over to California. I think here it's going to be pretty pleasant for you. You look at San Francisco. Temperatures along the coast are going to be in the low 60s with a mixture of sun and clouds. So if you're there, yeah, definitely take your lunch outside. And how about in Salt Lake City, too? Low 80s with plenty of sunshine. Michael, I'd say based on everyone here, we're all fans of the warm weather and the sunshine. That's where we want to be for Mother's Day.
0: Oh, my gosh. Absolutely. Out west, certainly the place to be. And here's perhaps the place not to be, right? You look at the Pacific and the forecast that we have for this upcoming hurricane season. In the eastern Pacific, it begins on May the 15th. So just a couple of days away. Here's what our forecast is calling for. We use what's called the ECMWF. That's just a big fancy way of saying the European model. And notice that they're forecasting 10 hurricanes. On average in the Pacific, the Eastern Pacific, we see 8. So what's that means? That means that we're expecting an above average season versus the Atlantic Ocean, right? That does include the Gulf of America and the Caribbean Sea, where the forecast models is projecting 6 hurricanes this hurricane season. And note that 7 is the average. So what this means is that in the Atlantic, we're expecting a below average season. Let's do a quick little deep dive, right? We're going to go into the weeds, if you will, on this one. So right now in the Atlantic, there's no trouble. There's no tropical development that's expected in the next 7 days, which is great news. We look at some of the ingredients behind that. Of course, the sea surface temperatures. And note all this green, right? That represents temperatures in the 60s and 70s. That's way too chilly for tropical development. See all that blue? That blue just means that compared to average, the temperature's not just there, but also in parts of the Caribbean Sea and certainly in the Gulf of America right now. Too cold. Right. You think about yourself. If you jump into a cold plunge, what do you want to do? You want to get out. You don't want to stay in there. Right. It's too cold. However, if you're in a hot tub, right, you really want to luxuriate in that hot tub. So do tropical systems. Not right now, though. And the projection and the forecast is calling for temperatures in the Pacific Ocean. Right now, no tropical activity. But you look at the temperatures and look at how warm it is just south of Cabo San Lucas. Relatively normal for this time of the year. You look at Cabo and then compared to where normal is right now between LA and Cabo, and it's warm, but it's nothing right now that is exceptional. We are expecting that to change, though. Here's what the forecast is calling for. Again, the ECMWF model is calling for a super El Nino. Basically, what that means is super warming, lots of warming in the equatorial regions of the Pacific Ocean. You can see it right here. Remember that analogy that I just was talking about, how in a hot tub, right, tropical systems thrive and do really well? Well, look at that band. We're expecting that to be a really warm area this year, and that could lead to more intense and more frequent tropical storms and hurricanes in the Pacific Basin. So the Pacific Basin, we're expecting an above-average season in terms of tropical activity versus in the Atlantic Ocean, right? It includes the Caribbean Sea, includes the Gulf of America. We're expecting a below-average tropical season. One of the reasons is because we're expecting the winds upstairs, right, for lack of a better analogy, to decapitate storms that form. So it's not going to be a very conducive environment for storms to develop and thrive, is what the projection is right now. We'll see what happens. We have months for this to change, right? In the Atlantic, when we do have our first named storm, it would be Arthur followed by Bertha. In the Eastern Pacific, it would be Amanda followed by Boris. We'll see what happens, but let's get a better analysis, right? Melanie actually had an opportunity to speak with Fox Weather hurricane specialist Brian Norcross yesterday, and he had an interesting update for us on the 2026 hurricane season. Listen to this.
4: But I did want to show you what we're going to have this year, and that is we're going to have a confidence, 90% confidence kind of cone-ish thing from Google on top of the regular cone. Remember, the regular cone is a 67% chance or two-thirds chance it stays inside that cone. This is a 90% chance. So just to introduce you to one of the things coming from the Google DeepMind folks this year that will have part of our hurricane set of tools.
12: It's always great for meteorologists to have more tools. If you remember last year, that's when Google launched DeepMind. So this uses AI, artificial intelligence, in an effort to increase the accuracy of hurricane forecasts when we're examining the track as well as the intensity. So Brian Norcross was actually an advisor to the Google team that developed the model. So as we look at the overall 90% cone, that's just going to be another addition to one of the things that we can use to help to give you a better forecast when the season is ongoing. And you look at the forecast cone. So the storm center stays inside of the cone about two-thirds of the time. But it's always good to remember that these impacts can extend well outside of the cone. And as we take a closer look at some of the impacts or some of the changes that we've seen with the cone over the years, you can look specifically back to 2024. This was the example of what the forecasted cone was. But meteorologists and scientists, we're always trying to get a little bit better, right? And see improvements with our forecasts and get more accurate. So last year, this was the change. The cone became 3 to 5% smaller to help with more of the accuracy. Now, as we mentioned, this cone, you see it, you think, well, what does that mean for me if I do see it and it's approaching my area? As we are day 6 and day 5, you want to monitor the current conditions. Day 4 and day 3 are going to be your final preparation days. We're still about 24 days out from the start of hurricane season, so now would be a good time to even start those preparations. But those final preparations occur day 4 and day 5. By day 2, this is crucial to evacuate, and day 1, landfall, are obviously going to be your danger days. The average time that it takes to reach the U.S., when you look at this overall impact, 10-plus days, that's when you're seeing this later in the season, when you have waves coming off the African coast, you have that amount of lead time. So there's definitely a lot that we can hone in on our forecast, rather than if we're, say, in June, and you have the potential for some of those homegrown storms, which give you less of a lead time across the southeast and in the Gulf. Continue to monitor ongoing severe storms across the plains today. A level 2 out of 5 severe storm threat is in effect for multiple states. The risk anticipated to increase as things take shape throughout the day. Powerful winds, large hail, biggest threats, but also a tornado risk.
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12: Welcome back to Weather Command Weekend. It is time for our weekend huddle. This is when we preview our top stories in 60 seconds. Are you ready for it? Let's get the clock on the board. First up, we have severe weather today and tomorrow. Today, we're really watching for the potential to be the greatest across Oklahoma and down into far northern Texas. But you do see a level one threat that stretches all the way off into the northern plains. All modes of severe weather are going to be on the table, especially watching for western Oklahoma for the threat for tornadoes tomorrow. It shifts south across Texas.
0: Yeah, we'll watch that very carefully. Meantime, we're also watching the Gulf Coast states, right? We're talking some weekend rain for not just New Orleans and the Big Easy. That's going to be for today. If you're doing any early Mother's Day plans, maybe taking mom on out along Bourbon Street to Tallahassee. But also on Sunday, unfortunately, it's a big fly in the ointment for Mother's Day from Dallas to Texarkana with more rain and storms in the forecast.
1: Yeah, and up into the Northeast, a bit of a fly in the ointment out there for today and for, I think, the second half of our Sunday. So there will be some dry time in there, but you're going to have to dodge just a few of those raindrops, I think, before it's all said and done. And this is actually taking us through Wednesday. Between a half inch to an inch of rainfall possible, and it looks like my 20 seconds is up. Man, you're shorter than I expected.
0: Yeah.
1: Stopwatch.
12: It always comes quick, doesn't it?
1: It does.
0: Oh, my
1: yeah.
0: gosh. And speaking of rain, guys, listen to this. That's a sound you never want to hear when you're driving, right? In Louisiana, oh my goodness, that was shot just outside of Baton Rouge, the state capital. Strong storms pushing through the deep south yesterday. And here's the thing, it led to flooding, just soaking the region. And here's the thing, we actually do need the rain. So I know it sounds and kind of looks kind of scary, but believe it or not, it's a sight that we wanted to see. And you'll note that through the day today and tomorrow, we have that potential with not only seeing some heavy rain, but showers and thunderstorms, some of which could be heavy and strong at times. Quick live look at things. And again, you'll see it from Corpus Christi, Texas, all the way through Houston, where we're seeing more clouds, more showers, and more thunderstorms. In fact, when we zero in on places like the New Orleans metro over toward beautiful little Mobile, Alabama, Dolphin Island, and then the peninsula, or I should say the panhandle, rather, of Florida, it is all about that soaking rain train. Watch out, because flash flooding could be an issue at times. And what I'll do here is we're going to focus in on this region right along the Gulf of America. We'll pick things up at about lunchtime today. And my apologies if you wanted to do a early celebration with mom, right? Maybe you have to work tomorrow and you wanted to get out there and celebrate the day and celebrate mom in general in New Orleans today down toward Mobile. It is going to be a soaking wet go of things. Melanie, you look at Mobile, Panama City, Jacksonville. One of my favorite places to go to in Georgia is beautiful Tybee Island just southeast of Savannah. And through the afternoon and around dinner time tonight, it is soaking wet.
12: Yes, there might be a little bit of a break across some of these Gulf Coast states overnight into early tomorrow morning, but then you're right back at it. So this unsettled pattern just continues into tomorrow. Some heavy rain at that, too. That's going to just allow you really have this boundary. So this allows all this moisture to continue to pool across the same spots.
0: Yeah, and it's not just on Sunday, but also into Monday. And again, I'm going to highlight this region. All right, note the region that we circled, because this is a region that we're going to focus in on about a second or two, because that's also a region that's going to pick up a couple inches of rain possible. And it's not all doom and gloom. Why? Because this is actually a region where we've had drought. And it's that drought that's unfortunately led to a number of wildfires that we've seen in South Georgia and North Florida. So, yeah, it's 1 to 2 inches of rain over a Mother's Day weekend, which is never fun. But it does put a nice dent in that deficit.
12: It certainly does. That should improve conditions there just slightly. It's not going to get rid of it totally, but we'll take what we can get. Pensacola, 1 to 2 inches as well. So you see that range anywhere from about half an inch up to 2 inches.
0: Yeah, we'll take it.
12: The threat for severe weather remains across the plains this weekend. As you take a look at our Fox Weather Threat Zone, It's elevated, and specifically when you take a look at the plains down into Texas, that's where we have that threat for severe weather, including all modes of severe storms. Those are going to be on the table. So we dive in a little bit closer, and we specifically hone in on today. Here's where you have the greatest risk for severe storms across Oklahoma and into northern Texas. Damaging wind and large hail, those are going to be our primary threats. But if you take a closer look toward western Oklahoma, that's where we have the greatest risk for supercells to produce tornadoes. And in fact, as we get to this evening, that's when I think we have the greatest risk. That'll be as our low-level jet strengthens, and then you have more low-level shear as well as more moisture pulling into this region. So that's a look at the tornado threat, but then you can see it's a little bit more expansive when you think about the potential for damaging wind gusts and large hail stretching all the way from Wyoming down into Oklahoma. So Oklahoma City, you'll have to be on guard later on today. We look at our future radar, and this is as we get toward this evening. There you see it, Michael, the zones I just mentioned across Oklahoma, including Oklahoma City, just north of Dallas into northern Texas. That's where you see some of these storms bubble up this evening.
0: Yeah, and it's going to be not just in Oklahoma City, but as you head further south of Oklahoma City into places like the Dallas-Fort Worth Metroplex, and especially south and east right along the Red River, I think that late tonight, so sunsets tonight, you're trying to get the kids ready for bed, maybe you're trying to get an early start to your bedtime, that could actually be the time when the storms decide to fire up and amp up, and that can be a really dangerous overnight period.
12: That's a good point. You want to make sure you have a way that you can get our Fox weather alerts. So this very handy tool to know when the severe storms are popping up in your area. The threat is going to shift down to the south across more of Texas tomorrow. And at this point, we think there could be a potential that the Storm Prediction Center upgrades this risk, given the parameters that we have in place in the overall setup. You'll have an area of low pressure along this cold front, the dry line associated with it, too. And out ahead of that, temperatures just baking in the 80s and 90s, dew points rising, too.
0: Yeah, you know, and I'm glad that you're focused in on that, because right here where you're really close to that area of low pressure, that dry line, which is that yellow line, and then, of course, the cold front, where you're seeing that highest energy, the warmest temperatures, the highest dew points, there's a little bit of, you know, wind shear or change of wind direction with height in the atmosphere. That's going to be a zone, to your point. Could we see the Storm Prediction Center say, hey, listen, big time storms are possible here. Let's elevate this threat. That's an absolute possibility.
12: So watch as we get into the afternoon, evening. That's when you really want to watch this, especially if you are in Dallas, as you see those storms firing up.
2: All right, let's take a look at what's going on here across the Northeast. It's been a bit of a wet start to the weekend for many across the northeastern part of the country, as we're taking a peek of a camera tour across parts of Rhode Island. We were just in Pennsylvania, and one thing is for sure, there's a lot of cloud coverage out there, actually seeing some rain falling in Glen Falls, New York, and, well, that's going to continue to happen across New York, PA, Jersey, you name it, Rhode Island, Connecticut, as we've got this batch of moisture that has been working its way across the Northeast for the last 6 hours. And it's going to continue to make its way further and further towards the I-95 corridor. And eventually it'll move off the I-95 corridor tonight and into tomorrow morning. So I know a lot of people are thinking and wondering, what am I going to do for Mother's Day? Is it going to be okay out there? Well, yes, getting into Mother's Day will be tough today. There will be some pretty soggy weather out there. By tomorrow morning, I think some clouds will be lingering, but maybe some breaks of sunshine by about mid-morning, and by about lunchtime, we're not looking too bad from Portland through Boston, New York, Philly, D.C., and that will allow temperatures to warm up quite nicely. We've got that stronger May sun angle now, so I think 70s and 80s, certainly not out of the realm of the possibility, before the next round of rain shows up for later in the day on Sunday. So we're going to bookend the weekend with rain and get a little sliver of some sunshine and quieter weather early on Sunday morning. Should be just enough to celebrate mom in some decent temperatures. In terms of how much rain we see, well, this is through the weekend and then into midweek next week. A half inch to an inch. Certainly not the heaviest rain, and this is great news for the drought conditions that we've seen persist across the Northeast. So moisture-starved ground going to be able to drink up some rain finally, and behind all of this rain, here comes the cooler weather. So this cold front going to do two things, drop some rain and also drop those temperatures, and it might feel like a totally different season as you walk out the door on Monday and especially into Tuesday morning, because that air is coming in straight out of Canada. You notice those wind vectors coming in from the northwest, and temperatures are responding accordingly, falling down into the 40s, and Rochester there at a 37. Matter of fact, here are some more of those temps that we can expect early Tuesday morning. Albany right at 40, Boston 45, New York City at a 48, same with Baltimore, and we'll be just a few degrees shy of freezing in State College and Pittsburgh. So you'll definitely need to bundle up a little more so than you'd probably hope to have to in, you know, early to middle May. This is what the New York City forecast looks like. And listen, if we're going to sneak in a 72-degree high temperature and a dry day, it might as well be Mother's Day. So we're certainly getting lucky in that regard. After that, though, things get a little tough. Temps in the 50s and low 60s for the majority of next work week. I do think we make it up into the middle 60s on Tuesday with some sunshine, but not before another bit of a cool down comes with some more rain. So that's a sneak peek into what's going to be happening through next week. But getting you back to today, focusing in on the tri-state New York City area, I think by this afternoon, some of that more steady heavy rain shows up and sticks around right into the dinner time hour. We'll definitely start to see things quiet down as the sun goes down. And I think overnight, scattered showers will be around, especially on Long Island. But waking up tomorrow, we'll see a break before, you guessed it, that next round of rain comes in right around dinner time and then after dinner time as well. So not only are you going to need the bigger coats as we head into next week, you'll also need the umbrellas, and sometimes you'll need them both simultaneously.
12: It's time to celebrate Mom this weekend. It's going to be a soggy Sunday for some of us around the country. We'll have your Mother's Day forecast coming up after the break. Thank you so much for joining us on Weather Command Weekend.
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8: Good morning. Thank you so much for sticking with us right here on Fox Weather. I'm Michael Lesman alongside Melanie Black and Nick Koser. So let's talk about it. That heat out west. Oh, my goodness. We have extreme heat warnings that are in effect. People are shaking and baking, especially toward Maricopa County in Phoenix. Listen, I get it. Who to blame? That right there, see that big old ridge of high pressure, that is helping to warm things up so much so that in the next week, we're talking about over 60 potential high record temperatures being set, given that we will see way above normal temperatures. So you think what the normal temperature is, and then in places like beautiful Palm Springs, California, on Monday, we're 26 degrees above it. You're waking up this morning to temperatures from Vegas all the way down toward Yuma already in the mid-70s. And if we're starting the day in the mid-70s, you know that means it's going to be a hot afternoon. Look at your Sunday. This is going to be for Mother's Day. Mom, if you want that heat, you got it in Phoenix, right? 106. It gets even warmer than that by the time we get to your Monday. We'll dial those temperatures up to literally 110 degrees, not just there, but toward Lake Havasu, Palm Springs at 109, right? Bakersfield, California, shaking and baking at 102 degrees, all the way up to beautiful Sacramento. Melanie's old stomping grounds at 92 degrees. And that heat is going to stick with us, not just on Monday, but on Tuesday, and yes, even on Wednesday. So we have days and days and days of heat ahead of us. I hope that you have your air conditioning and that it's working because you'll certainly need it. Let's focus in on Maricopa County and Phoenix, where 92 degrees the expected is the average temperature. Meantime, in the next week, right, we look at this weekend, your Mother's Day weekend, we're in the 100-degree reading. We look at next week, Monday, Tuesday, Wednesday, Thursday, Friday. All of these temperatures are well above 100. And then you think to yourself, well, maybe we'll see a little cool down by next weekend. I mean, 99 degrees on Monday, next Monday, I guess you could consider that a cool down, but that's going to be ridiculously hot, right? Vegas, if you're booked and maybe you're going this week, know that you're walking that that strip and you are sweating, right? 100-degree heat through at least on Tuesday. Our cool day is going to be on Thursday. Temperatures falling back into the low 90s, which is still

0: almost 10 degrees above normal. So a very warm go of things, Nick, in the desert Southwest.
1: No doubt. Now let's take you out to Coaster's Corner, where weather and fun meet. Yesterday, I had the chance to get outside and ask people if specific weather was a dance move, what would that dance move look like? Maybe hard to follow, but check this out. And I think you may be surprised at what New Yorkers came up with for downpours, sunny skies, and the fog. Take a look.
2: If a thunderstorm was a dance move, what would that look like?
3: I don't think I'm going to do this, but I think it'd be like headbanging.
2: Something like this?
3: Yeah, you got it.
2: I was thinking something maybe like, I don't know, something maybe like... You guys have to try to do one of these moves with me. Now we're storming. We're thunderstorming, baby. If a rainy downpour was a dance, what would that dance be?
4: We're disco dancers.
3: Disco.
4: We're disco people.
3: I would think if it's raining, it would be a little...
2: Ooh. I felt like one of those things outside of a car dealership. The fog was a dance move. What would that dance move be?
5: Fog was a dance move with probably something that stays lower.
2: Okay.
5: That's what I think it is.
2: So you'd get low if you were the fog.
5: Yeah.
2: Show me what it would look like.
5: Like, but that's like a, you know, something like this.
2: And you got to keep getting lower with it.
5: Yeah.
2: Okay, here we go. Let's get low.
5: Fog is getting
2: thicker. Let's go.
5: Yeah.
2: All right, now the fog is lifting. We got to get up.
6: It's cool and a nice slow breeze, so kind of like a slide.
2: Ah, so cool weather would be a slide.
6: Yes.
2: So like,
6: exactly.
2: Ooh.
6: Right.
2: I like that. We'll call that the cool slide.
6: There you go.
2: That's the end of my interviews today. Me and my new friend, we're going to cool slide down the street. We'll see you next time. Come on, let's go. To the right. To the left. To the right. We're cool slide. Watch out. To the left.
7: A couple of moves there.
1: A little cool slide.
7: I like
1: gentlemen with the fog move.
0: Yeah.
1: It's pretty good.
0: I was still hoping to see the rain dance, though. You know, everyone always talks about a rain dance. I was
1: right.
0: Hoping to see a little.
1: You know, I tried to get that one cooking, but nobody would follow me.
0: All right. No one was biting this time around. All right.
1: Not for a lack of trying, though, I promise.
0: All right. Next time. All right. Nick, Gus, I want you to think about this. So tomorrow is Mother's Day.
1: Yes.
0: How many phone calls do you think are made in the United States to moms on Mother's Day?
1: Oh, my gosh.
0: It's a crazy number. 122 million
1: wow,
0: phone calls
1: yeah.
0: are made tomorrow to moms, aunts, sisters,
1: yeah.
0: In recognition of the holiday.
1: I wonder how many phone calls they forget to make to mom. Now, that's an interesting number right there,
0: no.
1: right? Hopefully it's...
0: Nick is asking the real
1: question.
0: Hopefully
1: it's less than 122 million, right?
0: For florists, by the way, I was just on average, 25% of their sales are made for the Mother's Day holiday.
1: No kidding.
0: How about that? So as we celebrate moms, the 85 million here in the United States from New York down toward Atlanta. Actually, I think the 95 corridor, Nick, tomorrow is our rose in between two thorns because today there's rain, Monday there's rain, but Sunday, I mean...
1: Doesn't look too bad for most of the day. I think the rain shows up later in the day when most of the festivities are done.
0: Mm-hmm.
1: And the Sunday scaries are setting in.
0: Right.
1: So that's okay, I think.
0: Yeah, we'll take it.
1: Yeah. And then, you know, you get up into places like Portland, Maine, 61. Look at these temps, Michael. New York, 73, very comfy. And then Philly, D.C., V.A.?
0: Come on.
1: In the 80s.
0: 70s and 80s for mom, not bad at all. Southeast we go, right? Atlanta, Georgia, down toward Jacksonville, beautiful Tampa, St. Pete, the Space Coast, fantastic. You're talking about 80s. Look at Miami and Orlando just showing off at this point.
1: They're cooking.
0: In the 90s for mom, not bad at all there.
1: No doubt. And then you get into the Central Plains here. Maybe a little bit of rain around Oklahoma. Otherwise, you're not doing too bad across Texas, so... For all the moms in San Antonio, it's a 91, so you may have to get the church fan going. You know what I mean?
0: Oh, got that right. Yeah, I was recently at an amusement park in Tampa, St. Pete with my twin, and they have these like fans that have like squirt bottles on them.
1: Oh, the misters.
0: Misters? Listen.
1: Forget it. Worth the weight in gold.
0: Next level. I was like, that is such a great idea. Whoever came up with that idea is probably a billionaire at this point.
1: No doubt. No doubt.
0: So parts of the Midwest, Chicago, 64. Detroit, that's where my mom is at, 63 degrees for Mother's Day. I think... Midwest standards, that's not bad at all for a Mother's Day.
1: Not bad at all. I am from there, and I know very well. And then you get out into the Pacific Northwest, and not looking too bad either here. I mean, Boise, 90 degrees. Missoula, Montana, about 80.
0: Wow.
1: So, you know, Mother Nature, is a mother.
0: True.
1: And I think she's helping out all the other mothers when it comes to decent weather.
0: Yeah.
1: Many
0: folks.
1: And
0: even in the desert Southwest, from Phoenix to Vegas, Reno, we're in the 90s in triple digits. That's hot. Don't get me wrong. That's hot.
1: Yeah.
0: But it's still dry, so I think for the most part, it looks great. So Mother's Day Sunday for most of America,
1: yeah,
0: not too shabby. And we actually have a mother here at Fox Weather.
1: No kidding.
0: Yes, we sure do. Our own Melanie
6: Black,
0: a very cute little daughter. She can't say it to you at this point, but Melanie, happy early Mother's Day.
8: Thank you so much. Yeah, you take a look at the forecast, and I think it'll be pretty decent for us. So holding off across New York City, which is a bit of good news. You never know what you're going to get this time of the year, especially if you're living across the plains. I guess you know what you're going to get. A threat for some severe storms, and that's what we have in the forecast, especially across Oklahoma and into far northern Texas. So today, there you can see where we have the greatest threat for severe storms, and really all modes of severe weather are going to be on the table here.
0: Yeah, I think damaging winds and hail definitely are primary threats. But after sunset tonight, when those storms really get going, Melanie, I do have a concern that some friends and family in parts of Oklahoma could see some robust thunderstorms that could contain a couple of tornadoes.
8: Yeah, especially across the western portion of the state. It's not just going to be severe weather today, though. We also have that ongoing risk for flash flooding. We've been seeing some big rainfall rates and a lot of rain falling, especially across the deep south the past couple of days.
0: Yeah, you know, think about Baton Rouge, Louisiana. This morning, my goodness, you guys saw a ton of flooding with flood reports trickling in, or not flooding in, I should say. And it's not just today. It's also tomorrow in those zones, Dallas, Fort Worth, the Metroplex right along the Red River. Could see some higher water levels there, too.
8: This is a new look at the severe storm threat for us tomorrow. It's really highlighted across parts of Texas for that greatest risk, a level 3 out of 5. So this is likely just the recent update that we've had covers anywhere from San Angelo over to Dallas. But even within that threat zone, you also have parts of Oklahoma again, Little Rock, so Arkansas, and then down into Louisiana.
0: Yeah, this is going to be a really volatile zone for tomorrow for seeing not just large hail. We're talking about egg-sized hail from San Angelo all the way to the Metroplex. But again, it's a wide swath. So Wichita, Shreveport, Louisiana, Alexandria, and back toward Jackson, Mississippi. You know, all threats are on the table here.
8: And the wind, too, it's likely going to increase tomorrow. Mm-hmm. So we have that same bullseye that we mentioned from San Angelo to Dallas, where wind gusts could be in excess of 75 miles per hour or greater. But if you're in the other shading that's blue, I mean, those could still potentially be damaging wind gusts when you talk about winds in excess of 60 miles per hour. So today we've been monitoring storms across the south. But what we're really going to be eyeing for that severe storm threat is going to be once we get to this evening.
0: Yeah, and that's going to be in parts of Oklahoma City. Again, this is going to be on your Saturday night after around sunset or so, perhaps dinner time. Oklahoma City, Tulsa, and then just southeast of that as you head toward the Red River. That's right where Oklahoma and then Texas meet. So this evening will be an overnight event that we'll have to watch for perhaps seeing those stronger storms.
8: You look at Dallas over the next couple of days because you've heard your name mentioned quite a bit. Today, at least this afternoon, upper 80s.
0: Yeah,
8: that's
0: bad.
8: Toasty out there. But hey, we like that. A little bit of sunshine. Some storms possibly this evening, but definitely watching for that more scattered severe storm threat. I mean, you're right in the bullseye of the big threat zone come tomorrow.
0: Yeah, overnight into early tomorrow morning, the DFW, things could get a little sticky at times. Here's the thing. So I know that we're, you know, kind of saying and mentioning a lot of strong to severe storms, but there is another side of the coin, and that's that you're in a big deficit in places like New Orleans, almost a 5.5 to 6 inch rain deficit. And we have 1 to 2 inches of much needed rain that's on the way.
8: So it's going to help chip away at that. So I'm glad you brought up the optimistic
0: yes.
8: part of the forecast. It's not all dreary, not all doom and gloom for us. Another hour of Weather Command Weekend. That's straight ahead on Fox Weather. 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
8: Good morning. Thank you so much for joining us. We're coming to you on Fox Weather. I'm Melanie Black.
0: Yeah, Michael Estime. It is a happy Mother's Day Eve to you, of course.
8: Thank you. You're so sweet.
0: Absolutely.
8: Obviously, when you're thinking about Mother's Day weekend and maybe you book a trip like I did, you're just hoping for a good forecast. And it looks like for a lot of us, we'll squeeze out a nice Mother's Day.
0: Yeah, I agree. I think that in the Northeast, things look okay. But there are some trouble spots, kind of like this one. Listen to this. That, my friends, just around the corner from Baton Rouge, Louisiana on Friday. I mean, look at it. You can see that wind. It almost, if I didn't know this was hail, I might have thought that this would have been like a snowstorm just with how white it looks. When you look at the vehicle out there, look at all the tree branches and, of course, the leaves that are getting knocked over by that hail. That's one thing that we could see today as well, because we do have that risk right along the Gulf Coast for seeing some heavier showers and thunderstorms, not just today, but also tomorrow along the Gulf Coast as well. We'll talk more about that level 3 threat in parts of Lone Star State in just a moment. But first, though, Melanie, you know, you can see it from parts of South Texas, Corpus Christi. Nothing severe, which is good news, but man, oh man, if you're trying to celebrate mom a day early, right, and you're in Corpus Christi, Texas, or driving along I-2, this is like the last thing that you want to see.
8: Yeah, a little bit of good news, though, for Corpus Christi. They've already been dealing with some water restrictions. So, I mean, that part of Texas, I think they welcome a little bit of that, maybe just wish for better timing, maybe during the work week, not for the weekend. But across Louisiana, this is where we also have a flash flood warning that's been issued near Baton Rouge. And this city, I mean, wow, yesterday, the intense rainfall rates that you were picking up, when you factor in, like more than 7 inches per hour is what it pretty much equated to.
0: Yeah, it was a wild, wild rain right there. And again, Biloxi to Mobile and even up toward Monroeville, right along I-65 to Montgomery, Alabama. I mean, it is just raining cats and dogs out there. If you don't have an umbrella, You're going to have a couple of issues getting around this morning. That's for sure. It is not going to be a pretty hair day.
8: And if it's windy, then you have another whole set of issues when your umbrella's not working.
0: Oh, but, and then it flips inside out.
8: Just a mess.
0: Oh, my.
8: Stay inside. Is that what we're telling you?
0: That might be a good idea, actually. Up and down I-75 from Macon, Georgia, down around Albany, Georgia to Valdosta. Rain on the way. Nothing severe right now, Melanie, but again, it's just bouts of heavy rain that can really slow you down into this weekend.
8: A lot of flashes of lightning there, though, too. So let's look at our future radar. And there's just going to be this front that's just pretty much stalled out across this region. So that's going to allow all this moisture to pool across here while we have some energy that works through the region. So maybe you have some instances, a few hours here or there where it's dry, but then you're right back at it.
0: Yeah, and don't get me wrong. I think that early in the day on Sunday for mom, maybe you're going out the door to worship services. I think you're okay. But I don't want to say, oh, leave the umbrellas, leave the ponchos, leave the babushkas at home, because I think we'll see spotty showers and thunderstorms. So hang on to all that good stuff. And if you do have a couple of opportunities to get outside with mom, maybe go picking flowers at this point, because the flowers are actually blooming down south.
8: Well, that's a good point. And yeah. I was going to say, we're bringing back the babushkas, aren't we?
0: Oh, we were bringing those back with a vengeance. I love a good old babushka.
8: Don't we? So rainfall still to come through the rest of tomorrow. Heaviest rain between the I-10 and I-20 corridors. But on the positive aspect, it is welcome for this part of the country.
0: Yeah, we have big time drought that's going on, right? 9 to 10 inches of drought is what we're seeing in many spots, especially parts of Florida, Mobile, Alabama. Make a real long story short, this is welcomed rain, right? New Orleans, it's almost a 5.5-inch deficit. I'm saying hallelujah when I bring on the 1 to 2 inches of rain.
8: We'll chip away at that deficit, won't we? All right, let's take a peek at Tampa, Florida. We are 24 days away from the start of the Atlantic hurricane season, and the city is preparing in their port. So let's bring in Fox 13 Tampa meteorologist Valerie Mills as we take a look across Tampa and take a look at the current conditions, where the temperature is 80 degrees. So it feels pretty toasty out there. Valerie, so good to see you. Thanks for joining us this morning. Let's talk about Port Tampa Bay. Held its annual hurricane exercise this week. City officials touting stronger infrastructure, which is great because that's critical with the city being a hub for fuel.
15: Yeah, exactly. And that is so important here along our waterways. We know that's a big in and out for these fuel areas here all across the state of Florida. So Port Tampa right here is one of those really important areas where we're making sure our infrastructure ahead of hurricane season is really up to par to kind of get in line, making sure that we can reduce as many of those power outages that we can at ahead of severe weather season, but also of course, hurricane season, as we know, half of the year covers that here in the state of Florida. So some of the things that the port electrical infrastructure looking to do, burying some of those power lines, we know that can be a big help in the reduction and the risk of those power outages. Once we talk about some of these widespread wind events, of course, the rain and all of the hurricane force conditions that can come with any single storm. So this event really bringing together utility companies, emergency partners here all across the Florida area, along with some of those maritime businesses, making sure all things in line to get things looking pretty good out ahead of this hurricane season. It's one of those vital things that we do, just make sure we're keeping that fuel flowing across Florida. And we know that is going to help us as we're just counting down to the official start of this hurricane season. We're just a couple of weeks out from that starting.
8: Exactly. And Valerie, another thing that we've been talking a lot of at Fox Weather is the drought that's ongoing, especially across Florida, where Tampa, I believe at this point, you're still under a level 3 out of 5 drought. So what are you telling viewers? Is relief coming?
15: Yeah, unfortunately, the rain relief can't come soon enough. We know this is our last month of the dry season. So once we get into June and July, in some cases, a summer afternoon can allow for several inches of rain to fall. But We have burn bans in place for so much of the state. At this point, we have about 65 active brush fires and wildfires. So conditions are just so prime for any sort of spark to spread really quickly. So we're really making sure to send that messaging home. We do have those watering restriction burn bans, of course, but things like making sure to not drive or park over dry grasses, making sure we're not dragging chains that can start a spark. Every little thing like that can go a very long way. As we're talking about months of this ongoing extreme, severe, and even exceptional drought up across our panhandle spots, which at least a little bit of rain is going to be in play for us this weekend across the panhandle. And then the start of next week, maybe we'll get a couple of inches of some beneficial rain. But here for our Tampa Bay spots, not much in the way of any significant rainfall here over the next few days. On the flip side, we're talking a lot of heat, a lot of humidity, getting a summer-like preview out there for the weekend ahead.
8: I was looking at the temperatures. It does look pretty toasty. Mm-hmm. We're out of time, but I know you have a big weekend there, especially in Clearwater with the Country Thunder Music Festival. Mm-hmm. That sounds like a lot of fun. So a lot of things happening there for Mother's Day weekend. Valerie, thank you so much for joining us. That's Fox 13 Tampa meteorologist Valerie Mills. Now we move on to talking about our Fox Weather Threat Zone. This is a great new tool that we've developed here at Fox Weather, and it's essentially just a one-stop shop for you to get an idea where we're really eyeing for the threat for some bad weather across the country. And it's an elevated risk for the plains down on over to the southeast. Now you're looking across the Gulf Coast states. That's where your biggest risk over the next couple of days is going to be flash flooding. But especially across the plains, that's where we have the threat for some severe weather. And in fact, here, all modes of severe weather are going to be on the table. So let's take a closer look at what we're eyeing for this morning and into the afternoon. And here, especially across Oklahoma and into northern Texas, there you can see where we're highlighting the greatest threat zone. All modes of severe weather on the table. I think our primary hazards are definitely going to be damaging wind gusts and large hail. But the thing is, especially across western Oklahoma later on this evening, that's when we have a bigger risk for tornadoes. So we'll look at the damaging wind threat, large hail threat to be a little bit more expansive from Wyoming down into Oklahoma. But as we get the low level jet to strengthen later on this evening, that's going to create some more rotation in the atmosphere and helping to potentially produce tornadoes. As we look at our future radar, Michael, and we get into by about 7 p.m., so closer to sunset, that's when this threat is really going to start to pop off.
0: Yeah, you can see it there toward Oklahoma City. We're expecting those showers and thunderstorms to really ignite, not just around late dinner, but also around sunset tonight, and perhaps even last through the overnight hours, which sometimes can add another element of uncertainty, only because you can't physically see the storms because it's happening after dark.
8: Exactly. So you want to have a way that you can receive our Fox Weather Alerts, really handy to have because it lets you know in your location when you have a severe storm in your area. Tomorrow, we also have that threat. It's going to shift. And in fact, tomorrow looks like it's going to be a little bit more elevated. So you look at this overall setup. We have a cold front, that area of low pressure along it, and then also a dry line. And out ahead of this, wow, temperatures just going to take off. In the 80s, close to 90 degrees. You also have dew points that are rising, too.
0: Yeah, unfortunately, our primary threats here are both wind and hail, but of course, tornadoes likely as well in parts of western Oklahoma. And again, all the ingredients, the moisture, the lift, the instability all coming together where this is going to be a zone that we'll have to watch very, very carefully on your Mother's Day Sunday.
8: Shall we time it out? Here's a closer look. Some showers will be around possibly tomorrow morning, but I think it's once we get into the afternoon and evening, there you can see a lot of that convection.
0: Yeah, Dallas, Fort Worth, we're talking to you, the Metroplex. Any plans that you might have with mom right around lunchtime tomorrow and points after? You'll want to make sure that you have a safe spot to go to just in case any of those storms become strong to severe on your Mother's Day.
8: Yeah, continuing through the night and even some showers lingering into Monday morning. The countdown is on. Days away from the start of the Eastern Pacific hurricane season with the Atlantic season hot on its heels. And right on cue, we have some fantastic new insight from Fox Weather hurricane specialist Brian Norcross. We'll talk all things tropics coming up next.

0: This is the sound of Claire cooking dinner at home. And that's the sound of a fraud alert from Wells Fargo flagging a charge for a pricey restaurant in Paris. Considering Claire isn't in Paris right now, that seemed odd to the bank and to Claire. Two taps later, Claire says nope to the charge and Wells Fargo is on the case. However you make money work, Wells Fargo can work with that.
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13: Hey guys, welcome back into Weather Command Weekend. I'm Nick Koser. Take a look at this pretty cool weather phenomenon. Beachgoers in Sao Paulo, Brazil, were left stunned after a massive roll cloud stretched across the sky and loomed towards the coastline. I'll tell you what, I have been on the beach when a roll cloud came through, and even as a meteorologist, I knew what was going on. It's a little bit spooky. It's a little bit eerie when you see the clouds seemingly coming down to touch you like that. This ominous cloud looked like a giant ocean wave hovering above the water. Some people saying it looked like something straight out of a movie. Yeah, so this is called a roll cloud. This is when a cloud becomes detached from the thunderstorm base, sending a burst of cool air outward, rolling horizontally across the sky. And that's the thing about nature and a lot of weather is everything is very wave-like. That's how a lot of the atmosphere moves and how the air just moves naturally. It kind of rolls over itself. And so that's what was happening, but in cloud form. And while this rare phenomenon doesn't necessarily produce severe weather, it does indicate the potential for strong winds and turbulence for aircraft. So the folks there got a cool video at the very least, and maybe, you know, they got their blood pressure pumping a little bit higher than normal, but certainly a cool thing, and we're happy to show it to you here on Weather Command Weekend.
14: Hey, it's a fun weekend, Mother's Day weekend, and there are rain and storms in the forecast for much of the country. All depends on your location, as always is the case. But it's not going to be a complete washout. Some places are actually going to be pretty nice and even hot for the holiday. If you have a big Mother's Day outing, perhaps brunch plans, here's what you need to know for that. Are you going to take it inside or can you stay outside? We'll see. As you look at the overall setup for Mother's Day, definitely if you find yourself across areas of the south and on up to the northeastern seaboard, that's where you have the chance for some showers. But really, if you're across the midsection of the country and points west, you have some sunshine and temperatures are really going to take off. So let's start first in New York City from 10 a.m. to 1 p.m. You'll start to see a little bit of sunshine out of the clouds, but I think the clouds winning out. Here's the thing, though. We're likely going to stay dry with temperatures that are going to make it into the 60s. So sure, make sure your brunch is outdoors. You take a closer look at northern New England. That's where I think you have the best chance for some spotty showers and really some comfortable temperatures in the 60s and 70s across New England. The farther you go down to the mid-Atlantic, that's where temperatures are going to make their way into the 80s. How about toward the Midwest? Chicago, we're looking at you. Today's a warm one for you, so temperatures drop slightly tomorrow, but you keep some sunshine around. You'll see it cloud over a little bit as you get into the afternoon, but as temperatures will be near the low 60s, that's not too bad. So take that brunch outdoors. Across the Midwest as well, you have spots like St. Louis that'll be in the upper 60s. Our coolest location, though, thanks to a front that's coming on through, temperatures dipping into the mid-40s for Marquette, Michigan, under a blanket of clouds. Good morning, Oklahoma City. You have more thunderstorms back in the forecast tomorrow, so that's a spot where you definitely want to make sure you have your brunch indoors. Temperature is going to be ranging in the 60s by the time you're heading to brunch and then when you're leaving as well. And then we also focus in on the southern plains. So some other spots where you have the potential for some storms, that includes Dallas, on over to Little Rock too, and even some hot conditions. Look at that. San Antonio, 90. Degree reading for you tomorrow. You're not the only spot that's going to be heating up, too. We'll head on over to Jacksonville, Florida. By the end of brunch, you'll have some thunderstorms. So this one, you know, just to be on the safe side. Maybe you'd like to spend a little bit more time with your mom. Then you want to make sure you have that indoors with temperatures ranging in the low 80s across the southeast. So there will be some pockets where you do get some sunshine. Charlotte, North Carolina, looking at you, a high of 85. And then how about Miami and Orlando? Temperatures near 90 to the low 90s. That's not the only spot where we're heating up. They're going to continue to really heat up into early next week. So tomorrow's just a little bit of a taste of it for spots like Las Vegas. This yesterday, you hit the triple digits for the first time this year. You're back at it again tomorrow, 101. And in Phoenix, we're going to do a little bit better for you as temperatures get a boost to 106. Now on over to California, I think here it's going to be pretty pleasant for you. You look at San Francisco. Temperatures along the coast are going to be in the low 60s with a mixture of sun and clouds. So if you're there, yeah, definitely take your lunch outside. And how about in Salt Lake City, too? Low 80s with plenty of sunshine. Michael, I'd say based on everyone here, we're all fans of the warm weather and the sunshine. That's where we want to be for Mother's Day.
3: Oh, my gosh. Absolutely. Out west, certainly the place to be. And here's perhaps the place not to be, right? You look at the Pacific and the forecast that we have for this upcoming hurricane season. In the eastern Pacific, it begins on May the 15th. So just a couple of days away. Here's what our forecast is calling for. We use what's called the ECMWF. That's just a big fancy way of saying the European model. And notice that they're forecasting 10 hurricanes. On average in the Pacific, the Eastern Pacific, we see 8. So what's that means? That means that we're expecting an above average season versus the Atlantic Ocean, right? That does include the Gulf of America and the Caribbean Sea, where the forecast models is projecting 6 hurricanes this hurricane season. And note that 7 is the average. So what this means is that in the Atlantic, we're expecting a below average season. Let's do a quick little deep dive, right? We're going to go into the weeds, if you will, on this one. So right now in the Atlantic, there's no trouble. There's no tropical development that's expected in the next 7 days, which is great news. We look at some of the ingredients behind that. Of course, the sea surface temperatures. And note all this green, right? That represents temperatures in the 60s and 70s. That's way too chilly for tropical development. See all that blue? That blue just means that compared to average, the temperatures not just there, but also in parts of the Caribbean Sea and certainly in the Gulf of America right now, too cold. Right? You think about yourself, if you jump into a cold plunge, what do you want to do? You want to get out. You don't want to stay in there, right? It's too cold. However, if you're in a hot tub, right, you really want to luxuriate in that hot tub. So do tropical systems. Not right now, though. And the projection and the forecast is calling for temperatures in the Pacific Ocean. Right now, no tropical activity, but you look at the temperatures and look at how warm it is just south of Cabo San Lucas. Relatively normal for this time of the year. You look at Cabo and then compared to where normal is right now between LA and Cabo, and it's warm, but it's nothing right now that is exceptional. We are expecting that to change, though. Here's what the forecast is calling for. Again, the ECMWF model is calling for a super El Nino. Basically, what that means is super warming, lots of warming in the equatorial regions of the Pacific Ocean. You can see it right here. Remember that analogy that I just was talking about, how in a hot tub, right, tropical systems thrive and do really well? Well, look at that band. We're expecting that to be a really warm area this year, and that could lead to more intense and more frequent tropical storms and hurricanes in the Pacific Basin. So the Pacific Basin, we're expecting an above-average season in terms of tropical activity versus in the Atlantic Ocean, right? It includes the Caribbean Sea, includes the Gulf of America. We're expecting a below-average tropical season. One of the reasons is because we're expecting the winds upstairs, right, for lack of a better analogy, to decapitate storms that form. So it's not going to be a very conducive environment for storms to develop and thrive, is what the projection is right now. We'll see what happens. We have months for this to change, right? In the Atlantic, when we do have our first name storm, it would be Arthur followed by Bertha. In the Eastern Pacific, it would be Amanda followed by Boris. We'll see what happens, but let's get a better analysis, right? Melanie actually had an opportunity to speak with Fox Weather hurricane specialist Brian Norcross yesterday, and he had an interesting update for us on the 2026 hurricane season. Listen to this.
7: But I did want to show you what we're going to have this year, and that is we're going to have a confidence, 90% confidence kind of cone-ish thing from Google on top of the regular cone. Remember, the regular cone is a 67% chance, or two-thirds chance it stays inside that cone. This is a 90% chance. So just to introduce you to one of the things coming from the Google DeepMind folks this year that will have part of our hurricane set of tools.
14: It's always great for meteorologists to have more tools. If you remember last year, that's when Google launched DeepMind. So this uses AI, artificial intelligence, in an effort to increase the accuracy of hurricane forecasts when we're examining the track as well as the intensity. So Brian Norcross was actually an advisor to the Google team that developed the model. So as we look at the overall 90% cone, that's just going to be another addition to one of the things that we can use to help to give you a better forecast when the season is ongoing. And you look at the forecast cone. So the storm center stays inside of the cone about two-thirds of the time. But it's always good to remember that these impacts can extend well outside of the cone. And as we take a closer look at some of the impacts or some of the changes that we've seen with the cone over the years, you can look specifically back to 2024. This was the example of what the forecasted cone was. But meteorologists and scientists, we're always trying to get a little bit better, right, and see improvements with our forecasts and get more accurate. So last year, this was the change. The cone became 3 to 5% smaller to help with more of the accuracy. Now, as we mentioned, this cone, you see it, you think, well, what does that mean for me if I do see it and it's approaching my area? As we are day 6 and day 5, you want to monitor the current conditions. Day 4 and day 3 are going to be your final preparation days. We're still about 24 days out from the start of hurricane season, so now would be a good time to even start those preparations. But those final preparations occur day 4 and day 5. By day 2, this is crucial to evacuate, and day 1, landfall, are obviously going to be your danger days. The average time that it takes to reach the U.S., when you look at this overall impact, 10-plus days, that's when you're seeing this later in the season, when you have waves coming off the African coast, you have that amount of lead time. So there's definitely a lot that we can hone in on our forecast rather than if we're, say, in June and you have the potential for some of those homegrown storms, which give you less of a lead time across the southeast and in the Gulf. continue to monitor ongoing severe storms across the plains today. A level 2 out of 5 severe storm threat is in effect for multiple states. The risk anticipated to increase as things take shape throughout the day. Powerful winds, large hail, biggest threats, but also...
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13: There you have it. Welcome back to Weather Command Weekend. Listen to that rain. That's actually rain pounding that car in Louisiana. At first listen, you may think it's hail, but those raindrops coming down so fast, it sounds like hail. And this was shot just outside of Baton Rouge. The strong storms pushed through the deep south yesterday. Matter of fact, Jay Menar and I were covering this as it was happening. And at points, the rainfall rates that were quick measured while this was happening, we're close to 3 and 4 inches of rain per hour. So that just goes to show you how much water was falling at one point.
14: That is my worst fear, to be driving in that.
13: You know, it's almost claustrophobic feeling because you feel trapped by the sound and just you can't see anything going on around
14: you. Not to mention you don't know the windshield. That's always my question. Is the windshield wiper, are they going too fast? You know?
13: I know. It's certainly a place that you don't want to find yourself in too often. And unfortunately, that driver did. Got some great video for us, and that's a great representation of what could continue to happen as we go through maybe the rest of today and into tomorrow. So let's go ahead and talk about it, as we've got a severe storm threat pushing through the south as we get into the rest of today and tomorrow. And you'll notice that obviously the brighter colors start to light up as you get into the day on Sunday. But later on tonight, Melanie, I do think we are going to see the chances for maybe some stronger weather along and south of the I-10 corridor.
14: Yeah, you look at what's been going on over the past 3 hours, and we've been tracking some storms that have been packing a little bit of a punch, a whole lot of lightning, and some heavy rain at that. We have a couple of flash flood warnings that have been in the mix. We head down to the southern tip of Texas. There's where we currently have a severe thunderstorm warning, and this one's going to run until 10:15 a.m. And here, 60-mile-per-hour wind gusts and quarter-size hail. Those are both going to be possibilities.
13: Watch out, Harlingen, Texas. That storm is making its way towards you. It's where my mother-in-law was born, Harlingen, Texas. And now we bounce up a little bit further north. This is the Baton Rouge area, and look at this. Right where we saw that footage that we just showed you, Baton Rouge, Louisiana, they're now in a flash flood warning, and this is going until 11:15 local time. It does look like the heaviest of the rain is now dropped south, but the water is still coming down, and it's still, unfortunately, seeping into the water table. You get further north, yeah, that I-10 corridor, maybe not getting drenched like areas just to the north of it are, but there's certainly a lot of rainfall.
14: Yeah, certainly over the past couple of days, you've had a lot of rain, and then you go farther off to Albany, and that's where you still have more of the heavy rain down off the coast, too, and this will continue to be the topic through the rest of the weekend.
13: Mm-hmm. Yep.
14: The threat for severe weather remains across the plains this weekend. As you take a look at our Fox Weather Threat Zone, it's elevated, and specifically when you take a look at the plains down into Texas, that's where we have that threat for severe weather, including all modes of severe storms. Those are going to be on the table. So we dive in a little bit closer, and we specifically hone in on today. Here's where you have the greatest risk for severe storms across Oklahoma and into northern Texas. Damaging wind and large hail, those are going to be our primary threats. But if you take a closer look toward western Oklahoma, that's where we have the greatest risk for supercells to produce tornadoes. And in fact, as we get to this evening, that's when I think we have the greatest risk. That'll be as our low-level jet strengthens, and then you have more low-level shear as well as more moisture pulling into this region. So that's a look at the tornado threat, but then you can see it's a little bit more expansive when you think about the potential for damaging wind gusts and large hail stretching all the way from Wyoming down into Oklahoma. So Oklahoma City, you'll have to be on guard later on today. We look at our future radar, and this is as we get toward this evening. There you see it, Michael, the zones I just mentioned across Oklahoma, including Oklahoma City, just north of Dallas into northern Texas. That's where you see some of these storms bubble up this evening.
0: Yeah, and it's going to be not just in Oklahoma City, but as you head further south of Oklahoma City into places like the Dallas-Fort Worth Metroplex, and especially south and east right along the Red River, I think that late tonight, so sun sets tonight, you're trying to get the kids ready for bed, maybe you're trying to get an early start to your bedtime, that could actually be the time when the storms decide to fire up and amp up, and that can be a really dangerous overnight period.
14: That's a good point. You want to make sure you have a way that you can get our Fox Weather Alerts, so this very handy tool to know when the severe storms are popping up in your area. The threat is going to shift down to the south across more of Texas tomorrow, and at this point, we think there could be a potential that the Storm Prediction Center upgrades this risk, mm-hmm. given the parameters that we have in place in the overall setup. You'll have an area of low pressure along this cold front, the dry line associated with it, too. And out ahead of that, temperatures just baking in the 80s and 90s, dew points rising, too.
0: Yeah, you know, and I'm glad that you're focused in on that, because right here, where you're really close to that area of low pressure, that dry line, which is that yellow line, and then, of course, the cold front, where you're seeing that highest energy, the warmest temperatures, the highest dew points, there's a little bit of, you know, wind shear or change of wind direction with height in the atmosphere. That's going to be a zone, to your point. Could we see the Storm Prediction Center say, hey, listen, big time storms are possible here. Let's elevate this threat. That's an absolute possibility.
14: So watch as we get into the afternoon evening. That's when you really want to watch this, especially if you are in Dallas, as you see those storms firing up.
13: All right, let's take a look at what's going on here across the Northeast, as it's been a bit of a wet start to the weekend for many across the northeastern part of the country as we're taking a peek of a camera tour across parts of Rhode Island. We were just in Pennsylvania, and one thing is for sure, there's a lot of cloud coverage out there, actually seeing some rain falling in Glen Falls, New York, and, well, that's going to continue to happen across New York, PA, Jersey, you name it, Rhode Island, Connecticut, as we've got this batch of moisture that has been working its way across the Northeast for the last 6 hours, and it's going to continue to make its way further and further towards the I-95 corridor, and eventually it'll move off the I-95 corridor tonight and into tomorrow morning. So I know a lot of people are thinking and wondering, what am I going to do for Mother's Day? Is it going to be okay out there? Well, yes, getting into Mother's Day will be tough today. There will be some pretty soggy weather out there. By tomorrow morning, I think some clouds will be lingering, but maybe some breaks of sunshine by about mid-morning, and by about lunchtime, we're not looking too bad from Portland through Boston, New York, Philly, D.C., and that will allow temperatures to warm up quite nicely. We've got that stronger May sun angle now, so I think 70s and 80s, certainly not out of the realm of the possibility before the next round of rain shows up for later in the day on Sunday. So we're going to bookend the weekend with rain and get a little sliver of some sunshine and quieter weather early on Sunday morning. Should be just enough to celebrate mom in some decent temperatures. In terms of how much rain we see, well, this is through the weekend and then into midweek next week. A half inch to an inch. Certainly not the heaviest rain, and this is great news for the drought conditions that we've seen persist across the Northeast. So moisture-starved ground going to be able to drink up some rain finally, and behind all of this rain, here comes the cooler weather. So this cold front going to do two things, drop some rain and also drop those temperatures, and it might feel like a totally different season as you walk out the door Monday and especially into Tuesday morning, because that air is coming in straight out of Canada. You notice those wind vectors coming in from the northwest, and temperatures are responding accordingly, falling down into the 40s and Rochester there at a 37. Matter of fact, here are some more of those temps that we can expect early Tuesday morning. Albany right at 40, Boston 45. New York City at a 48, same with Baltimore, and we'll be just a few degrees shy of freezing in State College and Pittsburgh. So you'll definitely need to bundle up a little more so than you'd probably hope to have to in, you know, early to middle May. This is what the New York City forecast looks like. And listen, if we're going to sneak in a 72-degree high temperature and a dry day, it might as well be Mother's Day. So we're certainly getting lucky in that regard. After that, though, things get a little tough. Temps in the 50s and low 60s for the majority of next work week. I do think we make it up into the middle 60s on Tuesday with some sunshine, but not before another bit of a cool down comes with some more rain. So that's a sneak peek into what's going to be happening through next week. But getting you back to today, focusing in on the tri-state New York City area, I think by this afternoon, some of that more steady heavy rain shows up and sticks around right into the dinner time hour. We'll definitely start to see things quiet down as the sun goes down. And I think overnight, scattered showers will be around, especially on Long Island. But waking up tomorrow, we'll see a break before, you guessed it, that next round of rain comes in right around dinner time and then after dinner time as well. So not only are you going to need the bigger coats as we head into next week, you'll also need the umbrellas, and sometimes you'll need them both simultaneously.
14: It's time to celebrate mom this weekend. It's going to be a soggy Sunday for some of us around the country. We'll have your Mother's Day forecast coming up after the break. Thank you so much for joining us on Weather Command Weekend.

0: What's up, guys? Nick Koser here. 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Joining me is Courtney Kaysen, and Courtney is armed with something that will keep your home looking nice and shiny.
1: Oh, my gosh. And I have two of the best little boys that just seem to spill constantly. And it's a whole production. It's like, no one moves. Someone get the paper towels. Grab the broom. Grab the vacuum. We have yet to discover an all-in-one anything to help with that until now. So this is Mop Robo. And I'm actually going to turn this on because this is a 4-in-1 genius revolutionary idea because it can mop, it can sweep, it can scrub, it can even collect pet hair all in one pass. This is one of the most fascinating deals I have brought to my home because you just look at it and you're like, that did all of that.
0: Wow.
1: It's got an adaptive head that actually can swallow things like bread, even bigger debris. You've got microfiber mops that scrub better than you can, and everything is separate, wet, dry. It's got a cleaning mode, which is wonderful. And again, when you're done, you're just going to put it on the charger, and it self-cleans itself, so you never get that yucky mop, and it's always ready to go. $269.99, saving you almost $130.
0: It's also really quiet. It does all that.
1: It won't wake the baby.
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14: Good morning. Thank you so much for sticking with us right here on Fox Weather. I'm Michael Lesme alongside Melanie Black and Nick Koser. So let's talk about it. That heat out west. Oh, my goodness. We have extreme heat warnings that are in effect. People are shaking and baking, especially toward Maricopa County in Phoenix. Listen, I get it. Who to blame? That right there. See that big old ridge of high pressure? That is helping to warm things up so much so that in the next week, we're talking about over 60 potential high record temperatures being set, given that we will see way above normal temperatures. So you think what the normal temperature is, and then in places like beautiful Palm Springs, California, on Monday, we're 26 degrees above it. You're waking up this morning to temperatures from Vegas all the way down toward Yuma already in the mid-70s. And if we're starting the day in the mid-70s, you know that means it's going to be a hot afternoon. Look at your Sunday. This is going to be for Mother's Day. Mom, if you want that heat, you got it in Phoenix, right? 106. It gets even warmer than that by the time we get to your Monday. We'll dial those temperatures up to literally 110 degrees, not just there, but toward Lake Havasu, Palm Springs at 109, right? Bakersfield, California, shaking and baking at 102 degrees, all the way up to beautiful Sacramento. Melanie's old stomping grounds at 92 degrees. And that heat is going to stick with us, not just on Monday, but on Tuesday, and yes, even on Wednesday. So we have days and days and days of heat ahead of us. I hope that you have your air conditioning and that it's working because you'll certainly need it. Let's focus in on Maricopa County and Phoenix, where 92 degrees the expected is the average temperature. Meantime, in the next week, right, we look at this weekend, your Mother's Day weekend, we're in the 100-degree reading. We look at next week, Monday, Tuesday, Wednesday, Thursday, Friday. All of these temperatures are well above 100. And then you think to yourself, well, maybe we'll see a little cool down by next weekend. I mean, 99 degrees on Monday, next Monday, I guess you could consider that a cool down, but that's going to be ridiculously hot, right? Vegas, if you're booked and maybe you're going this week, know that you're walking that strip and you are sweating, right? 100-degree heat through at least on Tuesday. Our cool day is going to be on Thursday. Temperatures falling back into the low 90s, which is still almost 10 degrees above normal. So a very warm go of things, Nick, in the desert Southwest.
15: No.

0: doubt. Now, let's take you out to Coaster's Corner, where weather and fun meet. Yesterday, I had the chance to get outside and ask people if specific weather was a dance move, what would that dance move look like? Maybe hard to follow, but check this out, and I think you may be surprised at what New Yorkers came up with for downpours, sunny skies, and the fog. Take a look. If a thunderstorm was a dance move, what would that look like?
1: I don't think I'm going to do this, but I think it'd be like headbanging.
0: Something like this?
1: Yeah, you got it.
0: I was thinking something maybe like, I don't know, something maybe like...
1: Oh, okay.
0: You guys have to try to do one of these moves with
1: me.
0: Now we're storming. We're thunderstorming, baby. If a rainy downpour was a dance, what would that dance look like?
2: We're disco dancers.
1: Disco.
2: We're disco people.
3: I would think if it's raining, it would be a little...
0: Ooh. I felt like one of those things outside of a car dealership. The fog was a dance move. What would that dance move be?
4: Fog was a dance move with probably something that stays lower.
0: Okay.
4: That's what I think it is.
0: So you'd get low if you were the fog.
4: Yeah.
0: Show me what it would look like.
4: Like, but that's like a, you know, something like this.
0: And you got to keep getting lower with it.
4: Yeah.
0: Okay, here we go. Let's get low.
4: Fog is getting thicker.
0: Let's go.
4: Yes.
0: All right, now the fog is lifting. We got to get up. Hey!
1: It's cool and a nice slow breeze, so kind of like a slide.
0: Ah, so cool weather would be a slide. Yes. It's like...
1: Ooh. Exactly.
0: Ooh. Right. I like that. We'll call that the cool slide.
1: There you go.
0: That's the end of my interviews today. Me and my new friend, we're going to cool slide down the street. We'll see you next time. Come on, let's go. To the right. To the left. To the right. We're cool slide. Watch out. To the left.
5: A couple of moves there.
0: A little cool slide. I like gentlemen with the fog move.
6: Yeah.
0: It's pretty good.
6: I was still hoping to see the rain dance, though. You know, everyone always talks about a rain dance. I was
0: right.
6: hoping to see a little.
0: You know, I tried to get that one cooking, but nobody would follow me.
6: All right. No one was biting this time around. All right.
0: Not for a lack of trying, though, I promise.
6: All right. Next time. All right. Nick, Gus, I want you to think about this. So, tomorrow's Mother's Day.
0: Yes.
6: How many phone calls do you think are made in the United States to moms? On Mother's Day.
0: Oh, my gosh.
6: It's a crazy amount. 122 million
0: wow,
6: phone calls
0: yeah.
6: are made tomorrow to moms, aunts, sisters,
0: yeah.
6: In recognition of the holiday.
0: I wonder how many phone calls they forget to make to mom. Now, that's an interesting number right there,
6: no.
0: right? Hopefully it's...
6: Nick is asking the
0: hopefully
6: real
0: Hopefully it's
6: questions.
0: Less than 122 million, right?
6: For florists, by the way, I was just on average, 25% of their sales are made for the Mother's Day holiday.
0: No
6: so
0: kidding.
6: How about that? So as
0: yeah.
6: we celebrate moms, the 85 million here in the United States from New York down toward Atlanta. Actually, I think the 95 corridor, Nick, tomorrow is our rose in between two thorns because
0: yeah.
6: today there's rain, Monday there's rain, but Sunday, I mean...
0: Doesn't look too bad for most of the day. I think mm-hmm. the rain shows up later in the day when most of the festivities are done mm-hmm. and the Sunday scaries are setting in.
6: Right.
0: So that's okay, I think.
6: Yeah, we'll take it.
0: Yeah. And then, you know, you get up into places like Portland, Maine, 61. Look mm-hmm. at these temps, Michael. New York, 73, very comfy. And then Philly, D.C., V.A.?
6: Come on.
0: In the 80s.
6: 70s and 80s for mom, not bad at all. Southeast we go, right? Atlanta, Georgia, down toward Jacksonville, beautiful Tampa, St. Pete, the Space Coast, fantastic. You're talking about 80s. Look at Miami and Orlando just showing off at this point.
0: They're cooking.
6: In the 90s for mom, not bad at all there.
0: No doubt. And then you get into the Central Plains here. Maybe a little bit of rain around Oklahoma. Otherwise, you're not doing too bad across Texas, so... For all the moms in San Antonio, it's a 91, so you may have to get the church fan going. You know what I mean?
6: Oh, got that right. Yeah, I was recently at an amusement park in Tampa, St. Pete with my twin, and they had these like fans that have like squirt bottles on them.
0: Oh, the misters.
6: Misters? Listen.
0: Forget it. Worth the weight in gold.
6: Next level. I was like, that is such a great idea. Whoever came up with that idea is probably a billionaire at this point.
0: No doubt.
6: So parts of the Midwest, Chicago, 64. Detroit, that's where my mom is at, 63 degrees for Mother's Day. I think... Midwest standards, that's not bad at all for a Mother's Day.
0: Not bad at all. I am from there, and I know mm-hmm. very well. And then you get out into the Pacific Northwest, and not looking too bad either here. I mean, Boise, 90 degrees. Missoula, Montana, about 80.
6: Wow.
0: So, you know, Mother Nature, is a mother.
6: True.
0: And I think she's helping out all the other mothers when it comes to decent weather.
6: Yeah. Many folks. And even in the desert Southwest, from Phoenix to Vegas, Reno, we're in the 90s in triple digits. That's hot. Don't get me wrong. That's hot.
0: Yeah.
6: But it's still dry, so I think for the most part, it looks great. So Mother's Day Sunday for most of America,
0: yeah,
6: not too shabby. And we actually have a mother here at Fox Weather.
0: No kidding.
6: Yes, we sure do. Our own
7: Melanie Black.
6: We have a very cute little daughter. She can't say it to you at this point, but Melanie, happy early Mother's Day.
7: Thank you so much. Yeah, you take a look at the forecast, and I think it'll be pretty decent for us. So holding off across New York City, which is a bit of good news. You never know what you're going to get this time of the year, especially if you're living across the plains. I guess you know what you're going to get. Mm-hmm. The threat for some severe storms, and that's what we have in the forecast, especially across Oklahoma and into far northern Texas. So today, there you can see where we have the greatest threat for severe storms, and really all modes of severe weather are going to be on the table here.
6: Yeah, I think damaging winds and hail definitely are primary threats. But after sunset tonight, when those storms really get going, Melanie, I do have a concern that some friends and family in parts of Oklahoma could see some robust thunderstorms that could contain a couple of tornadoes.
7: Yeah, especially across the western portion of the state. It's not just going to be severe weather today, though. We also have that ongoing risk for flash flooding. We've been seeing some big rainfall rates and a lot of rain falling, especially across the deep south the past couple of days.
6: Yeah, you know, think about Baton Rouge, Louisiana. This morning, my goodness, you guys saw a ton of flooding with flood reports trickling in, or not flooding in, I should say. And it's not just today. It's also tomorrow in those zones. Dallas, Fort Worth, the Metroplex right along the Red River could see some higher water levels there, too.
7: This is a new look at the severe storm threat for us tomorrow. It's really highlighted across parts of Texas for that greatest risk, a level 3 out of 5. So this is likely just the recent update that we've had covers anywhere from San Angelo over to Dallas. But even within that threat zone, you also have parts of Oklahoma again, Little Rock, so Arkansas, and then down into Louisiana.
6: Yeah, this is going to be a really volatile zone for tomorrow for seeing not just large hail. We're talking about egg-sized hail from San Angelo all the way to the Metroplex. But again, it's a wide swath. So Wichita, Shreveport, Louisiana, Alexandria, and back toward Jackson, Mississippi. You know, all threats are on the table here.
7: And the wind, too, it's likely going to increase tomorrow. Mm-hmm. So we have that same bullseye that we mentioned from San Angelo to Dallas, where wind gusts could be in excess of 75 miles per hour or greater. But if you're in the other shading that's blue, I mean, those could still potentially be damaging wind gusts when you talk about winds in excess of 60 miles per hour. So today we've been monitoring storms across the south. But we're really going to be eyeing for that severe storm threat is going to be once we get to this evening.
6: Yeah, and that's going to be in parts of Oklahoma City. Again, this is going to be on your Saturday night after around sunset or so, perhaps dinner time, Oklahoma City, Tulsa, and then just southeast of that as you head toward the Red River. That's right where Oklahoma and then Texas meet. So this evening will be an overnight event that we'll have to watch for perhaps seeing those stronger storms.
7: You look at Dallas over the next couple of days because you've heard your name mentioned quite a bit. Today, at least this afternoon, upper 80s.
6: Yeah,
7: that's toasty out there, but hey, we like that. A little bit of sunshine, some storms possibly this evening, but definitely watching for that more scattered severe storm threat. I mean, you're right in the bullseye of the big threat zone come tomorrow.
6: Yeah, overnight into early tomorrow morning, the DFW, things could get a little sticky at times. Here's the thing. So I know that we're, you know, kind of saying and mentioning a lot of strong to severe storms, but there is another side of the coin, and that's that you're in a big deficit in places like New Orleans, almost a 5.5 to 6 inch rain deficit. And we have 1 to 2 inches of much needed rain that's on the way.
7: So it's going to help chip away at that. So I'm glad you brought up the optimistic part of the forecast. It's not all dreary, not all doom and gloom for us. Another hour of Weather Command Weekend. That's straight ahead on Fox Weather. You can download our Fox Weather app for the latest weather news.
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15: 4654.
0: Hey guys, good to see you. Thanks for watching. We're coming to you right here on Fox Weather. I'm Nick Koser.
6: Yeah, Michael Estime, it is your Saturday. You've made it to the weekend. Hallelujah.
0: Woo.
6: Nick, it's a big weekend. We've got Mother's Day tomorrow, of course.
0: It's coming right up.
6: Yeah,
0: I'm sure there's going to be a lot of folks that want to make some plans for outdoor activities. Mm-hmm. Some of them may be able to. Some of them may have to move them indoors, especially if it looks like this. Take a peek.
6: That is a hailstorm. Oh, my goodness. Louisiana. I feel bad for that car.
0: I know it.
6: Because that person went out there and probably saw a bunch of dings all over their...
0: That thing probably looks like a golf ball with all the dimples and dents in it after this hailstorm. My goodness.
6: Yeah, that was just outside of Baton Rouge, by the way, and it came with some torrential rain. And unfortunately, storms like that could be seen right again along the Gulf Coast, not just from Houston, but toward Tallahassee today and tomorrow. Nick, check this out. I'm going to take you into South Texas. This is where we have our newly minted severe thunderstorm warning. You can see it right here for Cameron, Hidalgo, and then Willensee County. We're talking about big time hail right along 69 and toward Harlingen. So long story short, some of these storms mean business this morning with some hail.
0: Yeah, I mean, we just saw that video with the hail coming down and the hail tracker is certainly showing that this has a history of producing half inch size hail. So that can do its damage. So a heads up there in Harlingen, Texas.
6: Yeah. And then for friends and family in the state capital of Baton Rouge, Louisiana, right here, right on the river, it's some heavy rain. Most of the heaviest of the rain is now toward the south, but racing generally toward New Orleans. So if you live in Baton Rouge and maybe you were going to make it a weekend, head down to Lake Pontchartrain, maybe toward New Orleans, head out to a Bourbon Street or grab a coffee at Cafe Du Monde. Sorry.
0: It just got a whole lot harder to do any of that.
6: Yeah.
0: No doubt. And this moisture continuing to move all across I-10 through Mobile and Mooresville. It's just a big slug of moisture. Dothan getting in on it. And as far east as, you know, east of Macon and Albany. Mm-hmm. So this is a big amount of rain. It's good for the drought, but obviously it's making things tough and a slow go of it for folks this Saturday. And I'm sure many people have had things in the works for quite some time now, and they're having to deal with rain that maybe they didn't know was coming.
6: Yeah. And, you know, the thing is that in parts of southeast Georgia, and then northern Florida, we've had wildfires. Right. So to be honest with you, this is actually good news.
0: For sure.
6: To see. Big old drought that's happening. So through the afternoon, the evening, and overnight, we'll call for not a washout, but scattered showers, scattered thunderstorms. Here's what Mother's Day Sunday looks like. Again, hit and miss showers. I do think you'll be able to sneak out a couple of times during the day. Atlanta, Birmingham, Montgomery, Jackson, Mississippi, where if you want to celebrate, Mom, you'll have some windows to do so, but I wouldn't like do the whole plan a huge picnic outside for many hours with Mom because yep. I think you're going to be racing inside.
0: It's kind of like this in the Northeast as well, right? Yeah. You have to pick and choose your times wisely. There are windows to this, so make sure that if you live in those areas that you pick that particular time to maybe get out and have a brunch on the patio or take a picnic. And you were just talking about this earlier, Michael, but this map is colorful, and it's been colorful for quite some time. The reds and the maroons, the burgundies, really stand out. That's extreme and exceptional drought. So this is very beneficial rain. A lot of people are seeing departures when it comes to average yearly rainfall totals, and those departures are significant. Sometimes, though, when you see rain like what we're seeing, it can be not gradual enough.
6: Yeah.
0: So flooding does become a concern, but like you said, this is fairly beneficial.
6: Yeah, absolutely. I mean, you know, New Orleans, for example, about 5.5 inches in deficit territory. You got 1 to 2 that you're stacking on top of that. So, I mean, it alleviates at least a fourth of the drought, maybe mm-hmm. half the drought if you get a little stuck underneath a thunderstorm. So 1 to 2 inches, yeah, it's a stinker that it occurs on a weekend,
0: yeah.
6: right, especially Mother's Day weekend. But, you know, we'll take what we can get. Same sort of story in Mobile.
0: Yeah, no kidding. So we'll keep an eye on this, and we'll let you know what's going to be happening along the Gulf all morning long.
7: An update to the recent tornado outbreak in Mississippi. NWS Jackson confirms that 2 EF3 tornadoes were actually one long track tornado with a path of nearly 70 miles. This monster of a twister was on the ground for more than 2 hours. Since 2010, there have only been 4 tornadoes with a track of at least 65 miles across Mississippi. The NWS confirmed 6 reported tornadoes from the outbreak. And take a look at this. New video into Fox Weather shows the scope of the devastation. At least 17 people were injured and hundreds of homes damaged across 5 different counties on Wednesday. You take a look at our Fox Weather threat zone, and you can see over the next couple of days, it's across parts of the plains down to the deep south and southeast. That includes for severe weather and also the potential for flash flooding. So we have it at an elevated risk, which means there could be some isolated disruptions throughout your weekend. We take a closer look at what we expect for today, and let's start breaking this down by just that severe weather threat. You can see it's really highlighted across Oklahoma, including the western side and into far northern Texas. Here, that's where we expect severe scattered storms are going to impact these two states, especially as we get through the evening hours and tonight. Now, primarily, the biggest hazards are going to be large hail and damaging wind, but also you take a look at that tornado risk, and those are most likely to occur in western Oklahoma if supercells were to develop and continue to allow for that threat of thunderstorms. Here's the thing. We'll have a considerable strengthening of the low-level jet this evening. So that's just going to help to enhance the low-level shear and the amount of moisture that's getting into this region. You look at the future radar and clouds. We're still tracking those storms this morning across areas of the south. But watch what happens as we take our future radar by 7 p.m., Michael. There you can see those storms that are starting to fire off across the zones that we highlighted, including Oklahoma, down to the city of Oklahoma City, and even into areas north of Dallas.
6: Yeah, you know, you think about the Red River that basically skirts and rides right along the Texas and Oklahoma border. That's going to be a zone where late this evening, unfortunately, Melanie, this could be after sunset. So the sun goes down. You start to kind of lose that situational awareness around you because the sun is down and it's dark. That's the time when the storms might start to ante up.
7: It is unfortunate timing, right? Because we let our guard down at that point. And so that's going to continue to be a threat overnight. Make sure you have a way that you can receive our Fox weather alerts. They're very handy. It's a great tool to have. The thing is, tomorrow, that threat's going to shift more down to the south. And this is going to be out ahead of a cold front and a dry line. I mean, look what happens out ahead of that cold front. Wow, these temperatures getting toasty, if not hot, into the upper 80s, close to 90 degrees in San Antonio.
6: Yeah, you know, you think about it, and when you start talking about dew points in the 60s and 70s, temperatures in the mid to upper 80s, the feels like temperature outside is easily in the 90s. And that's the type of juice to the atmosphere that storms live and thrive in.
7: Yeah, look at that available storm energy, especially just closer to that area of low pressure there tomorrow. So you look at our future radar, because I think the thing tomorrow is we might even see the risk for severe storms be increased by the Storm Prediction Center, because there is a little bit of a higher risk that we're hinting at for tomorrow. So by 9 a.m., tracking some of those storms, and then again, the atmosphere just getting reinvigorated, especially across central Texas.
6: Yeah, and that's not the only spot, because, Nick, my goodness, even the Northeast could be getting in on some rain.
0: Yeah, matter of fact, Northeast getting in on some rain right now, kind of like what we had out there Thursday. This was in New York City. This was after hours, so not as much traffic heading on the roads having to deal with all of this rain. But you see those drops coming down, and they were falling fast and heavy. We'll get some more of that as we go through the rest of our Saturday, not just in New York, but Philadelphia, Boston, the I-95 corridor. You see what it's looked like over the last 6 hours, and a pretty good swath of rain coming on through, and it's only a matter of time before the rest of the I-95 corridor fills in, likely with some of the heavier rain showing up around midday and into this afternoon. Let's time it all out, and you can see by about 3 o'clock, Philly and New York getting in on some heavier rainfall, and then eventually Boston with that batch of rain moving through right around dinner time or so. We'll keep that rain around through the early part of the night, and then we get into the overnight and early Sunday morning, and some of that rain starts to clear out, and we see a little bit of clearing. So we're going to thread the needle tomorrow morning for Mom, just in time for Mother's Day. If you want to get out, maybe sit on the patio for brunch, I think you should be okay. The sun will be out, and the rain will be gone for that window of time before another round of rain shows up right along that I-95 corridor, and areas further inland will be getting it earlier. But the I-95 corridor, around 4, 5, 6 o'clock, here we go again with another shot of rain that wants to linger right into Monday morning and through a good chunk of Monday afternoon. And this is how it's all going to stack up. So about a half inch to an inch of rain. It's good for the drought, especially in New Hampshire and Maine, and yeah, you get further south there, and you look towards Maryland and Virginia, and it's severe drought, so the water going to drink up some much-needed moisture, but timing, not great. I know a lot of people want to get out and about and enjoy some outdoor time on the weekend, and this weekend is kind of a 50-50 weekend, although it might be more of a 60-40 week. 60-40 weekend with 60% of it possibly being rainy. And then behind this cold front, here comes the cooler temps. So we're falling into the 40s and 30s early Tuesday morning. And this might catch some people off guard. As you wake up Tuesday morning, just know that it is going to feel winter-like out there for some. Albany bottoming out at 40. State College going to be just a few degrees shy of freezing. So hopefully you know where your hats and your big puffer jackets are, because you'll need them Monday morning. And then as we get deeper into the week, we'll see those temperatures rising back up, at least in New York City, into the 60s, albeit the very, very low 60s Wednesday and Thursday. No more low temps in the 40s after early portions of the work week, but still in the 50s. So, yeah, we're going to stay well below average right through the end of next week. And I know some people are looking at the calendar going, listen, it's mid-May. It's time for the 70s to get here and stay here. And I wish I could tell you that it was. Unfortunately, well, actually, luckily, we'll get that 70-degree reading on Sunday for Mother's Day.
7: We'll take that, yes. Despite the clouds, right? The countdown is on. Days away from the start of the Eastern Pacific hurricane season, with the Atlantic season hot on its heels, right on cue, we have some fantastic new insight from Fox Weather hurricane specialist Brian Norcross.
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24: 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Two, when it's time, just say, play Hot Mics on TuneIn. And you're in for unfiltered takes, A-list guests, and the stories everyone else is too scared to touch.
0: Hey guys, welcome back into Weather Command Weekend. I'm Nick Koser. Take a look at this pretty cool weather phenomenon. Beachgoers in Sao Paulo, Brazil, were left stunned after a massive roll cloud stretched across the sky and loomed towards the coastline. I'll tell you what, I have been on the beach when a roll cloud came through, and even as a meteorologist, I knew what was going on. It's a little bit spooky. It's a little bit eerie when you see the clouds seemingly coming down to touch you like that. This ominous cloud looked like a giant ocean wave hovering above the water. Some people saying it looked like something straight out of a movie. Yeah, so this is called a roll cloud. This is when a cloud becomes detached from the thunderstorm base, sending a burst of cool air outward, rolling horizontally across the sky. And that's the thing about nature and a lot of weather is everything is very wave-like. That's how a lot of the atmosphere moves and how the air just moves naturally. It kind of rolls over itself. And so that's what was happening, but in cloud form. And while this rare phenomenon doesn't necessarily produce severe weather, it does indicate the potential for strong winds and turbulence for aircraft. So the folks there got a cool video at the very least, and maybe, you know, they got their blood pressure pumping a little bit higher than normal, but certainly a cool thing, and we're happy to show it to you here on Weather Command Weekend.
7: It's a fun weekend, Mother's Day weekend, and there are rain and storms in the forecast for much of the country. All depends on your location, as always is the case. But it's not going to be a complete washout. Some places are actually going to be pretty nice and even hot for the holiday. If you have a big Mother's Day outing, perhaps brunch plans, here's what you need to know for that. Are you going to take it inside or can you stay outside? We'll see. As you look at the overall setup for Mother's Day, definitely if you find yourself across areas of the south and on up to the northeastern seaboard, that's where you have the chance for some showers. But really, if you're across the midsection of the country and points west, you have some sunshine and temperatures are really going to take off. So let's start first in New York City from 10 a.m. to 1 p.m. You'll start to see a little bit of sunshine out of the clouds, but I think the clouds winning out. Here's the thing, though. We're likely going to stay dry with temperatures that are going to make it into the 60s. So sure, make sure your brunch is outdoors. You take a closer look at northern New England. That's where I think you have the best chance for some spotty showers and really some comfortable temperatures in the 60s and 70s across New England. The farther you go down to the mid-Atlantic, that's where temperatures are going to make their way into the 80s. How about toward the Midwest? Chicago, we're looking at you. Today's a warm one for you, so temperatures drop slightly tomorrow, but you keep some sunshine around. You'll see it cloud over a little bit as you get into the afternoon, but as temperatures will be near the low 60s, that's not too bad. So take that brunch outdoors. Across the Midwest as well, you have spots like St. Louis that'll be in the upper 60s. Our coolest location, though, thanks to a front that's coming on through, temperatures dipping into the mid-40s for Marquette, Michigan, under a blanket of clouds. Good morning, Oklahoma City. You have more thunderstorms back in the forecast tomorrow, so that's a spot where you definitely want to make sure you have your brunch indoors. Temperatures going to be ranging in the 60s by the time you're heading to brunch and then when you're leaving as well. And then we also focus in on the southern plains. So some other spots where you have the potential for some storms, that includes Dallas, on over to Little Rock too, and even some hot conditions. Look at that. San Antonio, 90. Decree reading for you tomorrow. You're not the only spot that's going to be heating up, too. We'll head on over to Jacksonville, Florida. By the end of brunch, you'll have some thunderstorms. So this one, you know, just to be on the safe side, maybe you'd like to spend a little bit more time with your mom. Then you want to make sure you have that indoors with temperatures ranging in the low 80s across the southeast. So there will be some pockets where you do get some sunshine. Charlotte, North Carolina, looking at you, a high of 85. And then how about Miami and Orlando? Temperatures near 90 to the low 90s. That's not the only spot where we're heating up. They're going to continue to really heat up into early next week. So tomorrow's just a little bit of a taste of it for spots like Las Vegas. This yesterday, you hit the triple digits for the first time this year. You're back at it again tomorrow, 101. And in Phoenix, we're going to do a little bit better for you as temperatures get a boost to 106. Now on over to California. I think here it's going to be pretty pleasant for you. You look at San Francisco. Temperatures along the coast are going to be in the low 60s with a mixture of sun and clouds. So if you're there, yeah, definitely take your lunch outside. And how about in Salt Lake City, too? Low 80s with plenty of sunshine. Michael, I'd say based on everyone here, we're all fans of the warm weather and the sunshine. That's where we want to be for Mother's Day.
6: Oh, my gosh. Absolutely. Out west, certainly the place to be. And here's perhaps the place not to be, right? You look at the Pacific and the forecast that we have for this upcoming hurricane season. In the eastern Pacific, it begins on May the 15th. So just a couple of days away. Here's what our forecast is calling for. We use what's called the ECMWF. That's just a big fancy way of saying the European model. And notice that they're forecasting 10 hurricanes. On average in the Pacific, the eastern Pacific, we see 8. So what's that means? That means that we're expecting an above average season versus the Atlantic Ocean, right? That does include the Gulf of America and the Caribbean Sea, where the forecast models is projecting 6 hurricanes this hurricane season. And note that 7 is the average. So what this means is that in the Atlantic, we're expecting a below average season. Let's do a quick little deep dive, right? We're going to go into the weeds, if you will, on this one. So right now in the Atlantic, there's no trouble. There's no tropical development that's expected in the next 7 days, which is great news. We look at some of the ingredients behind that. Of course, the sea surface temperatures. And note all this green, right? That represents temperatures in the 60s and 70s. That's way too chilly for tropical development. See all that blue? That blue just means that compared to average, the temperatures not just there, but also in parts of the Caribbean Sea and certainly in the Gulf of America right now, too cold. Right? You think about yourself. If you jump into a cold plunge, what do you want to do? You want to get out. You don't want to stay in there, right? It's too cold. However, if you're in a hot tub, right, you really want to luxuriate in that hot tub. So do tropical systems. Not right now, though. And the projection and the forecast is calling for temperatures in the Pacific Ocean. Right now, no tropical activity. But you look at the temperatures and look at how warm it is just south of Cabo San Lucas. Relatively normal for this time of the year. You look at Cabo and then compared to where normal is right now between LA and Cabo. And it's warm, but it's nothing right now that is exceptional. We are expecting that to change, though. Here's what the forecast is calling for. Again, the ECMWF model is calling for a super El Nino. Basically, what that means is super warming, lots of warming in the equatorial regions of the Pacific Ocean. You can see it right here. Remember that analogy that I just was talking about, how in a hot tub, right, tropical systems thrive and do really well? Well, look at that band. We're expecting that to be a really warm area this year, and that could lead to more intense and more frequent tropical storms and hurricanes in the Pacific Basin. So the Pacific Basin, we're expecting an above-average season in terms of tropical activity versus in the Atlantic Ocean, right? It includes the Caribbean Sea, includes the Gulf of America. We're expecting a below-average tropical season. One of the reasons is because we're expecting the winds upstairs, right, for lack of a better analogy, to decapitate storms that form. So it's not going to be a very conducive environment for storms to develop and thrive, is what the projection is right now. We'll see what happens. We have months for this to change, right? In the Atlantic, when we do have our first named storm, it would be Arthur followed by Bertha. In the Eastern Pacific, it would be Amanda followed by Boris. We'll see what happens, but let's get a better analysis, right? Melanie actually had an opportunity to speak with Fox Weather hurricane specialist Brian Norcross yesterday, and he had an interesting update for us on the 2026 hurricane season. Listen to this.
2: But I did want to show you what we're going to have this year, and that is we're going to have a confidence, 90% confidence kind of cone-ish thing from Google on top of the regular cone. Remember, the regular cone is a 67% chance or two-thirds chance it stays inside that cone. This is a 90% chance. So just to introduce you to one of the things coming from the Google DeepMind folks this year that will have part of our hurricane set of tools.
7: It's always great for meteorologists to have more tools. If you remember last year, that's when Google launched DeepMind. So this uses AI, artificial intelligence, in an effort to increase the accuracy of hurricane forecasts when we're examining the track as well as the intensity. So Brian Norcross was actually an advisor to the Google team that developed the model. So as we look at the overall 90% cone, that's just going to be another addition to one of the things that we can use to help to give you a better forecast when the season is ongoing. And you look at the forecast cone, so the storm center stays inside of the cone about two-thirds of the time. But it's always good to remember that these impacts can extend well outside of the cone. And as we take a closer look at some of the impacts or some of the changes that we've seen with the cone over the years, you can look specifically back to 2024. This was an example of what the forecasted cone was. But meteorologists and scientists, we're always trying to get a little bit better, right, and see improvements with our forecasts and get more accurate. So last year, this was the change. The cone became 3 to 5% smaller to help with more of the accuracy. Now, as we mentioned, this cone, you see it, you think, well, what does that mean for me if I do see it and it's approaching my area? As we are day 6 and day 5, you want to monitor the current conditions. Day 4 and day 3 are going to be your final preparation days. We're still about 24 days out from the start of hurricane season, so now would be a good time to even start those preparations. But those final preparations occur day 4 and day 5. By day 2, this is crucial to evacuate, and day 1, landfall, are obviously going to be your danger days. The average time that it takes to reach the U.S., when you look at this overall impact, 10-plus days, that's when you're seeing this later in the season, when you have waves coming off the African coast, you have that amount of lead time. So there's definitely a lot that we can hone in on our forecast rather than if we're, say, in June and you have the potential for some of those homegrown storms, which give you less of a lead time across the southeast and in the Gulf. Continue to monitor ongoing severe storms across the plains today. A level 2 out of 5 severe storm threat is in effect for multiple states. The risk anticipated to increase as things take shape throughout the day. Powerful winds, large hail, biggest threats, but also a tornado risk.
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17: Hi, I'm Kingston Bagpuse. Some people say Talk Sports is possessed by the Premier League, but that's just not cricket. We're also charmed by the Champions League, fanatical about the FA Cup, and rampantly rabid about rugby, Formula One, and boxing. 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
20: 4654.
0: I mean, good grief. Not fun to be behind the wheel of a car in a downpour like that. That was in just outside of Baton Rouge, Louisiana yesterday, as there was some really heavy rain pushing through the deep south. Matter of fact, a level 1 out of 4 flash flood risk is also in place for Louisiana today, and hopefully they don't see or hear anything quite like what's going on in this video, Melanie. You've been
7: that
0: there before?
7: That does not look fun. You know what? I've driven through during monsoon in Arizona, driven through a storm like that. That was probably it looked like that along I-10 in Arizona. No, thank you.
0: Tough spot to be in. All right, let's talk about what's happening. By the way, I'll never forget my first hailstorm. I was in a car. Freaking out. I was
7: did you get your windshield damage?
0: No, luckily, but I felt like the whole world was ending.
7: Is this the hurried drive? Yeah. Is that what we're doing here?
0: All right, let's take a peek at what's going on here as we show you that severe storm threat as you get into the south. And today, 1 out of 5 threat for much of the Gulf. It ratchets up quite a bit as we get into the day on Sunday, and it's all because of this cold front that's moving on through, and it's going to drop a heck of a lot of rain and possibly spark up some storms as well.
7: Yeah, we've had flash flood warnings this morning, and those flash flood warnings also because of all the rain that we picked up over the past 24 or 48 hours. You look at a severe thunderstorm warning that takes us to southern Texas. So now just moving out of Harlingen and then moving down to the east. Then you look at all this heavy rain where you had that flash flood warning in place across Louisiana. I mean, well, Baton Rouge,
0: I know,
7: the past 24 hours. You were covering it yesterday.
0: Absolutely. They can't get out of some of this heavy rain. The rain has lightened up quite a bit since, well, a few hours ago, but still that flash flood warning is good through the next hour or so. So be real careful about any spots on the road that are covered up, and any puddling and ponding could be a problem out there.
7: Race fans, start your engines. The NASCAR Cup Series continues tomorrow with the Watkins Glen International. Fox Sports has you covered for the race day fun, and we have you covered for your pod's race day forecast. And looks like there it is, a low ROWY, thankfully. Precipitation impact at about a 5, and you look at the forecast closer. As we go through the afternoon and into the evening, temperatures are going to be in the low 60s. A mixture of sun and clouds, and winds won't be overly strong. Enjoy that and enjoy your Mother's Day.
0: Well, the truth may now officially be out there. A new batch of UFO files have given the world alien fever. The Pentagon releasing a treasure trove of files digging into a bunch of sightings. The release is stirring up speculation with videos, images, and even testimonies.
6: Yeah, all this new information even includes findings from the Apollo missions.
7: This comes from cases that the government is calling unresolved, meaning that they can't be explained with certainty.
0: But we're certain that our next guest will have plenty to say about the new documents. Joining us now, Harvard professor of science and best-selling author Avi Loeb. And Avi, I'm sure you've had time to comb through these files. What, if anything, has caught your eye?
1: Well, thank you so much for having me. I felt yesterday like a kid in a candy store in some sense, because, you know, science should be driven by evidence. It's like a detective story. And it looks like the government collected for decades documents, information, testimonies, and images, including videos of unusual objects that the Pentagon, the intelligence agencies cannot figure out. And it's a mystery what some of these objects are. It's probably a mixed bag. Some of them are human-made. But then it's a question of national security. Are we unable to figure out what kind of technologies the adversarial nations are using against us? And that is a very serious matter. And very serious people within government over the years talked about it, also with within the intelligence agencies. So the importance of this release is primarily psychological. It brings this subject to the mainstream of discussion, both publicly, but also within science. And of course, if it turns out that we are being visited by some extraterrestrial technological probes, that would be the biggest discovery ever made in the history of science. And so we should look carefully into it. And that's what I'm doing, leading the Galileo Project. We have three observatories monitoring the sky using artificial intelligence to figure out things. In terms of the information that was released, we looked at it yesterday with my team. There is no one particular object that seems to be beyond any reasonable doubt extraterrestrial. But simply, this is simply because the information is incomplete. You know, some information was redacted. For example, there was also the Apollo images of the moon that showed lights above the lunar surface. But we know that such flashes of light can occur from impacts by asteroids. In fact, the Artemis II astronauts recorded 6 flashes when they flew near the moon last month. So it's not clear that we're dealing, in the case of the moon, with anything that is not natural, because these thousands of images taken by the astronauts didn't show anything orbiting the moon. So all in all, I think this is really the first batch. There will be additional ones in the coming months. And then the next one should be particularly interesting because Congresswoman Ana Paulina Luna requested 46 videos from the Pentagon, and they were not included in this batch, but should be included in the next one. And we're just waiting to see more data. The best is yet to come because the better data is more scrutinized by the bureaucracy of declassification. So my hope is in the future it will get even more interesting.
6: This is absolutely fascinating, just the findings that are being released. Does this give us any sort of positioning on if extraterrestrial life could be of existence?
1: Well, let me start with the idea that we are probably not at the top of the food chain, you know, because there are 100 billion stars in the Milky Way galaxy alone, and there are about 100 billion galaxies like it in the observable volume of the universe. So assuming that we are the most accomplished civilization that ever lived, that Elon Musk was the most accomplished space entrepreneur since the Big Bang, is really arrogant. You know, what we should do to figure out who our neighbors are is look around us. And if there are objects that look unfamiliar, that appear to be technological, you know, that would actually educate us about capabilities that we don't have. So it's very exciting to look at such evidence. And I salute President Trump for taking the initiative on releasing it. And I'm looking forward to additional data. Obviously, nowadays, there are sensors that are much more sensitive than those that were employed decades ago. The question is, what do they show? What are these satellites that are monitoring the Earth showing? And of course, that data is more sensitive because these are classified sensors being used right now. But then all in all, I'm very much excited to help government figure out what these objects are, including taking more data as the Galileo project is doing.
7: You mentioned that we aren't at the top of the food chain. That might be a little bit unsettling for some folks to hear at home. And with the release of these files, what should the average person take away from all of this?
1: That life can be interesting if you're driven by curiosity, if you don't pretend to be the adult in the room that knows the answer in advance. And actually, that's what science is all about, being curious. But you don't find this curiosity in many adults because they don't take risks. They prefer to believe in things that are already known rather than imagine that there are important things that we don't know. But, you know, what I learned throughout my career, which spans about half a century in physics, is that our knowledge is an island in an ocean of ignorance. You know, we don't even know what 95% of the universe is made of. We call it dark stuff, you know, dark matter, dark energy. So there is a lot for us to learn, not to speak about that. The question, are we alone, is the most romantic question in science. You know, just like in a blind date, we just don't know who the dating partner is. There is a possibility that we'll be friendly, but there is also a possibility that the dating partner on a blind date would be a serial killer. So we need to check what is out there rather than bury our head in the sand and say we don't want to look out.
0: Well, dovetailing off of that, if, in your opinion, if we aren't at the top of the food chain, should we be concerned as a civilization?
1: Well, I think it will bring us to a better place, just like President Reagan said, because we are all in the same boat, all humans. Right now, if you look around, you listen to the news, we're engaged in a lot of conflicts with each other on this rock that we were born on. And that's a very limited view, because if we realize that we have a neighbor, it's just like someone knocking on the front door of your home. Suddenly, all the loud arguments within your family quiet down because you realize there is someone else out there. And so I expect that if we do find that we have a neighbor, well, first of all, we will change our priorities. Instead of investing $2.4 trillion in military budgets, maybe we'll spend some comparable amounts of money on space exploration. Because if someone is visiting us, well, first of all, we should protect the planet. This is planet protection as a matter of any risk that might come from an alien technology. But secondly, we might want to visit the backyard of the senders if they visit our backyard. And all in all, I think it will inspire us to learn about new science, new technology that we don't possess right now, because, you know, we just have one century of modern science and technology. And imagine what is possible within 1,000 years, 1,000,000 years. You know, the age of the universe is 13.8 billion years. And the sun was formed only in the last one third of cosmic history. So we are late to the cosmic party. It takes the Voyager spacecraft, you know, less than 1 billion years to cross the entire galaxy. So they could have arrived here before we were, before humanity even existed. And we just need to learn. You know, it's a learning experience of who is in our neighborhood rather than assume that we are the best and that ever existed. You know, we thought that we are at the center of the universe. That's definitely not true. The Vatican admitted that in 1992.
0: All fascinating stuff. I think you bring up some great points, and we appreciate your time to chat with us here this morning. That's Avi Loeb, author and professor at Harvard University. We appreciate it, my friend, and keep searching for answers. We all appreciate what you're doing.
1: Thank you so much. And
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6: Good morning. Thank you so much for sticking with us right here on Fox Weather. I'm Michael Lesman alongside Melanie Black and Nick Koser. So let's talk about it. That heat out west. Oh, my goodness. We have extreme heat warnings that are in effect. People are shaking and baking, especially toward Maricopa County in Phoenix. Listen, I get it. Who to blame? That right there, see that big old ridge of high pressure, that is helping to warm things up so much so that in the next week, we're talking about over 60 potential high record temperatures being set, given that we will see way above normal temperatures. So you think what the normal temperature is, and then in places like beautiful Palm Springs, California, on Monday, we're 26 degrees above it. You're waking up this morning to temperatures from Vegas all the way down toward Yuma already in the mid-70s. And if we're starting the day in the mid-70s, you know that means it's going to be a hot afternoon. Look at your Sunday. This is going to be for Mother's Day. Mom, if you want that heat, you got it in Phoenix, right? 106. It gets even warmer than that by the time we get to your Monday. We'll dial those temperatures up to literally 110 degrees, not just there, but toward Lake Havasu, Palm Springs at 109, right? Bakersfield, California, shaking and baking at 102 degrees, all the way up to beautiful Sacramento. Melanie's old stomping grounds at 92 degrees. And that heat is going to stick with us, not just on Monday, but on Tuesday, and yes, even on Wednesday. So we have days and days and days of heat ahead of us. I hope that you have your air conditioning and that it's working because you'll certainly need it. Let's focus in on Maricopa County and Phoenix, where 92 degrees the expected is the average temperature. Meantime, in the next week, right, we look at this weekend, your Mother's Day weekend, we're in the 100-degree reading. We look at next week, Monday, Tuesday, Wednesday, Thursday, Friday. All of these temperatures are well above 100. And then you think to yourself, well, maybe we'll see a little cool down by next weekend. I mean, 99 degrees on Monday, next Monday. I guess you could consider that a cool down, but that's going to be ridiculously hot, right? Vegas, if you're booked and maybe you're going this week, know that you're walking that strip and you are sweating, right? 100-degree heat through at least on Tuesday. Our cool day is going to be on Thursday. Temperatures falling back into the low 90s, which is still almost 10 degrees above normal. So a very warm go of things, Nick, in the desert southwest.
7: No doubt. Now let's take you out to Coaster's Corner, where weather and fun meets. Yesterday I had the chance to get outside and ask people if specific weather was a dance move, what would that dance move look like? Maybe hard to follow, but check this out. And I think you may be surprised at what New Yorkers came up with for downpours, sunny skies, and the fog. Take a look.
8: If a thunderstorm was a dance move, what would that look like?
9: I don't think I'm going to do this, but I think it'd be like headbanging.
8: Something like this?
9: Yeah, you got it.
8: I was thinking something maybe like, I don't know, something maybe like... You guys have to try to do one of these moves with me. Now we're storming. We're thunderstorming, baby. If a rainy downpour was a dance, what would that dance be?
10: We're disco dancers. Disco. We're disco people.
11: I would think if it's raining, it would be a little...
8: Ooh. I felt like one...

0: those things outside of a car dealership.
1: The fog was a dance move. What would that dance move be?
2: Fog was a dance move with probably something that stays lower.
1: Okay.
2: That's what I think it is.
1: So you'd get low if you were the fog.
2: Yeah.
1: Show me what it would look like.
2: Like, but that's like a, you know, something like this.
1: And you got to keep getting lower with it.
2: Yeah.
1: Okay, here we go. Let's get low.
2: The fog is getting thicker.
1: Let's go. Yeah. All right, now the fog is lifting. We got to get up.
3: It's cool and a nice slow breeze, so kind of like a slide.
1: Ah, so cool weather would be a slide. Yes. Like,
3: exactly. Ooh. Right.
1: I like that. We'll call that the cool slide.
3: There you go.
1: That's the end of my interviews today. Me and my new friend, we're going to cool slide down the street. We'll see you next time. Come on, let's go. To the right. To the left. To the right. We're cool slide. Watch out. To the left.
4: Hey, you got a couple of moves there. A
1: little cool slide. I like it. Definitely with the fog move.
5: Yeah.
1: It's pretty good.
5: I was still hoping to see the rain dance, though. You know, everyone always talks about a rain dance. I was hoping to see a little.
1: You know, I tried to get that one cooking, but nobody would follow me.
5: All right. No one was biting this time around. All right.
1: Not for a lack of trying, though. I promise.
5: All right. Next time. All right. Nick, Gus, I want you to think about this. So tomorrow is Mother's Day.
1: Yes.
5: How many phone calls do you think are made in the United States to moms on Mother's Day?
1: Oh, my gosh.
5: It's a crazy amount. 122 million
1: wow,
5: phone calls
1: yeah.
5: are made tomorrow to moms, aunts, sisters,
1: yeah.
5: In recognition of the holiday.
1: I wonder how many phone calls they forget to make to mom. Now, that's an interesting number right there,
5: no.
1: right? Hopefully it's...
5: Nick is asking the real
1: question.
5: Hopefully
1: it's less than 122 million, right?
5: For florists, by the way, I was just on average, 25% of their sales are made for the Mother's Day holiday.
1: No kidding.
5: How about that? So as we celebrate moms, the 85 million here in the United States from New York down toward Atlanta. Actually, I think the 95 corridor, Nick, tomorrow is our rose in between two thorns because today there's rain, Monday there's rain, but Sunday, I mean,
1: doesn't look too bad for most of the day. I think the rain shows up later in the day when most of the festivities are done.
5: Mm-hmm.
1: And the Sunday scaries are setting in.
5: Right.
1: So that's okay, I think.
5: Yeah, we'll take it.
1: Yeah. And then, you know, you get up into places like Portland, Maine, 61. Look at these temps, Michael. New York, 73, very comfy. And then Philly, D.C., V.A.?
5: Come on.
1: In the 80s.
5: 70s and 80s for mom, not bad at all. Southeast we go, right? Atlanta, Georgia, down toward Jacksonville, beautiful Tampa, St. Pete, the Space Coast, fantastic. You're talking about 80s. Look at Miami and Orlando just showing off at this point.
1: They're cooking.
5: In the 90s for mom, not bad at all there.
1: No doubt. And then you get into the Central Plains here. Maybe a little bit of rain around Oklahoma. Otherwise, you're not doing too bad across Texas, so... For all the moms in San Antonio, it's a 91, so you may have to get the church fan going. You know what I mean?
5: Oh, got that right. Yeah, I was recently at an amusement park in Tampa, St. Pete with my twin, and they have these like fans that have like squirt bottles on them.
1: Oh, the misters.
5: Misters? Listen.
1: Forget it. Worth the weight in gold.
5: Next level. I was like, that is such a great idea. Whoever came up with that idea is probably a billionaire at this point.
1: No doubt.
5: So parts of the Midwest, Chicago, 64. Detroit, that's where my mom is at, 63 degrees for Mother's Day. I think... Midwest standards, that's not bad at all for a Mother's Day.
1: Not bad at all. I am from there, and I know very well. And then you get out into the Pacific Northwest, and not looking too bad either here. I mean, Boise, 90 degrees. Missoula, Montana, about 80.
5: Wow.
1: So, you know, Mother Nature is a mother.
5: True.
1: And I think she's helping out all the other mothers when it comes to decent weather.
5: Yeah.
1: Many folks.
5: And even in the desert Southwest, from Phoenix to Vegas, Reno, we're in the 90s in triple digits. That's hot. Don't get me wrong. That's hot.
1: Yeah.
5: But it's still dry. So I think for the most part, it looks great. So Mother's Day Sunday for most of America.
1: Yeah.
5: Not too shabby. And we actually have a mother here at Fox Weather.
1: No kidding.
5: Yes, we sure do. Our own
3: Melanie Black,
5: a very cute little daughter. She can't say it to you at this point, but Melanie, happy early Mother's Day.
6: Thank you so much. Yeah, you take a look at the forecast, and I think it'll be pretty decent for us. So holding off across New York City, which is a bit of good news. You never know what you're going to get this time of the year, especially if you're living across the plains. I guess you know what you're going to get.
5: Mm-hmm.
6: A threat for some severe storms, and that's what we have in the forecast, especially across Oklahoma and into far northern Texas. So today, there you can see where we have the greatest threat for severe storms and really all modes of severe weather going to be on the table here.
5: Yeah, I think damaging winds and hail definitely are primary threats. But after sunset tonight, when those storms really get going, Melanie, I do have a concern that some friends and family in parts of Oklahoma could see some robust thunderstorms that could contain a couple of tornadoes.
6: Yeah, especially across the western portion of the state. It's not just going to be severe weather today, though. We also have that ongoing risk for flash flooding. We've been seeing some big rainfall rates and a lot of rain falling, especially across the deep south the past couple of days.
5: Yeah, you know, think about Baton Rouge, Louisiana. This morning, my goodness, you guys saw a ton of flooding with flood reports trickling in, or not flooding in, I should say. And it's not just today. It's also tomorrow in those zones. Dallas, Fort Worth, the Metroplex right along the Red River could see some higher water levels there, too.
6: This is a new look at the severe storm threat for us tomorrow. It's really highlighted across parts of Texas for that greatest risk, a level 3 out of 5. So this is likely just the recent update that we've had covers anywhere from San Angelo over to Dallas. But even within that threat zone, you also have parts of Oklahoma again, Little Rock, so Arkansas, and then down into Louisiana.
5: Yeah, this is going to be a really volatile zone for tomorrow for seeing not just large hail. We're talking about egg-sized hail from San Angelo all the way to the Metroplex. But again, it's a wide swath. So Wichita, Shreveport, Louisiana, Alexandria, and back toward Jackson, Mississippi. You know, all threats are on the table here.
6: And the wind, too, it's likely going to increase tomorrow. Mm-hmm. So we have that same bullseye that we mentioned from San Angelo to Dallas, where wind gusts could be in excess of 75 miles per hour or greater. But if you're in the other shading that's blue, I mean, those are could still potentially be damaging wind gusts when you talk about winds in excess of 60 miles per hour. So today we've been monitoring storms across the south. But we're really going to be eyeing for that severe storm threat is going to be once we get to this evening.
5: Yeah, and that's going to be in parts of Oklahoma City. Again, this is going to be on your Saturday night after around sunset or so, perhaps dinner time, Oklahoma City, Tulsa, and then just southeast of that as you head toward the Red River. That's right where Oklahoma and then Texas meet. So this evening will be an overnight event that we'll have to watch for perhaps seeing those stronger storms.
6: You look at Dallas over the next couple of days because you've heard your name mentioned quite a bit. Today, at least this afternoon, upper 80s.
5: Yeah,
6: that's
5: good.
6: Toasty out there. But hey, we like that. A little bit of sunshine. Some storms possibly this evening, but definitely watching for that more scattered severe storm threat. I mean, you're right in the bullseye of the big threat zone come tomorrow.
5: Yeah, overnight into early tomorrow morning, the DFW, things could get a little sticky at times. Here's the thing. So I know that we're, you know, kind of saying and mentioning a lot of strong to severe storms, but there is another side of the coin, and that's that you're in a big deficit in places like New Orleans, almost a 5.5 to 6 inch rain deficit. And we have 1 to 2 inches of much needed rain that's on the way.
6: So it's going to help chip away at that. So I'm glad you brought up the optimistic
5: yes.
6: part of the forecast. It's not all dreary, not all doom and gloom for us. Another hour of Weather Command Weekend. That's straight ahead on Fox Weather. You can download our Fox Weather app for the latest weather news.
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12: 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Two taps later, Claire says nope to the charge and Wells Fargo is on the case. 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
6: Welcome into Fox Weather Live. I'm meteorologist Haley Meyer. Let's dive right into today's weather headlines. First up, torrential rain creating a flash flood threat across the Gulf Coast and the Southeast. Flash flooding has been reported across southern Louisiana. That happened yesterday. But those same areas could see even more rain that could total upwards of 5 inches. And severe storms are back on the table today in the southern plains. Primary concerns with this setup, large to very large hail and damaging wind gusts, although we can't rule out an isolated tornado. A significant threat, though, is likely tomorrow as a powerful storm system moves into the region. And it's going to be another rainy day across the Northeast. This active weather pattern expected to continue into next week with multiple chances for rain. 1 to as much as 2 inches of rain is possible from Pennsylvania to Massachusetts through midweek. Thanks for joining us on your Saturday. We've got plenty to get to this hour. We'll also be touching on the record heat out west that's likely to stay for at least a week, maybe a week and a half. And who could be having some clear skies for Mother's Day? It's Mother's Day weekend. I'm sure a lot of you are spending the precious time that you have with your mother. So enjoy that. And for the majority of the country, actually, the weather is going to be playing nice. Okay, but let's talk about all of the rainy weather for Mother's Day weekend. Who maybe doesn't have it the nicest if you're heading out today? It's a stalled front leading to multiple days of rain and storms, primarily across the I-10 corridor. Some of the storms may turn strong to even severe, with damaging wind and large hail as the main threat. And again, isolated tornadoes, not completely a zero chance, but really focused on more of that flash flood elevated risk. So our stall boundary is sitting right over the I-10 corridor. We've got a lot of moisture that's getting pumped in from south and southwesterly winds. And so while, yes, we do have some drier air feeding into central west Texas, it's just to the east of that. So anywhere from, let's say, Lake Charles, Louisiana, down to Baton Rouge, the Mississippi coastline, Orange Beach, Alabama, and even heading into portions of the Florida Panhandle, where we had our first Fox Weather Beach House that happened just this past Wednesday. We actually had to move it up a day to account for rain as this approaching cold front came through. So stronger storms happened for them on Thursday, and unfortunately, the rain is still there. You can see how we do have a good bit of moisture that's still available. Winds, again, south, a little bit of that southwesterly push. But anywhere where you have values that are on this darker green and blue, not unusual to see that here across the southeast. But again, it's just all of that available moisture that can then be turned around as heavy rainfall rates when you just tack on a little bit of instability. Throughout the afternoon, we are looking at primarily flash flood concerns along the I-10 corridor, some lightning especially. So beach day, anywhere along 30A. Again, in Mobile, Alabama, not going to be your best friend. And even some of our Texas beaches, we actually have a severe thunderstorm warning that set up not too long ago. So let's get into some of these warnings real quickly. Now, this particular flash flood warning is over New Iberia, Louisiana. It's until about 1:45, so give it another hour and a half to 2 hours, give or take. And it's just because of this very heavy rain that sets up. And notice how we still have some more moisture that's pulling in this direction. So while you have moments where you can take a breather, maybe run outside, take the dog out, the rain comes right back because it's a stalled boundary. So that lift is still there. So that's the one threat that we'll be watching out for. There have been a few flash flood reports recently over the last couple of days, and it's those antecedent wet conditions that are elevating that risk for flash flood. Zooming in real quickly here to folks down in the very southernmost tip of Texas, where we have one severe thunderstorm warning for hail, an inch and a half. That hail warning has grown from the last time I checked this over. The good news is it's about to head off along into the Gulf of America. So anybody who is out in maybe Corpus Christi, Texas, South Padre, Texas, you are going to have a little more of a rainier start to your beach day, because after all, it is right around midday. For Saturday and Sunday, again, we have a low end threat for severe weather right along the I-10, couple gusty winds and then hail, as I just pointed out. But notice how that threat gets kicked up a notch. We'll talk about this in just a few more minutes. But that's for central Texas come tomorrow, where hail is going to be a really big leading risk. So real quick, just to finish you out here today, that flash flood risk sits at a level 2 out of 4. It does include New Orleans, Baton Rouge. There's been some reports of flash flooding near LSU's campus. Sunday, we take things back up towards Texarkana, a spot that's been fairly active in the recent weeks. And rising global tensions sending fuel prices higher as millions of Americans prepare for summer travel. A strong El Nino could keep hurricane season quieter than usual along the Gulf Coast. Fox Business contributor Phil Flynn joined Weather Command Weekend earlier this morning discussing some of these economic impacts.
14: Especially when gasoline prices get above $4 a gallon, you know, when the airlines start charging more for tickets, start charging more for fees, and that's a real risk. But one of the good things that we have going here in the United States right now, Mike, as far as travel goes, is the economy's been doing really good. You know, we got a very strong jobs report this weekend, and we're not seeing a significant amount of people canceling their trips that they've already planned. So that is a good sign that they're weathering the storm, at least for now. But over the long run, if these gasoline prices keep going up, you know, people are going to be taking shorter trips and staying closer to home.
5: It's wild, too. You know, the stock market, by the way, has been reaching all-time highs. It's been impressive to see. Phil, yeah. So we talked about how Spirit Airlines, again, unfortunately going under. What other industries could be at risk because of these higher fuel costs?
14: You know, it's across the board, you know, especially any business that is diesel intensive, like if you're trucking industry, if you're moving goods, you know, and if that's part of your bottom line. But even food deliveries, Mike, you know, when you get food delivered from point A to point B, the cost of gasoline goes up. So that squeezes those people's profit margins. So restaurants can really be impacted by that as well. But if you look at the big picture, when you look at, you know, higher fuel costs, it really has to balance with the economy. If the economy stays strong, you're able to overcome it. But if you have a weak economy, it really becomes a big problem.
5: Absolutely a big problem indeed. And there's a snowball effect with rising gas prices and rising and surging fuel prices when it comes to aviation as well. All right. So, Phil, what about this? So meteorologically, we're expecting a strong El Nino. Basically, that means more hurricanes in the Pacific, perhaps less hurricanes in the Atlantic. So given the vulnerability, obviously, hurricanes can disrupt oil production. You think about the Gulf of America, by the way. So how does a more muted hurricane season in the Atlantic, so Gulf of America, we're not expecting as many storms, how does that help or hurt the economy and our confidence?
14: First of all, the energy industry wants to thank you for that El Nino. I don't know what you guys did, if you did it, but we're glad to have it. It reduces the risk, you know, because the energy industry and in the price of what you pay for gasoline, there is a built-in hurricane premium or weather premium. So you could imagine if we were predicting an active hurricane season, prices would already be going up because the industry has to get prepared, you know, for these worst-case scenarios. When we have forecasts that are not so bad, bad, and it looks like a mild hurricane season, it's going to go down. Now, in the Pacific, you say, well, what about the Pacific? We don't produce a lot of energy in the Pacific these days, especially in California. They shut it all down. But in the Gulf of America, we have 50% of our refining capacity. You get a big storm in there, it has an immediate impact on gasoline prices, not to mention oil and natural gas production that gets shut down. That can cause problems. And, storms can also reduce demand. You knock out power, you're not using as much energy. So it can have an amazing different impacts depending on how the storm plays out.
6: Well, thunderstorms are on the move across the plains this weekend, specifically an area from northeast Texas and into southwest Oklahoma. Today, the big threats, damaging wind and hail. Really, hail is going to be that number one threat leader, not only today, but also heading into tomorrow. The threat zone is, yes, somewhat along the I-10 corridor. It's that low end threat. But where things get kicked up just a touch is actually back into portions of Oklahoma. So we're heading back into the central southern plains. Right now, the weather is nice and clear. So Amarillo, bright sun, 77 degrees, will likely be warming up into the upper 80s, possibly even touching 90s for those of you tuning in from the I-35 corridor. But where the storms will begin to fire is along a somewhat of a dry line feature that will develop later on this afternoon, become a little more stout. And where you have some of those storms that can fire up and be more on the discrete side, that's where your larger hail threat comes into play. A lot of these storms are going to be more elevated, which means the top of the cloud deck is higher up into the atmosphere, which leads to a bigger hail threat. But if you are in Oklahoma City, just be prepared. It does seem like we could have a couple of stronger storms that roll through your area and start to head more so to the south and southeast. So from the northwest to the southeast is overall what the storm movement is going to be looking like. For today, yes, we cannot rule out a tornado, but it is a very isolated tornado threat. We'll have that low-level jet really kicking in come later this afternoon, borderline early evening, I'd say about 4 o'clock, give or take, local time. And that could add just the extra little bit of wind shear to push these storms into a more tornadic mode. Beyond that, though, definitely want to be watching out for hail, especially across Wichita Falls near OKC, a very active area over the last few weeks. And then eventually we could be dealing with some gustier winds. Wind is going to be another thing we really talk about come tomorrow, with a couple of discrete cells initiating, and then along this cold front, it swipes it all, and we could be talking about a bigger wind threat approaching the Houston metro by tomorrow night. Here's the time frame, though, kind of putting this into motion with a few of our models that we look at. Here's a couple of discrete cells popping up right along Interstate 40 and right along the Red River. It's any storm that can be a little more long-lived and stretch out for multiple hours that have the better chance at becoming tornadic or producing large hail. But notice by Sunday morning, it all turns into one bigger, messier complex. So for Mother's Day in the morning, if you have Sunday brunch plans or breakfast plans and you are in northern Oklahoma, just note that it is going to be a little bit wet for you. Getting in a little bit deeper to the Mother's Day forecast, especially for Central Texas, the DFW area locked in with a level 3 out of 5 threat. It also includes Waco, Texas. Austin, you're right on the fringes of that level 2 to a level 1, but I would certainly consider this more so on that level 2 zone. But really, we'll start to see some storms originating near the I-20 corridor, and then eventually it all starts to push closer to the Houston area. Here's that hail threat for you, level 3 out of 5. And so we could be talking about over egg size hail on one of the biggest metro populations in the Lone Star State. Something to really stay attuned to the forecast for tomorrow. And we got a program note for you. Fox Weather Beach House making its next trip to Galveston, Texas, my old stomping grounds, home to over 30 miles of sandy beaches.
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26: Hey, I'm Ari Sarsalari, and today we're talking about smelling the weather. Have you ever been outside before, during, or after a rain shower and thought to yourself, boy, it sure smells like rain out here? Well, that scent actually has a name. It's called petrichor. Petrichor was named by Australian scientists back in 1964. This scent happens when the rain disturbs the natural oils in plants, causing them to become airborne. A compound that makes up the petrichor smell is called geosmin. It's produced by the bacteria in the soil, and it's considered to be non-toxic. Now, a less common smell that can be around during a rainstorm is when lightning splits bonds between atoms, creating ozone particles. And ozone has a pretty sharp, clean smell. People often say it smells a little bit like chlorine. Well, no matter what the aroma of the rain, you can be certain that Fox Weather has the info you need to stay up to date whenever weather comes your way. Fox Weather, weathering it together.
6: We are back on Fox Weather Live. Parts of the Northeast getting a little bit of a soaking during the first half of the weekend. It's a fast-moving storm spreading some rain across I-95, especially this afternoon. If you were up early this morning, though, you might have seen a couple of peaks of sun. So hopefully that didn't fool you and you grabbed your umbrella before you walked out the door. I got to be honest, even as a meteorologist, I forget my umbrella a lot. And this was one of the first days in a long time where I threw my umbrella in my bag. And by the looks of this radar, I'm glad I did so. What's happening, though, is we have an area of low pressure a little bit further back up into Canada, closer to the Great Lakes. But what's happening is we have this warm front that's kind of inching its way through portions of the Northeast. So that's rainy day number one. Then we will see the return of rain by the early part of this work week, and that'll drop the temperatures. That's the cold front on the backhand side of this low. We see a little bit of lightning going on here, possibly a couple of stronger wind gusts, but this isn't a severe weather risk day by any means. We just don't have enough moisture and instability like our friends to the south do. Put this setup down south, well, you see what we have happening along the I-10. Thunderstorms, flash flood warnings. In this case, though, it's just an unfortunate damper on your Mother's Day weekend. I've seen a lot of tourists around, especially given where the Fox Weather studios are right off of 6th Ave. And it's always these mother-daughter duos, but they are having an umbrella with them, which really isn't the end of the world. It'll be a little bit rainy throughout the better part of Sunday, primarily into the afternoon as opposed to the morning. And this will be more splash and dash as opposed to just a big soaking. That big soaking, though, comes on Monday afternoon heading into the evening. So evening commute Monday is going to be more of a problem. That's the cold front. And then Tuesday morning temperatures actually could get close to freezing. There's a chance that we'll be looking at frost and freeze alerts by the end of this weekend or possibly heading into Monday, just prompting some folks, especially more elevation based zones that are going to be feeling temperatures get close to that 32 degree mark. Through Wednesday, we're looking at about half an inch of rain overall. There is a moderate drought in some spots of the Northeast. And so when you add on 1 inch of rain, possibly 2 on the upper end of that scale, just to the south of New York, more so along the Jersey Shore, where they have even severe drought. While this may not be drought busting, especially just given that this is coming in two separate waves, it should give the soil and the environment just enough time to respond and really soak it in. So hopefully this drought monitor takes a little bit of a beating within the next week, 2 weeks. They issue the latest drought updates on Thursday. So if you have rain that happens on Thursday, you won't see it till a week later what that did. But anyway, here's that cold front. The low eventually pulls northeast away into maritime Canada. But again, look at those temperatures. For New York City on Tuesday morning, 47 degrees, which considering the winter we had is really not that bad. But for Rochester, Pittsburgh, 37, that is a touch on the chillier side of things. And if you have even just a little bit of a wind gust, that wind chill can really be biting. For New York City, we've again got some cloudier conditions. And then, you know, the rain that comes in this afternoon. If you are along, let's say, Montauk or in spots like Fire Island, the Hamptons today, especially this evening, you'll possibly see some heavier pockets of rain, a better convergent zone that starts to set up, and then just light moderate showers through the early part of Sunday. Sunday evening, maybe they get a little bit heavier with some extra moisture in there. But then notice how the winds will eventually start to change and become purely out of the north and northwest on the backhand side of that cold front. So Mother's Day, maybe not the most ideal forecast, but don't worry. You will find some time in there where the weather will be okay to hang out with your mom. And the state of Mississippi recovering after an EF3 tornado tore through the state this week. Many relief groups are helping as there's an overwhelming amount of damage. Amy Murray is the Divisional Communications and Marketing Director for the Salvation Army in Alabama, Louisiana, and Mississippi. She joined Weather Command Weekend this morning, telling us what areas need the most help right now.
0: I'm a Mississippi Southerner, and around here, we grow up with severe weather. We grew up with the constant threats of tornadoes, hurricanes, floods, lightnings. We know the drills. We hear the sirens. We watch the radar. We do everything we're supposed to do. But I don't think any of us think that it can happen to us. And so a lot of what we're hearing on the ground and a lot of what we're seeing from those impacted, these survivors, is, I can't believe this is happening. I don't know where to begin. I don't know where to start. And so there's a lot of shock right now. There's a lot of dismay. There's a lot of disbelief and wondering, can we rebuild? How can we rebuild? Where do we even start? And so as the Salvation Army, we recognize that we're not only dealing with a very physical damage that we're seeing when we approach survivors and serve, but there's also a very real emotional trauma that has to be processed as well. And in the middle of all of that, we're also seeing, you know, we're the hospitality state, and that doesn't stop at our front porch. We're seeing Mississippians helping Mississippians. We're seeing folks with chainsaws clearing roads, cutting limbs off roofs, and making and clearing roadways. We're seeing people hooking up trailers and backing up to folks they don't even know just to help them salvage anything they can from their home that's been destroyed. And this kind of help matters. And while Mississippians are resilient, it doesn't mean they're not hurting, and it doesn't mean that anyone should have to face this wreckage alone. That's why the Salvation Army is approaching this response with a great deal of care and sensitivity. It's a stewardship we don't take lightly. We understand that when we're walking into these disaster areas, we may be walking into someone's the worst day of their life. So our job is not only to bring food, to bring water and supplies, but it's also to bring compassion and steady support and to offer hope. And to walk with them through not only these immediate needs that we're seeing right now and their urgent needs, But what does it look like long term? And what do those needs look like as that changes? And then how can we step in and continue to support them?
6: Yeah, you mentioned the shock still, and thousands are still without power. So I imagine that there are a lot of hurdles that you have to do. What are some of the biggest challenges that you have right now?
0: Yeah, thank you. You know, this was a different kind of disaster. I mean, you know, we have 18 locations here in Mississippi, so we're ready all the time, right? So our mobilization starts the minute we hear of something happening. So we're ready. Our team was ready to respond. This particular storm hit a large swath of rural communities. And so what that means is that we have a lot of pockets of communities that we need to reach. And that looks like high levels of devastation, but it's happening in these pockets. And so that means it's happening across smaller neighborhoods, rural roads, muddy driveways, and in places that are harder to access. So this response is less of a typical centralized feeding operation, more of a roving operation. And so we're responding with our roving units because they allow us to get into these tighter spaces easier. I mean, think of like narrow roadways leading into smaller neighborhoods, you know, these muddy driveways where debris is still being cleared, so that we can reach them with practical and emotional support. Those are some of the things that we're seeing right now. But these smaller units are allowing us direct access to help people where they need us.
1: Out across the West Coast, they are heating up just in time for Mother's Day weekend. The ridge of high pressure building into the region is intensifying this week and next week, putting plenty of records in jeopardy Monday and Tuesday. Phoenix already under an extreme heat warning for tomorrow. Triple digit temperatures, yeah, that's expected today through Wednesday, and the threat is this could last even longer. So if you look at just how warm it's been for the United States in the month of March, for so many spots, over 1,200 locations in the United States had their top 10 warmest ever on record. But then you see all of the more hot pink icons. That's showing you the warmest ever recorded, and that is prominently placed for the most part out across the West. So California, the Four Corners, West Texas, South Texas, and these are areas that deal with heat almost year long. And so the fact that then you're talking above average and even more so, it kind of takes a toll on your body. You're thinking, okay, this is a lot, which is why hopefully you guys can catch on a flight, maybe not on Spirit Airlines, and find somewhere a little bit cooler. But anyway, on Monday, again, this ridge of high pressure really starting to build. The good news is it really is going to put a stop to a lot of the severe weather just based upon kind of where that high is meandering. On the latter part of May, severe weather can come back. But for now, this high pressure ridge should slow things down in that department. But with a high pressure, yes, you have beautiful sunny skies, but it also means a lot of heat and even some humidity coming in out of the Pacific Ocean, where it's going to be feeling pretty cumbersome if you live in spots along the California coast, LA, San Diego, where we're running 10, 20 plus degrees above average. Salt Lake City, one of the spots that's had their warmest on record in many cases, and they're going to be pushing that triple digit mark. They'll be getting close to that. Extreme heat alerts are up where Palm Springs and into Phoenix, we could have temperatures up to 110 degrees. That really starts tomorrow, but the bulk of that heat wave, at least the most intense heat, is early next week. Heat advisory for Central Cal, Fresno down to Bakersfield with temps up expected up to 102 degrees. But unfortunately, it's going to take some time for that high pressure ridge to really erode. And that's why this heat could be a little more longstanding. And straight ahead on Fox Weather Live, the South getting soaked over the next few days. Severe thunderstorms moving into the southern plains today. And we'll tell you which parts of the U.S. will have rain-free conditions in time for Mother's Day. Thanks for being a part of the Fox Weather family. We've got more Fox Weather coming up for all seasons, for all America.
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1: Welcome back to the Saturday edition of Fox Weather Live. I'm Haley Meyer. Later this hour, we'll be telling you where rain and storms may disrupt your Mother's Day plans. But before we get to that, let's talk about the now. Where are the rain and storms currently? Because obviously we celebrate our moms 365, 7 days a week. But in this particular case, this weekend could be a little more on the active side if you live along the I-10 corridor. New Orleans, you can see all the dense cloud cover, the darker stormy clouds that have been rolling through over the last few days. And it's really the antecedent wet conditions that are creating this more elevated flash flood risk for southern Louisiana today. It's all about this stationary boundary that set itself up right along the I-10 corridor. We were tracking a long stretching cold front, but sometimes that cold front loses some steam and now it's really not moving very much. And so that's why we're seeing this lifting mechanism that's prompting some thunderstorm development. A lot more instability the closer you get to the Gulf of America. It's warmer and more moisture. So that's why this is a little more robust. Not necessarily tracking any major significant severe weather expected with this batch, but lightning is enough to prompt you to stay probably indoors. We do have one flash flood risk that's on the table so far. It's just south of Interstate 10. Earlier today, we had more of these flash flood warnings closer to the I-10 corridor. So the fact that this is now a little bit further away from the major interstate, I used to travel along I-10 all the time, going from Austin to the 30A area growing up, and even when I was traveling back to school for Mississippi State. So I'm familiar with I-10, a lot of traffic at all times. In this case, flash flood warning is out until about 1:45. And, you know, just briefly, let's see how much rain we've seen within the last hour or so. In that general zone, we're looking at about 2 to 3 inches. That's estimated within the last 3 hours. So I would say you're probably looking at rainfall rates close to an inch per hour. Now, I mentioned that there are antecedent wet conditions. You look beyond the last 24 hours and you can see There's pictures of significant street flooding in between Lake Charles and kind of closer to the Baton Rouge area. Port Allen, a public video on social media of flooding on Parker Boulevard near LSU's campus. So we're getting closer to graduation. Some colleges have graduated, others have not. But that's certainly going to put a damper on the last week of school for those of you who are maybe watching from LSU. Showing you just a couple of rainy cameras across the region. Temperatures are a little bit on the cooler side comparatively to where we've been. That's just the rain cooled air, but certainly rainy along the I-10. It's going to be staying that way for the rest of the day today. Notice though, we've tapered back that severe weather threat, at least today. At one point it was really all over the I-10, but now backing off on that, it's really just southern Louisiana and east Texas. But tomorrow, that's where we kick things up one extra notch, and we'll be looking at more of an elevated hail threat in addition to a chance of a couple of isolated tornadoes today and damaging wind. Here's just the timestamp on this, what we're expecting, just hour by hour notice. You're not really getting rid of the rain today. It's not going to be able to shake off. Just because of that boundary, it's staying locked in place. We're going to get a little extra push around two, if you will, of some stronger storms closer to the evening hour, sundown, and then eventually heading into Sunday, especially Sunday night, we have round two for spots in Texas, which you can kind of see how that is taking over towards Houston. But we'll still keep the rainier conditions along the I-10 in Louisiana, Mississippi. Now, today is the better day for flash flood risks, and we've seen reports of that already. On Sunday, though, the more active zone, at least just with heavier rainfall rates, the better moisture return, is across Texarkana. But it does include portions of I-35, Dallas, Waco, Austin. I wouldn't be surprised if you guys had a little bit of some flooding concerns there. With those storms on Mother's Day, through about Sunday, we're looking at 1 to 2 inches, a couple of flecks just south of New Orleans, highlighting anywhere between 2 to 3. So if we do see that 2 to 3, it's going to be just south of the I-10, and that's where the better threat for flash flooding and possibly some more flash flood warnings could pop up on our board. And Fox Weather is your Hurricane HQ. Today wraps up National Hurricane Preparedness Week. The National Hurricane Center preparing crews to use equipment collecting critical data. They opened tours to the public to see the equipment that they use when flying into storms. Fox Weather correspondent Brandi Campbell has more out of Mobile, Alabama.
12: As we near the start of this hurricane season, the National Hurricane Center is bringing its most critical equipment for the season to the public to see with their own eyes. We're here in Mobile, Alabama, where you can see they have some of it on display, and people will be able to get on board and really see how it's used and who is actually using this equipment. Right here, you can see it's the U.S. Air Force Reserve's Hurricane Hunter aircraft. And then to its left, you can see the WP-3 Orion aircraft used by NOAA. And then beyond it, you have the King Air aircraft as well. We're going to dig into each of those, but we're also hearing from the director of the National Hurricane Center on why events like this are important.
13: Season, it's a great reminder for people. This is the time to prepare, know what your risk is, start to get ready, show off these aircraft and the partnership between the NOAA aircraft, the Air Force Reserve, Hurricane Hunters, the critical data they collect for us at the Hurricane Center, which helps us make better forecasts and issue better warnings.
12: Allison Bell and her children, who were homeschooled, saw this as the perfect field trip opportunity. They, along with other students and the general public, were able to tour all three planes on site.
14: I try to get out and do things with them since they're homeschooled, and so I figured this would be a great opportunity considering it's about to be hurricane season.
12: This is the WP-3. It's one of two used by NOAA, and this one is known as Miss Piggy. We met the flight director and meteorologist, John Zalislak.
15: Everything that we collect on this airplane goes to the forecast models too, directly, which kind of helps improve the forecast as well. And we're seeing improvements out to 5 days now just because we start flying these aircraft inside the storms.
12: He showed us the different radars and where they drop instruments to gather information inside of a hurricane. So far, Summer and Waylon says they've learned something new on their tours.
16: Hey, this sounds really weird, but I did not know that it had, like, fuzz in the seats. And they said it's for the comfort, so yeah. That's pretty weird for
14: comfort,
16: me. Yeah.
14: Because it's, like, really rough ride. That's pretty cool. I didn't know that either.
17: I think all the different instruments and things were pretty cool. And, like, all learning where all the radars are on the different planes.
12: Now, the WC-130J is another aircraft everyone toured. Major Sarah Olson, the flight meteorologist, said
11: they usually have a crew of about 5 on board, and they have 10 aircrafts in total, allowing them to fly more missions.
18: They have a more research-driven mission, and ours is more operational, meaning we go in and we get the ground truth of what's happening with the storm. So we fly different aircraft. We are on the WC-130J, and it's a modified C-130 in that it has additional weather sensors on it.
11: One more that you might not see often is the King Air.
13: Its hurricane role is to basically fly over affected areas, and it can take very high-resolution post-storm photography. It actually flew over Jamaica last year after Hurricane Melissa, and it can give us really the first look at what the damage looks like from a powerful storm when it's difficult to get information from on the ground.
11: And with hurricane prep, another focus of this event, Allison shared what they're doing.
14: So we actually have, like, go bags ready that we've had for a while, and we just kind of replenish. Plenty of water, canned food, all that kind of stuff. We know our evacuation routes, so we're pretty set, hopefully. Set as we can be.
11: And while the goal of today's event is to help the community learn more about their teams and hurricane prep, it won't be your last time hearing about the Hurricane Hunters. We'll be using and sharing their information during this hurricane season here on Fox Weather. For now, in Mobile, Alabama, I am Brandi Campbell for Fox Weather.
1: And before we fully can launch into hurricane season, let's talk about severe weather season. We have severe storms targeting tens of millions across the southern plains this weekend. It's Mother's Day weekend. Not exactly what you want to hear if you're tuning into Fox Weather. Today's threat really concentrating on northeast Texas and primarily into Oklahoma. The primary threat's going to be damaging wind gusts and hail, but a couple of isolated tornadoes are possible. So we are going to leave that threat on the list. It's just a matter of, do we have a discrete storm that sets up and how long it can stay discreet, potentially becoming a little more surface-based later this evening, I would say about 5 o'clock, give or take. Here's that severe weather risk, though, level 2 out of 5. It does include the Oklahoma City area. Seems as though we might have had a little bit of an extension just out towards the east of that level 2. Either way, though, if you are within a level 1, level 2, I really caution folks not to be married to the number, because we've seen severe weather happen in the lowest threat zone of the day, and it's the strongest storm. And so, especially with hail, potentially a lot of folks driving around, that's something that you really need to kind of be thinking about. Should I get on the road? Do I go on this road trip or something like that? Because you could encounter a stronger hailstorm. The tornado risk did jump down a little bit from more elevated. I really do think that if we do see an isolated tornado, it would be on the weaker side of things. The hail threat, though, that's really what I want to focus the attention on, where we could be looking at hailstones over 2 inches in diameter or greater. So egg size hail. I know everybody has eggs in their fridge, so go and look at them. That's the kind of ice chunk that would be flying down. Eventually, though, that wind risk is also going to come into play, likely when some of these storms get a little more congealed. Throwing this into motion, kind of what we can expect for the rest of the afternoon. This is about 5 o'clock. You can see a couple of our initial storms firing along a dry line feature. That dry line gets a little more stout come this afternoon and in a few more hours. And so that plus the heating should be able to cause some of these thunderstorms to rise. It's not a total guarantee. I mean, there are days like this where you're kind of relying on that dry line and those dry line forced storms and nothing really happens. So the earlier cells that develop, those would have your better propensity to be tornado producers or hail, big time hail makers, if they can stay rooted along that dry line and continue to move off towards the east. But if those don't happen, then really we're looking at more of just a sloshy, rainy day and night, and then the chance for some gustier winds, especially later tomorrow morning. So, I mean, look at Oklahoma City. If you have Mother's Day brunch plans or breakfast, you go to church Sunday morning with your mom, northern Oklahoma is going to be the spot where it's going to maybe not be the best day for you. Beyond that, though, the real spot that we're watching for tomorrow is actually Central Texas. It does include Waco, Dallas, the heart and soul of the Lone Star State, or at least in my opinion, growing up in Austin the majority of my life. Level 2 out of 5 for the capital, Austin. Big threat tomorrow is hail. Those hailstones are no laughing matter. We are at a level 3 out of 5, so that's the reason for the level 3 out of 5 risk is all hail driven. And then eventually we'll watch these storms kind of move into more of a congealment, an MCS, and that's going to be some gusty winds that'll finish up along the Texas coast. All of that really being triggered by our cold front. Once the cold front sweeps in, that's when things get a little bit windier, but a lot of moisture and instability building on the back side of this. And as a reminder to our viewers,
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6: Hey, I'm Ari Sarsalari, and today we're talking about flooding. You know, flooding is one of the top weather-related killers in the U.S. every year, which is why it's important to know the different types of flood alerts issued by the National Weather Service. So you have flooding and flash flooding. Regular flooding is when a body of water, like a lake, a river, a creek, or a stream, overflows onto dry land. Now, these types of floods typically don't have rushing water. A flash flood happens when heavy rain causes a big, fast rise in water levels. Now, the flash flooding typically doesn't last that long, but it's so dangerous because of that rushing water. It can easily sweep away debris, vehicles, and even people. You never want to be unprepared for flooding, so make sure to download that Fox Weather app to stay up to date with the latest weather alerts. 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
7: And thanks for joining us yet again on Fox Weather Live for your Mother's Day weekend. The unsettled spring pattern across the Northeast not letting up as the region once again eyeing another round of rain and cooler temperatures to kick off the weekend. I will say, just walking around outside before I jumped in my studio cave, the temperatures, yeah, a little chilly, but it honestly felt nice. Overall, I would say temperature-wise is a beautiful day. The rain, maybe not so much, but there were a couple of pops of sunlight I saw walking into work this morning. So not a total washout, but enough rain that prompted me to at least bring my umbrella, which doesn't happen every time. So that should tell you something. The live radar just showing you where some of the heavier rain is at right now, mostly looking at central Pennsylvania, where it seems like at one moment some heavier rain moving through Harrisburg, Philadelphia, possibly some gustier winds, but then now starting to become a little bit better stabilized. But what we're looking at, just kind of widespread, New York, a couple of showers. This is on the lighter end of the rain scale. It's not torrential downpours right now, but all of it is due to a warm front that's setting up. So notice how we have some of the winds coming out of the south that's providing a little extra moisture. So a couple of storms are able to produce lightning. This isn't a big thunderstorm complex, but just enough to rain on your Mother's Day parade, right? For Saturday, the rest of the afternoon, New York, the rain will probably pick up in intensity a little bit and then kind of be off and on, especially through the latter part of this evening, overnight and into early Sunday. By Sunday afternoon, we'll keep the threat of a couple of rain showers and chances there. Eventually, though, it's actually Monday where our cold front. So keep in mind, we had the warm front and then we had an area of low pressure. As the low moves to the northeast, the cold front extends south of it, and that's going to be more of our rainy washout day. Better chances for some isolated flash flood potential, especially in all of these very urban dense centers. The rain expectation is about an inch. So overall, especially because this is coming in a couple of different batches, the good news is it should be actually nice for the soil and not going to overwhelm a soil that is on a drier side of things, especially when you look at the Jersey Shore. But there are a couple of spots, the unlucky ones, if you are kind of hoping the rain goes away, where you could get 1 to 2 inches. And so in that case, yes, some isolated ponding, wet ground is something you'll have to deal with. The latest drought monitor, just showing you the better drought conditions, or I should say worse drought conditions, are further to the south, where you have severe, even a couple of spots under extreme drought. So this cold front overall is going to be a net positive. The timing, though, not the best. The good thing is because this isn't really massive thunderstorm activity, if you do have any plans to fly in or out of the northeast to reset after hanging out, having an extended weekend with your mom, this shouldn't be enough to create any widespread havoc at the airports, possibly a couple of delays. One thing, though, you really got to keep in mind is it's going to get colder. Behind this cold front, you'll have the colder air coming

0: down from Canada. It'll be a little bit drier, but we could be looking at some frost and freeze alerts that get issued by Monday, with temperatures eventually dropping to 20, 30 degrees below average in some isolated spots. New York City, we likely will not be touching that freezing mark, but if you head further to the interior of the Northeast, possibly some spots that are a little more elevated, that's where freezing temperatures are likely. So if you bought any flowers for mom that she's going to have outside, well, hopefully there's ways to cover them up and keep those plants nice and warm. And in an interesting story, the Pentagon releasing new UFO files to the public, which were classified for nearly 80 years. Avi Loeb is a Harvard science professor, and he joined Weather Command Weekend this morning to discuss the new files and if we truly are alone here on Earth.
1: Let me start with the idea that we are probably not at the top of the food chain, you know, because there are 100 billion stars in the Milky Way galaxy alone, and there are about 100 billion galaxies like it in the observable volume of the universe. So assuming that we are the most accomplished civilization that ever lived, that Elon Musk was the most accomplished space entrepreneur since the Big Bang, is really arrogant. You know, what we should do to figure out who our neighbors are is look around us. And if there are objects that look unfamiliar, that appear to be technological, you know, that would actually educate us about capabilities that we don't have. So it's very exciting to look at such evidence. And I salute President Trump for taking the initiative on releasing it. And I'm looking forward to additional data. Obviously, nowadays, there are sensors that are much more sensitive than those that were employed decades ago. The question is, what do they show? What are these satellites that are monitoring the Earth showing? And of course, that data is more sensitive because these are classified sensors being used right now. But all in all, I'm very much excited to help government figure out what these objects are, including taking more data, as the Galileo Project is doing.
2: You mentioned that we aren't at the top of the food chain. That might be a little bit unsettling for some folks to hear at home. And with the release of these files, what should the average person take away from all of this?
1: That life can be interesting if you're driven by curiosity, if you don't pretend to be the adult in the room that knows the answer in advance. And actually, that's what science is all about, being curious. But you don't find this curiosity in many adults because they don't take risks. They prefer to believe in things that are already known rather than imagine that there are important things that we don't know. But, you know, what I learned throughout my career, which spans about half a century in physics, is that our knowledge is an island in an ocean of ignorance. You know, we don't even know what 95% of the universe is made of. We call it dark stuff, you know, dark matter, dark energy. So there is a lot for us to learn, not to speak about that. The question, are we alone, is the most romantic question in science. You know, just like in a blind date, we just don't know who the dating partner is. There is a possibility that we'll be friendly, but there is also a possibility that the dating partner on a blind date would be a serial killer. So we need to check what is out there rather than bury our head in the sand and say we don't want to look out.
3: Well, dovetailing off of that, if, in your opinion, if we aren't at the top of the food chain, should we be concerned as a civilization?
1: Well, I think it will bring us to a better place, just like President Reagan said, because we are all in the same boat, all humans. Right now, if you look around, you listen to the news, we're engaged in a lot of conflicts with each other on this rock that we were born on. And that's a very limited view, because if we realize that we have a neighbor, it's just like someone knocking on the front door of your home. Suddenly, all the loud arguments within your family quiet down because you realize there is someone else out there. And so I expect that if we do find that we have a neighbor, well, first of all, we will change our priorities. Instead of investing $2.4 trillion in military budgets, maybe we'll spend some comparable amounts of money on space exploration and imagine what is possible within 1,000 years, 1,000,000 years. You know, the age of the universe is 13.8 billion years. And the sun was formed only in the last one third of cosmic history. So we are late to the cosmic party. It takes the Voyager spacecraft, you know, less than a billion years to cross the entire galaxy. So they could have arrived here before we were, before humanity even existed. And we just need to learn. You know, it's a learning experience of who is in our neighborhood rather than assume that we are the best and that ever existed. You know, we thought that we are at the center of the universe. That's definitely not true. The Vatican admitted that in 1992.
0: All very interesting questions. That interview will make you think. All right. One final reminder, though, if you haven't done so already, buy mom something or at least get her some flowers. Make her a card. Tomorrow is Mother's Day. So hopefully by now you have brunch plans, flowers ordered. Don't forget the card. Okay. The card is important. About 130 million Mother's Day cards are sent every year. Mother's Day spending is expected to hit $38 billion. I mean, just think about that. $38 billion spent on mom, and that's still not enough for them, right? So let's talk about the weather. What parts of the country is the weather going to be showing out for mom? And unfortunately, it's not going to be in Texas, my home state, where we have a threat for some severe storms. But across the Northeast, a little bit cloudy, possibly some rain. I think the best spot, despite the heat, going to be out west, 87 and sunny in Sacramento. So West Coast, I think, is going to be the best coast here in this case. For Sunday Mother's Day forecast, if you are in northern New England, so Maine, Vermont, New Hampshire, that's where you'll see a couple of showers. And I even think along the I-95 corridor, we could get some rain in there. But really, it's Monday that's going to be the rainier day for the I-95. So hopefully we can squeeze out some nice weather for Mother's Day. Then for our friends across the Southeast, overall on the drier side of things, after the stationary boundary finally starts to dissolve itself a little bit more. It's been very rainy over the last couple of days, so the entirety of Mother's Day weekend, not so great, but at least for the Southeast, overall 85 and possibly a couple of showers in Nashville, not a bad story. 85 is kind of comfortable for the Southeast this time of year. It's when you start pushing upper 90s when things get a little bit too hot to handle. For Mother's Day forecast for the Southern Plains, this is where things are getting more active. Severe weather, especially in the form of large hailstones. It includes the I-35, Dallas, Waco, further out west from I-35, and even right along Texarkana, central Arkansas, so the Little Rock area, Shreveport, Louisiana, any kind of travel plan you may have to reset after a weekend spent with mom. Be prepared that if you come across a thunderstorm, likely going to have hail in it, and that can dent your vehicle, just create a whole hot mess. Then you head over to the Midwest, Nebraska, 75. Got a little bit of sun in there. Bismarck, North Dakota, 66 and sunny. So a cold front coming in, going to drop these temperatures, especially across the southern plains. But overall, I would say job well done for Mother's Day weather, especially across the Northwest. And we're glad to have you joining us on Fox Weather Live. 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
0: Welcome in to Fox Weather Live. I'm meteorologist Haley Meyer. Let's dive right into today's weather headlines. First up, torrential rain creating a flash flood threat across the Gulf Coast and the southeast. Flash flooding reported across southern Louisiana yesterday. Some areas could see rain totals of 5 inches or more. And it's severe storms later today in the southern plains with primary concerns, large to very large hail and damaging wind gusts. A significant threat is likely tomorrow as a powerful storm is moving into Texas. And rain moving back into the northeast today. This active pattern expected to continue into next week with multiple chances for rain returning. 1 to 2 inches of rain is possible from Pennsylvania to Massachusetts through Wednesday. Thanks for joining us on your Saturday. We've got plenty to get to this hour. We'll also be touching on record heat for the West, which could have a long tenure. Triple-digit highs for some spots. And who'll be having clear skies for Mother's Day? Well, we're glad you tuned in, and we'll have all of those answers for you coming up. But first, we have to start out with the Gulf Coast. It's been very rainy, a stalled front leading to multiple days of storms across the South. Some of these storms have the propensity to turn strong to severe. If anything, it would be some pea-sized hail, damaging wind as the main threats. Can't totally rule out an isolated tornado, especially closer to the coast, but even that looks a little more unlikely, at least for today's threat along the I-10 corridor. Repeated rounds of rain, though, that's where flash flooding concerns are presenting themselves. And also, we have a few more alerts on our Fox Weather alert system. Now up to 3 flash flood warnings, which I'll get into some of those details here in just a moment. Where you have that stalled out boundary, it's riding right along the Gulf of America, and you've got winds coming out of the south and even southwest. So it's helping to prompt a lot of moisture getting stuffed into one spot of the country. You have the moisture, you have the heat, two things that no matter what you're having in the southeast, but then you need that lifting mechanism, and that stationary boundary acts as a way to get that air to rise. So that's what's happening. If you're waking up and cursing the weather in the southeast, well, you can just blame that stationary front. For the available moisture, at any time where you are on the higher end of this spectrum, we are talking about rainfall rates that can climb up to 1 to 2 inches per hour, and I think that's what we've seen thus far, probably a little bit closer to the 1-inch margin. Where we have our flash flood warnings is just south of I-10. So I-10 runs just into East Texas all the way through kind of the 30A area. Even Florida's Big Bend, not the best beach day for those of you who maybe wanted to spend some time with mom on the beach. Zooming in closer, though, to our flash flood warnings, we have an extension. This is the one that we've had on the board since we started the show. We took over at 12 Eastern. 3:45 p.m. for that one to expire. Seems like they might have extended it out a little bit longer. And then another 3:45 p.m. expiration for other parishes closer to the water. Likely, this is more marshland, not a ton of dense populated areas once you get away from the I-10 corridor and closer you're in, more so of the marshland, so it's easier to see some flash flooding concerns. But where we have a lot of folks who are probably moving around, well, Bourbon Street, New Orleans. I mean, this is a hopping spot any time of the year. It doesn't matter when it is. And right now, they're under that flash flood warning. This is somewhat new. Radar indicated 2:15 p.m. is when that will expire. Looking at the rain just within the last hour, seems like we've had a couple of 1-inch per hour rates. We're getting close to that margin, half an inch to an inch. But we back this out to 3 hours, and you can see where you have the 1 to 2 inch pockets plus a lot more of the concrete. And that's where you have the concerns for more urban flooding. But it's really been the last couple of days that set the stage for a greater chance at seeing flash flood concerns. I just threw on the last 2 days worth of rain and notice, I mean, right along I-10, we have seen some significant rain totals, 5 to 8 inches. So overall, that is why we have this flood threat. Lots of different storm reports coming in saying that there's been flooded roads. Some roads are impassable. And it's the typical areas in your neighborhood that you always think, okay, it rains, we'll get at least some flooding. Those are the ones that are going to probably be a little bit worse this go around. Level 2 out of 4 for today. For New Orleans, I-10 out towards Biloxi, Mississippi, right along the coast of Mississippi, and then that threat transitions further north with a cold front on Sunday that will be triggering our threat for severe weather. But the southeast, they are in a drought, so overall, I would say this rain is a good thing, but I'm sure we've all learned this lesson one too many times. There can always be too much of a good thing. And rising global tensions sending fuel prices higher as millions of Americans prepare for summer travel. A strong El Nino could keep hurricane season quieter than usual along the Gulf Coast. Fox Business contributor Phil Flynn joined Weather Command Weekend this morning discussing some of these economic impacts.
11: Especially when gasoline prices get above $4 a gallon, you know, when the airlines start charging more for tickets, start charging more for fees, and that's a real risk. But one of the good things that we have going here in the United States right now, Mike, as far as travel goes, is the economy's been doing really good. You know, we got a very strong jobs report this weekend, and we're not seeing a significant amount of people canceling their trips that they've already planned. So that is a good sign that they're weathering the storm, at least for now. But over the long run, if these gasoline prices keep going up, you know, people are going to be taking shorter trips and staying closer to home.
18: Yeah, it's wild, too. You know, the stock market, by the way, has been reaching all-time highs. It's been impressive to see.
11: Yeah.
18: Phil, so we talked about how Spirit Airlines, again, unfortunately going under. What other industries could be at risk because of these higher fuel costs?
11: You know, it's across the board, you know, especially any business that is diesel intensive, like if you're trucking industry, if you're moving goods, you know, and if that's part of your bottom line. But even food deliveries, Mike, you know, when you get food delivered from point A to point B, the cost of gasoline goes up. So that squeezes those people's profit margins. So restaurants can really be impacted by that as well. But if you look at the big picture, when you look at the, you know, higher fuel costs, it really has to balance with the economy. If the economy stays strong, you're able to overcome it, but if you have a weak economy, it really becomes a big problem.
18: Absolutely a big problem indeed, and there's a snowball effect with rising gas prices and rising and surging fuel prices when it comes to aviation as well. All right, so Phil, what about this? So meteorologically, we're expecting a strong El Nino. Basically, that means more hurricanes in the Pacific, perhaps less hurricanes in the Atlantic. So given the vulnerability, obviously, hurricanes can disrupt oil production. You think about the Gulf of America, by the way. So how does a more muted hurricane season in the Atlantic, so Gulf of America, we're not expecting as many storms, how does that help or hurt the economy and our confidence?
11: First of all, the energy industry wants to thank you for that El Nino. I don't know what you guys did, if you did it, but we're glad to have it. It reduces the risk, you know, because the energy industry and in the price of what you pay for gasoline, there is a built-in hurricane premium or weather premium. So you could imagine if we were predicting an active hurricane season, prices would already be going up because the industry has to get prepared, you know, for these worst-case scenarios. When we have forecasts that are not so bad, and it looks like a mild hurricane season, it's going to go down. Now, in the Pacific, you're saying, well, what about the Pacific? We don't produce a lot of energy in the Pacific these days, especially in California. They shut it all down. But in the Gulf of America, you know, we have 50% of our refining capacity. You get a big storm in there, it has an immediate impact on gasoline prices, you know, not to mention oil and natural gas production that gets shut down. That can cause problems. And, you know, storms can also reduce demand. You know, you knock out power, you're not using as much energy, so it can have an amazing different impacts depending on how the storm plays out.
0: And thunderstorms will be on the move across the plains this weekend, specifically an area from northeast Texas and into southwest Oklahoma. Today's main threats, damaging wind and hail. But an isolated tornado is there, although with the latest forecast adjustment, it seems as though we're dialing back a little bit on that tornado potential. We just have limited atmospheric energy, or CAPE, how we measure that. And it's because of the dew points, especially into Oklahoma, not necessarily the most robust, and some of the daytime heating getting a little bit limited. But temperatures right now into the 80s, 84 for Dallas, Oklahoma City, 76. It's going to be warming up within the next few hours. The storms are going to be firing in the early evening. The severe threat for today is a level 2 out of 5. So for Oklahoma City, you guys are now included in that level 2. Seems like they jetted out just a little bit. This will more so be, in my opinion, later this evening, borderline overnight type of threat. Why they're under that level 2 for gustier winds as opposed to any tornado potential. But embedded within the storm complex, they'll initially start out as more discrete. That'll have the better chance at becoming more surface-based with that low-level jet that kicks in. Eventually, it gets a little more on the messier side of things, and that's when the wind gusts can start to climb, and then the hail is also there, but likely going to be closer to that pea-sized hail. So here's how things start. This is Saturday, 1, 2, 3, 4, 5. Now you're into, like, early evening, right as the sun is starting to set, you're at that dawn kind of phase, or dusk, I guess is the better word for it, is where you have a couple of those isolated supercells develop. They could potentially become tornadic, but notice how, at least with the model that I'm using here, it doesn't want to do much. They get carried off towards the southwest, and then eventually more of a reinvigorated pocket near Oklahoma City. This is by early tomorrow morning. So if you have brunch plans, breakfast plans with mom, church plans with the family, northern Oklahoma is going to be a spot where the rain is going to impact your Mother's Day the most. That all changes come tomorrow afternoon, where a level 3 out of 5 is in place for central Texas. So Dallas, Waco, Austin not under the level 3, but still at an elevated risk, likely for some gustier winds later in the evening, or even into the afternoon as well. That'll finish up along the Gulf Coast. So even if you're out at the beach, let's say you're in Galveston, Port Aransas, Corpus Christi, South Padre, potentially you are still going to be dealing with rain in the forecast. Big threat tomorrow, though, is hail. We are really going to be harping on the hail propensity. We have elevated storms, a lot more intense lift in some of these updrafts, which is why we're looking at egg-sized hail could be close to 2 inches or greater. Initially, some of these storms will develop within this kind of warm sector zone. But eventually, though, that cold front really starts to take over. And that's what's going to be the big severe weather threat for tomorrow and why it's a windier setup as opposed to a more tornadic setup. I'm not totally ruling out the chance for an isolated tornado, but that really is the lowest of my concerns tomorrow. Here's how things kind of play out here. This will be your hail makers. And that's why we're a little more elevated, level 3. And then it congeals, turns into more of an MCS, and we'll finish up along the coast through early Monday morning. And folks, with the beach house making its next trip to Galveston, Texas, meteorologist Stephen Morgan and Bain.
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7: Hey, I'm Ari Sarsalari, and today we're talking about smelling the weather. Have you ever been outside before, during, or after a rain shower and thought to yourself, boy, it sure smells like rain out here? Well, that scent actually has a name. It's called petrichor. Petrichor was named by Australian scientists back in 1964. This scent happens when the rain disturbs the natural oils in plants, causing them to become airborne. A compound that makes up the petrichor smell is called geosmin. It's produced by the bacteria in the soil, and it's considered to be non-toxic. Now, a less common smell that can be around during a rainstorm is when lightning splits bonds between atoms, creating ozone particles. And ozone has a pretty sharp, clean smell. People often say it smells a little bit like chlorine. Well, no matter what the aroma of the rain, you can be certain that Fox Weather has the info you need to stay up to date whenever weather comes your way. Fox Weather, weathering it together.
0: We are back on Fox Weather Live. Parts of the Northeast getting a little bit of a soaking during the first half of the weekend. It's a fast-moving storm spreading some rain across I-95, especially this afternoon. If you were up early this morning, though, you might have seen a couple of peaks of sun. So hopefully that didn't fool you and you grabbed your umbrella before you walked out the door. I got to be honest, even as a meteorologist, I forget my umbrella a lot. And this was one of the first days in a long time where I threw my umbrella in my bag. And by the looks of this radar, I'm glad I did so. What's happening, though, is we have an area of low pressure a little bit further back up into Canada, closer to the Great Lakes. But what's happening is we have this warm front that's kind of inching its way through portions of the Northeast. So that's rainy day number one. Then we will see the return of rain by the early part of this work week, and that'll drop the temperatures. That's the cold front on the backhand side of this low. We see a little bit of lightning going on here, possibly a couple of stronger wind gusts, but this isn't a severe weather risk day by any means. We just don't have enough moisture and instability like our friends to the south do. Put this setup down south, well, you see what we have happening along the I-10. Thunderstorms, flash flood warnings. In this case, though, it's just an unfortunate damper on your Mother's Day weekend. I've seen a lot of tourists around, especially given where the Fox Weather studios are right off of 6th Ave. And it's always these mother-daughter duos, but they are having an umbrella with them, which really isn't the end of the world. It'll be a little bit rainy throughout the better part of Sunday, primarily into the afternoon as opposed to the morning. And this will be more splash dash as opposed to just a big soaking. That big soaking, though, comes on Monday afternoon heading into the evening. So evening commute Monday is going to be more of a problem. That's the cold front. And then Tuesday morning temperatures actually could get close to freezing. There's a chance that we'll be looking at frost and freeze alerts by the end of this weekend or possibly heading into Monday, just prompting some folks, especially more elevation based zones that are going to be feeling temperatures get close to that 32 degree mark. Through Wednesday, we're looking at about half an inch of rain overall. There is a moderate drought in some spots of the Northeast. And so when you add on 1 inch of rain, possibly 2 on the upper end of that scale, just to the south of New York, more so along the Jersey Shore, where they have even severe drought. While this may not be drought busting, especially just given that this is coming in two separate waves, it should give the soil and the environment just enough time to respond and really soak it in. So hopefully this drought monitor takes a little bit of a beating within the next week to week. They issue the latest drought updates on Thursday. So if you have rain that happens on Thursday, you won't see it till a week later what that did. But anyway, here's that cold front. The low eventually pulls northeast away into maritime Canada. But again, look at those temperatures. For New York City on Tuesday morning, 47 degrees, which considering the winter we had is really not that bad. But for Rochester, Pittsburgh, 37, that is a touch on the chillier side of things. And if you have even just a little bit of a wind gust, that wind chill can really be biting. For New York City, we've again got some cloudier conditions. And then, you know, the rain that comes in this afternoon. If you are along, let's say, Montauk or in spots like Fire Island, the Hamptons today, especially this evening, you'll possibly see some heavier pockets of rain, a better convergent zone that starts to set up, and then just light moderate showers through the early part of Sunday. Sunday evening, maybe they get a little bit heavier with some extra moisture in there, but then notice how the winds will eventually start to change and become purely out of the north and northwest on the backhand side of that cold front. So Mother's Day, maybe not the most ideal forecast, but don't worry, you will find some time in there where the weather will be okay to hang out with your mom. And the state of Mississippi recovering after an EF3 tornado tore through the state this week. Many relief groups are helping as there's an overwhelming amount of damage. Amy Murray is the Divisional Communications and Marketing Director for the Salvation Army in Alabama, Louisiana, and Mississippi. She joined Weather Command Weekend this morning, telling us what areas need the most help right now.
3: I'm a Mississippi Southerner, and around here, we grow up with severe weather. We grew up with the constant threats of tornadoes, hurricanes, floods, lightnings. We know the drills. We hear the sirens. We watch the radar. We do everything we're supposed to do. But I don't think any of us think that it can happen to us. And so a lot of what we're hearing on the ground and a lot of what we're seeing from those impacted, these survivors, is, I can't believe this is happening. I don't know where to begin. I don't know where to start. And so there's a lot of shock right now. There's a lot of dismay. There's a lot of disbelief and wondering, can we rebuild? How can we rebuild? Where do we even start? And so as the Salvation Army, we recognize that we're not only dealing with a very physical damage that we're seeing when we approach survivors and serve, but there's also a very real emotional trauma that has to be processed as well. And in the middle of all of that, we're also seeing, you know, we're the hospitality state, and that doesn't stop at our front porch. We're seeing Mississippians helping Mississippians. We're seeing folks with chainsaws clearing roads, cutting limbs off roofs, and making and clearing roadways. We're seeing people hooking up trailers and backing up to folks they don't even know just to help them salvage anything they can from their home that's been destroyed. And this kind of help matters. And while Mississippians are resilient, it doesn't mean they're not hurting, and it doesn't mean that anyone should have to face this wreckage alone. That's why the Salvation Army is approaching this response with a great deal of care and sensitivity. It's a stewardship we don't take lightly. We understand that when we're walking into these disaster areas, we may be walking into someone's the worst day of their life. So our job is not only to bring food, to bring water and supplies, but it's also to bring compassion and steady support and to offer hope. And to walk with them through not only these immediate needs that we're seeing right now and their urgent needs, but what does it look like long term, and what do those needs look like as that changes? And then how can we step in and continue to support them?
8: Yeah, you mentioned the shock still, and thousands are still without power. So I imagine that there are a lot of hurdles that you have to do. What are some of the biggest challenges that you have right now?
3: Yeah, thank you. You know, this was a different kind of disaster. I mean, you know, we have 18 locations here in Mississippi, so we're ready all the time, right? So our mobilization starts the minute we hear of something happening. So we're ready. Our team was ready to respond. This particular storm hit a large swath of rural communities. And so what that means is that we have a lot of pockets of communities that we need to reach. And that looks like, that looks like high levels of devastation, but it's happening in these pockets. And so that means it's happening across smaller neighborhoods, rural roads, muddy driveways, and in places that are harder to access. So this response is less of a typical centralized feeding operation, more of a roving operation. And so we're responding with our roving units because they allow us to get into these tighter spaces easier. I mean, think of like narrow roadways leading into smaller neighborhoods, you know, these muddy driveways where debris is still being cleared, so that we can reach them with practical and emotional support. Those are some of the things that we're seeing right now. But these smaller units are allowing us direct access to help people where they need us.
0: Out across the West Coast, they are heating up just in time for Mother's Day weekend. The ridge of high pressure building into the region is intensifying this week and next week, putting plenty of records in jeopardy Monday and Tuesday. Phoenix already under an extreme heat warning for tomorrow. Triple digit temperatures, yeah, that's expected today through Wednesday. And the threat is this could last even longer. So if you look at just how warm it's been for the United States in the month of March, for so many spots, over 1,200 locations in the United States had their top 10 warmest ever on record. But then you see all of the more hot pink icons. That's showing you the warmest ever recorded. And that is prominently placed, for the most part, out across the West. So California, the Four Corners, West Texas, South Texas, and these are areas that deal with heat almost year long. And so the fact that then you're talking above average and even more so, it kind of takes a toll on your body. You're thinking, okay, this is a lot, which is why hopefully you guys can catch on a flight, maybe not on Spirit Airlines, and find somewhere a little bit cooler. But anyway, on Monday, again, this ridge of high pressure really starting to build. The good news is it really is going to put a stop to a lot of the severe weather just based upon kind of where that high is meandering. On the latter part of May, severe weather can come back. But for now, this high pressure ridge should slow things down in that department. But with a high pressure, yes, you have beautiful sunny skies, but it also means a lot of heat and even some humidity coming in out of the Pacific Ocean, where it's going to be feeling pretty cumbersome if you live in spots along the California coast, LA, San Diego, where we're running 10, 20 plus degrees above average. Salt Lake City, one of the spots that's had their warmest on record in many cases, and they're going to be pushing that triple digit mark. They'll be getting close to that. Extreme heat alerts are up where Palm Springs and into Phoenix, we could have temperatures up to 110 degrees. That really starts tomorrow, but the bulk of that heat wave, at least the most intense heat, is early next week. Heat advisory for Central Cal, Fresno down to Bakersfield with temps up expected up to 102 degrees, but unfortunately it's going to take some time for that high pressure ridge to really erode, and that's why this heat could be a little more longstanding. And straight ahead on Fox Weather Live, the South getting soaked over the next few days. Severe thunderstorms moving into the southern plains today, and we'll tell you which parts of the U.S. will have rain-free conditions in time for Mother's Day. Thanks for being a part of the Fox Weather family. We've got more Fox Weather coming up for all seasons, for all America.
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0: Welcome back to the Saturday edition of Fox Weather Live. I'm Haley Meyer. Later this hour, we'll be telling you where rain and storms may disrupt your Mother's Day plans. But before we get to that, let's talk about the now. Where are the rain and storms currently? Because obviously we celebrate our moms 365, 7 days a week. But in this particular case, this weekend could be a little more on the active side if you live along the I-10 corridor. New Orleans, you can see all the dense cloud cover, the darker stormy clouds that have been rolling through over the last few days. And it's really the antecedent wet conditions that are creating this more elevated flash flood risk for southern Louisiana today. It's all about this stationary boundary that set itself up right along the I-10 corridor. We were tracking a long stretching cold front, but sometimes that cold front loses some steam and now it's really not moving very much. And so that's why we're seeing this lifting mechanism that's prompting some thunderstorm development. A lot more instability the closer you get to the Gulf of America. It's warmer and more moisture. So that's why this is a little more robust. Not necessarily tracking any major significant severe weather expected with this batch, but lightning is enough to prompt you to stay probably indoors. We do have one flash flood risk that's on the table so far. It's just south of Interstate 10. Earlier today, we had more of these flash flood warnings closer to the I-10 corridor. So the fact that this is now a little bit further away from the major interstate, I used to travel along I-10 all the time, going from Austin to the 30A area growing up, and even when I was traveling back to school for Mississippi State. So I'm familiar with I-10, a lot of traffic at all times. In this case, flash flood warning is out until about 1:45. And, you know, just briefly, let's see how much rain we've seen within the last hour or so. In that general zone, we're looking at about 2 to 3 inches. That's estimated within the last 3 hours. So I would say you're probably looking at rainfall rates close to an inch per hour. Now, I mentioned that there are antecedent wet conditions. You look beyond the last 24 hours and you can see there's pictures of significant street flooding in between Lake Charles and kind of closer to the Baton Rouge area, Port Allen, a public video on social media of flooding on Parker Boulevard near LSU's campus. So we're getting closer to graduation. Some colleges have graduated, others have not, but that's certainly going to put a damper on the last week of school for those of you who are maybe watching from LSU. Showing you just a couple of rainy cameras across the region. Temperatures are a little bit on the cooler side comparatively to where we've been. That's just the rain cooled air, but certainly rainy along the I-10. It's going to be staying that way for the rest of the day today. Notice though, we've tapered back that severe weather threat, at least today. At one point it was really all over the I-10, but now backing off on that, it's really just southern Louisiana and east Texas. But tomorrow, that's where we kick things up one extra notch, and we'll be looking at more of an elevated hail threat in addition to a chance of a couple of isolated tornadoes today and damaging wind. Here's just the timestamp on this, what we're expecting, just hour by hour notice. You're not really getting rid of the rain today. It's not going to be able to shake off. Just because of that boundary, it's staying locked in place. We're going to get a little extra push around two, if you will, of some stronger storms closer to the evening hour, sundown, and then eventually heading into Sunday, especially Sunday night, we have round two for spots in Texas, which you can kind of see how that is taking over towards Houston, but we'll still keep the rainier conditions along the I-10 in Louisiana, Mississippi. Now, today is the better day for flash flood risks, and we've seen reports of that already. On Sunday, though, the more active zone, at least just with heavier rainfall rates, the better moisture return, is across Texarkana. But it does include portions of I-35, Dallas, Waco, Austin. I wouldn't be surprised if you guys had a little bit of some flooding concerns there. With those storms on Mother's Day, through about Sunday, we're looking at 1 to 2 inches, a couple of flecks just south of New Orleans, highlighting anywhere between 2 to 3. So if we do see that 2 to 3, it's going to be just south of the I-10, and that's where the better threat for flash flooding and possibly some more flash flood warnings could pop up on our board. And Fox Weather is your Hurricane HQ. Today wraps up National Hurricane Preparedness Week. The National Hurricane Center preparing crews to use equipment collecting critical data. They opened tours to the public to see the equipment that they use when flying into storms. Fox Weather correspondent Brandi Campbell has more out of Mobile, Alabama.
13: As we near the start of this hurricane season, the National Hurricane Center is bringing its most critical equipment for the season to the public to see with their own eyes. We're here in Mobile, Alabama, where you can see they have some of it on display, and people will be able to get on board and really see how it's used and who is actually using this equipment. Right here, you can see it's the U.S. Air Force Reserve's Hurricane Hunter aircraft. And then to its left, you can see the WP-3 Orion aircraft used by NOAA. And then beyond it, you have the King Air aircraft as well. We're going to dig into each of those, but we're also hearing from the director of the National Hurricane Center on why events like this are important.
14: Season, it's a great reminder for people. This is the time to prepare, know what your risk is, start to get ready, show off these aircraft and the partnership between the NOAA aircraft, the Air Force Reserve, Hurricane Hunters, the critical data they collect for us at the Hurricane Center, which helps us make better forecasts and issue better warnings.
13: Allison Bell and her children, who were homeschooled, saw this as the perfect field trip opportunity. They, along with other students and the general public, were able to tour all three planes on site.
16: I try to get out and do things with them since they're homeschooled, and so I figured this would be a great opportunity considering it's about to be hurricane season.
13: This is the WP-3. It's one of two used by NOAA, and this one is known as Miss Piggy. We met the flight director and meteorologist, John Zalislak.
17: Everything that we collect on this airplane goes to the forecast models too, directly, which kind of helps improve the forecast as well. And we're seeing improvements out to 5 days now just because we start flying these aircraft inside the storms.
13: He showed us the different radars and where they drop instruments to gather information inside of a hurricane. So far, Summer and Waylon says they've learned something new on their tours.
18: Hey, this sounds really weird, but I did not know that it had, like, fuzz in the seats. And they said it's for the comfort, so yeah. That's pretty weird for
16: comfort,
18: me. Yeah.
16: Because it's, like, really rough ride. That's pretty cool. I didn't know that either.
19: I think all the different instruments and things were very cool. And, like, all learning where all the radars are on the different planes.
13: Now, the WC-130J is another aircraft everyone toured. Major Sarah Olson, the flight meteorologist, said they usually have a crew of about 5 on board, and they have 10 aircrafts in total, allowing them to fly more missions.
20: They have a more research-driven mission, and ours is more operational, meaning we go in and we get the ground truth of what's happening with the storm. So we fly different aircraft. We are on the WC-130J, and it's a modified C-130 in that it has additional weather sensors on it.
13: One more that you might not see often is the King Air.
14: Its hurricane role is to basically fly over affected areas, and it can take very high resolution post-storm photography. It actually flew over Jamaica last year after Hurricane Melissa, and it can give us really the first look at what the damage looks like from a powerful storm when it's difficult to get information from on the ground.
13: And with hurricane prep, another focus of this event, Allison shared what they're doing.
16: So we actually have like go bags ready that we've had for a while, and we just kind of replenish. Plenty of water, canned food, all that kind of stuff. We know our evacuation routes, so we're pretty set, hopefully. Set as we can be.
13: And while the goal of today's event is to help the community learn more about their teams and hurricane prep, it won't be your last time hearing about the Hurricane Hunters. We'll be using and sharing their information during this hurricane season here on Fox Weather. For now, in Mobile, Alabama, I am Brandi Campbell for Fox Weather.
0: And before we fully can launch into hurricane season, let's talk about severe weather season. We have severe storms targeting tens of millions across the southern plains this weekend. It's Mother's Day weekend. Not exactly what you want to hear if you're tuning into Fox Weather. Today's threat really concentrating on northeast Texas and primarily into Oklahoma. The primary threat's going to be damaging wind gusts and hail, but a couple of isolated tornadoes are possible. So we are going to leave that threat on the list. It's just a matter of, do we have a discrete storm that sets up and how long it can stay discreet, potentially becoming a little more surface-based later this evening, I would say about 5 o'clock, give or take. Here's that severe weather risk, though, level 2 out of 5. It does include the Oklahoma City area. Seems as though we might have had a little bit of an extension just out towards the east of that level 2. Either way, though, if you are within a level 1, level 2, I really caution folks not to be married to the number, because we've seen severe weather happen in the lowest threat zone of the day, and it's the strongest storm. And so, especially with hail, potentially a lot of folks driving around, that's something that you really need to kind of be thinking about. Should I get on the road? Do I go on this road trip or something like that? Because you could encounter a stronger hailstorm. The tornado risk did jump down a little bit from more elevated. I really do think that if we do see an isolated tornado, it would be on the weaker side of things. The hail threat, though, that's really what I want to focus the attention on, where we could be looking at hailstones over 2 inches in diameter or greater. So egg size hail. I know everybody has eggs in their fridge, so go and look at them. That's the kind of ice chunk that would be flying down. Eventually, though, that wind risk is also going to come into play, likely when some of these storms get a little more congealed. Throwing this into motion, kind of what we can expect for the rest of the afternoon. This is about 5 o'clock. You can see a couple of our initial storms firing along a dry line feature. That dry line gets a little more stout come this afternoon and in a few more hours. And so that plus the heating should be able to cause some of these thunderstorms to rise. It's not a total guarantee. I mean, there are days like this where you're kind of relying on that dry line and those dry line forced storms and nothing really happens. So the earlier cells that develop, those would have your better propensity to be tornado producers or hail, big time hail makers, if they can stay rooted along that dry line and continue to move off towards the east. But if those don't happen, then really we're looking at more of just a sloshy, rainy day and night, and then the chance for some gustier winds, especially later tomorrow morning. So, I mean, look at Oklahoma City. If you have Mother's Day brunch plans or breakfast, you go to church Sunday morning with your mom, northern Oklahoma is going to be the spot where it's going to maybe not be the best day for you. Beyond that, though, the real spot that we're watching for tomorrow is actually Central Texas. It does include Waco, Dallas, the heart and soul of the Lone Star State, or at least in my opinion, growing up in Austin the majority of my life. Level 2 out of 5 for the capital, Austin. Big threat tomorrow is hail. Those hailstones are no laughing matter. We are at a level 3 out of 5, so that's the reason for the level 3 out of 5 risk is all hail driven. And then eventually we'll watch these storms kind of move into more of a congealment, an MCS, and that's going to be some gusty winds that'll finish up along the Texas coast. All of that really being triggered by our cold front. Once the cold front sweeps in, that's when things get a little bit windier, but a lot of moisture and instability building on the back side of this. And as a reminder to our viewers,
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0: Ari Sarsalari, and today we're talking about flooding. You know, flooding is one of the top weather-related killers in the U.S. every year, which is why it's important to know the different types of flood alerts issued by the National Weather Service. So you have flooding and flash flooding. Regular flooding is when a body of water, like a lake, a river, a creek, or a stream, overflows onto dry land. Now, these types of floods typically don't have rushing water. A flash flood happens when heavy rain causes a big, fast rise in water levels. Now, the flash flooding typically doesn't last that long, but it's so dangerous because of that rushing water. It can easily sweep away debris, vehicles, and even people. You never want to be unprepared for flooding, so make sure to download that Fox Weather app to stay up to date with the latest weather alerts. Fox Weather, weathering it together.
1: And thanks for joining us yet again on Fox Weather Live for your Mother's Day weekend. The unsettled spring pattern across the Northeast not letting up as the region once again eyeing another round of rain and cooler temperatures to kick off the weekend. I will say, just walking around outside before I jumped in my studio cave, the temperatures, yeah, a little chilly, but it honestly felt nice. It overall, I would say, temperature-wise, is a beautiful day. The rain, maybe not so much, but there were a couple of pops of sunlight I saw walking into work this morning. So not a total washout, but enough rain that prompted me to at least bring my umbrella, which doesn't happen every time. So that should tell you something. The live radar just showing you where some of the heavier rain is at right now, mostly looking at central Pennsylvania, where it seems like at one moment some heavier rain moving through Harrisburg, Philadelphia, possibly some gustier winds, but then now starting to become a little bit better stabilized. But what we're looking at, just kind of widespread, New York, a couple of showers. This is on the lighter end of the rain scale. It's not torrential downpours right now, but all of it is due to a warm front that's setting up. So notice how we have some of the winds coming out of the south that's providing a little extra moisture. So a couple of storms are able to produce lightning. This isn't a big thunderstorm complex, but just enough to rain on your Mother's Day parade, right? For Saturday, the rest of the afternoon, New York, the rain will probably pick up in intensity a little bit and then kind of be off and on, especially through the latter part of this evening, overnight and into early Sunday. By Sunday afternoon, we'll keep the threat of a couple of rain showers and chances there. Eventually, though, it's actually Monday where our cold front. So keep in mind, we had the warm front and then we had an area of low pressure. As the low moves to the northeast, the cold front extends south of it, and that's going to be more of our rainy washout day. Better chances for some isolated flash flood potential, especially in all of these very urban dense centers. The rain expectation is about an inch. So overall, especially because this is coming in a couple of different batches, the good news is it should be actually nice for the soil and not going to overwhelm a soil that is on a drier side of things, especially when you look at the Jersey Shore. But there are a couple of spots, the unlucky ones, if you are kind of hoping the rain goes away, where you could get 1 to 2 inches. And so in that case, yes, some isolated ponding, wet ground is something you'll have to deal with. The latest drought monitor, just showing you the better drought conditions, or I should say worse drought conditions, are further to the south, where you have severe, even a couple of spots under extreme drought. So this cold front overall is going to be a net positive. The timing, though, not the best. The good thing is because this isn't really massive thunderstorm activity, if you do have any plans to fly in or out of the northeast to reset after hanging out, having an extended weekend with your mom, this shouldn't be enough to create any widespread havoc at the airports, possibly a couple of delays. One thing, though, you really got to keep in mind is it's going to get colder. Behind this cold front, you'll have the colder air coming down from Canada. It'll be a little bit drier, but we could be looking at some frost and freeze alerts that get issued by Monday, with temperatures eventually dropping to 20, 30 degrees below average in some isolated spots. New York City, we likely will not be touching that freezing mark, but if you head further to the interior of the Northeast, possibly some spots that are a little more elevated, that's where freezing temperatures are likely. So if you bought any flowers for mom that she's going to have outside, well, hopefully there's ways to cover them up and keep those plants nice and warm. And in an interesting story, the Pentagon releasing new UFO files to the public, which were classified for nearly 80 years. Avi Loeb is a Harvard science professor, and he joined Weather Command Weekend this morning to discuss the new files and if we truly are alone here on Earth.
2: Let me start with the idea that we are probably not at the top of the food chain, you know, because there are 100 billion stars in the Milky Way galaxy alone, and there are about 100 billion galaxies like it.

0: in the observable volume of the universe. So assuming that we are the most accomplished civilization that ever lived, that Elon Musk was the most accomplished space entrepreneur since the Big Bang, is really arrogant. You know, what we should do to figure out who our neighbors are is look around us. And if there are objects that look unfamiliar, that appear to be technological, you know, that would actually educate us about capabilities that we don't have. So it's very exciting to look at such evidence that, and I salute President Trump for taking the initiative on releasing it. And I'm looking forward to additional data. Obviously, nowadays, there are sensors that are much more sensitive than those that were employed decades ago. The question is, what do they show? What are these satellites that are monitoring the Earth showing? And of course, that data is more sensitive because these are classified sensors being used right now. But all in all, I'm very much excited to help government figure out what these objects are, including taking more data as the Galileo project is doing.
1: You mentioned that we aren't at the top of the food chain. That might be a little bit unsettling for some folks to hear at home. And with the release of these files, what should the average person take away from all of this?
0: That life can be interesting if you're driven by curiosity, if you don't pretend to be the adult in the room that knows the answer in advance. And actually, that's what science is all about, being curious. But you don't find this curiosity in many adults because they don't take risks. They prefer to believe in things that are already known rather than imagine that there are important things that we don't know. But, you know, what I learned throughout my career, which spans about half a century in physics, is that our knowledge is an island in an ocean of ignorance. You know, we don't even know what 95% of the universe is made of. We call it dark stuff, you know, dark matter, dark energy. So there is a lot for us to learn, not to speak about that. The question, are we alone, is the most romantic question in science. You know, just like in a blind date, we just don't know who the dating partner is. There is a possibility that we'll be friendly, but there is also a possibility that the dating partner on a blind date would be a serial killer. So we need to check what is out there rather than bury our head in the sand and say we don't want to look out.
2: Well, dovetailing off of that, if, in your opinion, if we aren't at the top of the food chain, should we be concerned as a civilization?
0: Well, I think it will bring us to a better place, just like President Reagan said, because we are all in the same boat, all humans. Right now, if you look around, you listen to the news, we're engaged in a lot of conflicts with each other on this rock that we were born on. And that's a very limited view, because if we realize that we have a neighbor, it's just like someone knocking on the front door of your home. Suddenly, all the loud arguments within your family quiet down because you realize there is someone else out there. And so I expect that if we do find that we have a neighbor, well, first of all, we will change our priorities. Instead of investing $2.4 trillion in military budgets, maybe we'll spend some comparable amounts of money on space exploration and imagine what is possible within 1,000 years, 1,000,000 years. You know, the age of the universe is 13.8 billion years. And the sun was formed only in the last one third of cosmic history. So we are late to the cosmic party. It takes the Voyager spacecraft, you know, less than 1 billion years to cross the entire galaxy. So they could have arrived here before we were, before humanity even existed. And we just need to learn. You know, it's a learning experience of who is in our neighborhood rather than assume that we are the best and that ever existed. You know, we thought that we are the center of the universe. That's definitely not true. The Vatican admitted that in 1992.
3: All very interesting questions. That interview will make you think. All right. One final reminder, though, if you haven't done so already, buy mom something or at least get her some flowers, make her a card. Tomorrow is Mother's Day. So hopefully by now you have brunch plans, flowers ordered. Don't forget the card. Okay. The card is important. About 130 million Mother's Day cards are sent every year. Mother's Day spending is expected to hit $38 billion. I mean, just think about that. $38 billion spent on mom, and that's still not enough for them, right? So let's talk about the weather. What parts of the country is the weather going to be showing out for mom? And unfortunately, it's not going to be in Texas, my home state, where we have a threat for some severe storms. But across the Northeast, a little bit cloudy, possibly some rain. I think the best spot, despite the heat, going to be out west, 87 and sunny in Sacramento. So West Coast, I think, is going to be the best coast here in this case. For Sunday Mother's Day forecast, if you are in northern New England, so Maine, Vermont, New Hampshire, that's where you'll see a couple of showers. And I even think along the I-95 corridor, or we could get some rain in there. But really, it's Monday that's going to be the rainier day for the I-95. So hopefully we can squeeze out some nice weather for Mother's Day. Then for our friends across the Southeast, overall on the drier side of things, after the stationary boundary finally starts to dissolve itself a little bit more. It's been very rainy over the last couple of days, so the entirety of Mother's Day weekend, not so great, but at least for the Southeast, overall 85 and possibly a couple of showers in Nashville, not a bad story. 85 is kind of comfortable for the Southeast this time of year. It's when you start pushing upper 90s when things get a little bit too hot to handle. For Mother's Day forecast for the Southern Plains, this is where things are getting more active. Severe weather, especially in the form of large hailstones. It includes the I-35, Dallas, Waco, further out west from I-35, and even right along Texarkana, central Arkansas, so the Little Rock area, Shreveport, Louisiana. Any kind of travel plan you may have to reset after a weekend spent with mom, be prepared that if you come across a thunderstorm, likely going to have hail in it, and that can dent your vehicle, just create a whole hot mess. Then you head over to the Midwest, Nebraska, 75. Got a little bit of sun in there. Bismarck, North Dakota, 66 and sunny. So a cold front coming in, going to drop these temperatures, especially across the southern plains. But overall, I would say job well done for Mother's Day weather, especially across the Northwest. And we're glad to have you joining us on Fox Weather Live. 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
13: Welcome to Fox Weather Live. How's it going, everybody? I'm meteorologist Jane Minar. It is Saturday afternoon. Let's dive into today's weather headlines. Torrential rain creating a flash flood threat along the Gulf Coast and into parts of the southeast. Flash flooding reported across southern Louisiana yesterday. Spots like Baton Rouge just swamped with rain. Some areas could see rain totals of 5 inches or more through the remainder of the weekend. And we could see severe weather later today in the southern plains. The primary threat here is for large hail and damaging wind gusts. The significant risk sets up for tomorrow as a cold front starts to drive in, heads up Texas, Fort Worth, Dallas. We've been in that upgrade to a level 3 threat. So we'll time out that severe weather on the way. Plus, rain moving back into the northeast today, an active pattern expected to continue well into next week. We've got multiple chances of rain to return. 1 to 2 inches of rain possible from Pennsylvania to Massachusetts through Wednesday and beyond. So keep the umbrellas close by. Thanks for joining us on this Saturday afternoon. Lots to get to this hour. We'll also touch on the record heat for the West Coast. Triple digits back on the board. And, well, it's going to be quite toasty as we roll into the end of the month. And who will have clear skies for Mother's Day? It is Mother's Day weekend, after all. We'll begin the hour with our stalled front that is leading to multiple days of rain. Thunderstorms, too, popping up in the afternoon. I mean, this is as bad as it gets. Look here in Louisiana. I mean, rain just pouring down, visibility next to nothing as the winds pick up. I mean, you can see that, too. Look at the trees trying to make it out amongst the veiled windshield. But this is what creates such a dangerous situation. Rain rates at times are topping 2 to 3 inches per hour. And that is what quickly begins to overwhelm not just the ground, but also storm drains. And that water really begins to pile in. And then we get road closures, which is what we saw yesterday in Baton Rouge. Over the last 12 hours, you can really kind of see the setup here. Anything in purple or blue, that's our deep atmospheric moisture. Those thunderstorms bubbling up, tapping into the available moisture we have just banked along the North Gulf Coast right now. Cold front was a focus of severe weather at the end of this week, Wednesday into Thursday, right? And it was prolific. We're talking a long track, over 60-mile long track EF3 tornado in southern Mississippi. People still recovering very much through the course of the next few days. And that same old cold front, it's washed out a bit and it's stalled along the North Gulf Coast. And with this, we come that deep atmospheric moisture, that Gulf moisture that is going to feed this persistent train track of showers and thunderstorms. Last 2 hours, a lot of this has been focused down along the I-10 corridor from New Orleans over to the Florida Panhandle, parts of southeast Georgia. Again, not all a bad story considering the exceptional drought that has settled in, brought along with it that risk for wildfires. So this rain is helping, but it's the nature of how quickly that rain is falling. In the last 24 hours, we've seen pockets of 5 to 8 inches of rain in and around Baton Rouge, along the I-12 corridor north of New Orleans and into parts of southern Mississippi. A look right now at Mobile, Alabama. Temperatures in the upper 60s, and right now we've had just 0.03 of an inch of rain. But that rain is moving into Mobile, and we are expecting to see through the day today on into tomorrow a flood risk on the board. I think it's important to note, though, along the Gulf Coast, you'll see we kind of flip-flop where that level one highlight is. Well, today, the worst of the rain is going to have most of its coverage along the I-10 corridor. We do shift things back across the plains with our cold front dropping in. That's what's going to introduce more of a wet forecast on Sunday for northeast Texas along the I-20 corridor into the upper Texas coastline. We'll get another batch of rain to settle into the I-10 as we head into tomorrow night. But definitely be aware and alert when driving. Rising global tensions sending fuel prices higher as millions of Americans prepare for summer travel. A strong El Nino could keep hurricane season a bit quieter than usual along the Gulf Coast, something we're following very closely here. Fox Business contributor Phil Flynn joined Weather Command Weekend this morning discussing these economic impacts.
14: especially when gasoline prices get above $4 a gallon. You know, when the airlines start charging more for tickets, start charging more for fees, and that's a real risk. But one of the good things that we have going here in the United States right now, Mike, as far as travel goes, is the economy's been doing really good. You know, we got a very strong jobs report this weekend, and we're not seeing a significant amount of people canceling their trips that they've already planned. So that is a good sign that they're weathering the storm, at least for now. But over the long run, if these gasoline prices keep going up, you know, people are going to be taking shorter trips and staying closer to home.
15: It's wild, too. You know, the stock market, by the way, has been reaching all-time highs. It's been impressive to see. Phil,
14: yeah.
15: So we talked about how Spirit Airlines, again, unfortunately going under. What other industries could be at risk because of these higher fuel costs?
14: You know, it's across the board, you know, especially any business that is diesel intensive, like if you're trucking industry, if you're moving goods, you know, and if that's part of your bottom line. But even food deliveries, Mike, you know, when you get food delivered from point A to point B, the cost of gasoline goes up. So that squeezes those people's profit margins. So restaurants can really be impacted by that as well. But if you look at the big picture, when you look at the, you know, higher fuel costs, it really has to balance with the economy. If the economy stays strong, you're able to overcome it. But if you have a weak economy, it really becomes a big problem.
15: Absolutely a big problem indeed. And there's a snowball effect with rising gas prices and rising and surging fuel prices when it comes to aviation as well. All right. So, Phil, what about this? So meteorologically, we're expecting a strong El Nino. Basically, that means more hurricanes in the Pacific, perhaps less hurricanes in the Atlantic. So given the vulnerability, obviously, hurricanes can disrupt oil production. You think about the Gulf of America, by the way. So how does a more muted hurricane season in the Atlantic, so Gulf of America, we're not expecting as many storms, how does that help or hurt the economy and our confidence?
14: First of all, the energy industry wants to thank you for that El Nino. I don't know what you guys did, if you did it, but we're glad to have it. It reduces the risk, you know, because the energy industry and in the price of what you pay for gasoline, there is a built-in hurricane premium or weather premium. So you could imagine if we were predicting an active hurricane season, prices would already be going up because the industry has to get prepared, you know, for these worst-case scenarios. When we have forecasts that are not so bad, and it looks like a mild hurricane season, it's going to go down. Now, in the Pacific, you're saying, well, what about the Pacific? We don't produce a lot of energy in the Pacific these days, especially in California. They shut it all down. But in the Gulf of America, you know, we have 50% of our refining capacity. You get a big storm in there, it has an immediate impact on gasoline prices, you know, not to mention oil and natural gas production that gets shut down. That can cause problems. And, you know, storms can also reduce demand. You know, you knock out power, you're not using as much energy, so it can have an amazing different impacts depending on how the storm plays out.
13: Thunderstorms on the move across the plains this weekend, specifically an area to watch across parts of Texas over into Oklahoma. You're looking at Sperry, Oklahoma here. Hail. Well, that is our top threat. This was from Friday evening, and hail is yet again on the board for perhaps tonight and then again tomorrow. So beware where you park the car, because the little dents here or there, definitely something we want to avoid. Here is our Fox Weather threat zone. So as we go through this Mother's Day weekend, where are the areas that need to be on alert, that elevated threat that we could see disruptive weather? This is our three-tiered scale, elevated, high, and extreme. We take into account all of the aspects of the forecast. We scale it on a rubric that we have here at Fox Weather, and it just gives you an idea of how impactful the weather will be. In the elevated risk, we're talking isolated disruptions. So not something that maybe you have to adjust your day around completely, but you definitely want to have your Fox Weather app downloaded in the event that those warnings are issued. For the last couple of hours, most of the action has been down along the I-10 corridor, North Gulf Coast, where it's been mostly pouring rain. We've got some sunshine back out across the plains. Temperatures have been warming into the upper 70s and lower to mid 80s. For today, we're looking more so in into this evening for the development of a couple of storms, particularly driving out of Kansas and into Oklahoma with that level two highlight OKC to the west, where we could see perhaps an isolated supercell bring along with it that hail threat. Come Sunday, this is where things really start to ramp up. We've got a cold front that's fully established and driving to the south. And that cold front is going to be the focus across Texas for firing up some more storms. So for today, they've actually lowered the tornado risk this afternoon. So that's one thing to note. Don't want to let your guard down completely, but it just goes to show that there's more confidence in these storms tonight that would bring along with it that isolated large hail and damaging wind threat. Getting you through the timeline, here's about 8-9 o'clock tonight. So as the sun is perhaps just beginning to make its descent on the horizon, you've got a couple of storms beginning to fire up, few and far between. That will continue into the midnight hour. And then things, in fact, a little more active to start the day on Sunday. Here we are by about 8 o'clock, and look at this heavy rain on the I-40 corridor. Oklahoma City, certainly rumbles of thunder. So we could even see that warning to kickstart our Mother's Day plans across Oklahoma into the start of our Sunday afternoon. That's where things really start to ramp up. So active tomorrow morning remains even more so active getting into the afternoon. That's where daytime heat plays a role. We've got plenty of moisture. Look at our high temperatures tomorrow. Underneath that boundary, that cold front driving in, San Antonio getting to 91, 85 in Waco, Dallas sitting in the upper 70s, but some cloud cover initially might kind of limit those daily highs, but we've got plenty of moisture. Instability is going to build. So those storms are what will fire, driving down with that cold front into the afternoon. 4 o'clock, those isolated supercells congeal into that complex that drives into the upper Texas coast overnight. So that's our look going into our weekend, closing out our.
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1: Hey, I'm Ari Sarsalari, and today we're talking about smelling the weather. Have you ever been outside before, during, or after a rain shower and thought to yourself, boy, it sure smells like rain out here? Well, that scent actually has a name. It's called petrichor. Petrichor was named by Australian scientists back in 1964. This scent happens when the rain disturbs the natural oils in plants, causing them to become airborne. A compound that makes up the petrichor smell is called geosmin. It's produced by the bacteria in the soil, and it's considered to be non-toxic. Now, a less common smell that can be around during a rainstorm is when lightning splits bonds between atoms, creating ozone particles. And ozone has a pretty sharp, clean smell. People often say it smells a little bit like chlorine. Well, no matter what the aroma of the rain, you can be certain that Fox Weather has the info you need to stay up to date whenever weather comes your way. Fox Weather, weathering it together.
13: We're back here on Fox Weather Live. I'm meteorologist Jane Minar. Thanks for hanging out with me this afternoon. It is Mother's Day weekend and brunch plans top of mind. Maybe getting together with mom, doing some planting outside, right? They say this is the weekend to do it. Well, if you're in the Northeast, we've certainly seen more cloud cover. Rain has now started and will stick around as it is going to be a bit of a gloomy weekend, although not a complete washout. I want to keep the umbrella close by because this isn't just for the weekend, but into next week as well. Rain beginning to fill in on the I-95 corridor. Up to this point in the day, it's actually been pretty dry.

0: and will stick around, as it is going to be a bit of a gloomy weekend. Although not a complete washout, I want to keep the umbrella close by because this isn't just for the weekend, but into next week as well. Rain beginning to fill in on the I-95 corridor. Up to this point in the day, it's actually been pretty dry. We've had maybe a couple of showers popping up here or there, but now we're starting to see that shower action begin to fill in, coming up from the south and moving in from the west. So really no dark parts of central PA, more so across the region. We are going to be locked into that gloom. Boston. Right now, we've got a little light rain. You can see the wet rooftops. That is what is going to stick around through the rest of the night tonight. So we will get a break. Now, we've got a cold front driving in. In fact, already pushing across the eastern Great Lakes. That sets up tonight. It's fast moving. It's actually going to drive in pretty quickly as we work our way into tomorrow. But it starts to fizzle. Here we are by about 12 o'clock, and that rain across the interior northeast from tonight doesn't exactly make it to our major cities. So we might thread the needle perfectly getting into tomorrow ahead of that front, where we will see temperatures continue to stay comfortable and warm. In fact, Philadelphia tomorrow, we're going for like the low 80s for a daytime high, and we'll maybe start the day with some sunshine filtered. We'll get more clouds to build in for the afternoon as those showers do eventually begin to pop up as we head towards the evening. But again, it's scattered coverage, not a washout until we head into the overnight, and Monday morning's a different story. More rain filling in as that front really starts to settle into the I-95 corridor. 8 o'clock, roads are wet. You might want to give yourself a couple of extra minutes out the door, bus stop, have the umbrellas close by, or let the kids sit in the car until the bus comes down the street. But here we are through the rest of the day on Monday. Pockets of heavier rain that slides off the coast, I think, by about the lunch hour. Rest of the afternoon, closing out Monday, will feature lesser in the way of clouds and will start to dry things out. But unfortunately, it's not the last chance for rain throughout this upcoming week. Through Wednesday, expecting possibly an inch of rain on the I-95 corridor. We need the rain. This cold front pushing off at the start of the week does cool down our temperatures a bit. Now, it's not as sharp as what we've experienced in the past, but hey, upper 30s, 40s, I'm just grateful that we're not close to the freezing mark. So no frost or freeze alerts up on the board, which means if you are doing some planting or moving your plants outdoors into their beds this weekend, you should be okay, although maybe wait another day or two, because these cooler than average temperatures will stick around. But we are expecting a bit of a warm up towards the end of the week. New York, 60s are back on the board, but again, more rain filters in after Wednesday. Mississippi recovering after an EF3 tornado tore through the state this week. Many relief groups are helping as there is an overwhelming amount of damage. Amy Murray is the Divisional Communications and Marketing Director for the Salvation Army in Alabama, Louisiana, and Mississippi. She joined Weather Command Weekend this morning, telling us what areas needed the most help right now.
1: I'm a Mississippi Southerner, and around here, we grow up with severe weather. We grow up with the constant threats of tornadoes, hurricanes, floods, lightnings. We know the drills. We hear the sirens. We watch the radar. We do everything we're supposed to do. But I don't think any of us think that it can happen to us. And so a lot of what we're hearing on the ground and a lot of what we're seeing from those impacted, these survivors, is, I can't believe this is happening. I don't know where to begin. I don't know where to start. And so there's a lot of shock right now. There's a lot of dismay. There's a lot of disbelief and wondering, can we rebuild? How can we rebuild? Where do we even start? And so as the Salvation Army, we recognize that we're not only dealing with a very physical damage that we're seeing when we approach survivors and serve, but there's also a very real emotional trauma that has to be processed as well. And in the middle of all of that, we're also seeing, you know, we're the hospitality state, and that doesn't stop at our front porch. We're seeing Mississippians helping Mississippians. We're seeing folks with chainsaws clearing roads, cutting limbs off roofs, and making and clearing roadways. We're seeing people hooking up trailers and backing up to folks they don't even know just to help them salvage anything they can from their home that's been destroyed. And this kind of help matters. And while Mississippians are resilient, it doesn't mean they're not hurting, and it doesn't mean that

0: that anyone should have to face this wreckage alone. That's why the Salvation Army is approaching this response with a great deal of care and sensitivity. It's a stewardship we don't take lightly. We understand that when we're walking into these disaster areas, we may be walking into someone's the worst day of their life. So our job is not only to bring food, to bring water and supplies, but it's also to bring compassion and steady support and to offer hope and to walk with them through not only these immediate needs that we're seeing right now and their urgent needs, but what does it look like long term and what do those needs look like as that changes? And then how can we step in and continue to support them?
1: Yeah, you mentioned the shock still, and I mean, thousands are still without power. So I imagine that there are a lot of hurdles that you have to do. What are some of the biggest challenges that you have right now?
0: Yeah, thank you. You know, this was a different kind of disaster. I mean, you know, we have 18 locations here in Mississippi, so we're ready all the time, right? So our mobilization starts the minute we hear of something happening. So we're ready. Our team was ready to respond. This particular storm hit a large swath of rural communities. And so what that means is that we have a lot of pockets of communities that we need to reach. And that looks like high levels of devastation, but it's happening in these pockets. And so that means it's happening across smaller neighborhoods, rural roads, muddy driveways, and in places that are harder to access. So this response is less of a typical centralized feeding operation, more of a roving operation. And so we're responding with our roving units because they allow us to get into these tighter spaces easier. I mean, think of like narrow roadways leading into smaller neighborhoods, you know, these muddy driveways where debris is still being cleared, so that we can reach them with practical and emotional support. Those are some of the things that we're seeing right now. But these smaller units are allowing us direct access to help people where they need us.
2: My goodness, prayers continue there in southern Mississippi. Meanwhile, as we look to the West Coast, well, drink lots of water, find the shady spot because we are heating up this Mother's Day weekend. A ridge of high pressure building in across the region, set to intensify this coming week, and it puts plenty of records in jeopardy Monday and Tuesday. Phoenix under an extreme heat warning. That starts tomorrow. We've already been through this once before on the West Coast, but it seems to be a feature coming every month or so, right? Every couple of weeks, we see this pattern emerge. So expecting days of record heat, lots of sunshine, high pressure means we're little in the way of rain. We have the possibility of 60 plus new daily record highs, and it's not just for Arizona, but we take it into Southern California, up through the Sac Valley, into Northern California, Nevada, and then even into parts of the Northern Rockies. Temperatures are running anywhere from 10 to more than 20 degrees above average for this time of year. Now, come mid-May, you typically start to see that thermometer tick up a bit, right? The mercury rising. But coming after the spring season, warmest March on record, you know, the fatigue is really settling in that we are still now we're finally beginning to move into what is expected to be those prolonged stretch of extreme heat that comes with late spring, early summer. So we have extreme heat warnings up on the board for Phoenix Metro. That's for temperatures that are expected to exceed 110 degrees. Parts of Southern California, south of Palm Springs, as well in that extreme heat warning. Heat advisories have been extended up into the valleys in California, Fresno to Bakersfield, up towards Chico in Northern California, with temperatures again in the triple digits. This really starts tomorrow. Right now, we are already quite warm, right? I mean, 92 in Phoenix. We're going to top out in the 90s as we head through the day today, but you really see it turn on for tomorrow afternoon. 106 in Phoenix. So we're going to add several degrees to that thermometer. Lancaster in California, 96, 108 in Palm Springs, even Vegas getting to the triple digits. And this does stick around, opening up that work week. Monday, Tuesday, record highs are expected to fall. For Phoenix, Year to date, we're already running 7 degrees above the average, which is a hefty number, right? We're looking at the warmest on record, and these records go back from the 1890s. So it's quite unprecedented to see this prolonged stretch of heat and to see this pattern continue to build. So drink lots of water. It's my key to you. Be aware of when you're getting out on those hiking trails. You want to avoid the peak heating of the day, which is right around that lunch hour. And again, just wearing light and loose clothing. Straight ahead here on Fox Weather, we go from the
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2: Welcome to Fox Weather Live. How's it going, everybody? I'm meteorologist Jane Minar. It is Saturday afternoon. Let's dive into today's weather headlines. Torrential rain creating a flash flood threat along the Gulf Coast and into parts of the southeast. Flash flooding reported across southern Louisiana yesterday. Spots like Baton Rouge just swamped with rain. Some areas could see rain totals of 5 inches or more through the remainder of the weekend. And we could see severe weather later today in the southern plains. The primary threat here is for large hail and damaging wind gusts. The significant risk sets up for tomorrow as a cold front starts to drive in, heads up Texas, Fort Worth, Dallas. We've been in that upgrade to a level 3 threat. So we'll time out that severe weather on the way. Plus, rain moving back into the northeast today, an active pattern expected to continue well into next week. We've got multiple chances of rain to return. 1 to 2 inches of rain possible from Pennsylvania to Massachusetts through Wednesday and beyond. So keep the umbrellas close by. Thanks for joining us on this Saturday afternoon. Lots to get to this hour. We'll also touch on the record heat for the West Coast. Triple digits back on the board. And, well, it's going to be quite toasty as we roll into the end of the month. and who will have clear skies for Mother's Day. It is Mother's Day weekend, after all. We'll begin the hour with our stalled front that is leading to multiple days of rain. Thunderstorms, too, popping up in the afternoon. I mean, this is as bad as it gets. Look here in Louisiana. I mean, rain just pouring down, visibility next to nothing as the winds pick up. I mean, you can see that too. Look at the trees trying to make it out amongst the veiled windshield. But this is what creates such a dangerous situation. Rain rates at times are topping 2 to 3 inches per hour. And that is what quickly begins to overwhelm not just the ground, but also storm drains. And that water really begins to pile in. And then we get road closures, which is what we saw yesterday in Baton Rouge. Over the last 12 hours, you can really kind of see the setup here. Anything in purple or blue, that's our deep atmospheric moisture. Those thunderstorms bubbling up, tapping into the available moisture we have just banked along the North Gulf Coast right now. Cold front was a focus of severe weather at the end of this week, Wednesday into Thursday, right? And it was prolific. We're talking a long track, over 60-mile long track, EF3 tornado in southern Mississippi. People still recovering very much through the course of the next few days. And that same old cold front, it's washed out a bit and it's stalled along the North Gulf Coast. And with this, we come that deep atmospheric moisture, that Gulf moisture that is going to feed this persistent train track of showers and thunderstorms. Last 2 hours, a lot of this has been focused down along the I-10 corridor from New Orleans over to the Florida Panhandle, parts of southeast Georgia. Again, not all a bad story considering the exceptional drought that has settled in, brought along with it that risk for wildfires. So this rain is helping, but it's the nature of how quickly that rain is falling. In the last 24 hours, we've seen pockets of 5 to 8 inches of rain in and around Baton Rouge, along the I-12 corridor north of New Orleans and into parts of southern Mississippi. A look right now out of Mobile, Alabama. Temperatures are in the upper 60s, and right now we've had just 0.03 of an inch of rain. But that rain is moving into Mobile, and we are expecting to see through the day today on into tomorrow a flood risk on the board. I think it's important to note, though, along the Gulf Coast, you'll see we kind of flip-flop where that level one highlight is. Well, today, the worst of the rain is going to have most of its coverage along the I-10 corridor. We do shift things back across the plains with our cold front dropping in. That's what's going to introduce more of a wet forecast on Sunday for northeast Texas along the I-20 corridor into the upper Texas coastline. We'll get another batch of rain to settle into the I-10 as we head into tomorrow night. But definitely be aware and alert when driving. Rising global tensions sending fuel prices higher as millions of Americans prepare for summer travel. A strong El Nino could keep hurricane season a bit quieter than usual along the Gulf Coast, something we're following very closely here. Fox Business contributor Phil Flynn joined Weather Command Weekend this morning discussing these economic impacts.
16: Especially when gasoline prices get above $4 a gallon, you know, when the airlines start charging more for tickets, start charging more for fees, and that's a real risk. But one of the good things that we have going here in the United States right now, Mike, as far as travel goes, is the economy's been doing really good. You know, we got a very strong jobs report this weekend, and we're not seeing a significant amount of people canceling their trips that they've already planned. So that is a good sign that they're weathering the storm, at least for now. But over the long run, if these gasoline prices keep going up, you know, people are going to be taking shorter trips and staying closer to home.
18: Yeah, it's wild, too. You know, the stock market, by the way, has been reaching all-time highs. It's been impressive to see. Phil,
16: yeah.
18: So we talked about how Spirit Airlines, again, unfortunately going under. What other industries could be at risk because of these higher fuel costs?
16: You know, it's across the board, you know, especially any business that is diesel intensive, like if you're trucking industry, if you're moving goods, you know, and if that's part of your bottom line. But even food deliveries, Mike, you know, when you get food delivered from point A to point B, the cost of gasoline goes up. So that squeezes those people's profit margins. So restaurants can really be impacted by that as well. But if you look at the big picture, when you look at the, you know, higher fuel fuel costs, it really has to balance with the economy. If the economy stays strong, you're able to overcome it. But if you have a weak economy, it really becomes a big problem.
18: Absolutely a big problem indeed. And there's a snowball effect with rising gas prices and rising and surging fuel prices when it comes to aviation as well. All right. So, Phil, what about this? So meteorologically, we're expecting a strong El Nino. Basically, that means more hurricanes in the Pacific, perhaps less hurricanes in the Atlantic. So given the vulnerability, obviously, hurricanes can disrupt oil production. You think about the Gulf of America, by the way. So how does a more muted hurricane season in the Atlantic, so Gulf of America, we're not expecting as many storms. How does that help or hurt the economy and our confidence?
16: First of all, the energy industry wants to thank you for that El Nino. I don't know what you guys did, if you did it, but we're glad to have it. It reduces the risk, you know, because the energy industry and in the price of what you pay for gasoline, there is a built-in hurricane premium or weather premium. So you could imagine if we were predicting an active hurricane season, prices would already be going up because the industry has to get prepared, you know, for these worst-case scenarios. When we have forecasts that are not so bad, and it looks like a mild hurricane season, it's going to go down. Now, in the Pacific, you're saying, well, what about the Pacific? We don't produce a lot of energy in the Pacific these days, especially in California. They shut it all down. But in the Gulf of America, you know, we have 50% of our refining capacity. You get a big storm in there, it has an immediate impact on gasoline prices, you know, not to mention oil and natural gas production that gets shut down. That can cause problems. And, you know, storms can also reduce demand. You know, you knock out power, you're not using as much energy, so it can have an amazing different impacts depending on how the storm plays out.
2: Thunderstorms on the move across the plains this weekend, specifically an area to watch across parts of Texas over into Oklahoma. You're looking at Sperry, Oklahoma here. Hail. Well, that is our top threat. This was from Friday evening, and hail is yet again on the board for perhaps tonight and then again tomorrow. So beware where you park the car, because the little dents here or there, definitely something we want to avoid. Here is our Fox Weather threat zone. So as we go through this Mother's Day weekend, where are the areas that need to be on alert, that elevated threat that we could see disruptive weather? This is our three-tiered scale, elevated, high, and extreme. We take into account all of the aspects of the forecast. We scale it on a rubric that we have here at Fox Weather, and it just gives you an idea of how impactful the weather will be. In the elevated risk, we're talking isolated disruptions. So not something that maybe you have to adjust your day around completely, but you definitely want to have your Fox Weather app downloaded in the event that those warnings are issued. For the last couple of hours, most of the action has been down along the I-10 corridor, North Gulf Coast, where it's been mostly pouring rain. We've got some sunshine back out across the plains. Temperatures have been warming into the upper 70s and lower to mid 80s. For today, we're looking more so into this evening for the development of a couple of storms, particularly driving out of Kansas and into Oklahoma, with that level to highlight OKC to the west, where we could see perhaps an isolated supercell bring along with it that hail threat. Come Sunday, this is where things really start to ramp up. We've got a cold front that's fully established and driving to the south. And that cold front is going to be the focus across Texas for firing up some more storms. So for today, they've actually lowered the tornado risk this afternoon. So that's one thing to note. Don't want to let your guard down completely, but it just goes to show that there's more confidence in these storms tonight that would bring along with it that isolated large hail and damaging wind threat. Getting you through the timeline, here's about 8-9 o'clock tonight. So as the sun is perhaps just beginning to make its descent on the horizon, you've got a couple of storms beginning to fire up, few and far between. That will continue into the midnight hour. And then things, in fact, a little more active to start the day on Sunday. Here we are by about 8 o'clock, and look at this heavy rain on the I-40 corridor. Oklahoma City certainly rumbles of thunder. So we could even see that warning to kickstart our Mother's Day plans across Oklahoma into the start of our Sunday afternoon. That's where things really start to ramp up. So active tomorrow morning remains even more so active getting into the afternoon. That's where daytime heat plays a role. We've got plenty of moisture. Look at our high temperatures tomorrow. Underneath that boundary, that cold front driving in, San Antonio getting to 91, 85 in Waco, Dallas sitting in the upper 70s, but some cloud cover initially might kind of limit those daily highs, but we've got plenty of moisture. Instability is going to build. So those storms are what will fire, driving down with that cold front into the afternoon. 4 o'clock, those isolated supercells congeal into that complex that drives into the upper Texas coast overnight. So that's our look going into our weekend, closing out our...
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29: Hey, I'm Ari Sarsalari, and today we're talking about flooding. You know, flooding is one of the top weather-related killers in the U.S. every year, which is why it's important to know the different types of flood alerts issued by the National Weather Service.

0: Rushing water can easily sweep away debris, vehicles, and even people. You never want to be unprepared for flooding, so make sure to download that Fox Weather app to stay up to date with the latest weather alerts. Fox Weather, weathering it together.
1: We're back here on Fox Weather Live. Thanks for joining us this afternoon. Well, I hope you brought the umbrella, or maybe you had to readjust some of your Mother's Day plans this weekend. Lots of clouds and rain now falling. You've got all these different cameras showing pretty much the same thing across the Northeast. We've got rain settling in for this evening. Still a bit scattered at times. Thankfully, I don't think this is the type of rain that is going to bring along with it a flood risk, but it is definitely going to keep us indoors. So we've got a couple things at play that we're dealing with right now. So we have a big shield of rain drifting over to the I-95 corridor, a little more intense rain popping up from, say, the Jersey Shore over onto Long Island and southern New England. A couple rumbles of thunder out there even. We also have a cold front that's beginning to charge in across the eastern Great Lakes. You see that lightning there popping up. That is something we will continue to follow into this evening. The severe weather risk is very isolated, if not barely on the table. So not too worried about that. It's just going to be very wet. But on the off chance, you know, just be aware that lightning still does cause danger. And you do have the possibility of maybe a couple stronger wind gusts at times. But you take a look right now at a State College, a lot of greenery. But we do have those clouds in place, and it is going to be a bit of a dreary weekend. I'm hopeful that we can thread the needle between some of this rain as we open up our Sunday morning. So going into this evening, the pockets of heavier rain that settle in for the next few hours will start to kick off the East Coast by about sunset into the early overnight hours. Couple pockets of showers, that cold front that we're tracking across the eastern Great Lakes does bring some rain striped across central PA into West New York, but expecting to see that maybe fizzle as we move into tomorrow morning, which means that window to maybe get the brunch in, go for a walk outside. If maybe, you know, it's Mother's Day weekend and I have to double check, but there's a lot of college graduations happening. And maybe we do have that. Always seems to land on Mother's Day weekend. Mine was Mother's Day weekend. So come tomorrow, we might be able to thread the needle between some of those showers into the early afternoon. But scattered coverage returns for the I-95 DC to Boston, closing out the day on Sunday. Not a total washout. That does change going into Monday. I will say that in terms of what we've been following this weekend, today and tomorrow, Monday looks to be the wettest, especially at the start of the day. This is where that cold front really starts to sink its teeth into the I-95 corridor. Pockets of heavy rain, downpours, that lingers through about midday on Monday, and then we'll see that push offshore. Scattered showers, maybe a little break in the cloud as we close out the day Monday, but still, between now and midweek, expecting to see another inch, perhaps inch or two of rain possible. Now, with that cold front, does come some cooler temperatures. Not dramatically cold. We're not returning to an old season like we haven't had in the past, right? But the mornings will be chilly. 30s, 40s on the board. Now, note these temperatures are not too close to the freeze mark, so that is some good news. I do think maybe some isolated areas across the interior Northeast through the valleys, we could get close to freezing, but overall, we should stay above that mark, especially on the I-95 corridor. So if you're doing planting this weekend, looks okay. Now, come Tuesday, sunshine is out. Temperatures are in the mid-60s, very mid-May, and then rain does return by about midweek. So you want to keep the umbrellas close come Thursday. We've got another storm that is going to move in. Starts over the Great Lakes Tuesday, then across the interior Northeast on Wednesday, finally settling up for the East Coast on Thursday. The Pentagon releasing new UFO files to the public, which were classified for nearly 80 years. Avi Loeb is a Harvard science professor, and he joined Weather Command Weekend this morning to discuss these new files and if we truly are alone on Earth.
2: Let me start with the idea that we're probably not at the top of the food chain, you know, because there are 100 billion stars in the Milky Way galaxy alone, and there are about 100 billion galaxies like it in the observable volume of the universe. So assuming that we are the most accomplished civilization that ever lived, that Elon Musk was the most accomplished space entrepreneur since the Big Bang, is really arrogant. and what we should do to figure out

0: who our neighbors are is look around us. And if there are objects that look unfamiliar, that appear to be technological, you know, that would actually educate us about capabilities that we don't have. So it's very exciting to look at such evidence that, and I salute President Trump for taking the initiative on releasing it. And I'm looking forward to additional data. Obviously, nowadays, there are sensors that are much more sensitive than those that were employed decades ago. And the question is, what do they show? What are these satellites that are monitoring the Earth showing? And of course, that data is more sensitive because these are classified sensors being used right now. But all in all, I'm very much excited to help government figure out what these objects are, including taking more data, as the Galileo project is doing.
1: You mentioned that we aren't at the top of the food chain. That might be a little bit unsettling for some folks to hear at home. And with the release of these files, what should the average person take away from all of this?
0: That life can be interesting if you're driven by curiosity, if you don't pretend to be the adult in the room that knows the answer in advance. And actually, that's what science is all about, being curious. But you don't find this curiosity in many adults because they don't take risks. They prefer to believe in things that are already known rather than imagine that there are important things that we don't know. But, you know, what I learned throughout my career, which spans about half a century in physics, is that our knowledge is an island in an ocean of ignorance. You know, we don't even know what 95% of the universe is made of. We call it dark stuff, you know, dark matter, dark energy. So there is a lot for us to learn, not to speak about that. The question, are we alone, is the most romantic question in science. You know, just like in a blind date, we just don't know who the dating partner is. There is a possibility that we'll be friendly, but there is also a possibility that the dating partner on a blind date would be a serial killer. And so we need to check what is out there rather than bury our head in the sand and say we don't want to look out.
2: Well, dovetailing off of that, if, in your opinion, if we aren't at the top of the food chain, should we be concerned as a civilization?
0: Well, I think it will bring us to a better place, just like President Reagan said, because we are all in the same boat, all humans. Right now, if you look around, you listen to the news, we're engaged in a lot of conflicts with each other on this rock that we were born on. And that's a very limited view, because if we realize that we have a neighbor, it's just like someone knocking on the front door of your home. Suddenly, all the loud arguments within your family quiet down because you realize there is someone else out there. And so I expect that if we do find that we have a neighbor, well, first of all, we will change our priorities. Instead of investing $2.4 trillion in military budgets, maybe we'll spend some comparable amounts of money on space exploration and imagine what is possible within 1,000 years, 1,000,000 years. You know, the age of the universe is 13.8 billion years. And the sun was formed only in the last one third of cosmic history. So we are late to the cosmic party. It takes the Voyager spacecraft, you know, less than 1 billion years to cross the entire galaxy. So they could have arrived here before we were, before humanity even existed. And we just need to learn. You know, it's a learning experience of who is in our neighborhood rather than assume that we are the best and that ever existed. You know, we thought that we are at the center of the universe. That's definitely not true. The Vatican admitted that in 1992.
3: Well, one final reminder, tomorrow is Mother's Day. Now, hopefully by now you have the brunch plans and the flowers ordered. Maybe you're doing dinner. Well, don't forget, you've got to get a card also. I've got my Mother's Day gift and card ready to go, although unfortunately this weekend I won't see my mom. But, you know, not everybody gets the chance to be with their mother on Mother's Day weekend. So, you know, definitely thinking of those who cannot be with their moms, but also to taking a moment to think about them and celebrate all that they do for us. About 130 million Mother's Day cards are sent every year, by the way. I mean, the post office is busy. But Mother's Day is expected to be not too bad across the country. The overall spending for this Mother's Day weekend is about 38 billion dollars. That is quite impressive. The National Retail Federation saying that we'll spend an average of about $285 on gifts. And without giving it away to my mom, that's awfully close to about what I've spent. But we do have some sunshine. The West Coast looks fabulous, right? We've got high pressure building in. Temperatures are warm. We've got that heat settling up for tomorrow. It's really kind of the kickoff of this prolonged stretch into the upcoming week. So we do have those heat alerts up on the board. Don't forget Phoenix across parts of California. The big focus, I think, is going to be across parts of the plains and then threading the needle between rain that's going to return for the I-95 corridor and the East Coast. Look at our temperatures. 70s, even 80s on the board down into D.C. and Philadelphia. Boston, too, will stay mostly dry to start. So I do think that Mother Nature, maybe rightfully so, is giving herself a very nice day tomorrow, with the exception of the plains, because this is where we do have that severe weather risk. This has been upgraded across Texas, Dallas, Fort Worth, down the I-35 corridor into Waco, Austin, where large hail will be a big concern. The timing here is more so for the afternoon into the evening. So have those Fox Weather app downloaded. Make sure the alerts are turned on. But temperatures will be toasty. We'll continue to track.
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2: Welcome in here to Fox Weather Live. I'm meteorologist Jane Minar. Happy Saturday. Let's dive into today's weather headlines. Unfortunately, not the best Saturday along the Gulf Coast. Torrential rain creating a flash flood threat along the Gulf Coast in the southeast. Flash flooding has already been reported across southern Louisiana yesterday. My goodness, Baton Rouge, we had almost over 5 inches of rain. New Orleans took it on the chin as well. Some areas could see an additional 3 to 5 inches of rain still to come this weekend. And severe storms are on the board later today in the southern plains. Now, the primary threat here is for large hail and damaging wind gusts. A significant threat, though, likely tomorrow as a powerful storm system moves into the region. A cold front that will drive that severe weather risk into Texas. And rain moving back into the northeast today, an active pattern expected to continue into next week with multiple chances of rain returning. Cue, keep the umbrella close because we'll probably need it. A good 1 to 2 inches of rain possible from Pennsylvania to Massachusetts through Wednesday. More rain expected to fill in by the end of the week. But hey, we need the rain, believe it or not, a little drought settling up across the region. Thanks for joining us on this Saturday. Lots to get to this hour. A very happy Mother's Day weekend to all of our moms celebrating you. We're going to touch in on the heat that is scorching the West. That really settles in for our Mother's Day tomorrow, and that continues into this upcoming week. I mean, we've already been through heat before in the West. We're just returning to it in spades. Triple digits back on the table, and we'll talk about those clear skies coming up for our Mother's Day celebrations, perhaps tomorrow, or maybe we've got one today. And if you do have plans today, let's check a look at that radar, because we are tracking rain along the Gulf Coast. Louisiana yesterday, my goodness. I mean, we are talking rain rates, downpours, with rain rates upwards of 2 to 3 inches per hour. And this is what that looks like, by the way. I mean, sheets of rain, visibility is next to nothing. You did get a little wind with these showers, some rumbles of thunder, nothing severe, but it just goes to show you that when it rains, it pours, and it can be very dangerous. Baton Rouge dealt with flooding reports all across the city. Roads were closed. It made for a very difficult evening. And, well, more rain has built in today. Southeastern Louisiana, southern Mississippi, that has been the focus this morning. You can see on our water vapor satellite, this top-down view from space, we've got our subtropical jet. So that's troughing along the west coast of Mexico. Then we have that ridge building in over top of that in the west coast. And then, of course, that storm track that's been laid with our stalled front in the southeast. And that is what is banking up all of this atmospheric moisture along the I-10 corridor. Deep shades of blue. It's basically like a sopping wet towel or mop that you wring out with some daytime heating. And, well, that is what leads to that flash flood risk. So we've got plenty of moisture in place. You feel it in the air, and pockets of heavier rain that are beginning to shift to the east. A little outflow boundary there in the North Gulf. So little rumbles of thunder. There's certainly some lightning. Expecting sub-severe storms throughout the day today, although an isolated warning is still possible. Damaging wind gusts would be the primary threat. Maybe some small hail, but heavy rain is the biggest concern. And it's falling over areas that have already taken it on the chin in the last 24 hours. We have seen upwards of 5 to 8 inches of rain. Yes, even locally, upwards of 6 to 8 inches of rain. So the ground is wet despite the drought. A lot of this running off very quickly, and that's why we did see the streets really clog up fast yesterday. Rain now moving over into Mobile. It's light, it's scattered, but expecting more of that to continue for our flood risk today. It's that level 2 highlight where we've already seen a ton of rain in the last 24 hours, more of that rain falling. And then comes Sunday. Note that we shift it from the Gulf Coast into the Ark-La-Tex, northeast Texas, including the Dallas-Fort Worth metro area. Concrete jungle here, and we are expecting to see an increase in shower action anywhere along the I-20 and the I-10 corridors, an additional 1 to 2 inches of rain still to come through tomorrow. Rising global tensions sending fuel prices higher as millions of Americans prepare for summer travel. Now, a strong El Nino could keep hurricane season quieter than usual along the Gulf Coast, something we are following very closely as your Hurricane HQ. Fox Business contributor Phil Flynn joined Weather Command Weekend this morning discussing these economic impacts.
3: Especially when gasoline prices get above $4 a gallon, you know, when the airlines start charging more for tickets, start charging more for fees, and that's a real risk. But one of the good things that we have going here in the United States right now, Mike, as far as travel goes, is the economy's been doing really good. You know, we got a very strong jobs report this weekend, and we're not seeing a significant amount of people canceling their trips that they've already planned. So that is a good sign that they're weathering the storm, at least for now. But over the long run, if these gasoline prices keep going up, you know, people are going to be taking shorter trips and staying closer to home.
4: It's wild, too. You know, the stock market, by the way, has been reaching all-time highs. It's been impressive to see.
3: Yeah.
4: Phil, so we talked about how Spirit Airlines, again, unfortunately going under. What other industries could be at risk because of these higher fuel costs?
3: You know, it's across the board, you know, especially any business that is diesel intensive, like if you're trucking industry, if you're moving goods, you know, and if that's part of your bottom line. But even food deliveries, Mike, you know, when you get food delivered from point A to point B, the cost of gasoline goes up. So that squeezes those people's profit margins. So restaurants can really be impacted by that as well. But if you look at the big picture, when you look at, you know, higher fuel costs, it really has to balance with the economy. If the economy stays strong, you're able to overcome it, but if you have a weak economy, it really becomes a big problem.
4: Absolutely a big problem indeed, and there's a snowball effect with rising gas prices and rising and surging fuel prices when it comes to aviation as well. All right, so Phil, what about this? So meteorologically, we're expecting a strong El Nino. Basically, that means more hurricanes in the Pacific, perhaps less hurricanes in the Atlantic. So given the vulnerability, obviously hurricanes can disrupt oil production. You think about the Gulf of America, by the way. So how does a more muted hurricane season in the Atlantic, so Gulf of America, we're not expecting as many storms, how does that help or hurt the economy and our confidence?
3: First of all, the energy industry wants to thank you for that El Nino. I don't know what you guys did, if you did it, but we're glad to have it. It reduces the risk, you know, because the energy industry and in the price of what you pay for gasoline, there is a built-in hurricane premium or weather premium. So you could imagine if we were predicting an active hurricane season, prices would already be going up because the industry has to get prepared, you know, for these worst-case scenarios. When we have forecasts that are not so bad, and it looks like a mild hurricane season, it's going to go down. Now, in the Pacific, you're saying, well, what about the Pacific? We don't produce a lot of energy in the Pacific these days, especially in California. They shut it all down. But in the Gulf of America, you know, we have 50% of our refining capacity. You get a big storm in there, it has an immediate impact on gasoline prices, you know, not to mention oil and natural gas production that gets shut down. That can cause problems. And, you know, storms can also reduce demand. You know, you knock out power, you're not using as much energy, so it can have an amazing different impacts depending on how the storm plays out.
2: Fox Weather, your severe weather HQ. Thunderstorms are back on the move this weekend in the plains. Sperry, Oklahoma. Yesterday, we did see some storms pop up, isolated, but hailmakers. And that is going to be the focus yet again tonight. Parts of Texas and Oklahoma on alert as storms are expected to develop. Now, for today, it is very isolated. And I do think it's going to come a bit later into this evening. We've got a cold front starting to establish itself across the plains, driving to the south through Texas tomorrow on our Mother's Day Sunday. But for now, lots of sunshine. Well, all that sun starting to heat up the atmosphere. We've got a lot of cloud cover and rain, of course, along the North Gulf Coast. But where we do have that highlight for a level 2 risk is in Oklahoma. Isolated storms starting to pop up in Kansas. They're going to drive to the south as we pull into tonight. Maybe a couple storms even firing up in western Oklahoma, drifting east. Tomorrow's a much bigger day. The coverage, the real estate of our severe weather risk is larger, but also, too, we have higher confidence, that level three risk that we could see some more potent thunderstorms. For today, that tornado risk is actually decreased in Oklahoma and North Texas. Wichita Falls up towards Woodward really goes to show you that what we're mostly expecting for tonight are some isolated storms with that damaging wind risk, along with some small, maybe even some larger hail, up to about 2 inches, not out of the question. So here about 8 o'clock, isolated storms, they come together through about midnight. And then as we pull into tomorrow, this isolated coverage actually picks up quite significantly getting into the morning hours. Sunday, church services, it's wet in eastern Oklahoma, OKC. Maybe an isolated rumble of thunder. I do think that we will see perhaps a bit of a loud start to the day with the thunder and lightning. We'll see if we get any severe warnings. It's a possibility, so just be aware of that. It's all the beginnings of our cold front that's starting to drive in, and daytime heating in Texas is really going to be the focus for destabilizing the atmosphere and bringing along with it that larger hail threat, perhaps an isolated tornado, not out of the question as well. Temperatures warming up through the mid 80s, low 90s. We've got plenty of moisture. Dry line could maybe fire up some of those storms a bit later into the day where there's storm energy building, and that's where we're going to see storms begin to fire. So morning action drives to the south into the Arklatex. This is where we could see a little daytime heat too, kind of reignite the atmosphere, where through the afternoon, some damaging wind gusts, a possibility. And then you see those isolated discrete storms back out across West Texas. This is how it's going to start. Few and far between, and then watch it grow with that cold front. Complex driving into the evening hours through the I-35 corridor, Dallas down to San Antonio. Again, the damaging wind threat, the most likely concern. And then we will see that pull into the upper Texas coast as we push into Monday morning. But definitely a disruptive day, and it's those initial storms through the late afternoon tomorrow that will be our best chance for getting those bigger hailstones up to 2 inches. Dallas to San Angelo. So for our Mother's Day plans, make sure that you do have that.
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13: Hey, I'm Ari Sarsalari, and today we're talking about smelling the weather. Have you ever been outside before, during, or after a rain shower and thought to yourself, boy, it sure smells like rain out here? Well, that scent actually has a name. It's called petrichor. Petrichor was named by Australian scientists back in 1964. This scent happens when the rain disturbs the natural oils in plants, causing them to become airborne. A compound that makes up the petrichor smell is called geosmin. It's produced by the bacteria in the soil, and it's considered to be non-toxic. Now, a less common smell that can be around during a rainstorm is when lightning splits bonds between atoms, creating ozone particles. And ozone has a pretty sharp, clean smell. People often say it smells a little bit like chlorine. Well, no matter what the aroma of the rain, you can be certain that Fox Weather has the info you need to stay up to date whenever weather comes your way. Fox Weather, weathering it together.
2: We're back here on Fox Weather Live. I'm meteorologist Jane Minar. Thanks for hanging out with me this afternoon. It is Mother's Day weekend and brunch plans top of mind. Maybe getting together with mom, doing some planting outside, right? They say this is the weekend to do it. Well, if you're in the Northeast, we've certainly seen more cloud cover. Rain has now started and will stick around as it is going to be a bit of a gloomy weekend, although not a complete washout. I want to keep the umbrella close by because this isn't just for the weekend, but into next week as well. Rain beginning to fill in on the I-95 corridor. Up to this point in the day, it's actually been pretty dry. We've had maybe a couple of showers popping up here or there, but now we're starting to see that shower action begin to fill in, coming up from the south and moving in from the west. So really no dodging it as we head into the evening hours. We've got cloud cover that's been quite abundant back out across parts of central PA, more so across the region. We are going to be locked into that gloom. Boston, right now we've got a little light rain. You can see the wet rooftops. That is what is going to stick around through the rest of the night tonight. So we will get a break. Now we've got a cold front driving in fact, already pushing across the eastern Great Lakes. That sets up tonight. It's fast moving. It's actually going to drive in pretty quickly as we work our way into tomorrow, but it starts to fizzle. Here we are by about 12 o'clock and that rain across the interior northeast from tonight doesn't exactly make it to our major cities. So we might thread the needle perfectly getting into tomorrow ahead of that front where we will see temperatures continue to stay comfortable and warm. In fact, Philadelphia tomorrow, we're going for like the low 80s for a daytime high, and we'll maybe start the day with some sunshine filtered. We'll get more clouds to build in for the afternoon as those showers do eventually begin to pop up as we head towards the evening. But again, it's scattered coverage, not a washout until we head into the overnight, and Monday morning's a different story. More rain filling in as that front really starts to settle into the I-95 corridor. 8 o'clock, roads are wet. You might want to give yourself a couple of extra minutes out the door, bus stop, have the umbrellas close by, or let the kids sit in the car until the bus comes down the street. But here we are through the rest of the day on Monday. Pockets of heavier rain that slides off the coast, I think, by about the lunch hour. Rest of the afternoon, closing out Monday, will feature lesser in the way of clouds and will start to dry things out. But unfortunately, it's not the last chance for rain throughout this upcoming week. Through Wednesday, expecting possibly an inch of rain on the I-95 corridor. We need the rain. This cold front pushing off at the start of the week does cool down our temperatures a bit. Now, it's not as sharp as what we've experienced in the past, but hey, upper 30s, 40s, I'm just grateful that we're not close to the freezing mark. So no frost or freeze alerts up on the board, which means if you are doing some planting or moving your plants outdoors into their beds this weekend, you should be okay, although maybe wait another day or two because these cooler than average temperatures will stick around. But we are expecting a bit of a warm up towards the end of the week. New York, 60s are back on the board, but again, more rain filters in after Wednesday. Mississippi recovering after an EF3 tornado tore through the state this week. Many relief groups are helping as there is an overwhelming amount of damage. Amy Murray is the Divisional Communications and Marketing Director for the Salvation Army in Alabama, Louisiana, and Mississippi. She joined Weather Command Weekend this morning, telling us what areas needed the most help right now.
14: I'm a Mississippi Southerner, and around here, we grow up with severe weather. We grow up with the constant threats of tornadoes, hurricanes, floods, lightnings. We know the drills. We hear the sirens. We watch the radar. We do everything we're supposed to do. But I don't think any of us think that it can happen to us. And so a lot of what we're hearing on the ground and a lot of what we're seeing from those impacted, these survivors, is, I can't believe this is happening. I don't know where to begin. I don't know where to start. And so there's a lot of shock right now. There's a lot of dismay. There's a lot of disbelief and wondering, can we rebuild? How can we rebuild? Where do we even start? And so as the Salvation Army, we recognize that we're not only dealing with a very physical damage that we're seeing when we approach survivors and serve, but there's also a very real emotional trauma that has to be processed as well. And in the middle of all of that, we're also seeing, you know, we're the hospitality state, and that doesn't stop at our front porch. We're seeing Mississippians helping Mississippians. We're seeing folks with chainsaws clearing roads, cutting limbs off roofs, and making and clearing roadways. We're seeing people hooking up trailers and backing up to folks they don't even know just to help them salvage anything they can from their home that's been destroyed. And this kind of help matters. And while Mississippians are resilient, it doesn't mean they're not hurting, and it doesn't mean that anyone should have to face this wreckage alone. That's why the Salvation Army is approaching this response with a great deal of care and sensitivity. It's a stewardship we don't take lightly. We understand that when we're walking into these disaster areas, we may be walking into someone's the worst day of their life. So our job is not only to bring food, to bring water and supplies, but it's also to bring compassion and steady support and to offer hope. And to walk with them through not only these immediate needs that we're seeing right now and their urgent needs, but what does it look like long term, and what do those needs look like as that changes? And then how can we step in and continue to support them?
15: Yeah, you mentioned the shock still, and I mean, thousands are still without power. So I imagine that there are a lot of hurdles that you have to do. What are some of the biggest challenges that you have right now?
14: Yeah, thank you. You know, this was a different kind of disaster. I mean, you know, we have 18 locations here in Mississippi, so we're ready all the time, right? So our mobilization starts the minute we hear of something happening. So we're ready. Our team was ready to respond. This particular storm hit a large swath of rural communities. And so what that means is that we have a lot of pockets of communities that we need to reach. And that looks like high levels of devastation, but it's happening in these pockets. And so that means it's happening across smaller neighborhoods, rural roads, muddy driveways, and in places that are harder to access. So this response is less of a typical centralized feeding operation, more of a roving operation. And so we're responding with our roving units because they allow us to get into these tighter spaces easier. I mean, think of like narrow roadways leading into smaller neighborhoods, you know, these muddy driveways where debris is still being cleared, so that we can reach them with practical and emotional support. Those are some of the things that we're seeing right now. But these smaller units are allowing us direct access to help people where they need us.
2: My goodness, prayers continue there in southern Mississippi. Meanwhile, as we look to the West Coast, well, drink lots of water, find the shady spot, because we are heating up this Mother's Day weekend. A ridge of high pressure building in across the region, set to intensify this coming week, and puts plenty of records in jeopardy Monday and Tuesday. Phoenix under an extreme heat warning. That starts tomorrow. We've already been through this once before on the West Coast, but it seems to be a feature coming every month or so, right? Every couple of weeks, we see this pattern emerge. So expecting days of record heat, lots of sunshine, high pressure means we're little in the way of rain. We have the possibility of 60 plus new daily record highs, and it's not just for Arizona, but we take it into Southern California, up through the Sac Valley, into Northern California, Nevada, and then even into parts of the Northern Rockies. Temperatures are running anywhere from 10 to more than 20 degrees above average for this time of year. Now, come mid-May, you typically start to see that thermometer tick up a bit, right? The mercury rising. But coming after the spring season, warmest March on record, you know, the fatigue is really settling in that we are still now we're finally beginning to move into what is expected to be those prolonged stretch of extreme heat that comes with late spring, early summer. So we have extreme heat warnings up on the board for Phoenix, Phoenix Metro. That's for temperatures that are expected to exceed 110 degrees. Parts of Southern California, south of Palm Springs, as well in that extreme heat warning. Heat advisories have been extended up into the valleys in California, Fresno to Bakersfield, up towards Chico in Northern California, with temperatures again in the triple digits. This really starts tomorrow. Right now, we are already quite warm, right? I mean, 92 in Phoenix. We're going to top out in the 90s as we head through the day today, but you really see it turn on for tomorrow afternoon. 106 in Phoenix. So we're going to add several degrees to that thermometer. Lancaster in California, 96, 108 in Palm Springs, even Vegas getting to the triple digits. And this does stick around, opening up that work week. Monday, Tuesday, record highs are expected to fall. For Phoenix, year to date, we're already running 7 degrees above the average, which is a hefty number, right? We're looking at the warmest on record, and these records go back from the 1890s. So it's quite unprecedented to see this prolonged stretch of heat and to see this pattern continue to build. So drink lots of water. It's my key to you. Be aware of when you're getting out on those hiking trails. You want to avoid the peak heating of the day, which is right around that lunch hour. And again, just wearing light and loose clothing. Straight ahead here on Fox Weather, we go.
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4: 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Joining me now, lifestyle expert Courtney Kaysen. Courtney, we've got Memorial Day. We've got the 4th of July. Yes. We've got Labor Day. We've got birthdays. Tons of summer get-togethers coming up, and you got to have one of these.
15: I know, and there's nothing better than the smell of a wood fiery grill. Even when I see it on Instagram,
4: I can smell it now.
15: I'm like, what kind of grill are they using? 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
2: We're back here on this Saturday edition of Fox Weather Live. I'm Jane Menard. Thanks for hanging out with me. It's Mother's Day weekend. Later this hour, we're going to zero in on the spots where things are looking fabulous for mom and where maybe we want to have some more indoor plants. But hey, sometimes mom just wants to sleep in, right? Breakfast in bed, and there is a couple corners of the country that Mother Nature might just hand her that perfect type of weather. So we've got you covered, but we want to start first with our top story, which is flooding rain on the Gulf Coast. New Orleans, it's been very wet. Pockets of downpours have slowed us up, closing out the day yesterday and again today. Baton Rouge, too. My goodness. Reports of flooding across Baton Rouge yesterday as nearly 5 inches of rain fell across the city. And we've been adding to that rain total so far today. We have a stalled front draped across the North Gulf Coast. And with that, we have ample atmospheric moisture feeding up, of course, from the Gulf waters, but also, too, we have that squeeze play that is going to continue to wring out the rain. And rain rates have been upwards of 2 inches an hour. And that's where we get a little too much in a short period of time. And that water starts to overtake the road, and you get scenes like this below me, where unfortunately visibility drops, and it's that white knuckle drive getting to where you need to be safely. It's a level 2 risk for flooding today across parts of southeastern Louisiana over into, say, the coast of Mississippi. This is just because it's been the zone where we've seen the most amount of rain in the last 24 hours. I mean, we've already picked up closer to 5 to 8 inches, and we're going to add an additional maybe 1 to 2 before the weekend is done. So we'll highlight that. Now, the overall coverage of rain is going to start to back off tonight, meaning come tomorrow, scattered coverage to start the day for, I think, mostly the panhandle of Florida into southeast Georgia, Louisiana. We do see a bit of a break in the coverage after it's been so wet for the last 24 hours, but we'll see an uptick in that rain stretch back across Texas, the I-20 corridor to the I-10, mainly falling between these two interstates. We're going to watch most of that coverage. So let's get you through the rest of this evening. A lot of rain still falling, still to come across Louisiana, southern Mississippi. We take that into North Florida, where we desperately need the rain, into southeast Georgia. Overnight into early tomorrow morning, we lighten that up a bit. So here we are with some dry time, finally. But keep an eye up to the north because we've got our cold front driving in, and that is going to increase our rain coverage into the back half of the day. So a couple scattered showers driving up the I-10 corridor. That'll be a focus through about the 4 to 6 o'clock time frame into the evening, and then that rain quickly fills in as we pull into the overnight, particularly through the upper Texas coastline, but still it'll be wet along the I-10 over into Florida. So keep an eye to your surroundings. Isolated risk that we could maybe get a rumble of thunder or two, an isolated severe weather warning possible. Damaging wind and hail, isolated tornado, perhaps a water spout will be something we'll have to watch for closely for the Gulf Coast. But that's what's going to close us out. New Orleans, we are going to keep sunshine in the fold by midweek. Temperatures in the 80s with another inch of rain still to come. Fox Weather is your Hurricane HQ. Today wraps up the National Hurricane Preparedness Week. The National Hurricane Center preparing crews to use equipment collecting critical data. So they opened tours to the public to see this equipment that they use when flying into storms. Fox Weather correspondent Rainey Campbell has more from Mobile, Alabama.
6: As we near the start of this hurricane season, the National Hurricane Center is bringing its most critical equipment for the season to the public to see with their own eyes. We're here in Mobile, Alabama, where you can see they have some of it on display, and people will be able to get on board and really see how it's used and who is actually using this equipment. Right here, you can see it's the U.S. Air Force Reserve's Hurricane Hunter aircraft. And then to its left, you can see the WP-3 Orion aircraft used by NOAA. And then beyond it, you have the King Air aircraft as well. We're going to dig into each of those, but we're also hearing from the director of the National Hurricane Center on why events like this are important.
8: Season, it's a great reminder for people. This is the time to prepare, know what your risk is, start to get ready, show off these aircraft and the partnership between the NOAA aircraft, the Air Force Reserve, Hurricane Hunters, the critical data they collect for us at the Hurricane Center, which helps us make better forecasts and issue better warnings.
6: Allison Bell and her children, who were homeschooled, saw this as the perfect field trip opportunity. They, along with other students and the general public, were able to tour all three planes on site.
9: I try to get out and do things with them since they're homeschooled, and so I figured this would be a great opportunity considering it's about to be hurricane season.
6: This is the WP-3. It's one of two used by NOAA, and this one is known as Miss Piggy. We met the flight director and meteorologist, John Zalislak.
11: Everything that we collect on this airplane goes to the forecast models too, directly, which kind of helps improve the forecast as well. And we're seeing improvements out to 5 days now just because we start flying these aircraft inside the storms.
6: He showed us the different radars and where they drop instruments to gather information inside of a hurricane. So far, Summer and Waylon says they've learned something new on their tours.
12: Hey, this sounds really weird, but I did not know that it had, like, fuzz in the seats. And they said it's for the comfort, so yeah. That's pretty weird for
9: comfort,
12: me.
9: Yeah. Because it's, like, really rough ride. That's pretty cool. I didn't know that either.
25: I think all the different instruments and things were very cool. And, like, all learning where all the radars are on the different planes.
6: Now, the WC-130J is another aircraft everyone toured. Major Sarah Olson, the flight meteorologist, said they usually have a crew of about 5 on board, and they have 10 aircrafts in total, allowing them to fly more missions.
26: They have a more research-driven mission, and ours is more operational, meaning we go in and we get the ground truth of what's happening with the storm. So we fly different aircraft. We are on the WC-130J, and it's a modified C-130 in that it has additional weather sensors on it.
6: One more that you might not see often is the King Air.
8: Its hurricane role is to basically fly over affected areas, and it can take very high resolution post-storm photography. It actually flew over Jamaica last year after Hurricane Melissa, and it can give us really the first look at what the damage looks like from a powerful storm when it's difficult to get information from on the ground.
6: And with hurricane prep, another focus of this event, Allison shared what they're doing.
9: So we actually have like go bags ready that we've had for a while, and we just kind of replenish. Plenty of water, canned food, all that kind of stuff. We know our evacuation route, so we're pretty set, hopefully. Set as we can be.
6: And while the goal of today's event is to help the community learn more about their teams and hurricane prep, it won't be your last time hearing about the Hurricane Hunters. We'll be using and sharing their information during this hurricane season here on Fox Weather. For now, in Mobile, Alabama, I am Brandi Campbell for Fox Weather.
2: Well, as we count down to the start of hurricane season, severe weather still very much front and focus. Through this weekend, we are tracking yet again severe storms in the plains and perhaps starting to pick up the intensity on Sunday. Fort Worth, Texas, yesterday some small hail. Tiny hail. Maybe some bigger stones are still to come as we are going to focus a greater risk of severe storms on Mother's Day, especially through the late afternoon and evening hours. For the Dallas-Fort Worth Metroplex down the I-35 corridor, the level 3 highlight here across central Texas, and we have that level 2 highlight stretched across southern Arkansas, northern Louisiana, into central Mississippi for storms that could bring along with it some damaging wind gusts. So, getting you through the day today, things have been relatively quiet. We do have a little storm energy building. It's isolated, mostly confined to the Red River south. But that hail potential, something that we'll have to focus in on because a cold front starting to try to drive in. And while it's not fully established just yet, it's going to get there tonight. And that's what will be the focus of keeping our end of the weekend quite active. The tornado risk has come down a touch for tonight. We're talking isolated storms, few and far between, but still a possibility as we head towards the evening hours. 8 o'clock as the sun begins to set on the horizon. You see those storms popping up across Kansas into Oklahoma. That will continue through about midnight, drive through Oklahoma City. And then we'll start the day tomorrow with, again, some rain and rumbles of thunder. This all pushing to the southeast. As we get into tomorrow, though, despite some of that morning action up across parts of southeastern Oklahoma and in northeast Texas, we're just going to reignite that for the afternoon. So there's that highlight for tomorrow's severe weather risk, a decent amount of energy building. We've got dew points that are going to be sitting well into the 60s. So that's what's going to help these storms grow. And the lift coming with that driving cold front is what's going to provide that severe threat. So getting you through the timing of the day. We'll start the morning again, scattered coverage. That's our leftovers from tonight driving in through the start of our Sunday. Then come about mid-afternoon, 4 or 5 o'clock Central Time, West Texas will see these isolated supercells. These are our hail makers. So the best opportunity for those bigger hailstones are going to come at the start of the event. And then as we pull into the late evening through dinner into the overnight hours, those discrete cells become a complex and that line of storms drives down through the I-35 corridor. Pockets of heavier rain that fizzles going into the day on Monday. But again, beware where you park your car, and we're still expecting a good one.
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16: Hey, I'm Ari Sarsalari, and today we're talking about flooding. You know, flooding is one of the top weather-related killers in the U.S. every year, which is why it's important to know the different types of flood alerts issued by the National Weather Service. So you have flooding and flash flooding. Regular flooding is when a body of water, like a lake, a river, a creek, or a stream, overflows onto dry land. Now, these types of floods typically don't have rushing water. A flash flood happens when heavy rain causes a big, fast rise in water levels. Now, flash flooding typically doesn't last that long, but it's so dangerous because of that rushing water. It can easily sweep away debris, vehicles, and even people. You never want to be unprepared for flooding, so make sure to download that Fox Weather app to stay up to date with the latest weather.

0: At times, thankfully, I don't think this is the type of rain that is going to bring along with it a flood risk, but it is definitely going to keep us indoors. So we've got a couple things at play that we're dealing with right now. So we have a big shield of rain drifting over to the I-95 corridor, a little more intense rain popping up from, say, the Jersey Shore over onto Long Island and southern New England, a couple rumbles of thunder out there even. We also have a cold front that's beginning to charge in across the eastern Great Lakes. You see that lightning there popping up. That is something we will continue to follow into this evening. The severe weather risk is very isolated, if not barely on the table, so not too worried about that. It's just going to be very wet. But on the off chance, you know, just be aware that lightning still does cause danger, and you do have the possibility of maybe a couple stronger wind gusts at times. But you take a look right now at a State College, a lot of greenery, but we do have those clouds in place, and it is going to be a bit of a dreary weekend. I'm hopeful that we can thread the needle between some of this rain as we open up our Sunday morning. So going into this evening, the pockets of heavier rain that settle in for the next few hours will start to kick off the East Coast by about sunset into the early overnight hours. Couple pockets of showers, that cold front that we're tracking across the eastern Great Lakes does bring some rain striped across central PA into West New York, but expecting to see that maybe fizzle as we move into tomorrow morning, which means that window to maybe get the brunch in, go for a walk outside. If maybe, you know, it's Mother's Day weekend and I have to double check, but there's a lot of college graduations happening. And maybe we do have that. Always seems to land on Mother's Day weekend. Mine was Mother's Day weekend. So come tomorrow, we might be able to thread the needle between some of those showers into the early afternoon, but scattered coverage returns for the I-95 DC to Boston closing out the day on Sunday. Not a total washout. That does change going into Monday. I will say that in terms of what we've been following this weekend, today and tomorrow, Monday looks to be the wettest, especially at the start of the day. This is where that cold front really starts to sink its teeth into the I-95 corridor. Pockets of heavy rain, downpours, that lingers through about midday on Monday, and then we'll see that push offshore. Scattered showers, maybe a little break in the cloud as we close out the day Monday, but still, between now and midweek, expecting to see another inch, perhaps inch or two of rain possible. Now, with that cold front does come some cooler temperatures. Not dramatically cold. We're not returning to an old season like we haven't had in the past, right? But the mornings will be chilly. 30s, 40s on the board. Now, note these temperatures are not too close to the freeze mark, so that is some good news. I do think maybe some isolated areas across the interior northeast through the valleys, we could get close to freezing, but overall, we should stay above that mark, especially on the I-95 corridor. So if you're doing planting this weekend, looks okay. Now, come Tuesday, sunshine is out. Temperatures are in the mid-60s, very mid-May, and then rain does return by about midweek. So you want to keep the umbrellas closed come Thursday. We've got another storm that is going to move in. Starts over the Great Lakes Tuesday, then across the interior northeast on Wednesday, finally settling up for the East Coast on Thursday. The Pentagon releasing new UFO files to the public, which were classified for nearly 80 years. Avi Loeb is a Harvard science professor, and he joined Weather Command Weekend this morning to discuss these new files and if we truly are alone on Earth.
1: Let me start with the idea that we're probably not at the top of the food chain, you know, because there are 100 billion stars in the Milky Way galaxy alone, and there are about 100 billion galaxies like it in the observable volume of the universe. So assuming that we are the most accomplished civilization that ever lived, that Elon Musk was the most accomplished space entrepreneur since the Big Bang, is really arrogant. You know, what we should do to figure out who our neighbors are is look around us. And if there are objects that look unfamiliar, that appear to be technological, you know, that would actually educate us about capabilities that we don't have. So it's very exciting to look at such evidence that, and I salute President Trump for taking the initiative on releasing it. And I'm looking forward to additional data. Obviously, nowadays, there are sensors that are much more sensitive than those that were employed decades ago. The question is, what do they show? What are these satellites that are monitoring the Earth showing? And of course, that data is more sensitive because

0: these are classified sensors being used right now. But all in all, I'm very much excited to help government figure out what these objects are, including taking more data, as the Galileo project is doing.
1: You mentioned that we aren't at the top of the food chain. That might be a little bit unsettling for some folks to hear at home. And with the release of these files, what should the average person take away from all of this?
0: That life can be interesting if you're driven by curiosity, if you don't pretend to be the adult in the room that knows the answer in advance. And actually, that's what science is all about, being curious. But you don't find this curiosity in many adults because they don't take risks. They prefer to believe in things that are already known rather than imagine that there are important things that we don't know. But, you know, what I learned throughout my career, which spans about half a century in physics, is that our knowledge is an island in an ocean of ignorance. You know, we don't even know what 95% of the universe is made of. We call it dark stuff, you know, dark matter, dark energy. So there is a lot for us to learn, not to speak about that. The question, are we alone, is the most romantic question in science. You know, just like in a blind date, we just don't know who the dating partner is. There is a possibility that we'll be friendly, but there is also a possibility that the dating partner on a blind date would be a serial killer. So we need to check what is out there rather than bury our head in the sand and say we don't want to look out.
2: Well, dovetailing off of that, if, in your opinion, if we aren't at the top of the food chain, should we be concerned as a civilization?
0: Well, I think it will bring us to a better place, just like President Reagan said, because we are all in the same boat, all humans. Right now, if you look around, you listen to the news, we're engaged in a lot of conflicts with each other on this rock that we were born on. And that's a very limited view, because if we realize that we have a neighbor, it's just like someone knocking on the front door of your home. Suddenly, all the loud arguments within your family quiet down, because you realize there is someone else out there. And so I expect that if we do find that we have a neighbor, well, first of all, we will change our priorities. Instead of investing $2.4 trillion in military budgets, maybe we'll spend some comparable amounts of money on space exploration and imagine what is possible within 1,000 years, 1,000,000 years. You know, the age of the universe is 13.8 billion years. And the sun was formed only in the last one third of cosmic history. So we are late to the cosmic party. It takes the Voyager spacecraft, you know, less than 1 billion years to cross the entire galaxy. So they could have arrived here before we were, before humanity even existed. And we just need to learn. You know, it's a learning experience of who is in our neighborhood rather than assume that we are the best and that ever existed. You know, we thought that we are the center of the universe. That's definitely not true. The Vatican admitted that in 1992.
3: Well, one final reminder, tomorrow is Mother's Day. Now, hopefully by now you have the brunch plans and the flowers ordered. Maybe you're doing dinner. Well, don't forget, you've got to get a card also. I've got my Mother's Day gift and card ready to go, although unfortunately this weekend I won't see my mom. But, you know, not everybody gets the chance to be with their mother on Mother's Day weekend. So, you know, definitely thinking of those who cannot be with their moms, but also to taking a moment to think about them and celebrate all that they do for us. About 130 million Mother's Day cards are sent every year, by the way. I mean, the post office is busy. But Mother's Day is expected to be not too bad across the country. The overall spending for this Mother's Day weekend is about $38 billion. That is quite impressive. The National Retail Federation saying that we'll spend an average of about $285 on gifts. And without giving it away to my mom, that's awfully close to about what I've spent. But we do have some sunshine. The West Coast looks fabulous, right? We've got high pressure building in. Temperatures are warm. We've got that heat settling up for tomorrow. It's really kind of the kickoff of this prolonged stretch into the upcoming week. So we do have those heat alerts up on the board. Don't forget Phoenix across parts of California. The big focus, I think, is going to be across parts of the plains and then threading the needle between rain that's going to return for the I-95 corridor and the East Coast. Look at our temperatures. 70s, even 80s on the board down into D.C. and Philadelphia. Boston, too, will stay mostly dry to start. So I do think that Mother Nature, maybe rightfully so, is giving herself a very nice day tomorrow, with the exception of the plains, because this is where we do have that severe weather risk. This has been upgraded across Texas, Dallas, Fort Worth, down the I-35 corridor into Waco, Austin, where large hail will be a big concern. The timing here is more so for the afternoon into the evening. So have those Fox Weather app downloaded. Make sure the alerts are turned on. But temperatures will be toasty. We'll continue to track more rain.
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3: Welcome in here to Fox Weather Live. I'm meteorologist Jane Minar. Happy Saturday. Let's dive into today's weather headlines. Unfortunately, not the best Saturday along the Gulf Coast. Torrential rain creating a flash flood threat along the Gulf Coast in the southeast. Flash flooding has already been reported across southern Louisiana yesterday. My goodness, Baton Rouge, we had almost over 5 inches of rain. New Orleans took it on the chin as well. Some areas could see an additional 3 to 5 inches of rain still to come this weekend. And severe storms are on the board later today in the southern plains. Now, the primary threat here is for large hail and damaging wind gusts. A significant threat, though, likely tomorrow as a powerful storm system moves into the region. A cold front that will drive that severe weather risk into Texas. And rain moving back into the Northeast today, an active pattern expected to continue into next week with multiple chances of rain returning. Q, keep the umbrella close because we'll probably need it. A good 1 to 2 inches of rain possible from Pennsylvania to Massachusetts through Wednesday. More rain expected to fill in by the end of the week. But hey, we need the rain, believe it or not, a little drought settling up across the region. Thanks for joining us on this Saturday. Lots to get to this hour. A very happy Mother's Day weekend to all of our moms celebrating you. We're going to touch in on the heat that is scorching the West. That really settles in for our Mother's Day tomorrow, and that continues into this upcoming week. I mean, we've already been through heat before in the West. We're just returning to it in spades, triple digits back on the table. And we'll talk about those clear skies coming up for our Mother's Day celebrations, perhaps tomorrow, or maybe we've got one today. And if you do have plans today, let's check a look at that radar, because we are tracking rain along the Gulf Coast. Louisiana yesterday, my goodness. I mean, we are talking rain rates, downpours, with rain rates upwards of 2 to 3 inches per hour. And this is what that looks like, by the way. I mean, sheets of rain, visibility is next to nothing. You did get a little wind with these showers, some rumbles of thunder, nothing severe, but it just goes to show you that when it rains, it pours, and it can be very dangerous. Baton Rouge dealt with flooding reports all across the city. Roads were closed. It made for a very difficult evening. And, well, more rain has built in today. Southeastern Louisiana, southern Mississippi, that has been the focus this morning. You can see on our water vapor satellite, this top-down view from space, we've got our subtropical jet. So that's troughing along the west coast of Mexico. Then we have that ridge building in over top of that in the west coast. And then, of course, that storm track that's been laid with our stalled front in the southeast. And that is what is banking up all of this atmospheric moisture along the I-10 corridor. Deep shades of blue. It's basically like a sopping wet towel or mop that you wring out with some daytime heating. And, well, that is what leads to that flash flood risk. So we've got plenty of moisture in place. You feel it in the air, and pockets of heavier rain that are beginning to shift to the east. A little outflow boundary there in the North Gulf. So little rumbles of thunder. There's certainly some lightning. Expecting sub-severe storms throughout the day today, although an isolated warning is still possible. Damaging wind gusts would be the primary threat. Maybe some small hail, but heavy rain is the biggest concern. And it's falling over areas that have already taken it on the chin in the last 24 hours. We have seen upwards of 5 to 8 inches of rain. Yes, even locally, upwards of 6 to 8 inches of rain. So the ground is wet despite the drought. A lot of this running off very quickly, and that's why we did see the streets really clog up fast yesterday. Rain now moving over into Mobile. It's light, it's scattered, but expecting more of that to continue for our flood risk today. It's that level 2 highlight where we've already seen a ton of rain in the last 24 hours, more of that rain falling. And then comes Sunday. Note that we shift it from the Gulf Coast into the Arklatex, Northeast Texas, including the Dallas-Fort Worth metro area, a concrete jungle here. And we are expecting to see an increase in shower action anywhere along the I-20 and the I-10 corridors, an additional 1 to 2 inches of rain still to come through tomorrow. Rising global tensions sending fuel prices higher as millions of Americans prepare for summer travel. Now, a strong El Nino could keep hurricane season quieter than usual along the Gulf Coast, something we are following very closely as your Hurricane HQ. Fox Business contributor Phil Flynn joined Weather Command Weekend this morning discussing these economic impacts.
9: Especially when gasoline prices get above $4 a gallon, you know, when the airlines start charging more for tickets, start charging more for fees, and that's a real risk. But one of the good things that we have going here in the United States right now, Mike, as far as travel goes, is the economy's been doing really good. You know, we got a very strong jobs report this weekend, and we're not seeing a significant amount of people canceling their trips that they've already planned. So that is a good sign that they're weathering the storm, at least for now. But over the long run, if these gasoline prices keep going up, you know, people are going to be taking shorter trips and staying closer to home.
10: It's wild, too. You know, the stock market, by the way, has been reaching all-time highs. It's been impressive to see.
9: Yeah.
10: Phil, so we talked about how Spirit Airlines, again, unfortunately going under. What other industries could be at risk because of these higher fuel costs?
9: you know, it's across the board, you know, especially any business that is diesel intensive, like if you're trucking industry, if you're moving goods, you know, and if that's part of your bottom line. But even food deliveries, Mike, you know, when you get food delivered from point A to point B, the cost of gasoline goes up. So that squeezes those people's profit margins. So restaurants can really be impacted by that as well. But if you look at the big picture, when you look at the, you know, higher fuel costs, it really has to balance with the economy. If the economy stays strong, you're able to overcome it. But if you have a weak economy, it really becomes a big problem.
10: Absolutely a big problem indeed. And there's a snowball effect with rising gas prices and rising and surging fuel prices when it comes to aviation as well. All right. So, Phil, what about this? So meteorologically, we're expecting a strong El Nino. Basically, that means more hurricanes in the Pacific, perhaps less hurricanes in the Atlantic. So given the vulnerability, obviously, hurricanes can disrupt oil production. You think about the Gulf of America, by the way. So how does a more muted hurricane season in the Atlantic, so Gulf of America, we're not expecting as many storms, how does that help or hurt the economy and our confidence?
9: First of all, the energy industry wants to thank you for that El Nino. I don't know what you guys did, if you did it, but we're glad to have it. It reduces the risk, you know, because the energy industry and in the price of what you pay for gasoline, there is a built-in hurricane premium or weather premium. So you could imagine if we were predicting an active hurricane season, prices would already be going up because the industry has to get prepared, you know, for these worst-case scenarios. When we have forecasts that are not so bad, and it looks like a mild hurricane season, it's going to go down. Now, in the Pacific, you're saying, well, what about the Pacific? We don't produce a lot of energy in the Pacific these days, especially in California. They shut it all down. But in the Gulf of America, you know, we have 50% of our refining capacity. You get a big storm in there, it has an immediate impact on gasoline prices, you know, not to mention oil and natural gas production that gets shut down. That can cause problems. And, you know, storms can also reduce demand. You know, you knock out power, you're not using as much energy, so it can have an amazing different impacts depending on how the storm plays out.
3: Fox Weather, your severe weather HQ. Thunderstorms are back on the move this weekend in the plains. Sperry, Oklahoma. Yesterday, we did see some storms pop up, isolated, but hailmakers. And that is going to be the focus yet again tonight. Parts of Texas and Oklahoma on alert as storms are expected to develop. Now, for today, it is very isolated. And I do think it's going to come a bit later into this evening. We've got a cold front starting to establish itself across the plains, driving to the south through Texas tomorrow on our Mother's Day Sunday. But for now, lots of sunshine. Well, all that sun starting to heat up the atmosphere. We've got a lot of cloud cover and rain, of course, along the North Gulf Coast. But where we do have that highlight for a level two risk is in Oklahoma. Isolated storms starting to pop up in Kansas. They're going to drive to the south as we pull into tonight. Maybe a couple storms even firing up in western Oklahoma, drifting east. Tomorrow's a much bigger day. The coverage, the real estate of our severe weather risk is larger, but also, too, we have higher confidence, that level three risk that we could see some more potent thunderstorms. For today, that tornado risk is actually decreased in Oklahoma and North Texas, Wichita Falls up towards Woodward. Really goes to show you that what we're mostly expecting for tonight are some isolated storms with that damaging wind risk, along with some small, maybe even some larger hail, up to about 2 inches, not out of the question. So here about 8 o'clock, isolated storms, they come together through about midnight. And then as we pull into tomorrow, this isolated coverage actually picks up quite significantly getting into the morning hours. Sunday, church services, it's wet in eastern Oklahoma, OKC. Maybe an isolated rumble of thunder. I do think that we will see perhaps a bit of a loud start to the day with the thunder and lightning. We'll see if we get any severe warnings. It's a possibility, so just be aware of that. It's all the beginnings of our cold front that's starting to drive in, and daytime heating in Texas is really going to be the focus for destabilizing the atmosphere and bringing along with it that larger hail threat, perhaps an isolated tornado, not out of the question as well. Temperatures warming up through the mid-80s, low 90s. We've got plenty of moisture. Dry line could maybe fire up some of those storms a bit later into the day where there's storm energy building, and that's where we're going to see storms begin to fire. So morning action drives to the south into the Arklatex. This is where we could see a little daytime heat too, kind of reignite the atmosphere, where through the afternoon, some damaging wind gusts, a possibility. And then you see those isolated discrete storms back out across West Texas. This is how it's going to start. Few and far between, and then watch it grow with that cold front. Complex driving into the evening hours through the I-35 corridor, Dallas down to San Antonio. Again, the damaging wind threat, the most likely concern. And then we will see that pull into the upper Texas coast as we push into Monday morning. But definitely a disruptive day. And it's those initial storms through the late afternoon tomorrow that will be our best chance for getting those bigger hailstones up to 2 inches. Dallas to San Angelo. So for our Mother's Day plans, make sure that you do have that.
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18: Hey, I'm Ari Sarsalari, and today we're talking about smelling the weather. Have you ever been outside before, during, or after a rain shower and thought to yourself, boy, it sure smells like rain out here? Well, that scent actually has a name. It's called petrichor. Petrichor was named by Australian scientists back in 1964. This scent happens when the rain disturbs the natural oils in plants, causing them to become airborne. A compound that makes up the petrichor smell is called geosmin. It's produced by the bacteria in the soil, and it's considered to be non-toxic. Now, a less common smell that can be around during a rainstorm is when lightning splits bonds between atoms, creating ozone particles. And ozone has a pretty sharp, clean smell. People often say it smells a little bit like chlorine. Well, no matter what the aroma of the rain, you can be certain that Fox Weather has the info you need to stay up to date whenever weather comes your way. Fox Weather, weathering it together.
3: We're back here on Fox Weather Live. I'm meteorologist Jane Minar. Thanks for hanging out with me this afternoon. It is Mother's Day weekend and brunch plans top of mind, maybe getting together with mom, doing some planting outside, right? They say this is the weekend to do it. Well, if you're in the Northeast, we've certainly seen more cloud cover. Rain has now started and will stick around as it is going to be a bit of a gloomy weekend, although not a complete washout. I want to keep the umbrella close by because this isn't just for the weekend, but into next week as well. Rain beginning to fill in on the I-95 corridor. Up to this point in the day, it's actually been pretty dry. We've had maybe a couple of showers popping up here or there, but now we're starting to see that shower action begin to fill in, coming up from the south and moving in from the west. So really no dodging it as we head into the evening hours. We've got cloud cover that's been quite abundant back out across parts of central PA, more so across the region. We are going to be locked into that gloom. Boston, right now we've got a little light rain. You can see the wet rooftops. That is what is going to stick around through the rest of the night tonight. So we will get a break. Now we've got a cold front driving in fact, already pushing across the eastern Great Lakes. That sets up tonight. It's fast moving. It's actually going to drive in pretty quickly as we work our way into tomorrow, but it starts to fizzle. Here we are by about 12 o'clock and that rain across the interior northeast from tonight doesn't exactly make it to our major cities. So we might thread the needle perfectly getting into tomorrow ahead of that front where we will see temperatures continue to stay comfortable and warm. In fact, Philadelphia tomorrow, we're going for like the low 80s for a daytime high, and we'll maybe start the day with some sunshine filtered. We'll get more clouds to build in for the afternoon as those showers do eventually begin to pop up as we head towards the evening. But again, it's scattered coverage, not a washout until we head into the overnight, and Monday morning's a different story. More rain filling in as that front really starts to settle into the I-95 corridor. 8 o'clock, roads are wet. You might want to give yourself a couple of extra minutes out the door, bus stop, have the umbrellas close by, or let the kids sit in the car until the bus comes down the street. But here we are through the rest of the day on Monday. Pockets of heavier rain that slides off the coast, I think, by about the lunch hour. Rest of the afternoon, closing out Monday, will feature lesser in the way of clouds and will start to dry things out. But unfortunately, it's not the last chance for rain throughout this upcoming week. Through Wednesday, expecting possibly an inch of rain on the I-95 corridor. We need the rain. This cold front pushing off at the start of the week does cool down our temperatures a bit. Now, it's not as sharp as what we've experienced in the past, but hey, upper 30s, 40s, I'm just grateful that we're not close to the freezing mark. So no frost or freeze alerts up on the board, which means if you are doing some planting or moving your plants outdoors into their beds this weekend, you should be okay, although maybe wait another day or two because these cooler than average temperatures will stick around. But we are expecting a bit of a warm up towards the end of the week. New York, 60s are back on the board, but again, more rain filters in after Wednesday. Mississippi recovering after an EF3 tornado tore through the state this week. Many relief groups are helping as there is an overwhelming amount of damage. Amy Murray is the Divisional Communications and Marketing Director for the Salvation Army in Alabama, Louisiana, and Mississippi. She joined Weather Command Weekend this morning telling us what areas needed the most help right now.
19: I'm a Mississippi Southerner, and around here, we grow up with severe weather. We grow up with the constant threats of tornadoes, hurricanes, floods, lightnings. We know the drills. We hear the sirens. We watch the radar. We do everything we're supposed to do. But I don't think any of us think that it can happen to us. And so a lot of what we're hearing on the ground and a lot of what we're seeing from those impacted, these survivors, is, I can't believe this is happening. I don't know where to begin. I don't know where to start. And so there's a lot of shock right now. There's a lot of dismay. There's a lot of disbelief and wondering, can we rebuild? How can we rebuild? Where do we even start? And so as the Salvation Army, we recognize that we're not only dealing with a very physical damage that we're seeing when we approach survivors and serve, but there's also a very real emotional trauma that has to be processed as well. And in the middle of all of that, we're also seeing, you know, we're the hospitality state, and that doesn't stop at our front porch. We're seeing Mississippians helping Mississippians. We're seeing folks with chainsaws clearing roads, cutting limbs off roofs, and making and clearing roadways. We're seeing people hooking up trailers and backing up to folks they don't even know just to help them salvage anything they can from their home that's been destroyed. And this kind of help matters. And while Mississippians are resilient, it doesn't mean they're not hurting, and it doesn't mean that anyone should have to face this wreckage alone. That's why the Salvation Army is approaching this response with a great deal of care and sensitivity. It's a stewardship we don't take lightly. We understand that when we're walking into these disaster areas, we may be walking into the worst day of their life. So our job is not only to bring food, to bring water and supplies, but it's also to bring compassion and steady support and to offer hope. And to walk with them through not only these immediate needs that we're seeing right now and their urgent needs, but what does it look like long term, and what do those needs look like as that changes? And then how can we step in and continue to support them?
1: Yeah, you mentioned the shock still, and thousands are still without power. So I imagine that there are a lot of hurdles that you have to do. What are some of the biggest challenges that you have right now?
19: Yeah, thank you. You know, this was a different kind of disaster. I mean, you know, we have 18 locations here in Mississippi, so we're ready all the time, right? So our mobilization starts the minute we hear of something happening. So we're ready. Our team was ready to respond. This particular storm hit a large swath of rural communities. And so what that means is that we have a lot of pockets of communities that we need to reach. And that looks like high levels of devastation, but it's happening in these pockets. And so that means it's happening across smaller neighborhoods, rural roads, muddy driveways, and in places that are harder to access. So this response is less of a typical centralized feeding operation, more of a roving operation. And so we're responding with our roving units because they allow us to get into these tighter spaces easier. I mean, think of like narrow roadways leading into smaller neighborhoods, you know, these muddy driveways where debris is still being cleared, so that we can reach them with practical and emotional support. Those are some of the things that we're seeing right now. But these smaller units are allowing us direct access to help people where they need us.
3: My goodness, prayers continue there in southern Mississippi. Meanwhile, as we look to the West Coast, well, drink lots of water, find the shady spot, because we are heating up this Mother's Day weekend. A ridge of high pressure building in across the region, set to intensify this coming week, and it puts plenty of records in jeopardy Monday and Tuesday. Phoenix under an extreme heat warning. That starts tomorrow. We've already been through this once before on the West Coast, but it seems to be a feature coming every month or so, right? Every couple of weeks, we see this pattern emerge. So expecting days of record heat, lots of sunshine, high pressure means we're little in the way of rain. We have the possibility of 60 plus new daily record highs, and it's not just for Arizona, but we take it into Southern California, up through the Sac Valley, into Northern California, Nevada, and then even into parts of the Northern Rockies. Temperatures are running anywhere from 10 to more than 20 degrees above average for this time of year. Now, come mid-May, you typically start to see that thermometer tick up a bit, right? The mercury rising, but coming after the spring season, warmest March on record, you know, the fatigue is really settling in that we are still now we're finally beginning to move into what is expected to be those prolonged stretch of extreme heat that comes with late spring, early summer. So we have extreme heat warnings up on the board for Phoenix, Phoenix Metro. That's for temperatures that are expected to exceed 110 degrees. Parts of Southern California, south of Palm Springs as well in that extreme heat warning. Heat advisories have been extended up into the valleys in California, Fresno to Bakersfield, up towards Chico in Northern California with temperatures again in the triple digits. This really starts tomorrow. Right now, we are already quite warm, right? I mean, 92 in Phoenix. We're going to top out in the 90s as we head through the day today, but you really see it turn on for tomorrow afternoon. 106 in Phoenix. So we're going to add several degrees to that thermometer. Lancaster in California, 96, 108 in Palm Springs, even Vegas getting to the triple digits. And this does stick around, opening up that work week. Monday, Tuesday, record highs are expected to fall. For Phoenix, year to date, we're already running 7 degrees above the average, which is a hefty number, right? We're looking at the warmest on record, and these records go back from the 1890s. So it's quite unprecedented to see this prolonged stretch of heat and to see this pattern continue to build. So drink lots of water. It's my key to you. Be aware of when you're getting out on those hiking trails. You want to avoid the peak heating of the day, which is right around that lunch hour. And again, just wearing light and loose clothing. Straight ahead here on Fox Weather, we go from the heat.
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8: 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Courtney, we've got Memorial Day, we've got the 4th of July, yes, we've got Labor Day, we've got birthdays, tons of summer get-togethers coming up, and you got to have one of these.
9: I know, and there's nothing better than the smell of a wood fiery grill. Even when I see it on Instagram,
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10: We're back here on this Saturday edition of Fox Weather Live. I'm Jane Menard. Thanks for hanging out with me. It's Mother's Day weekend. Later this hour, we're going to zero in on the spots where things are looking fabulous for mom and where maybe we want to have some more indoor plans. But hey, sometimes mom just wants to sleep in, right? Breakfast in bed, and there is a couple corners of the country that Mother Nature might just hand her that perfect type of weather. So we've got you covered, but we want to start first with our top story, which is flooding rain on the Gulf Coast. New Orleans, it's been very wet. pockets of downpours have slowed us up, closing out the day yesterday and again today. Baton Rouge, too. My goodness. Reports of flooding across Baton Rouge yesterday as nearly 5 inches of rain fell across the city. And we've been adding to that rain total so far today. We have a stalled front draped across the North Gulf Coast. And with that, we have ample atmospheric moisture feeding up, of course, from the Gulf waters, but also too, we have that squeeze play that is going to continue to wring out the rain. And rain rates have been upwards of 2 inches an hour. And that's where we get a little too much in a short period of time. And that water starts to overtake the road, and you get scenes like this below me, where unfortunately visibility drops, and it's that white knuckle drive getting to where you need to be safely. It's a level 2 risk for flooding today across parts of southeastern Louisiana over into, say, the coast of Mississippi. This is just because it's been the zone where we've seen the most amount of rain in the last 24 hours. I mean, we've already picked up closer to 5 to 8 inches, and we're going to add an additional maybe 1 to 2 before the weekend is done. So we'll highlight that. Now, the overall coverage of rain is going to start to back off tonight, meaning come tomorrow, scattered coverage to start the day for, I think, mostly the panhandle of Florida into southeast Georgia, Louisiana. We do see a bit of a break in the coverage after it's been so wet for the last 24 hours, but we'll see an uptick in that rain stretch back across Texas, the I-20 corridor to the I-10, mainly falling between these two interstates. We're going to watch most of that coverage. So let's get you through the rest of this evening. A lot of rain still falling, still to come across Louisiana, southern Mississippi. We take that into North Florida, where we desperately need the rain, into southeast Georgia. Overnight into early tomorrow morning, we lighten that up a bit. So here we are with some dry time finally, but keep an eye up to the north because we've got our cold front driving in, and that is going to increase our rain coverage into the back half of the day. So a couple scattered showers driving up the I-10 corridor. That'll be a focus through about the 4 to 6 o'clock time frame into the evening. And then that rain quickly fills in as we pull into the overnight, particularly through the upper Texas coastline. But still, it'll be wet along the I-10 over into Florida. So keep an eye to your surroundings. Isolated risk that we could maybe get a rumble of thunder or two, an isolated severe weather warning possible. Damaging wind and hail, isolated tornado, perhaps a waterspout will be something we'll have to watch for closely for the Gulf Coast. But that's what's going to close us out. New Orleans, we are going to keep sunshine in the fold by midweek. Temperatures in the 80s with another inch of rain still to come. Fox Weather is your Hurricane HQ. Today wraps up the National Hurricane Preparedness Week. The National Hurricane Center preparing crews to use equipment collecting critical data. So they opened tours to the public to see this equipment that they use when flying into storms. Fox Weather correspondent Rainey Campbell has more from Mobile, Alabama.
11: As we near the start of this hurricane season, the National Hurricane Center is bringing its most critical equipment for the season to the public to see with their own eyes. We're here in Mobile, Alabama, where you can see they have some of it on display, and people will be able to get on board and really see how it's used and who is actually using this equipment. Right here, you can see it's the U.S. Air Force Reserve's Hurricane Hunter aircraft. And then to its left, you can see the WP-3 Orion aircraft used by NOAA. And then beyond it, you have the King Air aircraft as well. We're going to dig into each of those, but we're also hearing from the director of the National Hurricane Center on why events like this are important.
12: Season, it's a great reminder for people. This is the time to prepare, know what your risk is, start to get ready, show off these aircraft and the partnership between the NOAA aircraft, the Air Force Reserve, Hurricane Hunters, the critical data they collect for us at the Hurricane Center, which helps us make better forecasts and issue better warnings.
11: Allison Bell and her children, who were homeschooled, saw this as the perfect field trip opportunity. They, along with other students and the general public, were able to tour all three planes on site.
13: I try to get out and do things with them since they're homeschooled, and so I figured this would be a great opportunity considering it's about to be hurricane season.
11: This is the WP3. It's one of two used by NOAA, and this one is known as Miss Piggy. We met the flight director and meteorologist, John Zalislek.
12: Everything that we collect on this airplane goes to the forecast models too directly, which kind of helps improve the forecast as well. And we're seeing improvements out to 5 days now just because we start flying these aircraft inside the storms.
11: He showed us the different radars and where they drop instruments to gather information inside of a hurricane. So far, Summer and Waylon says they've learned something new on their tours.
14: Hey, this sounds really weird, but I did not know that it had, like, fuzz in the seats. And they said it's for the comfort, so yeah. That's pretty weird for
13: comfort,
14: me.
13: For comfort?
14: Yeah.
13: Because it's, like, really rough ride. That's pretty cool. I didn't know that either.
15: I think all the different instruments and things were pretty cool. And, like, all learning where all the radars are on the different planes.
11: Now, the WC-130J is another aircraft everyone toured. Major Sarah Olson, the flight meteorologist, said they usually have a crew of about five on board, and they have 10 aircrafts in total, allowing them to fly more missions.
16: They have a more research-driven mission, and ours is more operational, meaning we go in and we get the ground truth of what's happening with the storm. So we fly different aircraft. We are on the WC-130J, and it's a modified C-130 in that it has additional weather sensors on it.
11: One more that you might not see often is the King Air.
17: Its hurricane role is to basically fly over affected areas, and it can take very high resolution post-storm photography. It actually flew over Jamaica last year after Hurricane Melissa, and it can give us really the first look at what the damage looks like from a powerful storm when it's difficult to get information from on the ground.
11: And with hurricane prep, another focus of this event, Allison shared what they're doing.
13: So we actually have like go bags ready that we've had for a while, and we just kind of replenish. Plenty of water, canned food, all that kind of stuff. We know our evacuation route, so we're pretty set, hopefully. Set as we can be.
11: And while the goal of today's event is to help the community learn more about their teams and hurricane prep, it won't be your last time hearing about the Hurricane Hunters. We'll be using and sharing their information during this hurricane season here on Fox Weather. For now, in Mobile, Alabama, I am Brandi Campbell for Fox Weather.
10: Well, as we count down to the start of hurricane season, severe weather still very much front and focus. Through this weekend, we are tracking yet again severe storms in the plains and perhaps starting to pick up the intensity on Sunday. Fort Worth, Texas, yesterday some small hail. Tiny hail, maybe some bigger stones are still to come, as we are going to focus a greater risk of severe storms on Mother's Day, especially through the late afternoon and evening hours. For the Dallas-Fort Worth Metroplex, down the I-35 corridor, the level 3 highlight here across central Texas, and we have that level 2 highlight stretched across southern Arkansas, northern Louisiana, into central Mississippi for storms that could bring along with it some damaging wind gusts. So, getting you through the day today, things have been relatively quiet. We do have a little storm energy building. It's isolated, mostly confined to the Red River south. But that hail potential, something that we'll have to focus in on, because a cold front starting to try to drive in. And while it's not fully established just yet, it's going to get there tonight. And that's what will be the focus of keeping our end of the weekend quite active. The tornado risk has come down a touch for tonight. We're talking isolated storms, few and far between, but still a possibility as we head towards the evening hours. 8 o'clock, as the sun begins to set on the horizon, you see those storms popping up across Kansas into Oklahoma. That will continue through about midnight, drive through Oklahoma City, and then we'll start the day tomorrow with, again, some rain and rumbles of thunder. This all pushing to the southeast. As we get into tomorrow, though, despite some of that morning action up across parts of southeastern Oklahoma and northeast Texas, we're just going to reignite that for the afternoon. So there's that highlight for tomorrow's severe weather risk, a decent amount of energy building. We've got dew points that are going to be sitting well into the 60s. So that's what's going to help these storms grow. And the lift coming with that driving cold front is what's going to provide that severe threat. So getting you through the timing of the day. We'll start the morning again, scattered coverage. That's our leftovers from tonight, driving in through the start of our Sunday. Then come about mid-afternoon, 4 or 5 o'clock Central Time, West Texas will see these isolated supercells. These are our hail makers, so the best opportunity for those bigger hailstones are going to come at the start of the event. event. And then as we pull into the late evening through dinner into the overnight hours, those discrete cells become a complex and that line of storms drives down through the I-35 corridor. Pockets of heavier rain that fizzles going into the day on Monday. But again, beware where you park your car, and we're still expecting a good one.
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26: Hey, I'm Ari Sarsalari, and today we're talking about flooding. You know, flooding is one of the top weather-related killers in the U.S. every year, which is why it's important to know the different types of flood alerts issued by the National Weather Service. So you have flooding and flash flooding. Regular flooding is when a body of water, like a lake, a river, a creek, or a stream, overflows onto dry land. Now, these types of floods typically don't have rushing water. A flash flood happens when heavy rain causes a big, fast rise in water levels. Now, flash flooding typically doesn't last that long, but it's so dangerous because of that rushing water. It can easily sweep away debris, vehicles, and even people. You never want to be unprepared for flooding, so make sure to download that Fox Weather app to stay up to date with the latest weather alerts. Fox Weather, weathering it together.
10: We're back here on Fox Weather Live. Thanks for joining us this afternoon. Well, I hope you brought the umbrella, or maybe you had to readjust some of your Mother's Day plans this weekend. Lots of clouds and rain now falling. You've got all these different cameras showing pretty much the same thing across the Northeast. We've got rain settling in for this evening. still a bit scattered at times. Thankfully, I don't think this is the type of rain that is going to bring along with it a flood risk, but it is definitely going to keep us indoors. So we've got a couple things at play that we're dealing with right now. So we have a big shield of rain drifting over to the I-95 corridor, a little more intense rain.

0: into this evening. The severe weather risk is very isolated, if not barely on the table, so not too worried about that. It's just going to be very wet. But on the off chance, you know, just be aware that lightning still does cause danger, and you do have the possibility of maybe a couple stronger wind gusts at times. But you take a look right now at a State College, a lot of greenery, but we do have those clouds in place, and it is going to be a bit of a dreary weekend. I'm hopeful that we can thread the needle between some of this rain as we open up our Sunday morning. So going into this evening, the pockets of heavier rain that settle in for the next few hours will start to kick off the East Coast by about sunset into the early overnight hours. Couple pockets of showers, that cold front that we're tracking across the eastern Great Lakes does bring some rain striped across central PA into West New York, but expecting to see that maybe fizzle as we move into tomorrow morning, which means that window to maybe get the brunch in, go for a walk outside. If maybe, you know, it's Mother's Day weekend and I have to double check, but there's a lot of college graduations happening. And maybe we do have that. Always seems to land on Mother's Day weekend. Mine was Mother's Day weekend. So come tomorrow, we might be able to thread the needle between some of those showers into the early afternoon. But scattered coverage returns for the I-95 DC to Boston closing out the day on Sunday. Not a total washout. That does change going into Monday. I will say that in terms of what we've been following this weekend, today and tomorrow, Monday looks to be the wettest, especially at the start of the day. This is where that cold front really starts to sink its teeth into the I-95 corridor. Pockets of heavy rain, downpours, that lingers through about midday on Monday, and then we'll see that push offshore. Scattered showers, maybe a little break in the cloud as we close out the day Monday, but still, between now and midweek, expecting to see another inch, perhaps inch or two of rain possible. Now, with that cold front does come some cooler temperatures. Not dramatically cold. We're not returning to an old season like we haven't had in the past, right? But the mornings will be chilly. 30s, 40s on the board. Now, note these temperatures are not too close to the freeze mark, so that is some good news. I do think maybe some isolated areas across the interior northeast through the valleys, we could get close to freezing, but overall, we should stay above that mark, especially on the I-95 corridor. So if you're doing planting this weekend, looks okay. Now, come Tuesday, sunshine is out. Temperatures are in the mid-60s, very mid-May, and then rain does return by about midweek. So you want to keep the umbrellas close come Thursday. We've got another storm that is going to move in. Starts over the Great Lakes Tuesday, then across the interior northeast on Wednesday, finally settling up for the East Coast on Thursday. The Pentagon releasing new UFO files to the public, which were classified for nearly 80 years. Avi Loeb is a Harvard science professor, and he joined Weather Command Weekend this morning to discuss these new files and if we truly are alone on Earth.
1: Let me start with the idea that we're probably not at the top of the food chain, you know, because there are 100 billion stars in the Milky Way galaxy alone, and there are about 100 billion galaxies like it in the observable volume of the universe. So assuming that we are the most accomplished civilization that ever lived, that Elon Musk was the most accomplished space entrepreneur since the Big Bang, is really arrogant. You know, what we should do to figure out who our neighbors are is look around us. And if there are objects that look unfamiliar, that appear to be technological, you know, that would actually educate us about capabilities that we don't have. So it's very exciting to look at such evidence. And I salute President Trump for taking the initiative on releasing it. And I'm looking forward to additional data. Obviously, nowadays, there are sensors that are much more sensitive than those that were employed decades ago. The question is, what do they show? What are these satellites that are monitoring the Earth showing? And of course, that data is more sensitive because these are classified sensors being used right now. But then, all in all, I'm very much excited to help government figure out what these objects are, including taking more data as the Galileo Project is doing.
2: You mentioned that we aren't at the top of the food chain. That might be a little bit unsettling for some folks to hear at home. And with the release of these files, what should the average person take away from all of this?
1: That life can be interesting if you're driven by curiosity. If you don't pretend to be the adult in the room that knows the answer in advance, And actually, that's

0: what science is all about, being curious. But you don't find this curiosity in many adults because they don't take risks. They prefer to believe in things that are already known rather than imagine that there are important things that we don't know. But, you know, what I learned throughout my career, which spans about half a century in physics, is that our knowledge is an island in an ocean of ignorance. You know, we don't even know what 95% of the universe is made of. We call it dark stuff, you know, dark matter, dark energy. So there is a lot for us to learn, not to speak about that. The question, are we alone, is the most romantic question in science. You know, just like in a blind date, we just don't know who the dating partner is. There is a possibility that we'll be friendly, but there is also a possibility that the dating partner on a blind date would be a serial killer. So we need to check what is out there rather than bury our head in the sand and say we don't want to look out.
1: Well, dovetailing off of that, if, in your opinion, if we aren't at the top of the food chain, should we be concerned as a civilization?
0: Well, I think it will bring us to a better place, just like President Reagan said, because we are all in the same boat, all humans. Right now, if you look around, you listen to the news, we're engaged in a lot of conflicts with each other on this rock that we were born on. And that's a very limited view, because if we realize that we have a neighbor, it's just like someone knocking on the front door of your home. Suddenly, all the loud arguments within your family quiet down because you realize there is someone else out there. And so I expect that if we do find that we have a neighbor, well, first of all, we will change our priorities. Instead of investing $2.4 trillion in military budgets, maybe we'll spend some comparable amounts of money on space exploration and imagine what is possible within 1,000 years, 1,000,000 years. You know, the age of the universe is 13.8 billion years. And the sun was formed only in the last one third of cosmic history. So we are late to the cosmic party. It takes the Voyager spacecraft, you know, less than 1 billion years to cross the entire galaxy. So they could have arrived here before we were, before humanity even existed. And we just need to learn. You know, it's a learning experience of who is in our neighborhood rather than assume that we are the best and that ever existed. You know, we thought that we are the center of the universe. That's definitely not true. The Vatican admitted that in 1992.
2: Well, one final reminder, tomorrow is Mother's Day. Now, hopefully by now you have the brunch plans and the flowers ordered. Maybe you're doing dinner. Well, don't forget, you've got to get a card also. I've got my Mother's Day gift and card ready to go, although unfortunately this weekend I won't see my mom. But, you know, not everybody gets the chance to be with their mother on Mother's Day weekend. So, you know, definitely thinking of those who cannot be with their moms, but also to taking a moment to think about them and celebrate all that they do for us. About 130 million Mother's Day cards are sent every year, by the way. I mean, the post office is busy. But Mother's Day is expected to be not too bad across the country. The overall spending for this Mother's Day weekend is about $38 billion. That is quite impressive. The National Retail Federation saying that we'll spend an average of about $285 on gifts. And without giving it away to my mom, that's awfully close to about what I've spent. But we do have some sunshine. The West Coast looks fabulous, right? We've got high pressure building in. Temperatures are warm. We've got that heat settling up for tomorrow. It's really kind of the kickoff of this prolonged stretch into the upcoming week. So we do have those heat alerts up on the board. Don't forget Phoenix across parts of California. The big focus, I think, is going to be across parts of the plains and then threading the needle between rain that's going to return for the I-95 corridor and the East Coast. Look at our temperatures. 70s, even 80s on the board down into D.C. and Philadelphia. Boston, too, will stay mostly dry to start. So I do think that Mother Nature maybe rightfully so, is giving herself a very nice day tomorrow, with the exception of the plains, because this is where we do have that severe weather risk. This has been upgraded across Texas, Dallas, Fort Worth, down the I-35 corridor into Waco, Austin, where large hail will be a big concern. The timing here is more so for the afternoon into the evening. So have those Fox Weather app downloaded. Make sure the alerts are turned on. But temperatures will be toasty. We'll continue to track.
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2: Welcome in here to Fox Weather Live. I'm meteorologist Jane Minar. Happy Saturday. Let's dive into today's weather headlines. Unfortunately, not the best Saturday along the Gulf Coast. Torrential rain creating a flash flood threat along the Gulf Coast in the southeast. Flash flooding has already been reported across southern Louisiana yesterday. My goodness, Baton Rouge, we had almost over 5 inches of rain. New Orleans took it on the chin as well. Some areas could see an additional 3 to 5 inches of rain still to come this weekend. And severe storms are on the board later today in the southern plains. Now, the primary threat here is for large hail and damaging wind gusts. A significant threat, though, likely tomorrow as a powerful storm system moves into the region, a cold front that will drive that severe weather risk into Texas. And rain moving back into the northeast today, an active pattern expected to continue into next week with multiple chances of rain returning. Cue, keep the umbrella close, because we'll probably need it. A good 1 to 2 inches of rain possible from Pennsylvania to Massachusetts through Wednesday. More rain expected to fill in by the end of the week. But hey, we need the rain. Believe it or not, a little drought settling up across the region. Thanks for joining us on this Saturday. Lots to get to this hour. A very happy Mother's Day weekend to all of our moms celebrating you. We're going to touch in on the heat that is scorching the West. That really settles in for our Mother's Day tomorrow, and that continues into this upcoming week. I mean, we've already been through heat before in the West. We're just returning to it in spades, triple digits back on the table. And we'll talk about those clear skies coming up for our Mother's Day celebrations, perhaps tomorrow, or maybe we've got one today. And if you do have plans today, let's check a look at that radar, because we are tracking rain along the Gulf Coast. Louisiana yesterday, my goodness. I mean, we are talking rain rates, downpours, with rain rates upwards of 2 to 3 inches per hour. And this is what that looks like, by the way. I mean, sheets of rain, visibility is next to nothing. You did get a little wind with these showers, some rumbles of thunder, nothing severe, but it just goes to show you that when it rains, it pours, and it can be very dangerous. Baton Rouge dealt with flooding reports all across the city. Roads were closed. It made for a very difficult evening. And, well, more rain has built in today. Southeastern Louisiana, southern Mississippi, that has been the focus this morning. You can see on our water vapor satellite, this top-down view from space, we've got our subtropical jet. So that's troughing along the west coast of Mexico. Then we have that ridge building in over top of that in the west coast. And then, of course, that storm track that's been laid with our stalled front in the southeast. And that is what is banking up all of this atmospheric moisture along the I-10 corridor. Deep shades of blue. It's basically like a sopping wet towel or mop that you wring out with some daytime heating. And, well, that is what leads to that flash flood risk. So we've got plenty of moisture in place. You feel it in the air, and pockets of heavier rain that are beginning to shift to the east. A little outflow boundary there in the North Gulf. So little rumbles of thunder. There's certainly some lightning. Expecting sub-severe storms throughout the day today, although an isolated warning is still possible. Damaging wind gusts would be the primary threat. Maybe some small hail, but heavy rain is the biggest concern. And it's falling over areas that have already taken it on the chin in the last 24 hours. We have seen upwards of 5 to 8 inches of rain. Yes, even locally, upwards of 6 to 8 inches of rain. So the ground is wet despite the drought. A lot of this running off very quickly, and that's why we did see the streets really clog up fast yesterday. Rain now moving over into Mobile. It's light, it's scattered, but expecting more of that to continue for our flood risk today. It's that level 2 highlight where we've already seen a ton of rain in the last 24 hours, more of that rain falling. And then comes Sunday. Note that we shift it from the Gulf Coast into the Arklatex, Northeast Texas, including the Dallas-Fort Worth metro area. Concrete jungle here, and we are expecting to see an increase in shower action anywhere along the I-20 and the I-10 corridors, an additional 1 to 2 inches of rain still to come through tomorrow. Rising global tensions sending fuel prices higher as millions of Americans prepare for summer travel. Now, a strong El Nino could keep hurricane season quieter than usual along the Gulf Coast, something we are following very closely as your Hurricane HQ. Fox Business contributor Phil Flynn joined Weather Command Weekend this morning discussing these economic impacts.
11: Especially when gasoline prices get above $4 a gallon, you know, when the airlines start charging more for tickets, start charging more for fees, and that's a real risk. But one of the good things that we have going here in the United States right now, Mike, as far as travel goes, is the economy's been doing really good. You know, we got a very strong jobs report this weekend, and we're not seeing a significant amount of people canceling their trips that they've already planned. So that is a good sign that they're weathering the storm, at least for now. But over the long run, if these gasoline prices keep going up, you know, people are going to be taking shorter trips and staying closer to home.
13: It's wild, too. You know, the stock market, by the way, has been reaching all-time highs. It's been impressive to see.
11: Yeah.
13: Phil, so we talked about how Spirit Airlines, again, unfortunately going under. What other industries could be at risk because of these higher fuel costs?
11: You know, it's across the board, you know, especially any business that is diesel intensive, like if you're trucking industry, if you're moving goods, you know, and if that's part of your bottom line. But even food deliveries, Mike, you know, when you get food delivered from point A to point B, the cost of gasoline goes up. So that squeezes those people's profit margins. So restaurants can really be impacted by that as well. But if you look at the big picture, when you look at, you know, higher fuel costs, it really has to balance with the economy. If the economy stays strong, you're able to overcome it. But if you have a weak economy, it really becomes a big problem.
13: Absolutely a big problem indeed. And there's a snowball effect with rising gas prices and rising and surging fuel prices when it comes to aviation as well. All right, so Phil, what about this? So meteorologically, we're expecting a strong El Nino. Basically, that means more hurricanes in the Pacific, perhaps less hurricanes in the Atlantic. So given the vulnerability, obviously hurricanes can disrupt oil production. You think about the Gulf of America, by the way. So how does a more muted hurricane season in the Atlantic, so Gulf of America, we're not expecting as many storms. How does that help or hurt the economy and our confidence?
11: First of all, the energy industry wants to thank you for that El Nino. I don't know what you guys did, if you did it, but we're glad to have it. It reduces the risk, you know, because the energy industry and in the price of what you pay for gasoline, there is a built-in hurricane premium or weather premium. So you could imagine if we were predicting an active hurricane season, prices would already be going up because the industry has to get prepared, you know, for these worst-case scenarios. When we have forecasts that are not so bad, and it looks like a mild hurricane season, it's going to go down. Now, in the Pacific, you're going to say, well, what about the Pacific? We don't produce a lot of energy in the Pacific these days, especially in California. They shut it all down. But in the Gulf of America, you know, we have 50% of our refining capacity. You get a big storm in there, it has an immediate impact on gasoline prices, you know, not to mention oil and natural gas production that gets shut down. That can cause problems. And, you know, storms can also reduce demand. You know, you knock out power, you're not using as much energy, so it can have an amazing different impacts depending on how the storm plays out.
2: Fox Weather, your severe weather HQ. Thunderstorms are back on the move this weekend in the plains. Sperry, Oklahoma. Yesterday, we did see some storms pop up, isolated, but hailmakers. And that is going to be the focus yet again tonight. Parts of Texas and Oklahoma on alert as storms are expected to develop. Now, for today, it is very isolated. And I do think it's going to come a bit later into this evening. We've got a cold front starting to establish itself across the plains, driving to the south through Texas tomorrow on our Mother's Day Sunday. But for now, lots of sunshine. While all that sun starting to heat up the atmosphere, we've got a lot of cloud cover and rain, of course, along the North Gulf Coast. But where we do have that highlight for a level two risk is in Oklahoma. Isolated storms starting to pop up in Kansas. They're going to drive to the south as we pull into tonight. Maybe a couple storms even firing up in western Oklahoma, drifting east. Tomorrow's a much bigger day. The coverage, the real estate of our severe weather risk is larger, but also, too, we have higher confidence, that level three risk that we could see some more potent thunderstorms. For today, that tornado risk is actually decreased in Oklahoma and North Texas, Wichita Falls up towards Woodward. Really goes to show you that what we're mostly expecting for tonight are some isolated storms with that damaging wind risk, along with some small, maybe even some larger hail, up to about 2 inches, not out of the question. So here about 8 o'clock, isolated storms, they come together through about midnight. And then as we pull into tomorrow, this isolated coverage actually picks up quite significantly getting into the morning hours. Sunday, church services, it's wet in eastern Oklahoma, OKC. Maybe an isolated rumble of thunder. I do think that we will see perhaps a bit of a loud start to the day with the thunder and lightning. We'll see if we get any severe warnings. It's a possibility, so just be aware of that. It's all the beginnings of our cold front that's starting to drive in, and daytime heating in Texas is really going to be the focus for destabilizing the atmosphere and bringing along with it that larger hail threat, perhaps an isolated tornado, not out of the question as well. Temperatures warming up through the mid 80s, low 90s. We've got plenty of moisture. Dry line could maybe fire up some of those storms a bit later into the day where there's storm energy building, and that's where we're going to see storms begin to fire. So morning action drives to the south into the Arklatex. This is where we could see a little daytime heat too, kind of reignite the atmosphere, where through the afternoon, some damaging wind gusts, a possibility. And then you see those isolated discrete storms back out across West Texas. This is how it's going to start. Few and far between, and then watch it grow with that cold front. Complex driving into the evening hours through the I-35 corridor, Dallas down to San Antonio. Again, the damaging wind threat, the most likely concern. And then we will see that pull into the upper Texas coast as we push into Monday morning. But definitely a disruptive day, and it's those initial storms through the late afternoon tomorrow that will be our best chance for getting those bigger hailstones up to 2 inches. Dallas to San Angelo. So for our Mother's Day plans, make sure that you do.
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27: Hey, I'm Ari Sarsalari, and today we're talking about smelling the weather. Have you ever been outside before, during, or after a rain shower and thought to yourself, boy, it sure smells like rain out here? Well, that scent actually has a name. It's called petrichor. Petrichor was named by Australian scientists back in 1964. This scent happens when the rain disturbs the natural oils in plants, causing them to become airborne. A compound that makes up the petrichor smell is called geosmin. human. It's produced by the bacteria in the soil, and it's considered to be non-toxic. Now, a less common smell that can be around during a rainstorm is when lightning splits bonds between atoms, creating ozone particles. And ozone has a pretty sharp, clean smell. People often say it smells a little bit like chlorine. Well, no matter what the aroma of the rain, you can be certain that Fox Weather has the info you need to stay up to date whenever weather comes your way. Fox Weather, weathering it together.
2: We're back here on Fox Weather Live. I'm meteorologist Jane Minar. Thanks for hanging out with me this afternoon. It is Mother's Day weekend and brunch plans top of mind. Maybe getting together with mom, doing some planting outside, right? They say this is the weekend to do it. Well, if you're in the Northeast, we've certainly seen more cloud cover. Rain has now started and will stick around as it is going to be a bit of a gloomy weekend, although not a complete washout. I want to keep the umbrella close by because this isn't just for the weekend, but into next week as well. Rain beginning to fill in on the I-95 corridor. Up to this point in the day, it's actually been pretty dry. We've had maybe a couple of showers popping up here or there, but now we're starting to see that shower action begin to fill in, coming up from the south and moving in from the west. So really no dodging it as we head into the evening hours. We've got cloud cover that's been quite abundant back out across parts of central PA, more so across the region. We are going to be locked into that gloom. Boston, right now we've got a little light rain. You can see the wet rooftops. That is what is going to stick around through the rest of the night tonight. So we will get a break. Now we've got a cold front driving in fact, already pushing across the eastern Great Lakes. That sets up tonight. It's fast moving. It's actually going to drive in pretty quickly as we work our way into tomorrow, but it starts to fizzle. Here we are by about 12 o'clock and that rain across the interior northeast from tonight doesn't exactly make it to our major cities. So we might thread the needle perfectly getting into tomorrow ahead of that front where we will see temperatures continue to stay comfortable and warm. In fact, Philadelphia tomorrow, we're going for like the low 80s for a daytime high, and we'll maybe start the day with some sunshine filtered. We'll get more clouds to build in for the afternoon as those showers do eventually begin to pop up as we head towards the evening. But again, it's scattered coverage, not a washout until we head into the overnight, and Monday morning's a different story. More rain filling in as that front really starts to settle into the I-95 corridor. 8 o'clock, roads are wet. You might want to give yourself a couple of extra minutes out the door, bus stop, have the umbrellas close by, or let the kids sit in the car until the bus comes down the street. But here we are through the rest of the day on Monday. Pockets of heavier rain that slides off the coast, I think, by about the lunch hour. Rest of the afternoon, closing out Monday, will feature lesser in the way of clouds and will start to dry things out. But unfortunately, it's not the last chance for rain throughout this upcoming week. Through Wednesday, expecting possibly an inch of rain on the I-95 corridor. We need the rain. This cold front pushing off at the start of the week does cool down our temperatures a bit. Now, it's not as sharp as what we've experienced in the past, but hey, upper 30s, 40s, I'm just grateful that we're not close to the freezing mark. So no frost or freeze alerts up on the board, which means if you are doing some planting or moving your plants outdoors into their beds this weekend, you should be okay, although maybe wait another day or two because these cooler than average temperatures will stick around. But we are expecting a bit of a warm up towards the end of the week. New York 60s are back on the board, but again, more rain filters in after Wednesday. Mississippi recovering after an EF3 tornado tore through the state this week. Many relief groups are helping as there is an overwhelming amount of damage. Amy Murray is the Divisional Communications and Marketing Director for the Salvation Army in Alabama, Louisiana, and Mississippi. She joined Weather Command Weekend this morning, telling us what areas needed the most help right now.
0: I'm a Mississippi Southerner, and around here, we grow up with severe weather. We grew up with the constant threats of tornadoes, hurricanes, floods, lightnings. We know the drills. We hear the sirens. We watch the radar. We do everything we're supposed to do. But I don't think any of us think that it can happen to us. And so a lot of what we're hearing on the ground and a lot of what we're seeing from those impacted, these survivors, is, I can't believe this is happening. I don't know where to begin. I don't know where to start. And so there's a lot of shock right now. There's a lot of dismay. There's a lot of disbelief and wondering, Can we rebuild? How can we rebuild? Where do we even start? And so as the Salvation Army, we recognize that we're not only dealing with a very physical damage that we're seeing when we approach survivors and serve, but there's also a very real emotional trauma that has to be processed as well. And in the middle of all of that, we're also seeing, you know, we're the hospitality state, and that doesn't stop at our front porch. We're seeing Mississippians helping Mississippians. We're seeing folks with chainsaws clearing roads, cutting limbs off roofs, and making and clearing roadways. We're seeing people hooking up trailers and backing up to folks they don't even know just to help them salvage anything they can from their home that's been destroyed. And this kind of help matters. And while Mississippians are resilient, it doesn't mean they're not hurting, and it doesn't mean that anyone should have to face this wreckage alone. That's why the Salvation Army is approaching this response with a great deal of care and sensitivity. It's a stewardship we don't take lightly. We understand that when we're walking into these disaster areas, we may be walking into someone's the worst day of their life. So our job is not only to bring food, to bring water and supplies, but it's also to bring compassion and steady support and to offer hope. And to walk with them through not only these immediate needs that we're seeing right now and their urgent needs, but what does it look like long term, and what do those needs look like as that changes? And then how can we step in and continue to support them?
1: Yeah, you mentioned the shock still, and thousands are still without power. So I imagine that there are a lot of hurdles that you have to do. What are some of the biggest challenges that you have right now?
0: Yeah, thank you. You know, this was a different kind of disaster. I mean, you know, we have 18 locations here in Mississippi, so we're ready all the time, right? So our mobilization starts the minute we hear of something happening. So we're ready. Our team was ready to respond. This particular storm hit a large swath of rural communities. And so what that means is that we have a lot of pockets of communities that we need to reach. And that looks like high levels of devastation, but it's happening in these pockets. And so that means it's happening across smaller neighborhoods, rural roads, muddy driveways, and in places that are harder to access. So this response is less of a typical centralized feeding operation, more of a roving operation. And so we're responding with our roving units because they allow us to get into these tighter spaces easier. I mean, think of like narrow roadways leading into smaller neighborhoods, you know, these muddy driveways where debris is still being cleared, so that we can reach them with practical and emotional support. Those are some of the things that we're seeing right now. But these smaller units are allowing us direct access to help people where they need us.
2: My goodness, prayers continue there in southern Mississippi. Meanwhile, as we look to the West Coast, well, drink lots of water, find the shady spot, because we are heating up this Mother's Day weekend. A ridge of high pressure building in across the region, set to intensify this coming week, and it puts plenty of records in jeopardy Monday and Tuesday. Phoenix under an extreme heat warning. That starts tomorrow. We've already been through this once before on the West Coast, but it seems to be a feature coming every month or so, right? Every couple of weeks, we see this pattern emerge. So expecting days of record heat, lots of sunshine. High pressure means we're little in the way of rain. We have the possibility of 60 plus new daily record highs, and it's not just for Arizona, but we take it into Southern California, up through the Sac Valley, into Northern California, Nevada, and then even into parts of the Northern Rockies. Temperatures are running anywhere from 10 to more than 20 degrees above average for this time of year. Now, come mid-May, you typically start to see that thermometer tick up a bit, right? The mercury rising, but coming after the spring season, warmest March on record, you know, the fatigue is really settling in that we are still now we're finally beginning to move into what is expected to be those prolonged stretch of extreme heat that comes with late spring, early summer. So we have extreme heat warnings up on the board for Phoenix, Phoenix Metro. That's for temperatures that are expected to exceed 110 degrees. Parts of Southern California, south of Palm Springs, as well in that extreme heat warning. Heat advisories have been extended up into the valleys in California, Fresno to Bakersfield, up towards Chico in Northern California, with temperatures again in the triple digits. This really starts tomorrow. Right now, we are already quite warm, right? I mean, 92 in Phoenix. We're going to top out in the 90s as we head through the day today, but you really see it turn on for tomorrow afternoon. 106 in Phoenix. So we're going to add several degrees to that thermometer. Lancaster in California, 96, 108 in Palm Springs, even Vegas getting to the triple digits. And this does stick around, opening up that work week. Monday, Tuesday, record highs are expected to fall. For Phoenix, year to date, we're already running 7 degrees above the average, which is a hefty number, right? We're looking at the warmest on record, and these records go back from the 1890s. So it's quite unprecedented to see this prolonged stretch of heat and to see this pattern continue to build. So drink lots of water. It's my key to you. Be aware of when you're getting out on those hiking trails. You want to avoid the peak heating of the day, which is right around that lunch hour. And again, just wearing light and loose clothing. Straight ahead here on Fox Weather, we go.
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6: Courtney Kaysen. Courtney, we've got Memorial Day. We've got the 4th of July. Yes. We've got Labor Day. We've yes. got birthdays. Tons of summer get-togethers coming up, and you got to have one of these.
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2: We're back here on this Saturday edition of Fox Weather Live. I'm Jane Menard. Thanks for hanging out with me. It's Mother's Day weekend. Later this hour, we're going to zero in on the spots where things are looking fabulous for mom and where maybe we want to have some more indoor plans. But hey, sometimes mom just wants to sleep in, right? Breakfast in bed, and there is a couple corners of the country that Mother Nature might just hand her that perfect type of weather. So we've got you covered, but we want to start first with our top story, which is flooding rain on the Gulf Coast. New Orleans, it's been very wet. Pockets of downpours have slowed us up, closing out the day yesterday and again today. Baton Rouge, too. My goodness. Reports of flooding across Baton Rouge yesterday as nearly 5 inches of rain fell across the city. And we've been adding to that rain total so far today. We have a stalled front draped across the North Gulf Coast. And with that, we have ample atmospheric moisture feeding up, of course, from the Gulf waters, but also too, we have that squeeze play that is going to continue to wring out the rain. And rain rates have been upwards of 2 inches an hour. And that's where we get a little too much in a short period of time. And that water starts to overtake the road and you get scenes like this below me, where unfortunately visibility drops and it's that white knuckle drive getting to where you need to be safely. It's a level 2 risk for flooding today across parts of southeastern Louisiana over into, say, the coast of Mississippi. This is just because it's been the zone where we've seen the most amount of rain in the last 24 hours. I mean, we've already picked up closer to 5 to 8 inches, and we're going to add an additional maybe 1 to 2 before the weekend is done. So we'll highlight that. Now, the overall coverage of rain is going to start to back off tonight, meaning come tomorrow, scattered coverage to start the day for, I think, mostly the panhandle of Florida into southeast Georgia, Louisiana. We do see a bit of a break in the coverage after it's been so wet for the last 24 hours, but we'll see an uptick in that rain stretch back across Texas, the I-20 corridor to the I-10, mainly falling between these two interstates. We're going to watch most of that coverage. So let's get you through the rest of this evening. A lot of rain still falling, still to come across Louisiana, southern Mississippi. We take that into North Florida, where we desperately need the rain, into southeast Georgia. Overnight into early tomorrow morning, we lighten that up a bit. So here we are with some dry time, finally. But keep an eye up to the north because we've got our cold front driving in, and that is going to increase our rain coverage into the back half of the day. So a couple scattered showers driving up the I-10 corridor. That'll be a focus through about the 4 to 6 o'clock time frame into the evening. And then that rain quickly fills in as we pull into the overnight, particularly through the upper Texas coastline. But still, it'll be wet along the I-10 over into Florida. So keep an eye to your surroundings. Isolated risk that we could maybe get a rumble of thunder or two, an isolated severe weather warning possible. Damaging wind and hail, isolated tornado, perhaps a waterspout will be something we'll have to watch for closely for the Gulf Coast. But that's what's going to close us out. New Orleans, we are going to keep sunshine in the fold by midweek. Temperatures in the 80s with another inch of rain still to come. Weather is your Hurricane HQ. Today wraps up the National Hurricane Preparedness Week. The National Hurricane Center preparing crews to use equipment collecting critical data. So they opened tours to the public to see this equipment that they use when flying into storms. Fox Weather correspondent Brandi Campbell has more from Mobile, Alabama.
9: As we near the start of this hurricane season, the National Hurricane Center is bringing its most critical equipment for the season to the public to see with their own eyes. We're here in Mobile, Alabama, where you can see they have some of it on display, and people will be able to get on board and really see how it's used and who is actually using this equipment. Right here, you can see it's the U.S. Air Force Reserve's Hurricane Hunter aircraft. And then to its left, you can see the WP-3 Orion aircraft used by NOAA. And then beyond it, you have the King Air aircraft as well. We're going to dig into each of those, but we're also hearing from the director of the National Hurricane Center on why events like this are important.
11: Season, it's a great reminder for people. This is the time to prepare, know what your risk is, start to get ready, show off these aircraft and the partnership between the NOAA aircraft, the Air Force Reserve, Hurricane Hunters, the critical data they collect for us at the Hurricane Center, which helps us make better forecasts and issue better warnings.
9: Right. Allison Bell and her children, who were homeschooled, saw this as the perfect field trip opportunity. They, along with other students and the general public, were able to tour all three planes on site.
12: I try to get out and do things with them since they're homeschooled, and so I figured this would be a great opportunity considering it's about to be hurricane season.
9: This is the WP-3. It's one of two used by NOAA, and this one is known as Miss Piggy. We met the flight director and meteorologist, John Zalislak.
13: Everything that we collect on this airplane goes to the forecast models too, directly, which kind of helps improve the forecast as well. And we're seeing improvements out to 5 days now just because we start flying these aircraft inside the storms.
9: He showed us the different radars and where they drop instruments to gather information inside of a hurricane. So far, Summer and Waylon says they've learned something new on their tours.
15: Hey, this sounds really weird, but I did not know that it had, like, fuzz in the seats. And they said it's for the comfort, so that's pretty weird for me.
9: For comfort?
15: Yeah.
9: Because it's, like, really rough ride? That's pretty cool. I didn't know that either.
19: I think all the different instruments and things were very cool. And, like, all learning where all the radars are on the different planes.
9: Now, the WC-130J is another aircraft everyone toured. Major Sarah Olson, the flight meteorologist, said they usually have a crew of about five on board, and they have 10 aircrafts in total, allowing them to fly more missions.
21: They have a more research-driven mission, and ours is more operational, meaning we go in and we get the ground truth of what's happening with the storm. So we fly different aircraft. We are on the WC-130J, and it's a modified C-130 in that it has additional weather sensors on it.
9: One more that you might not see often is the King Air.
11: Its hurricane role is to basically fly over affected areas, and it can take very high-resolution post-storm photography. It actually flew over Jamaica last year after Hurricane Melissa, and it can give us really the first look at what the damage looks like from a powerful storm when it's difficult to get information from on the ground.
9: And with hurricane prep, another focus of this event, Allison shared what they're doing.
12: So we actually have, like, go bags ready that we've had for a while, and we just kind of replenish. Plenty of water, canned food, all that kind of stuff. We know our evacuation routes, so we're pretty set, hopefully. Set as we can be.
9: And while the goal of today's event is to help the community learn more about their teams and hurricane prep, it won't be your last time hearing about the Hurricane Hunters. We'll be using and sharing their information during this hurricane season here on Fox Weather. For now, in Mobile, Alabama, I am Brandi Campbell for Fox Weather.
2: Well, as we count down to the start of hurricane season, severe weather still very much front and focus. Through this weekend, we are tracking yet again severe storms in the plains and perhaps starting to pick up the intensity on Sunday. Fort Worth, Texas, yesterday some small hail, tiny hail, maybe some bigger stones are still to come as we are going to focus a greater risk of severe storms on Mother's Day, especially through the late afternoon and evening hours. For the Dallas-Fort Worth Metroplex down the I-35 corridor, the level 3 highlight here across central Texas, and we have that level 2 highlight stretched across southern Arkansas, northern Louisiana, into central Mississippi for storms that could bring along with it some damaging wind gusts. So getting you through the day today, Things have been relatively quiet. We do have a little storm energy building. It's isolated, mostly confined to the Red River south. But that hail potential, something that we'll have to focus in on, because a cold front starting to try to drive in. And while it's not fully established just yet, it's going to get there tonight. And that's what will be the focus of keeping our end of the weekend quite active. The tornado risk has come down a touch for tonight. We're talking isolated storms, few and far between, but still a possibility as we head towards the evening hours. 8 o'clock as the sun begins to set on the horizon. You see those storms popping up across Kansas into Oklahoma. That will continue through about midnight, drive through Oklahoma City. And then we'll start the day tomorrow with, again, some rain and rumbles of thunder. This all pushing to the southeast. As we get into tomorrow, though, despite some of that morning action up across parts of southeastern Oklahoma and northeast Texas, we're just going to reignite that for the afternoon. So there's that highlight for tomorrow's severe weather risk, a decent amount of energy building. We've got dew points that are going to be sitting well into the 60s. So that's what's going to help these storms grow. And the lift coming with that driving cold front is what's going to provide that severe threat. So getting you through the timing of the day. We'll start the morning again, scattered coverage. That's our leftovers from tonight driving in through the start of our Sunday. Then come about mid-afternoon, 4 or 5 o'clock Central Time, West Texas will see these isolated supercells. These are our hail makers, so the best opportunity for those bigger hailstones are going to come at the start of the event. And then as we pull into the late evening through dinner into the overnight hours, those discrete cells become a complex and that line of storms drives down through the I-35 corridor. Pockets of heavier rain that fizzles going into the day on Monday. But again, beware where you park your car, and we're still expecting a good 1 to 2.
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23: 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One, set a reminder with your smart speaker by saying, "Remind me to listen to Hot Mics Monday through Thursday at 12 p.m. Eastern, 9 a.m. Pacific." Two, When it's time, just say, play Hot Mics on TuneIn. 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
0: Hey, I'm Ari Sarsalari, and today we're talking about flooding. You know, flooding is one of the top weather-related killers in the U.S. every year, which is why it's important to know the different types of flood alerts issued by the National Weather Service. So you have flooding and flash flooding. Regular flooding is when a body of water, like a lake, a river, a creek, or a stream, overflows onto dry land. Now, these types of floods typically don't have rushing water. A flash flood happens when heavy rain causes a big, fast rise in water levels. Now, flash flooding typically doesn't last that long, but it's so dangerous because of that rushing water. It can easily sweep away debris, vehicles, and even people. You never want to be unprepared for flooding, so make sure to download that Fox Weather app to stay up to date with the latest weather alerts. Fox Weather, weathering it together.
2: We're back here on Fox Weather Live. Thanks for joining us this afternoon. Well, I hope you brought the umbrella, or maybe you had to readjust some of your Mother's Day plans this weekend. Lots of clouds and rain now falling. You've got all these different cameras showing pretty much the same thing across the Northeast. We've got rain settling in for this evening. Still a bit scattered at times. Thankfully, I don't think this is the type of rain that is going to bring along with it a flood risk, but it is definitely going to keep us indoors. So we've got a couple things at play that we're dealing with right now. So we have a big shield of rain drifting over to the I-95 corridor. A little more intense rain popping up from, say, the Jersey Shore over onto Long Island and southern New England. A couple rumbles of thunder out there even. We also have a cold front that's beginning to charge in across the eastern Great Lakes. You see that lightning there popping up. That is something we will continue to follow into this evening. The severe weather risk is very isolated, if not barely on the table. So not too worried about that. It's just going to be very wet. But on the off chance, you know, just be aware that lightning still does.

0: start to kick off the East Coast by about sunset into the early overnight hours. Couple pockets of showers, that cold front that we're tracking across the eastern Great Lakes does bring some rain striped across central PA into West New York, but expecting to see that maybe fizzle as we move into tomorrow morning, which means that window to maybe get the brunch in, go for a walk outside. If maybe, you know, it's Mother's Day weekend and I have to double check, but there's a lot of college graduations happening. And maybe we do have that. Always seems to land on Mother's Day weekend. Mine was Mother's Day weekend. So come tomorrow, we might be able to thread the needle between some of those showers into the early afternoon. But scattered coverage returns for the I-95 DC to Boston, closing out the day on Sunday. Not a total washout. That does change going into Monday. I will say that in terms of what we've been following this weekend, today and tomorrow, Monday looks to be the wettest, especially at the start of the day. This is where that cold front really starts to sink its teeth into the I-95 corridor. Pockets of heavy rain, downpours, that lingers through about midday on Monday, and then we'll see that push offshore. Scattered showers, maybe a little break in the cloud as we close out the day Monday, but still, between now and midweek, expecting to see another inch, perhaps inch or two of rain possible. Now, with that cold front does come some cooler temperatures. Not dramatically cold. We're not returning to an old season like we haven't had in the past, right? But the mornings will be chilly. 30s, 40s on the board. Now, note these temperatures are not too close to the freeze mark, so that is some good news. I do think maybe some isolated areas across the interior northeast through the valleys, we could get close to freezing, but overall, we should stay above that mark, especially on the I-95 corridor. So if you're doing planting this weekend, looks okay. Now, come Tuesday, sunshine is out. Temperatures are in the mid-60s, very mid-May, and then rain does return by about midweek. So you want to keep the umbrellas closed come Thursday. We've got another storm that is going to move in. Starts over the Great Lakes Tuesday, then across the interior northeast on Wednesday, finally settling up for the East Coast on Thursday. The Pentagon releasing new UFO files to the public, which were classified for nearly 80 years. Avi Loeb is a Harvard science professor, and he joined Weather Command Weekend this morning to discuss these new files and if we truly are alone on Earth.
1: Let me start with the idea that we are probably not at the top of the food chain, you know, because there are 100 billion stars in the Milky Way galaxy alone, and there are about 100 billion galaxies like it in the observable volume of the universe. So assuming that we are the most accomplished civilization that ever lived, that Elon Musk was the most accomplished space entrepreneur since the Big Bang, is really arrogant. You know, what we should do to figure out who our neighbors are is look around us. And if there are objects that look unfamiliar, that appear to be technological, you know, that would actually educate us about capabilities that we don't have. So it's very exciting to look at such evidence. And I salute President Trump for taking the initiative on releasing it. And I'm looking forward to additional data. Obviously, nowadays, there are sensors that are much more sensitive than those that were employed decades ago. The question is, what do they show? What are these satellites that are monitoring the Earth showing? And of course, that data is more sensitive because these are classified sensors being used right now. But all in all, I'm very much excited to help government figure out what these objects are, including taking more data as the Galileo Project is doing.
2: You mentioned that we aren't at the top of the food chain. That might be a little bit unsettling for some folks to hear at home. And with the release of these files, what should the average person take away from all of this?
1: That life can be interesting if you're driven by curiosity, if you don't pretend to be the adult in the room that knows the answer in advance. And actually, that's what science is all about, being curious. But you don't find this curiosity in many adults because they don't take risks. They prefer to believe in things that are already known rather than imagine that there are important things that we don't know. But, you know, what I learned throughout my career, which spans about half a century in physics, is that our knowledge is an island. in an ocean of ignorance. You know, we don't even know what 95% of the universe is made of. We call it dark stuff, you know, dark matter, dark energy. So there is a lot for us to learn, not to speak about that. The question

0: question, are we alone, is the most romantic question in science. Just like in a blind date, we just don't know who the dating partner is. There is a possibility that we'll be friendly, but there is also a possibility that the dating partner on a blind date would be a serial killer. And so we need to check what is out there rather than bury our head in the sand and say we don't want to look out.
1: Well, dovetailing off of that, if, in your opinion, if we aren't at the top of the food chain, should we be concerned as a civilization?
0: Well, I think it will bring us to a better place, just like President Reagan said, because we are all in the same boat, all humans. Right now, if you look around, you listen to the news, we're engaged in a lot of conflicts with each other on this rock that we were born on. And that's a very limited view, because if we realize that we have a neighbor, it's just like someone knocking on the front door of your home. Suddenly, all the loud arguments within your family quiet down, because you realize there is someone else out there. And so I expect that if we do find that we have a neighbor, well, first of all, we will change our priorities. Instead of investing $2.4 trillion in military budgets, maybe we'll spend some comparable amounts of money on space exploration and imagine what is possible within 1,000 years, 1,000,000 years. You know, the age of the universe is 13.8 billion years. And the sun was formed only in the last one third of cosmic history. So we are late to the cosmic party. It takes the Voyager spacecraft, you know, less than 1 billion years to cross the entire galaxy. So they could have arrived here before we were, before humanity even existed. And we just need to learn. You know, it's a learning experience of who is in our neighborhood rather than assume that we are the best and that ever existed. You know, we thought that we are the center of the universe. That's definitely not true. The Vatican admitted that in 1992.
2: Well, one final reminder, tomorrow is Mother's Day. Now, hopefully by now you have the brunch plans and the flowers ordered. Maybe you're doing dinner. Well, don't forget, you've got to get a card also. I've got my Mother's Day gift and card ready to go, although unfortunately this weekend I won't see my mom. But, you know, not everybody gets the chance to be with their mother on Mother's Day weekend. So, you know, definitely thinking of those who cannot be with their moms, but also to taking a moment to think about them and celebrate all that they do for us. About 130 million Mother's Day cards are sent every year, by the way. I mean, the post office is busy. But Mother's Day is expected to be not too bad across the country. The overall spending for this Mother's Day weekend is about $38 billion. That is quite impressive. The National Retail Federation saying that we'll spend an average of about $285 on gifts. And without giving it away to my mom, that's awfully close to about what I've spent. But we do have some sunshine. The West Coast looks fabulous, right? We've got high pressure building in. Temperatures are warm. We've got that heat settling up for tomorrow. It's really kind of the kickoff of this prolonged stretch into the upcoming week. So we do have those heat alerts up on the board. Don't forget Phoenix, across parts of California. The big focus, I think, is going to be across parts of the plains and then threading the needle between rain that's going to return for the I-95 corridor and the East Coast. Look at our temperatures. 70s, even 80s on the board down into D.C. and Philadelphia. Boston, too, will stay mostly dry to start. So I do think that Mother Nature, maybe rightfully so, is giving herself a very nice day tomorrow, with the exception of the plains, because this is where we do have that severe weather risk. This has been upgraded across Texas, Dallas, Fort Worth, down the I-35 corridor into Waco, Austin, where large hail will be a big concern. The timing here is more so for the afternoon into the evening. So have those Fox Weather app downloaded. Make sure the alerts are turned on. But temperatures will be toasty. We'll continue to track.
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10: Hey, welcome to Park Places, everybody. I'm Bob Van Dillon, and if you've seen Park on Fox Weather, you know Abby Hornacek takes adventure to a whole new level. Well, we've got a wonderful episode of Park today, but stick around for Park Places. On it, we're going to be taking you behind the scenes and beyond the trails as Abby dives into the stories, the people, and the wild beauty that makes our national parks unforgettable. Today, she's heading to the underground to explore the world's longest cave system, Mammoth Cave National Park. Abby, you went to Kentucky.
11: Yeah.
10: A lot of things to do right there by the cave.
11: Who would have thought that the world's longest cave system is in Kentucky?
10: Yeah.
11: The world's. Not the country's, the world's.
10: Amazing.
11: Yeah, it was really awesome. Good experience. Kentucky is such a cool place. You got the Bourbon Trail. You have the Louisville Slugger Museum. So many things to do, like you said, outside of the park.
10: Yeah, and talk about the Louisville area. Obviously, you get the Derby, but it's not just that. You've got the Bourbon, and you've got other cars that you can drive around, too.
11: That's right. Corvettes. Who doesn't want to do that?
10: Wait till you see this. It's going to be great. Let's take a look.

0: on this edition of Parked. The beautiful state of Kentucky, famous for Corvettes, baseball bats, bourbon and brandy, and the world's longest known cave system. Would you be my
1: light? We'll put you and me to work.
0: We find our way to a true underground wonder, Mammoth Cave National Park. Baby, when we're together,
2: I feel all right. These birds are just so serene. I could listen to this all day long.
0: We dive right into its mysterious, yet comforting, existence. And then wind up with some new friends as I step into the shoes of a farmhand.
3: Wow. But you are doing great.
0: Plus, I earned the name Leadfoot. We go to Bowling Green, and I drive over 110 miles per hour in a car that feels like something out of the future.
4: Oh my gosh, the adrenaline.
5: Parked with Abby Hornacek and Abby Hornacek, Louisville Slugger.
0: This is Parked.

We made it to the Bluegrass State. Nestled primarily in Edmondson County, Kentucky, Mammoth Cave is one of the most fascinating gems in the area. In addition to deep river valleys and rolling hills, is a cave that was first discovered in the late 1790s that flaunts a large diversity of plants and wildlife. And that's why we're here. Of course, there are so many interesting things about Kentucky, and we'll get to a lot of them. But it's this dark, intriguing cave made up of more than 400 miles of interlinking paths and cave systems that make Kentucky and this national park so unique. So we thought, for this season of Parked, why not investigate the wonder of Mammoth Cave?

0: We landed in Louisville and would soon make our way to the park. But first, we hit another type of trail, the Kentucky Bourbon Trail. Mammoth Cave National Park is in Kentucky. Kentucky is known for its bourbon. Right now, we are on the Kentucky Bourbon Trail, which has over 40 distilleries. But we found one that does things a little bit differently. They use bourbon barrels, but let's go find out what Copper & Kings is making inside. Hey, how's it going?
1: Good,
0: Abby.
1: Good, Drew.
0: Nice to meet you, Drew. Can you tell me a little bit about where we are?
1: Yes, so behind us we have our full distillery production area. We can also show you the barrel cellar where we age and use Kentucky bourbon barrels. And we play music to our barrels 24/7.
0: Play music to your barrels?
1: Play music to the barrels. It's a whole vibe. It serves a purpose as well.

0: You guys do make brandy. Why did you choose to do that when you're on the Kentucky Bourbon Trail?
1: Brandy has been around before America became America. Early immigrants were distilling spirits from fruit. George Washington made the stuff. Ben Franklin drank it. They were all brandy connoisseurs. And we are digging back into that history, and we're just kind of putting our spin on it.
0: Do you mind if we taste some and you can tell me
1: what
0: goes on in there?
1: Yeah, absolutely.
2: That looks better. Dude, I know, it's amazing how good these berries are.
1: This is where we do all of our distillation using pure copper pot stills.
0: Why copper?
1: So copper naturally detoxifies alcohol, but it naturally pulls your sulfide aromatics out of alcohol, leaving the good flavors behind. We're going to put a set amount of our base wine in, grape or apple based, and then we're going to distill that once, creating what's known as low wine, and then distill that a second time. The steam will feed in, temperature is going to start to rise. Alcohol, it's a lighter weight molecule. So distillation's no magic trick. All we need to do is hit 173.1 degrees. It's then going to feed over into this horizontal copper chamber. That is the condenser. So all we're doing is separating the alcohol from that heavier liquid, where it'll then start bubbling over in the glass chamber right there. And that is where we monitor the aroma, the flavor, the alcohol content.
0: So after it goes into this magic little container, what happens from there?
1: That is the center cut of that second distillation run. That's what we put into the barrels. That's what we put into the bottle. That is your finished product.
3: Oh, yeah.
1: And we do all of our barrel aging in the cellar where the music plays 24/7. So we'll head down there now.
0: Usually works down here?
1: So down here in the barrel room, this is the production team's domain. This is where all of our barrels spend most of their life aging, listening to music 24/7.
0: The brandy ages, but the production team stays young because they're constantly listening to music.
1: Always. Easier to roll the barrels.
0: Why do you play the music to the barrels?
1: We need the barrel to hold the brandy a little bit lighter and not bear hug it quite as much. So we age in a more temperate environment, but we still need the brandy to move a little bit. And instead of coming down here and rolling 500-pound barrels over and over and over, we installed 6 subwoofers and 20 elevated speakers to hit our barrels nonstop with low-frequency bass and sound to create on the inner wall of the barrel just a little bit of constant movement.
0: That's genius.
1: It is a technique that has been used before. We've definitely put it front and center in our brand. So we've got it all aging here, but we can head upstairs and do a little tasting.
0: All right. The magic words, tasting.
1: We always start our tours here, the tasting portion, with a pour of the 90 proof American brandy.
0: All right, cheers. Ooh.
1: First sip is always like sticking your toe in the pool. Grape brandy is going to sit on your palate more like bourbon. Apple brandy is going to sit on your palate with a little bit of that kind of rye whiskey feel to
0: it. This is sitting really well. This one's your favorite.
1: The Butchertown Reserve, honoring the neighborhood that we find ourselves in here, which is one of Louisville's oldest neighborhoods. Butchertown has been home to slaughterhouses and stockyards dating all the way back to 1796.
0: All right, cheers.
1: Cheers.
0: Ooh.
1: But that one you keep kind of smacking your jaws, that one just stays with you.
0: Yeah.
1: Good long finish on that one.
0: It hits you. We drank the brandy at Copper and Kings, and I now feel like a brandy queen. Cheers.
1: Cheers. All right, Abby, music in your brandy.
0: Yes.
1: How about that?
0: I mean, this is, I love Kentucky. Obviously, is known for its bourbon trail. We went the brandy route, and this is actually where I learned what angel share was.
4: It's amazing to me.
0: Yeah, so you have a gap in between. So they age it in bourbon barrels. That's why we thought this would be unique.
4: Right.
0: And this happens with different liquors as well, but it's the amount that evaporates off the top, and so they say that the angels drank some of it.
4: Understood.
0: Some tipsy angels.
4: Exactly. And the thing I love the best was, oh yeah, we have to heat it up to 107.1 degrees.
0: Yeah, very exact.
4: It's like, okay, yeah, everybody knows that. That's the exact number right there. But it turned out it looked pretty good. You had a couple of, all right, let's just be honest. How many takes did it get that for you to do?
0: Are you asking if I drink a lot of brandy?
4: No, I was just saying that it looked a little looser at the end of that segment.
0: Nah, I don't always take a full sip because I have to be able to operate. But yeah, it is interesting. I never really drank brandy before.
4: Right.
0: So it, as I had mentioned, it was a different experience for me. Mm-hmm. And I couldn't tell you the tasting notes. I'm going to have to taste more. I heard that you were going to bring brandy to the show. That's the only reason I showed up.
4: Apparently. That's afterwards. You can't do it while we're still taping this thing.
0: That's true. Yeah. See, now you know why I didn't take multiple sips.
4: Absolutely. So listen, there's more to come. Keep it tuned here for more Parked.
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4: Welcome back. This is Park Places with Bob Van Dillen and Abby Hornacek. It's great to see you one more time. And I'll tell you this, you just got done with your brandy tour. Now I'm thinking you're going into the cave itself, but You were totally sober.
0: Yeah, they did not have to carry me down into the cave. I was able to walk on my own 2 feet. So that was good news.
4: I mean, it's good. It has to be. You have to go underground.
0: Yeah.
4: So let's check it out.
6: Right now, we are headed to a cave tour at Mammoth Cave National Park. And you know what? This park is way more than just caves. Look at this. All this beautiful greenery.
12: This was a perfect moment to take in the breathtaking surroundings.
13: That's what you call a daddy long legs. It's my nickname because of my long legs.
12: This episode of Parked takes us to a complex labyrinth that's boasted as the world's longest known cave system, and it sits right beneath the state of Kentucky.
14: Echo!
12: That place, Mammoth Cave National Park.
15: You're not going in?
14: I might. Don't tempt me, man.
12: One of the first things that we see when we come into the entrance is this. Why does this happen?
16: So there's a natural spring located just above the historic entrance, and it's naturally fed from rainfall, which we've had a bit of the last couple of days. So that's why you're seeing the waterfall.
12: It's so crazy being in here because it's so dark, you can't see what's next. And it makes it that much more of a unique experience.
16: So imagine how brave the first visitors to this area of the cave had to be.
12: Who were those visitors?
16: So the first known explorers of Mammoth Cave were Native Americans. We know that they used the cave from approximately 4,000 to 2,300 years ago. We don't really know why they stopped using the cave fairly suddenly. But we see evidence of their travels through the cave. There are artifacts that have been found. Petroglyphs along the walls, so various things like that.
12: What did they use the cave for?
16: Well, we know that they came into the cave to collect a mineral called gypsum. It has medicinal properties.
12: Every step that I take, I'm continually more impressed because it gets narrow and then it gets wide and then it gets tall and then it gets short. I just can't imagine the people who found this thing. And if you work here, I would get lost. I have to ask Jessica if she's ever gotten lost. When the Native Americans came to this cave, did they just keep exploring? How did they know where to go?
16: Well, we know that they explored several miles of Mammoth Cave just from the evidence that we found throughout the years. There have been cane reed torches, which would have been their only source of light inside the cave. Mm. That's how we know that they were here. Mainly, the exploration that led to the discovery of most of our tour routes happened in the 1800s. Let's get down here to the rotunda. That'll make more sense.
12: Okay.

0: Jessica, something that I was really curious about before coming here was just how these caves formed. I mean, we started up there, it was really narrow, and then it starts to widen. You kind of get this picture that maybe there was something flowing through here. You see a lot of water.
1: Yeah, so Mammoth Cave was actually carved out by water. The area that we're in right now, the water moved through fairly rapidly with great force. That's how we get these bigger passageways that don't have much dripstone formation.
0: Mm-hmm. Yeah, you don't have to duck in here.
1: Not yet, no. Mammoth Cave is in a karst geological area, meaning that a weakened form of carbonic acid leached through the soil, and the limestone is what you see in the cave. But just above that is a sandstone cap rock. That sandstone cap rock formed a protective layer, but the water was still able to leach through some portions, and that's how we wind up with cave passageways.
0: This is kind of the first big room that we've seen so far.
1: Mm-hmm. This is one of the larger rooms on the historic route. Mammoth Cave was one of the main producers of saltpeter, which is used as a main ingredient in black gunpowder. And we all know that the War of 1812 was ongoing in the early 1800s. What you would have seen back then would have been a large pump operation in this area behind you. There were several leaching vats like this one where the water would have trickled down through a filtration system.
0: So if we take a few steps this way, I mean, this looks like a well-run operation. How many people would have been working?
1: There were several men working down here. And, of course, we do have to remember that during this time, those were enslaved individuals working in this area of the cave.
2: It's so quiet. I mean, you really could sit here for a while and think about life, because no one's bothering you down here.
0: This really helps you conceptualize just how long these caves are. Mm-hmm. Because look at that. I mean, come on.
1: This tunnel itself will continue on for a couple more miles. But are you ready for this? The cave itself is 420 miles in length.
0: 420 miles?
1: 420 miles.
0: How long have people been exploring that to find that many tunnels?
1: Well, that's not all. There's still more.
0: Wow. We got a staircase.
1: Yeah.
0: This is exciting.
1: So we're about to head into the Gothic Avenue area of Mammoth Cave.
0: Check this out. Echo! I've been waiting to do that the whole time. There is stuff all over the walls.
1: So most of the names that you see on the ceiling would have belonged to the affluent visitors who would have made their way into Mammoth Cave in the 1800s. This is all historical graffiti, and back in those days, it was quite a feat to reach Mammoth Cave. You would either have to travel here by stagecoach or in later years on the railroad. We can actually highlight one of those signatures that would have belonged to an enslaved man here in the 1800s, Stephen Bishop. He was an enslaved cave guide who was fearless.
3: According to the National Park Service, Bishop arrived at Mammoth Cave around 1838. After Franklin Gorin purchased the property, Bishop would become the guide for tourists and join their exploration group. Although the cave was eventually purchased by a man named John Crogan, Bishop would stay on board and continue his guide duties.
1: Stephen would also come here on his days off because when he was in the cave, he had more freedom. And he would actually explore unknown parts of the cave. Stephen was the first modern human to go across what we now call the bottomless pit. It's a vertical shaft a little farther down the route, but it's almost 200 feet in depth, and he shimmied across on a ladder.
0: Is this a column that's still forming?
1: So that column might have some minimal growth, but this area of the cave typically is not going to have as much water coming through the roof. Mm-hmm. So this column might be at its peak length. As you can see, there is still some water filtering through this area of the cave. There's just a bit of water there on the end of that stalactite.
0: Keeps history, keeps going.
4: Stalactites and stalagmites are still in formation.
5: Will that ever fall?
4: Let's hope not.
5: I hope not either.
6: So you got out of the cave. Interesting, 420 miles, and you did the whole thing.
7: The whole entire thing, Bob. Yep, this is the brandy fueled us to walk all 420 miles. You know, that's a good point. There's so much of the tunnel system that we aren't able to explore. So I think what's there? You know, you have so many different aspects of wildlife and the climate down there. It's damp, it's dark, it echoes. They had to go and put lights in there because you can't see anything. It also makes you wonder what people had to live down there. Yeah. You know,
6: it's amazing. And if you look at the graffiti, it's tagged 1837.
7: Yeah, graffiti.
6: did you find yourself reading the graffiti and trying to figure out who wrote this?
7: Yeah,
6: this
7: I'm thinking incredible. Who would do this? And then it almost makes it hit differently when you see that year. I'm like, oh, you can see what people's handwriting looks like.
6: And you talk about bravery going in there with that electricity. You've got the torch.
7: Yes.
6: Like you're in the Brady Bunch going through the caves in Hawaii.
7: And how you get back. I'm sure there was a system to leave goldfish behind to make sure you follow the
6: breadcrumbs, right? But yeah, no, it was fascinating to see, and I didn't realize it's the world's longest cave system. 420 miles is no joke.
7: 420 miles in Kentucky.
6: Yeah, amazing.
7: This is, we're talking the whole world. You're telling me there's no place in Europe with a longer cave system? No, we own it.
6: We own it, baby, and people above don't even know sometimes.
7: No.
6: So great. Hey, stick around. More park.
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6: Welcome back to Park Places, everybody. Bob Van Dillon, Abby Hornacek, and In this segment right here, you're out of the cave, but you're doing some farmhand work.
7: Yep, we're milking a cow, and I love the family who runs this dairy farm, so I'm excited for people to see it.
6: I can't wait for you to look at it, too, because I was watching it the other day, and I was like, that's some dang good-looking ice cream.
7: Yo, yeah, and you'll see why.
6: It's going to be great. Check it out.
3: Mammoth Cave National Park features more than 130 different species in the cave itself, something you don't really think about until you're down there.

0: And something that's also proudly shared by the National Park Service is the fact there are so many popular sites in the underground maze. Like the Drapery Room. And it's exactly what it sounds like. And how about the frozen Niagara? This natural beauty remains one of the most famous sites in Mammoth Cave. The walls look like a waterfall made of limestone. This site was discovered in 1923, and as you probably guessed, it's named after the view of Niagara Falls in New York. Since there is so much to see, we make our way out of the inner dwellings of the cave system with one thing in mind: to pick up where we left off tomorrow. But for now, we'll jump over to a special place just a stone's throw away from Mammoth Cave, a place with a distinct connection to the park. Our next stop is a very sweet treat for the parks team. Behind me is Cheney's Dairy Barn. It's a fourth generation farm, and they do a lot of things here. But something to note is their cows produce the milk for the ice cream that is sold inside of Mammoth Cave National Park. Nice in here. I am really excited for this because we are going to throw it back to the original way you milk a cow. And to help me do that is Dory here. Dory, I hear that you are the cow whisperer.
1: I love my cows and I spend a lot of time with them. So as far as whispering goes, I'm pretty loud.
0: Can you just tell me a little bit of the history of Cheney's Dairy Barn?
1: Absolutely. So we have been a farm here since 1888. And then in 1940, my grandfather, Jim Cheney, brought the first two Jersey cows home. We've been a dairy farm ever since.
0: And who is this?
1: This is Sugar.
0: So she's going to be giving us the milk today.
1: She is. Yeah.
0: Are you going to teach me how to do this?
1: Absolutely.
0: Okay.
1: Gently squeeze off the top here. And what you're doing is all of the milk is now in that teat canal. And then you're just going to pull down, if I can get it. There you go.
0: I'm here, my friend.
1: And you're going to kind of feel when it's
0: gets
1: there.
0: There
1: you
0: the
1: go.
0: Bucket.
1: She milks about 100 pounds a day, so there's plenty to share.
0: And I'm afraid of hurting her.
1: Gentle but firm.
0: Wow. Today.
1: You are doing great.
0: Thank you.
1: That is very, very good.
0: You're a good teacher.
2: The average cow at Cheney's gets milked 2 to 5 times a day by a robot.

0: Dairy Farm produces over 1,200 gallons of ice cream a week. So we couldn't leave the farm without tasting that final product. And for that, we met up with the owner, Carl Chaney. What is Tabitha here making?
1: Well, she's making Rocky Road today. As a matter of fact, the ice cream is ready to be pulled. And so now she's going to go ahead and start pulling the ice cream.
0: The ice cream's in here already?
1: Yes, ma'am. We put 5 gallons of our ice cream mix in there, and it's almost a 16% butterfat ice cream. It's kind of like a saucer. You're going to put the lid on it.
0: Don't tell me to put a lid on it. You put a lid on it.
1: You put a lid on it.
0: You guys make a lot of things here.
1: Yes, ma'am.
0: It's great.
1: Forks, tubs.
0: I think this is the place to be. I need all the ingredients. Mmm. That's some good Rocky Road right there.
1: Of course it is.
0: Oh, wow.
2: After a full day around the area, we went back to our hotel to rest up with another day of trails and adventure right around the corner. The next morning kicks off another wonderful opportunity inside of Mammoth Cave National Park, but this time we'd be above ground.
0: Despite its name, Mammoth Cave National Park is more than just caves. In fact, there are over 80 miles of surface trails around this park, and we are going to explore the Echo River Spring Trail first.

0: The day started as curious as always.
1: Why are there glass panels here on the bridge?
2: So Echo River Spring Trail is one of the newest trails in the park, and it's fully accessible. So these glass panels offer our visitors who use wheelchairs the opportunity to view the river a bit less obstructed.
1: I love that. This is why our national parks are so great. Accessible for everyone.

0: This is so stunning. And it makes sense why this was designated as a UNESCO World Heritage Site and an International Biosphere Reserve. But technically, why was it awarded those things?
1: Well, we actually have such an enormous variety of plant and animal species located inside the park, some of which are found nowhere else on Earth. We're actually the only place on Earth that you can see the Kentucky cave shrimp.
0: Are they in the rivers? How do you find them?
1: It's not uncommon for visitors to the lower levels of the cave to potentially see a crayfish, but the Kentucky cave shrimp are rather small, so it is kind of hard to see those.
2: These creatures inhabit the Roaring River in Mammoth Cave and were first discovered in 1901. Speaking of the river, water is a prevalent feature in this park. We can be stronger.
0: So we made it to the Echo River Spring. What job does this spring have in making the caves?
1: So this is the area where the underground water system meets the above ground water system, so to speak. This is a tributary to Green River. And typically what you would see here on a day, if it had not been raining for the previous two, would be very clear water that had a very stark greenish coloring to it. The water that is currently flowing through the deepest levels of Mammoth Cave and creating new passageways even as we speak has to make its way to the surface, and this is one of the ways that it does so.
0: Is that why we just could be exploring forever and not find the end of this cave system?
1: Well, it would take millions of years for additional cave passageways to be carved out, but there are some that are currently underwater, so eventually explorers will be able to get to those.

0: lovely walk. That took us no time.
1: This is the scenic overlook on the Green River Bluffs Trail. So what we are seeing here is an aerial view of the work of Green River over millions of years.
0: What a stunning vista.
1: It is quite nice.
2: All right, how about that? So you're milking cows, you're walking around too, but then you're looking at other animals. I didn't even know there's Kentucky cave shrimp.
0: I know. You think, oh, it's just a cave. No, there's the terrestrial aspect, there's the aquatic aspect. So visitors really get such a varied experience. Mm-hmm. And that cow, I am so grateful to that. I was like, can I come back and visit? I will work as your farmhand, please. The fact that they make this ice cream by hand for the national park, it's
2: right.
0: I love it.
2: How did it taste? And
0: delicious.
2: How many takes did it take to do that?
0: I was like, we got to do this 100 more times. I got to taste each one of them just to make sure.
2: I mean, it was so fun to watch, too, because the fact that they're supplying the entire region right there with their own ice cream.
0: Yes.
2: That's huge.
0: I learned a lot about farming, just how much our farmers mean to us. Mm-hmm. And, you know, these national parks, you don't really think about businesses operating in and around them. And we got that full experience with the Cheney Dairy Bar.
2: And the cows, they have to be milked 2 to 5 times a day.
0: Yeah. They line up. They want to be milked. They line up and they're excited about it.
2: I can picture like, come on, man. I'm waiting over here for 5 hours. I need to be milked one more time. Give me a break over here.
0: You would be a very sassy cow, Bob.
2: It's probably standing up waiting like this. But yeah, I mean, that looked like fun. But when you're walking around, you see the headwaters of the water that drips down into the caves themselves. Mm-hmm. That's just fascinating.
0: Yeah, the way that depending on the different time of day, the sun is shining on the water, you get these reflections. It's gorgeous.
2: So stick around. There's more.
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2: Welcome back. This is Park Places, everybody. I'm Bob Van Dillen along with Abby Hornacek. And this clip coming up right here, you did two things that I want to do. You got the Corvettes and the Louisville Sluggers.
0: Yeah, you can throw your bat in the back of your Corvette. It's a perfect, we hacked the system.
2: I watched you driving this thing, and you're no slouch.
0: No. You were Thank burning you. I would like to think it was a home run.
2: Yeah, very good. She was burning up the rubber. She was taking cuts with the baseball bat. Check it out.
10: After our hike, we said farewell to the beauty and calmness of the park, and we traded it in for something pretty exhilarating and quite the extreme.
0: We're in Bowling Green, where every single Corvette in the world is made. It's only about 20 miles away from Mammoth Cave National Park. And since Mammoth Cave has such a long cave system, that affects the surrounding area as well, making this area highly susceptible to sinkholes. In fact, back in 2014, 8 Corvettes over at the museum fell into a sinkhole. But you know what? That was not enough to break the spirit of this place. They still make Corvettes, and they want us to drive them.

0: All right, I can't embarrass myself. These people are professionals.
1: My driving instructor, Griff, was in the lead car, and my job was to keep up with him. But that proved to be quite the task.
0: Keep off grass. The thing they're worried about is people keeping off the grass. Here we go. Woo! Did I just drift? I have to remember that this is not a video game. Bring it on. Ooh. All right, we're back in the game.
1: As I really got going, those keep off the grass signs started to make a little more sense.
0: Who let me drive this car? Dancing on the ceiling. I can't stop this feeling. Cause you make me feel. Whoopsie. No one saw that. No one saw that. All right, we're good, we're good. That was fun. Oh my gosh, the adrenaline. Because every time you go around a corner, you kind of have to slow down, but I wasn't slowing down. I was kind of going faster, and you kind of drift behind around the corner. I can't even talk because I am so excited. I think I might be hooked. Woo! Through the dirt.
1: As our time in Kentucky started to come to a close, there was one final stop we needed to make before heading out of town.
0: When you hear Louisville, you might automatically think of the Louisville Slugger. Well, we are at the Louisville Slugger Museum and Factory to learn all about how the iconic American wood bat is made.
1: Our tour guide, Johnny, was ready to show us around.
0: What is the history of the Louisville Slugger?
2: That came along in 1884 when the son of the family, a kid named Bud Hillrich, became infatuated with baseball, made himself a baseball bat, and it turns out that it was a pretty good one. The professional team in Louisville at that time, the Louisville Eclipse, found out that there was this kid who could make baseball bats. The star player of the day had a bat made. It was sort of an endorsement. Pretty soon, the family was no longer making butter churns and pork trails and bedposts because more people wanted baseball bats. We can show you how it was done.
0: Okay, I'm going to take you up on that.
2: Let's go. This is a lathe like what Bud Hillrich would have used to make the first one. The main difference is that his, of course, was run on steam, but the process for making the bats are pretty much the same.
0: Where do you get the wood?
2: Well, it comes from an area of Pennsylvania on the border of Pennsylvania and New York. That's just where the best woods for the bats grow. They're all 37 inches long. Somewhere inside there is a bat.
0: And, yes.
2: So we're going to find it.
0: So after the bats come out of the machine, where do they go next?
2: They're ready to get a finish put on them, and that happens around the back. These are the machines that these days will put the player's information on it. Here's one that you might know that was just made. I don't know this player, but...
0: Oh my gosh, you're kidding. I was like, wait, who is that? That's me. You guys made me a bat. It's Team Parked. And you know what? I always hit with this facing up.
2: That a girl.
0: That's
2: the way it gets done. This model actually is based on one of our more popular models, the M110, which was actually the bat that was used by Mickey Mantle. And before you get out of here today, I would be a disservice to you if we didn't show you

0: If you're a baseball fan, this is like backstage at the Vatican, because no room exists like this one anywhere on the planet.
1: No, it doesn't.
0: Jackie Robinson, Mickey Mantle's, any player you can name, certainly of the 20th century, who did anything of significance offensively. One of my favorite happens to deal with this one. This is the P-72. Cal Ripken Jr. preferred the P-72. So did Pudge Rodriguez. So did Robin Yount. Of course, those guys are all in the Hall of Fame.
1: Yep.
0: The newest member of the Hall of Fame. Derek Jeter used the P-72 exclusively. He had 12,602 at-bats with the big league Yankees, to say nothing of his years in the minor leagues, all using the model that you're holding there.
1: Johnny, I mean this from the bottom of my heart. Just spending time with you guys here and learning all about the process and the history. It's American made, it's family owned, and there is so much care and craft that goes into each bat. It has been incredible and such an amazing addition to the park. So Johnny, thank you.
2: You ready?
1: I'll hit you if I swing from there. There you go. We explored the world's longest known cave system. We drove a sports car. I milked a cow. And we created our very own Louisville Slugger. I think it's safe to say we hit this one out of the park. This has been Mammoth Cave. We'll see you next time on Park. Am I with Trez?
2: Yeah.
1: Okay. I mean, as you can see, this place has insanely rich nature. Does that make sense? No. I got a little splatter on my nose. So Sugar just left a little sugar on my face. She decided to have an accident. So while I was milking her. So, does that mean she likes being? Sure feels good to me. That was insane! Sure feels good to me when you look at me, when you come my way and I can take it. All right.
2: There you go.
1: I see one flower.
3: Take 20. Mark.
1: That hurt my ego. Take 20.

0: got these really bad rains. And mm-hmm. so what we were supposed to do got flooded. Oh. So they're like, why don't we go to the Corvette Museum, which I didn't know was in Kentucky. Mm-hmm. And they let me just whip this thing around. And I thought it was, you know, it wasn't an oval. So I'm flooring it. You know those, I love Dave and Buster's. And yeah. you know those games, those car driving games? Mm-hmm. You can do whatever you want and you just float off and then it like puts you
1: it
0: back on.
1: Resets you where yeah. you're supposed to be.
0: I kept forgetting this is real life. So I'm like flooring it. I'm trying to turn around the curves. I did skid into the grass.
1: I know.
0: And I was like, oh, my gosh, actually, I need to be careful.
1: What were your thoughts in your head? Because when you're going in there, were you fishtailing? What happened?
0: Well, yeah. First of all, I was like, I'm going to drift around these curves. Like, who do I think I am? Of course I'm not going to do that. I'm not a professional driver. But then I hit a patch of grass and my back tires just go whoosh. And I'm like, oh, my gosh, there's a wall right there. Yeah, that felt a little scary.
1: Well, they have signs up there now because of you. Stay off the grass. I thought that was hilarious.
0: Yeah.
1: I was like, I know what would have gone through my head. I'd be like, okay.
0: You have so much power. And then I'm like, you know what? Nobody give me power. I will do too much with my power, I think.
1: That was a lot. So you went from there to the Louisville Slugger Bat Museum.
0: Yeah.
1: I mean, to me, I watched that because I've been to Louisville before and I've seen the bat on top of the building leaning up there. Never walked inside. They've got a museum with the bats from the greats.
0: Oh, yeah. I mean, to be able to hold the bats that some of, like you said, the mm-hmm. best baseball players of all time yeah. held in their hands. I'm like, ooh, talk about power.
1: I know.
0: I'm like, let's get into a batting cage. I want to take this thing for a spin. But when you're around such greatness and athletes and you feel inspired. And the fact that Louisville is such a traditional company mm-hmm. and have been making bats for years and years and
1: right.
0: years. It was a special experience.
1: It doesn't get any more American than that.
0: No. And that bat you were explaining in the beginning,
1: yeah.
0: it's massive. You can see it from the highway.
1: Is it made
0: huge.
1: Of wood? It can't be. I mean, you
0: I don't remember.
1: I did try to pick it up
0: to take a swing with that bat, and it was only a little bit too heavy.
1: All right there, Paul Bunyan. You took some cuts, though, and the bat that you had, were you taking swings with the one they made you?
0: Yeah, not the one. They sent me that one, but
1: yeah.
0: I did watch that one be made, which was really, it was really cool. And I think when you go to any factory, I mean, the brandy, mm-hmm. you're watching the brandy being made. You're watching these bats being made. It gives you so much more respect for the craft
1: mm-hmm.
0: of it because you buy something in a store, you don't really think about it. Oh, and the ice cream.
1: Yeah.
0: We just found a theme of this episode, watching things be made to respect the people who are making them.
1: Yeah, it is terrific. And just to sum it up with the cave, how far deep did you guys go? Did they clock it out mile-wise?
0: They didn't clock it out mile-wise. Well, it's 420.
1: Yeah, that's total.
0: Yeah, we went deep into it, and mm-hmm. the ranger we were with was spectacular. She gave a lot of really great information.
1: Right.
0: But yeah, we made it in quite a bit. Enough for it to be spooky.
1: Yeah, it looked it. And when you go in there, you're doing the echoes. Could you hear it bouncing off the walls?
0: Yep, absolutely. You know, we did This Is Parked about 700 times in there.
1: This is parked. What was the atmosphere like down there? Was it cold? Was it humid?
0: It was humid. It was damp. Yeah, it was damp, cold, dark. And it made me want to take a Louisville Slugger and hit some baseballs just to hear the pow.
1: Was there anything that surprised you when you went to those different rooms? You had the curtain room, which I thought was the best.
0: Yeah, I think each room, thinking about, again, the people who are there and how they survived, that's what was most shocking to me.
1: Oh, my gosh. Well, if you like that adventure, there's more to come on Fox Weather. Abby, thank you.
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0: cars, baseball bats, Kentucky brandy, paving. It doesn't get better than that.
1: It really doesn't, Bob. I have to tell you about the Corvette. So yeah. We weren't supposed to do that activity. We had another one planned, but they

0: a park with over 350 miles of hiking trails. It's 6 o'clock in the morning. Spectacular beauty and some of the most dazzling lakes our country has to offer. Nobody gave me a
1: warning. Oh my gosh, there is no way this is real.
0: It's finally time for Rocky Mountain National Park.
2: He's taking me for a walk. That's what's happening.
0: I'm offered the incredible opportunity to walk with wolves.
3: This is crazy.
0: And committed 100%.
2: My goodness. There are 50 on here?
4: There's 50 on there, Abby.
0: Then we head to Boulder, Colorado, where I race the chef at West End Tavern in a wing-eating contest that, let's just say...
4: Mind over matter.
0: Didn't sit quite right.
4: Well, I still see more on your plate.
0: And if the adrenaline wasn't enough this season...
2: I feel like I just ran a marathon.
0: I find myself strapped into the pterodactyl and taking in the amusement found at Cave of the Winds, right in the heart of Colorado. There's thrilling adventure at every turn.
2: Best view in the house.
0: This is Parked.

0: We made it to Colorado. And with that, Colorado Springs would be the first stop. Just 2 hours south of Rocky Mountain National Park, our producers found it fitting to start things off with a special interaction with an animal that has recently been reintroduced to the state. Today we are meeting up with Colorado Wolf Adventures because it is really hard to get up close and personal with wolves. But that is what we are going to do today. And look, we have wolves here. Hello, how's it going?
1: Hi, good.
0: I'm Abby.
1: I'm Judy.
0: Nice to meet you,
1: Judy. Nice to meet you, too.
0: So what is happening right now?
1: So we are taking you on one of our wolf walks. We teach people about just all about wolves, why they shouldn't be pets.
0: Yes. This is not a dog.
1: And why we need them in the wild.
0: Just to clarify, yeah. This is not a dog here. Well, I'm excited to learn. Should we get going?
1: Sure.
0: Okay.
1: Yep. So I'm going to let you hold Spirit here. This is Spirit.
0: Hi, Spirit.
1: He's 7 years old. He was rescued at 10 weeks old from a breeding situation in Iowa. So I want you to put your hand through, all the way through, and then grab on here. There you go. And he'll
0: Let's have some fun, Spirit. Oh, he's taking me for a walk.
1: Yes, he
0: That's
1: is.
0: What's happening.

0: try to fake it. Spirit and I are on the same page here. We're both excited. Don't even bother, try to win the
1: liar. We are like no either. When wolves are in trouble or in danger of being put down, people on the rescue network let rescues know. And if they can take them in, they will. Don't try to fake
0: it, to fake it, to fake it. So you're basically building a pack.
1: You are, yeah. And because wolves are such social creatures, they want to form that bond, and they will.
2: Colorado Wolf Adventures does an amazing job housing these wolves together. In this particular pack, they have Ghost, the alpha, or the leader, and, of course, Spirit, who I started off with today. Each wolf has their own personality and special traits, and being able to keep them together and have them interact with humans takes a special understanding of these often misunderstood predators.
0: Is Spirit hot right now?
1: Because... He is, yes. So wolves feel 35 degrees warmer than we do.
0: 35 yeah. degrees?
2: In the mid-1900s, overhunting of large mammals in Colorado took away the gray wolf's staple diet, so wolves had to find a new food source, dogs, cats, and livestock. Because of that, wolves were eradicated from Colorado in 1943. But within the last year, the Colorado Parks and Wildlife Commission voted unanimously to reintroduce gray wolves back into the state. Under the plan, Colorado would release 10 to 15 wolves each winter over the next 3 to 5 years. This is an iconic spot on this hike and one of Spirit's favorite places to take a rest. They call it Garden of the Gods, and it's also the perfect spot for a few photos.

0: As Spirit and I got more comfortable together, I wanted to see if we could communicate.
1: Oh!
2: Thank you, buddy!
3: Thank you!
4: Thank you!
5: Ghost, he's showing you up.
0: I can't believe he just did that. This experience is remarkable. Just looking at these wolves, they have so many different features that allow them to traverse any kind of land and survive.
5: Wolves also have webbed feet. That actually acts as a snowshoe for them. Their bodies are just so attuned to the world they live in.
1: Yep. How fast can they run?
5: They can run up to 35 miles per hour.
1: I think I want to come back as a wolf.
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0: While we gave Spirit a rest in the shade, I got to meet his brother, Ghost.
1: Hi, Ghost.
15: This is the Alpha.
0: They're both high-content wolf dogs, which means they're a lot of timber wolf and a little bit of Alaskan Malamute. And just like we did with Spirit, Ghost, like a true alpha would, gave us a good howl.
5: So each wolf has a unique howl, just like we have a unique voice, so they know who's talking. If they're separated out in the wild, if they're hunting, whatever, they know who it is. But they'll howl, you know, if another pack is in the area, if humans are around, if they found something to hunt.
15: I love learning about these animals because you see them in the wild, or you see videos of them, but you never can really be this close.
5: Right.
0: Ghost was very gentle and kind, and so was Spirit, which I can attest to because of what happened next.
15: What if I give you a kiss?
5: From this? Yay! He's in love.
1: Oh, wow.
5: That was awesome.
1: Thank you for the kiss, Spirit.
0: It was a little on the slobbery side, but I was grateful for the love. It was starting to get hot, and it was time to head back, so I got my buddy Ghost for the walk down the trail.
3: All right, well, Ghost decided just to take a little break, but he worked hard, so Ghost, thank you.
5: Yeah.
3: And Judy, thank you. You were so incredible. And I learned so much about these animals, and I can't wait to share with other people.
5: Oh, good. And go learn more. That's what we always tell everybody. You know, now that you've learned from us, go do your own research and learn more about what amazing creatures they are.
3: Absolutely. He's ready to go spread the word.
5: He's ready to go.
3: All right. See you guys later.
4: If we're willing to learn.
3: Wolf crossing.
4: No, I should bring
3: Look, he looks both ways before crossing the street.
0: Nestled among the majestic Rocky Mountains in Colorado is a true natural wonder that gives its visitors a breathtaking escape. Spanning the Continental Divide and capturing the essence of the rugged American West is a national park with timeless allure. It's one of the highest in the nation and encompasses soaring peaks, glistening alpine lakes, meadows, and over 300 miles of hiking trails. They call it the Land of Extremes, and we are here to discover it all. Welcome to Rocky Mountain National Park. In 1915, President Woodrow Wilson signed the Rocky Mountain National Park Act, making it America's ninth national park. This natural sanctuary spans a staggering 415 square miles. Over 4.5 million visitors come to experience this captivating landscape every year.
3: We are driving on Trail Ridge Road, which is the highest continuously paved road in the entire United States. My knuckles are white because if you look out this way, I'm not going to take my eyes off the road, but it is just a sheer drop off. It's pretty freaky being this high.
0: Trail Ridge Road spans 48 miles and connects the east and west sides of the park. As it winds up the mountain and above the tree line, visitors experience thrilling Colorado views.
3: If you go back to the years between 1920 and 1932, that is when things get wild because there was the Old Fall River Road, and it was the only motor access throughout the national park, but it was full of hairpin turns, narrow lanes, steep inclines. So we're pretty lucky to be able to do this today, but I mean, this still feels like kind of a dangerous drive if you ask me.

0: I just wanted to pull over for a second to show you how high up we are. So when you look around, you get these panoramic views and just an elite insight to the natural beauty this park has to offer.
1: It's wild to think this area was first explored by people over 11,000 years ago. The Ute Native Americans lived here until the 1700s. The U.S. government acquired the land that is now the park with the Louisiana Purchase in 1803.
0: Trail Ridge Road led us up to this moment. This is one of the four distinct ecosystems in Rocky Mountain National Park. We are at an elevation of 11,796 feet, which brings us to the alpine tundra. Right now, we are above where trees grow, which means the animals up here are well adapted to the environment. It is very cold, I can tell you that much. It's 47 degrees right now, even though we are in the middle of summer. The average summer temperature is 55 degrees. So it is cold up here, and unlike the animals, we are not well adapted, so we're gonna move on.
1: This park is even more marvelous than I could have ever imagined.

Let's go. With the time we have in this park, it was so hard to decide which hikes to do. Since the park's landscape was shaped by glacial activity during the last ice age, a lot of the lakes here were formed by glaciers. That, of course, lends to a beautiful view. Today, we are going with the Lake Hiiaha Trail because, one, it's been recommended to us countless times, and two, it's the most fun to say. So, follow me. My gosh, look at this. We're at our first lake. That's what's so great about this trail, because you get to see so many things along the way. And we have some lily pads in the water. The birds are chirping. It feels so enchanting. And the good news is we get to keep going and see more lakes, more trees, and more views. So can't beat that.

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11: The animal diversity here is astounding, with over 280 species of birds alone. The park is home to plenty of fish, amphibians, and mammals. Not only that, Rocky Mountain National Park has 141 confirmed species of butterflies. That's more than some states. That being said, you can understand why visitors rate wildlife watching as the park's number one activity. Mentioned Rocky Mountain National Park is one of the highest in the nation. There are 60 mountain peaks over 12,000 feet. That is impressive. And even though it hurts your lungs to climb up this mountain and to try to speak, it is well worth it because you get world-renowned views like this one. The Continental Divide winds across the Rocky Mountain Range, dividing rivers and streams that flow into the Pacific Ocean from those flowing into the Atlantic. The landscape here has been carved in such a way that you can experience a range of ecological zones. These views are exceptional. The idyllic meadows, soaring mountaintops, and winding creeks all in one trip.
0: There is such a harmonious balance in nature. Just to see how it all works together is spectacular. For example, we just came across this waterfall. It winds through these trees that have been here for years and years. The sights, the smells, the sounds, and every little bit is different. So our experience here has been so far so good. The ranger at the beginning of this trail said there is a 900-year-old tree and we would know it when we saw it, and this has got to be it because that looks really old. And oh my gosh, there is no way this is real. That blue is so much richer than I thought it was going to be. Oh, best view in the house. Here we are, Lake Hiaha. Its name is derived from a Native American word that translates to Lake of Many Rocks. And looking around, you can see that that is obviously fitting. These rocks were actually carried here by glaciers. The color of this lake can vary throughout the year and under different light conditions. The time of day, weather, how much sediment there is, that can all influence how the water looks. That natural interaction between light, minerals, sediment, and geological processes can all create that stunning blue color. After a lot of deliberation and dares from other hikers, we had to get a little bit closer.
10: It's one thing looking at it, but we have to see how cold it is.
0: Oh my gosh, you guys! Oh my god! What is wrong with you guys? Oh. This is Park.
5: Whether you come here to hike among this tranquil environment, cliff jump into crystal clear water, hang out with some animals, or enjoy a scenic drive with magnificent views, Rocky Mountain National Park gives you endless opportunities for adventure and serenity. Tomorrow, we're headed to Boulder, Colorado to check out one of the hottest restaurants in town, West End Tavern. And of course, it wouldn't be parked without a friendly competition.
0: You know, sometimes there are roadblocks in your way, but this is just a metaphor for life. You can get past those roadblocks and succeed on the right path. And that is my wisdom for the day. I can smell these from about 8 doors down.
12: Nice.
0: And they led me right here.
12: Perfect.
0: They smell delicious and they look delicious. They're huge. So you make all of these in-house?
12: We do.
0: Tell me the process.
12: Take the freshest, biggest wings we can find, confit them on a low temperature in oil, crisp them up at the end, toss them in some Frank's Red Hot, some butter, Worcestershire sauce, black pepper, and a little brown sugar.
0: That sounds delicious and like the key to success. So I want to try these.
12: Okay.
0: But you guys do something fun here.
12: Yeah.
0: We're about to do a competition.
12: The Winginator. Right?
0: The Winginator.
12: Yeah.
0: So I have to eat 50 in 30 minutes?
12: Correct.
0: I think I'm ready. You bring the wings, I'll bring the appetite.
12: You got it.
5: Okay, just to clarify something here. These were not little wings you get at Wingstop. These things were monsters and almost the size of my hand.
0: Oh my goodness. There are 50 on here?
13: There's 50 on there, Abby.
0: Holy moly. I have to finish all of these?
13: Yeah,
0: I get to finish.
13: Yeah, that's exactly right.
0: All right, Jeremy here is the general manager, and you're going to be judging us.
13: Yes.
0: What are the rules?
13: So the rules are you have to finish all the wings or all the chicken within 30 minutes.
0: Okay.
13: But you have to finish everything that's in your mouth as well.
0: So I can't hold the chicken in my mouth and then walk off?
13: No.
0: Bummer.
13: You also cannot leave the table.
0: There goes two of the techniques I had.
5: I was doing my best to sweet talk the judge so he'd maybe have a little sympathy for me.
13: And by the way, I can disqualify at any time.
5: Which clearly did not work.
0: I did a lot of research. I watched a lot of game film. And I didn't know if I should eat today, but I did end up eating breakfast and lunch because I needed to expand my stomach. So I think I'm ready to go.
13: All right, you're ready for the
0: challenge. Chef Ronnie has never done this before, I hear.
13: But it's my first go.
0: I am so happy that I'm making...
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6: And just like that, it was game on.
7: 3, 2, 1, go.
8: I was playing their whole life for this.
9: How are you swallowing it so fast?
7: All of it. All the meat. Looks like Chef Ronnie has a technique. 49 more to go.
9: Hey, Ronnie, I think they need you back in the kitchen. Try to get him to leave the table to get disqualified. They call me Abby Chestnut.
7: How are those buns looking? Buns looking okay?
9: They're looking pretty clean to
7: All
9: me.
7: All right, they're pretty clean, pretty clean. Wow.
6: There's no denying that competitive eating is a workout, and I was quick to learn that the hard way.
9: I'm sweating more now than I do when I hike in the national parks. Let's go. Come on. How many I got?
7: I think you got 5 over there. Chef, I think you have about 6. You can do this, Abby.
9: Before I go on a date with someone, I need them to see these videos. So they know what they're getting into.
7: There you go. That's a good criteria.
9: I'm sweating. Are you sweating? I don't know if it's the meat sweats or...
7: You're going to have the meat sweats.
9: It's all in the head. You can do anything for 30
7: yep.
9: minutes.
7: Yep.
9: My mom told me never to speak with my mouth open, though.
6: I was starting to slow down, so it was time for a new strategy.
9: I'm looking for the smaller ones.
7: You're on your, what, 7th wing there?
10: Almost meat is on those bones over there,
9: Judge.
7: Don't be looking.
9: It's me.
7: You don't need to work. Nothing to see.
9: We're just winging it out here.
7: Don't forget. Get the trophy.
9: Oh, you're right. Oh, now I have all the motivation. I'm doing it more for bragging rights. Holy cow, this is so much harder than it looks.
7: So you guys are about 8 minutes in. You have 22 more minutes to go.
10: It's not over yet.
9: I need to pick up my pace.
7: Yep, you need to pick up your pace.
10: Yeah.
6: Chef Ronnie was a pro, but I also don't like to lose.
7: Taking a breather.
9: Trying to go fast so that it doesn't settle in my stomach, you know? I think I'm starting to hallucinate. Never been so close to crying before.
6: So, until this moment, I thought the meat sweats were a myth. But I can assure you, they are not. I was about to be humiliated by Chef Ronnie, so I tried my best to rally in the 11th hour.
7: Looks like Abby's regrouping. Her tempo's picking back up. Uh-oh.
9: Nope.
10: I'm right there.
9: Come on.
7: There you go. You're getting the rhythm. Nope, tapping out. You're out. Disqualified.
9: I'm so sorry.
6: I just couldn't last any longer and unfortunately had to wave the white flag.
9: I feel like I'm going to pass out.
7: Oh, yeah.
9: All right. Yeah,
7: don't forget you're in altitude.
9: I'm embarrassed to say I have to tap out right now. Good work. I'm impressed.
7: Should we see what
9: the count is?
6: The final count? I ate 17 wings to Ronnie's 23. I accepted defeat, although a waitress did pull me aside on my way out and told me I was able to eat more wings than a couple of Colorado University football players did earlier that week. And I'm still trying to figure out if that's a good or bad thing.
9: I ate 17!
7: Yes!
9: Thank you guys very much for having us. And the wings were delicious, by the way.
10: Thank you.
9: I didn't want to eat them fast because they were so good. That's, yeah. Let's go with that.
11: We'll give you the all-go.
7: Okay.
11: We got to make sure I can anyway.
12: Yeah. Mark that.
6: Yeah. Do you have to warm up with the chicken dance? The next day, I woke up with a fiery sensation in my mouth. Just a little reminder of the intense wing eating frenzy I indulged in the day prior. But little did I know that that burning sensation was just a taste of the exhilaration I would encounter on this next activity. Our next adventure brings us to Cave of the Winds, where I am about to get a little bit of an adrenaline rush, but I will let Trip here explain more. Hi, Trip.
13: Hi, Abby. Hey, thanks for joining us here at Cave of the Winds, 7,000 feet above sea level. You're about to ride the one-of-a-kind pterodactyl.
6: What is the pterodactyl?
13: The pterodactyl is a giant canyon swing. We'll drop you down into the canyon, 250 feet at 100 miles an hour, pulling 2.5 G's 400 feet away in less than 4 seconds.
6: Less than 4 seconds?
13: The chair does fly faster than vomit.
6: Oh, good. Thank goodness I didn't need anything today.
13: Well, just look away from me when we do it, all right?
6: Are you going to ride it with me?
13: I hope so.
6: Oh, thank goodness.
13: Somebody's got to hold my hand.
6: All right, well, it sounds like it's time.
13: It is.
6: Let's do it.
13: Go.
6: Okay. The parked team was about to experience thrill like never before.
14: This just became real. This is a lot higher than I thought. Who signed me up for this? You're telling me I'm gonna sit on this thing and I'm gonna just drop into the canyon 100 miles an hour?
13: Yes, you will.
14: Do people throw up on this?
13: Sometimes. Sometimes they do. They pass out more often than they throw up.
14: They pass out?
13: They pass out, yes.
14: Okay. All right. Well, let's see if it makes me pass out, shall we?
13: Have a seat.
14: Are these cables strong enough?
13: This cable is rated at 16 tons. It can swing your house.
14: Okay, but if I'm in the house?
13: And if you're in the house, well, that's your call.
14: Because we're in the house now. Woo. You guys make sure those things are buckled, huh?
15: Whoa.
13: It's not real.
14: Oh! I don't like this. Take me off. Get me off of this thing.
13: Okay, Ross, I think she's done.
15: Ah! I'm not going to make you do anything you don't want to do.
14: Yes, you are.
15: I'm going to bop the chair forward, then.
14: I'm so scared. Oh, my gosh.
13: She's a little noisy.
15: Hey, photo, we are ready for it.
14: This is so hard.
15: Welcome to Williams Canyon. Hold on tight or let go.
13: What happens?
14: Okay. Oh my god. Oh my god.
13: Ever seen a Roadrunner cartoon?
15: Three, two, one.

0: house.
1: Right, isn't that a beautiful view?
2: Oh my God. Ooh, I now see why people pass out. Oh, look at that view. Oh, my wish.
1: Here's how the cave was discovered. They crawled up through there.
2: This part is lovely. Once I catch my breath, I feel like I just ran a marathon.
1: Well, 7,000 feet, we got a lot less oxygen up here, so yeah, it's not uncommon that people pass out. No, we're doing okay. You've just been dactyled.
2: I've been dactyled. Oh, my gosh.
3: Not going to lie, that was a little terrifying, so obviously, we had to try it again.
4: 3, 2, 1, go!
2: I sprayed you.
1: I feel like we're close now. We bonded.
2: The beauty, the grace,
1: the majesty.
2: The majesty.
1: You know, Pikes Peak, which is right over here, inspired Catherine Lee Bates to write the poem America the Beautiful from the view atop Pikes Peak. More than a mile higher than we are here, 2 miles above sea level.
2: Well, I can see why she was inspired.
1: Woo. So now, how does this compare with other crazy adventures you've
2: this
1: had?
2: This was actually really crazy. I've done a lot of crazy things, and this was up there. Because you're falling into a canyon, you're going 100 miles per hour, you're free falling for a few seconds, and then you're just swinging, and you're twisting, and you're looking every which way. So thank you for taking me on that.
3: The pterodactyl was the last stop on our adventure at Rocky Mountain National Park. Our journey here really did unfold like a fairy tale.
5: 1, 2, 3, 4!
3: Rocky Mountain National Park really spoke to nature's untamed beauty. Not only did we get views like this, but we also dropped 100 miles an hour into a canyon, walked wolves through the Garden of the Gods, and ate a lot of wings. Thank you so much for coming along on this journey with me. We'll see you next time on Parked.

0: Don't stop believing. Okay. That's a little off tune.
1: All right.
0: Sometimes when I'm bored, I try to learn different bird calls. So I have the quack, and then I have. You think any of them heard me? The Continental Divide runs north to south throughout the park, which means you get a lot of rocks that you can trip on. Does my mic sound okay? Hello, hello, hello, hello, hello, hello, hello. Untamed beauty. Yeah. Okay.
2: Hallucinating? Twitching?
0: I was trying to think of a dactyl pun, but I will dactyly be doing that again. I will definitely do that again.
3: This is why I only work with professionals.
0: Oh my gosh, you guys. Oh my god. What is wrong with you guys?
4: Hiya hot, it was hiya cold.

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0: 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We get to experience the beauty and intrigue of Everglades National Park.
1: What's going on my arm?
2: I would just like to say this is my biggest fear.
0: Plus, a behind-the-scenes look at some of the never-before-seen islands deeply hidden in the heart of the Everglades. We stepped foot on the sacred land to give you an inside look at the preserved Miccosukee treasure. And from inside the Everglades to flying above it. An unforgettable flight with a fascinating view.
3: How long does it take them to get out here?
4: Probably a half hour to an hour.
0: We're in the Everglades, and this is Parked.

Welcome to Parked. Today we are at Everglades National Park, which was established in 1947 and remains home to one of the largest wetlands in the world, harboring 9 distinct habitats.

Wilderness in southeast Florida, making it the third largest national park in the lower 48 states. Known for its expansive landscape and vibrant ecosystems, the park has the largest continuous stand of sawgrass prairie in North America and the largest mangrove ecosystem in the Western Hemisphere. To put it simply, the Everglades is massive.

also something to note here. You may notice just how green and luscious the Everglades foliage is across its stretch. That's because of the rainfall. So if you thought Seattle got a lot of rain, Everglades gets about 60 inches of rain per year, which is more than twice the amount of Seattle. Luckily for us, today was absolutely gorgeous, so we were able to venture deep into the heart of the Everglades. To cover as much ground as possible, we started our day bright and early. The first stop was an Everglades Indian reservation for a one-of-a-kind airboat tour led by Florida native Humberto Torres. Little did we know, he had a little surprise for us.

0: thought that time would pass.
1: We want people to also come here and see, you know, the beauty of the landscape and understand a little bit about the natives.
2: What am I looking at behind us?
1: This is where the natives used to hide from the government years ago. And now it's being utilized as a symbol of what they did and how, you know, they did it here in the Everglades. So when we come here in the Everglades, we appreciate how these people actually lived.
2: The Everglades is expansive. So when you're talking about natives, how did they find their way through the paths here?
1: Well, it comes, you know, everything comes through understanding the landscape, you know, understanding the surrounding, where they live in. And most of these people, you know, for them to be able to travel this area, they needed to be accustomed to the area.
3: This is where I was able to witness the size of the Everglades firsthand. As I peered over the side of the boat, its sheer vastness was overwhelming in every direction. It's really hard to imagine how the natives navigated their way around here, but Umberto and our Captain John knew every single twist and turn, even the best places to spot alligators of all sizes in the water.
4: If you happen to be walking through here and you get attacked, it's going to be four, protecting her babies.
2: Angie, are you ready?
5: Yes, born ready. Abby, are you ready?
2: I'm so ready. Where are we?
5: We are in Everglades National Park.
2: That was beautiful.
5: Thank you.
2: You're welcome.
3: This led to our next adventure, an exclusive look inside of a preserved native campground with chicky huts hidden in the trees just offshore.

0: smell the green. The openings at the top of the chickies, what were you telling me about those?
1: Okay, if you notice the difference between this chicky and that chicky, all right, this is a living quarters. Basically, people live inside those chickies. This is the kitchen, all right? Okay. So basically, if you notice, the holes on the side is they didn't want people to see them, and the smoke will go on both sides and will go up and will look like a huge cloud.
0: Right.

0: Although these chickies are no longer home to the natives, there was someone else I got to meet, the biggest grasshopper I have ever seen, crawling up my hand.
1: Oh, there's a big grasshopper.
2: Yeah, but it is poison if you eat it.
0: Are you rolling if I eat it?
2: You're not going to eat it, so you're fine. Just grab it.
0: Oh, it's going up my arm.
1: I would just like to say this is my biggest fear. Bugs.
2: He loves a banana.
3: Females are bigger than males. So by the end of the season, the females would eat all the males.
2: Did you hear that?
0: The females eat all the males? Yeah.
2: We'll
0: yeah,
2: kill
0: ladies.
2: All the males.
0: Yeah,
2: oh
0: my ladies.
2: God.
0: My new friend wasn't the only inhabitant we came across. The small island in the heart of the Everglades was also stocked with sugarcane, monk fruit, and banana trees.
4: You see sugarcane, you see banana, and what do you see there? The chuka root right here, right?
0: It was paradise, but there was still more of this stunning wetland we needed to see.

This national park features the largest contiguous stand of protected mangroves in the Western Hemisphere. If you don't know what a mangrove is, it's a cluster of trees all with impenetrable root systems and the ability to survive in salty environments. They're extremely, extremely important because they help clean the water, shelter marine organisms, provide homes for the birds, and act as the first line of erosion defense against winds and waves.

0: a great journey with Captain John, it was now time to see the Everglades in all of its glory from above. But first, we treated ourselves to a true local delicacy.
1: So since we're in Everglades, we stopped at a gas station to get alligator nuggets because we saw this lovely sign. Is it a good idea? Is it a bad idea? I don't know, but we're going to try. Do I do it all in one bite? Oh, yeah.
2: That's really good.
0: After a quick pit stop and a few bites of some questionable meat, it was time to take in the beauty of the Everglades from up in the sky. We're here at Wings Aero Tours, where Chuck is about to take us up on this Cessna 206. I asked if there was a name for this beautiful chariot, and he said no, so I want to say maybe Abigail. Abby will work, that's fine. But he is going to take us up to get an aerial view of Everglades National Park to see everything that it has to offer. So let's get to flying.

0: can't promise, but I have seen dolphins jumping, stingrays, manatees, and sharks. Gotta look for them.
1: Pretty cool.
2: Once we were cruising a few thousand feet up, Chuck wasted no time telling me everything I needed to know about the park down below.
0: Now, most people rock misconception about the park. They call it the Everglades Swamps. In a swamp, probably never will be. This is a marshland or a slough. This water is not stagnant. It's on the floor.

0: a look off to your right, you can see the natural flow coming right at you. The widest river in the world. Very unique area, no other place like it in the world. The reason you don't see the water is we got sawgrass in both directions, 25 miles in this direction, 25 miles in that direction. Sawgrass can get from 1 inch all the way up to 8.5 foot in height. And the water can be anywhere from 1 inch all the way up to about 3 or 4 feet back.
1: Nearly 8 million Floridians rely on this constant moving river for their water supply every day. The view of it from above was breathtaking, giving me a whole new perspective on the park.
0: Another cheeky platform up here by the island.
2: How long does it take them to get out here?
0: By boat? Probably a half hour to an hour.

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1: Beautiful landing.
2: There is ample leg room back here. A dream. Before I knew it, we had landed back into reality.
3: Hey!
2: Woo! In case we didn't get enough from the sky, we headed back up to Chuck's office for a quick debrief of everything we just saw.
4: When we were up there, I had mentioned the trees look like some are dead.
5: Some are dead and some are, of course, dormant because it is wintertime.
4: It's hard to believe you guys have a winter.
5: Yeah.
4: And there is a dry season.
5: There's a dry season and a wet season.
4: And these little pockets that we saw here, are
5: these all real small ones?
4: Yeah, are these all man-made or these nature-made?
5: All natural.
6: Everything's natural out there. Like I say, if it's straight, it's usually man-made. Mm-hmm. If it's crooked, it's Mother Nature.
4: Okay.
6: We've been here 26 years, so we're still showing it.
4: And how long have you been flying?
5: 45 years.
4: You can round up. You've earned it.
2: It was a day well spent immersed in the heart of the Everglades. From the airboat ride.